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1: Social media commentator Callista Clements, Tony Abbott and Angus Taylor have flagged doing a preference deal with One Nation. 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
8: Second hour of the show, nice to have you with us. The number to call, 131873. A lot of feedback coming through today, all thanks to Amasim. 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I just ran into John Stanley in the corridors. We work at opposite ends of the day, so I never get to see the great man. I talk to him from time to time. Hello, John.
9: How are you, mate? Good to see you.
8: Mate, as a bloke in the industry for about 400 years, can you just pull that microphone up near your mouth, please?
9: Okay, all right, very good.
8: No, up here,
9: is that better?
8: That's better. Well, I want to be able to hear you, Johnny boy.
9: Yeah, very good.
8: How are you, mate?
9: Yeah, not too bad.
8: What are you doing in here?
9: Oh, we're doing one of our OnlyFans podcasts for Friday night. There's podcasts everywhere here. Because you think about how One Nation's going with all their slogans, and you've got your Mark My Words podcast, so that's the three marks. Are there any other Johns around here? Three Johns.
8: You know what? You could do a podcast, John and the John.
9: It's not bad, actually.
8: Why don't you do that?
9: Yeah, I'll think about it.
8: I was horrified when I heard John Stanley's OnlyFans. I'm thinking, wow, is he got that desperate?
9: I have to apologise to people because they tune in and they don't quite realise what they're getting. It's a talk about football.
8: Yeah.
9: Football fans. So that's what we're doing.
8: In all seriousness, though, I call the footy on a Friday night, as you know, and I listen to OnlyFans on the way home. It is great listening.
9: Well, it's just about being a fan, and you never hear the fan stories, some of these people, and so that's why I thought it was really interesting to get the stories of the fans. If you go on my wife actually said to me last night, she had to listen to the Wendy Harmer one about the Eagle Angels. Remember how they became this huge thing, and they kind of disappeared when there was a bit of a change in the ownership of Manly, which is a really sad, they did leave a legacy. And she says it's interesting because her husband's best mates with Jeff Toovey. So they spend a lot of time together on the peninsula. And I said to her, so you all spend a lot of time together? Yeah. So how many times, whenever you're with Jeff Toovey, would someone think they're really smart and go, hey, Jeff, needs to be an investigation? He goes, oh, every 10 minutes. You know, the poor bloke copying it all the time.
8: How you feel about your Dragons? I haven't spoken to you about this for a while.
9: Well, they've got a phenomenal forward pack, but they're very young, and they've got a great fullback. They've got a great halfback. They're all coming next year. Colin
10: Matangi. See, I didn't see you at the start of this year. Usually when we were working together at the other end of the day, you'd start the year by saying, we'll make the eight this year. We're a chance of winning the comp.
9: Yeah, I say it every year.
10: Do you say it every year?
9: Like a stop watch at analog one is right twice a day, so eventually I'm going to get it right. But, yeah, it's looking good. But what about, it's funny, have you got that up on the, this is an extraordinary little piece of publicity. One Nation can't lose. Everything they touch turns to gold, doesn't it?
10: Well, I'm just having a look at the reef. Yeah, it's ticked over at $252,000. Can you believe this?
9: Yep. Incredible.
10: What have you got on over there? Are you watching something?
9: Something, I don't know. Something.
10: What's that noise?
9: You're
10: watching the baseball or something?
9: I'm keeping an eye on the baseball. No, because it's young Travis Bazzano up against the Aussies. The young bloke. Right. Anyway, but we were saying, have they announced the host of the Logies yet, Channel 7?
10: Yeah, Robert Irwin.
9: Oh, is it Robert Irwin?
10: Yeah.
9: You know what? I was half expecting them to announce Pauline Hanson. I mean, because seriously, she's everywhere, isn't she?
10: Can I ask you this? Like, you've been a closer observer of politics than I have over many, many years. What do you put all this down to? Is it just frustration of the major parties?
9: People just had it with the existing. They're saying we need something different. They want to shake up the system. But I thought about this because the NDIS, this inquiry's going on. You've had this issue. You've been talking to you talk about the coalition. Think about issues. You had a chat about immigration earlier today. Who's the One Nation immigration spokesman? Well, they don't really have a shadow minister. NDIS, Melissa McIntosh. But is there... who's the shadow treasurer?
10: Mm.
9: It's weird because they're getting all this support. You think, well, they could be potentially in government.
10: Mm.
9: We don't even know who their ministerial lineup.
10: Well, they made a meal of the housing policy late last week, didn't they?
9: Mm.
10: Barnaby and Senator Sean Bell. So come on, let's plug OnlyFans. This Friday, you got the Premier?
9: Well, at the Premier, Chris Binns, interesting, his story. He's a Canterbury fan. And his family, because they've all lived in, they live in Cogra.
10: Hmm.
9: They're all true believers, but somehow he's a Canterbury fan. So we've got a little bit of that. Interesting.
10: How's your body clock at the moment? You finish at midnight. Terrible. And you're back in here this morning.
9: Terrible, terrible. But I'm doing.
10: Who are you talking to today?
9: Well, Matt Moran, who is, of course, one of Australia's leading chefs. He's a fantastic fellow. And let me have a look at who does he follow. Oh.
10: Mate, is there a chance you can stop interviewing Dragon supporters and get a few other clubs on?
9: I've only had a couple on.
10: Morris Yemma, Matt Moran. Who else have you had?
9: I'm getting all these messages about who we should talk to. And you know when you watch the Roosters games, you know there's a big sign, giggity, giggity. Have you seen that? Everyone sees it. And I was talking to another Roosters fan who spends a bit of his time in the chicken suit. This is what you hear about all this.
10: There's another bloke, Troy, who's from the Para Cave. He's a whole garage is decked out in Parramatta.
9: They're incredible
10: memorabilia.
9: Fans. But the giggity giggity thing's from Family Guy, and so he goes to every single game.
10: Wow!
9: You'd love to know the story about how have they become so enmeshed in this? It's their whole life.
10: I just thought of another Dragons fan you need to speak to. He's a former Drive host on this radio network. He's gone to the dark side to clean energy, but Chris O'Keefe.
9: Yeah, I'm aware of Chris O'Keefe.
10: He, every time I talk to Chris, he's got an opinion on his Dragons.
9: I'm aware of that too.
10: So there's an eye. Just jot his name down for me, okay?
9: I'm actually making a league table. There's the half full and the half empty fans.
10: Have you got the baseball on over? What's that noise? Mate, you've been in the media for 40 years. What have you got going on?
9: I was trying to turn it down. Okay.
10: I love you, Johnny.
9: All right, mate.
10: Good to see you, buddy.
9: I'll see you very soon. All right. And you're giving away tickets to Hair?
10: Yeah, well, I've given them away, yeah.
9: Have you? All right.
10: But that was a dig at you.
9: Have you looked in the mirror?
10: Goodbye, John. See you, mate. There poor John. He finishes at midnight, and then he's back in here to record some interviews for OnlyFans. Mind you, he's only working 4 days a week at the moment. I'm working his Friday night shift. He's a good man. He's the radio veteran around the corridors these days, John Stanley. He's been a big supporter of mine. I love him. We'll take a break. 14 past 10. Another special guest right after this.
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1: 131 873 is the number. Now, just some breaking news coming through. Bondi gunman Naveed Akram has been charged with 19 additional offences. The 24-year-old was also already facing 59 charges after the shooting at a Jewish festival celebrating Hanukkah at Bondi Beach last December. The initial charges include 15 counts of murder, 40 counts of attempted murder, and one count of committing a terrorist attack. This morning, his defence lawyer told the Sydney Cross that paperwork for 19 additional charges had now been filed. According to court records, those new charges include 10 counts of shoot at with intent to murder, 6 counts of discharging a firearm with intent to resist arrest, and 3 counts of causing wounding or grievous bodily harm with intent to murder. That story by Jamie McKinnell over at the ABC. So 19 additional charges levelled against the Bondi gunman. I've also just been reading a very, very concerning story online with the Telegraph. Mark Morrie reporting this exclusively. A relative of the Alameddine crime clan was the target of a failed underworld murder plot by a balaclava-clad gunman as he did the afternoon pickup at a school in Sydney's West yesterday. New South Wales police rushed to the school at around 3 o'clock after receiving reports a man dressed head-to-toe in black had run up and pointed a firearm at his target and a teenage girl as they sat in a vehicle outside. A major police investigation is now underway into the incident, which comes at a time when there is already a heightened focus on gang violence amid a high-profile conflict between the Alameddines and a rival group known as the Coconut Cartel. It's understood the intended target of the failed murder plot, who the Telegraph has chosen not to name, has no criminal involvement, but is simply an innocent relative of senior underworld figures. Detectives are not only investigating if the incident is the latest in the conflict between the Alameddines and the Coconut Cartel, but also if the gunman's weapon fortunately jammed as he attempted to open fire. Now, that story again being exclusively reported by Mark Morrie online with the Telegraph, and we'll stand by for some more from police, but dear, oh dear, and you know, a lot of people write to me whenever I mention the underworld killings that are happening in Sydney between the Alameddines and the Coconut Cartel, and they say, oh, Mark, don't worry about it. Let it go and kill each other. They're doing us all a favour. But, you know, when we report these stories, and Mark Morrie's reporting that this is now involving and could have happened during an afternoon pickup at a school in Sydney's West at 3 o'clock in broad daylight, it's the reason why the police need to take this extremely seriously. 20 minutes past 10. Well, as I mentioned this morning, Australia's housing crisis is getting worse and worse, and it's being turbocharged by, you guessed it, migration. That's because we simply aren't keeping up when it comes to the construction of new homes, and many developers aren't making money on the homes they do build. The latest data from the IPA shows that Australia built 174,500 new homes in the year to March 2026. In that time, we recorded almost 490,000 net permanent and long-term overseas arrivals. Daniel Wild is the Deputy Executive Director of the Institute of Public Affairs. He's on the line with me now. Daniel, good morning to you.
2: Good morning, Mark. Great to be with you.
1: Well, mate, you and I have spoken about this from time to time. You know, migration, all these people letting in, we've got nowhere for them to live, and it's now proven in the analysis of the data you've looked at over the last 24 hours.
2: Well, it's just unbelievable, isn't it? I mean, we kept getting told by the government and by the apologists of mass migration that the numbers are going to come down and everything's going to be okay and there'll be enough houses built. But, you know, it's just not happening. You know, the housing is not keeping up with the number of migrants who are coming in. And, you know, you outlined this in your editorial earlier this morning, which is, you know, the broader economic impact of this. So, you know, why does the government bring in so many migrants? Well, they do it so that the economy looks bigger and better than what it actually is. But as we know, the actual living standards, the per capita growth, the amount of money in your back pocket is going down and not up because, yes, bringing more people into an economy will make the economy bigger. Mm. It'll make the GDP figures bigger. But we are getting poorer and poorer as a nation.
1: And then, of course, we factor in the changes in the budget, the tax changes around negative gearing, capital gains tax. They're changes that the Treasury said would actually negatively impact supply in the housing market. So this just compounds the problem we've already got.
2: Yeah, you can't make this stuff up, can you? You've got a budget, as you rightly outlined, is increasing taxes on the thing that we need, which is houses. If you tax something, you're going to get less of it. We're going to have fewer houses than what otherwise would be the case. At the same time, the government is hitting the accelerator on the migration intake. I mean, they told us that migration was coming down, but the budget then said, oh, the numbers are actually higher than what we told you they would be. And they've done this year after year after year. I mean, I really do wonder, does the government think we're a bunch of mugs and we don't notice this? You know, I don't know. I don't get it.
1: Yeah, and you know, the government can't come out today, and I know the Prime Minister is talking in Melbourne at the moment, so we'll have a listen back to what he's had to say in Melbourne, standing in front of his Medicare and bulk billing signs. You know, he can't say, oh, this is just some think tank, or this is some, you know, political mob that's come out with these numbers. You're reporting on numbers from the Bureau of Statistics, is that right?
2: Well, that's right. This is what we've been doing for years now, is we look at the official data coming from the Australian Bureau of Statistics as it relates to the migration numbers and the housing numbers. We put them together for Australians to understand what is actually going on, and we put it out there in the community. So these are the government's own numbers that we're talking about here. There's another component to this debate that I just want to touch on quickly as well, which is, you know, we know about the housing story, but the other part of it where it touches the lives, you know, you think about the ordinary working family, what they're doing day to day, week to week, and how much harder it is to do the basic things. I'm talking about, you know, let's get little Johnny into a swimming class on Saturday morning. Oh, we can't do it because there's no spots available. Oh, you know, let's get into a local childcare facility. Oh, it's already booked out 3 years in advance. Or, you know, let's go down to play footy at the Oval or go to the playground. Oh, there's none available because we're putting all these apartments in because we haven't built enough over the years. You know, these are the things that people interact with in their daily lives. So not only are people getting poorer, but their lived experience, the stuff that we do, the stuff that makes up our life, is actually getting harder and lower quality.
1: You know, the other thing, Daniel, that really gets me, I was in the CBD of Sydney last week, and I'm

0: we've discussed, and other lobby groups who want to have more people coming in because it means there's more consumers spending more money. So there's a powerful coalition of interests that promote a big Australia agenda, even though most of us, and as you've said, especially those who are homeless and doing it tough, clearly do not benefit from this.
1: So is there a number here, Daniel, that we need to reduce migration to? Because, look, I'm definitely not, I don't think you are either, anti-migration. You know, it's a very important part of our multicultural story, if that's the way in which you want to talk about it. But, you know, it's all well and good for us to celebrate that, but at the same time, we need to have a migration program that falls in line to what we're building in the way of homes and schools and hospitals and everything else. So what is that number that makes it sustainable for Australia at the moment?
0: Well, it's got to be well below 100,000 per year. So the government, when it first came in, had about 500,000, can you believe, per year, and they're still saying it's going to be about 300,000. It's got to be well below 100,000 a year. There are some people who are saying, look, we might need to have a bit of a pause on migration in terms of a net basis. So let me be clear, that's not saying no new migrants. It's just saying the number that comes in can only be matched by the number going out. Mm. So you can still get your tradespeople, your doctors and your engineers to come in, but the number is simply going to be matched by the number of people that are leaving the country. And look, we may be at that point now. You know, there's been so much damage done that the answer might be, let's have a breather for a few years, let our social infrastructure and our economic infrastructure catch up, so that, as you say, we can have a good migration program, which has been so important to our nation's history.
1: Daniel, before you go, myself and Ben Fordham on the Breakfast Program, been keeping an eye on this fundraiser for One Nation that they've rolled out, which is certainly a direct result of what Labor was pushing yesterday. You know, Labor, give us $27 so we can silence One Nation. Well, One Nation's come out and asked their supporters for $29. Mate, it's just tipped over $264,000. It certainly emphasises the anger and frustration with the major parties and the support that's growing for One Nation, doesn't it?
0: No, well, it does, yeah. And this has been a long time coming. I think the Bondi tragedy has dramatically accelerated the rise of One Nation because it's shown how out of touch our political class is. But the reality is that the views and the values of the majority of ordinary Australians is not reflected in our political system, you know, and that's been the case for a long time now. So there's a lot of people looking for a different solution, and a lot of people are turning to One Nation for that exact reason.
1: Absolutely. Daniel, always good to catch up, mate. Thanks for what you do and for calling it as it is and telling it how it is and highlighting these numbers that the government can't continue to run and hide from. You're a good man. We'll catch up soon.
0: Good on you. Thank you.
1: Thanks, mate. Daniel Wilde, Deputy Executive Director of the Institute of Public Affairs. So, you know, well, you and I, folks, talk about it from time to time. In fact, we talk about it a hell of a lot. The fact that our migration numbers are simply unsustainable when it comes to housing supply. Here we are trying to fix a housing crisis in Australia, but we continue to allow all these people into the country and they've got nowhere to live. Migration almost triple new housing supply. So how's the Prime Minister going to explain that one today? When he's out there saying, oh, we're fixing the housing crisis. Well, how's that plan of 1.2 million new homes going? I'll tell you what, it's a drop in the ocean compared to what we need to be doing. Absolutely disgraceful. So good on Daniel Wilde and well done to the Institute of Public Affairs. Net new housing supply for the March quarter, 54,200 over the same period. Net permanent and long-term overseas arrivals were 193,780. Stop the fight. 29 past 10, break back with more.
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8: 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We'll get on to other things. Mick Willing's going to join us as well. Let's thank a first responder day, and you know how supportive I am of our first responders. But a couple of people have reached out to me saying, Mark, I still can't believe Tim Wilson will not fall in line with Angus Taylor and Tony Abbott. And the Shadow Treasurer was asked about Mr. Abbott's commentary yesterday around preference deals. The former Prime Minister says the Liberal Party should work on preference deals with One Nation, Angus Taylor. He left the door open for it as well, and Mr. Abbott believes it makes sense for parties of the right to come together. Yesterday, Angus Taylor said he was open to working with anyone who would assist in removing Labor from power. But Tim Wilson then goes on Sky News and has a chat to Caleb Bond, and Caleb asks him the question about how he feels about the idea of preference deals with One Nation, and this is what Tim Wilson says in response.
9: We'll make decisions about that at the appropriate time once we know who the candidates are. I saw last week that Pauline Hanson was out there talking about extremists infiltrating her party. They're not my words, they're her words. And so we need to be mindful to make sure that when we're fighting for the future of the country, we're giving people a sense of confidence and hope about what we're going to build, and that we're in a position to win as many votes, primary votes, as possible. But we always need to be mindful which candidates are on the ballot and whether we ultimately want to preference them, and I'm sure they feel the same way. I mean, according to newspapers, Ms. Hanson's already basically decided she wants me gone, so she's made a decision she wants Labor in the Teal, probably the Teal in Goldstein. That's her choice. I think that's rather strange, because if you're going to have an arrangement, you've got to somehow kind of make sure that Liberals get elected.
8: So that's Tim Wilson's response last night on Sky News. Look, I understand that there's Liberal MPs who are concerned that they could potentially lose their seat to One Nation candidates, but the enemy here is Labor. We need to do whatever it takes, and these individuals need to start putting the country before their own political futures. What we've seen over the last two terms of this government is an absolute disaster. And, you know, Tim Wilson saying that just goes to show how fractured the coalition is. You know, you've got Tony Abbott, the new president. You've got Angus Taylor coming out and saying, yeah, we're open to preference deals, as you would be when your primary's at 18% in News Poll. But then Tim Wilson comes out and says that. Get on the same page, fellas. Look, while we're on a roll, I feel the need to defend the social media influencer who recorded, you'll remember the two Sydney nurses who allegedly threatened to kill Israeli patients. Now, this is a story that's been bubbling away. I haven't had a chance to sort of touch on it, given everything else that's going on. But you'll remember at the time it was major, major news, and it still should be. Max Viefer, as he's known online, his real name, Max Ilinsky. He's based in Israel. He might refuse to travel to Australia to give evidence in the trial because he's not sure what will happen to him when he arrives. And look, I don't blame him either. Why would the court force him to fly from Israel to Australia to give evidence, especially in the middle of a war that's being waged between the US, Israel and Iran? Are we living in the 1900s? Technology has connected the entire world, yet our legal system is stuck in the past. The Israeli influencer isn't refusing to help. He's already made clear that he's happy to give evidence. Max just wants to do it via video link. So why is that a problem? Australian courts already allow dangerous criminals and prisoners to appear on screen every single day. If video technology is good enough for serious criminals, why isn't it good enough for a witness who exposed a major public safety issue? The court doesn't need him physically in the room to hear his evidence. A video call would work perfectly fine. To force an Israeli citizen to travel across the globe right now shows a total disregard for world events. When Max says he doesn't know what will happen to him, he's being realistic. Flying out of a conflict zone means dealing with cancelled flights, closed airspaces, serious safety risks. On top of that, the video he took went viral worldwide. It features a nurse allegedly saying, "I won't treat them, I'll kill them." Because this case is so tense and highly publicised, I would have thought that makes him a target. Thankfully, prosecutors still have an application to let him testify via video. In my opinion, the judge should approve it immediately. The goal of the court should be to get the facts, not to force a witness into a stressful and potentially dangerous travel situation. Max Ilinsky did the public a favour by exposing alleged threats in a Sydney hospital. He shouldn't be penalised for it. I think it's time for the legal system to accept modern technology, recognise the dangers of the war, and let Max testify safely from his computer screen. If our justice system is willing to compromise a witness's safety just to ensure they're physically sitting in a wooden box, we have to ask ourselves, is the court more interested in a fair trial or an outdated ritual? It's time to drag the courts into the 21st century. 21 to 11.
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17: 19 minutes away from 11. Well, folks, today is Thank You First Responder Day. It's a day where we recognise our frontline emergency service workers for everything they do in our community each and every single day. So today we take a moment to think about the lasting mental health impacts of frontline emergency service work, not only on first responders themselves, but also on the families supporting them behind the scenes. Last year, more than 14 million 000 calls were made across Australia alone as the pressure on frontline personnel continues to intensify, from natural disasters and violent incidents to medical emergencies and ongoing crisis response. First responders are reportedly and repeatedly exposed to traumatic situations most Australians will never witness. But while the sirens may stop, the impact on the first responders often doesn't. Thank You First Responder Day is led by Fortum Australia. And I'm pleased to say the CEO of Fortum Australia, a great friend of the program, Mick Willing, is here in the studio to have a chat on this very important day. Mick, good morning to you.
18: Lovely to be with you, Mark.
17: Nice to see you. You've been a first responder. You've walked the shoes of every other first responder out across this wonderful state of New South Wales. How important is it for the people of New South Wales to just take a second, thank a first responder?
18: I think it's critically important. You just mentioned 14 million 000 calls alone in 2025 were received. And I think, you know, the impact on first responders is not getting any easier, whether it's been mass casualty events like we saw at Bondi, whether it's natural disasters, as you mentioned, or just the day-to-day grind that impacts on first responders. It's not easing up. And that, you know, that impact extends to families of first responders too. So Thank You First Responder Day is a critically important part of acknowledging the work that first responders do across this great country.
17: And it's like all things, Mick, you know, these people are seeing some of the worst things that are unimaginable.
18: Yep.
17: And it's not as if, you know, they leave the crime scene and that's where it ends. That's going to stay with them for the rest of their careers. Is that right?
18: That's absolutely right. And they take it home, as I said. You know, they take it home, and the families of first responders are vicariously impacted in many ways because of that. You know, I had nearly 32 years with New South Wales Police, and there's lots of memories I have. Some of them I don't want to recall, I can tell you that. But lots of memories of different events that I've attended over the course of my career as well, which will stay with me for the rest of my life.
17: Well, I've never asked you this question. Did you struggle with some of them, and how did you deal with, you know, maybe waking up in the middle of the night and thinking about a crime scene that you'd been to?
18: Yeah, look, a lot of it, you know, you do compartmentalise, but there's certainly events that I attended when I first joined policing, you know, as a young, you know, 19-year-old fresh out of the police academy that I'll never forget. And they were very confronting, you know, suicides, motor vehicle accidents where people have lost their lives. Yeah, there are different events over the course of you know, that time in policing that will stay with me, you know, like working out in regional New South Wales during the drought and seeing farmers take their own lives, those sorts of things, and turning up at the scene and having to deal with families who have lost loved ones in the most incredibly vulnerable periods of time. And I think that stuff stays with all first responders.
17: But there must be an incredible bond
8: amongst the emergency services, because you're all working on scene as a team, really, aren't you? The police are managing traffic while investigating, say, potentially a crime scene. You've got the paramedics potentially working on the victim. You've got the fire brigade that might be dealing with it as well. You might have, you know, the RFS, the State Emergency Service. Everyone's pulling in the right direction, all working in tandem as a team.
18: Yeah, absolutely. It is a real community, and it's a real family, the first responder family, the emergency services. And I guess that's where Fordham Australia comes in, you know, in a variety of different ways. You know, part of the services that Fordham provides is social connection. So bringing first responders and their families together in social settings, that builds resilience. So it does, I guess, lean on that family environment and that real team environment that you just mentioned as well.
8: Absolutely. How can we support today? Is it just simply if you see a police officer, a paramedic, a fiery, just say thank you?
18: Yeah, it can be. You know, that goes all the way. You know, of course, there are a range of different events that are occurring across Australia today, you know, whether it be a barbecue in a local government area or, you know, a cup of coffee, you know, or different types of events. Participate in those, but simply, you know, reaching out and saying thank you to a first responder goes all the way. Now, of course, you know, you can donate to some of the programs that are in place as well. So go to Fordham's website, so fordhamaustralia.org.au or thankafirstresponder.org.au and get some information there. But, you know, simply reaching out and just saying thank you goes all the way.
8: Given your experience in the COPS, what does New South Wales Police do for officers in terms of, say, mental health support or, you know, crisis management? Are they able to sit down and talk to somebody, a professional that will come into the station? Do they get access to mental health services? How does that work?
18: Yeah, they do. There's a range of services that each first responder agency provides to their employees. And New South Wales Police has some great programs. And the increasing focus on first responder mental health is something which is I'm glad to have seen that's grown over the course of, you know, year on, year in. And I think, you know, New South Wales Police do some very good work around mental health and well-being, as do other agencies as well. But there's also a cohort of people who, for whatever reason, you know, want to get independent support. And that's where an organisation like Fordham comes in to provide that support.
8: I want to lean on your policing experience, and I want to throw a couple of stories at you and get your reaction. I made mention of this on, it's just gone up online. Mark Morrie's reporting it exclusively. We've got this gang war at the moment between the Alamedines and this coconut cartel. And Mark is reporting, Moz over at the Telegraph, that at 3 o'clock yesterday, police were called to a school in Sydney's West to reports a man dressed head to toe in black had run up and pointed a firearm at his target and a teenage girl as they sat in a vehicle outside. So there's a high-profile, or major police investigation underway, and this has apparently got to do with a failed underworld murder plot by this balaclava-clad gunman. I mean, to think that this could potentially happen at 3 o'clock broad daylight outside of school, this is getting out of control.
18: Yeah, look, it's been going on a long time, you know, and we've seen a similar event last year, if I can recall, where the Tactical Operations Unit, you know, pulled over and arrested people on the way to do a similar type thing at around a school. So, you know, these criminals are brazen. They have no regard for anyone's safety whatsoever. But, you know, I can tell you, having worked, you know, on that front line and that State Crime Command and the other resources that are poured into those investigations, they do everything they can to keep the public safe. Mm. And, you know, yet again, you know, they're... You know, it's almost sometimes lucky, you know, when they intervene to stop these events occurring. So we could have seen, you know, another tragedy yet again on our seats.
8: The other story that sort of captured my attention over the last week is an issue up near Tenterfield where there was an elderly couple inside their home and a young bloke's allegedly broken into their home and stabbed the man and the woman. The owner of the property, the male, Keith, his name is, he's gone out the back and got his gun. He's a registered firearm owner and he's shot the alleged burglar, the home invader. The police over the weekend were saying, look, we haven't ruled out charging the owner of the home. Should he be charged for that?
18: Well, yeah, of course, I'm not across the details, and as a member of the public looking in, you would think no. You know, obviously people have a right to defend themselves. It gets down to, you know, the law of self-defence is fairly clear, and, you know, in defence of the police, they'll have to consider all the circumstances first. But, you know, looking what I saw, and certainly in the media, you wouldn't think so.
8: All right. That's a couple of police stories out and about there today. Let's move on to you personally. You're having a tilt at politics. Are you mad?
18: You've asked me that before. And yeah, going back to the first responder, you know, first responders run towards danger, don't they?
8: Yeah.
18: Look, now, I believe that I've got more to give public service-wise, Mark, and you and I have had that conversation. You know, I'm on the ground there in Camden listening to people, talking to people, you know, and they're frustrated. You know, they're sick of the spin, they want authentic leadership, and they believe that they're not being listened to. And, you know, that's resonating quite strongly in the conversations I'm having on the ground there. And, you know, being part of Kelly Sloan's team, she's an authentic leader. I really, really like her. She's got a strong team around her, but it's up to us as a team to convince, you know, the voting public that we are the team to take the state back to where it needs to be, and that's the Premier state.
8: So what are you saying to locals in Camden? Because clearly you've been out and about on the ground telling people that, yeah, you're making a run for state politics. What are some of the key policy areas you're pretty keen on?
18: Well, infrastructure investment. You know, we are seeing a local government area like Camden, which is the fastest growing local government area in the country, with infrastructure and services just simply not keeping up. And that's what people are saying too. You know, people on the ground, when I'm door knocking or talking about the federal budget, they're upset by it. You know, there are roads that need to be unclogged. There are different investment opportunities that need to be taken up in terms of local small business, you know. So there are things on the ground that are impacting directly on that local community. And I'm going to do all I can to make sure that Camden's got a voice.
8: You worried about One Nation?
18: You know, we need to listen to One Nation, you know, clearly. You know, look at what's happening today. You know, but again, it just demonstrates that people are upset. You know, they feel they're not being listened to, and they feel that they deserve, you know, authentic leadership. And I think that's what Kelly Sloan brings.
8: Just one last question: when you're door knocking, do you ever open the door and that's somebody you may have arrested or come into contact in your policing days?
18: I've had a couple of people say to me, "I know you," but I tell you what, you know, the other thing is too, when you go to a door, I also remember my officer survival skills as well, and I stand in the right location.
8: Well, Mick, I wish you well. What, state election less than 12 months now?
18: Yes,
8: next
18: it is.
8: Year. So you'll be out and about there doing that. But obviously today in your role as the CEO of Fordham Australia, we need to thank our first responders. You were one of them, so thank you for your service. And, yeah, good on each and every one of those brave men and women who pull on a uniform or go out there and look after the community on a daily basis. You're a good man, Mick. We'll catch up soon.
18: Thanks, Mark. Appreciate it.
8: There he is, Mick Willing, former senior New South Wales police officer, these days the CEO of Fordham Australia. And, yes, he is the Liberal candidate for Camden, the seat of Camden. So we wish him well in all of that. We'll take a break at 8 to 11 and be back with more right after this.
16: John Stanley.
19: The latest coming through from the World Meteorological Society and also our Weather Bureau, remembering that weather forecasts and predictions these days, you have to take them with a big grain of salt, but they are now saying increasingly as the weeks go on, it is overwhelmingly likely for this El Nino to be operational by the end of the year. Still not quite sure how severe it would be, but that suggests drought conditions, dry conditions in rural Australia. That isn't good news there either.
16: John Stanley. Weeknights from 8 on 2CC.
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8: Yeah, if you're a first responder on this, Frank, thank you for a first responder day, and you'd like to reach out and get in touch, I'd love to hear your stories. What made you want to become a volunteer or a police officer or a paramedic or a fiery? Or you might have a loved one who's a first responder. I think today's a really important day, and you would know if you've listened to me over the years that I'm a very staunch supporter of the police, the paramedics, the fireys, because I respect the role they play in the community. And it really angers and upsets me when I hear about the disrespect that is shown towards these brave men and women who go to work every day to make a difference and help people. I was talking recently to a dear friend of mine who's a paramedic, and she said that one of the last jobs she went to was a gentleman who decided to grab a hold of her because he thought she was a police officer, and she was there trying to help him through a medical episode. And I thought, really? This is the real life and the reality that our first responders face every day. So if you can do me a favour and you can do Fordham Australia a favour, if you're pulled over for a random breath test, you know you might not be happy that it's an interruption to your day, but just take a second to thank the police officers for doing their job. Or if you have to call a paramedic, you have to call an ambulance, just say thank you. Or if you need to ring 000 when you're talking to a call taker, say thank you. We're all taught manners when we were growing up. I still say thank you when Jacob brings a piece of paper in for me with some information. If I need something, I'll say please, because it was drummed into me from an early age. You've got to show manners and show respect towards those people who are doing something for you. So I think it's really, really important, and I want to applaud Mick Willing for the role he plays with Fordham Australia and supporting those first responders. So today, thank a first responder day. Now, the Prime Minister, Anthony Albanese, has held a press conference in Victoria this morning where he's spoken about Australia's fuel reserves and the amount of fuel the country has left.
6: There's now more fuel in Australia today than there was on February 28 when this conflict arose. We went about and engaged with our partners in Singapore, Malaysia, Brunei, Japan, South Korea. The opposition leader, or one of the opposition leaders, Mr. Taylor, was very critical, said it's a waste of time, dismissed what we were doing there. And as a direct result of what we've done through Export Finance Australia, purchasing spot purchases of cargoes, of diesel, of jet fuel, of fertiliser, as well as petrol, is to make a difference for people. I spoke with Premier Li of China. We've secured jet fuel. I spoke with the ambassador to Australia from China just yesterday, confirming the arrangements in place for Australia to have access to jet fuel, and he also spoke about fertiliser. It's one of the things that we do, is engage constructively in the national interests, and that's what we'll continue to do going forward.
8: He loves the term engage and the word engage, doesn't he? We're always engaging with somebody. Yeah, we're always engaging. We didn't seem to be engaged very well during the height of it, but anyway, that's a story for another day. Mark, I've donated to One Nation. Thank you for keeping us updated. Well, they've just ticked over 319,000, can you believe? It was 170 when Ben went off air. It's 11 o'clock, and it's just ticked over $319,000. This campaign, Fire the Liar, for radio, television and billboards. Unbelievable. News is next.
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7: It's 13 degrees in Canberra, showers today and a top of 15. From the Capital Radio Newsroom, good morning. I'm Tia Priest-Willamott. Anthony Albanese says he's very worried by the United States' latest strikes on Iran. The US says it has launched the attacks following the downing of a US Army helicopter over the Strait of Hormuz. The two pilots aboard the aircraft weren't injured in the incident. Anthony Albanese says Australia wants to see a de-escalation.
6: We're very worried both about the human impact, of course, that comes with war, but also the economic impact that is having a massive effect on the global economy.
7: ACT policing is seeking witnesses to a burglary at the Murrumbidgee Golf Course in Canberra yesterday morning. About 2:45 a.m, police received reports of two people entering a building at the golf course. The two people broke through multiple locked doors using a sledgehammer and stole a large sum of cash before fleeing the scene. Anyone who saw someone acting suspiciously near the Murrumbidgee Golf Course or along Canberra Pool Road yesterday morning is asked to contact Crime Stoppers. The Canberra Business Chamber is urging the government to avoid introducing any new taxes, rates or levies in today's budget. The call follows an independent report into the ACT's finances, which found spending needs to be brought under tighter control. CEO Greg Harford says any additional spending will ultimately need to be funded from somewhere.
9: There's always opportunity for finding savings or finding ways of doing things more efficiently. And that's really been the cornerstone of our pre-budget submission that we made, I think, way back in December. You know, as you're going into the budget, government, please look at those opportunities before you look to increase taxes, fees, charges and levies.
7: ACT independent Thomas Emerson will introduce a bill to the Legislative Assembly this week aimed at banning political donations from the gambling industry. The proposed legislation would apply to organisations whose business activities involve wagering, betting or other forms of gambling. Mr Emerson says the community suffers when politicians get captured by vested interests.
10: Australians are the biggest gambling losers in the world, and Canberrans support real action in this area, but the financial ties we've seen between the major parties and the gambling industry have muddied the waters and seem to have kept them from tackling gambling harm in the ACT, which is increasing year on year. So it's time to cut those ties.
7: And Transport Canberra are reminding public school students and families that all ACT public schools will be closed tomorrow for the entire school day as staff go on strike. The usual scheduled services will continue, including the published weekday timetable and dedicated school services. However, supported school transport services for specialist schools will not operate. There will be no on-site supervision available for students for the entire school day.
11: Sports update.
7: The Canberra Raiders are hopeful of getting a win on Captain Joe Tarpanay's 250th NRL game. The Green Machine are away to the Eels on Saturday night. Centre Matt Tomoko says Captain Taps is a true leader.
26: Taps is someone who's a leader both on and off the field. And I know for myself, when I first come here, you know, as a young Kiwi kid, he was kind of someone that took me under his wing and looked out for me. So, you know, it's a massive game for everyone, but I know myself personally, we're taking it another step for him and what he's done for everyone.
7: And the Blues are wary after Reece Walsh was recalled to the Maroons squad for next week's Origin 2. The Broncos star has been struggling for form at NRL level, but Blues fullback James Tedesco says Walsh will be a threat if he gets an opportunity.
27: He's going to create some spark for him if they need something off the bench for him. So, I mean, you know what he can do with the ball. He creates a lot of excitement, a lot of opportunities. So, we're going to have to be on our game.
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16: 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Alexander Watson Insulation. Canberra's cold. 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
7: Showers today in a top of 15, 17 tomorrow and a partly cloudy day expected. Partly cloudy conditions again on Friday, also 17, then showers increasing and a top of 16 degrees expected for your Saturday. Right now it's 13 in Belconnen, 13 in Civic and it's 13 degrees in Isaacs.
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8: Final hour of the program. Nice to have you with us. 131873, the number to call on what is a reasonably good day today. They were saying some showers were forecast, but it's blue skies and sunshine here at Pyrmont. You can have your say for Amaysim, amaysim.com. Tell your pricey telco where to go. I've got an admission to make, ladies and gentlemen. I've been sitting here in excruciating pain this morning. I thought I'd rolled my ankle or something, but I'm now convinced I've got gout. And I haven't been drinking. So it's like the late, great David Morrow used to say he got gout when he doesn't drink. Well, maybe that's true. Is this a thing? It's so painful. But at the same time, I can put my sock and my shoe on and I'm just hobbling around the building. Everyone keeps saying, "What's wrong with you?" And I said, "Oh, I think I've got gout." Can we see if we can find Dr. Ross Walker? I want to do an on-air diagnosis and find out if that's exactly what it is. Well, what's the trick, folks? How can I get rid of it quickly? Because, gee, it's bloody painful. I'll give you the tip. 131873, the number. Email me at 2gb.com. You can text me 0460 873 873. Is that a thing? You get gout when you don't drink? I'm trying to think what I've eaten. See, I've changed my diet. I'm trying to lose a bit of weight, so I'm not eating sugary stuff, and I'm eating a lot of vegetables and salad and all that sort of thing. Maybe it's the tomatoes or something. Is there anyone out there that can offer me up some medical advice? Dr. So-and-so out there in listener land? I'm all ears. Poor Mick Welling came in. Usually we walk out the studio and out to another room to have a photo in front of a media wall that's got the 2GB logo on it. I said, "Mick, sorry, we're taking the photo in the studio, bro. I can't walk." I know I'm a sook, but, oh, it's excruciating. I'm in pain, ladies and gentlemen. I'll get your calls in just a sec. Now, Chris Minns seems to be looking for a little, let's say, easy media this morning. It comes after news broke yesterday that two people will be prosecuted in relation to donations made as part of the Premier's 2015 election campaign. And it's worth noting there are no charges against the Premier himself. Well, he's been on Triple M this morning with Beau, Cat and Woodsy, where he's produced his Trump impersonation again. I will say this, I think the Premier's pretty good at the old Trumpster. Have a listen.
0: Great to all see
2: wrong.
0: You.
2: Oh, mate,
0: nothing screams democracy like the UFC. When the Founding Fathers came to our country for the second and third best presidents ever, they knew that in 250 years, we would have the UFC. They're eating our cats. They're eating our dogs.
3: This is
0: I want to welcome you. Welcome.
3: I don't know if I'm jet lagged or hallucinating or if this is happening.
5: This is really happening to me, man.
3: That's the best thing I've ever
0: it's
3: seen.
0: It's happening.
3: Boy, we
0: I can't wait for you to meet Melania.
8: That's very good. That's very, very good. He's a great guy. He's a very, very great guy. made me laugh anyway. Chris Minns says the accent gets a run in the halls of Parliament when the US president says something crazy. He also confirmed an impersonation of Pauline Hanson sometimes graces Macquarie Street. In the real news, though, the Premier said the government was working on another UFC extravaganza for Sydney and that he was hoping it would become an annual event. And the Premier told Triple M he watched the Melania documentary over the long weekend and said it was boring. So, he's a great guy, but the documentary's boring. The number 2GB.com. Click onto the feedback icon. Michael McLaren saying it was the donut I got you yesterday that's given you the gout. Surely not. Surely not. Well, I want to hear from people out there in listener land who have had gout before and they don't drink. I can't remember the last time I had a drink. I'm working that much at the moment. 131873 is the number. We'll get your calls shortly. In the meantime, I just wanted to take a second to congratulate Kane Evans. I didn't get a chance to go into chapter and verse about this yesterday. As you know, Kane's a former NRL player who was interviewed on 100% Footy this week and announced to the rugby league fraternity that he's been wrestling with his sexuality since he was a teenager. Well, Kane's become just the second player post-career to come out as gay. Ian Roberts is the other player, and he's in the Telegraph today talking about becoming quite emotional while watching the interview with Kane on Channel 9 on Monday night. And David Riccio has penned a terrific opinion piece about it today. He writes, Kane Evans saved a life on Monday night. We can talk about $1 billion TV broadcast deals, expansion into PNG or Perth, and even 95,000 people next Wednesday night at the MCG. But when you want to talk about why rugby league is the greatest game of all, watch for Evans' tears after he went public with his brave story of painful self-discovery, which included thoughts of self-harm and alcohol and drug abuse to mask his homosexuality. Well, David's right. It was extremely powerful, and it will help and will hopefully open the door for even more players to feel like they can remove the mask. It's been interesting to watch the reaction to the news. I spoke yesterday about the messages I was receiving from past and present players in the NRL, all saying, you know, good on him. The NRL's also lauding the courage of Kane Evans, with Andrew Abdo quoted today in the Herald as saying, you have to admire and respect Kane for being brave and telling his story, being comfortable to do that. Hopefully that helps him as a human being and inspires others as well. I'm sure there are plenty of people that will feel more comfortable to have those conversations because they've seen someone playing in the NRL being vulnerable, honest, and telling their story. It's the greatest game for all for a reason. Well, it sure is. Having said that, I've received a few emails overnight and I've seen a couple of videos on social media asking the question, why is this still news? Yes, it's a fair question. Critics and casual observers alike have asked why a professional athlete's sexuality warrants headlines in 2026. In a perfect world, they'd be right. In a perfect world, a player's romantic life would be as irrelevant to the sports pages as their favourite colour. But we don't live in that world just yet. And that's exactly why Cain Evans' decision to publicly come out as being gay isn't just news, it's a moment that deserves our profound respect and celebration. To understand why it's so significant, you only need to look at the stark reality of the sporting landscape. There are now just two openly gay rugby league players in a sport dating back to 1908, neither of which felt they could come out while actually playing the game they loved. Consider the enormous number of athletes tracking through the pathways, New South Wales and Queensland Cups, the NRL itself. Statistically, the math just doesn't add up. It tells us a quiet, uncomfortable truth. The dressing rooms and grandstands of rugby league can still feel like a perilous place for anyone who doesn't fit the traditional mould. Well, we now live in 2026. We pride ourselves on progress, inclusivity and modern values, yet sports culture, particularly the hyper-masculine arena of the NRL, has often lagged behind. It takes an immense amount of fortitude to be the exception to the rule, to carry the weight of representation on your shoulders when you just want to focus on the next hit-up or the next defensive set. By choosing to live authentically, Cain Evans has done something incredibly selfless. He signalled to every young, closeted kid lacing up their boots this weekend that there is a place for them in the game. He's proven that grit, talent, and sexuality are not mutually exclusive. For those asking when will this finally stop being reported, the answer is simple. We'll stop reporting on it when it stops requiring monumental courage to do it. Until the day comes when a player can mention their partner in a post-match interview, without a second thought, these stories must be told. Cain Evans deserves an enormous amount of credit, not just for his bravery, but for pushing rugby league one step closer to the modern era. I think the game is stronger, richer and better for his honesty. I also think the onus is now on the fans, the clubs and we in the media to ensure he and those who will inevitably follow him feel nothing but supported. So the next time someone asks why is this still news, give them the real answer. It's news because Cain Evans just made the toughest hit up of his life. He's broken the line, he's paved the way. And rugby league is a whole lot better today because of it. 16:30 past 11.
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10: 20 minutes past 11. Well, look, I poured my heart out to you this morning. I'm in excruciating pain. Gout nearly made me have the day off work. No, I'm only joking. I would have pushed through the pay barrier to get here. I very rarely have a day off work. The board's gone into meltdown here. Cures, what causes it? I'm not drinking. I've changed my diet. I'm trying to eat healthy, lose a bit of weight, and I'm struck down by gout. Sasha's at Narellan. Hello, Sasha.
11: Poor Mark. Hi.
10: This is worse than man flu, Sasha. Do you feel for me?
11: I know, it's awful. I've had it, and I can tell you the scientific method so that you never, ever in your life again need to suffer from gout.
10: Right, okay.
11: Do you want to know what it is?
10: Yes, please talk to me.
11: Okay, now alcohol gives you a sugar spike, doesn't it? I know you know that.
10: Yeah.
11: Just like sugar. So it's a sugar problem, so you need to have your sugar levels looked at.
10: Okay.
11: But anyway, that's just background information. The thing is, your uric acid level is far too high at the moment. That's why you're suffering in that way.
10: Oh.
11: So all you need to do, every time you feel any symptom coming on or you know you've had a lot of sugar, is to drink water. Cup after cup. It dilutes the uric acid. Now, I've told this, I've tried it myself, and I've told it to two friends who praise me for finding the cure for gout. They've been to doctor after doctor. This is the cure. So always remember it, Mark, okay?
10: Okay. So maybe it was the donuts that Michael McLaren brought in.
11: Oh, absolutely. Sugar does it. You absolutely just have to drink lots of water and it will go rather fast, rather magically, you might say.
10: Well, Sasha, you've got a beautiful voice. Thank you very much. I could listen to you all day. Very nice. Thank you, Sasha. I'm in pain, though. Let's just bring it back to my pain for a second. Sandra's at Carlton. Sandra, good morning.
20: Yeah, hi. Is that Mark?
10: It's me. Hello.
20: Hi, Mark. How are you?
10: Good, thank you.
20: Okay, so you're suffering with gout. I'm not sure what actually causes a lot of things, but my father suffers gout, and he's got a doctor friend in Noosa from many years ago. This doctor actually said to him, to get rid of the gout, which actually works, you buy a jar of cherries if you're not in season, and you have, say, half a jar of cherries within 2 days, plus the syrup. Within a week, you'll see that the gout, there's no more pain, there's no nothing, and it's worked for my father. It works not.
10: I've just banged my bloody footing.
20: Listen, Mark, a few people have tried this, and it does work. And my father swears by it. I've seen it.
10: All right. Sandra, I'm going to leave you there for a second. I want to bring in Dr. Ross Walker. He's our resident doc, host of Healthy Living every Sunday night at 7 o'clock. I don't get to see him anymore because I don't work on Sundays. He's a South Sydney supporter. He's a dear friend. He's on the line to cure my ailment. Dr. Walker, good morning.
23: Mark, it's always a wonderful pleasure to talk to you, and I do miss our Sunday liaisons, which are no longer there, unfortunately.
10: I miss your jokes too. Do you think I'm a joke for being in pain with gout or what?
23: No, I don't think it's a joke. And I think, my attitude to gout, it should be one episode per customer. You should never have any more than one episode. And I've heard some wonderful natural suggestions about what you can do about the gout. But the reality is, let's talk about what causes it, what precipitates it, and what you can do about it.
10: Please.
23: Firstly, what causes it is you've picked the wrong relatives. So they've given you the gene for insulin resistance. One of your callers did mention the sugar component. But insulin resistance is one of the commonest genetic abnormalities in the world. Affects 30% of Caucasians, 50% of Asians, and 100% of people with darker or olive skin. And insulin resistance sets you up for diabetes, for blood pressure, for cholesterol issues, fat around the belly, and it's very easy then to get cardiovascular disease, obesity-related cancers, fatty liver, and gout. So gout's part of that. And what happens, as one of the callers said, is the uric acid level in the bloodstream goes up, and then it precipitates in your joints and give you extremely painful joints. Now, the typical one to get is the big toe. Is that what's affecting you at the moment?
8: So if I say if you make a fist, say that's your heel, right? Where your Achilles tendon is. It's either side of the Achilles, but on the left of the left ankle. It's around that sort of area. It's killing me.
23: Yeah, well, it could be gout, but it could be a few other things. There's a thing called pseudo-gout. So gout is uric acid crystals. Pseudo-gout is what we call calcium pyrophosphate crystals that can precipitate as well. But it could be gout. So we need to get some blood tests on you, see what your uric acid's doing, see what your inflammatory markers are doing. But if it's acute gout, the best acute treatment is a thing called colchicine. Now, that's not the colchicine. That is spelled colchicine. And it's called, and I'll organise scripts for you, of course, when you get off air. But colchicine, you take one of these until the pain goes away or other things happen, which I'll tell you about off air. And the colchicine settles the gout down acutely and some painkillers as well. But then in the long run, we make sure you never have this again by starting a drug called allopurinol, which blocks the production

0: is at least to go on my watch.
1: Am I going to lose my foot?
0: No, you're not going to lose anything, mate. We're just going to make a diagnosis and fix you up.
1: I'm starting
0: to see. And as you say, it's much worse for men because man flu and gout in men, much worse than, say, having a baby. I mean, really.
1: Absolutely.
0: I'm joking,
1: well, see,
0: course.
1: Dr. Ross, now, you've opened the door to man flu. In your medical opinion, is man flu real?
0: No, but yeah, because men are wimps. If we had to go through pregnancy, Mark, it'd be one per customer.
1: Dr. Ross, can I remind you that you are a man and you need to stand up for men occasionally?
0: Oh, no, not when it comes to pain, mate. I see it as well. Men are just such wimps. Women put up with so much, including men. No.
1: All right, here's another question. Can you define a woman for me?
0: Yeah. A woman has a vagina. There you go. A man has a penis. That's my opinion.
1: All right. Fantastic. Thank you very much, Dr. Walker. We'll hear you on Sunday night.
0: Good on you, mate. Lovely to talk to you.
1: Well done. There he is, Dr. Ross, our resident doctor here. You can hear him at 7 o'clock every Sunday. I thought I'd ask him that last question because there seems to be some confusion from our politicians and our bureaucrats with a very simple question. Please define a woman. So there you are. All right, well, I'm going to survive. I'll be here tomorrow from 9 o'clock, ladies and gentlemen. There'll be some people saying, oh, bugger. But hopefully a lot of people will be saying, yeah, he's back tomorrow. So there you are. I'm going to survive. I'm going to push through the pain. I'm going to hobble back to the office, hobble down to the car, get myself to the chemist or maybe via Dr. Ross Walker's office and we'll get myself sorted. Anyway, I feel for all those people that suffer from gout. I'm not even drinking. That's outrageous. 131873, the number 2GB.com. Click onto the feedback icon to join us this morning. There's a fair few other things happening, which we'll get to in just a moment. Thank you to those people that are getting in touch off the back of my comments about Kane Evans. I just felt the need to say something, given my involvement in rugby league, and, you know, people should feel comfortable. And the fact that he's worked up the courage to go so public with it on 100% footy on Monday night, I think he deserves to be congratulated. And I just saw a few emails this morning and I saw a video last night on another radio station of a bloke ringing up and saying, oh, look, I'm calling through to come out as a left-handed person because that would have been a story once before, but now it's not. So why is this a story? Well, it's a story because we've only had two players in rugby league history post their career that have felt comfortable coming out as gay. So I don't want to take away from or underestimate the significance of what Kane Evans has done this week. So, Kane, if you're listening, well done to you, mate. I look forward to catching up sometime in the future and saying well done. 131873, the number 2GB.com. 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
8: Well, I've gotten back into the system. 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
10: I haven't had a drink before 5pm on any day for over 2 weeks.
11: Hold on, but before 5pm, from what time? You're talking from 12pm to 5pm or 12am night time? Because you told us you had a little drinky poo this morning.
10: Last night.
11: While you're watching the cricket this morning.
10: David?
11: Can you confirm that or deny that?
10: No, I'm not going to deny anything.
11: Oh!
10: I was watching.
11: Judge Judy would just eat you up.
8: Davey, I played a little bit of audio from you a couple of years ago. Do you remember saying this, Davey, and do you stand by this statement?
10: I get gout when I don't drink.
8: Do you stand by that?
10: I do, most assuredly. The first time I ever got gout was in 2001. I'd been off the grog for 5 weeks. And every time I've ever really had any bad gout, and certainly I haven't had any bad gout for a long time because I'm on allopurinol, but only time I've had gout in the last, I'd say, 19 years, any bad gout, is when I have not been drinking. So the alcohol with me, okay. And nearly everyone who gets gout has a different reason, or slightly different reason for getting it.
11: How long has it been since you've had gout?
10: Oh, a long time. Touch.
11: So you've been on the drink for a long time?
10: No.
12: 19 years.
10: Wait a minute, do you listen to what I said? I take allopurinol for it now.
11: Well, mate, I don't care if you take pillopurinol. What's allopurinol?
10: It is a pill.
11: What do you take that for?
10: To actually remove the uric acid from me. So, in other words, there's no build-up of uric acid, which is what it is, the little crystals that get into your ligaments and all your bones, whatever it is that gets into.
8: Well, I think you're permanently crystallised. We had a lot of fun at Davey's expense. We missed the great man, David Morrow. A little clip from the Continuous Call Team a number of years ago that plays into our conversation about gout this morning. For those of you in the regions, this one might rub you the wrong way. Transport for New South Wales has announced that a major route through the state's central west will have its speed limit cut. They've confirmed the 110 speed limit on the Mitchell Highway between Dubbo and Wellington will be reduced to 100 kilometres per hour for the safety of all road users. Transport conducted a review of speed zones across two sections of the road, apparently in response to safety concerns raised by road users, but also came after the introduction of a new speed zoning standard for the state. And it seems that locals aren't happy. The member for Dubbo Nationals MP, Dougald Saunders, believes the decision will be a disappointing one for anyone who uses the highway. Mr. Saunders says our region wants to see more investment to fix the condition of the road between Dubbo and Wellington and to install more overtaking lanes to improve the overall flow of traffic on this major highway. Instead, the speed limit has been reduced. And across social media, the response isn't good for the government either. Ron says our authorities have no answers for road safety improvements other than to reduce speed limits. Donna says they're doing this all over the state, 100 to 80, and now they're moving 110 to 100. These are arterial roads. They do not care how many hours people and businesses lose over a year out here. Well, she makes the point, and there's people who drive these roads each and every day, and they'll see this as more time in the car and less time with their family. And here in Sydney, we see speed limits drop time and time again, told it's all about safety. But if you look at the state of our roads, there are potholes galore. In places like Europe, motorways are well-built, well-maintained, and that means faster speeds can be travelled more safely. But in Australia, it seems we choose the easy option and cut the speed limit. What do you make of it, folks? Do we need to rethink our approach to these highways, or should the national speed limit actually be reduced? 131873 to have your say. You can email me at 2gb.com. You can text me 0460 873 873. Yeah, jump on the line, have your say this morning. In the meantime, a bit of music for you. On this day back in 1967, just a week and a half after its release, one of the Beatles songs hit number one on the UK charts. And it's a song that goes a little like this. Sgt. Pepper's Lonely Hearts Club Band hit number one in the UK album chart. And here it is right now.

0: Yes, Sergeant Bevis, Lonely Hearts Club Band on this day went to number one in the UK charts. What better opportunity to play it for you this morning? 131873, the number. Sorry, Mark, speed limit is too low. We need to get the Muppets to stay left unless overtaking. Yeah, that's a common complaint from time to time, I hear as well. 131873, the number, 2GB.com. Just a couple of business-related stories. Another major retailer moving jobs offshore, I note. Woolies is ditching hundreds of the corporate jobs here in Australia, said to impact staff in finance, human resources and IT. The move is apparently to simplify the company's operations, but the company won't confirm the exact number of jobs to be shipped offshore. Woolworths has support offices in Hong Kong, China, Bangladesh, India and Philippines, which is where these jobs are likely to go. The supermarket giant joins a list of other companies, such as the major banks, which have been offshoring customer service roles and some white-collar jobs, mostly to Asia. And I saw this late last night, just before I was going to bed. I was having a look at a few news stories, and I note that it's the end of the road for one of Australia's iconic retailers. Barbecues Galore will shut its doors in the coming weeks. I think I bought my first barbecue from Barbecues Galore. Unfortunately, the company has failed to find a buyer or strike a rescue deal. The chain has been around since the 1970s and will close 62 stores with around 500 workers now facing redundancy. The company collapsed into administration back in February, and weeks of negotiations with landlords and suppliers, unfortunately, have come to nothing. Analyst Roger Montgomery says it's a tragic final chapter for an iconic brand, asking, if you can't sell barbecues to Aussies, who can you sell them to? He's pointed the finger squarely at the economy, saying post-budget retail spending has collapsed, while overseas suppliers struggle to get stock onto the shelves. So if you're holding a gift card, you've got until June 30 to use it. However, it comes with a catch. For every dollar redeemed on a gift card, the shopper must spend $2. So that's what's happening there with Barbecues Galore. And just before we get to a break, the Australian Services Union is launching a major work value claim with the Fair Work Commission. The ASU is seeking pay increases of up to 35% for 300,000 community and disability workers. The National Secretary believes that the workforce has been historically underpaid and undervalued. So there's three business-related stories and that are doing the rounds at the moment. I note the Member for Dubbo, Dougald Saunders, has phoned through off the back of my comments about this reduction in the speed limit on the Mitchell Highway. He's not happy about this, and I can understand why. Dougald, good morning to you.
1: Levy, good morning. How are you?
0: Mate, I'm very well. I would have thought we need to upgrade the roads rather than lower the speed limit. What say you?
1: Yeah, well, exactly right. I mean, part of the issue here is this is a sneaky sort of underhanded way of trying to fix a problem that, yeah, look, speed is sometimes involved in accidents, but I can tell you what, the condition of the road and the lack of overtaking lanes is by far and away the most crucial part of this road. And it's why I focused on that pre the last election. We had a commitment to build three new overtaking lanes, similar to what we did between Dubbo and Narromine. Behaviours change, capacity to actually do that trip comfortably and safely changes, but just dropping a speed limit actually causes more frustration and puts more people at risk at the end of the day.
0: Well, what are the roads like out your way and in your neck of the woods, Dougald? The Mitchell Highway, does it need a bit of a spruce up?
1: Oh, absolutely. And look, there is actually some road widening going on at the moment, but unfortunately, the current government has decided that the widening is enough when there was a plan in there and a funding arrangement in place to actually build three new overtaking lanes. I mean, look, the roads have needed some work for quite a little while. They just deteriorate because of the use of so many heavy vehicles on them in this day and age. The amount of people that commute between Dubbo and Wellington, the tourism and that heavy vehicle load really means that roads are under pressure. So good to see we're actually getting some road work done. But there's no overtaking lanes and there's massive sections of the road that have been left alone for a couple of years despite the need for upgrades. And there's a responsibility there. And the minister's been hiding, Patsy. This media release came out from the department. It was a Transport for New South Wales release tucked away online. Nothing from the minister. So if this is such a great thing, surely she'd be spruiking it from the rooftops.
0: Well, mate, I couldn't even get Jenny Acheson or the acting Roads Minister John Graham to come to Lithgow when I was doing the show. I mean, I took the show up to Lithgow Workies to talk to affected locals by the closure of the Great Western Highway. And, mate, I'm sure you've got some constituents who are affected by this because, you know, people go from Dubbo, they need to get to the Big Smoke from time to time to medical appointments and everything else, but they've got to use this diversion, which, as you know, come Bathurst 1,000 times, it's going to be an absolute nightmare, just like it was over the long weekend.
1: Yeah, look, the traffic jams and all the reports from friends and acquaintances that I know that went through Lithgow, either on the way down or the way back, it was an absolute diabolical scenario. And look, I'm not going to, you know, obviously they're dealing with the situation. They are the government. They have to deal with the situation. And I hope they find a solution. My thing on that is make it long term. Don't just do a patch job here and hope that it goes away for a while. Think long term, like we were in government thinking about a tunnel. Like, do something that will actually make a difference to people long term. And it's the same with the Mitchell Highway, mate. If you just lower a speed limit and hope things will change, it won't. It will not work in the way that the government is pretending it will. And I think plenty of people would agree with that. And I know the comments that have been put forward this morning are all supportive of a long-term solution and fixing the road and making overtaking lanes available.
0: Good on you, Dougal. Thanks for calling in, mate. Take care.
1: Thanks, mate. Good to talk to you.
0: Good on you, buddy. Dougal Saunders, Nationals MP, and, of course, the member for Dubbo. It's been a little while since I've been out that way, but if he's saying the Mitchell Highway is just not up to standard at the moment, forget about lowering the speed limit. Just fix the bloody thing. 14 to midday.
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0: Yeah, nice to have you with us. Of course, 10 minutes away, the news at midday. I just refreshed this One Nation donation page. 409,000. Unbelievable. Pretty crazy. Michael McLaren's wandered in. Hello, Michael.
9: Hey, Mark. Now, what's all this about gout?
0: I'm in pain over here, mate.
9: Which ankle is it?
0: The left.
9: Oh, dear.
0: Yeah. I got my shoe and
9: stuff. You didn't roll it or anything. It's,
0: well,
9: because you've just gone out into it. You think it's gout.
0: Yeah.
9: You know, Dr. Google over here, but...
0: Yeah, I think it is.
9: Yeah.
0: Well, I'll soon find out.
9: Okay.
0: I'll get some blood tests.
9: Good
0: Have
9: luck.
0: You ever had it?
9: No.
0: Doesn't run in the family?
9: No, I don't think so.
0: I don't want it again, put it that way.
9: No, well, look, it's painful.
0: I didn't realise how long the corridors here are when you're limping along.
9: It's not a very sensible design. I mean, we went from having the studios at one extreme end and the toilets sort of, you know, miles away to then putting the studios at the other extreme end. You know,
0: can I let you in on a little secret? I was calling the footy on Saturday. Saturday night I was calling the footy.
9: Yes.
0: And a try was scored in the second half, and I forgot at half time to go to the little boys' room.
9: Oh, dear.
0: So a try was scored in the second half, and I passed a note to Piggy Riddell, and I said, keep talking until I get back. I was back just after the conversion attempt. So Piggy called the conversion, and I was back to just continue on. No one would have known.
9: You didn't sprain your ankle in that incredible athleticism getting from the loo back, did you?
0: See, these are the challenges of live radio and sports commentary, Michael. Well, you can't just take a five-minute break to go to the loo.
9: Theatre of the mind.
0: Exactly.
9: No one needs... You could have just put your mobile phone on and kept calling. As you said, I mean... People may not notice.
0: I don't think people need to hear that.
9: There's a bit of an echo in you.
0: What have you got coming up today, Graham?
9: Plenty of different things. I spoke to the unions yesterday. The SDA want this extra public holiday in New South Wales because apparently we're shortchanged because all the others have got 13, we've got 11 or something. Well, I'll get the business community's writer reply about that. I'll speak to Wes Lambert in the first hour. Blake will be here from Pretzel answering people's very long list of questions still post-budget.
0: Can I give Blake a wrap?
9: Yes.
0: One of my neighbours stopped me yesterday. They speak to Blake from time to time about their financial
9: good idea.
0: Well, not issues, but financial future.
9: Mm-hmm.
0: And they say, and this is he's a hard marker, Graham. He said that he's the best finance bloke he's ever spoken to.
9: He's very, very upfront and
0: very good.
9: Very good manner. Yeah, no, good on him. So, yeah, Blake will be with us about 1:30. The Chookster's back with another extraordinary round of tipping success.
0: I've got an issue on the tipping. I've just got an email from Andrew Lucas. Just a reminder, could you please send me your tips by close of business today? The teams only came out yesterday. The round doesn't start until tomorrow night.
9: Yeah.
0: Why have I got to get him in by close of business today?
9: Well, Andrew's very slow putting it together. He needs a lot of time.
0: Well, I don't think it's very fair. Here I am trying to, you know, claw my way back and make some ground on you that's a tearaway leader, and he's forcing me to put my tips in by close of business today. No, it should be close of business tomorrow.
9: Well, technically, you're right. But I guess because in Andrew's limited defence, some listeners do like to see what we tip. And then they go and do that for their own tipping comps. And so, you know, if we don't put them in, they're not published until...
0: You're defending Andrew
9: six,
0: Lucas?
9: Well, Tigers are playing in Vegas next year. But if the listeners don't get to put their tips together by 6 p.m. Thursday night, they might miss out on their own tipping comps, you see.
0: Yeah, okay,
9: so
0: fair enough.
9: There's some method to his madness. And also...
0: I just banged my foot again, sorry.
9: What? What did you do?
0: I banged my foot on the thing underneath the desk.
9: What anyway. Thing under there? There's nothing under the desk.
0: There's a little thing here. Anyway, keep going.
9: You said it was your left foot. That's your right foot.
0: No, left this one.
9: Okay, right. And then I'll also speak to the team at SBS because we've got the Soccer World Cup starting Friday.
0: Yes. I think we play Turkey on Sunday.
9: Sunday, 2 p.m.
0: Yeah,
9: we've got a game against the United States on, I think, the 20th or something like that. So some big games coming up for us. But the time zones work better for us this time.
0: I think the first game we play is at 2 in the afternoon.
9: Yeah, 2 p.m.
0: Yeah, 2 p.m. Yeah,
9: 2 p.m. Sunday. Yeah.
0: All right. Well, we'll be listening.
9: Well, hopefully the hospital room you're in has TV on Sunday.
0: I need an ambulance. This is killing me anyway. See ya.
9: All right, bye, mate.
0: Bye-bye. I'm just a sook. I know. I'm a sook.

0: this story shows that age is truly just a number. At 101 years of age, May Beveridge loves her family, her croquet club and her community. And now her devotion to croquet could soon earn her a world record title. Mrs. Beveridge is awaiting official confirmation that she's the world's oldest recognised female croquet player after an officially filmed and documented attempt last month. May is something of a latecomer to the sport, only taking up croquet in her 80s as a way to keep fit and connect with her community. She says it's just a wonderful exercise, not only for your body, but for your brain. World record officials will assess video and paperwork from the match before verifying Mrs. Beveridge's attempt. So congratulations to May Beveridge, who will become a world record holder.
1: All I really need is a little goodness.
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3: Laurie Daly, what about the starts? Laurie, they've been a bit of a problem for the Blues the last three games. 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
0: Before I go, two of Australia's big four banks have scrapped their August rate rise forecast, now tipping the next move will be a cut despite inflation still running above target. So some more good news there. And just one last final check of the One Nation donation page. Wow, $421,951. That is extraordinary. So that support continues for One Nation, and I reckon the major parties, namely Labor, off the back of their pitch for $27 donations to help them attack One Nation, hasn't it backfired? $421,000 raised already. They've got a goal of $1 million, and then you'll see billboards, you'll hear ads on 2GB, you'll see television ads as well, all attacking Labor for the lies they've told. Fire the liar. Anyway, that's it for me. Michael's up next. We'll be back tomorrow from 9 o'clock. I'll see you around the roundabout. Bye-bye.
8: 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Keep your home warm with Rinnai Heating from the Energy People, Fishwick.
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14: It's 14 degrees in Canberra. Showers today and 15 the top. From the Capital Radio Newsroom, good afternoon. I'm Tia Priest-Willamott. Accused Bondi Beach gunman Naveed Akram has now been formally charged with 19 additional offences. The 24-year-old is now facing almost 80 charges, with the new offences including multiple counts of shootout with intent to murder and discharging a firearm with intent to resist arrest. 15 people were killed when two men opened fire on Hanukkah celebrations at Bondi Beach last year. Police are seeking witnesses to an armed robbery at a bottle shop in Kippax on Monday afternoon. Just before 4 p.m, a man entered the store armed with a machete, threatening the store attendant while demanding bottles of alcohol from behind the counter. He stole multiple bottles of alcohol before leaving the scene with a female who waited outside while the robbery occurred. There's a video of the incident on the ACT Policing Facebook and website. Anyone with information is being urged to contact Crime Stoppers. First home buyers in the ACT will no longer have to pay stamp duty. James Wybrow reports.
15: From July 1st, the Territory will become the first jurisdiction to abolish stamp duty for all first home buyers. The tax cut is part of tonight's budget, which also includes a time-limited 50% reduction in the codified lease variation charge for missing middle developments. Exemptions to stamp duty will also be expanded for pensioners, eligible NDIS participants and all home buyers who have not owned property in the last 5 years. The government is also delivering the Canberra House Patent Book, a collection of pre-approved plans for missing middle homes that allow homeowners, developers and builders to access ready-to-build designs for $1,000. James Wybrow, Capital Radio News.
14: Overseas, the US has launched self-defense strikes against Iran following the downing of an American Army helicopter. President Donald Trump claims Iran is responsible for the attack close to the Strait of Hormuz. The two helicopter crew members were rescued and are in a stable condition. President Trump is urging Iran to come to the table and sign on to a peace deal.
16: We're very close to having a very, very good, strong, powerful deal. If we do the bombing, you know, a lot of people are going to be killed. Who wants to do that? I don't. And we'll have a signed document that's actually stronger than doing the bombing.
14: The New South Wales government's culling operations in Kosciuszko National Park resume today, and pro-Brumby advocates aren't happy. The government has defended the cull, saying numbers are too high, but advocates say there are better and easier ways to deal with the problem. Former member for Monaro Peter Cochrane says now repealed legislation from 2018 was designed to deal with the problem humanely.
17: The whole thing was constructed so that the management of the horses would be undertaken in a humane and acceptable way to the general public. The reason that the numbers rose to the extent that they did was the fact that the National Parks and Wildlife Service made it illegal for locals to go and catch horses.
14: And the Australian Services Union is pushing for a major pay rise of up to 35% for community and disability support workers, marking the sector's biggest wage claim in over 14 years. Today, the union will lodge a work value application to the Fair Work Commission, arguing that base wages should be lifted because the nature of the work has become more complex and demanding. ASU New South Wales and ACT Secretary Angus McFarland says fair pay will mean better outcomes for the people of New South Wales and the ACT, as it will mean secure jobs, less staff turnover, better services and stronger communities. In the news ahead, researchers hope understanding defects in the immune system could help predict celiac disease risks before symptoms develop. And shoppers are being warned to look out for fake deals and dodgy discounts as the end of financial year sales begin. Plus the latest finance and sport here at 2CC.
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14: Canberra's tourism industry has welcomed the government's pre-budget commitment aimed at boosting the territory's visitor economy. The plan sets a target of growing the sector by $1 billion by 2030, supported by a range of investments outlined in tonight's budget, including targeting key overseas markets. Canberra Region Tourism Leaders Forum Chair David Marshall says the opportunity is there.
22: And so when we see the Chief Minister travelling to India and the US, these are very well-planned missions. They're short and sharp, but they see key people. And that's what will drive travel agents to start thinking about Australia firstly, and then certainly Canberra, while people are here from those countries.
14: Researchers hope understanding defects in the immune system could help predict celiac disease risks before symptoms develop. A study has found the immune cells of people with the condition are not overactive but have weaker and slower responses. The Snow Centre for Immune Health's Dr. Vanessa Byron says the findings suggest celiac disease is not only caused by inflammation or diet.
23: We know that genetics play a really strong role, but it's really challenging to say who will go on to develop disease. So the more tools we have, the better prepared we'll be.
14: And shoppers are being warned to look out for fake deals and dodgy discounts as the end of financial year sales begin. Consumer Group Choice says big brands are using high-pressure countdown timers to panic buyers into purchasing old, unwanted stock. Experts say there is no need to rush as major discounts happen all year round.
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14: Checking petrol prices, unleaded is $1.75 at the Ready Express in Hawker, it's $1.75 at the 7-Eleven in Fishwick, and it's $1.79 at the AG Ampol in Conda.
2: The latest finance report.
14: The ASX 200 is up 43 points at 8,647. Gold is selling at $4,184 an ounce, and one Australian dollar is buying 70.27 US cents.
2: Sports update.
14: The Canberra Raiders have unveiled their side for this week's trip to face the Eels, with Fenner Patukikase in line for his NRL debut after earning a spot on the bench. With State of Origin stars Hudson Young and Ethan Strange unavailable, Dane Laurie will team up with Ethan Sanders in the halves. Sevelio Tamale has been ruled out with concussion, while Sebastian Chris returns to the centres after recovering from his own head knock. Meanwhile, Mitchell Moses is under the microscope at Blues training on the Central Coast. A call will be made tomorrow on his availability for Game 2 next week as he recovers from a hamstring strain. New South Wales taking to the field today for the Blues' first training session ahead of Origin 2. Matilda's star Caitlin Ford has capped off her 150th appearance with a late goal in a 3-1 win over Mexico. The Arsenal forward was played through on goal by Caitlin Torpy at Combank Stadium, as heard on Paramount.
24: Torpy slides it to Ford. Ford being held, able to shake off.
14: And day three of the Australian swimming trials is getting underway at Olympic Park. Molly O'Callaghan and Cam McAvoy will both be in action in the 200-metre and 50-metre freestyle events respectively. And that's the latest from the Capital Radio Newsroom.
2: 2CC weather. Alexander Watson Insulation. Canberra's cold. Your house doesn't have to be.
14: Showers today in a top of 15, 17 tomorrow, and a partly cloudy day expected. Partly cloudy conditions again on Friday, also 17, then showers increasing and a top of 16 degrees expected for your Saturday. Right now it's 14 in Higgins, 14 in Barton, and it's 13 degrees in Fadden.
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2: 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Yeah. This is Afternoons with Michael McLaren.
5: Sure is. Welcome to Afternoons. Thanks for being with us. Wednesday, June 10, 2026, 131873, the open line number. If you'd like to join us, you can text, of course, 0460873873 on this rather nice Wednesday, it has to be said. Emails as well, 2gb.com. Click on the feedback icon. Pretty busy between now and 3. I will chat with Wes Lambert, the CEO of the Australian Restaurant and Cafe Association. He's also a board member of COSBO, which is the small business lobby. Following our conversation yesterday with the Shoppies Union, they want this extra public holiday, September the 1st, so we can all go and spend a bit more time with the family and friends, you know, because, of course, no one has a weekend anymore, no one has 4 weeks annual leave, no one has 11 public holidays and so on and so forth. We need more time. And it's got to be paid for by the boss because, you know, he's rolling in money and not sharing it with us mere plebs. So, you know, we've got to recalibrate the system, so the unions say. And they did a poll. They asked their members, would they like another day off with no loss of pay? And yeah, I was absolutely shocked. They said yes. Couldn't believe it. So off the back of that momentum, they're pushing this campaign. And I want to get the business community's, I guess you'd say, right of reply. I'll speak to Wes about that. I know a number of you wanted to have your say. We ran out of time late yesterday. We'll do it today. 131873. We are being asked today to just think about the incredible contribution that first responders have made. And I'll speak with Valerie Browning AM, an Australian nurse who spent 50 years saving lives in Africa. An incredible legacy of Valerie, and I'll be joined by her after 1 o'clock and share her story. Blake will be here from Pretzel, so get your personal financial questions ready for Blake. It might be about superannuation. I'm sure people still are pretty confused about what this budget means for them and their investments and their strategies going forward and whether they should be changing the arrangements that they thought were fit for purpose. Blake will be here to answer those questions at about 1:30. Chook's back with his footy tips just after 2 o'clock. We'll catch up with the Chookster. We're still 5 clear on the 2GB tipping ladder, so we're maintaining a pretty healthy lead. It's still a long way to go. To borrow a rugby leagueism, it's a game of two halves, and we've probably reached about half time in round 15. But we've got to come home strong, Chook. We have faith in you, my son. And also, Santo Solaro from SBS. He's one of the team that's going to be hosting the SBS FIFA World Cup coverage, one of the programs. Of course, that all starts on Friday. And Australia, the Socceroos, got their first match against Turkey. I think we now call it Turkia or something like that. That's on Sunday at 2 p.m. So the times work a bit better for us this time round than it did in Qatar or when they have it in South America or Europe. It's working a little better for us here. So a lot of people will be watching, and I'll have a chat with Santo about the teams to watch and what we can expect and all the rest of it before we go home at 3 o'clock. So stay with us, 131873, that open line number. 13 and a bit past 12. Well, as I said, you probably know by now, toward the end of the program yesterday, we spoke with Bernie Smith. Bernie's the New South Wales branch secretary of the Shoppies Union. And the SDA are pushing for an additional public holiday in this state, because we've only got 11 official public holidays, whereas others like Victoria have 13. And apparently this isn't fair, and it means the workers of New South Wales are missing out on valuable time with family and friends. Now, you might recall that I asked Bernie whether his members had been consulted before some of their money was diverted toward an advertising campaign, and he was emphatic that they had, and what's more, that there wasn't just unanimous support around the table at Union HQ for the idea, but overwhelming support among the membership. But as a realist would say, well, of course there was, because the members of the SDA aren't the ones that'll have to find the extra money to pay the penalty rates that come with a public holiday. They're not the ones who'll have to juggle rosters to find workers when others demand their right to exercise their legislated day off. And they aren't the ones who'll be facing losing yet another day of trade or productivity from the company's bottom line. You see, from an employee's perspective, the old saying, never look a gift horse in the mouth, well, that probably comes to mind here. But from the point of view of the bloke who pays their wages, perhaps a different idiom rings true, namely the one about straws and camels' backs. See, for what it's worth, I'm against the idea, and I made that pretty clear when I spoke with Bernie Smith yesterday. But we have to remember that this campaign isn't happening in isolation. It's not some ideological bolt from the blue. Indeed, only a year ago, maybe it was two, the very same union managed to convince the Minns government to change the trading laws for large retailers and supermarkets on Anzac Day. So instead of being permitted to open from 1 p.m, they were now forced to remain closed all day. It's a decision that I still can't quite understand, because the very same law, which is the Retail Trading Amendment Act 2024, continues to permit other retailers, such as petrol stations, liquor shops, fast food outlets, restaurants, cafes, a bunch of other so-called small shops, to remain open. They're still allowed to remain open. So under the SDA's logic, endorsed by their mates in the New South Wales Labor Party, it'd be wrong to buy a 2-litre bottle of milk from Woolies on April the 25th, but perfectly fine to do the same from a corner store or a petrol station, and of course probably pay a 30% markup while you're at it. Likewise, if you forgot to defrost the chook in time for dinner, too bad, no ducking up to the local Coles after 1 p.m. for you, but no trouble ordering a roast dinner from the local pub or the cafe. You see, this is the sort of illogical nonsense we're dealing with, and I've got no doubt the unions were also instrumental in getting an additional public holiday added to the calendar for this year and next, when Anzac Day itself falls on a weekend. In fact, a quick glance at the SDA website celebrated the policy with plenty of exclamation marks and a list of workers' entitlements and penalty rates if they actually do go to work on the gazetted Monday. But the shoppies aren't running ahead of the union pack on this sort of stuff. This is the new pace being advocated by the entire ACTU in their quest to wrest back control of the industrial relations landscape. And whilst Albo's out there selling this intergenerational fairness thing, Sally McManus and friends are busy trying to convince everyone that the modern Australian workplace, the landscape of it, is some sort of throwback to the Dickensian workhouses where the average Australian employee is about as well remunerated as Oliver Twist or Annie Bennett. I mean, you hear it from them all the time, that bosses have made good profits whilst the proletariat struggles. They keep tossing around this claim that workers have delivered a 15% productivity gain to the paymaster without being appropriately remunerated. And now they're worried that artificial intelligence is coming to steal away even more of the pie. Well, at least on that last point, they're probably right. But in many ways, they only have themselves to blame. Because when you think about it, despite the fact that we're all the beneficiaries of union campaigns over the decades, certainly in more recent years, the general thrust of their focus has shifted from workplace safety to this idea of work-life balance. And the predominant feature of that dichotomy seems to be how to reduce the number of days someone has to work, whilst of course still managing to receive the same, if not even higher, pay. Now again, not all of this is bad, and indeed, many people listening now will have enjoyed the fruits of some of this, but ultimately, it all comes at a cost. And cumulatively, it's eroding profit margins and suffocating productivity. I mean, from the basics like paid maternity and paternity leave to expanded annual leave, sick leave, long service leave and carer's leave to the more exotic like a week's vasectomy leave in Queensland, 20 days gender affirmation leave in the Victorian public sector and even one day paid leave per annum for Indigenous workers to attend NAIDOC week activities in some states. And of course, that's before we get into what some of the private sector employers are offering these days, including... wait for it. Paternity leave to be able to spend a week or so with your new pet. Paid, of course. And even this idea that the Commonwealth Bank have around life leave, which is basically paid time off to do, well, whatever you want. I mean, I guess once upon a time we used to call that sort of thing annual leave, but, you know, 4 weeks around the house plus a dozen or so public holidays no longer cuts the mustard. And then we've got the new wave of legislated rights that come on top of this cornucopia of paid days off, including the right to disconnect and the right to work from home, in many cases now enshrined in an EBA. You see, facing the prospect of negotiating all of that, I mean, who could blame a small business operator from just throwing the hands in the air and saying to Silicon Valley, hey, look, tell me about this AI thing? Because although it doesn't come cheap, the algorithms, and they're getting better and better with every new addition, they don't take days off. They don't phone in sick, they don't have children or demand double time on a Sunday night, they don't attend sorry business, and they certainly don't feel compelled to spend a week on the couch bonding with their new rescue greyhound and being paid for the privilege. And even if the boss still fancies a bit of the old human touch, well, in this increasingly globalised world, there are millions and millions of eager young men and women in Asia, the subcontinent, the emerging African economies. They'll happily answer a phone or write a report for far less money, and with far less regard for achieving a work-life equilibrium state of zen. I guess the question is whether the unions get this or not. But I'm not sure they do. You see, for example, there was Sally McManus the other day at the FinReview's AI Summit musing about three-day work weeks if we get the rollout of that technology right. In fact, let me quote her when she said, "The union movement is not saying AI is a terrible thing. It could be a really fantastic thing. And... we'd like to see a time when we can somehow tax those big companies and we can share the benefits and we can all be working a three-day working week." Look, it's a lovely idea and all of that, but when she says we, I think what she really means are the white-collar public sector employees that now comprise the main phalanx of the union machine. You see, I doubt the we who might get to enjoy a reduced workload thanks to AI includes the plumbers or the sparkies, the cafe staff or the nurses. I mean, sure, their jobs might be made a little easier around the edges, but for them, it'll still be all hands on the wheel for the foreseeable future. And I can only assume that for the lucky ones who will have these three utopian day weeks in the years ahead, Sally will insist, of course, they still get paid as though they were working for five. I mean, same job, same pay and all of that. See, ultimately, all of this stuff is meant to make the life of the worker better, fairer and easier. But whilst it looks good in theory, in practice, the outcomes are far less definitive. As Michael Stutch said just recently, the labour union ideological ticket these past 4 years has delivered, and I quote, "bigger government, higher taxes, and regulated wage increases that are showing up in a forecast of 5% inflation, falling per capita GDP, stagnant productivity, and three Reserve Bank cash rate increases since February." And as he said, that's before the Middle East war and its global oil shock had fully hit. See, the truth is, we're being governed by ideologues who still see the IR landscape through an adversarial lens, and they're being egged on by an emboldened union movement that's making up for lost time. But despite cloaking every policy in the warm, comforting rhetorical blanket of equality and fairness, the consequence has been the re-emergence of an inflationary bunyip with a voracious appetite, and without a revival of productivity, any bumps in pay or conditions will simply be devoured by it. As Stutch says, Albanese's big spending Whitlamism has been melded onto the big government care economy, subsidised by taxpayers and often delivered by public sector unions wrapped up in modern identity politics. He's right. In short, this is the big picture. An extra public holiday here, a few additional leave entitlements there, a pay rise here, a four-day work week there. I mean, it all sounds harmless, indeed justified in isolation. But when tacked on to the anti-productive, redistributive meta-narrative that's being engineered from the Lodge and the ACTU headquarters, they risk becoming unwanted pieces of kindling tossed onto an already smouldering pyre, awaiting the sacrificial lamb of Australia's future prosperity and competitiveness.
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9: China and North Korea have agreed to strengthen diplomatic and military ties during a rare meeting between the nation's leaders.
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eating last night while putting all that together, and some of these, shall we say, more exotic leave entitlements in some state public sector SDAs particularly, is extraordinary. And, of course, it's on top of all of the usual stuff. I'm not saying people... I mean, of course people should get annual leave, sick leave, maternity or paternity leave. I'm not against that. It's how many weeks paid? Okay, we can debate that. But, obviously some sectors more generous than the others. But when you think about some of these... In Queensland, for example, you know, you can, under reproductive health... there are days that one can claim paid for annual leave, but that also includes for men who have a vasectomy. So you can have a week off paid in Queensland if you're part of the public sector once you've had the snip. A paid week. Now, come on. Come on. I mean, look, okay, might be a little tender. A day or two, I mean, in the old days, it's a bag of frozen peas and you're back at work the next day. Well, I'm not saying we go back to the 1970s for everything, but a week off? So all the blokes, yeah, I'll take that. Yeah. But see, someone's got to pay for it. Now, of course, if it's coming from the public sector, it's the taxpayer. Oh, they can pay. You know, it's endless collateral. Tap them for more. Nah, it doesn't matter. And on and on and on it goes. And now, you know, there's some of these private companies. Of course, private companies can do whatever they want. But the HR magazine I was looking at last night said there's one mob. It's a brewery somewhere. And it might be in Brisbane. It might be in Sydney. I can't remember. But they offer their staff a week's paid paternity leave. So these are the people that don't have kids but have got a dog or something. And so they can have a week off to bond with the pet. Now, I mean, yeah, it's private business. They can do whatever the heck they want, but I mean, good. I mean, what sort of mindset is this? Yeah, we'll pay you to have a week off so you can go and pat the cat. Really? Our grandparents would be just rolling in their graves. Like, seriously, what is the world coming to? What have you guys been drinking? And the Commonwealth Bank, look, to be fair to them, the detail is, my understanding is they reduced sick leave from 15 days to 12 days. And then the difference of three, they converted to this so-called life leave. So you don't have to chuck a sickie. You know, pretend to go, oh, can't come in, boss. And then they see you at the footy on the big screen on Kiss Cam. You know, whoops, sprung. You can simply say, oh, I want to have one of my life leave days today. Oh, yeah, what are you going to do? I'm going to go to the footy. Good for you, you know. On top of annual leave and everything else. Okay. So, look, do the shareholders of the Commonwealth Bank have anything to say about that? No idea. But, yeah, I mean, this is sort of the thrust. And the problem is, if the public sector offers so many generous benefits and leave entitlements, you know, left-handers can have the International Left-Handers Day off paid, and people that think they're pirates can have the Pirate Day off so they can me hearties with each other at the pub and paid. Yeah, if the public sector do all of that, then the private sector, if they want to attract the talent, have to do the same. So it's sort of a race to the bottom. And then on top of that, you've got the unions. Oh, we need more days off. We need more public holidays. You know, it's not good enough just spending a week at home with the rescue greyhound. I've got to spend more time with my wife as well. Come on. I need a public holiday. And in a globalised economy, eventually become uncompetitive. I mean, sure, the workers are happy, but what are they producing? And as Brett on the tech said, well, when AI takes full effect, these are the very people who will be begging to keep their job. It's true. They can't say they weren't warned. 131873, the open line number if you want to have your say. Now here's an interesting article. We ran out of time yesterday because we were discussing the finer issues of brush turkeys. But there was a piece by a lady in the Sydney Morning Herald, and I just want to make sure I get the title right. She is an associate professor in urban planning from the University of Queensland. Okay, so a bit of an expert when it comes to the built environment. Okay, so according to this lady, the recent Grattan Institute report, and this is the one we spoke to Grattan about and tore to pieces, but she says the recent Grattan Institute report makes clear, quote unquote, that Australia has an oversupply of parking, both on streets and in parking lots across five of the state capitals. As she says, most postcodes have more on-street spaces than there are registered cars.
Okay, well, maybe when you include Boggabri.

0: and Tumut. And, okay, maybe, yeah. But in the capital cities, no, they don't. They don't. That's why people are parking in driveways, in garages, in cars. All that's people parked everywhere. Because it's just not. This. I don't know who Grattan spoke to or what satellite imagery they used, but it's, look, no one would agree with it. But anyway, given that, so you can see where this is going to go. I mean, this is a bad study now being leveraged to justify what are going to be some pretty bad ideas. Okay, so here come the bad ideas. According to this expert, many spaces are used by locals that have a driveway or garage, but they find it more convenient to park on the street. That is true. That is true. But it's downhill from there. Because she says, abundant street parking comes at a cost. Streets jammed with parked cars look bad. They also remove space for bikes, e-bikes and scooters. See where this is going? Mm-hmm. So these wretched car owners parking their second car out the front of their house shouldn't be doing that, because the person on their e-bike would much rather use that, as long as you painted the bitumen green and put little white bike stencils all over it so they can get to and from whatever they do. Mm-hmm. Urban planning. This is the mindset, right? These are the same people that we don't need to build car parks at apartment buildings because no one's going to own a car because we're all going to have an e-bike, you know? Or we'll take the metro. Oh, you want to visit Auntie Maud at Coffs Harbour? Oh, you can't do that. You can Zoom her. And so here we go. As she says, as car ownership surged in the 1920s and 30s, city centres began to struggle with parking shortages, double parking and endless cruising for spaces. Many people, she says, see curbside parking as a fact of life, but it was a choice and it comes with real costs. As micro-mobility booms, e-bikes, etc., the pressure on scarce road space will intensify as riders demand wider segregated paths. The only way this can happen, she says, in densely populated areas is if the curbside parking is reduced. So the bikes are going to win over the cars. So what would happen, she asks, if authorities banned on-street parking? See, we got there in the end. It's like, why don't we ban on-street parking? Because, hey, that would go really well. Like, that would not cause any issues. I don't know why we haven't done it. It's so logical. You just ban it, right? And cars just disappear into thin air. And, you know. She says, given the oversupply, I should add alleged oversupply of parking, most drivers would be able to park in off-street areas such as shopping centres, offices and parking lots. These would need better sharing arrangements, of course, she says. And then, with the road space nicely freed up, it would be possible to make many streets much more pleasant and include safe two-way paths for riders. So there you go. This is what some of the urban planners have in mind for a street near you. Get rid of you off the street, you know, your car. You don't need to get to work in that thing. I should walk. Oh, it's too far. Well, get a job closer to you. What's wrong with you? You know. Or, I tell you what, why don't you drive around to the local shopping centre after 9 p.m. when they're closed and the movie cinemas shut down and go and park on level 8 and then in the morning, you know, in the rain, walk all the way back to the shopping centre to get your car and just have an arrangement with Westfield or, you know. I mean, it's so simple, logical. I mean, what world do these people live in? You just shake your head. This is nuts. Completely and utterly bonkers. Now, I don't know how many of you have a local shopping centre just round the corner with lots and lots of empty parking or an office that might have a few spots underneath that they'd be happy to rent to you during the non-working hours. I would imagine not everybody is quite in that sort of a position. But hey, I think it's time that we motorists made a little sacrifice. I mean, we've had the roads for too long. Aren't we selfish buggers? I mean, it's about time now that the bikes get the spots, right? Let's paint all the roads green, get the stencil contractor, make him a billionaire, he can plonk their little bike stencils on, and just let the bikes have two lanes. We don't need to park our cars. I mean, what's wrong with us? I mean, see, this is like the logic behind carpooling. Remember, that was the thing at one point. Oh, now, we could really reduce our carbon footprint and all the petrol prices were high, so the government said, go and find someone who's sort of near you and heading the direction you're sort of going and carpool. I mean, how many people carpool? You count them on a carpenter's hand. It doesn't work. I mean, it makes a lot of sense in theory. This many cars, this many people, they need to go from A to B. Okay, put them all together and problem solved. But in practice, it doesn't work like that, right? We all know that. And this is the problem sometimes with these academic types. They see the theory and go, oh, you know, they had like the bath moment for Archimedes or whatever it was. And they haven't really thought about, does this really work when it hits the ground? So, I mean, this is the mindset that's driving a lot of these urban developments at the moment. Is it any wonder we don't have enough off-street parking? Is it any wonder we have congestion? I mean, these are the sort of people that think everyone's going to get around on an e-bike or use the metro and walk. Not in the real world, they won't. 131873.
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0: Well, as you know, we've been speaking about the Shoppies Union pushing for this additional public holiday they wanted on September the 1st. Now, they're touting it as a chance for workers to spend more time with families and communities. I mean, that's a very nice idea, but I've got the feeling, and I said this yesterday, this is actually more about penalty rates than it's anything to do with spending time with your partner on the couch. Now, you'll remember the SDA New South Wales Branch Secretary Bernie Smith was speaking with me yesterday and said that the union is pushing this and pursuing this because they believe that employers have seen profits rise but haven't passed that on in wages to their workers. They've been talking about this 15% productivity gain that hasn't been effectively remunerated. Now, look, you can debate statistics till the cows come home, but that does seem quite out of touch with what we're actually seeing in what is a slowing economy. But look, this is just the latest in a series of ideological salvos that the unions have been launching over the last at least 3-4 years. The problem is, eventually the music's going to stop. And with productivity slumping, AI rising, and small businesses being squeezed left, right and centre, it's going to be the workers who pays. Something's going to have to give. Well, someone who understands it is Wes Lambert. He's the CEO of the Australian Restaurant and Cafe Association, but he's also a director of COSBOA, which is the Council of Small Business Organisations Australia, and he's with me on the line. Wes, good afternoon.
6: Good afternoon.
0: All right, so they want to, that is they, the Shoppies Union, want to have another public holiday because apparently in New South Wales we only have 11, other states have 13, and we're at the bottom of the pile or something like this. I did ask Bernie Smith yesterday what the cost of this was, and he couldn't give me a figure. Either they haven't modelled it or they don't want us to know.
6: Well, look, you know, I'm more power to them. However, they have their numbers way off in terms of this 15% productivity. Last time we checked, productivity is down significantly, and in accommodation, food service, and retail, it's negative. So I don't know what extra profit they're talking about. And ultimately, we're going through a cost of living crisis and a cost of doing business crisis. Why would the union want businesses to be under more pressure to close their doors and potentially put more people out of work? This sounds like a populist idea to maybe keep government in power.
0: Yeah, I mean, you ask why. I'll try to answer that and then I'll get your thought on that, Wes. And I would say the why is because we've now seen the reemergence within the union movement and the Labor Party at the federal level particularly of this idea that there is a tension that must exist between employer and employee. It's the sort of this sort of Dickensian mindset which has come back into vogue.
6: Yeah, look, we disagree with any tension between unions and employers. Why should that tension exist? Ultimately, the government talks about a tripartite outcome where unions, business, and government come together and come up with solutions. Why would the unions be trying to agitate and agitate and agitate and create more and more problems for business when there isn't necessarily a balanced reason? Now, I think maybe this particular union official has forgotten that there's 52 weekends a year that families get to stay together, which last time I checked, what is that? About a third of the calendar of a year is spending time with your family? Oh, and wait a second. Don't child care centers charge families anyway, even on a public holiday? So basically, yep. the unions are actually against parents and families, not for them.
0: Well, not just 52 weekends a year. Of course, most people get 4 weeks annual leave. Then in New South Wales, there's 11 public holidays, you know, so on and so forth. I mean, it's not as if we're chained to the wheel. I mean, there is time, if you find it, to spend with family and friends.
6: You know, it's starting to sound like the unions want us to have more days at home than we have at work. Maybe Australia will be a world leader of innovation and business, and we'll have increased productivity if it's 51% at home and 49% actually doing something to help yourself and your family to be better.
0: Yeah, maybe. And then, of course, maybe not. I did detect the sarcasm. Just on this issue of productivity, like, I mean, we keep being told, and it's true, it's just basic economics, that if you keep paying yourself more or you're doing less but you're not becoming more productive, eventually inflation will go through the roof and the whole thing will cave in on itself. We're starting to see that in Australia already. On productivity, I mean, you're in the restaurant and cafe business. I mean, I guess the question is, okay, look, inflation is up. People are saying, I can't meet my mortgage payments. I can't afford this and that. I need more money. And they go to the boss because that's who's paying the money. I get how it works. But how does a kitchen hand become more productive than he or she already is? How does a lower grade chef in the kitchen who's frying chips or something, how do they become more productive to justify higher wages?
6: Well, that is the existential question. Is it the job title that has a value? So, for example, the job title of kitchen hand, or the job title of barista, or the job title of shopkeeper, or the job title of any of the foundation level positions. Is it the job title that has a global value? Or is it the individual who deserves, as the unions say, to get paid more regardless of their productivity level, regardless of their work ethic, regardless of their performance on the job? They deserve a raise every year that's higher than inflation. Now, those two things cannot exist together. So we cannot have an economy where everybody deserves to get a huge raise every year, regardless of performance and productivity, and business gets more productive. Those two things cannot exist together. It is not possible. So typically, and in almost every other country in the world, increases in wages come with increases in productivity and performance and a drive forward to be better and do better and to build things, both for yourself as an individual, but also for your employer and for business in general and enterprise. And so ultimately, we just can't understand why anyone would expect more and more and more benefits and extras until we are in an environment where inflation is down and when productivity is going up. We should all be working together to sit around round tables and come up with the solutions where, okay, we know that productivity is down. How can we improve that? Because, as you said, a kitchen hand can't wash any more dishes, and a restaurant can't seat any more people than the number of seats they have in that restaurant times, a couple of times for lunch and two or three times for dinner. And, a shop can only serve a certain number of customers in a certain period of time with the number of tills that they have. Like, there are natural bottlenecks in many industries, including retail and accommodation food service and aged care when it comes to the number of beds in an aged care facility. The foundation industries that employ over 2.5 million people, and small business that employs millions and millions of people, we need improved productivity in order to be able to afford paying higher wages and or adding extra public holidays, especially those that are just random.
0: Just let me ask you, Wes, on the politics of all of this, and I wanted to get you on because we had the union yesterday, and I want to hear the business right of reply. On the politics of it, I've been critical of the big business lobbies, and I might add other business groups over the last few years. I think they've been hoodwinked by the Labor government. They seem to go in with the right intentions. They wanted to have a sort of an accord with Labor, even though they're not ideological bosom buddies. But I think they've been absolutely played like a fiddle by the Albanese government and the unions, particularly the ACTU, the last 3.5 to 4 years. And now we're seeing these changes to negative gearing and to CGT discounts and all the rest of it, on top of all the IR changes that I mentioned earlier. All of a sudden, the business lobby saying, oh, crikey, maybe these guys aren't on our side. Maybe they're not for turning. I mean, is there some truth to what I've just said?
6: Oh, look, without throwing a stone as big as Ayers Rock at the situation, I think that the proof is in the truth or the lie. When someone says something and they say it with conviction and with a powerful voice that we all believe, and then they do something totally opposite, and they do that over and over and over and over again. You know, from the business group side, you know, there's a definition of insanity that means doing something over and over again and expecting a different result.
0: Yep.
6: You know, I think we need to do things differently. I think we need to turn many things on their head. And I think that the tax changes that were quite a surprise and many other things that are coming down the pipeline are definitely going to turn things on their head.
0: Sure, Will. Good to speak. I know you got to grab a flight. Thank you for your time, Wes. Appreciate it.
6: Thank you.
0: Wes Lambert there from the Australian Restaurant and Cafe Association.
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14: NAB have revealed in their latest RBA economic update they no longer expect the Reserve Bank to hike rates in August. In fact, the next move in the cash rate for Australia is likely to be down, not up. And in good news for mortgage holders, they've formed the view the current cash rate of 4.35% will be reduced to 3.6% by the end of 2027.
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0: 5 to 1 to get some of your calls straight after the 1 o'clock news. John on the email from Brisbane. G'day, John. He says, are you able to get an extra week off for recovery from a vasectomy on the couch with a rescue companion dog? You're asking if you're getting the vasectomy or the dog, John? Look, I'd imagine if you're the one about to have the procedure and you've just got the dog and you're in Queensland, which you are, maybe you can get 2 weeks. You can get a fortnight. I think you could, in essence, double up. He's asking for a friend. We'll try to get that information to you, John. It's a very good question.
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7: 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It's now underway at the MCG. Neil Danaher AO, a great Australian that's left a magnificent legacy.
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9: Showers today, a top of 15 degrees. From the Capital Radio Newsroom, good afternoon. I'm Jeff Tyler. The ACT Greens leader has outlined the party's expectations ahead of the government's budget, calling for better long-term planning and fairer measures. Tia Priest-Willamott has more.
10: Party leader Joe Clay says the Greens have been fighting for some important wins, including the return of the Rent Relief Fund, more stable funding for the community sector, and cargo bikes put into the Sustainable Household Scheme. However, the Greens say it is concerning that this government continues to start projects like the Kingston Arts Precinct without sufficient federal contributions and without long-term plans of how the ACT government will fund them. Ms. Clay says the ACT government needed to work harder on fairer revenue measures and should be looking at getting more federal funding and options like raising gambling tax to the national average to build a fairer tax system. Tia Priest-Willamott, Capital Radio News.
9: Police are seeking witnesses to an armed robbery at a bottle shop in Kippax on Monday afternoon. Just before 4 p.m, a man entered the store armed with a machete, threatening the store attendant while demanding bottles of alcohol from behind the counter. He stole multiple bottles of alcohol before leaving the scene with a female who waited outside. There's a video of the incident on the ACT Policing website and Facebook page. The Prime Minister says he's very worried about the latest violence in the Middle East following another US strike against Iran. Federal Politics Editor Michael Packey.
11: The United States launched military strikes against Iran in self-defence after the downing of an American Army helicopter. US Central Command says it's a proportionate response, with several Iranian defence and radar systems attacked around the Strait of Hormuz. The two helicopter pilots were rescued by a sea drone and are now in a stable condition. President Donald Trump is urging Iran to reach a peace deal or potentially face further retaliation.
12: We'll have a signed document that's actually stronger than doing the bombing.
11: Anthony Albanese says he's already had two security briefings about the situation and is calling for calm.
13: We're very worried both about the human impact but also the economic impact.
11: Mediators led by Pakistan have been trying to broker an end to the conflict, which started in late February. Michael Packey reporting.
9: And first home buyers in the ACT will no longer have to pay stamp duty, James Wybrow reports.
3: From July 1st, the Territory will become the first jurisdiction to abolish stamp duty for all first home buyers. The tax cut is part of tonight's budget, which also includes a time-limited 50% reduction in the codified lease variation charge for missing middle developments. Exemptions to stamp duty will also be expanded for pensioners, eligible NDIS participants and all home buyers who have not owned property in the last 5 years. The government is also delivering the Canberra House Pattern Book, a collection of pre-approved plans for missing middle homes that allow homeowners, developers and builders to access ready-to-build designs for $1,000. James Wybrow, Capital Radio News.
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9: The Canberra Raiders will be hoping to bounce back against the Eels on Saturday after last week's humiliating defeat. The Green Machine are on the road and will celebrate Joe Tarpany's 250th NRL game. Second rower Zach Hosking says they want to dig deep for their leader.
15: Yeah, absolutely, an extra bit of motivation. It's those milestone games are something that we really want to try and nail. Like Hudson's 150th was a few weeks ago. We made a big thing of making that a good day for him, and that's no different this week with our skipper Taps. He's leader of this club.
9: And that's the latest from the Capital Radio newsroom.
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9: Showers today, a top of 15 degrees. Got an overnight low of 8. Partly cloudy tomorrow, a top of 17. Friday, cloud clearing, 17 degrees. Saturday, a shower or two, 16.
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7: All right, let's get back into it. Hour number two, thanks for your company on this Wednesday. The state funeral for Neil Danaher occurring in Melbourne inside the MCG. That looks like they've done it really, really well. They always do these sort of events in Victoria so well, but incredible turnout at the G to honour a great Australian. 131873. Now, just while we're talking about pretty weird and I'd argue almost pointless modelling and the like, this story's getting a big run today, and I think people have to be a little sceptical before they just go off the headline. There's a story bouncing around suggesting that the average New South Wales resident, you and me, is already $20,000 a year worse off because of historical climate change. Already. $20,000. Just think about it. Well, the average wage is, what, $90,000? Something like that. So, according to this, we're $20,000 worse off per year because of historical climate change. And here we go. Economic modelling suggests that future global warming will further squeeze household budgets through a double whammy of lost wages and higher grocery bills. The analysis comes from the New South Wales Net Zero Commission. Well, look, they would find something like this, wouldn't they? They're hardly likely to come in and say, you know, all this global warming stuff, you're probably no better off for wear, and it's probably had negligible impact. Yeah, like with all these things, it's modelling is GIGO. You can put garbage in and you'll get garbage out. You put the parameters in place, you can pretty much preordain an outcome. Now, I'm not saying they've done that, but you could do that. It's been done a gazillion times before. So looking into the Herald story a little deeper, the commission tasked the University of New South Wales's Institute for Climate Risk and Response with this historical analysis, and it found New South Wales' income per capita was 18% lower than it would have been without human-induced climate change. Now, I just want you to think about this for a moment, because this is, according to the people that did this, the study is an historical analysis that has compared climate change up to 2024 with the baseline temperature and climate patterns of pre-industrial times. Okay, so I mean, just think about the idiocy of this. You're trying to compare what Australians or New South Wales people would be financially, how they'd be financially positioned if there were no human-induced climate change as opposed to there being human-induced climate change. Okay. Well, the industrial revolution that we had turbocharged our prosperity, beyond doubt. Beyond doubt. It underpinned enormous upticks in productivity. But wasn't it built on fossil fuels? So, you know, you take away oil and gas and coal, you don't have an industrial revolution. Well, I mean, what's the worth of this sort of a report? Because that was the antecedent of global warming. All these fossil fuels being burnt. They're being burnt for a reason. People weren't doing it just to, you know, send smoke signals into the sky or for fun. They were doing it to generate electricity, to create combustion, to create power. And when they did that, they could, instead of having manpower or horsepower, in the truest sense of the word, they could create industrial power. And they could produce far more products than they were able to do, tinkering away with a little bit of this or that on the side in a workshop. And then we created automobiles and we created all these things that boosted productivity, and we have exploded the size of our economy. And in Australia's case, not just are we standing on the shoulders as net beneficiaries of the Industrial Revolution, powered as it was with fossil fuels, but the big part of our global economic footprint has come from the export of fossil fuels. So, you know, you can't just say, oh, well, if we didn't burn these things, we would be $20,000 a year better off per person. That is just CRAP crap. We'd be living back in the Stone Ages, like our great-great-great-great-great-whatever grandparents were doing, mucking around in little huts with, you know, tinkering little manual jobs as little craftsmen. You know, we would have a miserable quality of life. We'd be infinitely poorer than we are today. So, you know, I mean, as I said, this will get round and round. I mean, the Herald's got the story. I'm sure the ABC probably have it as their top story or nearby. I mean, it's just garbage. And I got a press release from Lock the Gate. only a matter of 20 minutes ago, these people are anti-mining and all this sort of stuff. And they say here, the Lock the Gate Alliance is calling on the New South Wales government to act urgently on coal after a new report from the New South Wales Net Zero Commission, the one I've just been speaking about, revealed that climate change could lead to 290,000 fewer jobs in New South Wales by 2070. They say here, in the first deep analysis of the economic impacts of climate change for New South Wales, the Commission's report, released today, showed the average New South Wales resident was already $20,000 a year worse off in 2024 due to the impacts of climate change. And then they quote their state coordinator, Nick Clyde, who says, quote, climate change is already making everyone poorer to the tune of $20,000 each per year. I mean, it's just, you know, they don't think, these people. They just regurgitate. They've seen a headline. Oh, yeah, oh, they, yeah, that's right. Yeah, look, oh, the evidence of the modelling. Oh, yeah, this is what we've been saying. Oh, we better repeat it. Do they not think? Does the brain not get into gear? Anyway, so I don't know if that report's worth too much. But I said it'll be bounced around today. It'll be quoted. It'll hear it in the 6 o'clock news. Yeah, we're all $20,000 a year worse off because we are the net inheritors of the Industrial Revolution. And that's not to say we shouldn't look at the way we create energy in the future, that what we did in the past should just be constantly replicated in the present and into the future, if there are better, more efficient, more environmentally friendly, so on and so forth, ways that we can continue with a quality of life, of course we should pursue them. There are, for some, economic opportunities out of renewable energy. I don't deny any of that, but to claim that we are now all of us, $20,000 a year worse off per person is just nonsense. It just does not meet any credible analysis whatsoever. Should be disregarded. 131873, the number. It is right on 1:15. As you would have heard on Mark Levy's show this morning, today is Thank You First Responder Day. It's a chance for us to recognise the people who dedicate their lives to helping others in times of need. Great people. Now, here in Australia, we've got access, as you know, to incredible healthcare workers. They're able to provide support and treatment to those who need it. We're lucky. But in the isolated regions of Africa, for example, healthcare can be scarce, and so are those that can deliver it, the workers. But one Australian woman has spent more than 4 decades in the Afar deserts of Ethiopia. She's been there working to change that reality. Her name is Valerie Browning, and she's dedicated her life to nursing. The locals there have given her a nickname, Malika, which means queen in the Afar language. Described as one of our unsung national treasures, Valerie and her husband Ismail have set up the Afar Pastoral Development Association, did that way back in 1989, and that works to improve literacy, promote maternal and child health, and to eradicate harmful traditional practices that have occurred in that region. It's about education. Well, Valerie Browning AM is currently visiting Australia to bring light to the importance of this sort of aid work and to aid work more generally. And great Australian, and I'm glad to say she's with me on the line. Valerie, it's a privilege to speak with you. Thank you for your time.
1: Well, it's a privilege to speak to you too, because in fact, in Afar, we're pretty isolated, so it's lovely that you're interested.
7: You are. Describe to the average Australian just what that isolation is like. I mean, maybe some people, you know, well west of the divide have a bit of a sense here, but for us in the city, it's a pretty foreign concept.
1: It is. The Afar people are one of the few remaining mobile or nomadic people in the world. So they move for pasture, they move for water, and the Ethiopian government doesn't want them because they're not farmers, and they cannot really control them as mobile people. And so as an organisation, we are fighting hard that their livelihood should survive, their lifestyle should go on, and that indeed they get all that they need for that purpose. But now we're in a very big rut. We've got Mr. Persian Gulf War on the side of us. Mm-hmm. They want to kick up the Red Sea War. They're trying to do that. We have no fuel. And we are having terrific trouble of food insecurity in the region now. And the Ethiopian government's just gone and elected themselves again. So here we are.
7: Yeah, it's a very difficult part of the world. You know, it's stories like this that I think, oh, look, Australia's got its challenges, we don't deny it, but my goodness, I mean, in any sort of global macro sense, they pale into insignificance, generally speaking, compared to what you've been seeing there for 50 years, Valerie. What attracted you first to that part of the world? Because, I mean, let's be blunt, it's not sort of the immediate destination that springs to mind for most Australians thinking of leaving our shores.
1: No, I wasn't attracted, and I didn't go there by purpose. What happened was a friend of mine, a very good friend, we're still friends, by the way, when I was 22, when I was at the end of Haile Selassie, she put my name down on a list for volunteers, and she and I were the Australian medical team to assist in the famine of 1973-74, a long time ago.
7: Yeah.
1: That struck me then that there was amazing injustice. How do people starve to death when in Sydney, where I was studying as a nurse and a midwife, you eat ice cream, you eat Mars bars, chocolate, you eat what you like, you graze food all day long. So, I mean, I didn't choose to go there, but I stay there because the reality for these people is utter injustice.
7: You mentioned the famine, I think you said 73, 74, didn't you, Valerie? That's when you were there to start, the famine. Yeah, the tragedy is that this part of the world, that, you know, the Horn of Africa, Somalia, Ethiopia, all these places, I mean, there seems to be almost perpetual famine. And you can have all the Live Aid concerts in the world, and you can have fundraising drives and the like, and yet the catalyst of the problem doesn't seem to be addressed. It must be very frustrating for you.
1: Well, yes, I can't say that in all those years I've lived there that we've seen peace, and this is the big issue. Conflict is going rolling on. It's a shocking condition in the Sudan now. Sudan wants to help the Prime Minister of Ethiopia build up another conflict in Ethiopia. But all this is nothing to do with humanitarian assistance, is nothing to do with people. It is about the resources of the region, the geography of the region. We're on the Red Sea. The Afar people have the Red Sea from the Mediterranean down to the Indian Ocean. And, of course, that's a waterway. They want the various conflict people of the region, including the Emirates, including Egypt, including everybody, want to run in and start a new war. So this is what we've lived through all these years, this sort of thing. And this is oblivious to the fact that the human beings are trying to exist. Climate change, you talked about it earlier. Maybe you don't see it as we do, but it affects us every single day. So the size of the herd for the animals has gone down from, it's dropped, 75% of the animals have died off since the first drought of 1999. And so all in all, people are not assisted as they should be. They do not get the ability to get up and overcome shocks.
7: Mm.
1: They just go from one shock to the other, and thus the food insecurity. The real essence, as you say, of the problem is not solved. It's just a matter of putting more aid in. Aid is difficult. Aid is making people paralyzed. It's not assisting. People need to have the sufficiency themselves to solve their problems.
7: That's a very interesting point. Very interesting point. A statistic here that would be a national outrage in Australia if it were the case in Ethiopia, 1 in 5 children, I believe, die before their 5th birthday. 1 in 5 in 2026. As I said, it puts into some sort of context what you see every day as opposed to what we see every day.
1: Absolutely. I mean, children of the Afar die of measles. They die of whooping cough because they don't vaccinate them, you know, and we can't find the resources to walk house to house and vaccinate the nomadic children. And so, yeah, there is an extremely high under 5-year-old death rate. Worse than that, the mother, when she's pregnant, is not getting nutrition beyond very basic mono diet. And thus, the child born cannot develop its intellect, it can't develop its immunity system. This child is trapped into a life which is totally inhibited and totally, they are, in fact, disabled. They are. So,
2: How do you keep, Valerie, if I can ask you a personal question, how do you keep going? Because, I mean, I'm listening to all of this, feeling quite emotional, hearing the situation that you paint, and I'm just sort of in awe at what you do, and you get up every day, you keep going. There's obviously an acute necessity, but my goodness, does it get you down?
1: Well, it would if I didn't see a higher power in charge. I mean, I make my mistakes. I'm in charge of a huge program looking after roughly 1.5 million people, roughly, and seeing their childbirth, seeing all the issues with them. I make my mistakes, but I believe the creative God has got the end result and the end solution. If I didn't believe that, I'd walk away. Aside from that, the people I work with are totally amazing people. They are really giving of themselves. They are working as a community. They're trying their best to assist the poorest of the poor. They're trying their best to make sure that the mother is safe. And so every day people risk themselves for other people. And that is very inspiring. That is very, it pushes us on. We get results. People who are illiterate becoming literate, they change their lives. They stop, as you talked about, harmful traditional practices. They do help the pregnant mother. They work hard to see that they can get food, but we're really up against it now. I mean, I don't know what you think of your fuel price, but our fuel price in 226, just 226, has gone up five times, you know? And so looking for fuel, you might have to wait 3 weeks in a queue to get the fuel. And then other than that, you know, I want to send an ambulance out to save the life of a pregnant mother who can't deliver in a house. Well, you know, I've got to big and big and big that fuel station man. And fortunately for me, my co-worker in the program, he married the owner of a fuel station. What a good thing to do.
2: Yes, so, well done him.
1: Good man. He helps us out. I say, listen,
2: hang on to him.
1: I am. So, I mean, but in the middle of the night, I've got to do this begging, and it's terrible. It's, you know, and we, yeah. I mean, what we're up against is quite amazing. We have women delivering the baby, if you know anything about health, with a hemoglobin of 2.5. In Australia, those people would, well, they have to be on oxygen. They would probably die without a blood transfusion.
2: Amazing.
1: So,
2: it's extraordinary.
1: Yeah.
2: Extraordinary. Well, I mean, they say, don't they, that the world's never been smaller, but, you know, listening to your words today, that there's still obviously a great chasm between what we know the world to be like and what people that you work with every day know the world to be like. Now, I just want to let some people know, by the way, because it's a very inspiring story, that if people want to hear a bit more of your story, there's this fantastic afternoon tea being planned for you to meet members of the public. Can you tell me a bit about that one?
1: Yes, that's through the Barbara May Foundation, and that's in Sydney, actually. I'm actually in Adelaide now. You're ringing me in Adelaide with another great organisation, the Birthing Kit Foundation Australia. So we've got these great organisations in Australia who support us, including, the Ethiopia Aid, who are in Melbourne. So we've got great people. We've got people here who are interested.

0: again, and they will give the proper date and the time of this event, because I'm sitting here doing what I should do, being a good girl and talking to all these people, and I'll do that. Yes. Because I would love the world to shrink. I wouldn't. That would be the best.
1: It sure would. Well, I tell you what, I can even give the details here. I've got it here. It's an afternoon with Valerie Browning AM. It's in Sydney on Saturday, June the 20th. So that'll be, that's 10 days from now, isn't it? Saturday, June the 20th, 1 to 4 p.m. We'll get some details where people can obviously register their interest. Thank you for your time, Valerie, and again, all strength to you.
0: Well, thank you. Thank you indeed.
1: Wonderful Australian Valerie Browning AM, founder of the Afar Pastoral Development Association. And as I said, has spent more than 50 years as a nurse, I think 30 of them in that region in Somalia. Now, to find out more about this extraordinary person, Google an afternoon with Valerie Browning AM. But I'll give you some more details, particularly through the Barbara May Foundation, about this afternoon tea coming up in Sydney on Saturday, June the 20th. We'll take a break and come back with news.
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1: Well, I only go to the people in the know. Riverland Tiles.
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3: All right, let's go to the newsroom. Maddie's there for us. Hi, Maddie.
4: Good afternoon, Michael. An additional 19 charges have now formally been laid against accused Bondi gunman Naveed Akram. The 24-year-old's now facing almost 80 charges, with the new offences including multiple counts of shoot at with intent to murder. The state's health minister says he's furious over ongoing bed block issues, unveiling a plan to minimise the effects in New South Wales while urging the federal government to act. Iran has launched drone attacks against American military bases in Kuwait, Bahrain and Jordan amid an escalating tit-for-tat with the United States. And a

0: State Memorial is underway in Melbourne to celebrate the life of AFL icon Neil Danaher, who died last month after an almost 13-year battle with motor neuron disease. In sport, Nick Kyrgios has returned to the ATP Tennis Tour in emphatic fashion. The Aussies hammered 8 seed Corentin Moutet in 2 sets at the Stuttgart Open, 6-3, 6-4. Thanks, Michael. There'll be more news and sport at 2.
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2: 27 to 2, Sydney today. They are saying a shower or two. I think they're saying high chance of showers.
3: Okay.
2: Not here at the moment, maybe later on. Top of 23 in the city, 22 and 21 in other areas. Shower or two for the city tomorrow, another 2 mil maybe, top of 21, similar story on Friday. Canberra today, 15 and showers in the capital. Tuggeranong the same, partly cloudy, 17 tomorrow. Cloud clearing though on Friday, top of 17, maybe a bit of rain though on Saturday, which I guess means the cloud comes back. Lithgow, showers and 15 today, 13 at Orange, Mudgee, a fair bit of rain I think, 18, Bathurst 15, Katoomba 15, Springwood 19. Tomorrow for Lithgow, maybe another mill, shower or two, 16 the top, up to 17 with a partly cloudy Friday expected. And Queanbeyan today, showers in 15 for you. Goulburn 17, a bit wet at Yass as well, top of 15, although the next 2 days look pretty good for our listeners in Queanbeyan. 131873, the open line number. We'll take a break when we come back. Blake went from pretzel. Get all of your personal financial questions ready for Blake. We'll put them to him straight after this.
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18: G'day, Michael. Good to see you.
2: Yeah, you too. Let me just move this so I can actually see you rather than just speak of it. Now, of course, still a lot of questions following on from the uncertainty after the federal budget.
18: Oh, yeah.
2: What does it mean for me? Should I change my tactics? So on and so forth. Where should we invest? What about the kids? And okay, so there might be some questions about that. 131 873. But what about these large super balances? If you're fortunate enough to have a large super, well, okay. Firstly, what is a large super balance in 2026? And then let's talk about them.
18: Okay, so Division 296 is coming into play. So that's if you've got a balance over $3 million in your super, there's an extra 15% tax that's going to apply on realised capital gains or effectively earnings in essence. So those are larger balances. They're going to be impacted by this. You'll see your first tax bill at the end of next financial year for that. If you've got a balance over $10 million, well, it's an extra 30% tax that applies.
2: And now, hello to both of you listening today.
18: Yeah, exactly. And so, exactly, most of us don't have that. I mean, rarely do I come across that. So that's first and foremost. Now,
2: your eyes must light up when you do come across it.
18: Well, you do, but you go, okay, well, you're all about investments. I'm more interested in strategy. So if we can move things around, start account-based pensions, do that sort of stuff, that excites me. And those people with $10 million in their super, it's like, well, we're talking about investments. I can't really do too much more than investing. So it's not really of great interest, but yeah. Seeing a healthy super balance, it's like, good on you. You know, you've done really well. Congratulations. So that's, you know, it's really, you know, really good to see.
2: Let me introduce you to Dr. Jim, who's...
18: Oh, yeah, Jim's in the
2: interested
18: the
2: in
18: next
2: you.
18: Office, and he'll come around and tell you how to give it to him. So
2: yeah,
18: that's fantastic.
2: Right.
18: But, you know, large super balance. Okay, so what do we need to be thinking about towards the end of the year? Well, a lot of it is, okay, maybe I need to, depending on your super fund, maybe I need to rebalance the portfolio. And why you would do that is because maybe you've got some capital gains in your super, maybe you've got a wrap account where there's direct shares and you've owned those shares for a number of years, if you choose to sell them beyond this financial year, you're up for an additional 15% tax. Okay, maybe what you do is you look at your portfolio and say, well, what could I chop and change? Maybe I could rotate and put some money into, you know, go from Commonwealth Bank to Westpac or something else, you know, rotate that portfolio, so you're readjusting the cost base, so then next year, rather than getting 30% tax, you're paying 15% tax this side of the year. If you've got a self-managed super fund, not a problem. Your accountant would have a would run a separate set of books. So they're going to do a cost-based adjustment. They're going to say, as of 30th of June, these shares were priced at X dollars. And so that is the new cost base for Division 296 purposes. Anyone in an industry fund, a retail fund, a wrap account, they don't get the luxury of doing that. And so maybe you need to do some rebalancing. I'm not saying for people to go out there and sell your CBA shares and then buy them back. The ATO doesn't look kindly on that. You sort of washing things there. But, you know, maybe you're rebalancing. Maybe you want to chop and change. Maybe, you know, it's time to refresh in the portfolio. Maybe the shares that you've had and you've been worried about capital gains, maybe it's time to renew those and rotate them elsewhere. And now's the motivation to do it. So we've got, you know, we've got until the end of the financial year to look at this sort of stuff. And it wouldn't hurt just to say, well, am I exposed if I do sell my shares down the track? You know, is it worthwhile just, you know, reallocating that money elsewhere now.
2: Okay, interesting. Now, some questions coming through via text at least. This one from Diana, who says, for you, Blake, I got a property. I could sell it now for $300,000 grandfathered at 50% CGT. If I sell it in a year's time and it's made, so let's say it's now 380, how do I make sure that I only pay 50% on the 300,000 and it's not all dealt with under the new tax regime?
18: Okay, so in 12 months' time, we'll still have the 50% discount. This isn't coming into play till 1 July 2027. So that's the first thing to recognise, that we've still got another 12 months of 50% discount. What's going to happen after that is you'll still get the 50% discount if the property's grandfathered. However, from 1 July 2027 onwards, the gains made after that point in time will be subject to indexation. So you're going to get the 50% discount still. That's still coming forward, and that's still, well, still carried forward, I suppose. So it's still in place. We've still got the grandfathering of the 50% discount. It's just moving forward beyond that point, the indexation occurs. And so what Diana's got here is a good spot to be in. If she wants to hold it for another 12 months and doesn't want to sort of step into that indexation method after that point in time, then the 50% discount applies. Even after that, you know, the longer you hold your assets under the indexation method, probably the more tax you're going to pay if the asset's appreciating, but you'll still get the 50% discount between when you bought it and when you up until 1 July 2027. So that gain that you've made there will still be subject to the 50% discount.
2: Okay, Rowan's got a question business and CGT changes. I mean, we know about real estate and new houses as opposed to existing stock and how all this is going to affect it. Rowan says, do the CGT changes in business mean people are going to be less likely to buy a second-hand business?
18: Well, okay, so if you're buying a second-hand business, you've effectively established a cost base. The problem with new businesses, so if we go out and start a business, there's no cost base, it's zero. And the big problem that we're faced with is, okay, we've got a cost base of zero. Under current rules, if you sell it for $1 million, just pick a number, you get a 50% discount, and there's, you know, and then you pay tax on that, or you might get some retirement exemptions and so forth. Under indexation, because there's no cost base and there's no discount, you're subject to pretty much, you can't inflate or index zero. And so you're up for tax. So it becomes less attractive for new businesses. Now, because it's an existing business, well, there's already a cost base established. And so I'd say it's probably more attractive to buy a business than it is to start one because the indexation will carry forward what you paid for it. Now, there are exemptions, there are rules there. There's a whole range of different things for small businesses. There's probably not enough out there. If they are changing the indexation method, maybe they need to do more, but buying an existing business, I think, is probably a better way to go. If you're comfortable and confident in that business model, then go for gold over starting a brand new business.
2: Okay, just sort of on all of this, Robin on the text says, is there a limit that my shares need to be under for the new tax, or is it just on all shares? This, I suppose, is the changes to the way that we treat them with CGT, is it?
18: Yeah, I'm reading it's all shares, but there are carve-outs. So if you're a pensioner, they won't apply the flat 30% tax rate that applies. There's no limit effectively, but if you're in a certain bracket of society, then yeah, you will get some exemptions. But I think the important point with all this is, and a lot of people are making assumptions, a lot of people are, you know, choosing to go out and sell their properties now, or there are choosing to just hold off from buying property, and it's really creating a dampener. We're sort of making these assumptions. Let's wait for it to come through first, and then we'll go accordingly, because it won't be immediately in place. We've still got some time before it kicks in. So let's just assess it when it happens. But, I'm speaking to a few people that they're saying, well, we were going to buy property. It was going to be helping us to set up for retirement, but now we just don't see a point. And the argument, I suppose, to that is, okay, well, when they brought in capital gains taxes back in 1985, well, property's gone up since 1985. It was tax-free prior. Property prices have gone up since. I think property prices will continue to rise. I don't think this is it. Yes, it's less attractive to hold. So if you've got negative gearing benefits that are currently in play, well, okay, we're not getting those at the moment or moving forward. But we're still going to get some capital growth. I just don't see property prices staying flat for another 20 years or 30 years.
2: I think we'll get a dip in the short term, though.
18: Probably, yeah, a dip in the short term, yeah. And that's great. So if you're thinking about buying, great for those thinking about buying, not great for sellers.
2: No, that's quite right.
18: I shouldn't say that's great. great if you're a buyer. Sellers.
2: Just lost half your class.
18: Yeah, I have, yeah. See you later, Blake.
2: Not interested in you.
18: yeah.
2: All right. Yeah. 12 minutes to 2, 131873. We'll be back with more Blake after this.
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2: Blake went here, of course, from Pretzel, 131873. On the email, Blake, Bob says, question for you. I've got AMP shares since the float. About 1,000 of them originally, now about 2,500 of them. I got Woolies shares, again, since the float, 2,500 of those. For over 10 years, I've been planning to sell all or half in the same financial year to offset the Woolies' profit against the AMP loss. He said, am I right in guessing this Labor budget will no longer allow that profit loss offset?
18: Well, you've still got the current rule, so their grandfathering still applies. Moving forward, you know, what's going to complicate things is those who are reinvesting dividends. You've got different prices or different cost base along the way. But in terms of offsetting the capital gains, no, you should be okay to still do that. Capital gains is fine. It's where negative gearing comes into play. That's the big change, where you can't offset other gains. It's effectively isolated to that investment. So as far as I'm aware, capital gains, you can still offset. Now, there are ways, and maybe we can cover this next week and just say, how is it actually calculated? But you can still offset capital gains. It's just the way you do it differs slightly. So maybe we'll go into detail.
2: Well, let's do that next week. Good question, Bob. Thank you, mate. We'll do that as a bit of homework for next week. Lee's got a question. Hi, Lee.
0: Yeah, how are you?
2: Good, mate. What's the question there?
0: I've got a 12-year-old son. We put money away each week for him, and when he gets to 5,000, we buy shares for him. We've spent 10,000 on shares so far.
2: Mm.
0: He's made 5,300 profit out of them so far. He's only 12, so he doesn't pay taxes, but he's in a trust account with the Commonwealth Bank. How that profit, that 5,300, would that be affected being in a trust with the new CGT coming in?
18: Effectively, yes. So, you know, the income that gets generated on trusts or distributions, there's a 30% flat tax that's being proposed on those distributions. And so, yeah, that would come into it. Any trust, whether it's a discretionary trust, mainly, and this is probably what it is, rather than a fixed trust, then, yeah, you are impacted. Fixed trusts, for those to be aware, fixed trusts have a defined ownership or defined ownership structure in place, and so we know where the money's going. Discretionary trust, and this is where the ATO is sort of, or where the government's getting to, they're saying, well, you've got choice as to who gets the money, and so therefore, to avoid you from giving it to those who have a lower tax rate, we're just going to tax it at 30% distribution. So off we go. So yeah, your son, if it's in a discretionary trust, often these are, they're not sort of fixed trusts, because that has to be defined, then maybe he's impacted by this as well.
2: Mm. All right, Lee, good question. Thank you. Good luck. Over to WA we go. Dan. G'day, Dan.
4: G'day. How you going?
2: Good, mate. What's the question for Blake?
4: We're doing a subdivision on some land of ours with the intention to help the kids out and give them a kickstart. Mm-hmm. Can we gift them a block of land, or do we sell the land and give them the money, or what's the best way to filter it through to them without giving it to the joker and the thief?
18: The joker and the thief, unfortunately, will collect. So either way, so if you gift to them, that's technically a capital gains tax event, so you're up for some tax. If you sold it, that's a capital gains tax event. So it's just really, what are you more comfortable doing? The tax outcome should be the same, or you should be declaring it to the ATO as the same. But in terms of capital gains taxes, it's the joker and the thief are going to come knocking. So it's unfortunate, but you're transferring assets. That's a capital gains tax event.
2: All right. Good on you, though, for doing it, Dan. Thank you for your call. Now, we're out of time. We've got a stack of other texts and others coming through. We'll deal with all of these issues, of course, next week, including that issue that Bob raised. Just reminding people, if you want to have a sort of a one-on-one with Blake rather than doing it on the airwaves, you can book the complimentary consultation with Blake today, pretzelwealth.com.au. No brush turkeys running around the office by any chance?
18: No.
2: Nearby?
18: No turkeys.
2: We had a lot of brush turkey calls yesterday.
18: Really?
2: Oh, people had them on the roofs.
18: Well, Dad's got one around his house. He's trying to get rid of it.
2: Does that one have really big golden giblets that dangle down
18: low? No, it's just
2: low?
18: A standard turkey, but it won't go away. It's just it's hassling.
2: You can't do it. They're protected.
18: You can't knock them off. Yeah, they're protected. So no. He's forced to try to, throw food over the fence and say, go bother the neighbours, but it doesn't work. The turkey's back. Anyway.
2: What a great neighbour your dad is, eh? All right. Thank you, Blake.
18: See you later.
2: Or maybe there's another house they'll be forced to sell. Four and a bit to do.
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2: Well, when it comes to these foreign-born criminals and the High Court, the federal government just is not able to win a trick at all. This just through from The Australian, that the Commonwealth could be liable, that is us, for millions of dollars of compensation to hundreds of foreign-born criminals who were held in indefinite immigration detention following another landmark decision from the High Court. We'll look at that in some more detail straight after two.
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13: Showers today heading for a top of 15 degrees from the Capital Radio Newsroom. Good afternoon, I'm Jeff Tyler. First home buyers in the ACT will no longer have to pay stamp duty. From July 1st, the Territory will become the first jurisdiction to abolish stamp duty for all first home buyers. The tax cut is part of tonight's budget, which also includes a time-limited 50% reduction in the codified lease variation charge for missing middle developments. Exemptions to stamp duty will also be expanded for pensioners, eligible NDIS participants, and all home buyers who have not owned property in the last 5 years. Police are after witnesses to an alleged family violence incident in Gungahlin late Monday. It's alleged a 33-year-old man threatened to kill his partner before chasing her out of their home and choking her to the point of unconsciousness on a grass field near Flemington Road and Manning Clark Avenue. The 33-year-old was arrested during a vehicle stop in Gungahlin yesterday and is before the courts. A state funeral service for AFL icon and MND campaigner Neil Danaher is getting underway at the MCG. Alex Riddell is there.
14: The rain has so far held off here at the MCG as a sea of blue beanies can be seen in the stands as thousands of people prepare to pay tribute to Fight MND co-founder Neil Danaher. Premier Jacinda Allen will be the first to speak, followed by Prime Minister Anthony Albanese. Neil's wife Jan and his four children will also pay tribute. At the end of the service, a guard of honour will be formed along Danaher's way as the community say farewell to an MND warrior. Alex Riddell at the MCG.
13: Accused Bondi Beach gunman Naveed Akram is facing a 19 additional offences as his case was mentioned briefly in court. The 24-year-old is now facing almost 80 charges, with the new offences including multiple counts of shoot at with intent to murder and discharging a firearm with intent to resist arrest. His lawyer says they had been expecting this development.
1: He was sort of aware of it on the last occasion, but a matter of this magnitude, it's not unusual for charges, additional charges to be laid.
13: And the ACT custodial inspector has found gaps in care, communication and culturally informed decision-making contributed to a detained Aboriginal woman being sprayed with pepper spray in response to her self-harming at the Alexander Mackenochie Centre. Tia Priest-Willamott reports.
9: On the day of the incident, the woman's request to attend an Aboriginal art program was refused, and soon after she attempted to harm herself. Correctional officers responded promptly but could not convince her to stop herself harming, so they deployed pepper spray and restrained her. Overall, the review made 11 findings and 4 recommendations, which focus on improving therapeutic responses to self-harm, ensuring health and corrections staff have the right information and work together, and ensuring cultural support is available at the right time and in the right way. Tia Priest-Willamott, Capital Radio News.
15: Sports update.
13: New South Wales has wrapped up its first training session since entering camp for State of Origin 2. The Blues are featuring a new look left edge with Casey McLean and Mitchell Moses named to start at the MCG. The ACT Brumbies women have confirmed their sights to face the New South Wales Waratahs for round 2 of the season. Head coach James Irwin making minimal changes to his starting side that found success against the Queensland Reds over the weekend. The Brums will play their first home game of the season on Sunday at Viking Park with kickoff at 2:05 p.m. That's the latest from the Capital Radio newsroom.
17: 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Canberra's cold. 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
13: Showers today, a top of 15 degrees. Got an overnight low of 8, partly cloudy tomorrow, a top of 17. Friday, cloud clearing, 17 degrees. Saturday, a shower or two, 16.
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2: 2:07. Chuck in just a moment with his footy tips. Let's see what he's got for us for round, it'd be round 16, wouldn't it, this week? Round 16 of the NRL. He'll be filthy on himself that he didn't tip the Roosters, though. Poor old Chook. 131873. Now, just back to that story that was just coming through before the 2 o'clock news concerning the High Court and these foreign-born criminals who were held in indefinite detention. I mean, this has been going back and forth one way or the other concerning whether the Commonwealth, that is, the government, federal government, has the right to have these people in indefinite immigration detention, and then whether they had the right to have them permanently monitored with ankle bracelets. And I mean, it's just on. Everywhere we go, we lose. We being Australia, I would argue. I mean, we are losing these cases. There must be a pretty clear case to be made now that we need a constitutional change so that the law can no longer be interpreted the way that it is being interpreted, which is certainly not serving Australia's best interests. But who's going to mount that campaign? One Nation might. One Nation might. But I suspect a lot of the other political parties, they don't want to go there. Oh, the court's independent. We've got to, you know. I just can't see them doing it. Anyway, to repeat the news from Paul Garvey, the Commonwealth could be liable for millions of dollars of compensation to the hundreds of foreign-born criminals who were held in indefinite immigration detention following yet another landmark decision from the High Court. Earlier today, the full bench dismissed the Commonwealth's argument that it should have immunity from compensation claims over the detention that the High Court has previously found to be unlawful, describing the Commonwealth's case as a perversion of constitutional principles. The ruling, as they say here, set to expose the Commonwealth, that's you and me because we fund the thing, to an avalanche of compensation claims from the more than 300 people released from indefinite detention following the High Court's NZYQ decision way back in 2023. And, you know, there'll be these pro bono lawyers and others. They'll be jumping all over this. Oh, we can get your stacks in. Opposition immigration spokesman John O'Dunham said the decision could expose taxpayers to tens of millions. He said this is another NZYQ disaster for the Albanese government. Well, it is, but, I mean, Jono, you know, it's a disaster for all of us. And the Albanese government have stuffed the thing. I mean, there's no doubt about it. They were reactive, they weren't proactive, and so these people were released. But then they have put in place, or they have tried to put in place, rectifications, and every time they've been knocked back by the High Court. I mean, they can't overrule the High Court, you know that. Now, this is a legal problem that we have created through the Constitution. So I said, we've got to have a referendum, we've got to change the Constitution. Can't be having this sort of thing. And it's just the latest setback for you and me, the taxpayer, I guess. I mean, yeah, Australia, land of milk and honey for some, isn't it? We're talking about cost of living crisis, and there's a whole bunch of people here with criminal records that we can't deport because they'd be stateless or some such thing. And they could be in line for millions and millions of dollars. Lucky country. I guess it is for some. 131873, the open line number, 131873. People have been asking, by the way, what's the latest on this One Nation donation drive? Look, I know a lot in the media are sort of giving it rolling coverage. I mean, I understand why it's gaining more and more money because, you know, every 5 minutes there's someone saying, oh, they've raised this and they've, you know, okay, I guess that gives it a lot of free publicity. But what it's worth, 542, I'll just check that's the latest, but 542,000. 600, oh, here we go, it's ticking up even higher. Hang on, give me a moment here. Coming up you go, up you go, up you go, up you go. No, it's going, still going. All right, $590,568. They want it, the goal is a million. And this is the Fire the Liar campaign. I think I'm led to believe the money's going to go to an advertising campaign. But $590,000 raised, what is it, just today, is it? I mean, people are donating heavily. They want $29 a donation or something like that. Well, they're clearly getting a lot of those. 131873.
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2: I think I might have skipped around. It is round 15, of course, this weekend on its way. The last round we'll sort of forget about for obvious reasons. Chuck, good afternoon.
6: Well, good afternoon, Michael. I normally throw in the tiger there, but I think it's best that I don't.
2: Yeah, don't, please. And mind you, I mean, you know, you're loyal to a T. You didn't tip the Roosters, and they had a great win.
6: Yeah, well, look, I didn't tip them because I am true to my word. I did not think that they were going to back up from that loss to the Storm the week prior. I just didn't think that they would get over it. But to their credit, they did respond well. And the only thing that I can say is that when you don't tip your team and they still win, it's a 50-50 deal, so not too bad in the run. But that was the result that I was expecting against Melbourne, and that was a week too late. But yeah, Anyway, we move forward.
2: We do. Let's have a look at this round. We're still doing well. We're still five clear of the pack, Claude, so you're on fire. Don't you worry about that. Okay, so the Rabbits are taking on the Broncos, 8th v 12th.
6: Yeah, interesting game here. For the Rabbitohs, Campbell Graham, you've got to feel sorry for this bloke. He just can't stop being injured. He's out with a calf injury. So Talis Duncan goes to the centres with Ewan Aitken moving into the back row. Lachlan Hubner comes in for Cam Murray, who's on origin duties. In a special tribute to Jai Arrow, Michael, the Rabbitohs have named him at number 23 this week.
2: Yeah, that's a nice touch.
6: To honour his retirement, which was really special. Really special, I thought. He's going to go through a rough trot, but all of our thoughts and prayers are with him and his family. On the Broncos side of things, they've got a raft of changes, obviously due to origin duty. Hayes Perham and Antonio Verhoeven comes back in to join that back line. Jordan Ricci back from a foot injury into the second row. Jack Gosiewski moves to prop to cover for Payne Huss, who, as we know, is back in the blue side, which is a wonderful thing. And the Broncos also, for a tribute to Jai Arrow, will wear Jai Arrow's name and Bronco number embroidered above the club badge on their jerseys, with the jerseys to then be auctioned off and all proceeds going to Jai's family. What a wonderful gesture from both of these clubs as he's represented them both. So all the best to Jai. And with my tip on that particular game, I'm going the Rabbitohs. Michael?
2: Bunnies. All right. Yeah, there'll be a lot of emotion there, won't there? Okay, Dolphins. Absolutely. And your Roosters. 5th v 3rd. This could be a really good game of football.
6: Well, if there's so many representatives from both of these teams that they could have their own origin match and just call it the Dolphin Queenslanders and the Roosters Blues, and you got another origin match there. So, on the Dolphins side, fullback Troy Fuller, winger Tavita Nafahu, prop Felice Kafusi, back row Oren Keeley, and utility Brad Schneider step up for origin reps. Hamiso Tabuai-Fadou, Cobbo, Flegler. Kulikefu Finifiaki, I'm really, really happy for him to get that nod in the Queensland side. He's worked really, really hard and thoroughly deserved his selection, and also Max Plath. Key playmaker Isaiah Katoa is in camp with the Blues as cover, but will be released to play for the Dolphins should Mitch Moses be given all clear to play in Origin 2, which is not good for the Roosters. On their side, DCE goes to halfback, Hugo Savala at 5'8". As the Roosters shuffle the decks to cover for their 7 State of Origin reps. Yes, at 7, Michael, out of my beloved Chooks.
2: Yeah, Cody Ramsey
6: starts at fullback. Yeah, big hit. While debutant Reece Foley, look out for him in the future, folks. Reece Foley, remember the name, and Egan Butcher are the new centres. And Tommy Talau comes in on the wing. Celesi Fichetti, who's a good player, and we've got Hubs Rats on him, takes over from Victor Radley at lock. But you know that the Roosters will have an issue in their back line when Egan Butcher is succumbed to the centre spot. I'm going for the Dolphins up there at Suncourt, Michael.
2: Yeah. And we've got to make the point, with Origin 2 a week or so away, that really does scramble all of the, all of these teams. So that's the spanner in the works. Okay, Warriors, yep. They're probably not too badly affected, though. They're taking on the Sharks.
6: Yeah, they are, and it's across the ditch. Although the Warriors will be missing James Fisher-Harris out with another calf injury. So Tanisto-Smith starts that prop. Maradona Okoro also starts in place of Lika Halasima, who's out with a hammy. Both Kurt Capel and Mitch Barnett out due to their origin duties. On the Sharks, they get Jesse Ramien back in the centres after his knee injury. Both Adam Fanua-Blake and Brenton Nicora on origin duty as well. Jesse Colquhoun and Billy Burns start at prop and second row, respectively. It's look, the Sharks have got a really good chance here because of those outs for the Warriors, but it's very hard to tip against the Warriors over there. I'm going the Warriors, Michael.
2: Yeah, the betting markets have them clear favourites. Eels and Raiders, this is going to be at Combank, a place I won't be going back to anytime soon.
6: Yeah. And if you remember there, you will renounce your membership, no doubt. Post-taste.
2: I mean, nice stadium and all that, but yeah.
6: but not good on Sunday, June the 7th, right?
2: No, not at all.
6: For the Eels, Jason Ryle sticks solid with a squad that narrowly lost to the Bulldogs. Hookers Taylor De Silva and Harrison Edwards could again be a same-day swap as they have been for the past 2 weeks. On the Raiders side, Seb Chris, back from concussion, returns to the centre. So Dane Laurie, he's been good for them. He's been filling so many positions, Dane Laurie. A little bit like Hugo Savala for the Roosters, covering so many positions. He goes to 5'8 to cover for Ethan Strange. Winger Savelio Tamale out with concussion. So Jed Stewart comes in. Adam Mariotta replaces Hudson Young, also on origin duty. I'm going the home team here. I think the Eels can upset the Raiders, and I think they'll win and win quite well at Combank.
2: Okay, all right. Well, let's see. All right. They're not the favourites on the markets, but that doesn't matter. All right, because it isn't a sort of a bridged round. The final game. Now, this is, look, I'm going to say this, I'm a Tigers fan, but this is a kind of significant game because this is the last game for, I think, about 2 years that Tigers fans are going to get to go to Leichhardt Oval. It's certainly the last game the old Leichhardt Oval is going to look the way it does. So the redevelopment will start after this. So the Tigers, having absolutely been flogged last week, they're taking on the Titans, who managed to beat Brisbane in an upset. Tell me it's not true.
6: Yeah, true. Well, and for that very reason that you just said about the redevelopment of Leichhardt Oval, and I have wonderful memories of watching so many Tiger games there as I grew up, you know, down the road from the Holy Grail, as I call it. The return of Taylor May is huge for the Tigers. That pushes Sunia Taruva to the wing. Here, Massey Macassini also goes to the wing. Latu Fainu starts at hooker in the place of Api Korosau, who's in New South Wales camp. Sione Fainu returns from concussion and Tony Suka starts in the back row. For the Titans, Jojo Fifita and Tino Fa'asuamala'awi in Maroon's camp. Jalen DeGroote gets a recall in the centres and Cleese Hart starts at prop in the place of Big Tino. The Tigers will win at Leichhardt, there is no doubt. And all those people watching it from the RC Latcham Robinson stand, have a ball because your Tigers will be bringing home the chocolates for you. Enjoy.
2: All right. I hope you're right. You know, it's history. But without Appy, there's not a lot of go forward there.
6: No, there's not. But I think that they can cover. I like the fact that Benji has put Latu Fainu in there as hooker because he's got a very, very good running game. And if he gets in the clear lookout, I think the meter eater can be run up from Latu. He just sees opportunities and he goes for it. He's quite an instinctive player and I like that move. If anyone can replace Appy, which really nobody can, but he's my man there and I think he'll do a good job. But Tigers at home, Leichhardt Oval, they have to bounce back, Michael. There's no choice. They've got to bounce back and they've got to win.
2: Yeah, big crowd. 4 o'clock Sunday, Leichhardt Oval. Last time to see it the way it is. It'll be packed, yep. I'd imagine. Yeah, go Tigers. All right, good on you, Chook. Thank you, mate. All the others, of course, have a bye this week because of Origin on Wednesday. Oh, cool. And we'll speak next week. Thank you, mate.
6: All right, Michael, enjoy your footy. Take care.
2: Ditto. There is the Chookster. Just to repeat his tips because some people missed the start. Rabbitohs, Dolphins, Warriors, Eels, Tigers. Or in other words, all the home teams this week. It's 21 past 2.
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2: 131 873. Michael's got a traffic update for us. Where are you, mate?
23: G'day, mate. I'm down towards that Lucas High, sort of on the corner of New Illawarra Road and Heathcote Road.
2: Yes.
23: You could sort of see it building up as I got over the hill there from sort of that Bard and Ridge area. I reckon this traffic's, from my rear vision mirror, mate, goes for about, you know, 6 or 7 k's, because I can see the stretch here. But it's just not moving, and there's no indicator of police vehicles or ambulance vehicles or anything like that. And hard to tell if we should be chucking U-turns, albeit the place we're on, most of us are on a double line, so it's very difficult to take that risk and legally, of course.
2: What road are you on?
23: Right now, I'm on New Illawarra Road, coming up to Heathcote Road.
2: Okay, New Illawarra
23: Road. Just past the nuclear reactor there in Lucas Heights.
2: Okay, yeah, I know where you are. All right, well, we'll have a chat with Steve in the traffic area. We'll see if the cameras are picking anything up. Thanks for the call, Michael. If anyone that way knows what's happening, let us know. Would you 131873? We'll see what all that traffic is about in that southern stretch of Sydney.
17: It's that time of the afternoon. Time to find out what's coming up on Sydney Now. 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
2: Part of the world Clinton knows pretty well. Hi, mate.
24: I know that intersection very well. Heathcote Road, of course, I think is one of the most notorious roads in Sydney. There's been countless fatalities there in the last decade. It's undergone a massive amount of roadworks in the last couple of months, which has improved the road somewhat. There's going to be some more roadworks coming in the next month or so as well, where there'll be some closures at night once again. We were actually the company that would be contracted by the state government actually knocked on our door. And this is, you know, here at community consultation, you always wonder, what is this community consultation? Well, a fella knocked on the door a couple of weekends ago and said, I'm just letting you know, we're about to start roadworks on Heathcote Road. We're several kilometres away, but in the dead of night, you can hear...
2: Oh, I would travel, yeah, yeah, yeah.
24: And was just letting us know that if we've got any concerns, we could fill out this questionnaire. Now, reality is, what are we going to say? No, we don't want the roadworks. We don't want you to make the road safer. But decent of them to at least you go through this community consultation process. At least they're letting us know.
2: Yeah, I've just got a note here from Andrew on the text. Says, it looks like there's a crash, corner of Heathcote Road and New Illawarra Road, car gone into a tree. That's from Andrew on the text. So I think that might be it. We'll call the police and get all of that confirmed. Steve in traffic will do that as well. Now, you're here after three, of course. What's coming up?
24: Certainly a packed program coming up for you today, Michael. I'm going to bring you a story of a more crazy behaviour from a bank. Now, this one concerns one of our older listeners who has gone into a bank. You'll be appalled when I give the details after 3:30 about his treatment. But what did this man want to do? Make a deposit.
2: Oh, you can't do that anymore.
24: No, you can't do that anymore. Mm. And the way he was treated was pretty low. So we're going to talk about that on the program today. I'm also going to have on the show Mark Couret, who is the Shadow Roads Minister, the opposition's Mark Couret at state level, but also Jeremy Buckingham from the Legalised Cannabis Party. I'll have them on together after 4 o'clock to further examine the changes that were announced last week by the state government with drug driving laws. Mm. We received so much feedback about this issue. But I had a few of our listeners saying, look, can we please hear both sides of this debate? Because I have deep concerns about these rules. I have deep concerns about impaired drivers on the roads. But reality is a lot of our listeners are now using medicinal cannabis completely legitimately. Now, I think it is overprescribed, mind you, but a lot of people have found benefits from it. So we do need to come up with a system that is going to work, that's going to keep drivers safe, but allow people to still use this
2: drug. I thought your interview, though, with the roads minister at the time was telling when you did ask her and press her on the definition of impairment.

0: Warriors, but he thinks my Sharks might have a chance this weekend.
1: Yeah, he said it should be a good game. Look, beating the Warriors, especially when you've got players out during the Origin period in Auckland, is a big ask.
0: Absolutely.
1: So, I would have gone the Warriors.
0: And they've got a few players out as well. Now, I put my tips... Oh, did you put your... Oh, no, that's right. You don't put your tips in. I put my tips in
1: no,
0: this
1: Patty
0: morning.
1: Does mine. It's called delegation. You should try it.
0: Well, it was pointed out that to me on my show yesterday that Phil O'Neill...
1: Yeah.
0: Who now hosts the overnight program, is also faring very well in this year's tipping comp. I think he's in the top four.
1: Right.
0: And he's also outsourced his tips.
1: Okay, well, all you've got to do is learn faster. Outsource your tip. Mind you, you're doing it. You're second. What are you talking about?
0: Well, I would look to outsource to a member of the continuous call team, but other than
1: they're
0: all down the bottom. I mean, Piggy, who I just
1: spoke to. Oh,
0: the pig's given up, I think.
1: Well, he should. he's got no hope this year. We'd all have to be done for the salary cap or something, and he could do a Bradbury and come through at the end. All right. Thanks, Clinton.
0: Thanks, Michael.
1: Clinton Maynard with you straight after 3 o'clock. Now, the situation in the Middle East is heating up again, as we said it would yesterday. The Americans have reacted to the alleged shooting down of one of their helicopters yesterday by the IRGC. The IRGC said, oh, we didn't mean to do it. We were firing drones off at ships that were trying to get through our blockade, and we might have hit the helicopter. We didn't. You know. So the Americans said, well, sod that. Trump said, we've got to react. So there's been quite unquote proportional reaction, which would have been some pretty heavy bombardment on Iranian radar and military sites in and around Bandar Abbas, I believe. Well, the Iranians have since launched missiles and drones toward American bases in Bahrain, Kuwait, and we believe even Jordan. Now, the Americans will have to respond to that. So you can see how this ratchets up pretty quickly. The Iranians are playing a dangerous game. They talk out of both sides of their mouth. I guess all sides do, but they were there on the Iranian news, I think, only a couple of hours ago. I saw the clip where they said, oh, well, look, you know, the Americans have been handed a military defeat. Well, I don't know. I mean, you look at the battlefield situation, the Iranians have been clobbered, but they're not down and out. They're down, but they're not out. No doubt about that. But the Americans have a lot of firepower still at their disposal, more now than they did when they started this thing. The Israelis are fully restocked. The Iranians are asking for trouble here, and they might just get it. Let's see what happens. 131873. Righto, back up to the newsroom. Maddie, good afternoon.
2: Good afternoon, Michael. The state's health minister insists the federal government should have to cover the cost of addressing bed block issues in public hospitals, revealing his newly unveiled plan to reduce pressure on the system and free more than 1,000 hospital beds will cost New South Wales hundreds of millions of dollars. Alleged Bondi gunman Naveed Akram is now facing almost 80 charges over the terror attack, with another 19 charges formally laid against the 24-year-old. Upper House MP Mark Latham has failed in his bid to overturn a judgment he defamed independent MP Alex Greenwich in a homophobic tweet. And Sydney's new international airport will welcome its first passengers on the 25th of October with a Jetstar flight to the Gold Coast to be the first passenger service to depart. In sport, a spider cam has crashed onto a football field in Hungary, narrowly missing players involved in a friendly between the home team and Kazakhstan. The camera plunged 20 metres after fire damaged the supporting cable. Thankfully, no one was injured. Thanks, Michael. There'll be more news and sport at 3.
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1: Scott Phillips, of course, from The Motley Fool with us, fool.com.au. An iconic Aussie retailer have collapsed into voluntary administration. Over 60 stores expected to close. This, of course, is barbecues galore. What do we know, Scott?
4: Michael, good afternoon. Yeah, how the mighty have fallen. Your listeners will remember the old ad, you've got barbecues galore at barbecues galore. It was once the only place to go. I think the problem is it was no longer the only place to go. Everywhere from Harvey Norman to Bunnings was selling barbecues. And if you're a single category retailer and things get a little bit tight, we know consumer spending has been on the blink, discretionary spending in particular, you don't have much to go with. Whereas Bunnings, Harvey Norman, even the Big W's and Kmart's of the world can pivot. Maybe some online competition too, although I don't know how many people are buying a barbecue online. But yeah, basically just simply sales fell too far. They couldn't recoup the increased costs. Again, that's a small business issue. And this is not necessarily a small business, but 62 stores, as you say, 500 staff expected to be laid off. The store closures will happen from next week and probably finish up by the end of the month. There's another 20-something stores, 23, I think,

0: they're actually franchise stores, and their future is also uncertain. Whether they find a way to buy the brand maybe from the administrator and keep going, or whether they rebrand or do their own thing, I guess that'll have to be remain to be seen. But they at least are ongoing businesses. Maybe they've got their own challenge or doing particularly well. They're going to have to find something else to do. But yeah, a bit of a sad end, mate. And kind of, speaking of single category retailers, has echoes of Godfrey's, of course, the vacuum cleaner mob. Yeah. When you're only selling a single category, you've got a big store, ongoing fixed costs. If sales do fall by that important profit line, very, very hard to keep things afloat. And unfortunately, that was the story for Barbecues Galore. They went into administration in February. So if listeners are thinking, hang on, have we had this story before? But we have. They spent 4 months, the administrators, trying to get this thing either to a saleable condition or back into a profit-making territory. They couldn't do either. And unfortunately, have to make the hard decision of pulling the pin and laying off those 500 staff.
1: Well, this is it. Now, the market's dollar. Look, I'll ask you about oil. I'd imagine it's moved in the last couple of hours. So what's the latest with all of that?
0: Yeah, so markets are down about a tenth of 1%. We spent most of the morning actually in positive territory, but just after lunch fell into the negative, only by a bit, a tenth of a percent lower, 8,812 points. The dollar, again, a bit of an up and down day as well, but off by 0.5%. This is an interesting kind of ongoing story, mate. It wasn't long ago we were talking about 72 cents. That 0.5% fall today takes to 70.22 US cents, so potentially falling into the 60s again. Oil has been fascinating, up a little bit in the past little while, but down on this time yesterday. West Texas under 90 bucks a barrel for the first time for quite a while, 88.72 US a barrel. Brent's a little bit above that, always higher than West Texas, $92.04. So good overall moves. Jumped up about 0.5% or so in the last couple of hours, but down on this time yesterday, and hopefully continuing to fall.
1: Let's see what happens the next 48 hours on that front, I reckon. It depends what the Americans do now in retaliation. Thanks, Scott. Appreciate it as always. Scott Phillips here from The Motley Fool, fool.com.au. Just on that story there with Barbecues Galore, I just wonder, you know, when you're going out buying things, be it fridges, ovens, barbecues, you know, vacuum cleaners, whatever it is that you need for the home, appliances and what. I mean, how many of you now just go to these online warehouse kind of places and buy them, and often a little bit cheaper than the people that had the bricks and mortar store can offer it? Yeah, see, remember the big thing in the early days about online shopping was, people would still go to Meijer or David Jones or whatever it is. They'd look at the item, see what size fits them, and then they'd go home and then they'd buy it online from some warehouse. And this has been a big part of the reason why some of these old bricks and mortar, very capital-intensive businesses have folded or are in a hell of a lot of trouble. I just wonder if we're now starting to really see that happen also with white goods and appliances and all the sort of the bigger stuff. Harvey Norman's still doing very, very well, but will they still be doing really, really well in 20 years' time? I guess they still have things online too, and they've got scale, and maybe they can pivot. But, you know, there are all these places now. You just go to whatever it is online or so on and so forth. And all they've got to do, their big capital cost, is a warehouse somewhere way out in Western Sydney. And then they'll drive it to you, and it's often cheaper than what you can get even with a sale in store. I just wonder how long all that's going to last. Now, let's just go back to Lucas Heights. Michael, what's the situation there now?
2: Mate, you guys are geniuses. Within about a minute of speaking to you guys, it literally just opened up, and that 20-minute wait, we got through. So I didn't want to deter anyone from not going that way, but it's the accident's been cleared up now, and it's moving, and we're all good now, mate. So thank you for your absolute amazing support.
1: No trouble, Michael. I wish I could say I helped, but I think you letting us know might have helped. I believe that car is now on the back of a tow truck and is on its way. So good. All traffic flowing again. Well, certainly will be very, very shortly down at New Illawarra Road. There, the intersection with Heathcote Road, the accident has been cleared. We'll take a break. We'll talk World Cup soccer after this.
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1: Well, of course, there's only two more sleeps now until the world's biggest sporting event kicks off. I'm speaking, of course, about the FIFA World Cup. This is going to be a World Cup of firsts, though. It's the first time in that 48 teams have participated. There were 32 in Qatar 4 years ago. The first time three countries have played joint hosts. Now, you know, a lot of this is going to be in the United States, but Canada and Mexico also sharing the hosting rights. There will also be a total of 104 matches. Obviously, there's more teams this time, so that's up from the old 64. And the tournament's going to run for 39 days. It all kicks off Friday morning, Australian time. And a couple of gents are going to be across all of it on SBS, Santo Solaro and Ed Cavalli. They're heading up SBS's coverage of the 2026 World Cup. And Santo's with me on the line. Great to speak, Santo.
13: Hello, Michael. How are you? It's so exciting. I can't tell you how pumped I am. I genuinely am. I'm beside myself.
1: Well, it's sort of like your Christmas every 4 years sort of thing, right?
13: It's part of my circadian rhythm. Honestly, every 4 years, yes. There's something in me that goes, oh, it's like springtime for birds. You know, there's something just pops up. And as you say, it's 48 teams. It is absolute cavalcade of football. It's a world of celebration. Usually, you know all the big players because there's only 32 teams. In fact, back in the old days when I used to really follow it, there were 24 teams. So this time, not only is it the first time I've had to Google players to find out who they are. I've actually had to Google countries. I'm thinking, oh my God, is Curacao a country? That's interesting. I didn't know Cape Verde had a B in it. So there's that's the exciting thing, that there's teams from all over the globe, and what we do on our show on Cup Fever is to enjoy the celebration, the colour, the fun, the movement. It's not just a dry analysis of the game. So
1: no, that's right.
13: Ed and I, we are just, you know, we're chomping at the bit. We can't wait.
1: Well, Ed's a funny guy, of course. I mean, it's going to be one of those tournaments, though, where there's going to be focus on the field as much as there is off the field. You know, what game will Trump attend? What's the crowd going to do? We've got Iran there on their way to Mexico as we speak. So they've been given permission to play in the United States, even though obviously there's a war between the two, ceasefire or not. So, you know, politics and sport always intersect. You can't avoid it. But why the 48 teams? Why did they jump up from 32 in Qatar? Is it simply just a commercial reality, or was there other pressures?
13: I think it's a commercial reality. It's just the way. I think FIFA, we all know about FIFA. You know, they can smell a good deal anywhere.
1: They'd run a good bank, that mob, that's for sure.
13: Oh, yeah. In fact, I think they probably run a few good banks. But by the same token, they know what the vibe is. They know what the vibe of the World Cup is. So I can't tell you, every single World Cup that I've seen and been at even, there's always been a controversy leading up to, oh, is it going to be that good? They're not quite ready for it. The infrastructure's not there. Is it the right country to run it? Is it the right politics to run it? When the games actually start, all that just falls by the wayside and everybody's totally into it. So they're smart enough to realise that. And if it's going to be a World Cup, you may as well make it a proper World Cup. You know, you have five teams from Asia. You have eight teams from Africa. Let's just open it right up. So I'm for it. I love the idea that they've opened it up to 48 countries. And yes, you know, there is, you know, the commercial aspect to it, but so be it.
1: It does make it more global, doesn't it? Yeah. Okay, so 16 host cities across North America, but you've got, you know, Vancouver all the way down to Mexico City, Miami, you know, they're all there. So it's going to be a very big logistical endeavour as well, getting all these different teams whizzing all over the place. A lot of the focus still, though, on the European teams. Spain, I think, favourites to win. The French are up there. I think England are, according to the bookies, about third, but, geez, you'd be a brave person to put 10 on England, wouldn't you?
13: Oh, look, they played a practice game against New Zealand a couple of days ago, and they basically melted in the heat. So, in fact, they actually looked more sunburnt than their supporters. So that's the first.
1: That's saying something.
13: The thing is, I think that a lot of teams, especially the European ones, mightn't be ready for the climate that they're about to face. I mean, it's always warm in a World Cup, usually played in Europe or in Asia or, you know, in South America, but in America, I think the conditions are going to be very trying. There are teams that are genuinely struggling at the moment, even at training. And that's where Australia is in a really good position because before they left, we spoke to a lot of the Socceroos, we spoke to a lot of the staff, and the players tell us that they're in the best condition that they've ever been in. You know, they say they're a lot fitter and stronger now than they played than when they were playing with their clubs. So I think we might do pretty well there. And the teams that are fancied might struggle a bit, including teams like Brazil, because even though Brazil is, you know, most of Brazil is in the tropics, most of their players play in Europe. So I think we might be going okay. We might get out of the group stage. I'm thinking we will get out of the group stage and possibly go a little way up. We could, but there's a sneaky little chance we could get all the way to the quarters because we're
1: it's a big call. It's a big call, Santa. But you've got to live in hope. You've got to live in hope. We're in Group D, aren't we? So our first match is against Turkey, 2 p.m. Sunday Australian time. Yes. At least the time zones work a bit better for us this time.
13: Do you reckon they do? I don't know, Michael. I agree. It's going to be so strange. It's such a ritual for us, certainly for me, to wake up in the middle of the night and put your cranky decks on and then get the cup of tea out and some biscuits. So it's going to be very, very strange. However, that said, it's great. The fact that we're there, the fact that there are going to be people out en masse at venues and just cheering us on. The atmosphere is going to be unbelievable. The first game against Turkey will really test us out. We've got the USA after that. We've got a fair chance there. And then we've got Paraguay after that. We've got more than a good chance there. So if we get through the game against Turkey, and get through maybe with a draw, geez, that we'd be looking very good. We'd be looking very good. And it's so exciting. I can't wait.
1: No, look, I mean, I'll be honest, I'm not a big soccer or football follower. Mm. I'm more a rugby league guy. But when the World Cup comes around, there is that unique energy that you just can't escape it. And you know, you hope our boys do really, really well. As you said, we're taking on the host, the Americans. That's Saturday, June 20. That's a bit more of a ritual. 5 a.m. kickoff, I think, for that one. But again, that'll be quite the test because obviously, I mean, it'll be sold. Most games will be sold out, but that one will be heavily packed full of Americans cheering on their own, right?
13: Very much so. But the thing is that the Americans have already come out and done the old thing that we never do in Australia and sort of got a bit cocky about the game. They're so wrapped that they'd be put in a group against Australia. And I don't think they understand the old, well, certainly I come from Victoria, so, you know, big on the AFL. I love my AFL. And you never, ever do that to the opposite. You never give them that free kick of going, oh, yeah, how good, we're only up against Australia. That's such strong fodder for us. So, you know, knowing Popovich, our manager, I reckon they're totally going to feed on that. And I think that game is going to be an absolute cracker. And I do expect us to win that game.
1: Oh, well, fingers crossed. Now, of course, as I said, it's in America. The Americans do everything bigger than Texas. I mean, Super Bowl thing. Yeah. I mean, is it going to be a bit of a different World Cup in that respect? Is it going to be very, very, well, I mean, they're all commercialised, but is this going to be on steroids, you know?
13: Oh, totally. The fact that there are three opening ceremonies, so you'll get one in Mexico on the first night and then in Canada and the US the following night. So there's three opening ceremonies. That in itself is massive. But then I think for the final, they're doing the old Super Bowl thing where they're having halftime entertainment. So I don't think that's ever been done at football. So they can't get enough of it. So if you love your halftime entertainment, if you love your pre-game entertainment, you've come to the right World Cup.
1: Well, it's a big one for America too, 250 years and all of that. So it's a huge year for them. Okay, so the coverage starts June 12, runs right through to July 19. It's a long one this time. You'll catch it all on SBS. You're going to be across it with your mate Ed and the whole gang. Look forward to watching it. Thanks for your time, Santo.
13: Thanks, Michael. All the very best and go Aussies.
1: Yeah, go the Aussies. Santo Siloro.
8: 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Chris Bowen, who's in Germany right now, joining forces with the UN's top climate official to spruik renewables. The Prime Minister should be ordering him home. Mr. Bowen claims that moving to renewables will protect our economy from global shocks, but in the real world, rushing into these unreliable energy sources before our grid is ready is exactly what has made Australia so vulnerable.
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3: Out of interest, by the way, that One Nation Fire the Liar thing, that's now $640,000. $640,251 to be precise. So people are tipping in. All right, let's do track of the day.
4: Afternoons, track of the day.
3: Yes, I've got a double pass to the Wine Lover tickets of the... No, that, see, that doesn't make sense, does it, Paddy? No, yeah, we've just been debating this off air. Stumbled at the final hurdle, hey? A double pass to the Wine Lover session of the Good Food and Wine Show. Someone might have been at the Prees, I think, before writing this one. Anyway, if you'd like to go, this is a great event, the Good Food and Wine Show, fantastic. If you want to go to the Wine Lover session, double pass, 131873, got to answer me this, though. What everyday item was patented, there's that word again, by a couple of Hungarian brothers on this day, 1943? A couple of Hungarian brothers got together and thought, hey, we should do this. What was that item patented by a couple of Hungarian brothers on this day, 1943? There's a clue in the song. Coincidentally, the song was also released on this day, 1966.

0: Now, what's that item these two Hungarian fellows invented or patented on this day, 1943? Might be using it to write on the back of paper. 131 873.
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0: Michael, good on you, Rickard Oatley, who enjoys his wine apparently. He's off to the good food and wine show, the wine lover part of it anyway. The answer, of course, is the ballpoint pen. The Biro boys came up with that one. Thanks for your company. Clinton's up next, and I'll be with you tomorrow. Catch you then.
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14: Got an overnight low of 8 degrees, partly cloudy tomorrow, a top of 17 from the Capital Radio Newsroom. Good afternoon. I'm Jeff Tyler. The ACT government has announced today's territory budget will permanently remove stamp duty for first home buyers in Canberra from next month. Stamp duty exemptions will also be extended to pensioners, eligible NDIS participants, and all home buyers who'd not owned a property in the past 5 years. The changes also remove stamp duty on the purchase of all new unit titled properties bought by owner occupiers. The government says stamp duty will eventually be removed for all types of property buyers. Criticism of the government's Brumby cull in the Snowy Mountains continues, with one group saying they put forward alternative solutions only to be ignored. The government says culling is the only way to reduce the number of horses in Kosciuszko National Park, claiming they tried other ideas but they all failed. Jenny Cole from the Wild Horse Sanctuary says the proposal is fairly straightforward.
7: We've asked for a pause on any shooting of wild horses to then sit down and create a genuinely co-designed approach rather than a tokenistic one Brumby advocate on an advisory panel. We've asked for a truly co-designed approach. And then we'd like them to actually both allocate some of the kill budget and fund the capacity building of rehoming and sanctuaries.
14: Neil Danaher's family has paid tribute to their husband and father at his state funeral at the MCG. Alex Riddell is there.
15: A montage of family photos were played on the big screen here at the MCG before Neil's wife, Jan, and children took to the stage. Jan Danaher delivered an emotional speech paying tribute to her husband of 41 years, thanking Neil's carers who helped him through his 13-year battle against what he called the beast. While Neil's daughter, Lauren, said he was a lot of different things to a lot of different people, but to her and her siblings, he was just Dad. Lauren recalled how much his grandchildren meant to him, giving them that extra Fredo Frog when they asked and watching their backyard dance concerts. Lauren added her dad always said, you can flourish or you can fold, and her dad flourished. Alex Riddell at the MCG.
14: And from 8pm tomorrow, sections of Commonwealth Avenue will be closed to extend Canberra's light rail network. Travel on Commonwealth Ave southbound will be reduced to a single lane between Vernon Circle and Albert Street East, while travel on Commonwealth Avenue northbound will be reduced to one lane as well between Albert Street West to the Parks Way on-ramp.
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14: Checking petrol prices around town, we've got $1.77.9 at the 7-Eleven in Spence, $1.73.9 at the Metro in Fishwick, and $1.75.9 at the Ampol Foodery in Weston.
16: Sports update.
14: New South Wales will work to solve the issue of slow starts before heading to Melbourne for Origin 2. Over the past three games, Queensland has outscored their opponents 66-12 in the first half.
17: Individual errors was an issue, but yeah, we've got to get to the bottom of it while we're starting the way we did. But we won't be sort of harping on it. We'll address it and then move on.
14: Coach Laurie Daly and Nick Kyrgios has made a return to the ATP Tour, winning in straight sets against his French opponent at the Stuttgart Open.
18: It's quite emotional, to be honest. I've had a lot of surgeries and I'm just pleased with the way I played today. I'm pleased with the way I'm feeling. My body, I've been putting in a lot of work, so I'm just really happy to be back.
14: That's the latest from the Capital Radio newsroom.
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19: Afternoon, I'm Brooke Shea with the latest Canberra traffic on the Tuggeranong Parkway. Getting a good run for now northbound from Weston, approaching the Glenlock Interchange at Lady Aim Drive. On the Federal Highway, all steady southbound from Collector, approaching the Majura Parkway into the capital. Around Canberra Central, seeing patches on Commonwealth Avenue with ongoing bridge works. One lane open each way over the bridge. London Circuit, that's closed now westbound between Northbourne and Commonwealth Avenue with those ongoing roadworks. End of financial year is here at Amart. Save up to 60% off a huge range of furniture. That's right, up to 60% off. Hurry to Amart today. 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
1: 2CC weather. Alexander Watson Insulation. Canberra's cold. Your house doesn't have to be.
14: Got an overnight low of 8 degrees, partly cloudy tomorrow and a top of 17. Friday, clouds clearing and a top of 17 degrees. On Saturday, a shower or two and a top of 16. Sunday, a shower or two and a top of 17 degrees.
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0: Well, good afternoon and how the devil are you? Great to have your company today. Leon Delaney here with you. It's Canberra Live on 2CC and that's your chance to have your say. Any topic, any time, whatever it is you'd like to talk about, all you need to do is get on the phone and call me up. 6255-1206. 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Well, today is ACT Budget Day. Yay! With Treasurer Chris Steele set to deliver his speech in the Assembly at 5 o'clock this afternoon. Already there's been a steady stream of pre-budget announcements in the last few weeks, outlining many of the measures that will be included in the budget. Earlier today, the ACT government announced that stamp duty for first-time buyers would be abolished altogether, and that exemptions will also be extended to some other cohorts. Today's announcement also included a temporary halving of the controversial lease variation charge for so-called missing middle developments. Meanwhile, ACT public school teachers and staff are set to undertake a one-day strike tomorrow, resulting in the Education Directorate advising that all public schools will be closed. Now, this latest stop work action follows a one-hour shutdown a few weeks ago after enterprise agreement negotiations have been bogged down since last year. According to the Australian Education Union, teachers don't want to see schools shut down but feel they have no choice. And across the border in Queanbeyan, Mayor Kenrick Winchester has revealed that the major upgrade works on Monero Street have hit an unexpected snag. Excavation has revealed that a critical 100-year-old stormwater drain is not located where the plans indicated it should be. Instead of running under the footpath, the drain runs under the main thoroughfare where it would be at risk of collapse under the stress of heavy traffic. It means the completion date of the project will be pushed back by as much as another 2 months. And you can have your say, whatever it is you'd like to talk about. This is the place for you.
25: 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Canberra Live with Leon Delaney on 2CC.
0: At 5 o'clock this afternoon, the ACT Treasurer Chris Steele will reveal the details of his second ACT budget. Of course, we already know many of the details because for the past several weeks now, there's been a long series of pre-budget announcements. Today is no exception. The latest pre-budget announcement has been reform to stamp duty in the ACT. It follows yesterday's announcement about the land release program. Joining me now, the Executive Director of the Property Council in the ACT, Ashley Berry. Good afternoon.
26: Good afternoon, Leon.
0: Thanks for joining us today. First of all, the steps relating to stamp duty that have been announced today. Broadly, stamp duty will be abolished for new home buyers, regardless of what property they're buying. There's also some exemptions for some other people as well, aren't there?
26: There are, and we're talking some pretty significant stamp duty reform here in the ACT, which we have absolutely welcomed. The ACT government has taken the steps to abolish stamp duty for all first home buyers, which is pretty significant given we're trying to get more and more people into the market. And obviously, when you're buying a property and you need to come up with a deposit and you're needing to pay, you know, potentially $30,000, $40,000 of stamp duty, it's a real barrier to getting people into their first home. So we have absolutely welcomed that, and we're pretty excited about the other stamp duty changes, which you just mentioned as well, which will really help us move some of this, I don't want to call it old stock because it absolutely isn't. It's actually the opposite. It's brand new, recently completed dwellings which are sitting on the market across Canberra, but because of some little peculiarities with our stamp duty, the minute that they are registered as part of a units plan, you're no longer eligible for stamp duty exemptions, which means that people are maybe discussing to buy, they're looking, and you know, they just missed that cutoff, and then they're up for an extra $30,000 or $40,000. So this is huge. It will really help our housing market. And in turn, it's going to mean that my members, the developers, the builders across Canberra, will be able to start new projects. And that's a good thing for construction companies, it's a good thing for workers, and it's a good thing for our economy.
2: There'll also be stamp duty exemptions for pensioners and eligible National Disability Insurance Scheme participants, with the intention there being to facilitate older Australians to perhaps downsize from their present abode and move into something more size appropriate for their stage of life. That's obviously a great encouragement there for those people. But also, I note, all home buyers who have not owned property in the last 5 years. Now, that's an interesting category of people, isn't it?
26: It is, and it could be, it could open the market up to so many people who, for whatever reason, simply haven't owned property in the last 5 years here because they're trying to get back into the market. But again, that stamp duty problem just keeps raising its head, and it's something that can really stop people from making those decisions. We know that there are so many blocks of land around Canberra, and we're really excited to see the missing middle reforms hopefully come into effect from the 1st of July. We just obviously need to wait a few more days to see what happens in the Assembly. But once those reforms are in, we're hopeful that this announcement with stamp duty, there's also some announcements being made today around changes to the lease variation charge, that will really help stimulate the development, construction of new homes in existing suburbs. And once they're unit titled, they'll be stamp duty free. So that will help, as you said, downsizers looking to make the move from their bigger home, maybe to a three-bedroom townhouse or a terrace. It will help people get back into the market who may have been locked out for a whole range of reasons. And from my perspective, that can only be a good thing.
2: Well, indeed, that particular category of people who have not owned property in the last 5 years, the first thought that comes to my mind is that there's so many people experience a significant setback in life, whether it's through a relationship breakdown and they no longer own a home or some other setback that they experience. It's very difficult for those people to come back into the market again, even after a period of time. You mentioned the lease variation charge. That is the other significant announcement from this morning's media release. They've announced a temporary halving of that charge. How does that work?
26: So we haven't seen all the detail yet. I think we need to wait until 5 o'clock to get the specific detail. But as much as I know, and what was in the release, is we'll see a 50% reduction, particularly for missing middle. And I think this is only limited to missing middle to start with, which will take a charge, let's just say, from about $46,000. And it's the LVC is very complicated. It does change from suburb to suburb, and it does depend on what is in your Crown lease. But for this example, let's just say you were paying $46,000 today. Well, once these budget announcements kick in, you'll be paying $23,000 per dwelling. So it is significant. I'm not so sure that it's enough. We would have liked to see the government go further, because at the end of the day, it's still an extra $23,000 that goes onto the top of the cost of every single dwelling. So homeowners are still copping that. But it's a step in the right direction. And we've been talking about LVC for so long, and we need to see some change, and we're hoping that this will help us get the missing middle actually happening in Canberra, because that's what we need.
2: And indeed, lease variation charges don't just impact on housing, do they? Earlier this week, you wrote an opinion piece that was published by Region about the impact of LVC and other government impediments on small businesses. What would you like to see done there?
26: It's a really good point. It's not just a housing issue, and it's not just a cost issue either. It's a time issue. And so what we have asked the government to do, and we're hoping that's in the budget this afternoon, is look at the lease variation process for ground floor commercial tenancies. And so what we have seen around Canberra, particularly in the city, but in our town and group centres as well, is that their lease purpose clause might say something really specific, like you need to have an office building or an administrative business, and that's all you can do without going off to planning and requesting that be changed. And so as a building owner or as a tenant, if you think that's the right spot for me and my business, but your specific business type is not listed on the Crown lease, you need to then go through this application, and it takes time, it takes money. It means that we don't have people actually running their businesses from these empty shop fronts. And from my perspective, the best thing we can do for our economy is get people into these buildings so that they're generating foot traffic, they're generating that local economy and supporting those group centres, supporting the city. And so we need that changed. It's not just about the money in this instance, although that can sometimes be a barrier, but it's really just about the time. These applications can take anywhere from 6 months or even longer.
2: Yeah, the terrible red tape tangle. Finally, yesterday's government announcement in relation to the housing supply and land release program that was announced yesterday. Obviously, any land release is to be welcomed, but what's your take on what was announced yesterday?
26: It's another ambitious land release. I think it's about 26,000 homes over the next 5 years. Our concern has always been that the government has made these ambitious announcements and promises, but they just haven't been able to get all of those blocks of land sold. So our focus is on helping them to actually be able to get these blocks to market, get them sold for the right price, so that when people are trying to get their projects to stack up and get the finance and get them underway, that we're constructing buildings that can actually be sold for what the market is able to pay for them. So now we need to focus on delivery. They've made the announcements, they've got the land release program. Now we need to actually focus on making sure everything is still affordable.
2: Ashley, thanks very much for your time today.
26: Thanks so much, Leon.
2: Thank you. Ashley Berry, the ACT Executive Director of the Property Council of Australia, on 2CC.
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5: China and North Korea have agreed to strengthen diplomatic and military ties during a rare meeting between the nation's leaders.
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19: Afternoon, I'm Brooke Shin with the latest Canberra traffic. We've got hazard reduction burn in Pialago on Pialago Avenue just outside the airport. Crews have that under control. Trees also come down into Forest on Moresby Street into Queanbeyan. We've got roadworks. Monero Street now closed both ways between Lowe and Atkinson Streets. 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
25: 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Thanks to Bloomer's Lawyers, this is Canberra Live with Leon Delaney on 2CC.
2: 13 degrees outside at the moment. The Bureau says showers today, and indeed, peering from the studio panoramic window, it is grey, gloomy and somewhat miserable out there at the moment. Not actually raining where I am here in Crace, but of course, showers all day today. The Bureau says tomorrow, still the slight chance of a shower, a partly cloudy day, a little bit warmer with an expected maximum of 17 after an overnight low of 8 degrees. 23 past 3. Now, coming up next week, of course, it is the annual Vinnie's CEO Sleepout. That's right. The big event is just over a week away. As you know, 2CC's own Stephen Senatiempo will be a part of it. One of the other participants and official ambassador for the Vinnie's CEO Sleepout plans to turn it into something of an occasion. Canberra Real Estate Director Johnny Warren, good afternoon.
13: Good afternoon, how are we?
2: Really well, thanks very much for joining us today. You're not content just to sleep out for one night. You want to do it for three nights in a row. What on earth has gotten into you?
13: Well, at the time, I thought it was a great idea, but as I get closer and the weather gets a little bit cooler, I keep thinking, oh, my God, what have I done? But, you know, it's 3 days. It's something to sort of just to raise a lot more awareness about the homelessness and what everyone's going through out there. And, you know, because I've experienced homelessness myself, it's just to get out there, raise as much awareness, raise as much funds as we can for such a great organisation.
2: Speaking of the weather, I can't tell you what the forecast is for Thursday next week yet, but I can tell you Tuesday is expected to be raining. And Tuesday's when you're going to start your three-day odyssey, isn't it? What's the plan?
13: Yeah, so Tuesday I start, so the 16th. So I'll start in Queanbeyan, sleeping out the streets, and just bear in mind as well, so I'm going to have no money, no funding, no food, nothing like that. So it's just back to bare minimum with nothing. Sleep over at Queanbeyan on the Tuesday night, on the Wednesday morning. I've arranged a barber if I meet a couple of homeless people out on the streets, which I dare say I will. We're going to give away, you know, they're going to get some haircuts and all that. just to give them a fresh, fresh look, feel good about themselves. Then we'll walk from Queanbeyan to Fishwick, stay the night in Fishwick, and then the next morning we will walk to Old Parliament House to be a part of the CEO sleep out with Vinnie's.
2: Now, of course, you've turned it into what you call Johnny's CEO sleep walk. So three nights sleeping out in the open, in the elements. You say, though, that you would rather not be doing this alone. You've invited anyone who's interested in being a part of this adventure to join you on any one of those nights. What are you looking for?
13: Anyone that wants to join and raise awareness. And, you know, the first few nights I've already got about three or four people joining me along the way, and I dare say a few others will join along the journey. And, you know, just we're all going to be in a group so we can all be, of course, safe out on the streets, but also just to have company and talk about the experience and what we're going through as well.
2: Indeed. Now, you said, of course, that you've had a homelessness experience of your own, and I have to assume that's one of the reasons why you've chosen to be involved in this event. What was your experience?
13: So I experienced it in WA, in Perth. You know, I lived on the streets, house to house, bus shelters, parks on the sides of the beach. And, you know, I was an ex-ice addict as well. So, I've been through a lot of experiences. I've been caught up in the wrong, you know, scenarios of different groups that influence you in ways that you don't want to be going down those paths. And, you know, I just had the right people around me at the end. And that was my mum who came and found me actually in Perth. And, she was dying of cancer, and I hadn't spoken to her for quite some time, and she gave me the two options to come home and care for her or stay on the journey that I was on. And, you know, I wouldn't have a mum. She'd have to disown me to be, you know, happy and live the rest of her life happy. So I chose to go home and care for her. And, it was a good 18 months of, feeling homelessness and being through those situations.
2: But, of course, you've managed to go on to turn your life around and become what most of us would consider to be a success, Johnny. What's the secret?
13: It's who you hang around, right? The right friendship groups, reaching out to mentors, coaches. I was very fortunate enough when I first started to be introduced and went to seminars where, people related to me and have been through similar situations, and then I reached out to them and, spoke to them and, just really evolved myself as a person, and having the right influences around me to help me grow and elevate.
2: So, Johnny, obviously the idea of the CEO Sleepout each year is to help raise not only awareness but also funds to assist the homeless. How can people support the cause this year?
13: Yeah, so just visit, Vinny's CEO Sleepout. It's all online. Of course, they can donate to me. I'm trying to reach the goal of $8,000. If I can get more, that's going to be great. Just go online, CEO Vinny's Sleepout, and donate to a great cause.
2: Fantastic, Johnny. Keep warm next week. And, of course, that's one of the key points for all of us to remember, isn't it? There are some parts of Australia where sleep

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4: Got an overnight low of 8 degrees, partly cloudy tomorrow, a top of 17 from the Capital Radio newsroom. Good afternoon. I'm Jeff Tyler. The ACT government has announced today's territory budget will permanently remove stamp duty for first home buyers in Canberra from next month. Stamp duty exemptions will also be extended to pensioners, eligible NDIS participants, and all home buyers who'd not owned a property in the past 5 years. The changes also remove stamp duty on the purchase of all new unit titled properties bought by owner occupiers. The government says stamp duty will eventually be removed for all types of property buyers. Criticism of the government's Brumby Cull in the Snowy Mountains continues, with one group saying they put forward alternative solutions only to be ignored. The government says culling is the only way to reduce the number of horses in Kosciuszko National Park, claiming they tried other ideas but they all failed. Jenny Cole from the Wild Horse Sanctuary says the proposal is fairly straightforward.
5: We've asked for a pause on any shooting of wild horses to then sit down and create a genuinely co-designed approach rather than a tokenistic one Brumby advocate on an advisory panel. We've asked for a truly co-designed approach. And then we'd like them to actually both allocate some of the kill budget and fund the capacity building of rehoming and sanctuaries.
4: Neil Danaher's family has paid tribute to their husband and father at his state funeral at the MCG. Alex Riddell is there.
6: A montage of family photos were played on the big screen here at the MCG before Neil's wife, Jan, and children took to the stage. Jan Danaher delivered an emotional speech paying tribute to her husband of 41 years, thanking Neil's carers who helped him through his 13-year battle against what he called the beast. While Neil's daughter, Lauren, said he was a lot of different things to a lot of different people, but to her and her siblings, he was just Dad. Lauren recalled how much his grandchildren meant to him, giving them that extra Fredo Frog when they asked and watching their backyard dance concerts. Lauren added her dad always said, you can flourish or you can fold, and her dad flourished. Alex Riddell at the MCG.
4: And from 8pm tomorrow, sections of Commonwealth Avenue will be closed to extend Canberra's light rail network. Travel on Commonwealth Ave southbound will be reduced to a single lane between Vernon Circle and Albert Street East, while travel on Commonwealth Avenue northbound will be reduced to one lane as well between Albert Street West to the Parks Way on-ramp.
7: Sports update.
4: New South Wales will work to solve the issue of slow starts before heading to Melbourne for Origin 2. Over the past three games, Queensland has outscored their opponents 66-12 in the first half.
8: Individual errors was an issue, but yeah, we've got to get to the bottom of it while we're starting the way we did. But we won't be sort of harping on it. We'll address it and then move on.
4: Coach Laurie Daly and Nick Kyrgios has made a return to the ATP Tour, winning in straight sets against his French opponent at the Stuttgart Open.
9: It's quite emotional, to be honest. I've had a lot of surgeries and I'm just pleased with the way I played today. I'm pleased with the way I'm feeling. My body, I've been putting in a lot of work, so I'm just really happy to be back.
4: That's the latest from the Capital Radio newsroom.
3: 2CC weather. Alexander Watson Insulation. Canberra's cold. Your house doesn't have to be.
4: Got an overnight low of 8 degrees, partly cloudy tomorrow and a top of 17. Friday, clouds clearing and a top of 17 degrees. On Saturday, a shower or two and a top of 16. Sunday, a shower or two and a top of 17 degrees.
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7: Well, it's about 24 minutes to four. It is, I believe, a Wednesday afternoon, and at last glance, the Australian share market was, it was slightly up. But when I looked earlier, it was slightly down. So it's, I don't know, it's hard to say where it's going to end up. The ASX 200 a short time ago was up by 0.28%. The All Ordinaries only by 0.08%. We'll have a full report of all the day's finance news coming up a little bit later on in the program.
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7: Yes, being a Wednesday afternoon, it's time to get some good old, solid, reliable legal advice from a... a representative of a good old solid reliable firm. How does that sound?
8: Oh, lovely.
7: Amy Burr, good afternoon.
8: I don't know if the laughing you just made was in the right spot. I'll go with it.
7: We'll go with that. Amy Burr from Bloomer's Lawyers, of course, here to answer any legal questions you might have. If you've got a question, get on the phone and call us up. 6255 1206. If you'd rather not speak on the radio, that is also fine. Send us your question by text message to 0488 266 266. Or you can email by going to the 2CC website where you click on the feedback link and send us an email with your legal question. Best question of the day will win a $50 voucher to spend at the Capital Region Farmers Market. That's on every Saturday morning at Epic from 7 a.m. So get cracking. Don't leave it to the last minute because that's always awkward when that happens.
8: Yes.
7: Trying to squeeze in an answer right at the end of the segment. Get onto the phone, get onto the text line, get onto the email, ask your question, and we'll do the best we can to point you in the right direction. Now, across the border, I believe in New South Wales, there was some concern about recent changes to workers' compensation laws, and the Personal Injury Commission President Judge Gerard Phillips has issued something of warning, suggesting that the system may well be flooded with, in his words, desperate people.
8: Mm.
7: What's going on?
8: Well, when the government in New South Wales, in its lack of wisdom, made things a lot more difficult for injured people to bring their claim, particularly in around psychiatric injury, they've made it virtually impossible for anybody to bring a claim, but also have some legal advice about said claim. And the commissioner, the president of the commission, is really warning the staff this is going to be difficult to deal with if a lot of unrepresented, upset people are bringing their issues to the commission. And with probably out any actual remedy.
7: Well, apparently a part of this problem is that if people can't get access to legal support and legal advice, they may be desperate enough to attempt to represent themselves.
8: Yes, yeah, and there's nothing against
7: you're
8: the law
7: perfectly
8: or whatever.
7: You're perfectly entitled to do that, but it may lead to some difficulties.
8: Yes, and it's... It's something that I think the government hasn't factored into their planning and their budgeting, at least as far as resources for the commission go, let alone all the other frontline sort of agencies, I think, that will be dealing,
7: yes,
8: particularly with these sorts of things as far as health services go. So it's going to be interesting to see how people react. I think the commission staff themselves are at some risk as well of being, you know, potentially in the firing line of some rather disgruntled people.
7: May well be a thing. Yeah. This is not peculiar to New South Wales, though. Multiple jurisdictions have experienced difficulties with the fiscal sustainability, to use a technical term, of their workers' compensation schemes.
8: Yes.
7: It's all very well and quite obviously a good thing to do, to try to provide compensation for people who deserve it because of circumstances beyond their control. They've been adversely impacted and they deserve some sort of support and even compensation.
8: Yeah.
7: But there's a limit to how much money any government has, and that's the quandary, isn't it?
8: Well, and it doesn't help that the systems are artificially propped up, if you like, and then found to be unsustainable, and premiums are just so low that the system can't sustain itself because for political reasons the premiums have been set too low. There's balances need to be found, of course, and this has swung too far.
7: And it gets politicised as well,
8: doesn't
7: it?
8: This
7: is the thing with obviously businesses that need to pay for workers' compensation premiums, lobbying to keep the premiums as low as possible.
8: Yeah.
7: Insurance companies themselves have their particular agenda.
8: They want to make profit.
7: They want to make a dollar. That's right.
8: Yeah.
7: And of course, if they weren't able to make a dollar, they wouldn't be able to provide their service.
8: No, that's right.
7: The there is a balance to be struck, isn't there?
8: Yeah, of course there is. Yeah. That's right. Yeah, but I think the they've gone too far here, and I think the commission is bracing itself for something that could be quite messy. Yeah,
7: absolutely. At the end of the day, if somebody has a legitimate injury, psychological or otherwise, obviously they deserve some sort of assistance and support.
8: Yeah, our economy and our workplaces have been like set up that way for 100 years. So this is not a new concept at all.
7: Indeed, but of course, you know, penny pinching is not a new concept either.
8: No, it's not.
7: No, indeed. We have Mohammed on the phone.
8: Right.
7: Who has a question apparently about, now this is very, very literary, Crime and Punishment.
8: Ooh, I see.
7: Sounds like a Tolstoy novel. Was it Dostoevsky, one of those?
8: Yeah.
7: Mohammed, good afternoon. How can we help?
0: Good afternoon, both of you.
8: Hi.
0: There is one murder in Campbelltown, I think, 2 weeks or 1 week before. There is three murder, one father, 4 years kids, and 12 years or 10 years. He killed, and wife came from work, then he killed also. Huh. Your three murder. Yes. It is in big news in Campbelltown, and he called the police, and police arrest him. I want to know what will be punishment for him, for one murder or three murder?
8: I can't comment about that, Mohammed. I think it might be before the courts. As a general rule, that's something we don't get involved with.
7: Let's talk about the crime of murder in general terms. And, of course, each state and territory jurisdiction has its own criminal code. So in this case, we're talking about New South Wales.
8: Yeah.
7: Generally speaking, all jurisdictions tend to treat murder as one of the most serious crimes possible, don't they?
8: Yes, indeed. And I can't tell you what the minimum sentencing would be. It's not an area I'm practicing in, but yes, they would assuming that murder is the charge that's found,
7: and assuming it's proven.
8: Right. There could be lesser charges. Manslaughter, for instance, can be something that's a downgraded charge, if you like.
0: My question as well: the two kids who are disabled,
8: yes,
0: and father, why they kill both kid and wife? And he called the police.
8: Okay.
0: There should be no why he take this opportunity or why he did this crime.
7: Well, that's Mohammed, I think you're raising a lot of questions that it's really impossible for anybody to answer at the moment.
8: Yeah, the court will presumably make decisions and find based on the evidence that's presented when it is brought to trial. If it gets that far, there may well be pleas entered. So it's hard to say. But, yes, if it's a conviction for murder, it's certainly a serious time in jail would certainly be facing.
7: Yeah, there's a lot of factors that the court would consider, and obviously we're not in a position to know all of those factors here today, and we're not commenting on this particular case anyway, because as far as we know, it's actually before the courts, so we'll leave that alone. But as a general principle, murder is considered to be one of the most serious crimes that you can possibly commit.
8: Yeah,
7: I would argue the most serious.
8: I'd say so, yeah.
7: I know sometimes it seems that people are frustrated in seeking justice for some crimes that are really quite heinous crimes, and yet people are often left unsatisfied with the sentences that are passed down for whatever reason.
8: Yes, that's right.
7: It can be a difficult thing to determine because the bottom line is that no sentence, regardless of the outcome, is ever going to bring back the deceased.
8: That's quite
7: so,
8: right, yeah.
7: That's the other thing that needs to be remembered.
8: Yeah.
7: Look, Mohammed, you're raising some really curly questions and I don't think we can actually answer them for you, but thanks very much for calling in today. There we go. 6255-1206 if you have a legal question of some kind. Get on the phone, call us up, and we'll do the best we can to put you in the right direction.
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10: 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Still not quite sure how severe it would be, but that suggests drought conditions, dry conditions in rural Australia. That isn't good news there either.
9: John Stanley. Weeknights from 8 on 2CC.
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19: 2CC traffic.
20: Travel time around the state circle into Queanbeyan via Canberra Avenue will take you 19 minutes. We've got hazard reduction burns underway in Pialago. On Pialago Avenue just outside the airport, with that under control now. Trees come down into Forest on Moresby Street. Eagle Hawk into Collector northbound via the Federal Highway. That's all clear. KFC's new lunchtime Boxville range packs an unreasonable amount of chicken into mouth-watering $5, $10 and $15 boxes until 2 p.m. Pickup only. Not everywhere and not forever. No swaps. If you see anything on the roads, call 1300 545 082.
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7: Well, it's about 10 minutes to 4. It's a Wednesday afternoon, and Amy Burr from Bloomer's Lawyers is with me in the studio here to answer your legal questions. If you have one, give us a call, 6255 1206. Send a text if you'd prefer, 0488 266 266, or email by going to the 2CC website, click on the feedback link, and send us your question. Best question of the day will win a $50 voucher to spend at the Capital Region Farmers Market, which is on every Saturday morning at Epic from 7 a.m. Now, a lot of people, of course, would love to own their own home, but they don't.
8: Well, the budget announcements are going to hopefully change something.
7: Well, I don't know. Anyway. But yes, a lot of us are actually renters.
8: Mm-hmm.
7: And, of course, renting does have its challenges. And one of them can be, if there are issues with the rental property, actually getting the landlord or the landlord's agent to do something about it.
8: Yes.
7: One that seems to keep arising fairly frequently is issues with mould.
8: Yeah.
7: What's going on?
8: Well, I don't know. It comes up quite a lot. We get a lot of calls from people who've become ill with what they say is
7: exposure to mould
8: in a rental, and they've tried to get it dealt with, and it's a terrible situation. And tenants have rights.
7: Let's talk about tenants' responsibilities. Aren't they supposed to keep the property clean?
8: Well, yes, that's
7: exactly.
8: They are.
7: So if there's any sign of mould, clean it.
8: Clean it, indeed, and try and keep things.
7: I mean, really,
8: aired out as best.
7: Do you really need to ring the real estate agent because you don't know how to use a can of Ajax?
8: It's more than that, obviously. Yeah, if you clean it and it comes back. And you haven't, you've opened the windows and done things within reasonable limits. In the middle of winter, you'd not expect it to leave all the windows open,
7: no.
8: But, use the fan and extract a fan and so on.
7: So if you clean it, but it comes back and you can't get rid of it, it means there might well be something else wrong.
8: Exactly. Yeah. And you should document all evidence of it and all evidence of everything you do to try and fix the problem. Take photos and send emails to your agent or your landlord, director, however you're communicating, and have a good paper trail. It may well need someone to come out and figure out if there's a leak or a cracked tile or, something growing in the walls. It can be all kinds of things and pretty gross at times, I suppose, too.
7: Mm-hmm.
8: So. Tenants might be entitled to compensation if, for instance, they become unwell or they have to break their lease early or they have to have their belongings destroyed or, replaced or whatever. Equally, if it's the tenant's neglect or willful kind of, damage or something.
7: Well, that's right.
8: That goes
7: keep
8: the other
7: the
8: way.
7: Keep the place clean and tidy.
8: Yeah,
7: that's right.
8: So it's an interesting situation. And I guess in times of, more rain, that's something to bear in mind.
7: Indeed. I was interesting to note in the article that we saw about this issue, there was advice on how best to clean the mold.
8: Yeah.
7: And I thought a good bleach cleaner would do the trick,
8: too.
7: But apparently that's not the best option.
8: Well, according to some experts, there's always experts out
7: there. That's right,
8: some people say vinegar does a better job than any bleach solution. And vinegar might in fact be a bit more tolerable to you.
7: Well, that's right. It's less harmful to the person doing the cleaning.
8: Yeah,
7: that's right.
8: Yeah. So I guess check in with your landlord about
7: apparently, according to experts, if you use bleach, it doesn't actually get rid of all the mold spores.
8: No.
7: Some of them are still there, and then the mold will just return after you've cleaned it.
8: Yeah.
7: Whereas apparently vinegar will actually kill it off.
8: There you go. Good old vinegar. Yeah.
7: Look, I'm just reading this from an article.
8: Me
7: I've
8: too.
7: Got no idea how accurate it is.
8: No,
7: It's, you know, but there you go. Well, vinegar seems to be a bit more environmentally friendly anyway.
8: Yes. Well, it's the same with things in your garden. Try and use, you know, sort of the organic options if you can.
7: Yeah, and kinder and gentler for your own health. That's right. 6255-1206 is our phone number. If you've got any kind of legal question today, Amy Burr from Bloomers Lawyers is here to answer your legal questions. If you'd prefer, send a text 0488-266-266, or you can go to the 2CC website, click on the feedback link and send us an email with your question. Best question of the day will win a $50 voucher to spend at the Capital Region Farmers Market on every Saturday morning at Epic from 7 a.m. The good people at the Canberra Times this week published an interesting article about a unique aspect of living in the ACT. And that is the 99-year leases. Canberra is now just over 100 years old, which means those 99-year leases have started to expire.
8: They have,
7: What happens when the lease runs out? Do you get kicked out of your house?
8: You could.
7: Really?
8: It sounds grim, I know, and pretty dramatic, but you are supposed to apply to renew your Crown lease. You should do it at least 6 months before the expiry of the lease. Go and find the paperwork when you bought your property. Go and look at the documents that you would have been given a copy of with your contract, because it will have all the documents and the title information in there. If you don't renew your lease on time, you actually have no right to occupy the land.
7: You could be evicted then.
8: You could, So that's a bit scary.
7: But hang on, I own the house on the land.
8: Yes.
7: The land might be leased, but, you know, the house is bought and paid for. Yeah. They can't move the house off the land,
8: no,
7: can they?
8: No, but I think that they'd sell the land possibly from under you, and then probably, and I'm guessing here, they'd probably pay you back for the house.
7: Maybe.
8: And take the land.
7: Well, I don't know.
8: It's
7: well, here's the question, though. A lot of people would assume that this is something that was foreseen, and that perhaps there would be an automatic renewal that would just roll over, and that's not the case.
8: No,
7: you actually have to apply.
8: Yeah, and the government does send out letters to everyone saying, hey, yours is coming around. Mm. And apparently.
7: And let me guess, there's a fee to reapply.
8: Yes.
7: Yes, of course there is.
8: I think it's about $500, Leon.
7: Okay, $500.
8: So there's, I think in the current year, there's about 32 leases coming up for renewal. And about, I'm counting very quickly here, there's probably been a good 50 already and 150 in the next decade. We're not talking about
7: it's not huge numbers, but of course, you know, 100 years ago there were very few residential properties in Canberra anyway. But as the years go by, there's going
8: happen.
7: To be more and more properties will be caught up in this.
8: Inner north, inner south are the ones where it's becoming a thing.
7: Yeah, well, that's where the city started,
8: isn't
7: it?
8: That's right. I better check mine now.
7: Check out your lease.
8: Yes.
7: Yes, but don't ignore it and pretend it's going to go away.
8: No, that's right.
7: Or assume it's going to go away, because it's not. You do have to do the paperwork. You do have to pay the fee.
8: You do. Some people are saying, oh, there's a month-to-month arrangement. No.
7: No, there's not.
8: That's true. No. Not true.
7: No,
8: not true.
7: No. Because people are confusing that with a residential tenancy.
8: Yeah, they are. Yeah.
7: Where when you have a residential tenancy lease come to an end, it automatically goes to a monthly basis until a new lease can be negotiated.
8: That's right.
7: But if there's not a new lease negotiated, it still remains on a month-to-month basis until one or the other of the parties decides to end it.
8: Yeah, exactly.
7: And that's the end of that.
8: Yeah.
7: Well, now that we've got two people ringing us, it's actually time to say goodbye.
8: Oh, gosh.
7: I've said at the beginning of the program, don't leave it till the end, right?
8: They can ring me at the office
7: now,
8: if they want.
7: If we've got two people on the line wanting to ask questions about 99-year leases, maybe ring in next week. And we will address that issue then.
8: Excellent.
7: Which means today's winner of the $50 voucher will be Muhammad, who rang and asked his very difficult questions.
8: got my toes.
7: Crime and punishment, absolutely. Amy, thanks very much.
8: Thank you for having me.
7: We'll have another lawyer at the same time next week.
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25: Got an overnight low of 8, partly cloudy tomorrow, a top of 17 from the Capital Radio Newsroom. Good afternoon, I'm Jeff Tyler. The ACT Greens leader has outlined the party's expectations ahead of the government's budget, calling for better long-term planning and fairer measures. Tia Priest-Willamott with more.
26: Party leader Joe Clay says the Greens have been fighting for some important wins, including the return of the Rent Relief Fund, more stable funding for the community sector, and cargo bikes put into the Sustainable Household Scheme. However, the Greens say it is concerning that this government continues to start projects like the Kingston Arts Precinct without sufficient federal contributions and without long-term plans of how the ACT government will fund them. Ms. Clay says the ACT government needed to work harder on fairer revenue measures and should be looking at getting more federal funding and options, like raising gambling tax to the national average to build a fairer tax system. Tia Priest-Willamott, Capital Radio News.
25: Police are seeking witnesses to an armed robbery at a bottle shop in Kippax Monday afternoon. Just before 4 p.m. a man entered the store armed with a machete, threatening the store attendant while demanding bottles of alcohol from behind the counter. He stole multiple bottles before leaving the scene with a female who waited outside. There's a video of the incident on the ACT Policing website and Facebook page. And the Prime Minister says he's very worried about the latest violence in the Middle East following another US strike against Iran. Federal Politics Editor Michael Packey.
27: The United States launched military strikes against Iran in self-defense after the downing of an American Army helicopter. U.S. Central Command says it's a proportionate response, with several Iranian defense and radar systems attacked around the Strait of Hormuz. The two helicopter pilots were rescued by a sea drone and are now in a stable condition. President Donald Trump is urging Iran to reach a peace deal or potentially face further retaliation.
28: We'll have a signed document that's actually stronger than doing the bombing.
27: Anthony Albanese says he's already had two security briefings about the situation and is calling for calm.
29: We're very worried both about the human impact but also the economic impact.
27: Mediators led by Pakistan have been trying to broker an end to the conflict, which started in late February. Michael Packey reporting.
30: The latest finance report.
25: The ASX 200 is up 9 points to 8,612. Gold is selling at $4,180 an ounce, and one Aussie dollar is buying 70.14 US cents.
30: Sports update.
25: Well, the Canberra Raiders will be hoping to bounce back against the Eels on Saturday after last week's humiliating defeat. The Green Machine are on the road and will celebrate Joe Tarpany's 250th NRL game. Second rower Zach Hosking says they want to dig deep for their leader.
31: Yeah, absolutely. An extra bit of motivation. Those milestone games are something that we really want to
0: really try and nail. Like Hudson's 150th was a few weeks ago. We made a big thing of making that a good day for him, and that's no different this week with our skipper Taps. He's leader of this club. He's playing tremendous footy, and we really owe it to him to get him a win.
25: And the ACT Brumbies women have confirmed their side to face the Waratahs for round two of the season. Head coach James Irwin making minimal changes to his starting side that found success against the Queensland Reds over the weekend. The Brums will play their first home game of the season on Sunday at Viking Park. That game just after 2 o'clock. And that's the latest from the Capital Radio newsroom.
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20: Into Fishwick, I'm seeing delays for Canberra Avenue inbound towards the Monaro Highway. Very busy. Out of Simonston, Monaro Highway moving quite nicely towards Hume, approaching Lanyon Drive. Just watch out with ongoing roadworks there on the Monaro Highway. Lanyon Drive with northbound lane closures. Drakeford Drive summing up in patches northbound out of Tuggeranong into Canberra. 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
4: 2CC weather, Alexander Watson Insulation. Canberra's cold. Your house doesn't have to be.
25: Got an overnight low of 8 degrees, partly cloudy tomorrow and a top of 17. Friday, clouds clearing and a top of 17 degrees. On Saturday, a shower or two and a top of 16. Sunday, a shower or two and a top of 17 degrees.
4: Canberra's news leader is 2CC.
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0: Well, good afternoon, and how the devil are you? Great to have your company today. Leon Delaney here with you. It's Canberra Live on 2CC, and that's your chance to have your say. Any topic, any time, whatever it is you'd like to talk about, all you need to do is call me up, 6255-1206, and you can tell me what's on your mind, Canberra. It is, of course, ACT Budget Day today, less than an hour to go now until Treasurer Chris Steele stands up in the Assembly to deliver his speech, and all the details will finally be revealed. Of course, we've seen a lengthy stream of pre-budget announcements right up to and including earlier today with the announcement of the abolition of stamp duty for first-home buyers, completely across the board. So apparently that's the first time any jurisdiction anywhere in Australia has done that. Certainly there have been exemptions for first home buyers previously and elsewhere, but generally there are some limits to that exemption, whether it's price limits or other eligibility criteria. But from henceforth here in the ACT, any first home buyer purchasing any property to live in will be exempt from stamp duty. There are other exemptions as well, as we outlined earlier with Ashley Berry from the Property Council ACT branch. Now, while we're all waiting the final details of the budget to be announced in less than an hour now, it's interesting to note that the ACT government has also distributed this media release today. And I quote, "The ACT government today released the Inquiry into ACT Health System Data, Demand and Processes final report, outlining a clear path to continue strengthening the territory's health system." The media release says the independent inquiry was established following a motion in the Legislative Assembly to listen to clinicians, staff, patients and the community and get an independent, evidence-based view of what is working well and what we need to do better. The inquiry was led by Chair Michael Walsh and informed by extensive consultation across the health system. Now, according to the government's media release today, the report identified key priorities for reform, including building a clearer system-wide governance framework, using data to drive better decision-making, strengthening clinical quality and safety systems, investing in workforce capability and culture, and optimising the digital health record. So today's announcement says the ACT government accepts the report and is considering its position on each of the 49 recommendations. The government will table its formal response and a detailed implementation plan in the Legislative Assembly by the end of 2026. Now, I just find it interesting that they're releasing that report today at this point, and that media announcement came out shortly after midday. This is budget day. All of the attention is being focused on the budget, but look away. We just quietly slipped this report into the health system out into the public domain while you're not paying attention. Well, I don't know. I might just put that aside and pursue that in further detail tomorrow and find out what exactly is contained in that report, what it recommends there. And, of course, you will remember that this was one of those reports that was instigated against the will of the government, because they're now outnumbered in the Legislative Assembly. You can combine the numbers of the Greens, the Independents and the Liberals to force the government to pass all sorts of motions. And Michael Walsh, of course, is a very experienced and very well-respected public official who has chaired this inquiry and was most abundantly qualified to conduct the investigation. It'll be interesting to see what he's actually found and what he's actually recommended. But isn't it curious that the government decides to announce the tabling of that report today when pretty much everybody's focused on what's in the budget?
1: 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Call now, 6255-1206. This is Canberra Live with Leon Delaney on 2CC.
0: Tomorrow, ACT public school teachers and staff are taking all-day strike action for the first time in quite some time. Joining me now, the ACT branch president of the Australian Education Union, Angela Burrows. Good afternoon.
2: Good afternoon, Leon.
0: Thanks for joining us today. I know that you recently had a one-hour stop work, but how long has it been since you've had a full-day strike?
2: Oh, wow. It must be more than 15 years from back in the days. And I think 2011, when ACT teachers were the worst paid teachers in the country. That's how long ago it is.
0: And that length of time also illustrates, I guess, the mounting tensions that have led to what's happening tomorrow. You've published an opinion piece in a couple of outlets today with the headline, ACT Public School Teachers Don't Want to Close Schools Tomorrow. This is why we have to. So why do you have to?
2: We have to because schools are under increasing strain and we need the government to listen to our concerns. They are mirrored in the concerns that they have independently had verified through their own resourcing review. They are mirrored by our enterprise bargaining claims that we put forward last year. The government hasn't acted on those. I don't know what more evidence they need, but we have to take this action to get them to listen and to act.
0: That's one of the important points here, isn't it, that the enterprise bargaining process has been ongoing for almost a year now. Why has it dragged out so long, do you think?
2: Look, you're going to have to speculate about why that is the case. I've got to a stage where I think it's a deliberate delay because of the severity of the ACT budget position, because the things that we are now talking about, we could have been talking about 6 months ago, 9 months ago. And I think that's the explanation I have. I'm sure the minister would like to put forward a different explanation, but it's hard to justify why this delay.
0: Well, throughout this process, one of the concerns you've raised is the lack of responsiveness from the Education Directorate and reporting that at some stages you couldn't even get them to pick up the phone or reply to an email. What's going on there?
2: Yeah, look, there's sort of various things that seem to have been blockers. First of all, it was the resourcing review. Now, that review has been settled. It's been responded to by the minister, so that's no longer a blocker. The current blocker is the budget, but by 5 o'clock this afternoon, that will no longer be a blocker. So we are hopeful that we can make some progress as early as tomorrow.
0: Now, you've framed your argument in terms of resourcing for schools and the impact that has on both teachers and on their students. This is in the framework of an enterprise agreement negotiation and presumably also a pay negotiation. But all of your arguments have centred around the resourcing needs. Why is that?
2: Well, we have multiple claims, and overwhelmingly those claims are about resourcing our schools so that students' needs can be met, so that students can go to school with an expectation that they will succeed. Yeah, there's a pay claim, but that's one of more than 40 claims that we have across both the teaching staff and the school assistant agreement. So the argument is that we've put forward in the op-ed today is consistent with the spirit of our claims, which is we need to fix our schools.
0: One of the outcomes from that resourcing inquiry was the recommendation that schools, individual schools, be relieved of some of their administrative responsibilities and have those matters handled centrally by the Education Directorate, which in theory would take some of the pressure off school staff and allow them to devote more time to actually doing what they were hired for, and that is teach kids. Is that approach the right one?
2: Absolutely. Devolution hasn't worked. Devolution has just meant that there are 93 versions of people running around trying to do the same thing, get the same electrical contractor to come and tag and test the safety of equipment, for example. Those sorts of things should be done centrally. This is not rocket science. We've been saying this for a long time, but finally an independent review says this and it seems to have been accepted.
0: Okay. In another review, of course, the Saul Eslake review of the ACT government's fiscal sustainability, he suggested that there was already enough funding for education in the ACT, and in fact, he suggested the ACT should be able to afford to spend less on education, but it wasn't necessarily spent in the right areas. Is that right? Is there some dispute with what he's found?
2: It's both right and disputed. It comes down to choice. One of the expensive components of the ACT education system is the senior secondary college component of education, which is something that we're really proud of in the ACT. And it's costly. There's no suggestion that that's going to be dismantled because it's really, really successful. We also, the review pointed out, not the ESLAC review, the independent resourcing review pointed out that we have schools of such varying sizes, from tiny schools to very large schools, and that economies could be achieved by looking at whether the tiny schools should be, you know, there should be a rethinking about the existence of those. And the minister has come out and said, no, it's not on the agenda. So it's about choice, that there are cost pressures that are deliberately chosen to be part of the character of the ACT public education system.
0: Now, of course, as we've mentioned already, the ACT budget will be revealed in all its glory at 5 o'clock this afternoon. And of course, it's no secret that the ACT government is facing its own cost pressures right across the board. It needs to find savings in the budget wherever it can. What are you hoping to see come out of the budget for schools?
2: Look, what we're hoping for is the resourcing to pay for our bargaining claims. And that is just, as many people have said, all sides of politics have said, the ACT parents, the peak body representing ACT parents and carers have said, this is not radical. This is the bare minimum that you would expect of a well-functioning public school system. So that's our hope. I guess we will see in an hour or so.
0: At this point, I can't help but reflect, for some time now you've been saying to the government, look, we don't have to go on strike. You could just come back to the negotiating table with something productive and constructive to offer. That hasn't happened, has it?
2: Look, I'd have to say, since taking our first stop work action a few weeks ago now, the bargaining meetings have been much more productive. So, yes, it seemed to take us taking industrial action to be able to get that focus and energy from the government to address our claims. The team has come back from a meeting this morning and they are responding very positively to the new direction that is evident from the education or the employers' bargaining representatives. So there is some progress, but we need progress in writing so we can see those actual commitments and share them with our members and see what they think.
0: And finally, what is your message to parents and families who are no doubt going to be significantly inconvenienced tomorrow?
2: Yeah, look, we don't take this action lightly. We know it's disruptive. We apologise for that disruption. We wish we didn't have to close, we didn't close schools. We wish we didn't have to take this action. But maybe you would like to show your support that you want a better resource public education system and join us at 10 o'clock Civic Square. And we're red.
0: Angela, thanks very much for your time today.
2: Good on you. Thanks, Leon.
0: Thank you. Angela Burrows, the ACT branch president of the Australian Education Union on 2CC.
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4: Afternoon, I'm Brooke Shen with the latest Canberra traffic. William Hovell Drive stacked up westbound approaching Belconnen Way into Higgins. Into Belconnen, slow patches outbound for Southern Cross Drive to Kingsford Smith Drive into Latham. Seeing delays for the Federal Highway towards Sutton. However, getting past that, it's all clear northbound into Collector and Goulburn problem free. For 24/7 roadside assistance, that's here to help not just tow. 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
1: 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Thanks to Bloomer's Lawyers. This is Canberra Live with Leon Delaney on 2CC.
0: Well, the Australian share market has closed up today, but it was a bit of an odd journey. The market started down, then it was up, then it was down again, and in the end it was up again. So there we go. A win is a win, as they say. The ASX 200 finished up by 0.57%. And the All Ordinaries a bit less, up by 0.36%. We'll have a full report of all the day's finance news a little bit later on in the program. 23 minutes past four now. KidSafe ACT has written to the Chief Minister, Andrew Barr, calling for electrical upgrades at community centres across Canberra. Why? Well, because the ageing infrastructure is inadequate for charging an electric vehicle. And KidSafe ACT apparently operates an electric vehicle, but they can't charge it at the premises where they operate. CEO of KidSafe ACT, Francis Ventura, good afternoon.
5: Good afternoon, Leon. How are you?
0: Pretty well. Thanks very much for joining us today. It's a bit of a 21st century, first world problem, isn't it?
5: It absolutely is. Well, actually, if I can probably take you back to a 20th century, perhaps even earlier, problem. This is a true story. This just happened this week. So I know that you mentioned we can't charge our electric vehicle on site, so we can't plug it in. As most people that, go home, plug it into their garage without any problems. We, it turns out, can't turn on our kettle. Now, this might make you chuckle, Leon. So we had a small, imagine just your usual bedside heater. I had that in my, just next to my desk in one particular room. This was at KidSafe just yesterday. And our lovely receptionist turned on the kettle in the kitchen. So obviously a different room, a different power plug. And that tripped the power switch because, as it turns out, there's several power plugs, including the one in the little office where I work, one in the kitchenette area, all go off the same circuit. And turning on a kettle at the same time as you have nothing else turned on but a small bedside heater is apparently enough to trip the electrical switch. So if you could imagine being at home watching TV and you decide to go and make yourself a nice cup of tea before bed, you turn on your kettle and your power goes out. At your place, Leon. That's what we face at KidSafe. So, yeah, plugging in an electric vehicle is definitely a challenge. Indeed, as Infrastructure Canberra have said, and I quote them directly, a safety issue on multiple levels.
0: Clearly the ACT government expects you to bring back the horse and buggy and the kerosene lamp, don't they?
5: Well, they would, but the only problem with that is, Leon, we wouldn't be able to install car seats anymore. So, but it certainly would be safe in the sense that people wouldn't be going as fast and we could probably wrap up the kid a little bit better. So it might be a bit of a change in that way.
0: Indeed. It seems to be, an odd thing to be confronting in the year of 2026, that here we are, you can't do a simple thing like boil the kettle because of the ageing infrastructure at your government-owned premises. Have you had any indication that the Chief Minister has actually received and read your letter?
5: So the Chief Minister, so his office did receive it. It got passed on to Minister Rachel Stephen-Smith as the Finance Minister, who has portfolio responsibility for this. We're awaiting a response for that. I'm sure other tenants in other... So there are other community centres across the ACT in Holt, for example, and they mainly host local non-for-profit organisations like ours. I'm not exactly sure of what if any, issues they're facing. I would imagine just common sense would dictate they're probably facing similar issues as to what we face, given that all the infrastructure is quite old. So it's a pretty common sense step. Indeed, it's actually in line with government policy. So there's a document called the Integrated Energy Plan from 2024 to 2030, which actually states that they'll, install charges at ACT government sites. There is a really positive plan to achieve net zero by 2045. This would help achieve this. We're very lucky. We bought a small little electric car, an old little Leaf, Nissan Leaf, This is back before EVs became the craze due to the conflict in the Middle East. So we invested in one just to enable us to get around. And then we were obviously indeed shocked when we found out that we couldn't just plug it in and charge it on site due to, as I mentioned, safety issues. So what I would also say is that just some pretty basic upkeep, like literally just being able to plug in an electric vehicle into a power plug, is pretty much, you know, any Canberran that has an electric vehicle and has access to a garage can just go home and do, particularly overnight when it's not actually consuming all that much power. It's not that much to ask. And indeed, what it would do is it would encourage other organisations and indeed incentivise them to invest in an EV. It would reduce their fuel costs. It's obviously good for the environment. And then it frees up costs for other charities to be able to spend on frontline infrastructure. And Tom Emerson made this point. We had positive feedback from Peter Kane, who's the Shadow Minister for Community Services, positive feedback from Fiona Carrick, who's the local MLA in our area, around the Woden Western Creek area. So I think there's widespread support for this. And I think if you were to go on Vox Pop, people, indeed all of your wonderful listeners listening right now on this wonderful Canberra afternoon, we're probably quite surprised to hear that that's happening at ACT government-owned infrastructure at the moment.
0: I am also a little bit curious. Now, you've told me the make and model of electric vehicle you've got, and it's a Nissan Leaf. I presume it's an older model. What's your experience been like with that? Because obviously the Leaf came out fairly early on and doesn't have the same sort of battery life that more recent models does. What's your experience operating the vehicle?
5: Oh, we think it's fantastic. The team loves it. We didn't get it for too much. We only paid $15,000 for it. It's probably worth more now, actually, given that demand has gone up.
0: But yes.
5: It's a nifty little vehicle. It gets about 200 kilometres, so we can easily get to, and it has, for example, we had an urgent domestic violence assistance case with a wonderful organisation called Community Options that we needed to go and attend to in Casey just a couple of weeks ago. We were able to go and do that easily with plenty of, and we're in Pierce. So it was a decent drive. So it enables us to get around to talks at matched clinics, to go and do urgent services such as that. So we've found it very useful. And it doesn't cost that much to charge. The only problem is we have to take it a fair... So the closest charging site is in Deakin, which is a good 15-minute drive away for the particular type of charge that we have. So I would say just, you know, again, common sense would dictate if there's something as basic as proper electrical infrastructure at community centres, so that at the very least we can have our kettle and our heater on at the same time in different rooms. I don't think that's too much to ask. If we can plug in an EV, I think you'll see charities across the ECT investing in that. It'll mean cleaner air as we drive around. I think there are social, economic and environmental benefits. So, and I wouldn't imagine it would cost too much. Obviously, there would be a bit of an investment in it. But again, the other question we need to ask is, do we want our frontline community service workers, so not just KidSafe, but others who are delivering services, critical services to, in most cases, Canberrans at their most vulnerable. Do we want workers who have chosen to work in those difficult sectors to be potentially at risk because of outdated and

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3: Got an overnight low on 8, partly cloudy tomorrow, a top of 17 from the Capital Radio newsroom. Good afternoon, I'm Jeff Tyler. The ACT Greens leader has outlined the party's expectations ahead of the government's budget, calling for better long-term planning and fairer measures. Tia Priest-Willamott with more.
4: Party leader Joe Clay says the Greens have been fighting for some important wins, including the return of the Rent Relief Fund, more stable funding for the community sector, and cargo bikes put into the Sustainable Household Scheme. However, the Greens say it is concerning that this government continues to start projects like the Kingston Arts Precinct without sufficient federal contributions and without long-term plans of how the ACT government will fund them. Ms. Clay says the ACT government needed to work harder on fairer revenue measures and should be looking at getting more federal funding and options like raising gambling tax to the national average to build a fairer tax system. Tia Priest-Willamott, Capital Radio News.
3: Police are seeking witnesses to an armed robbery at a bottle shop in Kippax Monday afternoon. Just before 4 p.m. a man entered the store armed with a machete, threatening the store attendant while demanding bottles of alcohol from behind the counter. He stole multiple bottles before leaving the scene with a female who waited outside. There's a video of the incident on the ACT Policing website and Facebook page. And the Prime Minister says he's very worried about the latest violence in the Middle East following another US strike against Iran. Federal Politics Editor Michael Packey.
5: The United States launched military strikes against Iran in self-defense after the downing of an American Army helicopter. US Central Command says it's a proportionate response, with several Iranian defense and radar systems attacked around the Strait of Hormuz. The two helicopter pilots were rescued by a sea drone and are now in a stable condition. President Donald Trump is urging Iran to reach a peace deal or potentially face further retaliation.
6: We'll have a signed document that's actually stronger than doing the bombing.
5: Anthony Albanese says he's already had two security briefings about the situation and is calling for calm.
7: We're very worried both about the human impact but also the economic impact.
5: Mediators led by Pakistan have been trying to broker an end to the conflict, which started in late February. Michael Packey reporting.
8: Sports update.
3: Well, the Canberra Raiders will be hoping to bounce back against the Eels on Saturday after last week's humiliating defeat. The Green Machine are on the road and will celebrate Joe Tarpany's 250th NRL game. Second rower Zach Hosking says they want to dig deep for their leader.
9: Yeah, absolutely. An extra bit of motivation. Those milestone games are something that we really want to really try now. Like Hudson's 150th was a few weeks ago. We made a big thing of making that a good day for him, and that's no different this week with our skipper Taps. He's leader of this club. He's playing tremendous footy, and we're really out to him to get him a win.
3: And the ACT Brumbies women have confirmed their side to face the Waratahs for round two of the season. Head coach James Irwin making minimal changes to his starting side that found success against the Queensland Reds over the weekend. The Brums will play their first home game of the season on Sunday at Viking Park. That game just after 2 o'clock. And that's the latest from the Capital Radio newsroom.
10: 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Canberra's cold, your house doesn't have to be.
3: Got an overnight low of 8 degrees, partly cloudy tomorrow and a top of 17. Friday, clouds clearing and a top of 17 degrees. On Saturday, a shower or two and a top of 16. Sunday, a shower or two and a top of 17 degrees.
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3: This is Budgie Baker, and it was a very, very ordinary day across the resorts with a bit of a breeze, and it was pretty wet. Selwyn Snow Resort, they're getting set for a 20 June opening. Charlotte Pass also waiting until June 20. Perisher Village 8 was closed today. Mountain crew will work on the Front Valley snow cover for tomorrow, so just the conveyor carpet for the intrepid snowgoers. A wet day at Threadbow on Friday Flat with Easy Does It Chair and a snow runner in operation for all those skiers and boarders who are venturing out. A good day for hot drinks by the fire as we wait for the next cold change to give us a bit of a boost. 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
0: The latest news, what it means and why it matters. Thanks to Bloomer's Lawyers. This is Canberra Live with Leon Delaney on 2CC.
4: 13 degrees outside at the moment. The Bureau says a shower or two persisting today. A slight chance of a shower tomorrow, but a partly cloudy day with a top of 17 after an overnight low of 8. It's about 22 minutes to 5 now. Hello, Mal. How can I help you?
5: Hey, good afternoon, Leon. Your last caller talking about the lack of power capacity in his building.
4: Yes.
5: That's going to apply to just about any multi-occupant building in Canberra built before 2010. They weren't designed to carry the loads of, maybe in an apartment block, half a dozen owners trying to charge their EVs overnight.
4: Yeah, it seems to be a fairly widespread issue. But, of course, in the case of KidSafe ACT, they're based at a community centre, which is an ACT government facility. And you'd think that the ACT government would be able to at least keep that infrastructure reasonably up to date. But it's not just the charging of the EV that Francis was struggling with. He told me that yesterday, and you probably heard this, they went to plug in the kettle and it threw the circuit breakers because he already had the heater running in his office. And so really, the system is clearly well and truly subpar, isn't it?
5: Yeah, but it's been like that ever since the day it was built.
4: And that's the problem, is it's probably, how old is the community centre there? I don't know, but yeah. You know, it could be 60 years old or more.
5: Yeah, no, look, where's the, before I start work involved in sorting out unit plans for people to access the charges and this sort of stuff. And the nonsense that, not the nonsense, the extra work required to accommodate residents wanting to charge vehicles in new buildings.
4: Yes.
5: Was a whole new ball game. So an old building, it's...
4: And it's going to be an increasing issue across Canberra as more and more people want to upgrade to an electric vehicle, especially with so many people living in apartments and units. It's going to be a significant issue that needs to be addressed, not only from the government, but also from the private owners of those buildings. Mal, thanks very much for calling in and being part of the program.
5: Bye.
4: Cheers. 6255-1206, any topic, any time, if you have something you'd like to say and contribute to the program. 20 to 5 now. I was a little bit alarmed to discover in recent days that the ongoing work across the border in Queanbeyan to upgrade Monaro Street has struck a bit of a hitch. The mayor of the Queanbeyan-Palarang Regional Council, Kenrick Winchester. Good afternoon.
6: Afternoon, Leon. Thanks for having me on.
4: Well, thanks for joining us today to explain what's been going on. And unfortunately, nobody could have seen this coming because apparently when you started digging up the road, you discovered something wasn't where it was supposed to be.
6: That's right. So we're talking about a storm water main that was installed back in the days of the horse and cart 100 years ago. It literally has not been sighted by humans since then. Well, the top of it hasn't anyway. Those that had a misspent youth in Queanbeyan may have spent some time in this actual storm water main because it can get you from the river up to the showground and into the Queanbeyan show for free. But I'm going down the wrong trap path here.
4: Yeah, you're giving people ideas now, Kenrick. That's not a good idea.
6: Absolutely. So, yes, staff and engineers are under the impression that this stormwater main was underneath the parking lane along the main street. It's actually straight underneath one of the travel lanes. And once they've done some stress testing on it, it's not up to scratch and we need to come up with a solution. So it is a massive headache. It is going to cost extra money. It is going to blow out completion by at least 8 weeks. But councillors in about 2 hours' time will make a decision on a way forward in our council meeting and we'll get on with it. And it is important to note that there's a whole stack of work to the median, to the other side of the road, to the footpaths that can continue while we address the problem with the stormwater main.
4: Absolutely. Work continues, so that's not an issue. There's been some concern expressed by members of the public, though. This is a state road. Is it going to cost Queanbeyan ratepayers any more because of this cost blowout, or is it going to be borne by the New South Wales government?
6: Yeah, so that's right. It is a Transport for New South Wales road, and I met with the Minister for Regional Roads on Wednesday. It was just we're up in Sydney at New South Wales Parliament. So we brought her up to speed on what's happened and let her know that we will officially be asking for them to contribute, hopefully the whole amount, but if not a significant portion, because at the end of the day, it is their road that we're improving. It is part of the state highway, connects the King's Highway to the Monaro Highway. And so, yes, we'll be asking them to contribute, but at tonight's council meeting, I'm fairly certain we're going to make a decision that allows the contractor to get on with the work, to know that there is going to be money there to do the work, and then it'll be up to council to do all we can to get money out of the state government to help with paying for it.
4: Okay, so what are the options that the council meeting tonight will be considering?
6: So there are a range of different options. The staff came up with about 10 different ones, and it's because there's different sections of the road where you could do different treatments. One of the options that is going to be, I assume, is going to be ruled out is we could actually try and have the main street shut to one lane so that this travel lane didn't have cars driving on it. That's not going to be optimal, so we're not going to do that. Another thing that we are going to ask the state government about is potentially putting a load limit on the road so that we do keep the trucks out of the main street. But that's something that's going to take months and months before a decision gets made. We don't have the time to do that now. So we're going to get on with getting the road fixed and then look at things like that down the track.
4: Okay, now you've said that this will delay the completion by about 8 weeks. So we were talking about September originally, realistically now November. Is it possible that it might even be pushed out beyond that?
6: Yeah, so it could be. It was always, we're hoping it was only going to be 6 months, but we won't know until we rip into it. We've got this delay now, so hopefully it is going to be November. We don't want to see it push out any further than that. There's other major work that are coming to Queanbeyan. We know the Spotlight roundabout is going to be upgraded, and we couldn't do Monaro Street and that roundabout at the same time. So the longer the main street takes, the longer that gets delayed, but also the longer the main street takes, the more pain our local retailers are suffering. So we're encouraging people to continue to support them. We'll likely run another Shop and Win promotion. We're going to do all we can to make sure that they remain open because they're the ones at the end of the day that are going to get the benefit from this work that's happening.
4: Okay, now if this stormwater drain is on one side of the road, does that mean that it may be possible to open the other side of the road earlier than the one with the drain? In other words, could half the road still be finished in September?
7: Say that again.
6: Potentially. It's not something that's been talked about openly as yet. Obviously, we only found about this issue last week. To reopen it with one lane each way, obviously, is not going to be ideal. But, you know, just depending on if it's actually feasible. I'm sure it's something the engineers and the contractor will be looking at, but it's not something that has been workshopped or talked about just yet.
4: Okay, so something to be further decided. Of course, you've mentioned the businesses that are operating there and that have been impacted by this. You've already run a couple of programs. You mentioned the Shop and Win program and the effort to encourage people to continue to visit those businesses. At the end of the day, although you don't have direct street access to them, you don't really have to park too far away, do you?
6: No, so it's just no different to normal, really, apart from the 20 or 30 car parks that are normally available on the main street. Literally every other park is available. We're lucky in Queanbeyan that we have large car parks just to the rear of the main street that are all still available. We encourage people to use them and go for the short walk and go and have breakfast or lunch at one of our cafes or eateries that are there. Continue to support them, and I know that they have so far. And I know that our community will continue to support our businesses.
4: Indeed. And, of course, I know you'd like some people from Canberra to come and visit anyway to help support those visitors, that help to support those businesses as well, wouldn't you?
6: Absolutely. We would love to see Canberrans come over. I'm hoping they'll come over and have a look once the main street's open to see what all the fuss is about. But if you come and have a look and see what it's like at the moment and help out our businesses, that'd be very much appreciated.
4: Fantastic. Kenrick, thanks very much for chatting today.
6: No worries. Thank you.
4: Thanks very much. Kenrick Winchester, the Mayor of the Queanbeyan-Pallerang Regional Council. So, unfortunately, a delay in the completion of the Monaro Street upgrade project because of that misplaced stormwater drain. Not where the map said it would be, and it is a safety issue because it's not up to standard. And could potentially collapse under the weight of heavy traffic if left as it currently is. Remember, it's 100 years old or more. And so, you know, the map may not have been reliable. But anyway, I saw there were some comments from the public online made about this. And one of them was, you should have called Dole before you dig. Because... but, I mean, that's obviously tongue-in-cheek, but the reality is it wouldn't have made any difference because the official records were wrong. It's 12 minutes to 5 now, 2CC.
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8: Laurie Daly, what about the starts, Laurie? 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
18: 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Quality that you can really afford. 2CC traffic.
19: No major incidents to report across the capital this afternoon. However, travelling through Canberra Central, heavy on Commonwealth Avenue with ongoing bridge works. One lane open in each direction over the bridge. London Circuit closed westbound between Northbourne and Commonwealth Avenue, and sections closed eastbound between Northbourne Avenue and Theatre Lane as well. Hazard reduction burns into Pialago. Pialago Avenue just outside the airport with that under control. 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
18: 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Thanks to Bloomer's Lawyers. Canberra Live with Leon Delaney on 2CC.
4: 8 minutes to five now. Next year, the Canberra Museum and Gallery will be presenting a special exhibition to mark 100 years of the Sydney and Melbourne buildings. And they'd like your help to do it. Curator at CMAG, Vanessa Roth, good afternoon.
20: Oh, good afternoon, Leon.
4: Thanks very much for joining us today. 100 years and it just seems like yesterday, doesn't it?
20: That's right. I think everyone has memories of businesses in the buildings, no matter when you grew up.
4: Well, of course, the Canberra city centre has been identified by the Sydney and Melbourne buildings since they were first erected almost 100 years ago, and they've been so iconic. They've featured on all sorts of marketing material. You know, you couldn't visit Canberra and not go home with a tea towel depicting the Melbourne and Sydney buildings, or a teaspoon with the little image at the top of the spoon. There were so many different touristy items like that, and the buildings, of course, are still such an iconic part of the city, aren't they?
20: Oh, that's right. So very recognisable, particularly with the arch shapes of the doorways. Many of the businesses would be very familiar to Canberran.
4: So what are you looking for? You want people, members of the community, to come forward and tell you what?
20: So what we were looking for are people that own businesses, worked in businesses, or shopped in the buildings, to let us know if they would like to come and do an oral history with us, or send in some written memories, or lend artefacts or photographs for our exhibition.
4: So any kind of stories whatsoever that relate to the two buildings and whatever somebody's personal experience might be. And I guess the more outlandish, the better, right?
20: Well, absolutely. So it doesn't matter, I guess, if you went to Moose Heads or Private Bin, or you remember the earlier businesses like the Blue Moon Cafe.
4: Okay. They've obviously been such an important part of the history of Canberra for such a long time. What are you planning to achieve with your exhibition next year?
20: Well, I guess it's one thing is that we would love to add to our collection and our stories for the future. And the other is to encourage more visitors to come back to the buildings because obviously they're very hard hit by construction at the moment. So we'd love to Canberrans to look anew at the buildings and to, continue to shop there.
4: Yeah, well, certainly the construction work has had a massive impact on everybody in that in that part of town, but particularly the Sydney and Melbourne buildings, which are very much smack bang in the middle of all that work at the moment. And it's not too far from the museum itself, is it?
20: That's right. So I can see it out my window at the museum.
4: So you're being inspired every day by peering through the office window, and you can see the lovely vista before you. What do you think is the historical significance for Canberra? Why are these buildings so important?
20: Oh, well, I guess literally hundreds of businesses and services have been in those buildings. So there would be many, many stories to share and people that have patronised those shops and services. One of my favourites is the Blue Moon Cafe. So the lady there, Mrs. Nellie Prowse, had 8 children. And she cooked for all her family as well as all the guests they had. They had a cafe as well as a boarding house. And as well as cooking breakfast, she would walk to Manuka Pool and back every morning.
4: Well, that's a great way to keep fit and healthy, isn't it?
20: That's right. And in the evening, she would have a sing-song on the piano upstairs and could play pretty much any tune.
4: Sensational. The design is so instantly recognisable. It really does stand out. And I don't know if you can tell me what exactly inspired that design in the first place. Why were they built that way?
20: It was built by John Sulman, was the architect, and he was inspired by an Italian hospital.
4: Right. That's an interesting source of inspiration.
20: Well, that's right.
4: Where was this hospital? Somewhere in Italy.
20: Yes, somewhere in Italy. I've forgotten right now. But, one of the students that was working with us actually had visited it.
4: Okay.
20: And, reported that it looked, very similar.
4: Okay. So if there's anybody listening who has some interesting stories to tell about the Sydney and Melbourne buildings, how do they get in touch with you?
20: So we'd love if they could email us. So it's cmag@act.gov.au with the subject line Sydney and Melbourne Buildings. Alternatively, we're putting out a Facebook post tonight so they could message us on that.
4: Fantastic. Simple as that. Vanessa, thanks very much for chatting today.
20: Thanks, Leah.
4: Thank you. Vanessa Roth, the curator at the Canberra Museum and Gallery. News is next.
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3: Got an overnight low of 8 degrees, partly cloudy tomorrow, a top of 17 from the Capital Radio newsroom. Good afternoon. I'm Jeff Tyler. The ACT Treasurer has handed down the 2026-27 budget, with the government saying the budget responds to areas of priority, community need, and supports continued high-quality services for all Canberrans. T. Priest Willamott has the details.
5: The health system is the big winner in this year's ACT budget, receiving $3 billion in funding, which includes $1.3 billion for the new Northside Hospital, as announced in a pre-budget statement. Education is the next big winner, receiving $2.1 billion, with over $14 million of that going towards supporting early childhood education, including continuing the free four-year-old preschool program in ACT public schools. Coming in third is Access Canberra and Government Services, receiving $807 million. Community Services is next in line, with an investment of $688 million, which includes $44.2 million to strengthen frontline domestic, family and sexual violence services. Meanwhile, the health levy will be discontinued from July 1st, with additional funding to support improved health services in the ACT secured from the Commonwealth under the National Health Reform Agreement. Tia Priest-Willamott, Capital Radio News.
3: Police are after witnesses to an alleged family violence incident in Gungahlin late Monday. It's alleged a 33-year-old man threatened to kill his partner before chasing her out of their home and choking her to the point of unconsciousness on a grass field near Flemington Road and Manning Clark Avenue. The 33-year-old was arrested during a vehicle stop in Gungahlin yesterday and is before the courts. Accused Bondi Beach gunman Naveed Akram is facing an additional 19 offences, as his case was mentioned briefly in court. The 24-year-old is now facing almost 80 charges, with the new offences including multiple counts of shoot at with intent to murder and discharging a firearm with intent to resist arrest. His lawyers say they had been expecting this development.
6: He was sort of aware of it on the last occasion, but a matter of this magnitude, it's not unusual for charges, additional charges to be laid.
3: One Nation leader Pauline Hanson says she's amazed by the huge response to her Fire the Liar campaign. The minor party is asking for donations to launch an advertising blitz against Labor and the Prime Minister following a series of broken election promises. The fundraising blitz has raised almost $500,000 in its first 8 hours. And dietitians are welcoming a review into whether health star ratings should be made mandatory for all packaged foods. The food safety regulator is considering the proposal after it was found only 37% of intended products displayed the labels.
18: The latest finance report.
3: The ASX 200 is up 50 points to 8,653. Gold is selling at $4,209 an ounce, and one Aussie dollar is buying 70.21 US cents.
18: Sports update.
3: New South Wales has wrapped up its first training session since entering camp for State of Origin 2. The Blues are featuring a new look at left edge, with Casey McLean and Mitchell Moses named to start the MCG clash. And the ACT Brumbies women have confirmed their sides have faced the New South Wales Waratahs for round two. Head coach James Irwin making minimal changes to his starting side that found success against the Queensland Reds over the weekend. The Brums will play their first home game of the season on Sunday at Viking Park, with kickoff at 2:05 p.m. And that's the latest from the Capital Radio newsroom.
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19: Bendigo Garland utility works underway affecting Gundaroo Drive westbound between Horse Park Drive and Palin Street. Into Hume, we've got ongoing roadworks causing delays at the Minerick Highway with Lanyon Drive northbound lane closures in place, and a busy run on the Majura Parkway northbound approaching the Federal Highway. Very busy. 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
0: 2CC weather. Alexander Watson Insulation. Canberra's cold. Your house doesn't have to be.
3: Got an overnight low of 8 degrees, partly cloudy tomorrow and a top of 17. Friday, clouds clearing and a top of 17 degrees. On Saturday, a shower or two and a top of 16. Sunday, a shower or two and a top of 17 degrees.
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3: Good afternoon and how the devil are you? 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It's Canberra Live on 2CC and that's your chance to have your say. 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Thanks to Transport Canberra and City Services. There is a little bit of road work this evening once again. Northbound travel on Commonwealth Avenue will be reduced to one lane from Albert Street West to the Parksway on-ramp from 8pm this evening through until 5am tomorrow morning as part of the light rail stage 2A works. And tomorrow in Chapman, Perry Drive, once again, we'll have partial road closures in front of the Chapman shops from 9:30am until 3:30pm. And then also tomorrow evening, more work on Commonwealth Avenue, which will be closed northbound between the Parksway off-ramp and Vernon Circle from 8pm tomorrow evening right through until 5am on Monday. Detours will be in place. All the details can be found on the Transport Canberra and City Services website. Well, it's 8 minutes past five, and right now the ACT Treasurer, Chris Steele, is standing up in the Legislative Assembly delivering his budget speech. And I'm not going to be crossing live because that would be utterly boring. Jeff Tyler from the 2CC newsroom will keep an eye on that for us and he'll let us know in due course what the highlights of the speech might be. But in the meantime, I'm going to do something much more interesting. I'm going to say good afternoon to Aussie acting legend Lisa McCune. Good afternoon.
4: Hello. And look, I can probably fill people in on a little bit of information because I've been reading the news. And I think I might get my kids to move to Canberra because there's a couple of things coming out of that that look pretty good, I must say, on paper.
3: Okay, let's talk politics. You've been impressed by the decision to abolish stamp duty altogether for first home buyers, I take it.
4: I think it's amazing. I was really rapt. Having three children in their 20s, I went, wow, that's a fantastic incentive. But I'm also delighted to hear the traffic report to know that with all those roundabouts in Canberra, what areas I might have to avoid. So things are going to be great when I get to Canberra next Monday.
3: I know that people love to joke about the roundabouts in Canberra, but trust me, they actually work quite well.
4: Look, do you know what? I'm actually a big fan of a roundabout because it keeps traffic moving. And so you've definitely got a fan with this little duck. I love a roundabout.
3: Fantastic. Now, you're not in Canberra yet, but you will be this time next week. In fact, this time next week, you'll be getting ready to go on stage at the Canberra Theatre Centre for a fabulous production of Steel Magnolias. And by crikey, what a cast you have assembled to do this performance.
4: Yeah, there's a group of six women and we come together in this very, very funny play. If you like a quick one-liner, then this is the play for you. No, it's based on, it's actually the play that the movie was based on. So a lot of people probably remember the very famous film with all of those amazing Hollywood actresses. Well, this is the play that started it all and it's based on a true story. And it's really, it's a really heartwarming piece, but it's a lot of fun and it's a nice way to spend 2 hours in the theatre sharing this story with us because we've been having some really lovely experiences with people with this show.
3: Now, I described you as an Aussie acting legend, but it's true. For decades now, you've been appearing on our stages and our screens and you were obviously exploded into public prominence all those years ago with Blue Heelers, but so many other great shows since then. It's been a spectacular career for you, hasn't it?
4: Look, I think I feel really lucky that I've had some incredible experiences and have worked with some really wonderful people and, you know, being able to do what I love and do it as a job is pretty extraordinary. And, you know, I mean, I guess since, you know, in the last couple of decades at least, I've, you know, managed to combine that with having a family. And I know for all of the working mums out there, you know, trying to keep a bit of a work-life balance can be really hard and do something you love. So I feel that I've had a lot of, it is luck. I saw an interview with Judi Dench actually today, and she talked about that, you know, and she said, you have to be under the gaze of somebody to do well in this business. She said, everybody, there's so much talent out there, but being in the right place at the right time, and I think I have been. But yeah, no, it's been a really wonderful journey. And you know, I think the last time I was in Canberra was to do Girl from the North Country, so I'm really excited to be coming back to the Canberra Theatre, because I think it's really important that these plays that, you know, happen in the major cities and musicals, if we can get into Canberra, it's terrific. It means that people from the outlying areas can get into the centre without having to go to Sydney or Melbourne to see a big show. And I think you guys have got the new theatre, you know, I don't know if it's underway or what's happening. I'm looking forward to catching up on that.
3: So absolutely. The new Lyric Theatre is in the works. Construction's about to get underway in earnest, and it should be ready within a couple of years, yeah.
4: Yeah, and then what that will do is it's really great for people to be able to go in and see theatre, because, you know, as much as we all love our sport, and we do in this country, I think we need to have that injection of arts as well, and it's really wonderful for people to be able to access it.
3: Don't worry, Lisa, we're getting a new Lyric Theatre long before we're going to get a new football stadium. That's still over the far horizon, I'm afraid to say.
4: Oh, you guys are the antithesis of Tasmania, I think.
3: Yes, Tasmania, they get the football stadium, we get the theatre, so there we go.
4: Yeah, but you guys can probably play on the front lawn of Parliament House, so, you know, put a couple of poles up there.
3: I talk about being a legend and about stardom and all of that sort of thing, but the reality of the entertainment business in Australia is that even people that are very well known can find it really quite challenging to survive in the business, can't they? It's a bit of a tough grind at times, isn't it?
4: Look, it's not the easiest industry in the world at all. I mean, what industry is? I mean, I think so many people would talk about pitfalls and, you know, and you learn to diversify. I think if I lived in another country and perhaps I would have had a career that was more focused on one discipline over others, I don't know. In this country, you have to, you might work across theatre and film and television. I haven't done a lot of film, but, you know, because you have to be employable. But again, you know, that's where I go back to thinking, you know, and that I've been incredibly lucky, because, you know, motherhood was what I wanted more than anything ultimately, and having that alongside my work's been really wonderful. And now I've got more time to go on tour because my kids are in their 20s and they love it when I'm not at home.
3: I'll bet they do. They weren't tempted to follow in your footsteps and go into the entertainment business?
4: I've got one son who is, he's the literary nut in the family. He's kind of very keen to go into film, and he's doing honours in film at the moment down in Melbourne. But interestingly, you know, our landscape in film and television is changing so rapidly, and there's so much that the next generation of storytellers will be delivering that on. So I'm kind of sitting and waiting to see where it may land for him. But yeah, no, it's exciting. We've got so many great stories, you know. That's why I love travelling around too, because the people you meet when you're on the road, we're exposed to so many great stories when we're out and about. I love that.
3: Now, that is obviously part of the theatrical experience, is not just treading the boards, but also travelling from town to town and getting to meet different people in different locations. And it's an enriching experience in that way, isn't it?
4: Yeah, and you just, you know, it's absorbing culture that's our own, you know, it's in our own country, but it's different cultures in different areas. You know, like I come to Canberra and I love going to the galleries and seeing, you know, during my days before we go to the theatre at night. It's so wonderful to just, you know, absorb what's going on. And there is so much to do in Canberra. We're all really looking forward to getting there.
3: Yeah, we'll have to hire you to be a part of an advertising campaign to promote Canberra tourism, I think. I think you're so enthusiastic.
4: Well, it's also the area around as well, you know.
3: That's
4: I love,
3: right.
4: I always love that drive in, and it's so beautiful that it's surrounded by mountains and farms, and it's the very best of what this country has to offer, that beautiful land out there. So
3: now, this time next week, of course, as I said, you'll be preparing to go on stage for Steel Magnolias at the Canberra Theatre Centre from the 17th through until the 21st, I believe it is.
4: Mm-hmm. It's a short run. We're not there long.
3: No, so, you know, grab your tickets now. Don't miss out. As well as you, Lisa McCune, Belinda Giblin, Deborah Lawrence, Mandy Bishop, Jessica Redmayne and Lottie Beckett, they're all big names. How did you manage to get this to happen?
4: It's a glorious bunch of women, and we're having a really lovely time. And I'm sure audiences have know lots of these faces from different plays and television series over the years. And they're a really wonderful group of women, and it is very funny. I don't know if you probably have seen Mandy Bishop down there with some. With the Wharf Review.
3: Wharf Review, so, that's right, yeah.
4: Canberra audiences are probably, know Mandy very, very well from that. So, yeah, we're having a great time. And it's really funny. The gentleman who wrote it, and these Southern women are observed by the playwright and based on his real life, Robert Harling, and he just gets everything about this place so right, you know, the tempo of it, the way that there's light and shade and speed and calm, and it's just texturally wonderful, and the subject matter is beautiful, and then it's got the kind of little kink at the end that makes you kind of feel that you walk out of the theatre feeling very lucky.
3: All right, I'm going to ask you the curly question here. Let's see, Steel Magnolias. A lot of people might assume this is a play for women, about women. I'm a bloke. Why would I go and see it? What would you say to somebody who had that approach?
4: Okay, so one of my mates came on opening night in Sydney, and he rang me the next day, and he loves his rugby, and he said to me, "I can't stop thinking about this play." And I thought that was really interesting. And I was doing lines with my son before I started rehearsals for the play, and he was sitting down, he was reading the lines opposite mine, and I was doing one of the big scenes with him, doing a big monologue that I have, and he went, "Oh, gee, that's a bit moving, isn't it?" And I thought it's just a very human story, and I think, come along with your partner or bring your dad. One of the characters in the play who Deb Lawrence plays, her name's Clary, she owns a sports team, and she goes to this salon, but she's very much into her sport and loves it. So, you know, these women come from all different walks of life, and we just happen to get a snapshot of them over this period of 2.5 years, and we just get a little glimpse into their lives over that time. And so, yeah, I think the guys would like it. They're very funny, these women. I don't think they're the kind of women that the boys would leave off and go and barbecue. They'd be wanting to hang out with these women, I think.
3: Absolutely. Lisa, thank you so much for chatting with us today.
4: Oh, no worries. And thank you so much. And I hope that there's more good news to come from the news desk.
3: Well, we'll find out in just a moment. Lisa, once again, thanks for chatting today and all the best for next week. Thank you.
4: Oh,
3: Lisa, yes.
4: Can I say one more thing?
3: Yes, you can.
4: I think one of your roundabouts, I think I read an interview that Boris Johnson actually slept one night on one of the Canberra roundabouts. So there you go.
3: I don't remember that one.
4: Look it up.
3: I'll have to look into that. But of course, Barnaby Joyce famously collapsed into a planter box in Braddon there not so long ago.
4: Hopefully, Boris wasn't there. sorry, I'll let you wind up now. I'm overexcited now.
3: I like it when somebody like you becomes overexcited. That's fantastic. I feel very flattered that I've managed to have that impact.
4: Have a good night. Bye-bye.
3: Thank you very much. Lisa McCune, Aussie acting legend, one of the stars coming to the Canberra Theatre Centre next week from next Wednesday evening for Steel Magnolias, 20 past five now. From the 2CC newsroom, Jeff Tyler,
5: after that interview? Are you blushing?
3: Now behave yourself. Did Chris Steel excite the audience as much as Lisa McCune can?
5: No. Come on, we are talking about an absolute Aussie legend when it comes to acting.
3: Absolutely.
5: Yes, so congratulations on a great interview there with her, and we'll reveal more about Mr. Steele soon. The ACT Treasurer has handed down the 2026-27 budget, saying it responds to areas of priority. Here are the winners from Mr. Steele there, the health system receiving $3 billion, which includes $1.3 billion for the new Northside Hospital. That was announced in the pre-budget statement, actually. Education is the next big winner, receiving $2.1 billion with over $14 million of that going towards supporting early childhood education. Coming in third is Access Canberra. They need the cash, that's for sure, and government services receiving $107 million. And then after them, with an estimated of $688 million, which includes $44.2 million to strengthen frontline domestic family and sexual violence services. So in the lead-up, obviously, to the budget, we knew that some of these...
3: Yeah, there were an awful lot of pre-budget announcements, weren't there?
5: They've got to give themselves a little plug every now and then, don't they?
3: Well, they're trying to manipulate the news cycle, aren't they? They're trying to spread out all the good news over as many days as possible. Yeah. Say, look at us, we're doing great things, you know?
5: So that's all...
3: Where's the bad news? That's what I want to know.
5: Well, that will come out over the next 12 hours, that's for sure. In other news today, shocking video footage coming out of Kippax. Police are seeking witnesses to an armed robbery at a bottle shop there Monday afternoon. It's happened just after 4 p.m. when a man entered the store armed with a machete, threatening the store attendant before taking off with bottles of alcohol. The man also kicked in the glass front door of the store. There is a video of the incident. You can clearly see the people involved, and it's on the ACT Policing website and Facebook page. If you know anything about these two people at Kippax on Monday afternoon, you know who to call.
3: Crime Stoppers.
5: And finally, Canberra's favourite son, Nick Kyrgios, defeated his French opponent 6-3, 6-4 in his opening match at the Stuttgart ATP Tour event. He will face world number 101, Sho Shimakuburo, in the round of 16. So the quarterfinals, Kyrgios had not played a singles match since January's Brisbane International. One report is suggesting that the 31-year-old is young enough to have several more years on the tour, but that depends on his mental desire and physical capability.
3: Yeah, well, obviously he's had those injury setbacks in recent years now, about 4 years of them, which obviously has had a big impact on his tennis career. Yep. But just to hear him speak today and to see him in action, he's looking fit and healthy, he's looking very strong, and he sounds very positive in his mental attitude.
5: He's grown up, hasn't he?
3: It seems to have.
5: It's great to hear. You know, Nick's had a relationship with all Aussies over the years, whether you're from Canberra or not. We want to see the bloke do really well, but there have been some other little times during his career where he's kind of let the team down. So you've got another chance here, Nico, at the age of 31.
3: Oh, come on.
5: You may be long in the tooth, but we are hoping.
3: Yeah, thanks, Grandad.
5: 31 is long in the tooth, isn't it?
3: No, it's not.
5: In his prime?
3: He's still going strong.
5: Oh, look, I want to see the bloke do well.
3: Absolutely. We all do. Absolutely.
5: We'll keep a track of Nick over the next couple of days in Stuttgart.
3: Yes, indeed. Thanks very much. Jeff Tyler from the 2CC newsroom. It's around about 24 past five now.
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11: I'm Brooke Shim with the latest Canberra traffic. Into McGregor, we've got a car fire at Lipscombe Place near Osborne Drive. 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
3: Well, it's about 26 past five on 2CC. Just an update on what Lisa McKeon told me about Boris Johnson. Apparently it's true. There was a report published by the Canberra Times in 2019 which referred to an earlier interview in 2015 when Boris Johnson was promoting a book he had written about Winston Churchill, okay? And in that 2015 interview, Boris Johnson said, "I love Canberra. I was driving there and I was about 18 and I got totally lost and I dossed down for the night in a roundabout. Well, I woke up and discovered it was a roundabout." He said, "It was terrible. I thought I would be okay. Then I got woken up by the traffic. And then I looked at my hands. My hands had swollen up like blown up washing up gloves because I had been bitten so badly." Oh, dear. What he had been bitten by is not clear. But he said he didn't have any chance encounters with wandering kangaroos, although, you know, I wouldn't have been surprised. And he said, "All my transactions with kangaroos have been enjoyable." Okay. So there you go. Apparently Boris Johnson has admitted to actually going to sleep in the middle of a Canberra roundabout many years ago.
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3: At the Bureau with all the details, Elaine Kaduma, good afternoon.
12: Good afternoon, Leon.
3: Well, if Boris Johnson was sleeping in a roundabout tonight, would he get cold and wet?
12: Look, it might get a little bit wet this evening, but those showers are expected to ease as we head into the later evening, with maybe still a light shower expected early tomorrow morning, but generally drier days expected during much of Thursday and into Friday as well. And in terms of the temperatures, look, they have been fairly mild over the last week and continue to be mild as we head into the remainder of this week and into the weekend, expecting tops around daytime temperatures around 17 degrees, with those overnight temperatures dropping down to around 8 degrees tonight and possibly down to around 5 on Friday, but still not those freezing Canberra winters have arrived just yet.
3: No, not quite. But while it might be a bit drier tomorrow and Friday, we are looking to see some showers again on the weekend, I believe.
12: That's right. We will see another cold front across the southern parts of New South Wales and the ACT over the weekend, and that is expected to bring some showers. Although most of those showers are expected probably more in the evening period on Saturday and possibly in the morning on Sunday. So we may still have some drier periods during Saturday morning and afternoon and Sunday afternoon.
3: Fantastic. Thanks for the update.
12: Thanks, Leon.
3: Thank you, Elaine Kaduma at the Bureau with the latest on the weather.
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20: Got an overnight low of 8 degrees, partly cloudy tomorrow, a top of 17 from the Capital Radio Newsroom. Good afternoon. I'm Jeff Tyler. The ACT Treasurer has handed down the 2026-27 budget, with the government saying the budget responds to areas of priority, community

0: services. Meanwhile, the health levy will be discontinued from July 1st, with additional funding to support improved health services in the ACT secured from the Commonwealth under the National Health Reform Agreement. Tia Priest-Willamott, Capital Radio News.
1: Police are after witnesses to an alleged family violence incident in Gungahlin late Monday. It's alleged a 33-year-old man threatened to kill his partner before chasing her out of their home and choking her to the point of unconsciousness on a grass field near Flemington Road and Manning Clark Avenue. The 33-year-old was arrested during a vehicle stop in Gungahlin yesterday and is before the courts. Accused Bondi Beach gunman Naveed Akram is facing an additional 19 offences as his case was mentioned briefly in court. The 24-year-old is now facing almost 80 charges, with the new offences including multiple counts of shoot at with intent to murder and discharging a firearm with intent to resist arrest. His lawyers say they had been expecting this development.
2: He was sort of aware of it on the last occasion, but a matter of this magnitude, it's not unusual for charges, additional charges to be laid.
1: One Nation leader Pauline Hanson says she's amazed by the huge response to her Fire the Liar campaign. The minor party is asking for donations to launch an advertising blitz against Labor and the Prime Minister following a series of broken election promises. The fundraising blitz has raised almost $500,000 in its first 8 hours. And dietitians are welcoming a review into whether health star ratings should be made mandatory for all packaged foods. The food safety regulator is considering the proposal after it was found only 37% of intended products displayed the labels.
3: Sports update.
1: New South Wales has wrapped up its first training session since entering camp for State of Origin 2. The Blues are featuring a new look at left edge, with Casey McLean and Mitchell Moses named to start the MCG clash. And the ACT Brumbies women have confirmed their sides have faced the New South Wales Waratahs for round 2. Head coach James Irwin making minimal changes to his starting side that found success against the Queensland Reds over the weekend. The Brums will play their first home game of the season on Sunday at Viking Park with kickoff at 2:05 p.m. And that's the latest from the Capital Radio Newsroom.
4: 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Canberra's cold. Your house doesn't have to be.
1: Got an overnight low of 8 degrees, partly cloudy tomorrow and a top of 17. Friday, clouds clearing and a top of 17 degrees. On Saturday, a shower or two and a top of 16. Sunday, a shower or two and a top of 17 degrees.
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9: Thanks, 24 to 6, Chief Investment Officer at the Motley Fool, Mr. Scott Phillips. Good afternoon.
10: Leon, good afternoon.
9: Well, I tell you what, it was a bit of a roller coaster today. It was down, it was up, it was down, and then in the end, it was up.
10: Pretty much, mate. And we've made all of that back in the last half an hour or so of trade, maybe a little bit longer than that. But yeah, the mountain peak we hit.

0: high of the days after 11 o'clock this morning. Things were looking pretty good. And we lost steady ground from there right through until we hit a low about 3 o'clock, almost exactly on the dot of 3 o'clock, actually. And then it put some positive moves into share prices in the last half an hour or so. In the end, the result was the big end of town. The ASX 200 up 0.57%. The All Ords, which includes the big end plus the little guys, up a much lower but still positive at 0.36%, finishing at 8,857 points.
1: All righty, so it's a day for good news. Who had the best news of all?
0: Steadfast, the insurance broker, had the very best news. It was up 36.2% on news of a takeover offer, which the board is unanimously endorsing. AUB Group, I used to be called Aust Brokers, no surprise, also in the insurance game, up 9.8% in sympathy. Reece gained 8.6%. Nick Scali up by 6.6%, and a 6.2% jump for IDP Education.
1: There were some losers, however, who failed to join the party. Who were they?
0: Yeah, a couple in double figures, or actually one. Silex Systems lost exactly 10%. 9.9%, just managing to stay in single digits, was Orobanda. 4D Medical lost 9%. Liontown off by 8%. And Yancoal lost 7.3%.
1: All right, speaking of takeovers, apparently Sigma Healthcare wants to take over a British pharmacy chain.
0: Yeah, Boots is the name of this particular chain. If you've lived in the UK for any length of time, as I did many years ago, you'll know Boots very well. Probably, I think, it's the best-known, what I call high street over in the UK, pharmacy retailer. And Chemist Warehouse has done an extraordinary job here in Australia. Whether Sigma want to take this thing over and turn it into a UK Chemist Warehouse, whether they simply think it's cheap and can make some value out of it, or whether they want a bit of international expansion, maybe a bit of buying power, time will only tell on that one. Chemist Warehouse, one of the very best retailers in the country, they've done an extraordinary job of shaking up that entire category. As I said, what they do in the UK is an open question. Boots is not going to come cheap, though. And this is the key question, I suppose, is what do they really want out of Boots? It's a big, big acquisition. If they can make it work, that'll be fine. But they're going to, apparently, going to spend $14 billion on Boots. One of the venerable names, by the way, in the UK, being 177 years old, the Boots chain. So what happens next, we'll have to wait and see. But it would be a huge deal for Chemist Warehouse, huge deal for Sigma, and obviously a huge deal for Boots and maybe the UK consumer as well.
1: What did Sigma shareholders think of this news? Did the shares go up or down?
0: That's always the question. That you never know how much they're prepared to pay. The shares were down 5.5%. On the news, unfortunately, sorry about the dog, to $2.76. So
1: obviously,
0: not particularly.
1: Obviously,
0: not
1: a Sigma,
0: impressed.
1: Obviously, a Sigma shareholder in the background.
0: Yeah, exactly. Well, certainly, not happy as a result. Interesting enough. And this is kind of, I love you ask that question, mate, because takeovers are funny, right? You see, share prices move all over the place. We'll see what Boots shares do tonight, our time in the UK. But it's really kind of one of those stories where you kind of want to be big, you kind of want to do something. Sigma shareholders looking at this and going, you know what, I'm not sure that's necessarily going to work for us. Wouldn't be the first time they've been wrong, but also shareholders are a pretty fickle bunch. If you can't give them a good news story, what they're really betting on is the fact that Sigma may pay too much. That's why the shares are down.
1: All righty. I also saw today there are concerns that the Seven Network is about to axe about 200 staff. What's going on?
0: Costs and lack of revenue. Basically, profit is the problem. The reality is that, we know free-to-air TV in particular is absolutely struggling. So 200 jobs expected to be lost this week. Now, this is, of course, Southern Cross Media. Now is the old Southern Cross Austereo, the radio network, with Seven, the media, the Seven television station, effectively now in one business, and the new CEO of the combined group looking to take out some staff. Apparently, some people have already been told they will be going, and as you say, maybe as many as 200 across the business. Have to wait and see how it goes from here. Apparently, some voluntary redundancies have already been taken in the newspaper business, so very clearly the new CEO is saying we can't sustain this level of cost given the level of revenue. Now, whether you can cut your way to greatness, that's always a key question. Seven's got some work to try and find a way. I will say the Austereo business, or the Southern Cross Austereo business, the radio and podcast division has already had a couple of rounds of job cuts there too. So really, really tough in the media space. We know the revenue is hard to come by. Advertisers aren't ponying up because we're not spending, but also eyeballs are going elsewhere, including online. It makes it very, very tough for companies when you can't track the returns of some of that advertising. The advertisers are going elsewhere, and unfortunately, legacy media, particularly TV, newspapers a little bit, radio actually not so much, but it's been a very different experience across the media landscape. Freeware TV, the absolute epicenter. Video content being consumed across all of the usual platforms, not only social media, YouTube, TikTok, the whole box and dice. A lot of competition for eyeballs, and unfortunately for the television networks, they can't get the same advertising revenue they used to.
1: Oh dear. And finally, I've got one more for you, Scott. I hope you don't mind. But remember a while back we spoke about the financial difficulties experienced by Barbecues Galore. There was a rescue package mounted. How apparently that rescue has now fallen apart.
0: Yeah, and it's a bit sad, mate. So this, we talked about this in February when it was first announced the company was entering administration, and the hope of the administrators were either to find a buyer or to restructure it somehow into profitability so it could continue as a going concern. Unfortunately, the announcement coming yesterday afternoon that it simply isn't able to be maintained as a going concern, it can't find its way back to profitability. And as you said, the potential rescue deal, and here's the thing, right? If you're going to buy this business, you're going to only buy it if you think you can make some money. Effectively, the buyer said, nope, we can't make this work either. We're going to walk away. And the administrator kind of having no choice but to shut the thing down. 62 company-owned stores will be closed from June 16, so next week, the rest probably by June 30. So Barbecues Galore probably will be no more. There are 23 franchise stores, and those stores, potentially, if they're already making money themselves, could continue in some way, shape, or form. I would not be at all surprised if they do buy the brand off the administrator for probably cents on the dollar and keep them going. Other options, of course, they could rebrand. Each of the 23 could go their own way as independent retailers. We'll have to wait and see. But yeah, 500 staff being lost from the corporate business, and maybe the brand is no more. A long time ago, mate, you remember the ads that we got Barbecues Galore, Barbecues Galore. There was a time they were riding high, a little bit like Godfrey's. We've also talked about them in the past. A single category retailer with a high fixed cost base in a tough discretionary retail environment, you're always pretty vulnerable. Throw in competition from Harvey Norman, Bunnings, a little bit from online, I suspect, although I don't think too many people are buying barbecues online. But the reality is you're a single category retailer. If things get tough and your balance sheet's a bit stretched, there is not much breathing room, and unfortunately that took Barbecues Galore under.
1: Well, we have only one more thing to cover, and that is, how's the Aussie dollar?
0: It's falling again. It's been an interesting week. Wasn't long ago it was 72 cents, but it's down another 0.5% today, 70.18 US cents as we speak.
1: All right, Scott, thank you so much, and I'll catch you again tomorrow.
0: Will do. Thanks, Leo.
1: Thank you. Scott Phillips, Chief Investment Officer at The Motley Fool, with all today's finance.
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1: Well, it's about 16 minutes to 6 now. If you were scrolling through social media at all last night, you may well have come across lots of very spectacular-looking photographs and videos of something unusual in the sky. Turns out it was actually a Chinese rocket lighting up the sky, visible across Queensland and large chunks of northern New South Wales. To explain what was going on, astronomer and astrobiologist at the University of Southern Queensland, Professor Jonty Horner. Good afternoon.
3: Good afternoon. How are you going?
1: Pretty well. Thanks for joining us today. The images that we've all seen online look really spectacular. Did you see it in person?
3: I really wish I had done. I made that foolish mistake of carrying on working when I should have gone outside. Somebody had posted in a Facebook group earlier in the day saying, might be something to see tonight, and I totally forgot. So I'm absolutely gutted.
1: Oh, dear. Well, never mind. There are plenty of online photos and videos. What was it people were actually witnessing?
3: What they were witnessing was this rocket that had launched a little bit earlier at 6:23 our time from China, from this place. And apologies for my pronunciation here, but it's Yuquan Satellite Launch Center, which is a commercial launch place in China. It was a rocket that is about 9 meters tall, boosted up out of the atmosphere, and it was above Queensland when it did a thing where it essentially kicked out a fair bit of gas and vapor. That's pretty standard. And that cloud of gas and vapor was visible because it was in full sunlight. Even though it was nighttime here on the ground, the rocket was high enough above the ground that it could still see the sun. And that moved across the sky with the rocket venting this gas as it moved forward, which gave this view of like almost like a comet with a tail behind it, but clearly moving across the sky. And then as it moved into the Earth's shadow, and it gradually turned red and then faded away. Now people saw the turning red and thought it was burning up or breaking up. But in actuality, what was happening from the rocket's point of view is initially we could see it in full sunlight, but as it moved around the Earth, it was moving through sunset into night, moving into the shadow. And so from the rocket's point of view, it would have seen a beautiful sunset. And as you know, the clouds and the scenery around you goes red when the sun's setting, exactly the same. The thing was lit up just by the red light from the sun, and it turned red before it faded away. And incidentally, you sometimes see that with the International Space Station as it passes overhead. You see that same colour change.
1: Okay, so what we saw in the sky was a massive plume of the exhaust gases, basically, from the rocket, which is why they appeared to be so large, because they were expanding out behind the rocket and reflecting that sunlight. Do we know what was on the rocket?
3: We didn't last night when I first heard about this, because people tend to stay fairly close-lipped when they're doing Chinese launches, don't tell you what it is till they know it was successful. But it's now clear that this was a commercial launch, and it was launching two communication satellites, combined mass about 6 tons, so a fair amount of kit, which are test satellites building towards future commercial space communications, essentially. So the same kind of thing that Starlink are doing worldwide, providing internet through satellites. One of these was a Chinese company trying to do the same for Chinese customers. The other one was a telecom satellite for mobile phone coverage. Both kind of testers for the companies involved to make sure their technology is working before they roll it out fully. But the one that is a broadband service, essentially, it's going to be part of a constellation eventually of more than 2,500 satellites. Now, to launch that many satellites means there's going to be a lot more launches like this in the future. So if you did miss it like I did last night, there will be other opportunities, I'm sure.
1: All right. When I got home last night and I stepped out of the car and I stood in the driveway and peered up at the sky as the clouds dissipated and moved aside, I could see lots and lots of stars, but there were two very bright lights getting very close together. And apparently it's not two stars, it was two planets apparently approaching a conjunction. What's going on?
3: Absolutely. So Venus and Jupiter, just like the Earth, go around the Sun, and we're moving around the Sun as well. So we see the planets in the night sky all effectively in a fairly broad line across the sky we call the ecliptic. As they move around, from our point of view, they sometimes get close together, and that's what we call a conjunction. They're not actually close in space. Venus, in this case, is very much in the foreground. Jupiter's very much in the background. But last night, they were at their closest. That's technically the time that they were in conjunction. Tonight, they're still very, very close. So tonight, they'd be more side by side, whereas yesterday, Jupiter was a bit above Venus. And over the next week, you'll start to see them moving apart, Jupiter getting lower in the sky each night. But they're not alone. There's actually a third planet in the mix, a bit lower and to the left of them, Mercury. Now, Mercury is a bit hard to spot compared to Jupiter and Venus. It's not quite as bright. But over the next week, so Jupiter is dropping down towards Mercury, moving away from Venus. And by this time next week, they'll be in line almost perfectly regularly spaced. And next Wednesday, they'll even be joined by a thin crescent moon.
1: Okay.
3: So lots of opportunities to see these, and it could be really good photo op for people, I think.
1: Yeah, absolutely. So if the clouds clear, you might see a spectacular sight over the next few days. Finally, NASA's announced the new crew for the next Artemis mission, Artemis 3, which will be conducting docking manoeuvres in Earth orbit to test systems before going back to the moon with Artemis 4. I've seen some commentary online already, Jonty. There are no women in this crew. What's going on?
3: There are not. The US is continuing to try to make their whole kind of space flight more multicultural and all the rest of it. So, yes, there are no women on this one, and that's a little bit sad to see, and particularly if you're a parent of a young girl who's interested in space, having those role models is vital. But it's not an all-American crew. There is the first European to go on an Artemis mission, a guy called Luca, who's already spent more than a year in space, and he's a bit quirky because he's the world's first space DJ. Last year, he actually DJed a set in Ibiza live from the International Space Station. There's also person of colour, which is very important from the inspiration point of view for people in the US. You know, there's this whole thing of you can't be what you can't see. So having a more diverse crewing going forward is really important in terms of inspiring the next generation. And hopefully, Artemis 4 will address the issue of no women on the crew. That's my hope.
1: Well, in this day and age, it shouldn't be an issue, should it? It should be, okay, we just picked the four best people and just turned out that way. But, you know, we'll know that's the case when we see a crew with four women and no men, right?
3: Absolutely. I mean, I have seen suggestions that if we ever do send crews of people to Mars, there may actually be advantages to sending an all-female crew to an all-male crew. So we may see, actually, in the future, possibly even more women flying in space than men. We just don't know yet. It's all still very early days for human space flight. I know we've been doing it for, you know, 60 years and more now, but it's still the first few intrepid explorers going up there. Still a lot of these people, if you look at their backgrounds, they've got military training, they're former Marines, they're former fighter pilots. There is a bit of a shift from that, but as time goes on and we get more used to it, you'll get a better feel for them sending people with other skill sets as well as that kind of military risk-taking background, I think.
1: Sensational. Jonty, thanks very much for chatting today.
3: It's an absolute pleasure. Thank you for having me and have a lovely evening.
1: Thank you, Professor Jonty Horner, astronomer and astrobiologist at the University of Southern Queensland. It's 8 minutes to six now on 2CC.
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6: Heavy delays for Canberra Central, outbound on Canberra Avenue, approaching Parks Way from the Parliament Triangle. Also stacked up Kings Avenue, approaching Morshead Drive, outbound into Russell. In McGregor, we've got a car fire, Lipscomb Place, just near Osburn Drive. 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
1: 6 minutes to six now. Tony, good afternoon.
7: Hi there, I'll be brief. Yes. Just interesting, Pauline Hanson responding to Albo's crowdfunding. You know, please help us, poor ALP, to get through this present moment. Mm. And she's responded, quite surprised, by the liar campaign from One Nation and Co. and their backers. And it's going on in Victoria, the bitch, the witch stuff coming up again.
1: Yep.
7: There's something that's been stirring amongst the Australian community that's not quite happy. And maybe it's we could cheat at home to big corporate practices and maybe the major parties, you know, stuff, which saddens a lot of us because they don't understand how to run, you know, a decent politic, to be honest.
1: Well, yes. Tony, you've uncapped a can of worms there. We could be here all day discussing that, but we're not going to have time.
7: And yes. When Pauline is responding to Albo and she's, you know, tapping into the populist sloganeering politics, which is just dumb, she should look in her own backyard. The quality of candidates and appointees and we electeds, those electeds into the One Nation Party over the last X amount of years has been pretty questionable. So she's got 2 years to her and her mates to get
1: identify some candidates, yeah. All right, I've run out of time, Tony, but thanks very much for being part of the program today. We'll do it all again tomorrow. It is the 10th of June today, and it was on this date in 2004 that we lost this fellow.

The one and only Ray Charles. Hit the road, Jack. Sadly, the world lost Ray Charles on this date, the 10th of June, back in 2004 at the age of just 73. We'll always remember the great contributions that Ray Charles made. That's just one of so many fantastic songs that he recorded over the years. Well, that's about it from me today. The wide world of sports. Sports Today is coming up next. I still do that. You know, it's been weeks now. Yes, Sports Today is coming up next. All being well, I'll be back again tomorrow at the usual time, straight after the 3 o'clock news. Hopefully you can join me then. Until then, look after yourself. But more importantly, let's remember to look after each other. In the end, that's all we ever really have.

0: 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We're the only car rental company who have kept our prices low during the fuel crisis. 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
9: Got an overnight low of 8 degrees, partly cloudy tomorrow, a top of 17 from the Capital Radio Newsroom. Good evening, I'm Jeff Tyler. The ACT Treasurer has handed down the 2026-27 budget. The health system is the big winner in this year's budget, receiving $3 billion in funding, followed by education and government services. Chris Steele says it's a responsive and reliable budget.
10: It's a budget that continues the ACT Labor government's legacy of investing in health, education, infrastructure and the services that make Canberra one of the best places to live in the world.
9: Meantime, the budget will also see the health levy fully scrapped and general rates revenue dropping. James Wybrow explains.
11: The health levy will be discontinued from July 1st, with additional funding to support improved health services in the ACT secured from the Commonwealth under the National Health Reform Agreement. General rates revenue is forecast to increase to $944 million in 2026-27 and then to over $1.1 billion by 2029-30, with underlying growth rates largely unchanged. But rates revenue in 25-26 is estimated at $871 million, $39.2 million lower than estimates, decreasing rates revenue by $119 million over 4 years. The government claims last year's budget revision to the health levy, which saw rateable residential and rural properties drop from $250 to $100, is the key factor driving the projected reduction in general rates revenue over the 4 years. James Wybrow, Capital Radio News.
9: In other news, criticism of the government's Brumby Cull in the Snowy Mountains continues, with one group saying that they put forward alternative solutions only to be ignored. The government says culling is the only way to reduce numbers of horses in Kosciuszko National Park, claiming they tried other ideas but they all failed. Jenny Cole from the Wild Horse Sanctuary says the proposal is fairly straightforward.
12: We've asked for a pause on any shooting of wild horses to then sit down and create a genuinely co-designed approach rather than a tokenistic one Brumby advocate on an advisory panel. We've asked for a truly co-designed approach. And then we'd like them to actually both allocate some of the kill budget and fund the capacity building of rehoming and sanctuaries.
9: And Neil Danaher's family has paid tribute to their husband and father at his state funeral at the MCG today. Alex Riddell was there.
13: A montage of family photos were played on the big screen here at the MCG before Neil's wife, Jan, and children took to the stage. Jan Danaher delivered an emotional speech paying tribute to her husband of 41 years, thanking Neil's carers who helped him through his 13-year battle against what he called the beast. While Neil's daughter, Lauren, Morgan said he was a lot of different things to a lot of different people, but to her and her siblings, he was just Dad. Lauren recalled how much his grandchildren meant to him, giving them that extra Fredo Frog when they asked and watching their backyard dance concerts. Lauren added her dad always said you can flourish or you can fold, and her dad flourished. Alex Riddell at the MCG.
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9: New South Wales will work to solve the issue of slow starts before heading to Melbourne for Origin 2. Over the past three games, Queensland has outscored their opponents 66 points to 12 in the first half.
15: Individual errors was an issue, but yeah, we've got to get to the bottom of it while we're starting the way we did. But we won't be sort of harping on it. We'll address it and then move on.
9: Coach Laurie Daly. That's the latest from the Capital Radio newsroom.
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16: Into McGregor, we've got a car fire at Lipscombe Place just near Osborne Drive with emergency services on site. Into Canberra Central with slowing outbound on Commonwealth Avenue, closing a lane each direction over the bridge there. It's busy outbound delays for Kings Avenue approaching Morshead Drive into Russell. And Majura Parkway slowing up northbound approaching the Federal Highway. 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They're cheap as cap, a bargain. 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
6: 2CC weather. Alexander Watson Insulation. Canberra's cold. Your house doesn't have to be.
9: Got an overnight low of 8 degrees, partly cloudy tomorrow and a top of 17. Friday, clouds clearing and a top of 17 degrees. On Saturday, a shower or two and a top of 16. Sunday, a shower or two and a top of 17 degrees.
6: Canberra's news leader is 2CC.
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28: Plenty for us to talk about this Wednesday evening. Great to have your company. Mark Geyer will be along shortly as co-host as we count down to State of Origin 2 next Wednesday night at the MCG. We'd love you to be part of the show as well. 131873 is the number, 0460 873 873. 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Click on the feedback icons. A couple of worries for the Blues, speaking of Origin. Mitchell Moses and Casey McLean were kept on very light duties during their first training session today at Wyong on the New South Wales Central Coast. Moses, he's coming off a hamstring injury. injury. As we know, the most spoken about hamstring in rugby league. While McLean, he has an ankle complaint from that game against the Tigers on the weekend. We will cross shortly to Blues camp to speak with forward Victor Radley. Rabbitoh CEO Blake Solly will also join us. We'll chat to Blake about tomorrow night's clash with the Broncos at Accor Stadium, a night where the career of Jai Arrow will be celebrated. Wayne Bennett today unveiling a tribute jersey to Jai Arrow. It's a whiteout strip. The only thing visible is the playing number and Jai Arrow's name on the back. So it will be an emotional night, and make sure you get out to Accor Stadium if you can. We'll speak to Blake about that shortly. As you would have seen and heard throughout the afternoon, the man who has led the fight against MND in Australia, Neil Danaher, was farewelled at a state funeral today at the MCG. It was a very fitting service for an incredible man, a former Australian of the Year. Paul Kelly performed leaps and bounds. There wasn't a dry eye in the house. On a lighter note, congratulations to the Matildas, who bounced back from a game one loss to beat Mexico 3-1 in front of 18,000 fans at CommBank Stadium last night. Caitlin Ford scored the final goal of the match in her 150th game for Australia. So well done to Caitlin, who was on the show just last week. Adam Hawes with you this Wednesday, the 10th of June. Welcome to Sports Today. And it's a warm welcome to my co-host for this evening, Mark Guy. Hello, MG.
0: Okay, Horsey, g'day to everyone who's listening, and good luck tonight with your big touch footy game too, because I know it's you're in the top four or something.
28: It's a blockbuster, first versus second, up against the unbeaten competition leaders.
0: Any tickets left?
28: There's just a few left. Yeah.
0: Okay.
28: So get there if you can.
0: Get on Ticket Tech.
28: I'll give you a full wrap if we win. We'll talk our state of origin in just a minute, MG, but I want to toss this one up. It's on the club front.
0: Yeah.
28: Who's the best Mr. Fix-It you've ever seen in rugby league? What I mean by that is a player you can pop in any position and they get the job done. I'm talking about Hugo Savala from the Roosters.
0: Yeah.
28: He's gone back into the halves this weekend for their match against the Dolphins. He's played, what, centre? He's played lock. In the halves, lock. He goes everywhere, and he plays well.
0: The first person that comes to my mind is Craig Wing, obviously. But if outside that, I think of someone who's played maybe five positions in a team, and that's someone like Sean Berrigan.
28: Sean Berrigan,
0: played centre, 5'8". Halfback, hooker, and from the bench. And then you get someone like Luke Lewis, who's played wing, centre, 5'8", lock, second row.
28: Yeah.
0: So you wouldn't have thought of Louis as that type of Mr. Fixer. And while we're on that, I think the days of the utility are gone. I think now that we can have six people on the bench, you don't need a utility because you can have specialist positions on the bench.
28: That's sad.
0: It is sad.
28: Mm.
0: So we're walking down memory lane tonight. Give us your best Mr. Fix-It, your best ever utility player in rugby league. And guess what I've got?
28: What you got?
0: I've got a pair of socks
28: for
0: the best caller.
28: The calls will flood in.
0: Oh.
28: What about Daniel Wagon? Remember him from Parramatta?
0: Great call.
28: Yeah, he played halves, centres, wing, back row.
0: Kurt Gidley?
28: Yeah.
0: Fullback?
28: So many great names. It'd be a shame to lose those because they have a place in a footy team.
0: Well, they did until we had six people on the bench. Now we can have specialists in them positions.
28: Mm.
0: Like the utility used to be one of the best positions you could be in a footy team. And I dare say that if the utility was still as valuable as it once was, Connor Watson would have been in this team.
28: Yeah.
0: If it wasn't six on the bench in New South Wales team.
28: Let us know your best Mr. Fix-It. 131873 is the number. 0460873873 is the text line. Pair of MGs.
0: MG Active Socks.
28: MG Active Socks.
0: Yes.
28: You want to get yourself a pair of those. Let's talk some State of Origin now. Now, MG, should we be worried in the Blues camp, that is, given that Mitchell Moses, well, he did some light training today, and Casey McLean did zero training today because of an ankle injury. So there's two pretty key players not involved in training today.
0: Well, we're still a week out from tonight, aren't we? We're almost 24, almost the exact week from tonight. I don't think so. I think tomorrow, if they're still in that type of situation, we worry. But I think Laurie knows going into this camp exactly where Mitchell Moses was at, and the injury that Casey McLean got on the weekend was more of a bone jar than a torn, whatever they get, they syndesmosis or lateral ligaments or whatever they get. But I think he'll be fine, and I look at this team, and I think we look a little bit stronger than we did in game one because I think Stephen Crichton has been playing with an injury, and I think it just finally caught up with him, the poor bugger. Having a fit Casey McLean take his spot, it excites me. It excites me to have Payne Haas back in this forward pack. I feel for Olakau'atu. I really do, because I don't think he can do anything physically more to keep his spot in the New South Wales team. But I really like the fact that someone like Dylan Lucas gets his first opportunity to put the Blues jersey on and joins the fraternity. So
28: why did he lose his spot then, Olakau'atu?
0: I don't know. They'd have reasons, of course. The coaching staff would have their reasons, but I know that Queensland would be happy about it. Because he terrorised Munster on several occasions. Once they got a bit of a roll on, they started to come back in the game. Olakau'atu was the one who ran at Munster and terrorised him. So they'd be happy that he's not in the team. But look, saying that, I love the fact we've plucked some kid from... And Dylan Lucas isn't just someone who's been plucked from obscurity.
28: Yeah.
0: We've been talking about him for about 6 months about his chances of playing in the blue jersey. Well, guess what? He can score a try, he runs like a centre, and he's aggressive in defence. So welcome, buddy.
28: Yeah, he's no chump, is he? He's been in great form for Newcastle. He offers some serious power on the edge. Not that Hamali Olakau'atu doesn't either. But look, Laurie, I think he recognised we needed to change the team up because without Kalyn Ponga getting sent off, the Blues lose that game. So he's made a key change. He's copping some flack for it.
0: I don't know why.
28: Yeah, so listen, I want to play some audio now from Hudson Young because he has spoken about Dylan Lucas, the young Newcastle back rower, coming into the Blues side.
1: Yeah, I think he's built for this arena, and everyone's seen the form that he's in at the moment. He's playing exceptional footy and up to the New South Wales standard, and he gets his chance this game, and really excited for him. Yeah, I've known Dylan for a while now. I've been from Newcastle off the field, and I think quality, everyone sees how good he attacks, but he also works really hard in defence, and he's got fast legs, and that's what we need.
28: Yeah, fast legs. I watched him play against my Eels, and he ran 50 metres for a couple of tries, and he left fullback Isaiah Ongi in his dust so he can move.
0: Did I hear right that he's another guy who the Dragons...
28: He's from the South Coast.
0: He's from the South Coast.
28: Yeah, so he slipped the net.
0: Holy moly. sorry to rub it in, Johnny.
28: We've got a stack of calls coming in for
0: utilities.
28: Mr. Fix. We're going to get to it in just a sec, so hang on the line there. But my issue, MG, and I brought this up with Laurie Daly on last night's show, is the starts for New South Wales. So the last three games, 26-6 down, 20-0 down, 20-6 down. To me, they need more fire to start a game. What is the best way to do that? Did you have someone, or was it you, who went around headbutting lockers? How do you get players fired up to get out there and rip in?
0: It's an individual thing. I never headbutted lockers or punch walls or any of that type of stuff. I remember once that 2-minute knock on the door came from the touch judge, it was always that was my go time. I'd never really thought about running out onto the field until the touch judge would come and knock on the door and say, Penrith or New South Wales or Sydney or City, or Australia, you got 2 minutes. And that's when I'd start to get my anxiety levels up around where they should be to get running out on a footy field in such a big game. So, I used to feed off the other guys in my team, players like Chris Mortimer when he came to Penrith. And, Brandy was always that kind of subdued leader. He didn't say much, but he just, whatever he did on the field, he's led by his actions. Royce Simmons was always a bit of a chanter. Come on, let's go, let's do this. Peter Kelly, when he came to the club, his eyes would roll before a game, and I'd say, I'm coming after that bloke. Wherever you run, I'm running. So, it's just, you feed off each other. And, this is a big occasion for the New South Welshmen going down to Melbourne, which, to wrap up the series is massive.
28: If you could give a pep talk to one of the Blues before kickoff, who would it be?
0: Oh, it'd be the guy who just spoke or the guy we're about to speak to later, Victor Radley, and just say, Victor, this could be an amazing journey for you, but, don't forget they run without heads.
28: You need him to get a green light like you got.
0: No more green lights.
28: The green light they got
0: no
28: taken away.
0: No more green lights.
28: Oh, let's not rip off the band-aid on that one. Okay, let's go to the open line because we need to get through some of these calls for the best Mr. Fix-It of all time. Let's kick it off with Charbel at Parramatta. G'day, Charbel. Who's your nomination?
2: G'day, guys. I'm going to choose a guy that I've always loved to watch growing up, and that's Mitch Orbison from Sydney Roosters.
0: Good one. Yeah, Mitch Orbison.
28: Yeah.
0: Mr. Fix-It. Good one.
28: Yeah, he can play backs, forwards, anywhere. Thank you, Charbel. What about Alan from Denniston? G'day, Alan.
3: Hi, guys. My Mr. Fix-It is the same as Charbel, actually. Mitch Orbison.
0: Oh, wow.
28: Yeah, he'll get a few votes, I reckon. Yeah, what did you like about him?
3: He just competed in every position. I think the only position he didn't play was wing and fullback.
0: Yep.
3: He was everywhere else.
0: Yeah, and maybe front row. I'm not sure if he played front row, but he played like 10 positions on the field.
28: Yeah. Great call. Thank you, Alan, for that one. We've got Gary on the line from Cranbrook. G'day, Gaz.
4: How's it going?
0: Hello, Gaz.
4: Yeah, look, I'm a AMG. Look, I'm a bit old school. I'm going to go Dale Shearer. Rowdy.
0: Great one.
4: Like, he did it at the highest level too, you know, AMG, like state of it's like no matter where they put him, he could play.
0: 1, 2, 3, 4, 5, 6. Anywhere in that back line. I just don't think he played, mate, he might have played halfback, but he played fullback, wing, centre, 5'8", with aplomb.
28: Yep. Very good.
0: Great player.
28: Thank you, Gary, for that one. We've got Chuck. Chuck's on the line. G'day, Chuck.
5: G'day, Horsey. G'day, MG. How are we, fellas?
0: Chucky. Mate. What's going on, buddy?
5: Yeah, I certainly agree with Charbel and the other gentleman who said Mitch Orbison, but Alan, he wasn't the first one to come to my mind, although, you know, obviously me following the Chooks, I was always going to say him. But Jason Smith, and Jason Smith covered a lot of positions for two different clubs, both for Parramatta and the Bulldogs.
0: Yeah, in Queensland.
5: Oh, yeah, and also Queensland. Sorry, yeah. So,
0: that's a good one, buddy.
28: Yeah, he was a knockabout too, wasn't he? He had a smoke before the game.
0: Oh, love a bunger. Yeah.
5: Sure did. Yeah, he was good. He was really good.
28: That's awesome. Thank you, Chuck. We've got Sam on the line from Picton. G'day, Sam.
7: G'day, guys. Thanks for taking my call. I've got a GIO. Fullback, centre, 5'8", even wing, I think.
28: We started on the wing, yeah.
0: That's very good. That's one we wouldn't have thought of. Fullback, wing, centre, 5'8", GI.
28: He was big enough to make an impact in the forwards.
0: Yeah, mate. Oh, he could play lock second row easy in today's game.
28: Yeah.
0: That's a very good one, Sammy. I like that one, mate. Well done.
28: Sam, you're in the running for the Sox.
0: I think he's leading at the moment.
28: You really? Okay.
0: Yeah, because I didn't expect. I never thought of GI as one, but then you rattled off where he played.
28: Yeah.
0: Wow.
28: Nice one, Sam. Yeah, the best Mr. Fix It. Let's take a couple more before we hit a break. Peter's on the line from St. George. G'day, Pete.
8: Hey, boys. I've got three because I couldn't choose which one, but the first one was a heartbreaking one of Ben Hunt when he came on in 2022 and get the charge down on Cleary and took the series in the decider.
28: Thanks for that memory.
8: The second one, the one that I love, is obviously in 2010, Bo Scott. Wayne Bennett was playing him in the second row, centre. He was always a Mr. Fix-It for Jamie Soward, which was really hard to obviously take down the big boys.
28: Yeah.
8: But the last one, I think SBW, he used to come off the bench and just destroy teams.
0: Yeah, centre, second row, lock.
28: Yeah, it's good. Yeah, Pete, thank you very much for that one. We'll take one more because we're going to get to Victor Radley in a sec. Let's go to Bruce from Wentworthville with his Mr. Fix-It. G'day, Bruce.
10: Good evening, Adam and Mark. Brad McKay.
0: Oh, Macca.
28: Great player. Yep. He's a former Western Reds teammate.
0: Yep. Alumni, a Western Reds alumni. He could play centre, 5'8", lock, fullback, second row, hooker at a pinch.
28: Yep.
0: Very versatile, Macca. Great bloke. Fantastic player.
28: Bruce, great nomination. Thank you so much for that. We need to get to a break, though, because on the other side, we have Blues forward Victor Radley.
11: Homelessness in Canberra is only getting worse. 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
17: Afternoon, I'm Brooke Sheen with the Lake Amber traffic. Seeing a very busy northbound run on the Majura Parkway approaching the Federal Highway. It's stacked up into a round of Tuggeranong Parkway, both directions at the Glenlock Interchange. Coulter Drive is well busy northbound approaching Redfern Street into Cook. And William Hovell Drive, very busy westbound approaching Belconnen Way into Higgins. For 24/7 roadside assistance that's here to help not just tow, join NRMA today with 3 months free. 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
28: Horsey and MG with you this Wednesday evening, 25 after 6 o'clock. The Blues, they are in camp on the Central Coast ahead of State of Origin 2. Let's cross there now where we have Victor Radley standing by. Hey, Victor, Adam Horsey and MG here. Welcome to Sports Today.
18: Hey, cheers for having me, guys.
28: No problem at all, mate. Hey, you're one from one in State of Origin, mate. It's a cinch. Was your debut everything you thought it would be?
18: Yeah, it was definitely, mate. You know, it was as tough as I thought it would be. I was pretty fatigued during different times of the game, but to be a part of that moment at the end of the game, Teddy's try was something special because I've watched a lot of Origin games and a lot of moments like that, and I've admired them. So it was just to be having a front row seat to it was all time.
0: Congratulations, buddy, on that sky blue jersey. I've been wanting to see you in it for a long, long time, and finally I got the chance to do it, and you didn't look out of place 1 second. And if there was one thing that people said to you before the game about Origin that you didn't quite believe, but now you do, what was it?
18: I think I believed everything that I got told, especially from the boys that have done it for a long time. We've obviously got Boydo here as an assistant coach who, you know, I've got a lot of time for. I know him really well, played together. So I think he was the one, you know, who gave me the most confidence in myself, but also let me know what it'll be like. So it was everything that I thought. I was rooted for a lot of it. I think when you get that tired, all I got told all week was, boys, you're going to be that tired, and I was, and then you just got to keep going. So it was just about just trusting myself that I will keep going, and I thought I did. So I was happy.
28: I know you're not a physio, Victor, but can you give us a fitness update on Mitchell Moses? How is he looking?
0: He might be. He's a carpenter. He's everything else. He could be a physio.
18: I'm a jack of all trades. You know that.
28: Any updates?
18: I think he's sweet, mate. We'll find out more tomorrow. We only came into camp Monday, and then yesterday I had a lot of, you know, the media and fan day and a lot of admin to do. And then today we just got going, so tomorrow is our first solid session. So we'll know more tomorrow for sure.
0: Now, a little bit of honesty test here for you. Is there someone that you've played against for a long time that you're now mates with in State of Origin that you thought, oh, I don't know if I like him or not, but now you love him? Now you can't get enough of him? It happened to me. It happened to me with Blocker and Benny Elias and Ciro. And when you meet him, you go, oh, I just wanted to know this bloke forever.
18: I know that feeling, mate, that, you know, you hate someone and then you get to know them in a camp together and you think, oh, we're completely alike. There's no one really like that in the team, to tell the truth. I think everyone I've come into, I've really respected and never had a problem with. So it hasn't been too much of a drama for me.
0: Victor, come on, mate. Come on.
28: It's a good answer.
0: No, but you know what? You want to take it all out on the Maroons. That's what you want to do.
28: Save it up.
18: Yeah, that's exactly right.
28: Hey, I'm tipping you haven't played at the MCG before. Have you even been there, no. Victor?
18: I don't know. I don't think I've even been there, to be honest. So, actually, I watched an Origin game there, actually, maybe.
28: Oh, yeah?
18: Or was that, did I? Or was that in Perth? I don't know. Give me a heads up for that question next door.
0: What's on tonight, buddy? Is it a bit of a relax tonight or when training tomorrow? Yeah. Wendy's go to Melbourne.
18: Yeah, it's relaxed tonight. Big day tomorrow. Just getting our bodies right. And then we go to Melbourne on Saturday. I think we train Saturday morning and we fly down to Melbourne. So it's good up here on the Central Coast. We've been playing a bit of golf in Savo.
0: Yeah, awesome.
18: Just staying calm. And then we're training in Gosford on Saturday and then flying to Melbourne. So it's a good little program they're running, mate. We're getting treated like kings.
28: Hey, one guy I want to see unleashed at the MCG, Victor, is Mark Nwanganituaze, your Roosters teammate. How do you think he would handle the occasion of 95,000 people at the G?
18: Oh, mate, he belongs there. He's an out-and-out superstar. Mm. I think he's shown it last year and this year. Like, he is one of the best players to play the game. So I think the bigger the stage, the better he'll go. He's a bit of a show pony. So if he gets his chance, he'll take with both hands, no doubt, and he'll do something spectacular.
28: And he loves Robert De Niro movies, apparently.
18: He does.
28: He was watching one when Laurie called him. He said,
0: "Are you talking to me? Are you talking to me?"
18: That makes sense. If it is a bit of a gangster.
28: Oh, that's great. Victor, great to have you on the show again, and we'll be cheering next Wednesday night.
0: Yes, go, brother.
18: All right, legend. Thanks so much, lads. I'll see you soon.
0: See you, buddy. Bye, mate.
28: Victor Radley from Blues Camp. Kevin's been good enough to hang on the open line with his nomination for the best Mr. Fix-It he's seen in rugby league. G'day, Kev.
19: G'day, MG. G'day, Adam. How are you?
0: Good, Kev.
19: Good, buddy. It'd have to be for me, as number 14, would have to be Connor Watson from the Roosters, mate.
0: Yeah.
19: Hooker, he can play in lock, and you can slot him in the halves. He'd be one of probably my first pick. My second pick would probably be Dylan Walker from Parramatta.
0: That's a good one.
19: Yeah.
0: Yeah, that's a really good one.
28: Yeah,
0: I think he's played. I think he played on the wing for South.
28: We started center. Centers, definitely centers, yeah.
0: Then he went to Manly, yeah.
28: Lock.
19: 5'8".
28: Mm.
19: Good choice. Yeah.
28: Good choice,
19: anyway,
28: Kev.
19: Yep, thanks, guys.
28: You're in the running.
0: You are, Kev.
28: For the illustrious Sox. Thank you so much for your call. If you've got nominations for the best Mr. Fix-It you've seen in rugby league, we'd love to hear it.

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14: I've been contemplating the useful use of the buy in our game. Why do we have it? At the moment, we've got something, look, from 11th to 13th, we've got Melbourne, Raiders, Broncos, and the Bulldogs, all on 12 points. The Melbourne Storm have had no buys. The rest of the other three have had one. But this is the kicker that gets to me. Cowboys haven't had a buy yet. They're on 16 points. They've won 8 games. South Sydney are above them. They've won 6 games. They've had 2 buys. They're on 16 points as well. So, well, they're the same as them. It creates a false economy, and I just don't get why we need to have 2 points as a reward for a game we didn't play.
15: It's a false economy, whether it's 2 points or 0 points, though. It doesn't matter. Because
14: why is it?
15: Because, well, you just said then, Cowboys have played 14 games, the Rabbitohs have played 12 games, the Tigers have played 12 games.
14: The Raiders were above them in the competition table.
15: But that means the Raiders, the Rabbitohs and the Tigers, they get left behind through no fault of their own. They're playing
14: They're
15: 4 points.
14: But if they win games, they compete.
15: But they're not playing as many games. They've played 2 games less.
14: No, you play as many games as each other through the year.
15: Yeah, at the end of the year, but right now.
14: But right at the moment, right. Okay, so the South Sydney are in the top 8. They're on 16 points.
15: So you're saying they should be dropped out because they've had two buys?
14: The eight don't have buys.
15: But it's not their fault they haven't got a game.
14: I'm saying I want the tough call to be no more buys. This is my segment. No more buys. Bye-bye, buys.
15: Let's move on because you're gibbering.
14: Yeah.
15: You
14: were looking for a fight tonight and you said, yeah, bring that on. So you had something up your sleeve.
15: I just think it doesn't matter if it's two points or 0 points.
14: I don't like buys.
15: You won't convince me.
14: Why?
15: You won't convince me.
14: Okay, would you go?

0: It's old scrums again. Were you on them or what?
1: Bring back Royce. Speaking of oldies, Greg's come in with an old blast from the past for your best Mr. Fixer. So Greg on the text line says it's an oldie, Paul Sate from the Bunnies, from Reserve Road for Australia. This is for the best Mr. Fixers. David says, hi Horsey and MG, my Mr. Fixer would be Craig Wing.
0: Yeah.
1: Both for the Roosters and New South Wales. Yet no argument there, Dave. This one from Stan in Fairfield. Good evening, guys. Robert Laurie, South Centre, 5'8", halfback lock.
0: Yep.
1: Have a good evening. Thank you, Stan.
0: 1980 Dally M winner.
1: Yeah, Rocky Laurie, yeah. David says, hey, Horsey and Ledge, it's Davey here. How about ex-Newtown Jets and Manly centre, fullback halves, wing, probably the halves, Phil Sigsworth.
0: Oh, what's a packer?
1: Packer, that's a beautiful nickname, yeah. Dave says, boys, Damien Cook, best centre in the game. That's a joke because he played
0: Origin. So Nico Hines.
1: Yeah, didn't go down too well, did it? Hi, Horsey and MG. Love the show, fellas. Thank you. No name on this, 505. How about the late Peter Jackson? He played everywhere and was a brilliant utility for Queensland. Yeah, absolutely.
0: I was his roommate in my first test here on home soil against the Kiwis, and what a man he is. He was.
1: You'd have some stories for sure.
0: Fantastic bloke.
1: Disco Dave at Warunga says, boys, you can't go past the Birdman, Greg Bird, best utility ever. He played in the halves.
0: That's a good one.
1: Yeah, played in the halves back row.
0: I still think GI is winning.
1: Ooh, okay. Greg says, Adam, what about Dylan Walker? Where he's playing now, he has to pass the ball and then run around and catch it. Is that a shot at Parramatta, Greg? Thanks for that one.
0: Yes, it is.
1: Campbell says, hey, guys, Adam Dewey. Oh, that's a good one, Adam Dewey.
0: That's a good one.
1: He's played quite a few positions for the Tigers and the Dragons, right? He was doing pretty well this year too before he got injured.
0: And Rabbitohs.
1: We're really missing him right now. Yeah, Campbell, we're going to talk about that a bit later because we want to get into the West Tigers.
0: Did he play at the Dragons? Adam Dewey.
1: I'm not aware of him playing first grade at the Dragons, unless he came through there.
0: Me either.
1: Help us out if you know the answer to that one. Darren says, boys, the best utility player in clubland, but especially in Origin, has to be Ben Hunt. He could fill in nearly every position and do a great job. Yeah, well said, Darren. He's had a few votes. Nick Farr-Jones, Wallabies legend, I'm assuming. It wouldn't be too many Nick Farr-Jones. This is about getting fired up for kickoff. Gents, levels of arousal depends on what your role is. Some have to run over people and bang heads before going out. Others need lateral vision and need to stay calm. Cheers. Well, he would know.
0: Well, that's exactly, yeah. So, in retrospect, what he's saying is that the forwards would all punch their heads and slap each other, where the halves and the creators would say, okay, boys, let's just go crazy.
1: Well, I think of Brett Kenny, and he was the most laid-back individual.
0: Oh, laconic, yes.
1: But he would play well from the opening whistle.
0: Yeah.
1: Didn't need to get fired up.
0: Yeah.
1: We've got heaps of text here. Sonia says, I think my Mr. Fix-It is Alan Tung. I know he was not a rep player, but brilliant for his club at any position. Yep, no arguments there.
0: Great clubman.
1: What about, this is controversial, Simon says, boys, how could you forget the one and only Piggy Riddell from the continuous call team? Hooker, lock, 5'8", and front row in the crowd. Nice one, Simon. That iconic image of Piggy Riddell jumping the fence.
0: One of the best ever.
1: At Wynn Stadium in Wollongong. I'm going to test your memory now, MG. I'm going to see how sharp you are. We're playing State of Origin, right?
0: Yep.
1: At the MCG. There's been some cracking games down there. Plenty of highlights in State of Origin, that is. I'm going to play you the first memory I've come up with.
0: Yep.
1: And I want you to tell me what year it was. Here we go.
2: Elias away, Lazarus! Lazarus gets the try! First of the game! First rugby league try on the Melbourne Cricket Ground!
0: 94?
1: Oh, ding, ding. Let's hear it, yes. Dill. How good's MG going? All right, next one. Let's hear it. This is your second memory test.
0: You say Moses?
1: Yeah.
0: 22? 23.
1: Close.
0: 23.
1: 24.
0: 24.
1: Mitchell Moses, outstanding performance. Lovely little solo try there.
0: Yep.
1: Let's have another one, shall we? Memory three.
2: Well, we've seen plenty of this in Origin. This is one of the best. Hey, let him throw them. Barnell's let three go. He still hasn't found the mark.
0: That was the Fatty's Babes 3-0. In Melbourne, 95.
1: Ah, well done. You, 2 out of 3, not bad. That's a Meatloaf song.
0: 2 out of 3 ain't bad.
1: Dylan will find that for us. Well done. I'm looking forward to the MCG. 95,000 people there.
0: I have never been to the MCG.
1: Really?
0: Never been.
1: But you will be next week. You'll be helping call the action for the continuous call term.
0: I will be.
1: Okay, before we get to a break, I want to talk about West Tigers because, they have gone off the rails. That's a very obvious statement. But since Jerome Luai flew across to Port Moresby, met with the Chiefs, hung out with the PM, came back, signed the big contract, the highest paid player in rugby league from 2028.
0: Yeah.
1: They haven't fired a shot. In fact, they've gone backwards at a rate of knots. I'm not blaming Jerome Luai completely for this, but he has not been living up to that price tag now, and he needs to lead the way. And 68-0 against the Panthers on the weekend was embarrassing for the Tigers, and the 4 weeks before that weren't much better, save for that win over the Bulldogs.
0: Well, you know what? I really can't say too much about it. You know, my son played for the Tigers on the weekend, and he was disappointed. He was embarrassed. I think every one of the Tigers players were. Their coach was, and there's nowhere to hide when you get beaten like that. It's a shellacking. It's a comprehensive victory. It's an embarrassment to the jersey, to be honest. And every player who played in that game would have been looking for somewhere to hide after it.
1: To their credit, they fronted up. They've faced the media today, the Tigers, and they did say, look, we were way off, and we apologise to the fans. They want to make amends this weekend at Leichhardt Oval. Here's their back row at Kai Pearce-Poole.
3: We didn't just ignore it. You know, something we came together and sort of realised you can't just ignore when something like that happens. We came together, obviously reviewed it, and had some good sort of honest chats of ourselves and between ourselves as a team, and took some good accountability. It was a tough review, you know, we got through it, and then, yeah, we just flushed it now.
1: I know you can't say too much, but they started the season with such promise.
0: Yep.
1: We look like we're going to end that, 15-year finals drought. Their season could come down to Sunday against the Gold Coast at Leichhardt Oval. I think it hinges on this.
0: Yep.
1: And to me, actually, they're a lock.
0: Tigers are.
1: I see them bouncing back.
0: Yeah, I do.
1: If they can't win this one against an undermanned Titans side,
0: they don't deserve to make the eight.
1: Give it away, yeah.
0: Yeah. If they can't beat the Titans on Sunday, they don't deserve to make the eight. Without Tino and without...
1: Jojo Fifita. I mean, the Tigers are missing Arpi Coruscant. They get Taylor May back. But it's also the last game at Leichhardt Oval till 2028.
0: And there's always a rebound after you played like that last week, surely.
1: I tell you what, though, and as our texter said earlier, it shows how much they miss Adam Dewey. He's emerged as the most important player in that team. Because don't forget, when he went down with that, was it a shoulder injury?
0: Yep.
1: Against the Sharks, he just scored to put them up 10-6.
0: Yeah.
1: he went off, they lost their game 52-10, and they haven't really recovered
0: at all. That's a good point. That's a good point.
1: So anyway, lock them in. I reckon they're going to get the job done against the Titans. You've got your Lowe's tipping lowdown coming up,
0: yep.
1: MG, and gamble responsibly, of course. We will be back very shortly with Blake Solly from the Rabbitohs.
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5: NAB have revealed in their latest RBA economic update they no longer expect the Reserve Bank to hike rates in August. In fact, the next move in the cash rate for Australia is likely to be down, not up. And in good news for mortgage holders, they've formed the view the current cash rate of 4.35% will be reduced to 3.6% by the end of 2027.
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1: Alrighty, welcome back to Sports Today. We're just trying to get Blake Solly up from the Rabbitohs. Shouldn't be a moment, MG. Another vote for Mr. Fix It. How about Phil Blake?
0: One of my favourite players growing up.
1: He played wing. That's from Adrian, yeah.
0: The little chip over the top was unbelievable.
1: In the halves, fullback, everywhere. He's fantastic.
0: Yep.
1: Tyrone Peach, he's another one from Paddy.
0: Yeah, the Peach. Mm. Yeah, yeah.
1: And Tracy says, my best utility is Matt Burton. Oh, sorry, Matt Burton and Connor Tracy. That's from Tony. Well done. Now we do have Blake Solly. Well, it will be a moving occasion tomorrow night at the Coors Stadium when the Rabbitohs host the Broncos to kick off round 15 of the NRL. The match will be all about highlighting the career of Jai Arrow and honouring him as he fights motor neuron disease. For more now, we're joined by Rabbitohs CEO Blake Solly. Hey, Blake, Adam Hawes and MG here with you. Thanks for your time.
14: Hey, gents. Thanks for having me on the show.
1: Pleasure, mate. Hey, it's fantastic how both clubs will honour Jai tomorrow night at the Coors Stadium. Tell us firstly, though, about this special Rabbitohs jersey the players will be wearing.
14: Yeah, the crew at Classic and the staff here have done a wonderful job getting that jersey turned around on very short notice. And we just wanted to honour Jai and his contribution to the club, but also recognise the battle he has ahead and the fact that he has support from the whole of the game, not only our club, but every club in the NRL, and almost every member of the NRL community has reached out to show that support and to wear that jersey tomorrow night. We just thought it's a special occasion and it needed to be marked with something special.
0: It's a fantastic gesture. It really is. And look, Blake, it's been a highly emotional time for everyone in rugby league, as you mentioned, but especially the South Sydney players and staff who have been hit with a massive heartache. Has there been any type of counselling or anything else like that available to the players, or just to talk to someone if they're feeling a little bit, you know, sad?
14: Yeah, absolutely. Our wellbeing team's been right on it, and any player who's had an issue has been able to access any of the support that they need, and obviously we're in behind Jai and Barina and Isla and giving them as much support as we can. But in some ways, the mood has been relatively positive, and that's largely driven by the courage and the character that Jai's showing at the moment. So after the initial news, obviously the players are very shocked, but they're watching the way in which Jai's going about this fight. He was in this morning at 7 a.m. doing some training.
0: Wow.
14: And he's as dedicated to fighting this as he ever was to his playing career. And I think the players are feeding off the back of that and at the moment want to be positive for him and show their support as he fights this terrible disease.
0: That's fantastic to hear.
1: And for those that haven't seen the jersey, it's completely whited out.
0: Awesome,
1: even the sponsors who they've kindly agreed just for this game.
0: Well, it's kind of like the Broncos black jersey, but the opposite.
1: Yeah.
0: Like, literally.
1: The only thing you can see, Blake, is that right, is Jai's name on the back of the jersey.
14: That's right, Jai's name is in green at the back, and it does look terrific. And also want to thank the Broncos for playing ball. They're playing in a very clean jersey of their own. That's their Cyril Connell jersey, and it'll be a great occasion. They're also, I think, embroidered Jai's playing number at the Broncos into every one of their jerseys, and I think they're doing a jersey auction afterwards to raise funds for Jai as well. So I want to thank Dave and the team of the Broncos. They were, again, not unlike the Cowboys, as soon as they heard about it, came to us straight away to try and find a way in which they can support Jai and raise some money.
1: And Jai's going to be there tomorrow night. He'll be ringing the Rabbitohs legacy bell, which is fantastic. You've named him in jersey number 23, which is a great gesture as well. Will he be actually on the bench with the players, Blake? Will he be wearing the jersey? What's going to happen there?
14: Yeah, I don't think he'll be wearing the jersey, but I know he'll be around the bench with the players and certainly probably the first one on the field if we win. He'll want to continue terrorising guys like Cody like he has every day he's been here. So he'll be around that bench. And I think Wayne said it best in that initial press conference that we need him and he needs us. And he's been around the team ever since the diagnosis. He, as I said, he was in here this morning training in the gym and then standing by the field watching them do their captain's run. So he's still a very valued member of our squad. And that's why we named him in that 23 jersey and he'll be there tomorrow night.
0: Yeah, just look, finally, congratulations, Blake, on the way you've handled all this. It just goes to show when one of our own is doing it hard, we all rally and rally in a big, big way. Both sides of the fence do that, and I just want to thank all Rugby League supporters, in fact, for doing what they've done for Jai, but mostly the South Sydney Rabbitohs, who have just been exemplary. Well done, buddy.
14: Yeah, thanks, MG. And I can only echo that because there's something very special about the rugby league community, and perhaps it's a hangover from our past as a working class sport and the working class values the sport does have. But if any one of our own is doing it tough, the whole of the game rallies, and offers of support for Jai have been coming through to the club, through to Jai, through to his manager, and even through to Wayne. So we've sort of kept a list of them all, and the amount of letters and gifts and emails that we're receiving for Jai is extraordinary.
1: So good. I'd love to see as many fans there as possible tomorrow night at the Coors Stadium. There's also Jai Arrow posters and face masks available. Blake, just wonderful to see the support for Jai right across the game and the community as well. Thanks for coming on the show, and hope it all goes well tomorrow night.
14: Thank you for having me on the show. And as I said, hopefully as many people can get out there and celebrate what has been a great career for Jai tomorrow night.
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1: All right, it is time for the Lowe's Tipping Lowdown, and we kick it off tomorrow night. Rabbitohs, Broncos, MG.
0: Well, just after talking to Blake Solly, it's going to be an emotional night for the Rabbitohs. I can't see them losing this game, and I think that's the end of the Broncos if they lose.
1: Dolphins, Roosters with about 12 players missing.
0: Yeah, Dolphins.
1: Warriors, Sharks in Auckland.
0: Warriors.
1: Eels, Raiders.
0: Eels.
1: Oh, finally. Applause. J-Moz never tips para. And we wrap it up with Tigers v. Titans at Leichhardt.
0: Tigers.
1: Tigers to do it. They have to. They're a lock. There we go. When we come back, we're going to announce the winner of MG Socks for your best Mr. Fix-It.
0: Okay.
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1: MG's about to announce the winner of the Best Mr. Fix-It competition. On the email, though, David says the Zip-Zip man, Steve Ella. On the text line, Gav says Tyron Wishart and Jason Croker. Mick says Craig Wing. And Rob from North Richmond says Luke Lewis. I'd like to make a late nomination myself, MG.
0: You want the socks, don't you?
1: John Morris. Gosh. 300 games. He played everywhere for the Tigers, Sharks, Eels, Knights, you name it. Anyway, you have the answer. You have the winner. Let's hear it.
0: Drum roll. Sam from Picton for GI.
1: Sam from Picton, congratulations. A pair of MG Active socks are heading your way. You won't get better.
0: How good's life?
1: There you go.
0: How good.
1: MG, great job as always. We'll hear you on the continuous call team this weekend.
0: Can't wait, buddy. Thanks for having me.
1: Alrighty, there is MG. Up next is Money News with James Willis and It's Nice with John Stanley, and I will catch you tomorrow.
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26: Good evening, I'm Jamel Wells. One Nation says it's been blown away by its latest donation drive just a day after criticising Labor for doing the same thing. Federal Politics editor Michael Packey.
27: One Nation leader Pauline Hanson described Labor disgusting after asking for donations to stop the minor party's momentum. Now she's launched a counter blitz, urging her supporters to help fund a Fire the Liar campaign. In the space of a day, Senator Hanson has raised almost $1 million.
28: We're all absolutely blown away by the support that's coming in.
27: Prime Minister Anthony Albanese argues One Nation campaigns on grievance rather than real solutions.
29: Labor is now the only party that is in the mainstream of Australian politics.
27: Mr. Albanese is under pressure after the government used its budget to rein in capital gains tax and negative gearing concessions after repeatedly saying he would not make changes in this area. Michael Packey reporting.
26: The Victorian Premier has reflected on AFL legend Neil Danaher's courage during his state funeral at the MCG. The Prime Minister, footy greats and Neil's family also delivered tributes. Jacinta Allen recalled a letter Neil Danaher sent her last year.
30: He wrote, "You can't always choose what happens, but you can always choose how you respond. Waiting for certainty keeps you stuck, and courage begins the moment you decide.
26: At least 12 people have been killed and 9 injured after gunmen opened fire at a settlement near Johannesburg. South African police say they're searching for more than 10 suspects. The motive for the attack is not clear. Back home, the man accused of carrying out the Bondi Beach terrorist attack is now facing almost 80 charges. Madeleine McNeil reports.
7: 6 months on from the shooting, which claimed 15 lives at a Hanukkah celebration, another 19 charges have formally been laid against Naveed Akram. The 24-year-old was already facing 59 charges, bringing the total to 74. The new offences include multiple counts of shoot at with intent to murder and discharging a firearm with intent to resist arrest. Akram is scheduled to face court again in August. Madeleine McNeil reporting.
26: Federal police have charged a woman with trying to defraud the NDIS of more than $5 million. They say the 48-year-old, who works for the agency responsible for implementing the scheme, accessed patient records and submitted false claims. The Adelaide woman faces up to 10 years jail if convicted. And hundreds of corporate jobs will be cut at Woolworths as the supermarket giant moves roles overseas. The cuts come amid an artificial intelligence rollout, with two-thirds of staff already using AI weekly. In finance, one Australian dollar buying around 70 US cents.
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26: Rabbitohs coach Wayne Bennett has revealed the NRL apologised for two blunders during last week's loss to Manly. He's given his view on the review system.
10: I asked myself the question, why, if it's such a great innovation, why aren't the other codes buying into it? The other codes aren't buying into it because they realise it's not going to help their game.
26: A short time ago, the AFL Tribunal was deliberating over Billy Frampton's appeal. The Magpies are challenging his 3-game ban for rough conduct after a tackle left Melbourne's Brody Meacek with a fractured neck. That's news and sport.
11: 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Alexander Watson Insulation. Canberra's cold. Your house doesn't have to be.
12: Got an overnight low of 8 degrees, partly cloudy tomorrow, a top of 17. Friday, cloud is clearing, 17 degrees. On Saturday, we've got a shower or two, 16 degrees. Sunday, a shower or two, 17.
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0: 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This includes dying from sudden infant death syndrome, having learning and hearing problems, feeding and growing problems, and getting asthma or chest infections.
2: When I was pregnant with my three bull eyes, I smoked, and I wish that I didn't. When you smoke, your bull eyes smoke too.
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1: Good evening and welcome. Busy program for you on this Wednesday night. In a moment, we'll take you through some of the hidden consequences of the federal government's 5% housing deposit scheme, which has allowed tens of thousands of Australians, in fact, more than 200,000 Australians over the past 4 or 5 years, to buy a house with just a 5% deposit, with taxpayers underwriting the rest. We're also going to catch up with an amazing company based in Adelaide, who are known as Codan, C-O-D-A-N, who are on the ASX 200 and are doing remarkable work in the tech space with clients all over the world. The CEO of Codan will be on the show tonight. Also, some more dodgy figures on Australia's push to be a data centre superpower. Now, the numbers in relation to the use of energy and water for these data centres, and we're led to believe that Australia is suddenly going to become a data centre superpower with $135 billion worth of projects in the pipeline, but they need a lot of electricity 24 hours a day, 7 days a week to operate, and more water for each data centre than a brewery. Well, I know which one I would prefer for my water use, and that is certainly the one that gets you a beer at the end. Those details in just a moment. We'll also wrap up a solid day on the Aussie markets, up by 49 points, the ASX 200, to 8,653 at close. The Aussie dollar still buying above 70 US cents. Great to have your company tonight on Money News. There is a major warning for young people and anyone who has taken advantage of the government's 5% property deposit scheme. Now, real estate prices are softening, interest rates have gone up 3 times, and all signs point to a further 5 to 10% decline in some parts of the country. And for first home buyers who have cracked the Australian dream with assistance from these government schemes, in some cases, they now find themselves in negative equity, where their home is worth less than their 30-year mortgage. The scheme allows someone to buy a home with just a 5% deposit. Taxpayers will guarantee the rest. And in 2024-2025, that financial year, more than 61,000 home buyers bought a house with just a 5% deposit. There is no requirement under the government scheme to be an Australian citizen, and there is also no income threshold. Now, someone who's made a lot of sensible comments about this initiative is James Gerrard. He is the principal and director of financial planning firm financialadvisor.com.au. He's on the line for us tonight. James, good evening.
2: Good to speak to you, James.
1: What are your major concerns with the government's flagship policy?
2: Yeah, it's becoming a really big problem now that property prices have started to fall. You know, like traditionally the banks, when you go to them, you say, I want to buy a property, you need to stump up a 20% cash deposit. And that's for a reason. That's so that the bank can see that you can actually save money, you've got the ability to pay a mortgage. But what the government has done over the past 5 years, they've said that, well, we don't need that 20% deposit anymore. You can have as little as 2% deposit and up to 5%, and the government will guarantee the rest of the loan for you. And that's allowed people with wafer-thin equity to jump into the property market. And all has been fine while the property market's been rising. But now that we're starting to hit tough times with RBA cash rate increases of 3 times and maybe more to come later this year, wars overseas, inflation rampant, changes from the budget with property taxes as well, it's all led to uncertainty in the property market. And now we're starting to see the falls in the market. And these people who don't have a lot of experience in property because they're first home buyers, they're now starting to experience rising repayments, but also this thing called negative equity, where the value of their house is less than the loans that they took out, given that the government helped them into the market.
1: James, we've got a situation where young Australians have saved a 5% deposit. Depending on what the scheme is, the government has either underwritten it or guaranteed the rest of it. And because the property market has gone backwards and is forecast to go backwards by, in some areas, 5 or 10%, they may now owe more on their mortgage than their house is actually worth, which is what we describe as negative equity.
2: The average dwelling price in Australia is $1 million. So using that as an example, the average first home buyer, they're buying for $1 million, they're coming up with 5% deposits, they're borrowing the rest. In most states, there's stamp duty schemes as well, so they may not have to pay the full amount of stamp duty. And over the past 12 months, over 60,000 Australians use this government scheme to fast-track their ability to jump into the market, and over 250,000 have done this over the past 5 years. And as you've noted, property markets are starting to fall, and that million-dollar property is no longer worth $1 million. It's over the past few months, Sydney, Melbourne, as well as Canberra, those property markets have fallen, and that property might now be worth $960,000, $970,000. And economists from the major banks are predicting maybe another 5 to 10% drop in property prices, which could potentially see that million-dollar house drop to less than $900,000. But the thing is that the mortgage taken out by this first home buyer with the government-assisted program is around $950,000, and thus this negative equity, which creates an issue because how are people feeling? Not only are they whacked with higher loan repayments every month, but they look at their mortgage statement and the mortgage is higher than what their house is worth.
1: Yeah, and you've made the point. There is a reason that the banks typically want a 20% deposit to try and cover for volatile market factors. But also, you've made the point, which I think is very reasonable and sensible, that we've given young people the opportunity to bid for a house probably a couple of years before they're actually ready. And we've said, go for it. And we haven't handed them any sort of economic training or tools in the event that something like this happens and suddenly they go negative equity. What is this? Do I sell? How do I service my mortgage? There's none of that provided.
2: That's right. There's no requirement for any sort of financial literacy or any education required as one of the qualifications to enter into the 5% deposit scheme. So there's been in my opinion, a large amount of people who are totally unequipped to enter the property market, let alone highly leveraged into the property market. And now we're starting to see the come home to roost with these problems. And another issue with it is that the way that the scheme's been designed has been quite generous in the criteria. The bar to be eligible is quite low. So a few things which caught my attention was that there's no income threshold. So someone who's earning $500,000 a year can qualify for this scheme. But another interesting point is that you don't have to be an Australian citizen. You just need to have permanent residency. So we may have a group of people who've migrated to Australia over the past 5 years. They've bought under this 5% scheme. But if they find they're sitting in negative equity, this may not be the only factor. But in theory, they could go back overseas. And what happens is the property is sold and there's still a residual loan amount left over. And the government has to come in and pay the bank back. And I've done some rough numbers.
1: Stop. This is the vital point. This is the most important point. So the income cap part of this is critical, meaning someone could be on $1 million a year. As long as it's their first home in Australia, they can access the 5% deposit scheme. But let's talk about a permanent resident. Now, I understand as part of this as well, James, you could own 15 properties overseas. As long as it's your first property in Australia, you can access the scheme. But just explain what would happen in the event that someone that is a permanent resident decided to go back to their country of origin and refused to pay the rest of the mortgage. What would happen in that scenario?
2: To me, it sort of feels like the subprime crisis back in 2007 that we saw in America. So basically, loans are easy to get in this particular situation in Australia for younger people who are buying their first property or people who are from overseas who are permanent residents. And property market goes down. They see that, okay, I've still got a $1 million loan, but my property is only worth $900,000. What they do is they leave their keys in the letterbox and then they fly back to an overseas country and the federal government is left picking up the bill.
1: We shouldn't laugh, but in the event that that does happen, the government has guaranteed to underwrite these loans so the taxpayer would pick up the bill.
2: That's right, Jade. I've looked at the numbers and it could be as high as 100,000 people who fall into this negative equity situation. Yeah, it's a lot of people and roughly it could go into the billions if those people defaulted and we as taxpayers have to basically fund the banks with all these losses on these mortgages that the government have helped younger people take out.
1: Right. Now, if someone is in this situation, because there'd be parents listening to us, and as of in the last financial year, 61,281 home buyers used the 5% deposit scheme to access the housing market. By the way, if you're a single parent, You only need a 2% deposit under this scheme. Again, that has the right intentions, but we could have a situation now where there are single parents mortgaged up to their eyeballs in negative equity. If someone listening is concerned and they say, well, all of a sudden, my loan and my house price do not match up and I'm in negative equity, James, what advice are you giving them? What do they do? How do they get ahead of this?
2: Yeah, the main thing is to buckle in for the ride. It's going to be a bumpy one, but try and hang on to the property would be the first thing, because property markets go through cycles. You know, they grow, they peak, they fall, then they go back up again. And we've just gone over the peak. We're coming down the other side and it seems really bad, you know, negative equity, high repayments, but it's all going to pass. Inflation will come under control. The RBA will stop increasing rates. Things will go back to normal. Property markets will eventually recover. But if you're forced to sell over the next 6 to 12 months, it could be financially devastating for you. And it may put you out the market for another 5 or 10 years as you try to recover. So that's the first thing, try and hang on. But then other than that, if you can tinker with the terms of your loan, go from principal and interest to interest only repayments, that could be a good thing. Otherwise, try and boost the income. Although you live in your property, if you've got a backyard, maybe look at building a granny flat there, and that could generate a few hundred dollars per week to help with the repayments, to help you hang on to the property. But what I've seen is that personal bankruptcies have actually been on the rise. So we're seeing a 6% year-on-year increase in the number of people going bankrupt. In the March quarter, there was 1,800 people that went bankrupt. And what we're seeing, which is really interesting from the data, is that the age group between 30 to 34 are the biggest cohort of people who are failing financially. And I think a decent amount of that's due to these mortgages that have been taken out.
1: Absolutely. And at the same time, there's enormous pressure on young people now to crack into the property market under any circumstances. And there's obviously mum and dad who, you know, might have bought one house in their entire lives in the 70s and the 80s, which is now worth several million dollars or more. And everyone's saying to them, you've got to get into the property market, and they may now be in the market and can't afford to service their loan.
2: That's absolutely right. In theory, it sounds great. It's great for politics, increase the number of people getting into the property market. But without the right education and without the right criteria of these people being ready, what we're seeing is that I think the government's handed them a poison chalice.
1: James, very well said. It was great to talk to you and get some insights off you tonight. We really appreciate your time.
2: It's my pleasure. Thank you, James.
1: That's James Gerrard, the Principal and Director of financial planning firm financialadvisor.com.au. My number's 131873 on Money News, the text line 0460873873. But if you've got a view on that, and I'm sure there'd be a lot of parents and families that have been doing their best to try and get their kids into the property market for the first time. But what the government is doing is effectively trying to manipulate prices at the wrong end of the scheme, or the end that is not quite right, by saying, okay, 5%, don't worry about the rest, we'll underwrite that, we'll get you into your first home, and if you're mortgaged up to your eyeballs, you'll just figure it out. But the good news is, guess what? You've bought a house. How good? When instead, every effort should be towards the supply end of the cycle. This is all about demand. And prices have gone up, by the way, in areas where the 5% deposit have been utilised the most, because a lot more people are bidding all of a sudden over the past couple of years. But if you don't fix supply, then you won't bring the cost of housing down. And that is the critical issue. You talk to any builder, their construction costs have gone up dramatically, and it's very hard to build anything under $1 million now. There's no point having young people mortgaged up to their eyeballs and not with the financial capabilities of servicing a loan that they've only purchased and received with a 5% deposit. Have you got a view on that? Give me a call. 131873 is our number. The text line 0460873873.
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15: 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Money News.
1: As we know, Australia has a knack for producing world-leading companies. And I've said before, we punch above our weight and offer products and services and technology that the whole world is using and competes and beats the global stage. Now, Codan is a great example of this. They're based in Adelaide. They're listed on the ASX alongside the top 200 companies in the country. The stock code is CDA, which, by the way, if you have shares in, you've seen a one-year return of more than 140%. And their technology and product is being sold all over the world, everywhere from goldfields to landmine clearance operations and even 911 emergency call centres across North America. This is remarkable stuff. And Alf Iannello is the CEO and Managing Director of Codan. He's on the line for us tonight. Alf, many thanks for your time.
16: Thanks for having us, James.
1: Welcome to the program. Just tell us a little about your company first for those that may not be familiar with Codan. Just give us a broad overview about what you do.
16: Codan's a global technology company, based in Adelaide, as you mentioned, but really does three things. One is we have a division called Mine Lab, which does metal and gold detection, anti-mining detection. So think about artisanal miners, think about recreational miners and humanitarian demining. We've got a division that does public safety. So we have command and control hardware and software in around 2,000 of 6,000 911 call centres in North America. But we also use the technology to manage the London Underground, the Metro Police, or a third of the Metro Police in the UK. And then we've got a division called DTC, which specialises in tactical communications, high-frequency radios for the military, and small software-defined radios into drones and unmanned systems. So quite diverse, but at its core, Codan's a company that creates IP and commercialises IP extremely well.
1: And for a lot of people, they may have seen your gold detectors, the retail items. Just talk us through your range of those, because they're available commercially across a number of retailers, online, that sort of thing. You're dealing with those products as well.
16: Yeah, that's right. So we have a really good recreational suite of products, low entry points of around a couple of $100 to $2,500. You can buy those online. In Australia, you can buy them at, Anaconda and BCF. But then we have really high-end gold detectors that you can pay $1,000, $2,000 or $15,000. And it all depends on the discrimination and what you can find out there. But most people that are in artisanal mining actually do it for a living, and they try and get a return on their investment.
1: Right. So here's the obvious question, Alf, and you say you're based in Adelaide. How does an Australian company beat the rest of the world to these global contracts?
16: I guess if we just go back probably 5 or 6 years, at that point in time, Codan originally was a high-frequency communications business, bought Minelab, and 5 or 6 years ago, 80% of our turnover and 80% of our revenue was Minelab-related. And over the last 5 years, through acquisition, we bought businesses that point to public safety, businesses that point to defence. Hence, we've sort of leveraged the technology we had, but just found newer markets for it, and added technology we didn't have to those markets. So our sort of inorganic strategy really has pushed us to be more global. You know, during that time, we've gone from around 300 people to 1,000 people. We still have around 300 people in Adelaide, but the rest are all in the Northern Hemisphere. So it's been through great organic growth on the core tech, but also through some really smart acquisitions over the last 5 or 6 years.
1: Are there other companies around the world that offer what you do? And I'm just trying to ascertain, because there'd be people listening to us tonight that think that this is amazing, that there is a company in Adelaide that is offering all of these services to global companies around the world. So are you competing for tenders, or have you got this marketplace sewed up?
16: In the recreational market for Minelab, it's quite competitive. In gold, I think I wouldn't say sewn up, but we have significant penetration just through the technology. In the Zetron, the public safety world, we come up against guys like Motorola and other large American providers, and not dissimilar to DTC and Tactical Comms, as very large other providers. And it really just comes down to our customer centricity, how we deal with the customers. Our technology in certain use cases is far better than theirs, and sometimes their technology is better than ours. So, but it's really competitive. One point I must add: we reinvest 10% of our turnover in research and development. So, we're heavily committed to maintain edges in all of these markets that we compete in.
1: So a little bit of what you do, or a part of your business, relates to defence, and there's obviously some national security issues here. I'm wondering if, in general terms, you are dealing with government, you receive support from government, or is that an area that perhaps governments need to be focusing more on to make sure that Australian companies that are offering things in this space are supported as much as possible?
16: Yeah, I think from I think when you talk government and technology, it's whether the technology provided is sovereign in nature. We've got some elements that it is sovereign, but like many governments, and when you come to defence, you also need to understand how they interact with other armed forces globally. There's sometimes some predetermined solutions there that preclude us, and some other times, our solutions are fit for purpose. But in where we play in the defence space, we are having the right dialogues with not just the Australian government, but the US and the UK government. So we're quite spread across Australia and its allies.
1: The voice you're hearing is Alf Ianniello, the CEO of ASX 200 listed company Codan. Alf, I'm just keen, given you are at the coalface of technology and AI, where you believe artificial intelligence is heading.
16: Yeah, well, at Codan, we look at AI in through two lenses. One is the internal lens, which really drives productivity and the ability to do more with what we've got. I don't really look at AI from an efficiency lens. I just think it just gives great people the ability to do more and think more quickly. So that's the internal part of it. Externally, really the use of AI comes down to the fact of what problem can you solve for a customer by using AI. So all the segments we're in, where

0: because it's a very different tool than typing into Google. So, you know, that's the view we've taken, and I think it's been quite successful.
1: Where do you think this is going to get to? We've heard stories about, you know, future wars not being fought with soldiers, and where are we heading in terms of an AI-driven world in the future, do you think?
0: Yeah, I think when you look at what Codan does, probably the key area was where you can use AI to make a lot of decision-making really at the edge, which is really at the operational interface, rather than grabbing all the data and sending it back to a control center. You can actually use AI and do heavy processing right at the operational interface. So, yeah, you're correct. The end product is making a lot of decisions in real time, where previously there was a human in between. So you can actually set up far more sort of scenarios or algorithms that give you that opportunity. But, and in some areas, some of our clients or some of, you know, our customers, you know, they don't want it to be pushed. They don't want the boundaries to be pushed because of the sensitivity of the scenario they're in. So it's a bit of a mixed bag, but we're really using it at a customer-led perspective just to sort of speed up decision-making and creating better sort of, we call it, situational awareness.
1: Alf, that was a fascinating chat, and I really appreciate your time tonight on Money News.
0: Thanks, James. Thanks for the opportunity.
1: That's Alf Ianniello, the CEO and Managing Director of Codan, joining us from Adelaide. They are doing remarkable work in the field of tech around goldfields, landmine clearance operations, and even 911 emergency calls across North America.
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3: The opposition claims confusion over One Nation's housing policy proves it's not a serious party of government.
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5: China and North Korea have agreed to strengthen diplomatic and military ties during a rare meeting between the nation's leaders.
2: When you need to know, Canberra's news leader is 2CC.
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2: Yeah, nice to have you company. My name's James Willis and this is Money News across our network. A whole new issue has popped up for our energy grid, which has, over the last couple of years, been on life support. Sometimes it's been struggling, then it gets better, then we get told to switch the dishwashers off at night, and then suddenly it's back on track. But it has been a bit of a pressure cooker for quite some time on this path to net zero. And then suddenly this new set of numbers simply just doesn't add up. Now, we've been told that this country is suddenly becoming a global hub for data centres. And the data centre industry, crucial for artificial intelligence and also basically making sure that every company in the country, government agency, has the appropriate level of technology on board. These data centres have been keeping the economy afloat in recent months with a future pipeline of $135 billion worth of projects. They're being built all over the country and they require a significant amount of energy 24 hours a day, 7 days a week, plus water, plus other utilities as well. And already on the path to net zero, where renewable energy is expected to do the heavy lifting, we've already been warned about power outages and blackouts. Suddenly you're adding data centres to the grid. That doesn't make a whole lot of sense to me. Aidan Morrison is the Director of Energy and Research at the Centre for Independent Studies. He's on the line for us tonight. Aidan, good evening to you.
3: Hi, James. How are you going?
2: These are simple math sums. I'm good, and thanks for coming on the show. And already when we're facing possible energy shortages in the years ahead, suddenly you add data centres to the mix 24 hours a day, 7 days a week they need energy. How does this even begin to add up?
3: Yeah, this is going to cause some huge issues for the planned energy transition, because all the models that we've been given that have been sort of optimistic about how this is going to go, they assumed that we'd have the growth in electricity, but they assumed that it'd be super flexible growth in electricity demand. Things like hydrogen electrolyzers that would be able to switch on when there's lots of sunshine and then switch down again when there's not. Things like electric cars, but they assumed that people would mostly charge at the right sort of time of day and then discharge to the grid at night when there was high demand. So there was a lot of assumptions about basically increased electrification, but a really flexible electrification that would basically shift around the weather patterns when there's plenty of energy in the grid. Data centers are kind of the opposite. They have to be on all the time, or sometimes they have to do big training algorithms where they switch on and off at certain times, but the energy has to be there when they want it. So it throws a whole bunch of complexity and demand at the grid that wasn't really what we were expecting.
2: Well, and also, Aidan, when you have ministers at all levels, and I've heard ministers say, oh, well, to keep their social license, these new data centres will need to contribute to the grid with renewable energy. But I'm not sure if that is tough enough. And if these facilities are going to be potentially using 6% of our total energy demand in the short term and 12% in total in the decades ahead, well, they should be, like for like, be putting as much energy into the grid as possible.
3: Well, normally if you offered to buy energy, that'd create a pretty compelling business case for people to go out and build the power plants that can supply it. But there's more nuance and complexity for data centres paired with renewable energy in particular, because renewable energy like wind and solar is a special class of its own. It comes from what we call inverters. And instead of big turbines, which actually help keep the grid steady and stable, keep the frequency in check, keep the voltage all very steady, inverters don't really do that. So we're building a slightly more wobbly grid to start with, and we have to add new kit to try to keep the grid stable. But at the same time, data centers are a big load, and they're an extremely fussy customer. They want the electricity to be absolutely pitch perfect when it comes to them. And if they detect a slightest wobble in the grid, they are going to be inclined to jump off the system and go to their own backup energy, which they have in spades. But that creates a new problem for the energy system, because it can actually lead to greater wobbles that could collapse the grid as well. So,
2: and now let's talk about that for a second, Aidan. That's a very important point. And you would have read these reports today, because in future, we're going to have clusters of these data centres around capital cities, including Sydney and Melbourne. And from I've read from the official reports, they could suddenly disconnect across multiple locations, and that could have a flow-on effect for the whole grid. Suddenly the whole grid's in trouble.
3: That's exactly right. Because they want the electricity to be so perfect, they are absolute sticklers for reliability. And the slightest wobble, they'll be inclined to just go it alone, because they have excellent uninterruptible power supplies. They've got backup generation, big diesel generators, spinning flywheels, batteries, whatever it takes. At the moment, there's a slight disturbance on the grid, they will jump out and go it alone. But that means you'll create another bigger disturbance on the grid. And if our grid is already wobbly because they're trying to do it with renewable energy that comes from wind and sun, and it's inverter-based resources, it doesn't necessarily have the stability to ride through those big changes in demand that you do get if you've got a traditional thermal synchronous generation that comes with big turbines that are able to basically ride through little blips and changes or loads coming on and off much more easily. So it does create an extra complexity, and basically at the moment it looks like politicians are wanting to put their hand out and get the data centres to pay for everything. I mean, and as well pay for the renewable energy that's not being built by any other investors at the moment. At the moment, the renewable energy build-out has basically stalled, and governments are looking around for any new source of funding to get it unstalled and try to get it going again.
2: Well, that's it, and that is critical, because the completion rate for projects like wind farms and solar farms has slowed and the costs have blown out. Governments would be thinking, we've got these targets to cut emissions by a massive percent over the next decade. We want to hit 82-85% renewable energy in the grid. We can't get there at the moment. So if the data center industry, which is being powered by some of the biggest global companies, can write the checks and pay the bill, well, then that's another way to get to net zero.
3: Well, that's the idea behind it, indeed. But, you know, take note, though, that what's happened is quite remarkable. Because there's so much wind and solar in the grid, power's not very valuable when it's really windy and when it's really sunny. So nobody's building more power of that type. It's basically the natural saturation point has been reached. And from here on, it's much harder, which means the government's been trying to put in subsidies to give a revenue floor. A lot of different schemes, like the capacity investment scheme, that basically try to use taxpayer money to force it into the system, even when the market is basically stalling it. And that's not even working either. There's been very few deals closed, even with the government's latest subsidy scheme. So now this is another option. The government's saying, well, what about these bigger hyperscalers? Surely they've got lots of money. They'll start writing the checks that will get these projects moving. So it really is just sort of going down the list of people that hopefully will invest. Taxpayers haven't, you know, the schemes have been basically bungled and haven't led to the investment required. Mm. So this is the government hoping someone else will now pay a premium, very substantial premium, to build systems that the grid is not actually calling out for and the market would otherwise never invest in.
2: Just lastly, Aidan, before we let you go, our Energy Minister Chris Bowen is in Germany at the moment. He's president of negotiations for the COP31 summit, and he's had this to say today while talking about the importance of net zero and renewable energy.
4: The fragility of fossil fuel supply chains makes this case even more compelling. Solar energy must travel 150 million kilometres from the sun to the earth, but it does not have to travel the 150 kilometres through the Straits of Hormuz. The wind cannot be sanctioned. Hydro energy cannot be blockaded.
2: Aidan, I'm running out of time, but just quickly to you, I'm amazed that a global audience, even UN-linked, could believe this nonsense.
3: That's right. I can't believe he trotted that line out again. I thought he copped enough flack in Australia for it. But there he is, of course, going again, sort of basically saying that the wind and the solar can be a good substitute for the very dense, very reliable, very transportable fuels that we have in things like oil and gas. So I'm just amazed he's having another crack at that one.
2: Absolutely. We could be making a whole lot more of this stuff here. That is the critical point. But the logic from the minister is just madness. We appreciate your time tonight. Thank you.
3: Thanks, James. Cheers.
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2: It was a better day for the Aussie share market today. The ASX 200 has risen 49 points to 8,653. 8 of the 11 sectors in the green, consumer staples were the strongest performers. And the Aussie dollar has dipped, but is still buying just above 70 US cents. Carl Capalingua is a senior editor at Market Index, and he joins us on the line tonight. Carl, many thanks for your time.
14: Good evening, James.
2: Talk us through what was a big day for the retail giants in particular, led by Woolworths, up by more than 3%, and Coles up by almost 5%.
14: And Metcash, I think, was up nearly 5% as well. So, yeah, I mean, supermarkets are just those really boring but essential businesses for the economy. We call them defensives, and they tend to do well when, you know, high growth cyclical stocks like mining aren't doing well. So if you sort of look outside the Aussie market, a lot of the global stock markets were down overnight. There's fears about, you know, an AI bubble bursting. It kicked off again in the Middle East. Big inflation print tonight. So there's lots of reasons to not want to invest. So when you take money out of sort of those high growth sectors, you've got to put it somewhere, and we saw those supermarkets do well today, and they've been doing well all week.
2: Yeah, we're watching the US markets closely and the US Fed, because there's some vital consumer data about to land and speculation about whether they will hike interest rates this year. Unlikely, but not out of the question.
14: I wouldn't say unlikely. I mean, a lot of the economists are talking about September as a possibility, but if not September, then possibly December. So we've got a new Fed chair in place. Kevin Warsh,
2: right,
14: has taken over from Jerome Powell. He will probably want to, you know, stamp some authority on proceedings. He's had some pretty porkish comments lately. The CPI data is the one you're talking about tonight, so that's the big inflation data. We're expecting sort of a low to mid twos there on the annual inflation, which isn't huge compared to what we're seeing here. But, you know, if it does bail out based upon what's been happening with the oil price, then we could see some of those expectations come in. And that's sort of just spooking the bond market a little bit, certainly causing problems for the stock market as well. But, yeah, well, I mean, lots going on in the US. You sort of talked about that. We've got a big IPO on Friday, the SpaceX IPO.
2: Yeah.
14: James, I'm not sure if you've got your subscription in.
2: No, but I'm being bombarded from every angle with emails and pitches and people asking to invest with a range of products across the board. This is fascinating. It must be doing huge traffic for you guys at Market Index, but a lot of global interest in just how this is going to land Elon Musk's company.
14: Yeah, so look, $75 billion of shares to be raised. That's not the whole business value. It's just what's going to be floated. The whole business is going to be valued at $1.75 trillion. Wow. It'll be the biggest IPO ever. SPCX is the ticker to watch. It'll be early Saturday morning our time. It'll probably happen for most listeners. I think part of the problem is because a lot of the big fund manager money is going towards that IPO, it's sucking some of that money out from those hot AI stocks. And we saw the semiconductor index over there fall 10% on Friday. It bounced on Monday. It was down again last night as much as 8%. So there's all this uncertainty. It's flying back into, like, you know, out of all that, supermarkets are the winners. But today we saw mining stocks, gold stocks. They tend to be sort of the big losers out there. It's a very much two-speed ASX at the moment.
2: Now, Carl, just quickly before we let you go, let's talk about the price of gold on the commodity market. Experts were predicting that this would hit US $6,000. Some said US $6,300 an ounce. Instead, it's copped a hammering recently. It's down, the last time I looked about an hour ago, $4,170 an ounce. What are we expecting with gold?
14: Yeah, well, experts were wrong, but in their defence, they did not predict the US-Iran war at the end of the day, right? So that's pretty much what broke the back of that gold run. Because what it did, obviously, oil prices through the roof, and then all of a sudden, we've got this global inflationary pulse. Central banks, we could see an ECB rate hike this week as well. We've had a hike, obviously, here. We're expecting potentially rates to go up in the US. So bottom line is, when rates go up, it's bad for gold because gold doesn't have a yield. You've got to insure it. You've got to store it. You know, you've got to pay security. So those higher risk-free yields, when you talk about gold, it's supposed to be one of those safe assets.
2: Yep.
14: It just loses out in the competition stakes, and that's the big reason why it's been coming down.
2: Absolutely. Carl, we really appreciate your time. Thank you.
14: Always a pleasure. Thanks, James.
2: Carl Capolingua, the Senior Editor at Market Index.
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18: 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This is why I don't smoke. 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
11: Good evening, I'm Jamel Wells. One Nation leader Pauline Hanson is defending a fundraising promotion to pay for ads criticising Labor and the Prime Minister. The Fire the Liar campaign goal has been increased to $1.5 million after reaching $1 million in just a day. The donation drive is in response to a similar campaign being run by Labor to stop One Nation's momentum. Senator Hanson says people are doing it tough and she's prepared to do something about it.
12: Tax to the hilt. Small businesses are going under. There's no incentive to work anymore. Where's the incentive for the young ones? Where's their ability to possibly own their own home one day? This government has just driven this country into the ground, and I appreciate the support from the Australian people, and I'm going to keep fighting them till we get some our country back.
11: The federal government has lost a high court case involving an Austrian man who sued for being kept in indefinite detention. The man says he was diagnosed with severe thrombosis, making it dangerous to fly home. He's now expected to receive compensation. The decision means around 300 other people indefinitely detained can file compensation claims. Prime Minister Anthony Albanese has described Neil Danaher as a hero at the AFL Legends state funeral. Thousands of family members, friends, politicians and fans filled the MCG for the service. Mr Albanese remembered Neil for his resilience.
13: When confronted with an adversity that most of us simply cannot imagine, facing odds that could not be beaten, Neil chose to fight. He gave new hope to thousands of Australians living their own struggle against motor neurone disease.
11: A man and his 15-year-old daughter have had a gun pointed at them in Sydney's West in what police say might have been a hit attempt. The man approached the utility they were sitting in during the afternoon school pickup at Fairfield West. Detectives believe the incident is gang-related and the gun may have jammed. Police are appealing for witnesses after a teenage girl was sexually assaulted in Brisbane's CBD. Miranda Workman reports.
14: A major police investigation has led to the arrest of an Ipswich man accused of raping a 16-year-old girl near Central Station in the city. Officers say it happened on May 2nd between 3 and 4:50 in the morning. The young girl went to police the same day, sparking a month-long investigation. The 49-year-old accused is facing a charge of rape and sexual assault and is due before the courts next week. CCTV images of two men who are not involved have been released with the hopes they'll contact police. Anyone else who was in the area at that time is also being asked to come forward.
11: In finance, one Australian dollar buying around 70 US cents.
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11: Billy Frampton has won an appeal against his three-game suspension at the AFL Tribunal. The Magpies challenged his ban for rough conduct, in which Melbourne's Brodie Miocek ended up with a fractured neck. West Tigers players have held an honesty session after their 68-0 loss to the Panthers. Forward Kai Pearce-Paul says they watched a replay.
16: A lot of the boys actually, you know, spoke up. You know, if they saw there was something they could have done better, and you know, it was pretty honest from all the boys, and a lot of talking, a lot of chatting, and I guess everyone just got their own performances off their chest.
11: There are reports out of the UK that Ben Stokes is considering standing down as England Test captain. You're up to date. That's the latest news and sport.
8: 2CC weather, Alexander Watson Insulation. Canberra's cold. Your house doesn't have to be.
17: Got an overnight low of 8 degrees, partly cloudy tomorrow, a top of 17. Friday, cloud is clearing, 17 degrees. On Saturday, we've got a shower or two, 16 degrees. Sunday, a shower or two, 17.
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1: Good evening, everyone. Welcome along. It is now 7 minutes past eight. It is a Wednesday night. Wednesday nights, we talk cars in the next hour. We do a little bit of nostalgia in our middle hour at 10 o'clock. We'll keep across any of the breaking news. And in our news hour tonight, I do want to talk about the ongoing political battle that's happening at the moment. In particular, we'll be speaking to one of the Liberal MPs that's right in the firing line of this push by One Nation to first hoover up seats that are currently held by the Coalition and then start to threaten the Labor Party as well. And we have got this fundraising campaign that has been started by Pauline Hanson, Fire the Liar. It began yesterday. It was launched last night via the front page of the Daily Telegraph newspaper. They've got a website. They're asking people to throw in $29. It's in response to the Labor Party saying, well, can you give us $27 to overthrow Pauline Hanson and to fight back against Pauline Hanson? And we've done some work on this because they've now put their goal at 1.5 million. They've got a running tally. The last we looked, it was between 1.1 and 1.2 million. And we did a calculation that's close to 40,000 individual donations of $29, if that's the way this is happening, close to 40,000 individual donations. But it does seem to be creeping up all of the time. Pauline Hanson said a bit about this today. Have a listen.
2: And that's what people are donating to the party, to give us the war chest to fight the Labor Party. And tell you that it won't be wasted. I don't just take it for granted. People are doing it tough out there, and I, of all people, know it. I've had my tough times in my life, but I don't play on that fact.
1: Yeah, so, all right, so we'll keep across that as we go through the night. We'll let you know what the front pages will be saying about all of that tomorrow, and I'll speak shortly to one of the Liberal MPs, Shadow Minister, who's right in the firing line of One Nation, being in one of the outer suburban seats, if you could call it that. We'll do that shortly. And we do also want to keep across this inquiry into the NDIS, which has blown out to billio in terms of fraud and overspending, but there's also a whole lot of people who are looking very, very worried. 131873 is our number. And just on the changing nature of the debate, I opened up the Guardian website just about half an hour ago, and they've got a story and a feature. This is their lead story there, of a fellow who has actually been farming in Wimmera in WA for many, many years. Now, he's a grain farmer, and they're saying that urea prices, so this is, we've talked about urea and the fact that, like so many other additives and fuels, we now import them. So he suddenly is finding himself with a bill of $600,000 above what he planned before the outbreak of the war in the Middle East. And if you read through the story, he and his family are all acutely aware of the fact that we used to process and make this stuff here. We decided it was cheaper to get it from overseas, and now we find ourselves stranded. And the question is, well, could we, or indeed should we, go back to being self-sufficient and making it here? We've had this conversation here on many, many occasions, and that is another sign of this shifting campaign. And I should just mention also, and this is our listeners outside Greater Sydney, you'd be aware of this ongoing, mindless, terrible outbreak of violence where you've got this gang war. And I noticed, well, the one that's really raised some questions, you've had a drive-by shooting targeting a funeral. You've also had a shooting which was targeting a school pickup, and it seems that the target in that one, and that one didn't come to pass, but it seems that the target of that one was a person who is related to someone involved in organised crime, completely innocent, no involvement, but they just happen to be related. And then there's all the other people who might be in the firing line as well. And then, as we've talked about repeatedly, this idea that there is this marketplace, this online marketplace, where these jobs and these hits can be posted. In many cases, they're posted by people who are no longer living in Australia. They've fled and they're still orchestrating stuff from the other side of the world. And they post this, and it might go through three different people, and eventually someone's saying, well, we'll give you $300,000 to murder someone. or 50 grand to firebomb a car, or in some cases even less to be involved in a drive-by shooting. And so you got kids now who are removed several times from those who are driving all of this, staging these things. And we have these terms like kill car, and we're talking about, I see a reference here, the ABC's talking about this, a violence broker. Now, you only assume, because a lot of these stories are coming from the police with information from the police about what they know about this stuff, that the police are pursuing it. But if someone's operating as a violence broker and then having the killing or whatever it might be performed two stages down the track by someone else, they ought to have the book thrown at them, and there ought to be a very, very special category for those people. So you'd like to think those people are in the eye of the police, because that stuff does look like it is completely out of control. 131873 is our number. You want to share your thoughts with us here, you can do it. We've got a guest joining me now. I've had to catch up with a couple of people earlier today to share their thoughts on some of the big issues of the day. And later in the hour, I want to try and move away from some of the grim stuff that is happening, because around the world, people are preparing to watch the football stroke soccer World Cup. And sometimes the joy of sport can take away some of the pain of what's happening around us. So we'll do that for you later in the hour as well. 131873 is the number. 14 past eight right now.
3: Homelessness in Canberra is only getting worse. We now have people who should be otherwise thriving joining the ranks of those 1,200 people who sleep rough on any given night across our city. So I'm taking part in the Vinnie CEO Sleepout again to help that ever-expanding cohort of people who are doing it tough. On June 18, I'll be sleeping out for one night to help those who have to brave the cold every night. So help me help those in need. 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
1: 17 minutes past 8 is the time. 131873 is the number. I know that much of today has been spent talking about this campaign that's been launched by One Nation. I know that James Bashby has been making a number of media appearances in relation to this. There has been suggestion that this tally, this running tally, you've been seeing this through the day as well. It's up around, it'll be close to 1.2 million now. And you can see the numbers going up. There were suggestions, because they're very well funded, One Nation, that there may be some chicanery behind all of this in trying to sort of inflate the numbers. He's saying, well, you go, you put your money in, you get a receipt, because if you did try and do that, it would be pretty easy to discover and pull the rug out from underneath it. So I think what we do know is they're not that stupid. And you've got a slogan like Fire the Liar. You go back through essentially the history of Australian politics, and this one's either just going to be a very big flash in the pan, or it might go down as one of these slogans that, like It's Time, has had a very significant impact. People have spent the day talking about it. It is very, very, very simple. But I thought tonight, because I did this last night, I had a mention of this. This is the National Disability Insurance Scheme, the NDIS, where the spending on it has just blown out to such a huge extent. And this is a centrepiece of the government's budget. So we've talked about capital gains tax and some of the tax changes, but the pulling back of spending on the NDIS is where the government is then taking that money and it's spending it in some other areas, such as the tax cuts and some of the other things that they've been providing, some of the subsidies that they're continuing to provide. So they're going to significantly reduce spending on the NDIS. Hundreds of thousands of people are going to be losing the benefits they've been getting. And we've spent years talking about the allegations of fraud, people getting things that they shouldn't be getting, the fact that things are being sent to the NDIS, the bills for things that should cost a fraction of what they're being charged to the NDIS for. So I thought I'd go to someone who's probably got a view on a couple of the issues of the day, Melissa McIntosh. Now, she's the member for Lindsay, at the foot of the mountains in outer Sydney. She's a Liberal MP who's managed to hold out against the tide, certainly at the last couple of elections. She's the shadow minister for the NDIS, and it did occur to me that if I was going to go to One Nation, they don't actually have shadow ministers for any of these issues, and so this is something they'll have to do. But Melissa McIntosh is the shadow minister for the NDIS, and she's also one of the Liberal MPs that will obviously be under threat if this One Nation wave continues. So I caught up with her. She's been very busy. There's been 2 days of hearings into the NDIS, which she's been keeping across, as well as her duties in her electorate. I'll caught up with her about all of this earlier this evening.
12: Hello to you and your listeners.
1: Let's just start off with the NDIS, because the hearings have now been going for 2 days. I think everyone agrees now that this has got to be pared back. The spending is huge. But do you worry that in trying to get rid of the rotting and the waste, there may be people, vulnerable people, that might actually be caught up in it?
12: You're right on both fronts there. It's a $50 billion a year scheme, and that can't continue. It has to be sustainable. But you have to have compassion towards people as well. And I've been saying this since the very beginning, and perhaps not being the most popular person, but I think it was right. We're hearing it now, and it's almost coming to, well, what's the value of a human life? The government's rushing to get this legislation through Parliament, but like what it does, this happens with heaps of legislation that the government tries to push through quickly. There's no transparency, and there's a lot of pages, a lot of information, but very little detail. And my concern now, and hearing from participants over these last couple of days, that around, well, what happens to them if their supports are cut, particularly in one area, which is the community and social supports. And people interpret this as, you know, people going off to the beach and, you know, surfing lessons, all these sorts of things. But fundamentally, it is about somebody coming into a person with a disability's home to check in on them. There was one example, a gentleman said his friend has to be showered. Already, his showering days have been cut, and he only gets 2 showering days a week. He's on a catheter as well. Yep. So under this new legislation, he's only going to have 1 day a week where he gets showered. 1 day. Where is the dignity in that? This is where it comes to life and death stuff. In the rush of cutting expenditure, there's human lives at the other end of this.
1: Yeah, and of course the difficulty, again, because we have this federation, is that the NDIS covers that. If then someone finds it too difficult to stay at home and get that assistance, they then have to go into care. Sometimes they end up in hospitals where there isn't anywhere for them to go. So there's no easy solution for those people if those cuts mean they can't stay in their homes.
12: Well, you're right. And who's going to pick them up on the other end? So if the NDIS, and this is another area that I've been warning about, if it's not the NDIS, it can't just be a cost-shifting exercise to the budget where somebody ends up in hospital or the state's picking it up and taxpayers still have to pay for that. The issue here is the states don't want to pick this up. They were happy to get rid of all these services years ago and give it to the Commonwealth. Now the Commonwealth is saying, no, we need you to take some of this load, and they haven't come on board with this. So in there, I hope that the government and the minister himself, because he will have the power, quite extraordinary power that he's granting himself, says, okay, nobody's going to get pushed off the NDIS until there's something in place at the other end. Otherwise, we will have, you know, serious consequences for people that have their plans cut and they actually have proper health needs. So this is the balance between the fraud and the rorting and the corruption in the system, which none of us want. And this is how the government did frame the cuts to the NDIS, was around fraud. Yet this legislation does very little to address that. So you've got that we all want to address that issue. And then on the other end, you've got people with profound disability. And that's the whole reason why this scheme was set up in the first place. We need to ensure that they're protected.
1: Yeah. Looking at it from my point of view, I haven't looked, because none of us, I think, understand the intricacies of the scheme. That's part of the problem. But you then talk about these payments for people, for instance, to be taken to the supermarket to do simple things that we all take for granted. The assumption is that there are people who probably don't need it, and there are these unregistered providers perhaps providing services and taking people places and then charging the NDIS for stuff that isn't really needed. The trick is to pair that off and not take it away from someone that desperately needs some help just to go to the shop or whatever it might be.
12: Well, that's where we don't have the detail. So all of that, what you just said, is lumped together in social and community supports. So the government's not saying, okay, if you need somebody to come to your house and you've got these requirements, like keeping you alive sort of stuff, versus going out and, you know, having a coffee or going out, which is still important. Some people, I mean, that's their only, you know, outlet to have some sort of contact with other people, you know, in society. So you can't have people locked away like the dark old days. But it's finding out the details of what these services are. And I think that we need to take some time on that, because we don't want the unintended consequences. I think that the stories of the Bali trips and all those sorts of things, people just, you know, can't stand that sort of thing. That's why we've had enough. But fundamentally, looking after people with severe disability, we can't have those cuts happen. And the cuts are coming. Like, the government's got the growth targets. They want to reduce growth by, they said, 8%, then 5%, and then 2%, which is quite a lot, but they haven't actually achieved their original target. So there's question marks across this whole thing. The thing is, they've spent their savings already. The government's already admitted that. They've spent their savings. So they're desperate to get this through Parliament as quick as possible.
1: They've spent the savings that they're going to make, so they need to make the cuts. And so something like the other one I saw, and again, this is the idea that parents have to provide the substantial care and support for children that you'd reasonably expect of a parent of a child of similar age, regardless of disability. That makes sense. And then you provide the support on top of that. But some of these people who've got kids that require 24-hour care are saying, well, does that mean I lose all my support and I'm expected to essentially do things that I'm not going to be able to do on my own?
12: Yes, and that's, again, we're talking about driving kids here, where the government wants to move children with low levels of autism off the scheme to a state-run scheme. But, again, there's no detail. I can't find a single person in the country that knows what driving kids actually is. So all well and good not having a month on the NDIS, but those foundational supports out in communities, well, what does that look like and how's that going to operate? First, you know, parents, that, like you said, are looking after children with profound disability. The minister said, you know, he's tried to make it very clear that anyone that should be on the NDIS won't be kicked off. But we're already hearing the stories. My office is overrun, absolutely overrun with scared, anxious people that are already seeing cuts happening to their plan, almost in anticipation of what's coming. So this is why I'm pretty revved up about this. I want the scheme to be sustainable as much as all your listeners do. Yeah. Absolutely. But as I said to you in the opening, what's the value of a life?
1: Yeah.
12: When we are hearing these testimonies from people who need this to live, need these supports to live, well, we can't rush this thing then. We've got to get it right. We've got to pressure the government to make the right decisions, because I think this is we've got one shot on this. I don't think we're going to be able to circle back and go, okay, let's revisit this issue again in a couple of years' time.
1: I'm speaking to Melissa McIntosh, Liberal member for Lindsay, who's the shadow minister for the NDIS alongside a lot of other responsibilities. But just on this, because we hear of unregistered providers, the fact that they don't have to be registered. We hear of the charging of the NDIS for things that you could buy for, you know, even 1/40th of the price. Is that being dealt with here? Do we know?
12: The pricing structures, no. And it's like the wedding tax where you call up and get, and people say this, they call up for a cleaner and they get, once they say, oh, I'll use my NDIS plan, they get charged quadruple the price. No, this is the thing. The fraud is barely being touched in this legislation. The pricing structures are barely being touched. So all the things that we hate about the NDIS, it's not really addressing, you know, to the extent that it should be addressing. So I'd like to see, some amendments going through the legislation about tightening the fraud components of it to get the warders and the schemers, the criminals out. The one thing that is in it that I completely support is around registration. Right now you can be an NDIS provider and you don't even need a first aid certificate. You don't have to have a working with vulnerable people check. None of that. So, of course, people should be registered because that's how the rorting's happened. 96% of the providers aren't registered and there's no checks and balances there. So that has to happen, and that is in this legislation, and I absolutely support that one. My concerns are around these people that do have profound disability and ensuring that they're protected.
1: Yeah, and you said at the outset of this, oh, this is maybe unpopular in advocating for people who are going to be hurt, because you're then looking like someone who's saying, standing in the way of a significant reform. We can be better than that in terms of the detail of a conversation, can't we?
12: I hope so. I'm all for compassionate conservatism. You can be conservative in your views, but you have to be compassionate. Otherwise, what's the point of doing this job? I didn't sign myself up and my family and our whole life and you know, got my community's backing to not have compassion for people who really need us. Yeah. That's what we're here for. So, yes, we should be able to have a grown-up conversation, and it can't just be about the balance sheet, not when lives are at stake.
1: You always get good reviews when I talk to you from people who talk about your work as a local MP. You must be being approached by people in your electorate who are reluctantly telling you they're thinking about voting for One Nation. What do you say to them?
12: You're right. Thank you for that feedback. I've always been a community MP and took the seat off Labor and then held the seat twice against the tide. It's usually a seat of government. And I'll be honest with you, people have said to me they've had enough. They want the country that they love back. They feel like they're losing Australia. And then I'd talk to them and say, oh, yeah, I'm considering voting One Nation. And I'd talk to them and say, well, you know that I can't be your MP if you do that and I lose the seat. And then like, oh, yeah, like it's sort of an interesting thing that there hasn't been a complete linking of the two, like the concept of One Nation versus the reality of who would be the local Member of Parliament. So I've settled into doing what I always do and be out there for the people and I, you know, walk around the river nearly every day just to chat to people and see how they're going. I'm always at the shop. I'll just continue what I'm doing, and as long as people want me there, I'm very much up for the fight. Labor or fight whoever wants to take the seat.
1: Do they have a presence there? Because they are trying to build branches up. So normally in this situation, say if you had an independent challenging you, a kind of a Dai Li style or a Teal style, you know, a Lindsay version of an independent, a community independent, they'd already be out there with an office and they'd be campaigning. Is there a presence? Is there anyone you can point to there to say, oh, yeah, that's who we'd be voting for if we voted for One Nation?
12: Well,
13: He's always been a One Nation candidate since I've come in, so I imagine there is. And even talking about preferences last time, doing a preference deal with One Nation has never been a big issue for me because we've always done it. It's just last election, I don't think One Nation held up their end of the bargain, so it would have to be done properly. So all those, this is not unusual territory for a seat like mine in Western Sydney. So I'm not particularly concerned, but I'm concerned about the way people are feeling, and we need to be listening to that and doing something about that. When people say, well, I'm losing the country I love, well, that matters.
1: Yeah.
13: So what are we going to do?
1: Yeah, and the question of immigration comes up in terms of and so many of the people in your area would have come to Australia. Well, but if you go back far enough, everyone but the indigenous population are migrants. But what's the framing of how people are raising immigration with you?
13: There's two issues that I surveyed my community on long before it became like a One Nation versus everyone else issue. And that one was net zero. My community was very against net zero. And so I pushed that hard in my Liberal Party room for us to drop it, and we did. And I was a very vocal voice on that. And the other is immigration. And it's framed in my seat as

0: massive potholes in them. So I think when you speak in those terms, it doesn't become an issue of migration as in a race issue. It purely becomes the way people are feeling strained. Yep. Okay. In our communities.
1: All right, just a final one, because we did catch up a little earlier, and I'm playing this back during our news hour. I'm sure there are people saying, well, and this is the common message that I get it from when I'm talking to Keith Wallahan, you, others, I'm sure. Well, but you were in government for years. You're part of the problem. We want to go a completely new direction. How do you respond when people say that to you?
0: I think everyone should be thinking this now. Be a community-minded member of parliament. Be out with your people and listen to what they're saying. And that's what I have always been committed to do, and that's what I'll continue to do. Just be there for people every day and be willing to fight for them. And not always, as I said to you, I might not have had the most popular view on the NDIS, but I know people need to someone like me on their side, and I'll be on the side of my community every single day for as long as I'm there.
1: All right. Melissa McIntosh, great to talk to you. Thank you for your time this evening. Good luck.
0: Thank you.
1: Yep, Melissa McIntosh, who is the member for Lindsay and the Shadow Minister for the NDIS. A lot of people talking about there should be, every provider should be registered, mandatory crime and child safety checks. Lots of feedback on this one. It was set up on 1 July 2013 under the LNP government. It was, of course, passed under the Gillard government, and there are obviously issues that need to be dealt with, but I think if you listen closely, there are people who could be in danger of suffering because of the rorting done by others. So that's why I think it's really important we do keep our eye on that one. 24 minutes to nine now.
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1: 21 minutes to 9 is the time. Look, as I expected, I always get people who are big fans of Melissa McIntosh, who's a Liberal member there of that seat of Lindsay, but I've also got people saying, well, sounds like a typical politician. She's a politician. They're in power for a long time. That often comes through. That's one of the problems. And then you've got Greg here. Don't believe anything substantial will be done to reduce NDIS expenditure. Government, past governments have been completely incapable of doing anything. Bureaucracy can't do anything. They can't even close a tobacco shop, which is a very good point. So that conversation will continue. We'll keep across that. People also talking about the One Nation fundraising thing being a stunt. It's a very successful stunt. We'll keep across that one as it goes through the night as well. But I did want to shift away a little bit from all of that, because a couple of days away we've got the start of the football stroke soccer World Cup. And we know that there are now 48 countries there, the Socceroos are there, but for many people in this big multicultural pot that we have in Australia, you often have a second team, and many of those second teams have a better chance. So Lucy Zelich, who was the face of the World Cup when presenting it on SBS, she's now a commentator on all sorts of issues, but we can retreat into sport for a bit of a break from all of that. She's got a Croatian background, so she'll be supporting Croatia, her and her family. People who've got an Italian background, well, they're not there, which is a tragedy. Greece isn't there. But you've got Scotland, France, Spain, England. There are lots of chances for people to have a second team. So I thought I'd get Lucy in. She was here this afternoon just to give us just a little bit of a guide about the Cup. There are obviously, and I guess I began by asking her and suggesting to her that there are some standout chances as I ask you to give us a guide of what to expect.
2: Absolutely. But I mean, usually when it comes to this, we're a very parochial country when it comes to sport. And we also have to remember that, again, football in this country at the grassroots level has topped the participation rates. Mm. So there is a real love, affection and appetite for the round ball game, as a lot of people like to affectionately refer it to. It's just that, I guess, domestically, we haven't seen those numbers translate into that love and affection for our homegrown competition, which is a shame and a conversation for another day. But being a multicultural nation, and myself being a daughter of Croatian immigrants, of course, many of us will have already a second team. Now, for those that don't, unfortunately, like Italy or Greece, who, of course, Greece still love to, any Greek friends, in fact, my best friend always loves to remind me of the fact that they still rest on the high of that 2008 effort that they managed to achieve the Euros.
1: No one can still work out how that happened, but it did happen.
2: It was a miracle in and of itself.
1: But just on that Greek thing, so that the Greeks and the Italians don't have anyone. I guess the Greeks might think, well, what we'll do is we'll support anyone that's playing Turkey, which is Australia.
2: That's right.
1: You know how these rivalries happen. And people might be looking through their family tree, maybe thinking, if I can find some Spanish there, because they, I think they're the favourites, the Spanish at the moment, the French. You find a bit of French, or if you can find a bit of Brazilian or Argentinian.
2: Oh, you'll certainly want to go there, right?
1: And because then look, right across the country, so many people can trace themselves back to England or Scotland, but England in particular.
2: England in particular, right? And of course, they'll be looking to try and reclaim the glory that they achieved in the 1960s, but they still haven't been able to catch that elusive World Cup. And the funny running gag has always been that whenever they've won a match at a World Cup, they've always declared, it's coming home! They're always so excited. And they've always got so much potential, this English team. And I think we started to really recognise that, even stretching back to, say, 2018, where we thought, wow, they'd reached a semi, and then all of a sudden conversation started to brew again about when this England team would peak. We didn't quite see them achieve that at 2022. Is it going to be their moment now at 2026? But as you rightly pointed out, the big conversations when it comes to favourites are around the likes of Spain, France, Portugal. They're always everyone's dark horse at a World Cup. Still no World Cups to their name, but of course Cristiano Ronaldo, we know, for all of his glory and excellence, this will be his last World Cup, as it will for Messi. Oh yeah, and you know that's crazy, John, is the bloke is still banging goals for fun. All right, he's gone out to the Saudi League to make his money, but he still has it. He's still achieving, and it will be remarkable to see some of the careers of these absolute icons come to a close in the coming years, but more specifically at this particular 2026 World Cup, Messi as well. Can Argentina go back to back, John?
1: So you mentioned Messi because people stupidly were taking pot shots and debating because you were pronouncing the names correctly when you were working on SBS. So is it, it's Lionel Messi, isn't it? Or can you say Lionel Messi?
2: No, you can't say Lionel. It's not Lionel Richie. Yeah. We're not dancing on the ceiling.
1: We've got to say Lionel Messi.
2: It's Lionel. That's the correct pronunciation. And I mean, I know there was a lot of brouhaha surrounding that stuff at, Russia when I was pronouncing these names correctly. Of course, a lot of people didn't know that, you know, I grew up speaking Croatian as my first language for the 5 years of my life. I can speak several languages. And they seem to take a real issue with it. I didn't notice it, to be honest. And that was at the 2018 World Cup that was hosted in Russia, which, by the way, was such an epic tournament. And that's notwithstanding the fact that, of course, being again of Croatian heritage, my first love, Australia, second then Croatia. But for them to finish runners-up in that tournament, this will be their third time that they'll be having a bite of the cherry, hoping to finish in a good position again. Luka Modric, the big narrative around him, he's 40, scored the other day again in their friendly.
1: I'm excited now. So there'll be Croatian clubs and Croatians dressing in all of their gear.
2: Oh, they'll love it.
1: They'll have their Croatian flag.
2: King Tom at Sydney, here in Sydney, New South Wales, which has always been the mecca, of course, for Croatian fans, will be going off. It'll be cackadoodle over there.
1: And the Scots, you know, well, I mean, they'll struggle really, won't they?
2: But with all due. But this is the beauty of the World Cup, John, is that you always get so many exciting narratives that come out of it. When you cast your mind back to 2022, for example, Morocco, a nation that you never expect to really do all that well, progressed and really stunned the world. So it's these types of narratives of these lesser-known nations that you look forward to seeing. And now, of course, we could debate it all day, but the competition has expanded from 32 to 48 teams. But, you know, you'll get to see these other lesser-known nations have a bite at it.
1: Yeah, and then New Zealand, we know, are ranked right down the bottom, but they're in. And they've got Chris Wood, the captain of New Zealand, plays for Nottingham Forest. So, you know,
2: Your beloved team.
1: There's always a link. So have you got a prediction for us that we can just throw into the little time tunnel?
2: I wish I could. It's so hard. But we mentioned France. We mentioned Spain. I want to say Portugal. I just want to say it.
1: Portugal.
2: Because at every tournament they are a dark horse, but the quality of players, their midfield that they have, just remarkable. I want to say Portugal will be up there, and let's throw in a Spain.
1: All right. Okay. I've always remembered someone told me they went to live in England and they were actually not following, might have been a World Cup. And suddenly they heard the entire suburb that they were living in, there was this burst of roaring coming out of every house. And it was because England had just scored a goal at the World Cup. And so that's the whole country, the whole of Brazil, whole of Argentina.
2: But they are football nations too. And that's the difference,
1: The whole of England,
2: John,
1: will be following this.
2: Oh, yeah.
1: And it's been a tragedy, hasn't it, for them?
2: Oh, it has. And like I said, they always tend to get so excited when they are progressing through the tournament, where they make it to the round of 16. I remember fondly in 2018, the headlines were so funny and creative, you know, from their dirty tabloids and their rags back over there. But very clever stuff. But they really got excited when they cracked the semi-final stage. Yeah. And there's always that hope. There is always that belief that they can bring the cup home.
1: See, I argue with friends of mine because I think in cricket there's no doubt you want England to lose every Ashes series 5-0. You know, you grind them into the dust every time.
2: Well, that's the rivalry, right?
1: But I think in soccer it's got to a point where you do feel sorry for them. And they've had so much misery.
2: Well, they do. But, you know, they've also got some decent talent too.
1: Yeah.
2: And we've seen some interesting omissions as well. Phil Foden was left out of the squad. But, again, he had a pretty ordinary season too and didn't play much. So, again, always narratives around this English team. And always, I guess, so if you are someone that perhaps doesn't have a team that's involved at this particular World Cup, if you are an Italian fan, like you said, you'd probably be barracking for who knows at this point.
1: Well, I'm going for England.
2: But you're going for England?
1: I'm going for England.
2: Well,
1: now
2: we're part of the Commonwealth.
1: Apart from Australia.
2: Our brothers and sisters.
1: See,
2: there.
1: You don't like that, do you? You don't like
2: Well,
1: that.
2: I've got my two teams. I've got the Socceroos, of course, first and foremost, and then I've got Croatia. But there is that, and my husband has Portuguese in him. I would love to see it for Ronaldo, because I wonder then what that would do to the rivalry between both he and Messi, because now the argument that's leveraged against Ronaldo is that, well, Messi's got a World Cup under his belt, but you don't. That man has scored a ton of goals, over 100 in his career. How do you argue with that?
1: You love this, don't you? And that's, isn't it the beauty of sport, that with so much misery going on, you can then focus on sport and forget the nonsense that's going around the
2: place.
1: Well,
2: and thank you for giving me this opportunity. I said to you, I kind of, you know, in your broadcast career, do you ever get sucked into the disenchantment of the rigors of the news cycles? But
1: sport.
2: Talking about this, sport. It's sport, you're right, and you are a sporting connoisseur.
1: Well, thank you for lending us your expertise, and you're being modest about it, but
2: no.
1: Ronaldo...
2: Can't wait to see these men in action again.
1: Okay.
2: And the last time you'll see them at a World Cup, by the way. So that gives you extra, I guess, impetus to get behind this
1: Portugal.
2: One.
1: Portugal. I'm having a look. Not that I'm a betting man. I'm having a look now. Thank you.
2: Thanks for having me.
1: Lucy Zelich there at 11 minutes to 9. World Cup in 1998 won by France. I think some of the numbers there and dates might have got mixed up, so I'm sorry about that. And poor old Dave here. Gee, people have got long memories and they certainly are stewing over things, and I think you're quite justified to do it. He's going back to the 2006 World Cup round of 16 match where Italy, there was that penalty. He's still arguing it was a dive. So very, I agree with you. I agree with you, Dave, but you can't change it now. It is now 20 years on. At 10 and a bit minutes to 9 now.
0: Mark Levy. 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The Prime Minister should be ordering him home. 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
1: 7 minutes to nine is the time. Now, I've got a message from Dave when I was talking about England potentially winning the World Cup, and they've got this song they did when they thought they could win the European Cup, Football's Coming Home. They did invent it, but they've just won that one trophy in their history. He says a sick pack to cry over when they lose, so he's still sticking to the old Australian tradition of death riding the Poms. I've got Kirk of Balcombe Hills just making the point that New Zealand, they're in the World Cup, I think it was 2010. 2010. Previously in the World Cup, they drew their three games in the pool stage, didn't progress, but they didn't lose. They drew, got 3 points, didn't progress, but they didn't lose a game. So let's see what they can do this time. Predictably, Tom, one of our regular correspondents who likes to parse the language and check all the facts, if we're supposed to say Lionel Messi, would Argentinians say Lionel Rose? So that might be one for tomorrow when we get to language. I don't know if I'll raise that one. I'll give it some serious thought. And also from Tommy, Harry Suter plays for the Socceroos. His brother John plays for Scotland. His father's Scottish. His mother's Australian. Who knows? Unlikely if they did play each other who the parents would go for, but the parents have got the opportunity of cheering for two different teams, which is obviously fantastic for them. And the One Nation website, people keep sending me notes, about 100,000 that went up in about 20 minutes, and just looking at it now, it's 1.31 million plus, it's nearly 1.32 million. They're up to, they're targeting 1.5. I'm getting notes from people talking about whether millionaires, because you know Gina Reinhart's backing One Nation, are they pumping it all up? Well, thing is, you have to make a donation here. It's not like a telethon. The money goes through, you get a receipt, and this is a political fundraiser. There are very strict rules around all of this stuff. And so if it was being rorted, number one, it would be exposed, and number two, there are legal issues surrounding this as well. So I just want to make that point, because when you're doing political fundraising like this, there are pretty strict rules around it, and I'm sure they've gone through all of that with a fine-tooth comb. 9:04. 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
5: We have the news coming up at 9 o'clock. Don't forget, of course, as we go through the night, we'll keep across any breaking news for you. But next hour, we have the motoring news, and we'll have Costa Car as well. I know a few of you couldn't get on last week. So many people wanting to just do a little bit of tire kicking, find out what your car might be worth or what a car that you are looking at might be worth. So Costa Car's coming up in about half an hour. Motoring news as well, but the news is next.
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7: Good evening, I'm Jamel Wells. The Prime Minister has declared Labor as the only mainstream party in Australia. Anthony Albanese is defending the government's poorly received budget and is also under pressure from One Nation. Key opinion polls have the minor party ahead of both Labor and the Coalition. Campaigning in Melbourne, Mr. Albanese says he's making tough decisions so life is fairer for all Australians.
8: Labor is now the only party that is in the mainstream of Australian politics that is engaged with serious solutions going forward. I look forward to continuing to do so.
7: The One Nation website is back up again after crashing from an influx of donations to a new ad campaign. The minor party has raised around $1 million in just a day for Fire the Liar ads against Labor and the Prime Minister. It's revised the donation goal up to $1.5 million. The US says nearly all missiles and drones launched by Iran have been intercepted. The US military hit 20 targets across Iran in retaliation for downing an army helicopter. Iran responded with strikes at US bases in Kuwait, Bahrain and Jordan, but the US says the attacks were unsuccessful. The two helicopter pilots have been rescued. More than 5,000 people have attended a state funeral for AFL great Neil Danaher at the MCG. Alex Riddell reports.
9: Jan Danaher spoke of how her husband of 41 years adored being a dad. His two daughters and two sons delivered tributes, along with two of Neil's grandchildren and his brother Anthony. While AFL Premiership coach Chris Fagan says he has three heroes in his life, his mum, his dad and Neil Danaher. A guard of honour was formed by thousands of people after official proceedings on the road named after Neil, Danaher's Way. Applause rang out from those who formed the guard of honour as they said goodbye to a legend. Alex Riddell, Melbourne.
7: A warning has been issued to travellers in Western Australia's north after the death of an adult with a rare mosquito-borne illness. Health officials say the person was probably exposed to Murray Valley encephalitis in the West Kimberley region. There is no vaccine for it. And Westpac is expanding a community banking service into select towns across regional Queensland. The face-to-face service will be available across the Darling Downs, Isaac and Tablelands. Spokesperson Greg Crocombe says a pilot program has been a success.
10: While we know 97% of transactions are done digitally, it's also about the distance of these towns to the nearest branch and the fact that most of these towns don't have any sort of bank branch there at all.
7: In finance, one Australian dollar buying around 70 US cents.
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7: The AFL Tribunal has cleared Collingwood defender Billy Frampton over his tackle on Melbourne's Brodie Miacek on Monday. The Magpies challenged his three-game suspension for the tackle that landed Miacek in hospital with a neck fracture. The Blues are taking a new look left edge into State of Origin 2 in Melbourne. Mitchell Moses will line up at 5'8", while Casey McLean will start at centre after Stephen Crichton was ruled out with injury. And Lionel Messi has scored in his 199th appearance for Argentina on the eve of the World Cup. That's news and sport.
4: 2CC weather. Alexander Watson Insulation. Canberra's cold. Your house doesn't have to be.
11: Got an overnight low of 8 degrees, partly cloudy tomorrow, a top of 17. Friday, cloud is clearing, 17 degrees. On Saturday, we've got a shower or two, 16 degrees. Sunday, a shower or two, 17.
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0: it's back to John Stanley, right across Australia.
1: Good evening, everyone. Welcome along. 8 minutes past nine is the time. It is a Wednesday night. And, of course, on Wednesdays, we talk cars in this hour. We'll talk with Sam Purcell from Drive in just one moment. And, look, there's some really interesting news on the car front. And then later in the hour, we'll do Costa Car, where you can get an idea of what your car might be worth or, potentially, what that car you're looking for might be worth. And last week, we had some absolute crackers, including an FJ Holden from the 50s that's been sitting essentially indoors in a garage for decades. So really, really interesting ones we've had. So who knows what will come up today. So if you've got a thought of doing a little bit of tyre kicking about a car that you're looking at or you want to sell your car, that's coming up later in the hour. We do Costa Car. Just on the question of this One Nation website, it has got people talking all day. So it's a fantastic PR coup for Pauline Hanson and the people behind her. One of our listeners, Grant, is saying here, he's a member of One Nation. When he heard they were trying to raise $1 million when they launched all this today, thought he had no chance. How wrong I was. He thinks they'll win the next election. Well, they've got to come up with candidates. And when they talk about candidates, you need people who can be shadow ministers and the like. This listener here is sceptical of Pauline Hanson's capacity to actually do that and thinks there are plenty of other like-minded people who might be able to do that, the likes of, I guess he's talking Jared Rennick, but you've got other people as well. So we'll see how this pans out. It is very, very fluid. I will address again, and I made sure I checked this as well, because, again, people are saying, because people who are opposed to One Nation from either side of the spectrum and from the coalition side as well, is this all a stunt? Because you can set up a fundraiser and you can beef up the amount of money going in. You go in there, you make a donation, the money is then debited, you get a receipt for it, and it is political fundraising. There are very strict rules around this, so if there's any shenanigans, as conspiracy theorists are suggesting, this thing can be audited by the AEC. So, again, whenever you raise a conspiracy, you need to put it into some context. That's the context there. There are strict rules around how these things are done. 131873 is our number at 10 past nine.
0: And now on Nights with John Stanley. Drive.
1: Of course, that's our expert theme, but my theme's got to get a run as well as it does every Wednesday. Let's give it a go now. Here we go. Yes, the famous Mr. Magoo theme, and that's me, not you, Sam Purcell from drive.com.au. Sam, good evening once again.
2: G'day, mate. It might be me sometimes.
1: It might be you on some occasions. Who knows? Now, I've just had a quick look. The Financial Review is reporting tonight via Phil Currie, because some comments being made by the Transport Minister saying, and interesting this, they're saying motorists should operate on the assumption that the 32 cents a litre fuel tax reduction will not extend beyond June. So it's not due to continue beyond the end of the month, insisting the final decision will be left as late as possible. So they're not ruling out the possibility of extending it, because the war just seems like it's going on forever.
2: Yeah, that's right.
1: They are saying the assistance for instance, road vehicles and truckies, they think that'll continue. I think it'd have to. But prices are down at the moment, and they're saying that if suddenly you lifted the excise and got it back to where it was, the excise, it'd still be lower than it was when the excise was taken down. So they're saying, and I'm looking at the fuel app now, I think they're saying that unleaded 91 would be, they say, around $2, because at the moment it's down in the 160s from when I last checked, and then you can say that all the way through.
2: Yeah, that's impressive. I mean, I remember filling up diesel at around $3.20 or $3.30 at its worst, I think I saw. And just the other day, I got it in for $1.95, I think it was. So it's definitely come down and settled. But, I mean, part of that is the excise. And I suppose the government has got the challenge of watching these prices go up again and answering that story, even though they did bring them down to start with. But it's going to have to come back eventually, right?
1: Yeah.
2: Just depending on how it happens.
1: Because I'm just looking through, I'm using Sydney as an example. example, I'm looking at the fuel app here, and I'll check my RACQ app as well, that it's below 160 at the moment, unleaded 91, so it'd be well below the $2 mark if it stayed here and then you added the second half of the excise. But as our listeners are saying, considering what they're going to do, so they're saying prepare for it to go back up, but they'll leave their decision as late as possible. So they're essentially saying, well, we're probably going to lift it back up, but we'll keep an eye on it. Who knows? Maybe opinion polls will have a say as well.
2: If things change overseas, right, this is something that the government has no sort of control over, and if things happen to kick off again and we've got all this instability and prices go up again, I suppose we can have the option open just to keep prices down. But if they stay sort of where they are approximately, maybe they'll look at bringing them up again then. Just knowing what's going to happen around the corner is that's a job that I certainly do not envy at the moment.
1: 13 pounds. Last night, just on cars and car news, because the RAV4's been dominating this mid-size SUV market for a while. But if you go back, when the CX-5 emerged, it was a huge, huge entrant into the market. It was very popular. You saw them everywhere. People were falling over themselves to get them. So there's a new gen CX-5. It's going pretty well.
2: Yeah. So we've got a review of this car coming up soon. I don't know the exact date, but we've had someone at the media first drive launch of this car, so we know a little bit about it. And it's much of the same, which is probably a really good thing for Mazda, I think, because the CX-5 has been such a popular option for so long in Australia. But at the moment, it doesn't launch with any kind of hybrid powertrain, which really puts it at odds with something like a RAV4, Subaru Forester, Hyundai Tucson. The list goes on, right? All of these hybrid cars that offer this really good fuel economy. The CX-5 has stuck with a regular 2.5-litre petrol engine, 6-speed automatic transmission, the same sort of powertrain that we've seen for a really long time. I mean, in the old one, it drives nicely, it's smooth, it's compliant, it's just not as efficient as what you can see out of a hybrid. So, really interesting to see how this car goes. It's been such a popular option, like you said, John, for so many years in Australia. Sleek, stylish, all of those sorts of things. Pretty good value for money. A brand that Australians seem to really resonate with. So the hybrid is slated to be around 18 months away still. But let's see how the sales go, I suppose. If people are really going to sweat the pennies out on terms of running costs and that sort of thing, which I think everyone is at the moment, let's be honest. Is that going to really affect the successes of this car?
1: Yes, of course. And they've got that new RAV4 on the market as well. They dominated last year. So got a model changeover. So we'll see what happens. So they think they may start to trail off a bit, the RAV4s?
2: I think it's going to do as well as it can. I believe Toyota is going to build as many of these for the Aussie market as they can and get them into buyers' hands. There's not going to be any issue with... I think it's going to be more of a supply controlled thing rather than any sort of demand. But, I mean, this is against the backdrop of sort of softening supply or softening demand from buyers across the whole range of things. But I think for RAV4 in particular, there's a pretty high peak there that still needs to come down.
1: Because we talk about discretionary spending, you know, in all these areas where people look at trying to save money, and maybe that's the car that you'd normally trade in and turn over, you might think, oh, I'll hang on to this for one more year.
2: Yeah, absolutely, right? If it's a 3 to 5 year turnover, you just look at it and think, you know what, this is still a pretty good car. I'm just going to hold off. The payments won't be as big. I'll just sort of ride that depreciation wave for a little bit longer, and it'll help the bank account looking better. We're seeing that a little bit more, absolutely. And with end of financial year, we're seeing car makers have to sort of fight for attention a little bit more. They're dropping prices on models that are less easy to sell, I suppose you could say. There are some hybrids in there worth throwing in. So it's not a bad time to be buying if you're in that position, but totally get it if you're sort of thinking, I'll just hold fire for a minute and see how things play out.
1: Just on the hybrid versus the because the petrol engines, and this is where people talk about fuel excise, because fuel excise depends on fuel consumption. So the less fuel consumed, the less excise they get.
2: That's
1: right. So let's take let's take, say, the Yaris Cross now. Of course, I talk about Toyota cars because I know a bit about them. But the Yaris Cross, which it's actually a substantial car size compared to the Yaris of a few years ago. But the Yaris Cross Hybrid, I think it's between 3 and 4 litres per 100 Ks. But when the straight petrol one isn't that much more. It's not a huge difference. You pay a little bit less. So is that maybe an option for people who might get a might be able to get in ahead of the waiting list for the hybrid because they're not paying that much more?
2: Yeah, there's probably a bit less of a waiting list for those models, and you're paying a little bit less as well off the showroom floor. So it's not a bad consideration. I think when the cars are a bit smaller, like this Yaris Cross, that is what we'd call a light SUV. So it's an SUV in terms of the name. It's like, it's riding a little bit higher, but it's effectively the size of a five-door hatchback. Very, very efficient as a hybrid. You're going to be using sort of maybe 40% more fuel as a petrol, but 40% of... You know, what, 3.5 litres isn't actually that much, right? So it's still very efficient. Yeah. And we're seeing car makers still developing petrol engines, diesel engines as well, for that matter, with a massive eye on efficiency. So things are improving on that front as well. And then they're adding hybrid over the top of that to improve efficiency. So still not a bad option for some buyers, absolutely.
1: Because you can sit and work out your calculations there and think, all right, say it's, and I'll probably, someone's going to, they check everything I say here, the listeners, so there'll be someone sitting there with a calculator. Yeah, I think I'm right in saying that, say it was per 100 Ks, you were paying, say, $3 more when you take into account a 1.5%, 2% more in terms of your fuel usage. So that might mean $3 more for 100 Ks, $30 or $40 for 1,000, and then you amortise that over how far you travel each year, what the cost of the car is. Maybe the insurance is cheaper because it's not a hybrid, I'm not sure. And then you figure, all right, well, I'll take that. That works.
2: Yeah, absolutely. So you look at something called total cost of ownership for a car, and if you want to really sweat those numbers out, you're looking at insurance costs, you're looking at service costs as well, because that will vary from a hybrid to a non-hybrid. Really varies, though, on that the end user. So ask yourself, how many Ks a year do you drive? How long do you plan on owning this car? And then you can sort of run some rough numbers on how much it's going to cost you to fuel a hybrid versus a non-hybrid, and you can see the difference of cost there, actually what's going to be out of your pocket at the end of ownership, not just sort of the first tank of fuel or whatever. And that might sort of give you a bit of guidance onto where it might fit for you, because if you're going to own the car for 5 years but you're not going to do many Ks at all, then you're not going to save that much back because you're not burning the fuel.
1: That's right.
2: But the more fuel you burn, the more you save, in a way.
1: Of course. Now, this is in Sydney, the Metro at Condell Park. I'm told E10 you can get for $1.35.9 a litre, that Chris is telling me. So if you shop around, you can get very cheap fuel at the moment. So it might be that the government's hoping it'll stay really cheap until the end of the month, and then they can whack the excise up. But people will notice. We know they're going to notice. So I want to come back in a moment with you, Sam, because there's been some words from the chairman of Toyota. Always have to listen to what's being said there. And there's a bit of a run-through you've got of what the discounts are at the moment for the end of the financial year on a range of cars. So we might go through some of those with you as well here on this Wednesday night at 9:20.
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5: China and North Korea have agreed to strengthen diplomatic and military ties during a rare meeting between the nation's leaders.
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6: 23 minutes past nine, we're talking cars here with Sam Purcell from drive.com.au. I know you love hearing me. I use the colloquial expression, goosing myself, and I've done that in the last 10 minutes or so because I was just talking about those Yaris Crosses and the Yaris Crosses that are just the petrol variant only. John sends me a note, and I've, in fact, looking here, you've got some notes about this too, Sam, you were being too kind to pick me up, that they've actually not sold those new non-hybrid Yaris Crosses for a while, which I suppose reinforces that if there's one sitting around the place that you can get, maybe a demonstrator or a low-key one, then maybe it wouldn't be a bad buy.
7: Yeah, absolutely. There's probably less demand in that car in comparison, and I should have picked you up on it, John, but I didn't. But at the same time, though, it's still good information because these cars, there'll still be plenty of sort of 3 to 5 year old ones floating around that represent good value.
6: Which are very economic.
7: Always buying new, so, it's a decent option to consider.
6: So the chairman of Toyota has expressed concern about the push to shift the industry toward battery electric vehicles and leaving the petrol diesel ones behind.
7: Yeah.
6: They've tried a new approach. They're selling hybrids, EVs and petrol cars, but the core passenger cars, they're now all hybrids, plug-in hybrids or electric in the Toyota range now.
7: Yeah, that's right. So the comments that we've seen from the CEO, so one of the biggest guys in the automotive industry of the world, it's so interesting to hear a guy come out and sort of speak from the heart a little bit and just talk about the shift to electric. I mean, Toyota's on the record saying they see multi-pathway, so they're backing electric. They're talking about hydrogen and all of these sorts of crazy things, along with diesel and petrol, but he's just sort of saying there's a massive place in his heart for petrol-powered cars and performance cars in particular, talking about the noise and the smell and all of these things that enthusiasts get excited about. He's sort of saying, oh, listen, it's not all dollars and cents for us. Yes, it's important from a business point of view, but if they just made decisions based on accounting and numbers on a spreadsheet, it's not really the car business, if that makes sense.
6: Mm.
7: So he's talking about the future of performance. He's talking about the future of petrol cars. He doesn't want to just leave it, which is pretty cool to hear. Toyota's making a few moves in the electric land. They're doing a Hilux electric.
6: Just on the Hilux electric, because I was looking at their website and what's there. The Hilux electric is a really interesting one, isn't it? Because that is targeted at tradies, people who use the, or maybe people just like the Hilux. But it's a fully electric Hilux.
7: Yes.
6: They'll be. Everyone will be keen to see how that one goes.
7: Yeah, yeah. I don't think electric... I mean, we speak about electric not being for everyone quite often, and for the ute buyer, it's not there completely yet. Mm. This is a fully electric car, so it doesn't burn any fuel whatsoever, but the driving range is relatively low. I think it's in the mid-200 kilometres. That's fully unladen, so if you put a trailer on the back, that might drop like 40 or 50%. You're going into a headwind. The range would be quite abysmal.
6: Down to 150 or something. So you'd only be using it around the cities, you'd
7: That's
6: imagine.
7: That's right. So it's probably directed towards fleet usage, maybe last mile delivery. IKEA might use it to deliver flat packs. Right. It'll probably go into underground mines over in the in WA and that sort of thing. It just shows that electric is not good enough for every application of car yet. It'd probably get there eventually, but the Hilux, I suppose, is a case in point where it'll suit some, but it doesn't really replace the ute yet.
6: Yeah, and the other one, if I could just pick on the RAV4, because there are a few of these plug-in hybrids, but let's take the RAV4 becomes a plug-in hybrid, because I've got the full hybrid now, so you don't plug it in, it recharges. Plug-in hybrid means I can run it for, I don't know, 70, 80 Ks on the electric motor, then That's the right. petrol motor kicks in. So I guess it'll be the testing and the people who have them that will find out how it goes on longer trips, because it's obviously going to be heavier. And when it's running on the petrol engine, it's got to be thirstier than the normal RAV4, has to be.
7: Yeah, you would think. It depends on how well tuned and calibrated it is. I mean, Toyota's got a pretty good history of making a good car, so if someone's going to do it, I'd back them to do a decent job. But, I mean, that weight can also affect the way a car drives, the ride and handling, how it handles a pothole or a bump, that sort of thing. So the extra weight of a battery can sort of throw things around a little bit, and car makers need to really sort of make sure they get it nice and dialed so it doesn't feel like a heavy car to drive. So we haven't driven that one yet. We will be doing it soon, so we'll learn a little bit more about the Toyota plug-in hybrid RAV4, which is, I mean, I'm sure a lot of Aussies will be very interested in it.
6: Yeah, absolutely. Look, we'll talk about that when you've done the reviews. And if people go to the Drive website, there's all these car brands that have got these discounts on hybrid cars at the moment, end of the financial year. Hybrids, they're $2,000-$3,000, some even bigger than that if you go through, and I see $5,000 in some cases. So you can look through all the brands and see some pretty good deals I can see here.
7: Yeah, there's actually plenty of them. So things like a Hyundai Santa Fe, that's an award-winning car from us. It's a big hybrid 7-seat SUV, really excellent choice, by the way, but there are savings to be had there as car brands are looking to shift on all this 2025 stock, and the clock is ticking, I suppose, when it gets to the end of financial year. So they're incentivized to sell, and if you're in a position to buy, it's a good time to have a look. So the list is on the Drive website. It's definitely worth having a perusal if you're in the market.
6: Good on you. Thank you for that, Sam. Thanks for that, and we'll keep in touch, and I'll go and have a look at that website. I'll go and have a look as well, and we will talk again very, very soon. Thank you.
7: Awesome. Thanks, John.
6: Sam Purcell from drive.com.au. A lot of discounts there. Of course, there's the instant asset write-off if that's one that you're eligible for. So we've got calls. We've got people lining up. They want to have their cars costed, and just a comment on the EVs. We'll have that in a moment. The Hilux EVs are a fascinating one. So we'll get to your calls and your feedback shortly. We're kicking off Costa Car straight after this. So if you've got a car you want to get costed, I've got to be very careful. It's a bit of a tongue twister. Give us a call, 131873, or use the feedback line, 131873 at... No, it's actually... I'll get it right in a moment. At 29 and a half minutes past nine.
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6: 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We're doing Costa Car right now. 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
6: Yeah, we've got a little horn going there, but I still want the sound of a tyre being kicked. 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
6: 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We had so many requests for valuations last week. I just want to go to Todd, because you and I were talking during that break. There's this fascination with this fully electric Hilux, which, according to Sam, it might have a range of 200k, so it might have a big battery, might be lighter, saying it might be used for deliveries. And Todd, the point you were making, I think the point that Sam made, when you add all the tradie add-ons, going to be quite heavy, isn't it?
20: Well, guess what? The biggest problem of an electric vehicle is, a tradie point of view,

0: Light fleet buyers, people doing short deliveries. We'll find out. Sean, you're a bit sceptical, so I guess this is one where we're going to watch with interest.
1: Look, I think this is probably more of a case of trying to tick a box more than actually something being functional, right? So it potentially does offer great opportunity for companies that want to lower their CO2. But if you're a plumber and you've got, you know, four or five utes in your fleet and you need to carry tools and all the rest of it, you're not going to get a large range out of it. It just sort of doesn't make a lot of commercial sense. So I think it's like anything, you know, the first cars that come out are always kind of the tick the box, we'll figure out the technology as it goes. But realistically, like if you're buying a dual cab ute, you just buy a diesel and get on with it.
0: Yeah.
1: Right?
0: Yeah.
1: Like it's kind of, you know, it is what it is, I suppose.
0: Yeah. The other thing about that too is that they've got the plug-in hybrids. They've got all these different variations. We'll find out, won't we? And you'll be finding out when they end up going on the market after they've been bought new. And
1: yeah. I mean, look, there's. You know, we had that massive spike in electric cars in what, March, April, when we had the fuel crisis come through. Even those values that have gone up dramatically in that sort of 6-week period have started to come back off. So it's very cyclic, and I think as humans we have very short term memories as well. Right.
0: Another quick one with you as well. We were talking there about Toyota, and I was talking about something because these things change quickly. Toyota has recently stopped selling petrol only passenger vehicles. So the Yaris Cross, because I had a look at the Yaris Cross and I thought, well, that one's. I looked at the fuel consumption of the petrol one compared to the hybrid. It wasn't that different. They're very economical, the petrol Yaris Crosses. So if you bought a second hand one, demonstrator model, could be really good value. Could it?
1: Look, I think in a small car like that, you know, your gains are negligible. They really are. I mean, if a car's using kind of, you know, 7 or 8 litres to the 100 Ks versus 5 or 6 litres to the 100 Ks, you're not going to get the extra expensive buying the more expensive hybrid back. Look, I think we sometimes, again, we get worried about the scaremongering and where we see the petrol prices and everything like that. Sometimes it really is a case of just holding back and thinking about it. Like I had a client today who wanted to come out of a 6-cylinder car and go into a 4-cylinder car and didn't want to put anything in. And when we actually worked it out, his savings were going to be negligible, and then he had stamp duty and registration, everything he had to pay. So sometimes it's actually better to just wait and see. Like realistically, you know, the fuel crisis is kind of, it's not over, but also, you know, I put petrol in the car today, I think it was $1.88 for the premium. Wow. So it's not, like, it's not astronomical, right?
0: That's right. Let's go through. We've got so many requests. We had a lot last week, and we've got a little follow-up to the FJ Holden we had last week. I can't believe this, but this is a couple of quick ones here. David, he's looking to buy a 1990s SX Corolla Seeker in running order, very little rust. What would you expect to pay for the car if you were looking for one?
1: That's probably a car that could be anywhere from $3,000 to probably $6,000, depending on the car. The biggest problem is going to be finding one, as he rightly said, without the rust in it, right?
0: Because people probably happy with it.
1: Well, you're going to have to pay, you know, you're going to have to pay more money for something because someone doesn't want to part with it, right? So, yeah.
0: Okay, all right. If you give us more information, you did say 1990s, so that can cover a fair bit.
1: The biggest thing is where you're going to find one.
0: Yeah, that's right. That's right. Citroen C6 2007, silver, good condition.
1: Yeah.
0: 94,000, you're laughing. 94,000 Ks, it says diesel 2.7.
1: Yeah, 2.7.
0: So you'd be familiar with that.
1: 07 to 97. It's probably in the $15,000 mark, 13 to 14, maybe 15 as a wholesale. It's probably around the late teens retail. I sold a 3-litre not that long ago and got sort of $22,000 for it. So, okay.
0: All right, let's take these on the line because I'm going to let people in suspense about this FJ Holden news. But Frank, what have you got for us?
2: G'day, mate. How are you? I love your show, guys. Fantastic information. It's terrific.
0: Good, thanks.
2: Mate, no worries at all. It's fantastic. I've got a 2008 Land Cruiser 200 series. It's done 395,000 Ks, but I bought it from the original owner 8 years ago, and Toyota replaced the engine because one of the mechanics forgot to put oil in it. So they put a brand new engine in it. Yeah, it's funny, isn't it?
1: How do you forget to put oil in a car?
2: Apparently the guy drove home and started going clunk, clunk, clunk, clunk.
1: Yeah, I bet it did.
2: So they replaced it with a new engine. So basically the engine's done 120,000 Ks. I just replaced two turbos and the starter motor, because obviously while the engine was out, they did it. That cost me just on $16,000.
1: Yeah.
2: It's got an AIB bull bar painted, immaculate inside. It was all highway kilometres.
1: Mm-hmm.

0: and there's not a rattle, and it's just a good old thing, a tow bar, bull bar, and it's all original. It's all original. No fancy CBs, none of this, none of that, just a good stock vehicle.
1: Okay. GXL Sahara VX.
0: GXL.
1: So the fact that it's got a new engine is good, but you still use the original Ks as kind of the guiding for it.
0: Sure.
1: Look, realistically, I think retail on that car is somewhere in the late 20s, so sort of $28,000 to $29,000. If you're trading it with a dealer, they're going to offer you anywhere from 18 to 22.
0: That's it. Yeah, it's a good old banger, mate. You don't
1: well, I think you just keep putting Rego on it and you keep driving it, because let's be honest, it will probably outlast the both
0: of us. Fantastic.
2: Good on you.
0: It'll pull the Queen Mary out of you.
2: Very good, mate. Good on you, Frank. Thank you for your call. Mate. And he's added to that great word, because the word banger can refer to a fantastic song, but it also refers to a lovely old car, doesn't it?
1: Yeah, exactly.
2: A good old banger. Now, Mark's on the line with us. He's in the market for a car. How are you, mate?
3: Yeah, good, mate. How's yourself?
2: Yeah, not bad. What can we do for you?
3: Mate, I'm a pensioner. I'm trying to reduce my cost as much as I can, because money's hard to come by. I've got a 7.5 kilowatt solar panels on the roof, and I'm thinking of buying a plug-in hybrid so that I can drive around and cost me nothing around town, and only cost me when I go on a long trip. I've been looking at Tigger 7, Star A, MG Super Hybrid, C-Line 5, and I've got a Hyundai Tucson diesel four-wheel drive Elite with 19 model with 80,000 k's on it. I'm still not convinced to go and buy one yet, because it's the best car I've ever owned.
1: How many k's are you doing a year? Like, how far are you driving each year?
3: Not a lot.
1: Look,
3: I'd be lucky to do 5,000, I would think.
1: See, 5,000 k's a year, and you're going to spend a lot of money to save a small amount of money, right? So what you're going to save on 5,000 k's a year is possibly, I'd question whether you're going to get the return on your investment by going out and buying a new car. If it's time to change your car, if you said to me, hey, I want to buy a new car, then I'd probably go, yeah, no worries. But you've just said that the Hyundai is the best car that you've ever owned, right? So, I'd kind of have to, I mean, if you want, you've got our details. I'm happy to talk to you offline and get a little bit more of a sense and actually do some proper numbers for you. But my question would be is this, so there's lots of different Chinese cars. You're going to spend a lot of money. Are you really going to get it back over a period of time? The other thing I think we all forget at the moment, there's no road user charges. There's no tax on electric cars. Okay. That's not going to be all the time.
2: It'll have to
1: happen. That has to change, right? That the government can't not survive without some sort of tax. So all these people who are going, well, I can charge my car off my house and it costs me nothing, that's only at the moment. It's not long term.
2: Yep. Can you talk to Mark off air? Because I'm guessing what you'll do is you'll work out, okay, 5,000 k's a year, this is how much you're going to cost to run it, petrol-wise.
1: Yeah.
2: And then this is how much it'll be to buy a new car, and there's the difference in terms of if you're charging it.
1: Yeah.
2: At best case scenario, but everyone tells me that they were planning to do a lot more in the budget, including the road user charges, and then the war started and upended everything. So they put those things off into the future.
1: Yeah. So I mean, like, I think we all, you know, whatever your side of politics is, everyone was quite surprised with what came out in this year's budget.
2: Yep.
1: It stands to reason that we will experience this again with cars and road user charges.
2: Now, we had a lot of people requesting last week. We're going to get to all your requests again this week. But last week we had someone ring up about an FJ Holden that had been sitting in a garage for some decades.
1: Yeah.
2: You got another one.
1: We got a phone call from another listener who has had a 1954 FJ special that they'd owned since new. Done about 18,000 miles, right? 18,000 miles. It had been fully restored. It had seen weddings. It had seen families, the whole lot. Sort of a value we came up with based on what we could find was sort of in the around the $30,000 to $40,000 mark.
2: $30,000 to $40,000.
1: Yeah.
2: Okay. So, and that would be someone who'd want it.
1: I was quite surprised. I found four or five of them going through various different auctions and sort of various stages of upkeep or neglect or decay, whichever you want to look at it. I mean, it's like anything. if you can get two people who are kind of bidding on something, then it'll go off and, it's valued everything. One thing I think I am finding, though, is, and this might sound a little bit morbid, but a lot of this older stuff, the generation who grew up with it, are sort of leaving us. So it's sort of affecting a lot of what the value is, right? So a lot of that nostalgia, a lot of the things that we buy is because we can remember when it was a kid or we can, or there's something with it. So it's an interesting thing.
2: Okay, I've got a potential buyer. Okay. For that car, and I'll think about whether I should say it. The 2012, this is another one, a 2012 Holden Commodore SSV wagon. So this is a 14-year-old car, done 76,000 k's and been sitting on blocks in a garage.
1: So the gentleman basically had it on blocks in his garage. He starts it on a weekly basis to keep the oil and everything running around. But the biggest problem that I have is actually trying to pry it off them. Right, I'd love to have that car. It's got everything I want, a V8 and a wagon.
2: Wow, okay. All right, so they don't want to give it away.
1: No.
2: All right, I'll tell you what, I'll tell you after the break who I reckon might be interested in that FJ Holden. Mm-hmm. We've got a few other requests for valuations as well, so we'll get through those as well. 131873, if you want to send us a text, 0460 873873. Sean Mackles here, looking to buy or sell a car. You can do it with us. We love doing it here on a Wednesday night, but you can get trusted independent advice for your next vehicle purchase. You just go to that website, costacar.com.au.
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2: 11 minutes to 10. We're talking cars here on this Wednesday night. Now, the FJ Holds, we had one last week. So the fellow last week, is he thinking about selling it? The one that's been in the, you know, the garage for decades, that one, 59?
1: So I think he was thinking about selling it. It's a case of... It's a case of, like I said, trying to get it out of these people.
2: Yeah.
1: Right.
2: And the 1954 one, fully restored, 180,000 miles. You reckon worth between 30 and 40,000 Ks. Well, on our program last year, we spoke to the part owner of the Tathra Beachside Caravan Park, which is, of course, on the south coast of New South Wales, just to the east of Bega on the coastline there. The owner of the park is the former frontman of a very, very famous old band. His name is Frankie J. Holden. Now, I thought to myself, now, wouldn't Frankie J. Holden go for a beautifully restored F.J. Holden?
1: Well, it does have the name to suit, doesn't it? It does sort of work.
2: Frankie J driving an F.J. I mean, he might already have one, but who knows? I might get the duck when we talk with him tomorrow night because he knows Frankie, just to make sure he knows there's a couple available, because it would be quite cool, I would think.
1: Would work, yeah.
2: Anyway, now, this is a comment from one of our listeners here. We're a family building company, have three diesel dual cab utes, a diesel tipper, all brilliant. People who want an electric Hilux are off their... off their rockers, I think. maybe people wanting a tax write-off, because you do have that $20,000 instant asset write-off.
1: You have the instant asset write-off on anything.
2: Yeah, of course. Not, of course.
1: Look, there's... the business case for electric utes are very questionable at the moment until you actually have a functional range of 400 or 500 Ks.
2: Yeah, until we can start to see what they're doing as
1: well. But are you going to buy a vehicle that only has 250 kilometres on a charge? It doesn't make any sense.
2: Yeah. This is a 2009, this is from one of our listeners, a 2009 VE Commodore V8 manual ute. Mm. It's an SSV, it's done 170,000 Ks. Thoughts on that one?
1: I reckon that's sort of in the late teens, so 17, 18 grand retail. You might ask 20 grand just to be cheeky to start. Dealer's probably going to offer you anywhere from 12 to 13.
2: Okay, this is, here we go. Because I've got a mate that loves old Mercs, but I guess there's Mercs and there's Mercs. So this one's a one owner, 2000, Mercedes 430 Cabriolet, absolutely mint condition, black with quartz trim, never had any scrapes. It's got the logbook and it's got 44,000 on the speedo. It's a 2000 Merc.
1: 430 would be a CLK, if I'm not mistaken. Mm-hmm. And what were the Ks, sorry, again?
2: It was only 44 Ks, according to this. Oh, so if you can add anything to that, we assume it's a CLK, yep.
1: I don't know. I'm going to pick that car's probably in the mid-20s retail. You might ask 29.9, and it's probably going to be around the early 20s as a wholesale value.
2: That one of the cars that, if there's someone specifically really wants it?
1: So what I would do with that car, right, I would put that car on an auction site like Collecting Cars, and I know that I've spoken about these sorts of things, but that's kind of a... there is a following for old Mercedes-Benzes. It's a 430, so it's got the bigger engine, which everyone likes, and the Ks at 44,000 Ks. Mm. Like, that's unusual to have a car like that of that many Ks, right?
2: With that caller we had earlier at the beginning talking about electric cars, pure electric cars having very expensive tyres. Mm. Now, they are heavy because the battery's big, because it can run a house for a week, from what I can understand, the car batteries.
1: Yeah.
2: I know they've got fewer moving parts, so there's less wear on the brakes and the like, but you've got to factor all of that in. But $600, that's got to be factored into the cost as well, the replacement of the tyres.
1: I hate to say it, but sort of $500 to $600 for a tyre at the moment is sort of not unusual. Right, like if you think about it with run flats and everything.
2: Yeah.
1: Biggest thing with electric cars, a lot of them have got special tyres for rolling resistance to help with the recharging and regeneration. It's $600 is a lot of money for a tyre, that's goes without saying, but you're also not doing oil changes and all the rest of it that you would be doing. So potentially, you know, your total cost of maintenance over a 12-month, two-year period is not going to be... you know, I'd still think you probably save money if you're spending $500 or $600 on a service a year, you know?
2: Let me ask you this one, because we've had these warnings from supposed cyber SARS who tell us that, modern cars, like my car, my RAV4, they've got all the communication stuff, they're listening, they're fairly sophisticated, so they're gathering a lot of information.
1: Mm.
2: So the initial one is, well, whether China's going to be gathering info and whether they can remotely control it. I think that's going a bit far, isn't it?
1: I think you've probably got to worry about your phone before you start worrying about your car, to be completely honest with you.
2: All right, so here's my question, all right? I've got a laptop here and I've got a phone. Mm. So I sell my phone to, you know, someone who's interested in a, you know, relatively late model iPhone. I'm going to clear it and make sure there's nothing on there. So you sell a car.
1: It is a very, very good point. So, like, I got into a car today that I bought from someone, and it has their profile all set up. So it has their name, it has their home address in the profile. Right. As soon as I started the car, it populated and said hello to the person's name and all of their radio settings, address settings, everything like that. You know, the Bluetooth connection for their phone, everything all interrelated to the car. So, yeah, I think it's something that we need to become more conscious of, that when you do trade your car or you do sell your car to someone, it's a 5-minute process to delete all of your data off. The other thing I find really intriguing is a lot of cars that I trade, I will pull service invoices and rego papers out of glove boxes, right? And in some cases, I've found a car which has had three owners, and I've known that because there's three different rego papers
2: from the people's past. So, a lot of information about the person.
1: Well, look, it's a little bit of common sense and a little bit, you don't think about it, but, you know, cleaning all of the stuff out of your car that's pertinent to you and personal.
2: Because if you're doing it privately, then someone can access your information, and I'm guessing if you're selling privately, you know, the idea someone turns up, goes for a drive around the block and steals the car, that's a cliche we hear about, but even someone goes and decides, okay, I've got to go and test drive it because they're selling it privately. And while I take it around the corner, I might access some of the information about this person. I know where they live. So you've got to be careful, don't you?
1: Look, I think it's being astute, right?
2: Yeah.
1: That's the easiest way of doing it.
2: Yep. All right. Very good. I think we've scared a few people here tonight. Yep. All right. Well, I'll find out whether we might get some buyers for this FJ Holden, that particular one. Sean, fantastic again this week. We'll do it again 2 weeks from now because Origin's next week.
1: Correct.
2: Sean Mackle, and you can do it all week. 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Thank you, Sean.
1: You're welcome. Thanks, guys.
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21: Good evening, I'm Jamil Wills. One Nation leader Pauline Hanson says she's blown away by the success of her Fire the Liar fundraising campaign. The minor party has raised almost $1.5 million in just one day. The money will fund an advertising campaign against Labor and the Prime Minister following broken election promises. Senator Hanson says voters want change.
22: And that's why people are donating to the party, to give us a war chest to fight the Labor Party. I can tell you that it won't be wasted. I don't just take it for granted. People are doing it tough out there, and I, of all people, know it. I've had my tough times in my life, but I don't play on that fact.
21: At least 12 people have been killed and 9 injured after gunmen opened fire at a settlement near Johannesburg. South African police say they're searching for more than 10 suspects. The motive for the attack is unclear. The Victorian Premier has reflected on AFL legend Neil Danaher's courage during his state funeral at the MCG. The Prime Minister, 40 greats and Neil's family also delivered tributes. Jacinta Allen recalled a letter Neil Danaher sent to her last year.
23: He wrote, "You can't always choose what happens, but you can always choose how you respond. Waiting for certainty keeps you stuck. And courage begins the moment you decide."
21: New South Wales police have charged a second person over a fatal stabbing in Wollongong. A 28-year-old man died in hospital after being stabbed in the CBD last August. A 30-year-old woman's been charged with murder and intending to pervert the course of justice. A 41-year-old man already charged with murder remains before the courts. Travellers in WA's far north have been warned to cover up after a person died from a rare mosquito-borne illness. Jamie Smith reports.
24: WA's Department of Health says the adult had been travelling in the West Kimberley region, which is likely where they contracted Murray Valley encephalitis. The department has warned the wet season and the period immediately after carry the highest risk for mosquito-borne viruses to be transmitted. People travelling through the Kimberley and Pilbara have been warned to cover up with clothing and insect nets and to apply effective repellents. There is no vaccine for MVE, which can cause seizures, comas, permanent brain damage, and death. Jamie Smith, Perth.
21: And hundreds of corporate jobs could be cut at Woolworths as the supermarket giant moves roles overseas. In finance, one Australian dollar buying around 70 US cents.
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21: Collingwood has overturned Billy Frampton's three-game ban for the dangerous tackle that broke the neck of ex-teammate Brodie Miocek. The incident was graded careless, severe impact and high contact, but the AFL Tribunal found Frampton was not primarily to blame. Rabbitohs coach Wayne Bennett has revealed the NRL apologised for two blunders during last week's loss to Manly. He's given his view on the review system.
25: I asked myself the question, why, if it's such a great innovation, why aren't the other codes buying into it? The other codes aren't buying into it because they realise it's not going to help their game.
21: Nick Kyrgios has returned to the ATP Tennis Tour with a two-set win over Corentin Matei at the Stuttgart Open, 6-3, 6-4. You're up to date. That's the latest news and sport.
4: 2CC weather. Alexander Watson Insulation. Canberra's cold. Your house doesn't have to be.
26: Got an overnight low of 8 degrees, partly cloudy tomorrow, a top of 17. Friday, cloud is clearing, 17 degrees. On Saturday, we've got a shower or two, 16 degrees. Sunday, a shower or two, 17.
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0: Evening all, welcome along. It is now 8 minutes past 10 on this Wednesday night. A lot coming up in this hour, some fantastic bits from our trip down memory lane. We've got some wonderful little clips. I think you're going to really enjoy this tonight. We've got Peter Ford with his bumper entertainment report. And just on cars, we were talking about, I was just musing, because we had Frankie J. Holden on the show last year, and he's the part owner of the Tathra Caravan Park. Now, I'll take this as read. One of our listeners suggests he drives an HR 1966-67 Holden. So maybe he'd be interested in an old FJ. Who knows? So, and just on the question of cars now being able to compile all this data and keep it, and people have talked about cybercrime and people being able to remotely start the cars, but there is that very simple question that if you sell the car, how much of your own information is there? And as Sean was saying, even without the computers, people often just leave the glove box stacked with old reso certificates and the like before they sell the car with all that deal. A listener says, a mate in Tassie lent his car to someone. They used the rego papers and fake signatures to transfer the rego over to them. He never got his car back. It was legally their car. He couldn't prove difference. So I'm assuming he didn't know them well or whatever, lent the car to someone. But it does raise that question of how much information your car contains. And if someone gets hold of it, borrows it, maybe pretends that they are looking to buy it, if you've got it on sale, they can access that information and you could be in trouble. So a few warnings for you tonight. And don't forget, of course, Costa Car, we do that. We won't do it next week because State of Origin will be on. We'll be on from 10:30 next week, but we'll do it in 2 weeks' time. But that website, costacar.com.au, if you've got something urgent you want to raise with them, you can do it right there. But right now, it is 10 past 10.
1: It's time for John Stanley's Brain Game. Call now, 131-873.
0: Yes, tonight we've got a prize pack from a 2GB or 4BC prize pack. Lots of goodies there with a cap. There's also one of the mugs there, but of course the mug that everyone wants right across the network is the John Stanley Mr. Magoo mug. You get that one as well if you can answer tonight's question. And I note June 10 is the birthday of the late, great Judy Garland. She, of course, died at a very young age of 1969, the mother of Liza Minnelli. She was in Wizard of Oz and plenty of other movies. And who knows, I might even be able to sneak in under the guard of my producers here tonight, might even be able to sneak the trolley song from Meet Me in St. Louis on air. But we'll see. It's one of my favourites, that one. But Judy Garland, her birthday. So here's my question. Judy Garland has something in common with Lady Gaga and Barbara Streisand. So Barbara Streisand, Lady Gaga and Judy Garland have all got something in common. And you could probably throw in Janet Gaynor as well if you want to go back to the 30s. So you're talking Judy Garland, Lady Gaga and Barbara Streisand. They have all got something in common. If you're a film buff, you might know the answer to this one, because that's what you're going to need to be to know the answer to it. 131873, first person to call through with the answer I'm looking for. They've probably got a few things in common, but this is the one I'm looking for. It does stand out for me. 131873, first through with the answer, wins the prize tonight at 11 minutes past 10.

0: At 12 minutes past 10, Judy Garland, Lady Gaga, Barbara Streisand. Ben, what's the answer we're looking for here?
1: Star is Born.
0: A Star is Born. And Janet Gaynor was in the one they made in the 1930s. So there were four. Judy Garland in the 50s. Barbara Streisand, I think, was in the 70s. And then you had Lady Gaga, her version with Bradley Cooper as well. Really, remakes of that same movie. And they played that that female role, Judy Garland, Lady Gaga and Barbara Streisand. Those of you who are pedants know, I'm pronouncing Streisand correctly now. It's not Streisand. I learnt that from Peter Ford. Taught me that. He'll be here later in this hour. Another brain game tomorrow night. It's now 13 minutes past 10.
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0: 16 past 10. Just on smart cars, this is from Richard. I rented a Kia Carnival in January 2026. Connected the car to the Kia app on my phone while I was in Bundaberg. I'm now in Sydney. Can still lock and unlock the car. Start and stop the car, chase the temperature control, track its location on a map. I can see us now in Harvey Bay with 840 k's of fuel range left. Dear me. And he reckons he can take a picture from the car's camera and see it on his phone. So, well, I guess you could wipe it. That's the whole point, though. He rented the car and he's connected it to the app and he can see what those people are doing. Dear me. All right, so I think there might be something in all of that. Thank you very much for that, Richard. We've got more feedback coming in, but right now at 17 past 10, yes, a couple of people asking, can the people with the car see his details? That's the other question. So, Richard, so could they see your details for when you were in the car? That would be the one I think that might concern you. We might ask some questions and follow that up. But right now, 17 past 10.
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0: Yes, of course, Frank Euston, who is the radio industry's resident audiologist. He tracks down, he digitises old tapes, he restores old tapes. And so just for those who haven't listened regularly, sometimes the quality's a little bit iffy because you've restored old cassette tapes from many, many years ago.
14: Quite a long time ago.
0: Yeah, but you've got some crackers this week, these are little snippets from the past.
14: Yeah.
0: And let's take the first one. It's one of the grimmest stories. The whole country was, of course, shocked by this one. Going back, we're now talking 1986, so we're talking 40 years ago, but it was the Anita Cobby murder.
14: Yeah.
0: And this is when the murderers were originally arrested. It's Sydney radio station 2UE that used to have a famous talking clock. So this the singing clock would tell you what time it was.
14: That's right.
0: Then the news would start.
14: Yep.
0: Kerry Buckridge was a very well-known newsreader right across the country. Alex Payton was a very good young reporter. This is, of course, in 1986.
14: Yeah.
0: So let's have a listen because I think it speaks for itself.
14: Yeah, let's do it.
0: Here we go.
15: And now it's 6:30.
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17: 3 men arrested over the Anita Cobby murder in Sydney's West and the Philippines in crisis as the battle for control continues. Good morning, I'm Kerry Buckridge. Detectives have arrested and charged 3 young men in connection with the brutal rape and murder of former Sydney beauty queen Anita Cobby. Alex Payton reports.
18: Detectives last night and this morning arrested the 3 aged between 18 and 20 in raids in the Blacktown area of Sydney's West. The mutilated body of 26-year-old Anita Cobby was found dumped in a paddock at Prospect on the 3rd of February. Detectives say the arrests follow a tremendous response from the public after a reenactment and phone-in on Sydney radio station 2UE. They say that as a result, it's since been proved the woman abducted at Newton Road in Blacktown at 9:50 on the 2nd of February was Miss Cobby and not another woman as first thought. The 3 young men are expected to face Blacktown Court this morning on charges of murder, sexual assault and stealing. Alex Payton, United News, Sydney.
0: That was 40 years ago.
14: It was indeed, and there was a reenactment version in there too. Well, I think we've just found tape of that this week.
0: Yes, so, look, we might do more on that. Yeah, it's a very grim story, but it's one that certainly 40 years ago still is one that...
14: incredible
0: it
14: just, audio.
0: It shakes you. Let's go... We're going to go now. This next... this is a reel-to-reel tape that you've restored and found.
14: Yep.
0: We're going back to 1980. People need to know the history because 2GB is part of our network here, was actually owned by Fairfax and had gone through a rather ill-advised attempt to become a music station. Didn't work. So they were moving back to being a talk station. And Vincent Smith, who is a highly regarded television and radio journalist, he'd moved to 2GB. He was running the newsroom there
14: at this stage.
0: So he's part of this.
14: Yes.
0: But the presentation's from Sam Gallier, a very well-known announcer who we lost only recently.
14: Yeah, just over the weekend, actually, So we actually played some Sam Gallier a few weeks back, so here's some more from a different tape this time. So we're going back to August 1980 for this.
0: Which has got him doing some presentation work on 2GB.
14: That's right. There's also some commercials throughout.
0: Yeah, which give us a flavour of the time.
14: Yeah, 1980. So I thought I'd include all that, so yeah.
0: Let's go.
19: Bee Battles, Graham Goebel, two of the voices from the Little River Band duetting on How I Feel Tonight. This is 2GB. I'm Sam Gallier. The time's 6:05 with our news on the way at 6:00, followed by Vincent Smith and his news analysis.
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1: Let's take a look at the weather. A cold night followed by early morning fog and frost patches inland. A cool to mild, mostly sunny day tomorrow with light variable winds and sea breezes. We'll have a top of 19 degrees for the coast and the west. It's currently 16 degrees at 6 past 6 on a Friday night, and that's 2 degrees above the average.
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25: The deputy leader of the New South Wales Liberal Party, Bruce McDonald, is justly angry about the leak of what should have been a highly confidential document, which shows he received financial support from the collapsed Nugenhand Bank. The document, a report on the banking group's activities, was produced in the New South Wales Corporate Affairs Commission, which comes under the control of the Attorney General. Mr. McDonald says the report was deliberately leaked to a newspaper, that he has been smeared by it. The report does show that Mr. McDonald's campaign funds were boosted by a $30 admission fee to a fundraising function, and a donation of $2,000. Now, Mr. McDonald says he didn't know personally or closely the man who made the contributions, a principal of the bank, Francis John Nugan. The leak of the document has disturbed Mr. McDonald, and correctly. And it's also indicated a very sharp perception on the part of somebody that the affairs of the Nugenhand Bank Group have the potential to be embarrassing to some other people, that there is indeed a can of worms waiting to be opened up in the investigation in the companies. There were reports this week in the Communist Party newspaper Tribune which linked people in some of the Nugenhand Bank companies with the Air America operation, an airline run by America's Central Intelligence Agency in Southeast Asia, and which was involved in a broad range of activities, including the movement of heroin. These alleged links have nothing to do with Bruce McDonald. He might have been more selective in deciding from whom he'd accept financial support for his campaign had he been able to foresee the collapse of the Nugenhand Bank and its implications. But in the same year he accepted that support, Mr. McDonald also paid a substantial brokerage fee to the bank for arranging finance for a real estate development he had. Mr. McDonald certainly has a vested interest in exposing the leak, for it is dirty politics when sensitive information from what should be a sensitive government authority is leaked to the public. But he also has a vested interest now in driving out into the open all that's bubbling beneath the crumbling surface in this state. I'm Vincent Smith, and this is 2GB.
1: We had Joni Mitchell from 1972, and You Turn Me On, I'm a Radio, followed by another acoustic folk-type person, one of our own people that time, Mike McClellan, and The One I Love. And at 2GB, it's 6:15 here with Sam Gallagher. Today happens to be the 8th day of August, 1980. In fact, it's the 221st day of the year, with 145 days left. Today was the day in 1974... that US President Richard Nixon announced his resignation, saying that the Watergate scandal had forced him to step down in the national interest. Today's also the birthday of Dino De Laurentiis, 61 years old today. He's the famous Italian movie director. Dustin Hoffman is 43 years old today. And this lady is 42. Her biggest hit was back in 1960 when she was starring in a television show called Hawaiian Eye back in those days. As a matter of fact, she's quite a mixture of Italian, English, Irish and Mohican blood, and her real name happens to be Concetta Ingolia. We knew her better as Connie Stevens, and the big hit she had in 1960 was 16 Reasons.
0: There you go. All right. So that's a lovely snippet there. So many things, including that news bulletin talking about Bruce McDonald, the Liberal leader who the following year lost his seat in the second of the Rand slides.
14: Was
0: and
14: indeed.
0: The scandal surrounding the Nugenhand Bank, which was folded into the Mr. Asia drug syndicate, and also Frank Nugan, the founder, who actually was found shot dead in his Merc outside Lithgow earlier in 1980, and there's all sorts of stories around what that involves. So,
14: it's just a pity that the rest of that news break is cut out of the tape.
0: So many bits and pieces there.
14: Oh,
0: so
14: great.
0: Look, and you've got this one here, the big show that was on 2SM in the late 1970s. Of course, George Moore, so well known on our network, as he was working, of course, with our great friend Paul B. Kidd, but he was working with Mike Gibson on 2SM, huge show.
14: Yep.
0: So this is a promo involving a couple of very well-known names.
14: That's right, Ian McRae on the voiceover and ending with Ronnie Sparks.
0: Okay, let's have a listen to this one.
2: Are the elephants ready, please? The choir standing by. Right, orchestra tuned up. Fine, reverberation test, please. 1, 2, 3, that's great. Can I have a drum roll, please? Ladies and gentlemen!
3: Clowns or orchestras, not even a drum roll. They're back by request, night to noon from Monday on 1270 2SM.
0: And, of course, you got Ronnie Sparks and Ian McRae as well.
14: Terrific.
0: Great memories. All right, let's take a break, come back in a moment. We've got a little snippet from Brisbane.
14: Yes, from 4BH.
0: Yes, right. And one of the earliest shock jocks joining us as well at 28 past 10.
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0: Yes, our trip down memory lane every Wednesday night. Dean says, my dear old mum was a World War II WAF, W-A-A-F. That's a Women's Australian Air Force telegraphist, and said the Morse code on the TUE news theme said news. Is that right? From Dean.
14: That sounds right, yeah.
0: I think that's right. I'll check it with Kel tomorrow night or someone. If it's wrong, I'm sure someone will be.
14: I'm pretty sure it's right.
0: Also, Anne Kirkpatrick, she was hosting a concert at the end of the City to Surf back in 1980. I think she's still touring. I just had a quick check, Anne Kirkpatrick. But someone might be able to give me more information. I think that's right. Someone asking whether the Communist Tribune still exists. I don't think it does, but I know people are going to say, well, actually, yeah, you're going to tell me that it exists in a number of different forms. Yes, thank you. I know that's coming too. Frank,
14: yes.
0: This is 4BH.
14: Yep.
0: Beautiful Music from 1978.
14: Yeah, Beautiful Music was a format that was around everywhere at the time. It was mainly just consisting of easy listening music, and probably about 50 minutes in every hour was easy listening and devoted in those days. But we've actually lifted the TV audio track from a 60-second commercial for 4BH's Beautiful Music attempt, and it goes back to about 1978, this one.
0: Okay, here we go.
7: 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Your

0: Yes, the old beautiful music.
1: Yes, and that was an Australian session singer doing Three Times wow. Lady as well, if that sounded a little bit different in the vocals.
0: Okay, and look at this final one we have. This is Arch Tambakis. This yep. is on 2KY, which is now the racing station in Sydney, but it was owned by the Labor Council. And a bit right. of background, Arch Tambakis had actually been famously a hamburger salesman.
1: Right.
0: He was put on TUE at night by the legendary John Brennan to essentially do the wild shock jock stuff. He had been instructed not to interview any politicians on his show, and he had John Howard on his show and hung up on him, and that led to the end of his time at TUE. He was replaced by Stan Zemanek, but he went across to 2KY for a while.
1: Yeah, this is actually his first show on 2KY, and it goes back to January the 15th, 1990, and I'm pleased to say several tape reels of Arch have turned up in the last week with some more of his material, so we're working on those at the moment. But for now, here's Arch on 2KY with thanks to...

0: I thought, gosh, these lettuces are pretty miserly for $1.79. The tomatoes were riper than ripe at $2.99. The pineapples were, well, pineapples are pineapples at $2.69 or $2.79. And a young couple said, you're Arch Turnbackers, aren't you? I said, oh, am I? Because I had my little hat on, number one dad, that my kids bought for Christmas, and my dog Larry. And I said, yeah. I said, look, I'm trying to work out where they're rock bottom. He says, look, why don't you take a walk to the arcade? So I took a walk to the arcade. Lo and behold, identical lettuces at $1.29. Identical tomatoes, very ripe, at $1.99. So saving of a further dollar. And the pineapples were $1.69 or $1.79, saving of almost a dollar. Now, the point I'm making to you, are these big national supermarkets screwing us in terms of... Because basically we're apathetic and we're a lazy mob, right? We're lazy for the simple reason all we want to do is... I can't really be bothered. I'll have to walk over the road and I'm here now and look, I save a dollar. No, I wouldn't even save a dollar by the time I walk this and I can get run over and all that. I want you to tell me how you feel about this, and I'm quite serious about it because I'm annoyed. Because look, you're a battler, I'm a battler, we're both battling and we're battling to survive, and don't let anyone tell you different. And a dollar extra for tomatoes, 50 cents extra for lettuces, just from the corner shop. And let me tell you that the national supermarkets and so forth, they don't even go to the market because the producers ring them and say, look, I can give you these lettuces. And nah, mate, don't worry about it. So you've got to drop the price more and more. So they're screwing them from the bloke that produces them and they're screwing the consumer as well. Am I annoyed about it? Very, very annoyed, and I believe I have every reason. But I want you to share that with me, how you feel about it. And if there's any fruit shops out there who have got a good buy, give us a ring and I'll give you a free plug for it.
1: Wake up, Sydney. You're with Arch Tambackers.
2: Yes, Arch will be on early. I think he'd do a couple of hours before, I think 5 till 7. So he was on there on TKY. And it's another case of the more things change, the more they stay the same. Because we saw last week the most distrusted brands in the country are Coles and Woolworths. Because they're screwing us and they're screwing the producers. Nothing's changed.
3: In 36 years.
2: 36 years.
3: Incredible.
2: Wow.
3: Hey?
2: All right. We'll do this again. Look, we'll do it in a couple of weeks' time. That's for State of Origins on next week, Frank. But your email, because people want you, this is what you do. You find old tapes, you digitise them, restore them, and the longer you keep them as in tape form,
3: that's right. the more harder
2: chance
3: it gets.
2: There is of them going. So go on.
3: So the email address is frankhouston2, which is iuston and a numeral 2 at gmail.com.
2: Okay, very good. All right,
3: that's
2: very
3: pretty
2: good.
3: Much it. We'd love to hear from people.
2: Do it again next week. Thank you very much. Yeah, there he is, Mr. Frank Houston, and it is 21 minutes to 11.
4: 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Chris Bowen, who's in Germany right now, joining forces with the UN's top climate official to spruik renewables. 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
4: 18 to 11 now. Look, I'm getting a bit of feedback also, just the old Morse code term that was being used as part of that Radio 2UE news theme. I'm feeding that in. We might do a bit more on that tomorrow night. Thank you for the feedback on that. And I've also the Nugenhand Bank that was mentioned in that 1980 news bulletin. I've just been reminding myself of the story there. I'll just give you a little potted history of that one, which is an absolute doozy. I'll give you that after the news at the top of the hour. We do tomorrow's headlines. But right now.
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4: Every Wednesday night we speak with Australia's leading entertainment reporter, Peter Ford. Pete, good evening once again.
6: Good evening to you, John.
4: Now, Channel 7, there are stories tonight that quite a few jobs are going to go. How many do you know? And would there be people that would be front of house, as it were, they might know?
6: I don't think there's going to be like any big names go, but they're saying up to 200 people going. So as I understand it, and I should declare here, otherwise we end up on Media Watch, I do appear on Sunrise and I do appear on The Morning Show and I get paid a fortune to do that. Look, tomorrow will be one of those days that we all dread in television and radio. It comes around every so often, usually after a sale or a merger. And there's been no secret, you know, there's been no secret that this was looming for Seven. So as I understand it, the CEO will talk to all staff tomorrow, then Friday, those who are impacted, as in being turfed, will get told. It's never nice. It is a reality of the business that we work in. I don't think this happens if you work at the checkout at Priceline or, you know, if you're a travel agent. But it's the reality of commercial radio and TV.
4: Checkouts and others. I mean, I think it's everywhere. There's the technological change is happening. And in this case, isn't it the way the media is changing as well?
6: Yeah, that's true. I mean, so the whole workforce is being impacted, and I guess to some degree that's cost-cutting, it's AI, all these things are interwoven, aren't they? So, yeah, tomorrow a lot of people will turn up at 7, you know, dreading what's going to play out, although I'm told Friday is the day when those people will get the news. So never nice, but, you know, it's the nature of the business now, and we've all kind of got used to it, we've all been victim of it at some point or other, but, yeah, it's never nice. But, yeah, primarily I'm told it's in those sort of news areas. Okay. Things have been cut back a lot in recent years everywhere. You know, 10 have had it multiple times, 9 have had it multiple times, even the ABC in their own way and for different reasons have had it as well. But tomorrow it's 7's turn.
4: Yeah, right. And, look, I should say, because I know a lot of people from the business listen to our show. I had a vision of a bean counter making being paid a fortune. You were saying that tongue-in-cheek in terms of your appearance.
6: Very much tongue-in-cheek. You can't get a taxi docket. I think I promised a kidney to someone to get a taxi docket recently.
4: Let's move to Michael J. Fox, because he's been a staple of our big screen, little screen for so many years. We know he's had this battle for a very long time now with Parkinson's. He's turned 65.
6: Yeah, so it's amazing. You know, it is an amazing, he's an amazing person. And it was in 1998 when he first went public with this, when he was very much at the height of his fame, both as a TV star and a movie star. And then, of course, suddenly this overtook his life and career. And he's kept on doing bits and pieces, but primarily, of course, he's become such a force in the fundraising world for Parkinson's disease. And the fact that he has turned 65, and People magazine, who first broke that story back in 1998, have given him that front cover again this week, which is a lovely thing to do. I mean, it's one of those things, you know, these horrible diseases, whether it's MS or Parkinson's, and they need people who are brave enough and have a profile that allows them to become a spokesperson or a front person and raise money, whether it's Richard Scollier or whether it's Neil Danaher, or in this case, you know, we're talking about Michael J. Fox. Thank God for those people, because they do get the money coming in, and they can go and really rattle the cages, and with politicians and with people who are willing to make generous donations. And, you know, that, what about that $40 million donation from that couple in Brisbane towards, you know, Neil Danaher? So thank goodness for those people. And Michael J. Fox, you know, deserves to be absolutely celebrated today.
4: No question at all. Now, there are some relationships, I think, right across the board, doesn't matter, famous people that you often think, oh, I don't quite get that. It seems odd. So we're talking now, this is only me, Katy Perry and Justin Trudeau. They're still going and strong.
6: It's been almost 12 months now since we first got the reports of them being together and anything happening at all. And it all came about because Justin actually called her people to get some free seats to a concert. I think it was in Vancouver or somewhere in Canada. And one thing led to another. And next thing they're having dinner. And it's been kind of bubbling away. And you think, oh, is this going to go somewhere or not? But certainly in the last 24 hours, there is no question that this is rock solid serious. I mean, she's talking about him being the love of her life. Mind you, there's been a few people who've had that title before. You know, there was Orlando Bloom, there was Russell Brand, there was John Mayer. So, you know, I don't want to be negative. I hope it all is lovely. But, you know, the fact that they are now being so open and she's using the L word, I think, is interesting. So in the last 24 hours, Katie and, to a lesser degree, Justin have been very open about the fact they are, you know, absolutely in love. This is Katy Perry.
7: I am very in love. And after that show was after, I met the love of my life. And so I felt very anchored by that, because I'm a little bit like a rainbow kite. I fly super high.
6: So that, to me, sounds like a lady in love.
4: Yeah, we can't be too precious about the coverage of who these music superstars are going out with, because, of course, famously, we did have Taylor Swift touring Australia, and we had every morning TV show, including the ABC, filming the arrival of the private plane of Travis Kelce, who no one had ever heard of before, an NFL player, to join Taylor Swift. And they were counting down the seconds for his arrival. I'll never forget that. That was unbelievable.
6: It was fun. And, you know, this is fun. You know, people being in love and romance is fun. And we should embrace it and enjoy it, whether it lasts long term, who knows? But, you know, certainly in the case of Taylor and Travis, well, the wedding's only a few weeks away. So if we had the coverage of a plane landing, imagine what the coverage is going to be like for the wedding.
4: Now let's go to Madonna, because she's made a comeback, and we've talked about this before and been very successful, would seem.
6: So far, yeah. I mean, the thing with someone like Madonna is, because Madonna, she can get publicity. Getting publicity is easy. The hard thing is to get people to pay money for your music. And, you know, that is what she's now got to try and do. She's put out, the way she's gone about it is very careful, very meticulous, very planned. You know, she had that live show she did in Times Square last week, which got a mixed reaction, as everything Madonna does. And then she had her short movie at the Tribeca Film Festival, and then suddenly out of the blue said, it's only be available for everybody to watch on YouTube as of tomorrow. And it's now there, you can watch it. And that samples the first six tracks from her upcoming album, which is Confessions 2. And I've got to say, the music sounds great. It does kind of sound, when you listen to it, a little bit, you know, oh, that one sounds a bit like a Virgin. That one sounds a little bit like Vogue. But is that repeating yourself, or is that just simply being on brand? I don't know. But it is selling, and that's the most important thing of all. So, you know, people seem to be responding to it. You know, Madonna's a funny character. She's very, very talented. People, her critics will say, you know, she reeks of desperation for publicity. I'm not sure she does. I don't quite buy that one. But this will be the real test for her. I think at the age, and I don't like talking about age because then you get accused of being ageist and misogynist, but she is 67. And there's not a lot of people in their mid to late 60s who are selling music on the charts, new music. You can go out and do your old stuff, but to sell new stuff is much harder. So if she can't pull it off this time, and there's still no certainty because the album hasn't dropped yet, but if she can't pull off this time, I can't see there being another time.
4: All right, and I know this afternoon you were bringing us the news that Robert Irwin's going to host the Logies for Channel 7. Is that the obvious choice?
6: Yeah, well, it wasn't an obvious choice at all. I mean, certainly in terms of who's the hottest property out there at the moment, he would be the one you'd go to. If you said who is the most obvious person to host the Logies, you probably wouldn't go to him. So I think they will tailor it and frame him and the show in a different way. I think it'll be quite a different Logies to what we've seen. You know, what we have always traditionally seen is whoever is hosting it the last 3 years, Sam Pang, come out and do an 11-minute monologue, sending up the industry, sending up the people in it. I would be stunned if they did that. I mean, I don't think Robert is up to that, and I don't think it would be wise for him as a new kid in town to being a smart ass about people in the industry who've been there for years. So they're pretty clever people producing this stuff. They don't need me to tell them. So I think it will be a different tone to the Logies this year. But I think at the same time, people have embraced the fact that he's got this great goodwill attached to him and he's got such positivity. And I think it'll be fun.
4: I mean, if you go back, it was just over 20 years, there was Steve Irwin had a snake and it bit Tim Webster, of course, former TV person. I don't know where Tim is these days, but maybe they could get him back and put him in the front and recreate the moment. What about that?
6: They could recreate the moment. Well, you know, I think they will be very cautious with the way they treat him. And I think what you might find is he actually won't dominate the night. I think they will probably have, you know, comics like your Dave Hughes or your Julia Morris or whoever come out and do a 5 or 6 minute set. And I think they will be careful enough to limit what he does. But you know now they will do a big opening production number where he will dance and he will rip off his shirt. And I mean, you can write that bit now.
4: Mate, as always, great to talk. We'll do it again next week. Thank you.
6: Good on you. Thank you, John. See you then.
4: There he is, Peter Ford, with his usual bumper entertainment report at 7 minutes to 11. Just on our feedback here, a lot of you are sending me notes about the what has now become known as the Fire the Liar campaign run by Pauline Hanson. It was on the front page of the papers today, and they've put a page up where you can see the progress of it when you donate. It's gone over 1.5 million. So what they're doing, they're regularly raising the goal, and so the goal's now 1.7 million, and you can go on there, and if you do, you donate. They have a donation of $50 is the one that they have highlighted, but you can go from $29 up to $2,000, and then you actually pay them. It's not like one of those telethons where you're making a pledge. You actually pay. The money goes through. You get a receipt. And people, again, a lot of you I know are very supportive of this. Others of you are not happy with the promotion that One Nation is getting because it's been a very, very slick little PR campaign that they've been running. And other people suggesting, well, maybe they're boosting the numbers because they've got some very wealthy donors. I'll only repeat again, and just needs to be repeated. This is a political website. These are political donations. There's an endorsement underneath it from Pauline Hanson, and there are very strict electoral rules around this stuff. These things get audited. They can be audited. So, we can talk about conspiracy theories, but I can't imagine they wouldn't have got the lawyers to do this in a very careful way so that it will be audited. So people are putting a lot of money in, and it continues to rise. 5.5 minutes to 11.
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4: 2 minutes to 11. We'll have tomorrow's headlines for you after the news at the top of the hour. Jerry sends me a note asking how much the Labor Party $27 fund raised. I did make this point last night, and I think if you listen regularly to the show, we talked about it, well, it must have been 2 weeks ago. They put their appeal out for $27 donations on Facebook. So it's been around for a couple of weeks. It only made the front page yesterday, but it has been around for 2 weeks. I don't know how much because they haven't got a progressive count on any of their websites. And under the electoral laws, below a certain amount of money, you don't have to declare who's given you the money. But I think cumulatively down the track, they do have to declare that they've received certain amounts in small increments, but it's way down the track. We'll find out what it is. I can't imagine it's huge. That's from Jerry, and we've got this very, very big amount of money coming through as well. So, look, a lot of people asking how much money that appeal. So it's been going, it would have been going for maybe 2.5 weeks, the Labor Party won the $27. Hasn't had a lot of publicity, but then it got publicity on the front page yesterday, and then now the One Nation one's got publicity. So if you were in the Labor Party, you would be looking to see, all right, well, given the One Nation one is moving so quickly, are there people who, because that's what they're appealing to people. They're saying, if you're concerned, give us money. If they're not getting much money, then they might be starting to wonder, how all of this is going to reverberate against them. So that's a story for the next few days. News comes up next.
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16: Good evening, I'm Jamel Wells. Hong Kong authorities have charged two companies and seven people over a fatal fire in a housing complex last November. Charges include manslaughter, trying to pervert the course of justice, and tax evasion. The fire that killed 168 people was the city's deadliest in more than 70 years. The One Nation website is back up again after crashing from an influx of donations to a new ad campaign. The Minor Party has raised over $1.5 million in just a day for Fire the Liar ads against Labor and the Prime Minister. Pauline Hanson says she's blown away by the support. The federal government has lost a high court case involving an Austrian man who sued for being kept in indefinite detention. The man says he was diagnosed with severe thrombosis, making it dangerous to fly home. He's now expected to receive compensation. The decision means around 300 other people indefinitely detained can file compensation claims. The man accused of carrying out the Bondi Beach terrorist attack is now facing almost 80 charges. Madeleine McNeil reports.
17: 6 months on from the shooting, which claimed 15 lives at a Hanukkah celebration, another 19 charges have formally been laid against Naveed Akram. The 24-year-old was already facing 59 charges, bringing the total to 74. The new offences include multiple counts of shoot at with intent to murder and discharging a firearm with intent to resist arrest. Akram is scheduled to face court again in August. Madeleine McNeil reporting.
16: New data reveals teachers in WA have the worst student-to-teacher ratio in the country. A Productivity Commission report shows WA's public primary schools average more than 15 students per teacher, above the national average of less than 14. The state Shadow Education Minister Liam Stoltari says teachers aren't supported.
18: Where the government really needs to step up. We know teachers are crying out for support. They have burnout. They're stressed. As we can see in these numbers, they are dealing with big classrooms. They're stretched thin. And I hear from teachers all the time that they do not feel supported.
16: As the end of the financial year approaches, consumer advocates are warning shoppers to be wary of retailers trying to trick them into spending more, creating a sense of urgency by claiming a sale is about to end or suggesting a product is selling out are some ways brands pressure customers. Choice spokesperson Mark Serrell says we should also watch out for fake websites.
19: They tend to pop up around big sales periods like end of financial year or around Black Friday. These are like fake websites. They look absolutely legit, set up to try and get you to buy something and you're not even going to get the product because it's not even a real website. You've got to be aware of that too.
16: In finance, one Australian dollar buying around 70 US cents.
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16: Billy Frampton has won an appeal against his three-game suspension at the AFL Tribunal. The Magpies challenged his ban for rough conduct, in which Melbourne's Brodie Miocek ended up with a fractured neck. 5'8", Mitchell Moses and centre Casey McLean have been on light duties at Blues training as they manage injuries ahead of Origin 2. Perth Glory have signed breakout midfielder Will Freeney on a two-year deal. You're up to date. That's the latest news and sport.
14: 2CC weather. Alexander Watson Insulation. Canberra's cold. Your house doesn't have to be.
21: Got an overnight low of 8 degrees, partly cloudy tomorrow, a top of 17. Friday, cloud is clearing, 17 degrees. On Saturday, we've got a shower or two, 16 degrees. Sunday, a shower or two, 17.
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Yes, welcome along. Big hour coming up. We will be bringing you tomorrow's front pages and also checking in with what's happening in the Northern Hemisphere as the new day dawns. And we'll have our usual money-saving bit with Joel Gibson. You want to hear that one. We'll keep you updated. Also, a lot of you interested in what's happening with that, that Pauline Hanson fundraising effort. We'll get to that shortly. And just before I get into the front pages, at 8 minutes past 11, when we were doing a nostalgia segment, we had a news report in 1980 about the scandal surrounding the Nugan Hand Bank. And I just did a quick dive into all of this. And if you want to look into it, it's quite an extraordinary thing because the bank collapsed in January of 1980 because Frank Nugan, he was one of the two principals of the bank, and there was a Michael Hand. Frank Nugan was found dead in his Merc. This is near Lithgow. There were no fingerprints on the weapon, so there was a ruling of suicide, but there's always been a suspicion about whether it was one of those ones where it was all set up and that the inquest was a whitewash. And then you look at what came out after that. There were dozens, I mean, telling dozens of different inquiries, royal commissions, inquests, raising questions about the bank and its involvement in money laundering, laundering of drug proceeds, operating on behalf of foreign operations, being involved with the CIA. Now, the CIA involvement was actually dismissed by the Stuart Royal Commission, but I see that Clive Small, who very high-profile police officer, Clive Small, said that the Stuart Commission was a whitewash. John Dowd, the former opposition leader who became a judge, he said that the Nugan Hand Bank had been quietly moving drug money around the place. He said they dealt with corrupt governments. The CIA may have even been involved. And then you go all the way down to this fellow Michael Hand, who destroyed the documents of the bank when he fled the country. So they couldn't follow the money trail because the documents had been destroyed. He fled to the United States. And in fact, the last I can find here is that it was reported that he'd been spotted in 2015 in Idaho Falls in Idaho. FBI have been able to track him down. And there was a 60 Minutes program where the reporter Ross Coulthart approached him as he was leaving a chemist shop. But that's the last I can find. And I think probably the bloke's still there. It's still one of the great mysteries. The Nugan Hand Bank, this involvement in a hell of a lot of corruption back in the early part of the 1980s. And, of course, it was a bit like the Wild West those days. There's a lot of questions still being asked, and most of those questions remain question marks. At 10 minutes past 11 now.

0: Our front page is the Courier Mail in Brisbane. It's front page today. This is another one. This is to do with the previous government, the Palaszczuk government. The headline says, Union Man on Inside. It's the ongoing story of the CFMEU and union corruption in Queensland. The story says, Palaszczuk government minister Mick DeBrenny pressured Queensland's building regulator to take action against contractors targeted by the CFMEU. This has come from a senior executive. The former Queensland Building and Construction Commission Executive Director Graham Easterby told the inquiry into all of this. The militant union regularly wrote to ministers raising workplace safety concerns about specific contractors, and those complaints would be referred through the minister's office directly through to the QBCC for consideration. And so what they're saying is there was pressure brought to bear by the minister, and the allegation is there was a union man on the inside. So that's on the front page. They've also got a picture there of Adam Reynolds, a special jersey that they've put together. We're doing it for Jai Broncos. Tribute jersey, of course, in relation to Jai Arrow. That's the Courier Mail. Front page of the Telegraph, and most of the papers, Courier Mail, Telegraph, there are lift outs because the Soccer World Cup's about to begin. They've got a full guide, all the teams there, including some of the very, very good young Australians. And I had to talk to Lucy Zelich early on our news hour, and I talked to her off air about the Australian side, which has some very, very promising young players, but they are very raw and very young, and the view is they might do something in terms of showing us their wares, but it's going to be some, they've got to ply their wares a bit longer. They are very young, but yeah, let's not write them off. Headline in the Telegraph says, guns, bombs and kids. That's the way they've summed this up, and this is the story that's been running for a couple of days. For those of you who aren't in Greater Sydney, over the last couple of days there have been this terrible series of incidents. They're saying organised criminals terrorising Sydney are making a mockery of the Premier's recent crackdown on the underworld, with the latest explosion in violence, including an attempted hit on a man in the middle of school pickup, just days after the New South Wales government claimed to have landed a major blow on gangs. There was an attempted assassination, a home was shot up, and a bomb was planted outside a property at South Granville. Telegraph also has some images on their website of CCTV capturing the moment that a man and a teenage girl ran through a suburban street after having a gun pulled off them outside the Western Sydney school. So this is a school pickup. There's what's described as a failed hit, and the report is that it was a relative of someone who's involved in this gang war, completely innocent, but they're related to someone, and because they're related to someone, they then become a target. That's the tenor of the story. And going side by side with that, the ABC has done a piece where they've interviewed a few police about this ongoing concern about this marketplace of violence, where the crims who are orchestrating all of this, in some cases living on the other side of the world, they then say, all right, we want to put a hit out on this person, and then they pass it on, and it might go through three different hands before it turns up on the marketplace, and then kids can get paid a certain amount of money. Suggestion is for a murder, it's 300 grand, but from the way this thing works, as I understand it, they might say, oh, 300 grand, and then the person then says, all right, well, I'll take 100 and I'll offer a 200 to the net. So it might go through three hands, and three people will get a lick, and maybe the person that actually does it is removed several times from the person who's ordered it. They might do it for 50 grand. It's quite extraordinary. So the police are obviously onto this. They've talked about how it's working. But question is, are those people going to be brought to book? Let's wait and see. So the headline says, guns, bombs and kids. That continuing moronic, mindless and cowardly gun war which is happening in Sydney. Now, the Fairfax papers, or as they used to be called, now they're the Nine publications, that is the Sydney Morning Herald and The Age, they have this story from Paul Sackell. They're talking about these energy-guzzling data centres. If you listen to our Money News show tonight, and this was featured in the Australian newspaper today, this is the amount of energy that'll be sucked up by these data centres, particularly at peak times and the impact it might have on the energy grid. And we're also talking about the amount of water that they may need. Now, this story says energy-guzzling data centres will be forced to wind down power use at peak times to guard against blackouts or strain on the grid. Labor has insisted, as it says, it must not spurn the advantage of the AI boom, as the nation did with its abundant gas supply. Attitudes are hardening towards AI. In the US, states are enacting construction moratoriums, but the man described as the AI guru in the government, that's Andrew Charlton, member for Parramatta, he said the approach should be neither boosterism nor alarmism, as hundreds of millions of dollars of computing investments in New South Wales and Melbourne prop up Australia's sluggish economy. So the latest data figures on the economy, it's keeping the economy propped up, this money that's coming in to build these data centres. But down the track, how much power are they going to need? He's announced a triple lock set of obligations to make sure the hundreds of planned physical cloud storage hubs can sustainably fit into the energy grid at a time when aging fossil fuel plants and the renewable energy push have stoked reliability fears. So he was at the Sydney Institute tonight, and he said that tech giants such as Google, Microsoft and Amazon would be expected to support the system through demand flexibility to be a grid asset rather than a grid burden. So they're trying to get a hold of all of this before, and this is a couple of years down the track, these things suck so much power out of the grid that the grid starts to wobble. So that's the Sydney Morning Herald, the Melbourne Age have got that story. The Australian newspaper, they've got this High Court decision that was made earlier today. It was a decision in favour of an appeal made by several hundred foreign-born criminals. They're facing an avalanche of claims and other people, boat people held in immigration over decades after the High Court rejected the Commonwealth's case that it should not have to compensate those who were subjected to what was found to be unlawful detention. So lawyers are saying today's decision opens the door to compensation claims from not just the more than 300 convicted criminals released as a result of the High Court's decision in 2023, but also potentially thousands of asylum seekers and refugees who've been processed through the Australian system. So if they've been found by the court to have been illegally detained, then they would then claim compensation, and the High Court seems to have ratified their claims to compensation. So that's on the front page of the Australian. Then they've got this one. This is where the Liberal Party's grappling with this rise of One Nation. It says Angus Taylor's close confidant, numbers man Tony Passon, he's a South Australian MP, he's urged the Liberal Party to sit down with Pauline Hanson to identify the seats in which Liberal and One Nation candidates should run, so they're not competing against each other in an attempt to oust Labor without cannibalising the coalition. He's from the South Australian seat of Barker. One Nation came third at that last election. He's broken ranks, saying they need to come up with an agreement where they could then say, OK, well, he's giving examples of saying we might have a One Nation candidate or a Liberal candidate in certain seats. We could say, for instance, we'll support you in the seat of Spence. We currently hold the seat of Sturt. We could spend our money in a Liberal versus One Nation contest in Sturt, or could take the lead in Sturt and support One Nation to pick up the seat of Spence. Conservatives then have two seats for the price of one. So that requires a lot of concessions from the Liberal Party and particularly the National Party. But he's called on that as the One Nation surge does continue. That's on the front page of the Australian newspaper. And look, there's also some commentary. Cameron Stewart talking about the so-called ceasefire in the Middle East is fast crumbling. A belligerent Iran flexes its muscles across the region and thumbs its nose at peace. Donald Trump insisting that peace talks with Tehran remain on track or close to a deal. Evidence suggests otherwise, and that I think is plainly obvious to anyone. And then Financial Review newspaper, they're featuring this story saying a leading Australian scientist and former Angel Investor of the Year says the government's changes to the R&D tax incentive and capital gains tax discount might force this operation overseas to raise capital for groundbreaking medical trials as Labor continues to face pressure from business leaders over the budget's impact on investment. There's a lot of stories coming out suggesting that the in trusts, the 30% tax on trusts, this may affect trusts that then give donations or bequests to charities, that there may be a carve-out for that. that. There's a story this afternoon suggesting that that might be on the cards. Some of these startups might get carve-outs as well. They're still scrambling to see what they're going to do with that one. And the Financial Review is also featuring on their front page the situation with the United Kingdom, where there's been this Sudanese asylum seeker who has been shown on social media allegedly trying to behead his victim in this brutal knife attack in Northern Ireland. And as a result of that, there have been riots and concern about the state of the safety and the way these things are being dealt with, and the fact that this is one of the people who's come into the country as an asylum seeker, and that is a hot-button issue in the United Kingdom. That's on the front page of the Fin Review. And a few of you also sending me notes just talking about the Fire the Liar fundraiser, where they're well over 1.5 million now. They're heading toward 1.7 million. 131873 is the number. One of our listeners saying the Nugan Hand Bank was where the famous was behind the famous Texas Tavern in Maclay Street. This is in Potts Point. Great times there, Gary says. I'd love to hear about it. I can imagine what those times might have been like. It was very wild in those days, and all the stories surrounding that bank. If you were to say, all right, maybe a third of them are true. If a third of them are true, it was a very, very wild and very, very illegal operation, and a very violent operation as well. 22 minutes past 11 now.
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2: The opposition claims confusion over One Nation's housing policy proves it's not a serious party of government.
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3: infrastructure projects will be pushed back in the ACT in an attempt to save $700 million over 4 years.
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4: China and North Korea have agreed to strengthen diplomatic and military ties during a rare meeting between the nation's leaders.
1: When you need to know, Canberra's news leader is 2CC.
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0: 25 minutes past 11 is the time. Let's go to Europe, the UK. Ben Downey is Channel 7's Europe correspondent. The story I mentioned a moment ago with the riots in Belfast, the Sudanese asylum seeker charged over this, this horrific attack on this fellow, Stephen Ogilvy, and the subsequent riots in Belfast. Ben Downey joins us now because it's been a massive national conversation there, Ben, feeding into conversations that we've been seeing in recent weeks.
13: Yeah, it certainly has. Good morning. A really terrible time at the moment for the UK. It's just come off of really heightened racial tensions following the sentence of Stephen Novak's killer at the start of the month. Now this has taken place. The suspect, Hadi Al-Adid, has just been named today. He's appeared in court, charged with attempted murder. And even though the cleanup has really barely begun in Belfast, where homes were burned overnight, cars and vehicles set on fire, and people having to shelter inside armoured vehicles, emergency services are now preparing for a second night of rioting. The calls for calm yesterday were ignored as they anticipated violence, really prompted by some of the anti-migration protesters' anger erupting in Belfast. And now, hopefully, people are crossing their fingers that those calls for calm might be sort of heard this time around a day later.
0: Yeah, so I'm just intrigued because people, I understand people being angry, so they set fire on vehicles and they attack police, do they? Because who are they targeting their anger at? Because I know the family is saying peaceful protest is the way forward. That hasn't been the case.
13: Yeah, the family of Stephen Ogilvy don't want this to be a flashpoint. They understand people are angry, but the problem is these protesters, well, what began overnight as bins being set on fire, and bins were pushed into buses then set on fire, multiple cars, neighbouring properties were set on fire, then homes themselves were set on fire. There is some absolutely horrific vision and stories that have been confirmed by the Northern Irish police of masked and hooded men going door to door in search of migrants in their communities and trying to, quote, burn them out. And trying to get at them, similar to scenes we saw a year ago in the UK when they were trying to burn down asylum seeker hotels. Now, this Hadi Al-Adid, he is a Sudanese asylum seeker. He entered Europe in Paris. Then he made his way to Dublin in the Republic of Ireland in 2023. And the previous Conservative government came in because there was no border check between Dublin and also the Republic of Ireland and Northern Ireland, and then came into Belfast that way. So the family is calling for calm, but it's gone unheard. So where is the anger being directed at? That's your question. Well, it's pretty indiscriminate. They're saying they're targeting migrants that are, you know, causing problems in their community, but it's the same kind of being brought on the streets in these eruptions of anger from these demonstrators.
0: Yeah, it's quite incredible. So they're going to be on the streets again tonight, and they've talked about peaceful protest. The fellows appeared in court. I guess the story is what the person's backstory is in terms of what kind of checks were made, how he got into the country. That's part of the sensible, nuanced conversation, isn't it?
13: Yeah, it has to be. I mean, there are a couple of things that are matter here. Now it's obviously sub judice, it's before the court, so we're pretty limited to what we can say. Now, he's a Sudan, and originally they thought he was a Somali asylum seeker. They've confirmed he's since Sudanese. I mean, both sides of politics all around the world understand that there is a genocide happening in Sudan right now, so we have to understand there must be some credibility to his claim of asylum. The fact that there were no checks in between here, the lens and microscope is really only placed upon what was done in 2023 that allowed him to come from Paris to here, whether he flagged up anything. Police have already ruled out terror as a motive here. They don't have any background. He doesn't have any criminal history as far as the information that's been reported in court so far as well. So we don't really have any motive. But it doesn't really seem to be doing much. Really, it kind of leaves that vacuum and people start to fill with whatever they can. I mean, these conversations happen online. They're accessible in social media platforms. Sadly, something that's happening all around the world. It doesn't make it any easier for authorities trying to get on top of this kind of violence we're preparing for the second night of, particularly a community like Belfast that has sadly an all too close relationship with violence.
0: Yes, of course. Ben, I appreciate that. We'll see more of you on Channel 7 tomorrow morning and through the day. Thank you so much, Ben Downey, Channel 7's Europe correspondent. The line's not great there, but it's an important story. And, well, you can understand people being white hot with anger, but if you're then just setting fire to buses and cars indiscriminately, that doesn't help. That goes without saying. Just gone 11:30. We'll keep across those developments. There's plenty of things happening in the Northern Hemisphere. We've got Phil O'Neill here in the studio. He's going to be, of course, on air in about 35 minutes with his Thursday morning program, which I think is Conspiracy Thursday.
14: Conspiracy Theory Thursday. Thank you to you for that, John. Yeah, we're going to talk about that a little bit later on, and because everybody is talking about UFOs, we're going to talk about that. You know, why are there so many sightings at the moment? We have a professor who's going to break that down from Tasmania. So if you want to know the UFO capital of the world, that's where the great minds are. I've been trying to find out which animal is going to pick the World Cup. Do you remember Paul the octopus, which was correctly picking all of the cup winners in both FIFA?
0: So I know you're fascinated by this. So some animals put into a, it can either be a fish tank or a pen.
14: Anything.
0: And then you have this, whatever they are, indicates 48 teams now.
14: Yeah.
0: And so the animal then will go to one of them. And so presumably, say, if you've got an animal, or say you had a dog in a pen, you'd make sure you'd smear France and Spain, and Spain with some dog food.
14: No, I think, well, the octopus, Paul the octopus, wasn't led on by any kind of subterfuge. No. And it was picked 100%.
0: So if the octopus goes and picks New Zealand, they'll win the World Cup, will they?
14: Well, if it was a New Zealand thingy there, yeah, of course.
0: They had a team. That's
14: anyway,
0: right.
14: It died, so they can't do that.
0: Oh, they can't do it with Paul.
14: No, but they've got Tayo the otter, so I'm going to have a look how that goes. Shaheen the camel, and there's also Achilles the white cat from Russia. And these are all predicting the game, so I haven't actually found one with a 100% success rate since Paul the octopus died, but I'll let you know.
0: I've got two quick suggestions.
14: Please.
0: For your conspiracy. Of course, again, anyone who's an alien, 1-3-1-8-7-3 after midnight, give him a call. But what you should do is get Francis to put right up all the 48 teams onto a piece of paper and draw one of them out of a cup, and that's the one that's going to win. You can do it. You know, an octopus, you can do it.
14: Are you saying
0: it's not a bad idea, is it?
14: What are you calling Francis, my producer, an octopus?
0: No, I'm saying he can write the bits of paper out and do it that way. The second one is, we were talking about the Nugan Hand Bank and the long history of it and all the conspiracy theories around that.
14: Mm.
0: One of them involved the CIA being involved with the Nugan Hand Bank. This is the early 80s, late 70s. It was involved with the Bourbon and Beefsteak, which was owned by Bernie Horton in the in King's Cross in the wild days of the early 80s. But there were a lot of people saying that Nugan Hand was associated with the CIA, and the CIA was involved in the sacking of the Whitlam government. So if you're someone who still believes the CIA was involved in the sacking of the Whitlam government, 1-3-1-8-7-3 after midnight, give Phil a call.
14: There was a documentary. No, I know. There was a documentary on this called The Falcon and the Snowman. I don't know if you ever saw that.
0: But what I want you to do is get cake calls from people who believe it happened.
14: Well,
0: if you're a CIA agent who's retired and you're involved.
14: There was a documentary, John, called The Falcon and the Snowman. Sorry?
0: It was a film. Falcon the Snowman was a film.
14: Yeah, and it was a documentary about how that happened. And there were a couple of people that played the parts of the
0: people. You're trying to push this off. If anyone wants to ring you after midnight and talk about the CIA's involvement in the Whitlam sacking, call him, please.
14: Yeah, of course. And also, we're going to talk about part two of the Conspiracy Theory Thursday, around cars spying on us.
0: Yep.
14: We'll talk about that. And Dr. Carl Krusinski has a question from one of our listeners who wants to know that if the world is round and we're in Australia, therefore we are upside down, right? Why doesn't the blood rush to our head?
0: Very good point. All right. And again, if there are people listening to us who think the world is flat, give him a call after midnight.
14: Well, that's it, exactly.
0: Yep. Because I think you might have a suspicion that that's the case.
14: What do you mean?
0: That the world's flat.
14: It's not.
0: After midnight, 25 minutes to 12.
15: That meal was to die for. What was the name of your caterer again?
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6: Hi, John.
5: Let's just do a quick one on this consumer sentiment data from Westpac Melbourne Institute. They've been doing this for a very, very long time, so you've seen plenty of these, and you wouldn't be at all surprised to find consumer sentiment continues to fall.
6: Yeah, it does. It bounced up a little bit last month, but it's back down to where it was in April. And I think April was the lowest reading they've had, and it's been around 50 years. So it really is, you know, bottoming out at the moment. If you look at, you know, compared to a year ago, for example, consumer sentiment's down 13 to 14% across a whole range of different measures compared to a year ago. And so, you know, we do have a number of kind of economists talking about, you know, we're not technically in a recession, but certainly for some households and some businesses, it's got that sort of recessionary kind of sentiment happening at the moment.
5: Yeah, and that old expression, canary in a coal mine, you've got those businesses like florists and cafes and restaurants, which is so-called discretionary income, where you can do without it. They're the ones that are really copping it very badly.
6: Yeah, and they're the first to feel it. You know, when the first thing people do when their sentiment, you know, drops like it has at the moment, is they cut out those sort of nights out, those restaurant meals and takeaway and entertainment, that sort of thing. And a lot of families have already done that because of the cost of living at the moment. So cafes and restaurants and you know, those sort of discretionary spend type businesses are doing it tough. And of course, they've just you know, we've just had a 5% or 4.75% increase in award wages announced last week, so they're about to have to pay their staff more as well.
5: That's
6: so they're copping it from both directions.
5: You're a very brave man, because I'm looking at the notes here, and it says that you're talking here about romance on a budget. Dear me.
6: They asked me. Well, one of the first things that goes out the door when people stop spending on discretionary stuff is date night. And there's a couple of stories around this week about what they call date night economics. And that's just where, households adopt this kind of essentials only mindset. And one of the things that suffers is those kind of nights out that you might have with your partner. But I was on Today's Show this morning saying that, you know, you don't have to pay top dollar to have a night out. There are any number of more frugal options available. And it's everything from, you know, buying a picnic to, you know, cooking dinner for somebody, or even when you are eating out, there's a range of different ways you can get discounts on restaurant meals. There are apps and websites with names like Eat Club, for example, Entertainment, which used to be called the Entertainment Book. It's now digital online.
5: Yep.
6: Groupon obviously has discounts on restaurant meals. So I'd absolutely encourage you, if you want to continue to support those businesses, but you are on a budget, check out some of those websites, because you can get 35% off, up to 49% off, I found yesterday, at some restaurants, at some of those websites.
5: And I'm not sure if this is related. Oh, listen, we're going to have a romantic dinner at Macca's or KFC, but you have got notes here about how to find the best ways to get fast food deals.
6: Yeah, I'm actually looking at this tomorrow morning on Today's Show, and the reason I'm looking at it is because McDonald's have just devalued their rewards points for those who have the McDonald's app and collect points on there, and then can, you know, you

0: you can buy McDonald's products with your points, just like I suppose the airlines, have pioneered. But just like the airlines did last year, McDonald's have just devalued the points, and it now costs almost twice as many points to get a free coffee. And so, you know, some Macca's customers are up in arms, and you can also get some pretty good, sort of deals there if you hunt around the bargain hunting websites. Because what they tend to do, the fast food businesses, is they do often one-day specials or very short-term, one-day or one-week specials. And they don't necessarily publicise them except through their app. So they tend to reward their app downloaders, their rewards program members, with those sort of one-off special deals. Okay. You can see them on the bargain hunting websites like ozbargain.com.au. But if you're a big fan of your Big Macs or your Domino's or your Pizza Hut or whatever, then you probably need to get onto the apps there to get the best deals.
1: All right. 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And your website is joelgibson.com.au. Joel, thank you.
0: Thanks, John.
1: Yes, Joel Gibson there with money saving at 17 minutes to 12. Now, cost of fuel, travel rising, everything is costing more. And then if you need to get somewhere and you need to travel somewhere to give someone some assistance, it can be something as basic as just making the bed. And we know if people can't get that assistance, it's about their independence. I do think, though, for anyone, lifting the corner of a heavy mattress to try and make the bed can be very difficult. 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It gives people independence. It's an Aussie invention. The bladder goes between the mattress and the bed base. 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
1: At 13 minutes to 12 here on this Wednesday night, let's go to the United States because we've got Rob Scott from Channel 7 with us now. Channel 7's US correspondent. Obviously, it's going to be quite a night for you, Rob, keeping an eye on what's happening with Iran and these now retaliatory strikes on Iran and where this might lead. What's the latest?
0: Yeah, good evening. How are you doing? Look, so yesterday we saw the Iranians take out a US Apache helicopter that was doing some patrols over the Strait of Hormuz. Thankfully, the two pilots on board managed to get out, and there was that audacious rescue attempt by the Americans actually sending a drone speedboat into the Strait of Hormuz to rescue them. And, you know, Donald Trump had said, look, we can't just let this slide. We need to respond, even though we know he was very... he was really trying not to have to engage in any sort of combat as he attempts to negotiate this deal. But he did after a meeting with Pete Hegseth, the defense secretary, and the chairman of the Joint Chiefs of Staff, General Dan Cade, who encouraged him, look, we have to teach the Iranians a lesson. And they ended up hitting a number of coastal radar facilities, ground and control facilities along Iran's southern coast. And of course, Iran then responded itself. Over the last few hours, we've seen them launch a wave of attacks, or several waves of attacks, targeting U.S. bases in and around the Middle East. So 21 sites actually across the region in Jordan, Kuwait and Bahrain, where the U.S. has naval facilities and army bases. Now, we understand most of those ballistic missiles, drone attacks have been intercepted. No reports of any injuries at this stage. But Donald Trump, it's early here in the United States this morning, he has woken up angry after these retaliatory strikes. And he has just put out a Truth Social post in which he says, Iran is all talk, no action. The bully of the Middle East is dead. They've taken too long to negotiate a deal that would have been great for them. Now they will have to pay the price. So he appears to be threatening more military action there. So the next few hours are going to be critical as to what happens.
1: Yes, they are. And so they send these attacks at Jordan. Look, that does appear that they send the attacks to places like Jordan, Kuwait. They probably know they're going to be intercepted. So they're showboating a bit and trying to provoke Donald Trump. You've got Israel involved. It's very, very difficult to work out what's going to happen. But based on what he said there, you're going to be watching Washington and what's coming out of Washington very closely now in the next few hours.
0: Yes. As I was saying, we know Trump has been very, very keen to try and find a diplomatic off-ramp to this war, which, you know, he started back in February. He told us then 4 or 5 weeks it'll be over. Well, we're into week 14, day 102 of this war, and no sign of a peace deal. Although in the last couple of days before this Apache was taken out, Donald Trump was making noises saying that he thought we were going to have a deal with Iran probably in the next 2 or 3 days, although he has said that on at least 38 occasions. But he did seem very sure that we were close to clinching this deal with the Iranians. But the events of the last 24 hours have thrown that whole process into disarray. So, as you say, I'm watching very carefully as to what Donald Trump decides to do now. He's not going to just sit around and let Iran lob these missiles at U.S. bases without responding. And, you know, the question now is, how broad scale is any retaliatory strikes from the United States, and how long does this last? And, you know, we have a ceasefire in name only, it seems. Yep. Is that now out the window?
1: And so you've got the World Cup about to start in the United States, and he's got this he's got this cage fight out the front of the White House. What, Sunday?
0: Yes.
1: A lot happening.
0: Yeah, that's right. A lot happening is to celebrate America's 250th birthday and incidentally, his birthday as well. So we have this historic cage fight, which you've probably seen over the last few weeks. They've been putting up this massive arena for the UFC to have it in the grounds of the White House. It's quite an extraordinary event, really. Yeah. He has a lot on his plate, but this guy never sleeps. He's putting out Truth Social posts in the middle of the night all the time.
1: That's right. So you've got to have that Truth Social open all the time, because you never know what'll pop up.
0: You do. You do. And every time I get a notification from Donald Trump's Truth Social, I always sort of take a deep breath and think, what's happened now? What's he posting next? Obviously, the Middle East is his focus. And, you know, that is a huge concern for the rest of the world, because it's sending stock prices, oil prices, you know, economies around the world on this economic roller coaster. Australia, obviously, not immune.
1: No, of course. All right, Rob, we'll see your reports tomorrow. And whatever we say now, it's most likely that by the time you're reporting in the morning, be a completely different situation. Good luck.
0: Absolutely.
1: And
0: be out of date.
1: Thank you very much for that.
0: Thanks
1: very
0: for
1: good.
0: Me.
1: That's Rob Scott there. He's reporting from the United States, where you've got Donald Trump putting that threat out. You've got the situation in the Middle East. You've got the World Cup about to start. And you've got the bloke that runs the cage fighting. Is his name Dana White or something, the fellow? He said he's declared it's the biggest sporting event in history, a fight on the front of the White House lawn while the World Cup's going on. And just we're living in very strange times. 7.5 minutes to 12.
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1: 4 minutes to 12 is the time for those, and we keep getting notes from you, people keeping an eye on this website, this One Nation website. They've got their goal up to 1.7 million. They've raised 1.53 now, just over 1.53 on that website. Obviously, middle of the night, it'll obviously ramp up again tomorrow, and it's been a very successful little foray into the political world of PR. Very, very successful. So that's where that one stands. Just also on our podcast we do, and it goes to air on Friday night after the Continuous Call Team, 10:30 on Friday nights. It's John Stanley's Only Fans. It's talking to rugby league fans. So, again, my apologies if you are tuning in and waiting for something else. But the podcasts are all up on our website as well. You can find them also, John Stanley's Only Fans, on Spotify and Apple, where you get your podcasts. We've got Chris Minns, the New South Wales Premier, on Friday night, explaining why he's a Canterbury fan, how he became a Canterbury fan, and how he's battled under a lot of pressure around him to switch to the red and whites, because that's the area he represents. And the following week we'll have Matt Moran, the great chef. So look, these are great stories, and thank you for all the feedback. That's the slate of people we've got for you in Only Fans on Friday nights coming up over the next 2 weeks. In the meantime, we'll finish tonight with this. Signing.

0: Thank you for listening tonight. We've got Phil O'Neill coming in next. Don't forget, he loves to hear any of the conspiracy theories. Have a great Thursday.
1: 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Keep your home warm with Rinnai Heating from the Energy People, Fishwick.
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3: Hello, I'm Gabriel Hodgson. The Prime Minister has declared Labor as Australia's only mainstream party. Anthony Albanese is defending the government's poorly received budget and is also under pressure from One Nation. Key opinion polls have the minor party ahead of both Labor and the Coalition. Campaigning in Melbourne, the PM says he's making tough decisions so life is fairer for all Australians.
4: Labor is now the only party that is in the mainstream of Australian politics that is engaged with serious solutions going forward. I look forward to continuing to do so.
3: A wanted South Australian fugitive has been arrested in East Melbourne alongside a companion with alleged links to the Comancheros bikie gang. Police apprehended Christopher Marsh 5 days after a public warning. The 47-year-old was wanted for serious offences and may be armed. He was taken into custody with the 32-year-old Hallett Cove man from Adelaide. SA police are seeking the extradition of both men. A Queensland researcher argues forensic psychology can lead to unfair outcomes in the justice system. Miranda Workman reports.
5: Forensic psychology is used in the courts to evaluate a person's mental state or if they're likely to reoffend. But James Cook University PhD researcher Rebecca Ward says psychologists, like everyone else, have biases that can affect their judgments without realising. Her study found current risk assessment tools can be subjective, leading to unfair treatment, especially for people from disadvantaged or marginalised groups. She's calling for stronger checks and more transparency to make sure decisions are based on good science. Miranda Workman, Brisbane.
3: A person's died from a rare mosquito-borne illness after travelling in the West Kimberleys. It's suspected the adult was bitten by a mosquito carrying Murray Valley encephalitis. WA's Department of Health is warning anyone travelling through the far north to avoid mozzie bites. The owners of Australian pharmaceutical retailer Chemist Warehouse are eyeing off British pharmacy giant Boots. If early talks lead to a sale, the potential $14 billion overseas takeover could be one of the biggest ever by an Australian retailer. Parks Victoria staff have walked off the job. The 24-hour strike means some bins won't be emptied and toilets won't be cleaned. Access to some public parks and reserves will also be affected. An Air Canada pilot has been accused of flying hundreds of hours over 17 years without the right qualifications. The 59-year-old's facing charges, including forging documents and public mischief. Authorities say he had some credentials, but not an airline transport pilot licence from the federal regulator. Finance and the Aussie dollar's buying 70.2 US cents.
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3: Billy Frampton's rough conduct charge has been dismissed at the AFL Tribunal, meaning the Magpies' key defender has escaped a three-match ban. Collingwood's argued his neck-breaking tackle on Melbourne's Brodie Miacek wasn't careless. Miacek's had surgery and is now expected to miss the rest of the season. AFL great Matthew Richardson agrees with Collingwood's approach.
7: Miacek was bent over. He was leaning into Billy. They were sort of falling into each other. I just thought it was an unfortunate accident. I don't think Billy Frampton tried to pole drive him. It was just an unfortunate series of events where Miacek was in the position of picking up the ball and was driving forward, and it was an accident.
3: And Queensland swimmer Sam Short has broken his own Commonwealth swimming record at the National Swimming Trials. That's the latest news in sport.
8: 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Canberra's cold. Your house doesn't have to be.
9: Got an overnight low of 8 degrees, partly cloudy tomorrow, a top of 17. Friday, cloud is clearing, 17 degrees. On Saturday, we've got a shower or two, 16 degrees. Sunday, a shower or two, 17. Come on, come on.
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1: Morning, how are you? What was that? A little bit of feedback at the beginning of the show. Well, feedback is what we like. 131873 is the phone number. 0460873873. 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As we get closer to the weekend and one day closer to having some holidays for yours truly. A couple of weeks of lying on the couch, watching the World Cup. What could be better than that? Well, I can tell you, let's get through to 5:30 this morning on this Conspiracy Theory Thursday, which was a term coined by our very good friend John Stanky Stanley, who said, why don't you do a Conspiracy Theory Thursday? He really gets into the topics that we do on the show, so much so that he's already asked his listeners to ring the show to come up with your conspiracy theories for Conspiracy Theory Thursday. And I see that John's on the phone in Canberra, the home of conspiracy theories, so we'll get to him in just a moment to find out what in particular he'd like to talk about in terms of conspiracy theories. Because as you know, you have carte blanche on this show. You can ring up and talk about anything you want. We're in this together. So we may as well make the most of it while we can. 3 to 5:30 this morning. 131873. There are 28 million people, 10,067 in Australia right now. But what about the world population? Well, I'm happy. I love doing this. This is almost like, you know, what's the temperature and what does it feel like? This is the new version of that. And what's the moon doing? Pretty soon we'll start with what's the moon doing, what's the temperature and what does it feel like, and the world population. And before you know it, it'll be 5:30 already. We won't do anything else. 8,298,089,827 and counting. It's fluctuating as we go because people are dying and people are being born. Not as many people have been born so far since midnight this morning compared to yesterday. In fact, half as many. What that tells you, I don't know. People weren't procreating perhaps 9 months ago would be the first thing I can think of. 2,402 people have just been born on the in the planet. But also 1,143 have just died. So it all kind of equals itself out. Well, in a kind of roundabout way, because there are still more people being born, twice as many, than people die, unless people die later on in the day. I don't know. Maybe we should have a look at that around about, you know, midday as opposed to midnight. That might make a whole bunch of difference to that. Although we did speak to a couple of people, some professors and scholars, who said that the world's population is in fact getting drastically lower than it should. And that will have a knock-on effect, which completely flew in the face of what I was led to believe. More people, less jobs, less food, less money? No. Apparently it works the other way. Today is the 28th lunar day, and the symbol of the day is the swamp. Right. Well, hopefully there is a swamp thing out there right now, crawling through the streets covered in mud with long hair, like one of those characters from Wacky Races. Do you remember the two characters from Wacky Races who both looked like Swamp Thing? And I think they might have been called Swamp Thing. Today, live by these words. They come from the new moon, not from Bruce Lee. There is no wisdom like silence. Yeah, but if there's no wisdom at all, then all you've got is silence. And that's where you come in. Today, a massage and a sauna are very helpful. But don't have your teeth pulled. Uh-oh. Anybody going to the dentist today? Can you try and put it off? Can you say, well, don't take the tooth out because it says in the moon that I shouldn't have my teeth pulled today? Today's a day to have some delicate vegetable food. Not a succulent Chinese meal, no. And by the way, today you've got to avoid beans. Today is a good day to also avoid lard, ham, herring and melted cheese. Does anybody ever still eat herring? I mean, I think I would take a kipper over a herring, but I don't know really which of the two would be more flavoursome. Today also the active organ of the body are your teeth and your jaw, hence the reason you shouldn't have your teeth pulled or perhaps even your jaw broken. And the other organ today is tonsils. Do they still take tonsils out, incidentally? Because I had tonsils out when I was a kid, when I was about 10. I wonder if they can still do that. I think they try to avoid that as much as they can, right? And today is the relationships. Women are especially charming today. I feel like once I hear that, let's cue a call from old mate Nicholas. who will be going on to say, yes, women are particularly charming at this time of the year, Phil. Today is day 104 of the Iran crisis. What's changed today that hasn't changed in the last 103 days? Absolutely nout, zilch, zero, nothing, really. Although, they're saying that the clashes with this Iran conflict is now entering a dangerous new phase, with Donald Trump saying Iran will pay the price for having not reached the deal. He has been tweeting on his Truth Social. He said, this is Donald Trump, the fake news media refuses to report how effective the US naval blockade is. The most successful blockade in the history of naval warfare. Nothing gets through unless it wants to. It's a steel wall, he says on his Truth Social. Iran is doing zero business, not paying their military or any of their bills and quickly becoming a failed nation. Lots of oil getting out. And he also says, quite controversially here, praise be to Allah on his Truth Social text. So there you go. He also said this a couple of hours ago. So he's on a bit of a tweeting rampage at the moment. Iran's military is a complete and total mess. Much of it, like their Navy and Air Force, doesn't even exist anymore. The bully of the Middle East is dead. Taken too long to negotiate a price that would have been good for them, and they will have to pay the price. Oh, the bloke with the conspiracy theory just hung up. Oh, give me a ring back, because I was getting all ready to come to you. I think it was William who was on the phone there with his conspiracy theory, and I was about to investigate it. So ring me back on 131873. Also, more violence reported across the Gulf as Iran branches out again, targeting nations with connections to the US. More pain at the pump on the horizon after the developments in the Gulf. Oil prices set to go up. The Islamic Revolutionary Guard have released new footage of missiles being launched during retaliatory strikes against the US. And Peter Khalili, who is the Labour MP, has unleashed on One Nation as Pauline Hanson's once minor party leads in the polls. I'll talk about that and a whole bunch more in just a moment as well. 131-873 is my phone number. But I want to get to John now he's on the phone because I didn't want you to hang up. This morning, John, so this is Conspiracy Theory Thursday, and John Stanley, who loves this segment, hence the reason he came up with it, gave you the reason to ring me up, and you want to run this by me. Go ahead, mate. Good morning.
2: Okay, so I'm 80 years old. I've had seven kids and I've got a 16-year-old. So aside from that, and I've also been in Nashua for 2 years, so I was in the policy of the federal government then. And what happened was that Valky Peterson said that Field, a senator from Victoria, there was a vacancy in the Senate, and the Liberal government had the numbers with this guy from Queensland, senator, that Valky Peterson said, I think his name was Field, and that gave them just the number to stop supply.
1: Right, so this... And so this is the Whitlam USA conspiracy theory that alleges that the USA, in particular CIA and MI6, actively conspired to orchestrate the dismissal in 1975 of Gough Whitlam.
2: It doesn't seem like that to me, unless the CIA pressurised Bjelke Peterson, I don't know.
1: Mm.
2: But that's what happened. The Field had the numbers and they stopped supply. And without supply, we couldn't get paid. So we were federal public servants. We were all worried we were going to get paid, but they couldn't operate. Once they couldn't have supply, the Governor General had no option but to sack Whitlam. It was as simple as that.
1: So do you buy into the conspiracy theory of the CIA and the MI6 being involved in it?
2: I don't think so. I don't think there's anything to suggest that. I just think that's what happened. I mean, the supply was blocked, but unless Bjelke Peterson had something behind it. But Bjelke Peterson hated the Labor government, that's for certain. So, because he was a National Party, and he was Premier, but so he absolutely loathed the Labor Party. And they found that what happened too on Whitlam, I was in a policy era, and anything you put before them, it went through.
1: Right.
2: They didn't care about, they were nearly going to bankrupt the country, and they were getting loans. Kemalati, I think, was one guy. And, everyone was getting scared that, we were just going to, it was going to be a nutcase. So I think Whitlam was a good prime minister, but he was a lawyer. But some of the other guys who were more, in the mass of the economics, they, you know, later on they said Whitlam didn't seem to care about economics very much. Mm. I'm sorry to run him down. He's a pretty good guy.
1: Well, but, he's government. Sorry. How this came about, too, this whole CIA conspiracy thing was, he was one of the first to start using the Pine Gap area as a threat to the Americans and as collateral, and apparently demanded full disclosure regarding what the CIA were doing at Pine Gap and threatened to cancel the lease on the facility. As a result, if you believe it, there was a terrific film on about it too. I don't know, I was telling John, I don't know if you've seen it, Falcon and the Snowman. Did you ever see that film?
2: No, I didn't. I just accepted that was the case. I'm sorry, I didn't. You know, sorry, I didn't. You might be right.
1: No, well, I don't know. I wasn't there. You know, but the film.
2: I know. Whitlam. You know, he got rid of conscription, so he'd just do whatever he thought, and he brought in, you know, big changes, as you know. Mm. So I'm not surprised that he'd tell him to get stuffed. You know, and so I'm just saying, you know, he was probably a real stand up guy. You know, he didn't mess around, and then. So I'm not surprised that he could do such thing, you know, that he could annoy the, you know, the American government.
1: Yeah, thank you for self-editing there too. I appreciate you doing that.
2: Yeah, I mean, he wasn't, you know, I mean, he was a tremendous orator, and so he didn't, and they said he came from the wrong class. He's a Labor.
1: Yeah.
2: I reckon he's a lawyer. You know, he was betraying his class. Oh, he should have been in the Liberal Party.
1: Well, you know, and a colourful character, which we lack now in politicians in Australia, but also, you're right, a great orator. But if you see the film, it's basically, you know, based on the conspiracy of the fact that Timothy Hutton, who was working in a department, picked up a text or a series, in fact, telexes at that stage, picked up a series of telexes, which... had information regarding the CIA and MI6 trying to depose of Gough Whitlam. So he got hold of it. He had a mate who was completely unhinged, played by Sean Penn, and they decided, you know, clumsily between the two of them to try and sell the secrets to the Russians. Great film, if you ever get the chance to see it. It really is a good, believe the conspiracy theory or not, but it was certainly a really interesting theory from the film's point of view.
2: Yeah, so as I said, you might be right. I don't know, but there's all today though. I'm just talking of other matters about being. There's a guy, you know, the VC guy, and now of course he's on, sadly, on a lot of charges.
1: Mm.
2: But the guy who released all the info, he's in.
1: 1-873 is the phone number too, by the way. If you want to give us a ring, 131-873 at 19 minutes past midnight. Oh, and incidentally, the song that was featured on the soundtrack to that movie was David Bowie on the Falcon and the Snowman movie, and the song was called "This Is Not America." I'll play a bit of this for you too. It was not very well known, but it was a terrific song.

0: David Bowie from that movie, Falcon and the Snowman. Terrific film too, by the way. All right, let's get back with more of your calls on this Conspiracy Theory Thursday. 131873 is our phone number, and I've got some texts to get to as well, 20 past midnight.
1: Mark Levy.
2: Chris Bowen, who's in Germany right now, joining forces with the UN's top climate official to spruik renewables. The Prime Minister should be ordering him home. Mr. Bowen claims that moving to renewables will protect our economy from global shocks, but in the real world, rushing into these unreliable energy sources before our grid is ready is exactly what has made Australia so vulnerable.
1: Weekday mornings with Mark Levy on 2CC.
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0: Sydney's 1233 is the phone number, 0460 873 873. And in that last call too, we were talking about the idea of the conscription going back to the Gough Whitlam government. I noticed that Pauline Hanson's defending her plan to massively boost defence spending after an expert said it could slug taxpayers to the tune of $100 billion a year. In comments to The Age, Marcus Hellier from Strategic Analysis Australia referred to a speech that Pauline Hanson gave at Donald Trump's Mar-a-Lago resort in 2025. The senator had urged Australia to lift defence spending to at least 5% of the GDP. Suggestion was also made by the mining magnate Gina Reinhard during the federal election campaign last year, and a significant increase in the Trump administration's only request to make the defence budget to 3.5%. Mr. Hellier said the increase would cost taxpayers over 4 years, with the funds having to come from tax increases or other portfolios, and might result in the reintroduction of conscription. Can't see that happening. Speaking about money, we must see how that fundraising thing's going in just a moment too. How are you this morning in Perth, Peter? What have you got for us, mate? Good morning.
11: I just wanted to say, I got my tonsils taken out when I was 35.
0: 35, and how long ago was that, mate?
11: Probably about 20 years ago.
0: Right, because I thought about 20 years ago they stopped doing it, because it's quite...
11: No, they burnt them.
0: Right, because it's quite dangerous as an adult, I think, now. They're reluctant to do it for adults.
11: Yeah, no, I didn't take it out, and they did it because I had a lot of throat problems.
0: Yeah.
11: They did it, yeah.
0: Did they give you ice cream afterwards?
11: No, I got McDonald's afterwards.
0: Really?
11: Then I fell sick.
0: Oh, no.
11: Then I fell sick 2 days later.
0: Crikey.
11: And then, I was crooked for the next 3 days.
0: Gee, that's no good. Well, you know, at least you don't have your tonsils anymore, so you don't have to worry about that. Well, I think that they stopped doing that. A mate of mine, who's the lead singer of the band Placebo, Brian Molko, has had tonsillitis and tonsil issues for years and years, and he wanted to get it taken out, and they said, no, we don't do that anymore. Hello, Gabs, how are you? Phil, you're early, incidentally. Do you have any info? Do you have the latest on funds raised by One Nation and the Fire the Liar and Albanese's raised funds? If it's not a wake-up call for the arrogant Albanese government, I don't know what is. Yeah, I do have the update on that. And also, I do have Anthony Albanese, in fact, talking about this Pauline Hanson fundraiser.
12: I'll leave the negativity to someone who has made a career out of seeking to divide people.
0: This is Pauline Hanson reacting to where the money is going to, or more importantly, to the people that are donating to One Nation.
13: And that's what people are donating to the party, to give us a war chest to fight the Labor Party. And tell you that, it won't be wasted. I don't just take it for granted. People are doing it tough out there, and I, of all people, know it. I've had my tough times in my life, but I don't plan that fact.
0: Some people are calling it the anti-Albanese revenge campaign. It's raised $1 million, Gabs, to answer your question, in a single day. Pauline has used the crowdfunding tactics she previously called disgusting. But the One Nation leader launched into a Fire the Liar push for the campaign funds on Wednesday in response to One Nation's, to Labor's, Stop the Nation, Fight the Fund. So the campaign site at 7 p.m. yesterday, $1,005,910 in donations. And I mentioned this, so you've got, 29, I think, to donate to One Nation, and 27, I think, for Labour. So it only leaves 28 in the middle for the Libs. And the Libs, who I suggested yesterday, if they're listening, the campaign slogan's on me, no fibs from the Libs. It's perfect. No fibs for the Libs. Give us your 28. What would you do with your money? It's a little bit like, though, again, when you go to the, usually the Chemist Warehouse and you buy something and they say, would you like to donate? Or how much would you like to donate to a particular fund? And I always feel the guilt. So I always go, well, I usually go, $1 or $2, because I think, I've got to do that. If, you're checking out at the supermarket and it gives you the option to make make some kind of contribution. I don't feel like you're being guilted into it as much. And, it's a welfare contribution. Let's not forget that. It's money to charity. But when you're standing there, it's a little bit like when the waiter comes round and they have the pad where you put, your details in, PIN number and everything, and it gives you the option to make a tip. But in order for you to, you have to either write the amount of the tip or no tip. And I just feel like they're looking at you, going, come on, what have you got? And I always think, well, hang on a second, you shouldn't make me want to make a tip. You should allow me the opportunity if I want to go, hey, that was great, let me put $5 on that, rather than that being there. But the last time I went into Chemist Warehouse, Sam was buying the stuff, and the guy said, do you want to give money to welfare and or to charity? And my mouth just spoke before my brain could engage, and I said, yeah, she'll give $10. Well, and I didn't hear it all the way back to the car park at the shopping centre. $10? It's all well and good when it's, your money, you give $2. I said, I don't know where it came from. I'm sorry, honey, it just came out. I just blurted it. I feel terrible. I wish I hadn't said it now. Boy, was I in trouble for that. Paul says, the Peter Gabriel, let's hope he hasn't got a version of This Is Not America. Oh, come on, Paul. That Peter Gabriel song I played last night wasn't that bad. I know you didn't like it and a couple of other people didn't like it, but that was 24 hours ago. I think I should be forgiven now. Chris says, whose kitchen did you grow up with, Phil? Lard? Dripping? You've spoken about them. And now herrings. Smoked, they're incidentally better and tastier than salted anchovies. You've just got to know what to eat them with. No, I think if I was going to take small fish, and I'm not really sure how big herrings are, I think they're bigger than sardines, but if you're going to talk about that, I'm going to go the anchovies as the superior small fish meal of all time. Phil says, Glenn, don't talk about procreation too much. You'll have Nicholas on the phone. Or even worse, Nicholas's fan base on the phone. You know what it's like with these ladies. Even so much so that Pam, who sent me a text a couple of weeks ago when Nicholas was about to come on, she said, oh, not bloody Nicholas, do you have to put him on? So Nicholas came on. 2 minutes later, she's texting going, actually, I think I quite fancy Nicholas. Yesterday, Pam rang me while she was on holiday in Vietnam just to say, I miss Nicholas. Watch out for him. He can't be trusted. Hello, Jackie. I would like to have tartaria discussed. I don't know what that is. Let me have a Google on that and see what I can. Hello, Maureen. How are you? And just one that came in through. Another one here. Whitlam did things his way. Albo is doing the same. Albo doesn't know what he's doing. Let's see who will leave the biggest mess. By the way, Albo was talking about migrants leaving the medical profession.
12: Take out those people who were not born in Australia and see how you go.
0: Right. Then anti-Albanese revenge campaign. That's raised about $1 million a day. The Prime Minister has denied Labour voters have abandoned him for One Nation, despite the exclusive polling shows a mass exodus. And also, Albanese's been mercilessly mocked at his affluent beachside suburb of the Cooper. I really hope he gets home most evenings with Jodie and they put that song on and dance around to it on Alexa. If they don't, well, then they're not really taking advantage of their $4.3 million mansion. However, people have put signs up out the front in his neighbourhood poking fun at the 50 times that he promised not to touch negative gearing or capital gains tax. So he's got all of these posters all around his house right now at the Cooper Cabana. The hardest point north of... Maybe I'll have to play that this morning. 28 to 1. A couple of people on the line. I'll get to them next.
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0: 25 minutes to one. How are you this morning? You okay? Hello, Siv. How are you? Siv says, I like the anchovies as I'm Malaysian and we have them in various dishes. I do question the need to have them on pizzas, though. Are you kidding me, Siv? Call yourself, that's bloody un-Malaysian, mate. Not to have the anchovy on the pizza and then to question it. Next thing you'll be telling me, like my wife, that you can't have egg on pizza. Back in the days when I used to eat pizza, I'd order a double egg. She'd go, you can't have egg on pizza. I said, are you kidding me? I think it was Eagle Boys too. I don't know if Eagle Boys are still around. But when it came to the double egg on the pizza, fantastic. Incidentally, I wish this was Soapbox Tuesday, where we could vent spleen.

0: How you doing, man?
1: Good, mate.
0: Just a question. Like, as you know, as your listeners know, I'm just a crazy old man, a left-wing Labor supporter.
1: Yeah.
0: But they're talking about the subscriptions that Pauline Hanson's got in one day, $1 million, maybe more.
1: Right.
0: Had 29 cents everyone puts in. But I'm just curious, because I'm not a smart man. But the thing is, she has a supporter, a billionaire, that gave her a plane.
1: Right.
0: Just so she can fly around. Does that $1 billion or $1 million, sorry, I apologize for my stupidity.
1: No.
0: That she might have a supporter that is a millionaire or a billionaire.
1: Mm-hmm.
0: And does people in Australia think that political parties should be supported by a billionaire so they have their own agenda? And do they influence who they think? In my personal opinion, I don't think Pauline Hanson has the skills or the organisation. She hired a convicted rapist to be on her party. I don't think she'll never, ever be a prime minister. But she's just throwing a hat in the ring and say, goodness, where it lands, it lands. But I don't think that billionaires or money should rule people's opinion.
1: At least it's above board, though, unlike, you know, where you've got lobbyists, because don't forget that lobbyists also go on behalf of people to try and get things put through. That's the whole lobbyist job. Essentially, they're salespeople, they're sales reps, and a lot of that you don't find out about. By the way, just quickly, I've got Pauline Hanson being called out by a reporter at the airport on that. Have a quick listen. Here we are.
2: Why didn't you fly Gina?
3: What a dumb question.
2: Did you fly cattle class? I'm not answering your stupid questions, right? Get some credibility about you as a journalist and learn respect as well.
1: Yeah, the journalist is asking, why didn't she fly on Gina Rinehart's plane? Oh, by the way, Paul wants to ask you a question. Paul wants to take you to task. Are you right with that?
0: Yeah, sure, okay. Man. I'm right as.
1: Right, because he says, well, if Russell's the left winger, ask him what he thinks Albo's done well.
0: Let me think. I think he's earned the respect of... He got 94%, 94 seats in the last election. Tell me what he's done wrong to lose those. And the next election, in 2 years' time, does he think that the Labor Party will lose the election?
1: Do you think that there might be a movement to try and get Albo to move on because he's a little bit on the nose right now from people within the party?
0: No.
1: Right.
0: I think because Liberals and Conservatives and things like this, the Labor Party has a regimen. They keep it all in-house. The Liberals and Nationals, I feel sorry for Matt Caravan, because I think he's trying his best. But the Labor Party has a regimen. They stick to themselves. If you disagree with our opinion, you're out. This is us.
1: What do you attribute all of the terrible polls that Anthony Albanese has now and a real legitimate threat from One Nation? Do you think that's because people have lost faith in Albo and in Labor?
0: Can you... No, in a way, so I'm not a real smart man.
1: But I'm just asking, you know, just what your opinion is.
0: Tell me what... he got Minerals agreement with Donald Trump, which I think is an absolute fool as a leader of the free world. He got an agreement with free minerals and stuff like this from Australia. Said Anthony Albanese is a good friend of mine. So tell me, convince me. I said to another person on your radio network, Jeffries, convince me why I should change my vote. Because I cannot see the worker. I'm a worker. I'm in my late 70s. Tell me, convince me why Pauline Hanson, Angus Taylor, or whoever should change my vote. Pauline Hanson, I will never vote for her because she's changed so much. She doesn't have the actual acumen. Like I've said, I've read her book. She used to have a restaurant, her father did, in Woolloongabba in Queensland, Jack's Cafe. And I've eaten there. She may have served me because I'm 5, 6, 7 years older than her.

0: But convince me why.
1: Well, I've got another question from Dan who wanted to know as well. It's not a pile-on. I won't allow a pile-on or bullying, you know that. But Dan wants to know, what about, just with that particular question that Paul asked, what do you think Albo has done well?
0: Well, tell me what he's done wrong.
1: Well, no, that's what I'm asking you. I'm asking you that Dan wants to know, what do you think he's done well? Why do you think that he's currently doing so badly in the polls? Why do you think that there is such a backlash on the last budget?
0: Honestly, do you want me to... I think it's people are lazy. I think, in my opinion, and I'll probably get shouted down, I apologise for that.
1: No, you have to apologise.
0: I apologise.
1: No, you don't have to.
0: It's the media. Like, it's negative. The mass of the media, and I'll repeat this till the day I die, which will be whatever. It's 70-80% of conservative media, and it's bang, bang, bang against, and Anthony Albanese and everyone else, Penny Wong, they go overseas, they try and get more fuel or more diesel into there. They're coming over here from Indonesia and things like this, and it's coming. But the media, the right-wing media, is saying, no, the Labor is wrong. Because whatever happened in Iran and...
1: So I get that. I mean, and the media's role is to question things, but there are some media, of course, that have an agenda or more right-wing than left-wing, but surely not all the media can actually be on board this. Not all the mainstream media are on board here to bash Albo, because wouldn't accept that. So, but that does seem to be the case, that if you read the front page of the newspapers, it's primarily the fact that...
0: May I say something?
1: Yeah, go on.
0: But the thing is, the media, it's what people think. They see it, it's on the radio, TV. I don't have computers, I've got this old city, old... landline, I'm talking to you now, and I've got a strong opinion. What do I think? I ask a question to the listeners to you, which are, I would presume, 80% conservative. Do they think the leader of the free world now, Donald Trump, is a qualified leader to dictate what the free world thinks? Or what they do.
1: Okay, but let me go back to this. Just your assumption then, that because you said you're not very clever, and I don't accept that, because you're thinking for yourself, and you are, and you've made your mind up. So you're saying you're not very clever, but then you're also saying that people have been fooled by the right-wing media or by the media in general and have been blindsided and brainwashed. That's also then working under the assumption that people can't think for themselves. But you've thought
0: for yourself. But people don't. See, that's the thing. Why? That's the thing. If I had a degree in psychology and stuff like this, if I was smart enough, I would tell everyone, and I'm an old man.
1: Yeah.
0: I'm having a Maker's Mark whiskey right now.
1: Oh, make me jealous, why don't you? But anyway, carry on.
0: But the thing is, people, and I apologize to everyone and the people in the world, because I'm a people. And I'm a stupid old man.
1: No, but you're not a stupid old man, because you've made up your mind. You've made your decision as to why. And you think for yourself, which doesn't make you silly. But again, it's going under the assumption then, according to you, that people can't make their own minds up about Albo. They're being brainwashed from the media, so much so that they're now believing everything that the media is telling them, that Albo's no good.
0: Right,
1: and yet you figured it out.
0: May I say something?
1: Yeah.
0: The thing is, the best thing that you want to ask thing about the Albanese government did, the under 16, the computer, things like this, under 16, you don't have access to YouTube and things like this.
1: Oh, there you go. So you've you've got the under 16 social media initiative, which is has been adopted by other countries around the world. So there you go. You do have a point to make on a success of Albo's government.
0: That's the thing. People don't listen to it. Yeah, look, the kids, I don't know how old you are. You sound
1: 63.
0: Reasonably young in the 50s, 60s, whatever like
1: yeah,
0: this.
1: Yeah.
0: But the thing is, if you get kids, like, and I've read a lot of books, even stupid Adolf Hitler said, give me a child till he's 6 years old and I'll tell you what he's going to be when he's grown up. And that's the thing today. The media is influencing people.
1: No, but they're not. And I'm just giving you a reason why.
0: People,
1: no, but they're not. That's
0: me,
1: why I've given you.
0: Me.
1: No, no, but nor everybody else. Nor everybody else. I mean, sure, a small percentage of people might be totally indoctrinated by the media's opinion. And so therefore they just go with it, go along with it. But that would be a small, small percentage. People make up their own mind on what they listen to and what they believe in and what they gravitate to and what radio stations and what newspapers they read. It's, I think it's so easy and it's almost Trumpian to go fake news. They're being influenced by fake news and they can't make their mind up. People aren't that silly. Hey, Russell, I better go. But, you know, you're welcome to ring anytime.
0: Okay, thank you very much for your time.
1: No, anytime, buddy. 131-873 is our number.
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1: 9 minutes to one. 131-873 is the phone number. A lot of people wanting to disagree with Russell, saying get him off. But no, that's how a democracy works. You know what? We get people on, we hear what opinions they have to say, and then we agree or disagree. But I'm tired of people blaming the media for leading people astray, because people aren't that stupid. And you come here because you hear the views that are similar to the views that you believe in, right? Just like you listen to a particular piece of music because you like that piece of music. You watch a bit of telly because you like that particular show. Somebody else might go, travel guides, that's rubbish. Maths, I would go. Somebody go to somebody's house and they've got maths on, I'll go, well, see ya. I'm going home now. That's my personal preference and choice. But I don't say to them, you can't watch maths. You want to watch maths? Sure. You know, not my issue. It's going to leave your brain dead, but that's just my opinion. So if you have an opinion, you want to come on and give your opinion, that's absolutely fine with me. That's, and then we can all disagree. However, just constantly blame the media for brainwashing people. Brainwashing people, and even my close friends are like, I can't listen to you on that radio station. And I'm like, why? Because, you know, you're brainwashing people. No, we're not. This isn't Orson Welles, 1984. We're not brainwashing people. We're just giving an opinion. Sure, the opinion on this particular station might be more right-wing than an opinion on the left from, say, the ABC. But then you'd go listen to the ABC so you can find similar kin. But to constantly use the media as being held responsible for influencing people. People aren't brainwashed. They make up their mind about things based on their situations. Paul, how are you, mate? What did you want to mention?
10: I was going to talk about the topic anyway, but Russell posed the question to the audience, tell me why I should vote for Pauline Hanson. On indulgence, may I have a crack at that?
1: Yeah, go on.
10: Okay, so first of all, he complained that the media was all up against Labor and so forth. That's no more than 5 to 10 minutes after you played a clip of a journalist harassing Pauline Hanson about her air flight. Is that an example of the right-wing media?
1: Well, there you go. That's exactly right. But then, if you have a reporter harassing Pauline Hanson, then people will go, well, that lefty. Well, no, hang on. Isn't it a journalist's job to ask questions? And this is the same thing that's happened with Donald Trump, who just got really furious with that reporter the other day and said to her, you know, you're fake news. Well, no, her job is to ask questions. Maybe her agenda came from a left-wing agenda, but her job is to still ask questions. And that's what, you know, reporters are meant to do. And if people don't like the questions they're being asked and suddenly say, oh, hang on, this is fake news, or you're just representing the, you know, the other side, that's not an answer to a question.
10: I respectfully disagree. I think the role of a journalist is to find the truth.
1: Well, it's to ask questions. The role of the journalist is to ask questions and then the people to make up their minds about what answers they hear the person say.
10: Yes, but there's a great responsibility with that the questions must be, to an extent, fair and balanced.
1: That's absolutely right.
10: And, you know, you would have to question if that happened sometime. But anyway, that was that point.
1: No, but you are right. Don't get me wrong. You're right. If you have somebody whose agenda is to get you in a gotcha situation so they can then claim that, you know, you've basically lied to the general public. You don't have to. It doesn't take much, because most of the politicians, and especially Albo, has been caught out with a lie. All you have to do is just get something they've said before and throw it back in their face. And there is the lie. So, you know, if you're coming at it with an agenda of a gotcha, I'm going to get you on this particular thing, and I'm going to work out a way to figure out a narrative that will suit my particular line of questioning, then yeah, absolutely, that's a gotcha thing. But just repeat to Albo, well, you said this and you've lied.
10: Okay, well, yes, that's the point. But to answer Russell's question, he also said that Pauline Hanson employed on a staff a convicted rapist. Without further comment, I have a question for you, Russell. Besides being Labor politicians, what else do Keith Wright, Bill de Blasio and Milton Orkopoulos have in common? The question, you know, he then went on to say, we did the social media ban, which is widely seen as a complete failure, that you can fake the idea as a young person simply by making duck face at the camera.
1: No, I hear what you're saying. I've got to get to the news. I've got to get to the news, Paul, but let me just say, in terms of defending Albo, that was a good initiative because we're trying to protect our kids. Have we got time for a bit of quick think music? There you go. Back with more of your calls after the news.
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1: Hang on there, Chris and Gary and Peter. I can see on the phone. I'll get you in a second. All of your texts as well, but let's get the news update.
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20: Hello, I'm Gabrielle Hodson. One Nation is defending a fundraiser to pay for ads criticising Labor and the Prime Minister. The Fire the Liar campaign has raised more than $1.5 million in the space of one day. Pauline Hanson says people are doing it tough and she wants to do something about it.
21: Tax to the hilt. Small businesses are going under. There's no incentive to work in law. Where's the incentive for the young ones? Where's their ability to possibly own their own home one day? This government has just driven this country into the ground, and I appreciate the support from the Australian people, and I'm going to keep fighting them till we get our country back.
20: A gunman in a balaclava has targeted a man and his teenage daughter during a school pickup in Sydney's west. As Nine's Alex Heinke report, the Fairfield pair were fortunate the weapon malfunctioned.
22: If this is indeed a failed underworld hit, then authorities close to the investigation have told me that the criminals are now breaking their own rules. In the past, children were off limits, but this time, one, if not more, could have been in the firing line.
23: Detectives are still investigating why the father was targeted, but it's understood he may be related to gangland figures, but has no criminal links himself. It seems no one, not even children, can escape this ongoing war.
20: Main Roads WA says 1,200 kilometres of copper cable has been stolen from its operations since 2018. Director James Pinnington says it's become so widespread that large parts of main highways are being left unlit.
24: We're seeing people come up with new ways of trying to steal copper all the time, and most of our copper is installed in underground conduits, and people are accessing those pits and conduits. They're digging up cable from underground, and the people cutting live cables that are exposed and making it really dangerous for themselves and road users.
20: Victoria's Education Minister Ben Carroll has unveiled a $75 million pledge for the state's brightest students. The money would fund extension and enrichment activities for students from prep to year 12, as well as an intensive English and maths program. The Gabba will host a spectacular one-off concert, Georgia Condex in Brisbane.
0: Headlined by opera singer Jose Carreras to celebrate his 80th birthday, a lineup of stars including Robbie Williams, The Corrs, Ronan Keating and Natalie Imbruglia will join the live concert. The exclusive Brisbane event will be held on December 5 and will help announce Brisbane to the world as an Olympic city. It is expected to inject millions of dollars into the local economy, bringing people from across the country and the world. Georgia Condek, Brisbane.
20: Finance and the Aussie dollar is buying 70.2 US cents. The Dow Jones is down 472 points and the Nasdaq's down 187.
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20: History has been made in the pool at the Australian swimming trials. Queenslander Sam Short has broken his own Commonwealth swimming record, touching the wall at 7 minutes 36.73 seconds in the 800 metres freestyle.
3: It's so good, you know, at the end of the day, racing's a fun bit, you know. I work my bum off every day in training and I literally am itching to get up on the blocks and surely challenge myself, you know, I really wanted to be fearless.
20: Cricket and the West Indies have won the toss and chosen to bat first in their clash against Australia in the Women's T20 World Cup in Cardiff in Wales. A short time ago, the West Indies women were on 3 for 77. And Collingwood key forward Billy Frampton is free to play in the Magpies' next game after the bye. The AFL Tribunal has dismissed charges of rough conduct against Melbourne's Brodie Mijacek. That's the latest news in sport.
18: 2CC weather, Alexander Watson insulation. Canberra's cold, your house doesn't have to be.
4: Got an overnight low of 8 degrees, partly cloudy tomorrow, a top of 17. Friday, cloud is clearing, 17 degrees. On Saturday, we've got a shower or two, 16 degrees. Sunday, a shower or two, 17.
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1: Morning, how are you? Here we are on a Thursday morning. 131873 is the phone number, 0460 873 873, on the text and also on the emails. It's overnight at 2GB.com. Peter, oh no, it's Jeffrey, sorry, on the email says, Phil, the problem with the ABC isn't their extreme leftist bias. The problem is that we're being forced to pay for it with our taxes. I think that's probably the main issue that people have in terms of the ABC and its funding. Because, you know, you've got to have opposing views. I'm just going back to Russell, who rang in before. You've got to have opposing views, and then people make their own mind up. But people aren't stupid. People know what they believe. I mean, yeah, there are elements of people who get led, of course. And also there is people's choice. Like I said, if you watch maths and I go to your house, I won't stay because I think maths is stupid. But that's just my opinion. It doesn't mean that I'm right and you're wrong at all. It means in my head my opinion's right, but that's not the way of the world. You know, otherwise we would all be living in Russia under a, populist government. Robin says, what about his government? I guess you're talking about Russell here, who called through. What about when you say his government? What have they done to over 75s who are living in a private health cover? $280 electricity, ISIS women, children, etc. A lot of people wanted to take Russell to task on his calls, so I'll read a couple of these too. Then I'll get to the phone. Typical leftist kids under 16, all he could ever come up with, and he hasn't even stopped them. Talking about the social media ban. Michael said, remember Albo was laughing earlier this year about the coalition splitting up and fighting amongst each other? He's not laughing now with the surge of One Nation and the Fire the Liar campaign. I heard him say that today. And it's important, says Michael on the text. I agree, however, with Kevin, 100%. With Russell, 100%. Russell from Queensland. Yes, he says he's not real smart. I admire his persistence in regularly reminding us of his accurate self-assessment, says Kevin. Not stupid, a little tipsy, says Dan. But I'm not going to have a pile on because that's unfair and that's bullying. And I won't accept that because people have the right to come on here and give their opinion. But, you know, the thing is as well, if you talk about right-wing commentary, whether you like it or not around the world, that's also something in terms of talk radio that does better than left-wing talk radio. And they tried this with the big experiment they had in America. And they had, I think, Janine Garofalo was on there and a few other people as well. I think it was called Air America. Failed dismally. And I don't know what that tells you about the difference between people, vehemently trying to get their opinions zealously on the radio, and that the zealous opinions seem to be more right-wing as opposed to left-wing. But that's the kind of radio that people like to listen to. Why? I don't know. I mean, I wish I could answer that question. But you can guarantee as well that if, you know, the opinions that you hear on the radio don't galvanize with the audience and don't resonate with the audience, that radio should be off the air like that. Bang. So with the radio station, exactly what we're doing here. In terms of this particular show, I tend to be more moderate, and I know that, probably more moderate than most people. To my detriment, well, if the show doesn't rate, and incidentally, ratings coming out today, if it doesn't rate, then I'll be gone like that. Bang. Goodbye. Phil's gone, Happy John's on, or Angry John, I don't know. So, you know, it's up to you as to where you go and get the information that you get. And if it resonates with you, you stay there. But if the person on the radio, for example, you don't like the show, trust me, you tick a box in a democratic fashion and that person ain't here anymore. And that's how a democracy works. I enjoyed listening to Tracy yesterday. Hope she rings again, said Christine. It was good. It was good to hear Tracy, wasn't it? I think I've got to most of the texts because there were quite a few. Cameron said, is Russell wearing his tinfoil hat? Karen said, your caller is just like Albo. It's always somebody else's fault. And Maureen says, I worry she might be a bit Trumpy. Are you talking about Pauline Hanson, incidentally? Silly old bugger, rings the open line, repeating the same mantra, says Russ at Wood Park. But then again, if we had everybody repeating the same mantra over and over from your political preference, crikey, that'd get boring too, wouldn't it? like for 5.5 hours, all we've got is, you know, elbow bashing and people going on about, you know, how great Pauline Hanson is. For 5.5 hours, non-stop, you'd be going, bloody hell, talk about UFOs, will you, Phil, for Christ's sake. This one from Karen, why don't you ask Russell if he's prepared to change his vote for Pauline Hanson? Would he be prepared to change it if Pauline started lying, like Albo? And I think I've pretty much got everybody, except I should get to Peter, because he's probably wants to... Do you want to yell at me?
2: Well, I don't yell generally, do I? Well, good morning, Phil.
1: You do get angry with me, and then we get to the stage where I have to go...
2: I get angry. I don't know if I'm an angry person, but I certainly am passionate.
1: Yeah, there's nothing wrong with that. Yeah.
2: Absolutely. I think all Australians should have convictions about the future of this country. I know you do. Mm. And I can tell this morning, as you often do, you speak with a lot of clarity, and I do actually agree with you on this notion when people... try to call and suggest that if people are conservative or supporting Angus Taylor and Matt Canavan or even Pauline Hanson, that somehow they're in the dark, that they're being misled by the media, and it's a vast right-wing conspiracy. I mean, it's nonsense. I agree with you. This is what Hillary Clinton tried to suggest, that everyone was against them. But
1: basket of deplorables, And look how that backfired.
2: Well, there was that. But in the 90s, she even went on the Today Show defending Bill Clinton and said it was literally a vast right-wing conspiracy. But the thing is that Australians have lived this. We have lived this. We don't need tricky, sophisticated, you know, CFMEU tactics unit, desperate Labor crumbling, you know, in Sussex Street, getting their minions to call, talk back at 2 a.m. and pretend to be stupid.
1: Hmm.
2: You know, it would be my assessment of that. If someone calls, and good luck to him, and so I'm dumb. No, you're not, mate. You've got a fully formed opinion and you're trying to influence people to suggest that you're dumb if you support a Conservative Party. So I think you saw through it. And, you know, obviously that's just my opinion. What I would say is that facts matter. So obviously they're opinions, but they're also facts. So we can all agree that a glass will smash on the ground if it's dropped on a concrete floor. And that's a fact. And we can agree if that's happened, that that is a fact. We can agree... we can have opinions, as you know, Phil, about, you know, different types of thickness of glass and all this kind of thing and what's best decor, all that kind of stuff. Coming back to the point, the reason Albanese, and I won't call him Albo because he doesn't deserve that, Mr. Albanese, or actually Albanese, and that's how he says it, he's done. He knows it. He can't face the people again. Because she's a proven liar. We have never had a Prime Minister rule out, say, I won't touch it. I won't touch capital gains tax and negative gearing. We have no plans. And he thinks in his mind, it would seem, the little capacity that he has, he says he thinks that because he said they didn't have plans and at the time it wasn't their policy, even though that was their intention, he thinks that's not a lie. It clearly was, and Australians know it. And when their power bill arrives every month or every quarter and says, there you go, it's gone up again due to so-called renewables, due to being sold out to China by Chris Bowen. I mean, we need a government. We need Angus Taylor and Matt Canavan who have said net zero is dead, and that they will source cheap energy from all available sources. We need a government that is able to deliver on national security, on a strong economy, on a strong Australia, on jobs, on getting this country back on track. And there's one party that has the track record to deliver for Australia, and that's the Liberal Party. And the Liberal Party will get this country back on track. Yes, I'm a member of the Liberal Party. I'm upfront about that. But I'm not calling you and pretending to be dumb or pretending that I'm from, you know, it is ridiculous. Ridiculous. Australians have lived this worst government, and the Labor Party are quaking because they don't know how to deal with Pauline Hanson. They know that Angus Taylor is a fierce opponent. And as Australians get to know him, they will like him even more. And Taylor can speak for himself, and so can Matt Canavan. But I'm confident that at the next election, whether it's tomorrow or in a year or 2 years, and I think it'll be in a year with Tanya Plibersek, it will be a wipeout. You know, because people are not only fed up, Australians deliver things the way no one else can. And Australians know that the truth matters. and there will be serious punishment and baseball bats out at the next election.
1: Yeah. Let me say this too, by the way. I don't think Russell had any kind of covert or clandestine agenda.
2: I don't.
1: I just think he was being self-deprecating. No, see, I think he was being self-deprecating. But my opinion is that, you know, the thing is...
2: I agree with him that he's stupid, yeah.
1: No, I think he's just being self-deprecating. And, you know, and as a lot of older people also do that when they're dealing with, you know, younger people, they go, well, hang on, I'm not, you know, I might come across as a bit stupid.
2: Well,
1: because
2: it's about Mr. Albanese being a liar and about firing the liar, you know.
1: Well, that's it. But can I say this? The reason why people will get rid of this government has to do with the fact that it's hitting them in the hip pocket. That is the bottom line.
2: 100%.
1: And also, going back to what I was saying,
2: none of this symbolism crap matters.
1: No.
2: What matters is your government delivering for you? Do they have the track record? Who do you want? Who do you want in that prime?
1: How much is it costing me? How can I afford to put my kids at school?
2: Exactly.
1: And this is going back to what I was saying as well, Peter, about the whole vote, the voice referendum. It had nothing to do with racism. It had nothing to do with people's agenda. It is quite simply, the bottom line is, people have been at work all day, they come home, they got kids, they got dinner, they want to watch maths. Here is a pamphlet on the table, which is a really confusing colour pamphlet, which is telling you to do something that doesn't directly affect everything that's going on in your life for the next 48 hours, which is, how am I going to get enough sleep? How am I going to pay the bills? How am I going to be able to get through the traffic at work? Are the kids going to be okay? Is my wife or husband going to be angry with me? Not, am I going to vote for this particular issue on this pamphlet that's on my desk?
2: Exactly,
1: and that's it. That's the reason why it didn't go through. It's got nothing to do with, oh, we're racist or we don't want to give rights to, you know, Indigenous people. And to try and find some kind of other reason why that didn't go through. It's absolute. It's not. People are concerned with getting towards the end of the day and having 10 minutes to enjoy this life because we're working so hard.
2: Yes.
1: And you know, and that's the issue in Australia. Nothing to do with it. You know, nothing to do with
2: it. And Phil.
1: Sorry, carry on.
2: And Phil, you're right. And if I can say, it wasn't always this way. You know, our greatest prime minister, in my opinion, and people might have another view, you know, call up and tell Phil, you don't need me to tell you that, was John Howard. And in that era of Howard Costello, Australia was a happier place, was a prosperous place, was a place where you could relax a bit, okay? That's not the case.
1: Now.
2: That's not the case.
1: And if they had put that voice, if they put that voice referendum through at that time, during prosperous times, it would have been given more time by the people that had those pamphlets.
2: Maybe,
1: they would have gone, okay, well, let's have a look at this, let's see. Yeah.
2: What's on the ballot now, you know, is Anthony Albanese referendum on him being a liar. And yes, I'll scuttle him off.
1: And even forget that, you know what? People could live. That's not people's priority. Oh, the Prime Minister's lied to me. People's priority is...
2: Well, people know it, though.
1: Yeah, but they're not going to go and vote somebody out because they think he's a liar. They're going to vote him out because they can't afford to pay petrol.
2: Correct.
1: They can't afford to pay their rent. That's what people care about. People are selfish, and there's nothing wrong with that. And we forget that.
2: And they should care because this Labor Party, this Labor government, have deliberately, through their obsession with so-called net zero and obsession with Australia's carbon dioxide emissions of 1.1%, you know, we cannot change the weather. Barnaby is correct about that. You know, Australians are sick of this crap. You know, what we need is self-reliant fuel. We need self-reliant energy, energy security, national security. And it is the Liberal National Party and apparently One Nation who will deliver that. And people know this. You can call it anytime. Labor is done because they are not delivering a better government, a better way of life for the Australian people. They're making Australians' lives harder.
1: Yep.
2: Deliberately.
1: Got to go. Good to talk to you, mate. Thank you so much. But that's going back to it. You know, like, I would be interested. Thank you for your call, Peter. Be interested to know how many people's lives are really dictated by things that government, you know, initiatives by government. Like, you know what? Maybe I'm wrong. And I'm a bit of a political junkie. But at the end of the day, my priority is how much time am I going to have to read that book sitting next to, you know, my bed? I haven't had a chance to have a read of that yet. You know, how much time am I going to spend with my wife this weekend? Is my cat being, you know, given enough attention because it looks like it's not happy? You know, far back in my mind, there might be, did Albo tell me a lie? But it's not dictating the decisions I'm going to make in the next 48 hours or 24 hours or 15 minutes. And you know what? The politicians think that we're so fixated on everything that they do. We're not. We're fixated on ourselves. You know, and this goes back to that whole thing of, gee, I wonder what people are saying about me behind my back. I wonder what people are saying about me about this thing I did at work today. I wonder if people are gossiping about me. No. They're not, because they've got other things to think about themselves. And that's where we kind of get blurred into thinking that there are so many other things that are going on in the world that people are being affected by. They're not. You and me are affected by how much time we have got for us. How much money have we got to go on holiday? End of. That's it. That's where the priorities are. Let's have a bit of thinking music. Is it the hottest spot north of Havana, though? I mean, I would like to actually take Barry Manilow to task there. Anyway, 131-873 is our number.
0: Michael McLaren. This is all the Iranians know, and they simply can't be trusted. And they're most unlikely to agree to relinquish their stockpile of 60% enriched uranium and therefore forego their atomic ambitions. They've probably learnt from China and Russia and North Korea, not to mention India and Pakistan, that if you get your hands on the bomb, then it's very unlikely that your adversary will ever be tempted to put his hands on you. Michael McLaren, weekdays from noon on 2CC.
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3: 26 minutes past one. However, to contradict myself, I guess people do have time this time of the morning to sit down and contemplate our political navel and go, well, you know, I disagree with this person and I agree with that person, because it's, you know, midnight to 5:30 in the morning. You know, we were all awake. No one's got anywhere particularly important to go, I would assume. So you do have more time this time in the morning to think about political issues. But, you know, on a day-to-day basis, again, I go back to people who are just worried about what's in front of them, getting through the day. Russell said it's difficult to free lefty fools from the chains they revere. How very political of you, but also how poetic. I think this from Siv. I should mention this. I would like to suggest the news media, as well as the politicians, think we as the public obsess over every word they say. We don't turn on the radio or TV for a few minutes to find out what's going on and then go and do something else. Well, no, you're absolutely right. There is this, and you are absolutely right in saying that politicians and media have a very, very distorted opinion of how important it is, or at least how important they think they are and their contribution to society. No, you're absolutely right. And it's wrong. No, because, you know, people aren't that interested in what the politicians have to say or what the radio has to say at the end of the day. That's not your be-all and end-all. Vicky says the Prime Minister lied about many things, no one left behind, power costs and more. Therefore, the people are concerned about Albo's lies, and we believe in those lies, leading us to the situation we are in now. Phil says, Tiffany, how are you this morning? I saw the interview between Donald Trump and Kristen Walker. He was right to walk out of her. She never gave him the space to answer a damn question, nor was she going to. To me, she was told to go hard to fit her network NBC. She was rude and incredibly entitled and obnoxious. Trump is tough. He walks, he cops it from many. To me, he had every right to walk away from her. The journalists forget they're supposed to remain impartial, and she was definitely not impartial. Rhonda says, still, Phil, stop butting in and let the callers have their say. Sorry, Rhonda. Help me, Rhonda. I saw the interview between Donald Trump. Oh, that came up twice, by the way. Thank you very much for that. I hope you're well. Ditto to you and Peter. All I care about is making sure my mum is well and safe, and my babies, dogs and cats, are okay and loved. Albo will go down by his own doing. Take care of number one, says Michelle at the Ponds. Also, what else have we got here? And then I'll get to the phone as well. Cameron says, I think you have a moral obligation now to contact the nursing home and let them know that Russell's found the alcohol cabinet. See, that's the other thing. Let's not forget our sense of humour, ladies and gentlemen, because that is more important than anything. And Michael, you're right. This is the right room for an argument. Yes, it is. No, it is. It is. It definitely is. Oh, nothing like a bit of Python to get you through the day. I think I've pretty much got everybody here on the text. But 0460 873 873 is a text number if you're not able to ring on the phone. And you can ring and you can talk about anything you want. Although, don't forget, it is Conspiracy Theory Thursday. I've got two for you this morning. One being a gentleman who wants to tell us about how our cars are spying on us. He's a cybersecurity expert. He's going to let you know that your car is not just taping what you're saying, but filming you as well. And you might not be aware of that. How much of the conspiracy theory is true? We'll find out. And no Conspiracy Theory Thursday is a Conspiracy Theory Thursday unless we talk about UFOs as well. I saw a delegation of whistleblowers went to the White House to talk about the Disclosure Day. Kim's on the phone. I should get to her in just a moment as well. But Gary's been hanging on for a while too. How are you, buddy?
4: Hello.
3: How are you, Gary?
4: Well, it was...
0: Sir John Kerr, he was appointed by Whitlam.
3: Mm.
0: And he actually sacked the Whitlam government. I was up in Brisbane at the time. I'd gone to the Melbourne Cup. I was at the Melbourne Cup when Bart Cummings won his first Melbourne Cup.
3: Oh, yeah.
0: Zaima, Lightfinger, Zaima, Midland.
3: Mm-hmm.
0: And Sir John Kerr was at the next Melbourne Cup with Bart Cummings, and they're all booing him. And Bart Cummings says to him, "Don't worry about them, Sir John, they're all communists," which they are. Now, I happened to be up in Brisbane, and I was with there's about six or seven religious societies that went under. Now, so Sir Joe Bjelke-Petersen, he started the SGIO a bank type of thing. You know, it's Suncorp, Midway now, et cetera. It's had many names. And I've got a lot of time for him. He was very much disliked because he was a national and people can't get over it. The Kiwis will never have nuclear, so forget about them. These submarines as such, our defence forces have been devastated. We've got nothing there that's appropriate for us to defend the country. I can tell you that now. Still with us?
3: Yeah, I'm hearing you. I'm listening to
0: you. Yeah, yeah. The Greens want... They don't want a defence force. But they want you and me to pay for them. The Teals, don't know where they come from or who they're with, but it's really going to hit the fan. I'll tell you that now. Now, on your footy tipping type thing, Parramatta got done by something that should never have happened.
3: Right.
0: You know, we got done, I think it was 14-12 or something like that. Now, he's been ruled out. The player who was playing with who was he playing with? But I can't see being a dead rubber. I think New South Wales are going to win it.
3: I think that Queensland will win this next one, and I think we'll have to wait and see what happens. Well, again, we'll have to wait and see. But I called it last time on New South Wales winning, based simply on the fact that there was not enough talk about footy on the front page of the Courier Mail, and I used that as my yardstick, as my indicator. It turns out I was right. But I think, and I'm going on gut feel here, I think Blues will win the next one. We'll talk footy with MG later on this morning as well. Hey, Chris, I saw you hung up. You can ring back. I'm definitely going to get to you. 26-2.
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0: And it's quite a serious story, actually, too. David Cannon-Hill says, Phil, impartial journalist, are you starting a new segment, Oxymoron of the Day? Good to hear from you, David. Not long to go now, mate. It's coming home. Paul says, how could it be a full moon in Brisbane and not in Sydney? What's Gary on about? On the subject of which, don't forget, I'm talking to Dr. Carl Krusineski with a question from Darren, who said, if the world is round and we're at the bottom of it, how come the blood doesn't rush to our head? Genius. I don't know how he came up with that. Marion says, in capitals, enough of the politics already. Well, I'm just following the bouncing ball, to be honest, Marion. And people ring up and want to talk about that, then I will talk about it. But I, you know me, I'm happy to talk about anything. You know me, I can talk about lard and curd and anchovies for 5.5 hours, if that's what people want to talk about. The Prime Minister believes in climate change and then buys a mansion on a hill opposite rising seas. Figure that one out. David says, Phil, you know I have a serious spinal disease. Yes, I do. And my carers rang me to work out what time they're coming over to shower me. I told them I fell over. I'm sorry to hear that. I fell over and smashed a glass, shattered to smithereens, and I've got glass in me from head to toe. Bloody hell, David. You're not having a good run at all. So it was all in his bed. He had to call an ambulance 13 hours ago. They're calling every 4 hours to check that I haven't bled to death. Well, I hope you're okay, my friend. Incidentally, on the subject of which, on a serious topic, they've got this exoskeleton that they're now working on, which is kind of a robotic device for people that may need something like this to help them. Cerebral palsy, I think, is the people that they're really trying to help with this exoskeleton. And I'm trying to get hold of people to talk about this and how that will be able to be adapted to help people with cerebral palsy and hopefully people like yourself who have spinal injuries as well to be able to walk. So I appreciate your text there too. Have I got anybody else here I should get to on the text? Because I also have Kim on the phone. Ditto to you and Peter, says Michelle on the Ponds. And by the way, I didn't get a call back from you, Michelle, the other Michelle, about the footy tipping. I saw you get on there. You can't be more happy, can you? The way the Sea Eagles are going. Tell you what, you've got a good chance, haven't you, really? Who would have thought it of Manly? Everybody at Brookvale Oval will be pretty excited and happy about that. But give me a call back if you can, too. Let's get to Kim. Morning, have you got your tickets yet?
1: No, Phil, but I'll get them tomorrow, definitely.
0: Don't forget Disclosure Day.
1: I know you've got yours for Saturday, yep.
0: Yep.
1: Absolutely. I just want to mention Sis. I mean, you've got to hand it to him. He's such a devoted Labor supporter.
0: Mm. Are you talking about Sis or Russell?
1: No, wasn't it Sis?
0: No, that was Russell. No.
1: Oh, okay, because I was listening closely to his name. I really thought it was Siv.
0: No, I don't know who. I don't think Siv has any political opinion.
1: Oh.
0: I think he's a political opinion.
1: It was Russell.
0: Yeah, Siv's political opinion is don't put double eggs on pizza.
1: Yeah, well, I loved it when you said to him names, or some other caller said name things that, you know, you're happy with what Albanese's done, but he didn't answer, he didn't give you one reason, and instead he blamed it on the media for putting things out there that people listen to.
0: Mm.
1: But Russell needs to realise people make their own decisions, you know, they've got brains to decide what's true and what's not, and, you know.
0: If I had the ability to influence people, I'd be a multimillionaire.
1: Yeah.
0: People aren't that silly. I mean, you know, you can have suggestion and subliminal suggestion, and how that works is with those, you know, 1-800 numbers where you watch the ab roller and late at night when you're watching telly, and after 30 minutes you go, crikey, I do need an ab roller, and look, it does fit under the bed, you know, so if you get hammered with it in enough, but, you know, people aren't silly. You know, they're treated like fools by the media and also by politicians and by advertising agencies. But on the whole, people are able to make up their own decisions.
1: Well, that's right, Phil, and that's why the majority of people that were

0: her Labor supporters have totally turned on the Labor Party because they can hear and see all the lies that got them elected the first time, and unbelievably, they're elected a second time. So people have had enough, truly. But I do agree with you had a Peter on, and I agree with what he said. You had a Paul on, and I agree with what he said. And
1: we need a Mary now.
0: Yeah, Peter, Paul and Mary. Yeah you've got to... No, but true. I do like to compliment people when I think they make a lot of sense and they have good opinions and that. So, yeah, I do agree with what those two guys did say. But, yeah, sorry. So, really, I honestly thought it was Siv I was listening to, the one who is a Albanese Labor supporter lover.
1: Ah, Russell, yeah, that's right. No, Siv will probably give us a call in a minute. But you know what? I go back to wonder how much time, Kim, people actually spend worrying about politics and thinking about it. And it would be how many minutes, because it wouldn't be hours, in a day, you know, because politicians presume that that's all people think about are their policies. They don't. They think about things. I mean, the results of their policies, sure. But people are too busy thinking about themselves. And there's nothing wrong with that because you've only got yourself in this world.
0: Oh, no, but you do get people that, you know, aren't interested in politics, don't read the newspaper or watch the news. Mm. But I do enjoy that song, Copacabana, and I have to ask, are you playing it because of the fact the 50 sign, as in kilometres, I presume, is around that area, and some clever person decided to put Albo's face above the 50 and the word lies below.
1: Yeah, that's right. Well, that's why, you know, he's got the Copacabana, and I'm only playing it because I was trying to remember what was north of it, and it was Havana. Mm. But, you know, it's a great song, but, yeah, I'm basically taking the piss out of it. Yeah.
0: Yeah, of course. And can I just quickly say in regards to Albo, you know, I mean, Labor Party crying poor and wanting people to scam people of $27 to support them. And good on Pauline Hanson to go one better. And, you know, it's gone in her favour.
1: Well, that's it. That was clever marketing. When I get back... For you, incidentally, let's quickly talk about UFOs. I'm going to talk about the Benny and Barney Hill case, one of the most famous UFO sightings and alien abductions in history in 1961. I'm also going to get Barbara Lemon. Yep, Barbara Lamb's going to talk about the lizard man who appeared in her living room in 2006. Mm-hmm. And he was tall with a humanoid shape and piercing yellow eyes. So we're going to talk about that. We're going to talk about the O'Hare International Airport saucer, which is where a half a dozen United Airlines employees spotted a metal saucer. Going to talk about the Melbourne 350, which was based on that story that happened at Westall High School in Melbourne, 350 students and teachers in 1966. So I've got a lot of things lined up when I get back, and obviously before then, I don't know how we're going to do this, but we're going to have to touch base, probably on email, about what you thought of the film.
0: Oh, absolutely, Phil. But I also just want to mention in regards to the fellow you had on last night about the noises that were coming out, the wow, you had that...
1: Oh, yeah, of course, the signals,
0: He spoke so well. You need to have him on again, too. He's very interesting.
1: I will. And by the way, Michelle just sent me a text going, are you going to the UFO conference? Yes, Kim, you are going. Don't worry.
0: Yes, and I said I will.
1: Yeah, and we're going to get that organised, of course, under the guise of Grey Squirrel. So I'll let you know more about that.
0: Grey Squirrel, that's right.
1: Let's talk before Friday.
0: Yeah, okay. Thank you very much, Phil.
1: You're welcome. Thank you, Kim. 131873 is the number. We're going to America after this to one of our correspondents to find out what the latest is.
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1: 10 to 2, Donald Trump's taking questions on the Iran war at the White House. Let's take this live feed quickly from CNN, see what he's talking about.
2: Developing during his administration nuclear weapon. If they had a nuclear weapon, there'd be no Israel, there'd be no Middle East, and they would have absolutely shot at us. So we'll see what happens. But we hit them hard yesterday, and we're going to hit them again hard today.
1: Okay, well, let's follow that up right now and go live to Los Angeles. Rob Scott, the Channel 7 news correspondent, good morning to you. Thank you so much for your time. Where are we at with the status of negotiations? Because, Donald Trump has said that Iran will pay the price. Do you know if the two-week thing is still in play, Rob?
3: It depends what day you talk to Donald Trump, doesn't it, Phil? Yeah. I mean, he's been saying for the past 14 weeks, a deal's just around the corner. In fact, CNN yesterday did a bit of analysis and they counted 38 times over the past 2 months that he said a deal is, less than a week away. So who knows, really? But right now, I think a deal is as distant as ever with this tit-for-tat strikes between the U.S. And Iran as a result of that Iranian drone downing that U.S. Apache helicopter yesterday.
1: I did see some of the footage that they showed, too, with Iran targeting U.S. bases, and they seem to have some pretty good technology when it comes to their weapons as well, and they certainly upped the ante there. Do you have any idea, and what's the word coming out of Washington about any kind of response militarily from America?
3: So just to backtrack, obviously the chopper went down. Trump said we have to respond, and America did respond by attacking a whole load of ground control sites, radar facilities, Navy and Army facilities along Iran's southern coast. And Iran, it said it was going to have to retaliate, and it did, and it sent multiple waves of missile and drone attacks targeting U.S. bases and facilities in the Gulf. That's in Bahrain, in Kuwait, and in Jordan. And as you just heard from Donald Trump, he now has to respond again. So it's this tit for tat, onesies, twosies, escalating all the time. And, we were talking about a deal being on the horizon just 2 days ago. Donald Trump yet again said, look, we are very, very close to a powerful deal. He actually called Benjamin Netanyahu the day before he said that because, as you know, Israel had started to escalate its attacks on Hezbollah in Lebanon, and Trump told him, look, you need to cool it because we're really close to clinching this deal. But then the Apache incident happened, and I think literally that has blown up the negotiation process. So are we back to square one? We're not sure yet, but right now Donald Trump's mind is on trying to teach Iran a lesson, I think.
1: Yeah, have we ever left square one is the other question as well, and if we have, how long have we been on square two for, too? How's the UFC event going? When's that actually going to happen?
3: Yeah, that's this weekend. Right. That's to celebrate America's 250th, but also, obviously, it's Donald Trump's 80th birthday as well, so the two are coinciding, and that is going to be quite the spectacle. You've probably seen the pictures over the last couple of weeks, the building of this massive structure in the grounds of the White House where this cage fight extravaganza is going to happen. It's going to be unlike anything we've ever seen. There's been a lot of criticism, though, saying, how can you have this kind of violent sport inside the grounds of what is supposed to be, the symbol of democracy in America. So it's quite controversial, but no doubt it's going to be one of those things that is going to be across our screens this weekend.
1: Of course, and he wants to keep the stage up there, which is also features the claw, I'm led to believe, which is, the part of it. And also the World Cup kicking off this weekend as well, so there's a great deal of excitement about that.
3: Yeah, absolutely. I'm looking forward to the Australian team. Its first game up in Vancouver, and then a couple more games in California over the next couple of weeks. Really hoping that the Socceroos do well and get out of the group stages. We've had a great run in previous World Cups, and the lead up over the past couple of weeks, a couple of friendlies, they've been okay. But Tony Popovich obviously still testing out the squad, experimenting with young and old players. So who knows where he's going to settle when that first game happens in Vancouver.
1: That's exactly right. Nice to talk to you. Thank you so much, Rob. Rob Scott there, who you'll be able to see on Channel 7 News and also on Sunrise at 5 to 2. And also on the subject of the football, Paul just said, Phil, if you're off for 2 weeks, what's happening with the World Cup and the coming home songs? And our correspondent, George Danikian. Well, George will be joining us tomorrow morning on the show to lead up to the World Cup and talk about the best games as well. And also, we're going to have a look at this day in history tomorrow, going back to the World Cup in the 90s, and how it corresponded with several really interesting events at the same time. I wonder how they'll look back at this particular World Cup in 20 years' time, for example, and say, what was also happening at the time? And you'd go, well, Donald Trump was having a UFC event, and also the there was a conflict in Iran. But on the subject of that too, Paul, the reason why I'm taking a couple of weeks off is because it's holiday time, but also because when I get back, me and maybe Hudson with an H, and also Graham, who's Scottish, and obviously Aussie Frank, we're going to be doing 5 days a week for a couple of weeks, where the show is going to go completely national from Perth all the way through to North Queensland. So we're basically going to be getting ourselves all excited, but also rested for 2 big weeks of radio that's coming up. But in the meantime, let's get to the news update, then we'll get back to Conspiracy Theory Thursday and your calls.
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1: All right, let's get to the news update at 2 o'clock. More of your texts coming through as well. Chris, ring me back. I'm sorry I had you on hold, but don't go off in a huff. Give me a ring back so we can have you on the radio. People want to hear from you, Chris. Let's get the news.
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15: Good morning, I'm Gabrielle Hodson. Pauline Hanson has met with a large number of supporters, curious onlookers and protesters at an event in Perth as One Nation's Fire the Liar fundraising campaign well and truly exceeds its goal of $1 million and is expected to meet its new goal of $1.7 million later this morning.
16: You are the people that keep me going. You really are. It's about you.
15: Meanwhile, The Guardian is reporting that the party's last 6 years of financial returns are incredibly sloppy, with experts at the University of Melbourne questioning One Nation's fitness to govern. Suspected tobacco smugglers have opened fire on an Australian Border Force operation off the coast of Indonesia. The alleged couriers were being monitored when they started shooting on what's believed to be a Navy patrol boat on secondment to the ABF. News Corp says it's understood the shooters had automatic weapons. The incident happened last week and has raised questions about the threat of overseas criminal networks. A Victorian coroner has urged the state to enforce rules that would ensure gun owners have to provide a doctor's certificate proving they're medically fit before firearms licences are renewed. The Age says the call comes after the death of a 42-year-old man in Gippsland who legally owned five guns despite a long history of mental illness and substance abuse. Lifeline's number is 13 11 14. Detectives have charged a man after he allegedly set fire to a house in Canungra in the Gold Coast hinterland. The 34-year-old local man is accused of deliberately setting fire to a mattress in a bedroom. He's been charged with domestic violence-related arson and will front Beenleigh Magistrates Court in the morning. A wanted fugitive from Adelaide has been arrested in East Melbourne, along with a friend with alleged links to the Comancheros. Police apprehended Christopher Marsh 5 days after a public warning that the 47-year-old was wanted for serious offences and may be armed. SA police have now begun extradition proceedings. Tree planting is underway along a 10k stretch of land in WA's southwest to help save the endangered Carnaby's black cockatoo. The Corridors for Carnaby's program will plant more than 200,000 trees. Professor Kingsley Dixon from the University of WA says the response has been inspiring.
17: With a great band of volunteers, some terrific partnerships with the land care groups, local farmers giving up their land for creating the extensions to the corridor, and the drive and the creativity of West Australians. The time is now or never for Carnaby's.
15: Finance, and the Aussie dollar is buying 70.1 US cents. The Dow Jones is down 571 points and the Nasdaq's down 275.
18: For Canberra's best coverage of the NRL, join the Continuous Call team every Saturday and Sunday from 1pm. Now a sports update on 2CC.
15: Queensland swimmer Sam Short has broken his own Commonwealth swimming record at the National Swimming Trials. The 22-year-old clocked 7 minutes 36.73 seconds in the 800 metres freestyle. Western Bulldogs coach Luke Beveridge does not want AFL players to declare their intention to leave clubs mid-season.
19: I don't want to go down the NRL track. I think it's a really difficult thing club-wise to know that one of your own players has gone, I'm leaving. Ultimately, they'd be treated a bit differently. I mean, you don't want to, but if they're not your player beyond that year, you can't help you emotional about it.
15: Comes as the Doggies pursue Melbourne-born Port Adelaide midfielder Zach Butters, who becomes a free agent in October. That's the latest news and sport.
14: 2CC weather. Alexander Watson Insulation. Canberra's cold. Your house doesn't have to be.
20: Got an overnight low of 8 degrees, partly cloudy tomorrow, a top of 17. Friday, cloud is clearing, 17 degrees. On Saturday, we've got a shower or two, 16 degrees. Sunday, a shower or two, 17.
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1: That's good to have your company on this Conspiracy Theory Thursday. Donald Trump still taking questions at the White House during a bill signing. I can put the audio up if you want through CNN and we can have a bit of a listen to see what he's talking about and then we'll move on with our lives. Here we go.
25: Barrels of oil has come out. That's why it's at $85, $90 a barrel instead of $250. But we have the greatest military in the world, the toughest military in the world, just the best in every way. Nobody even close. There's no military that's even close. I rebuilt it during my first term. I'm using it now. When this conflict is over, Todd said, please go into conflict, right? As opposed to the word war. He didn't like the word war, but it's sort of a conflict. It's a military operation. When it's over, you will see oil drop to where it was before. We're getting gasoline. Just before it started, I was in Iowa.
1: Right. Donald Trump has said that all Iran has to do is to start signing the paper to reach a deal with the United States. It's basically the gist of what's going on there at the moment. All they have to do, they have to sign a paper. It's fully negotiated, he said at the Oval Office. We have a fully negotiated, but they're tapping and tapping. And they say, all right, let's give them a couple more days. They're tapping because it's meaningful paper, he said. In the meantime, Trump is vowing more attacks on Iran. After posting on social media earlier on Wednesday that Iran had taken too long to negotiate a deal that would be great for them. So he says he will resume attacks on Iran after slow progress on the deal. Don't know what that means, but now we are at, what did I say it was, Aussie Frank? Day 105, right? 104. Right, well, there you go. Okay, 131873 is my phone number. Chris has got the hump, and he was on hold for too long. And he's gone. That means to me that he's still there. And in about half an hour, he'll text me again with something else. And he also said, come on, read my texts. to Aussie Frank. Well, Christine says, come back, Chris, we want to hear from you. He's angry with me because he's been on hold too long. But, you know, we've got a lot of things we have to do, Chris, including callers before you. So ring me back if you want, and then you can rant as long as you want. You can rant for 4 hours. How's that? We'll all just sit back and have a cup of coffee. Although, you know, let's move on from politics. We've done a couple of hours of that. We can still talk about it if you want, but we can move on to other things. By the way, Michael, our footy tipper, says, Phil, don't forget to bring up with MG this morning. How dare he accuse you of getting help with our footy tipping from a listener? I don't know where he gets that from. That was our footy tipper, by the way, Michael saying that. Yeah, I don't know. I mean, I could probably sue him for that, you know, claiming that I'm getting help with footy tipping from a listener. But anyway, yeah, MG's calling later. I have the audio of him accusing me of that on the Clinton Maynard show, so I'll play that to him as well. Hey, Phil, intermittent showers this morning in where you are. Ride, says Tony. Good to hear Jenny's doing well. Well, I'm on the bike, but hopefully that will go away because I did check the weather forecast. David, thank you for your update as well on the text. Have I got to everybody? Phil, don't forget Mr. Copacabana said the budget tax changes will help young people buy a property. But with less borrowing available from banks, he's caused 5% deposits, causing more competition, less housing supply, because sellers will hold off selling and higher immigration will continue. What's going on there? And Tiffy also, Tiff said, incidentally, I now realise why you're playing a bit of Copacabana, because Albo has got himself the Copacabana house. Yes, that's it. But also, it's very catchy. Philip says, I throw up at least twice a day when the Labour liars are on. David is looking forward to the 2026 Shanghai Masters tournament. Phil, could I be your official reporter on the overnight program? Of course you can. You can do that without a shadow of a doubt. You are most welcome to. And also, I think I mentioned, Paul says, if you're off for a couple of weeks, what's happening with the World Cup? Well, I guess I'm just going to have to go on my Instagram page. You know, you can still, if you need to email, by the way, send me an email, overnights@2gb.com, and that still goes through to me, and then I can reply to you too. Because, you know, obviously, we're all going to get a little bit lonely. And I think I've got... Oh, yeah, Lana, I meant to mention, yes, I did see the 3D-printed bookmarks that you emailed me the photos of, and I really appreciate that, Lana. Lana, they're lying in bed, doing a great deal to contribute to the show, and I really appreciate it. Vicky says, Phil, follow the bouncing ball, talking about what we were talking before. Robin says, Phil, my husband and I have been married 60 years today. Oh, congratulations. Happy anniversary, baby. Got you on my mind. I can assure you, Phil, when Albo got that Medicare card out of his pocket before the first election, it didn't cover the doctor's specialist fees. So there's another lie. Good to hear from you, though, Robin. Happy anniversary to you and your partner as well. And thank you for the holiday wishes, too, from Paul. I think I've got to everybody. Hey, Phil, lying aside, Albo is an insipid, pathetic figure. His voice grates. We're over boutique issues. That's why the voice failed, not ignorance, as someone else tried to suggest. We're sick of the awful man, says Kevin. And I think that pretty much has got everybody covered. If you got asked to sing a karaoke song, which one would you go to? I don't know, because I used to... Karaoke brings out the worst in me. And I know that says a lot, but, you know, back in my drinking days, if I had karaoke, I didn't want to sing, I wanted to scream songs over the top of the intercom just to annoy people. Now I've got a radio show, I can just annoy people that way. What's happening with Chris Kappa, says Wayne? Unmuzzle him. Well, he hasn't called me back, so I don't know where he is, just to answer that question. I think he had the hump, cut a long story short. He got a little bit annoyed with me, and as a result, he had to hang up. Hey, Hudson with an H, you've got a sec? I've pressed a button and I've broken something here in the studio, and I don't know how to fix it. The only thing that I can actually do, and it's broken so much, is actually play this. So let me play this while I fix the screen.

0: Thank you, Hudson, with an H.
1: No worries.
0: There you go. You know what I'm like? I just touch something and I can break it. They fell in love. Today, as you know, is Thursday. What does that mean? Well, it means that it's Conspiracy Theory Thursday. And thank you to John Stanley for giving us the idea and the concept of Conspiracy Theory Thursday, because it's got alliteration and we like that. And we do like to have a little bit of conspiracy theory on the show. In fact, we've got two Conspiracy Theory Thursdays for you this morning. In the next hour, I'm going to speak to Dennis Desmond, who's a cyber intelligence and cyber crime investigator at the University of the Southern Coast, of the Sunshine Coast. And he wants to talk about how our cars are spying on us. And if you have a car with a computer, then guaranteed it's spying on you. Did you know that? Not only is it spying on you, but it's also recording your conversations, and also it's recording your video as well. It's recording your face. Everything is going on video. Where is this recording going to? Where's the video going to? Well, we'll talk about that next hour when we get to our Conspiracy Theory Thursday part two. Part one this morning, though, has to do with the whistleblowers going to the White House yesterday to talk about when are the disclosure files about to be released. Because Donald Trump has said we're going to have some disclosure with the UFOs. It's about time the people knew. This all ties in fantastically with probably the greatest marketing campaign ever, Steven Spielberg's new movie, which is on at the cinema this weekend. So I had a chat with Dr. James Dwyer, who's a lecturer at the University of Tasmania, to find out what all the UFO talk is and why America has got involved and what perhaps we can expect with all of this UFO talk. Why are there so many around at the moment? Dr. Dwyer.
2: Yeah, there's some rather interesting things that have occurred over the years, and there is obvious government interest in some of these. As we saw, the US recently released a large tranche of files pertaining to UAPs and various phenomena that could have been described historically as UFOs. What is interesting is that the vast majority of these are still rather easily dismissed. It could be, you know, image artifacts and so on. But there are some cases where there isn't an immediately obvious explanation for what's being shown, which is where my interest sort of gets piqued here as a researcher in various issues around national security.
0: Well, let's look at some of the easy ones. One of the ones is this blue sort of falling orb that they got here that they took from the surface of the moon during the Apollo 12 lunar mission, which seems to show UFOs. But how would you explain this one away?
2: The thing about a lot of photography in outer space and so on is that once you're outside of the Earth's magnetic field and outside of that protection, you're fully exposed to high energy cosmic particles. And in the case of camera equipment, a high energy particle impacting, you know, film or a camera sensor and so on will show strange lights and so on being recorded. Even in the case of astronauts, you know, reporting seeing bright lights and so on, it's been shown by NASA that a high-energy cosmic particle impacting the retina of the eye will trigger a signal in the optic nerve, and you'll see that physically as a bright flash. So there's rather easy explanations for a lot of these images and reports that just fit the bill better than anything more extreme.
0: What about in the case of the recently declassified videos released by the US Navy showing the Tic Tac objects and things like that, with the government saying we don't actually know what these are?
2: Now, this is one of the examples that I do find quite intriguing. There were several cases where US fighter pilots from the US Navy detected these weird objects that were later referred to as Tic Tacs just due to physical similarity, I suppose, that were detected by their aircraft, that were tracked by their aircraft, that actually, they managed to get a lock on these targets, and the pilots themselves didn't know what they were seeing. So you're talking fighter pilots who are trained to very quickly and accurately identify objects in the sky that were flummoxed. Their aircraft with very advanced sensors were detecting something that was present, And we're talking very cutting-edge technology here in terms of, you know, fighter planes detecting these things. And they couldn't identify what they were. There was no evidence of, you know, any sort of propulsion mechanism that was actually propelling or, you know, carrying these objects aloft. They were flying at quite high speeds, around 800 kilometres an hour, I think, from memory. So in this case, there are interesting questions around what was actually detected. So there's no real obvious explanation. Something seemed to be physically present, but nothing that we know about sort of matches the description of the objects that were captured. You know, was it drones? Well, they were behaving in ways that seemed to be beyond our current understanding of technology. Was it a sensor issue? Well, the pilots themselves, in cases, reported to physically see the object. And if there were several sensors involved, then that tends to rule out, you know, like a sensor issue on the aircraft having a false detection. So I don't know what was actually recorded in those examples you mentioned, but it was something that we don't have a good, convenient explanation for currently.
0: And that's the thing. People want explanations as to what they're seeing. And the government's not really, this is the US government in a lot of cases, aren't doing themselves any favours by just coming straight out and dispelling what their people are seeing. And a good example of that, well, I'll give you two. One is the high-altitude spy balloons. We had a couple of occasions of those, and that was never really properly explained away, was it?
2: No, they were also interesting. Several were. So, and a lot of these occurred in 2023, so there seemed to be a real, shall we say, real run of strange things happening over the continental US in that year. In a couple of cases, they were identified as high-altitude spy balloons originating from China. The US rather spectacularly shot one down with an F-22, and a similar thing occurred over Hawaii as well in the same year. But there were a couple of other cases that also occurred over the US and Canada where some objects were engaged and shot down. But the US and Canadian governments never actually confirmed what these objects were and whether anything was actually recovered in terms of, say, wreckage or anything like that, which is, again, quite interesting why some were confirmed and very publicly demonstrated and others weren't. It could be as simple as it was technology from a potential adversarial state that the US didn't want to reveal that they could detect and easily engage, or it could have been a misidentification. We don't really know exactly what was actually occurring there.
0: And here's another one. Do you remember when we had all of those drones? It may have been last year, and they were flying around New Jersey Airport, apart from other airports. And this went on for weeks, and it was largely, if not completely, unexplained by the US government, to which people would immediately jump on the conspiratorial bandwagon and go, well, hang on, this is at an airport. How can they not know what drones are flying around and where are they coming from?
2: These were quite interesting examples as well that have piqued my interest. There's been quite a few cases, the New Jersey one that you mentioned, several other airports. There's been military bases that have had similar things occurring. And it's also been occurring in Europe and the UK as well. So in this case, there seems to be, or cases rather, there seems to be what we're referring to as drone swarms, so groups of unidentified drones that are in protected airspace, in cases like the New Jersey Airport one that actually shut down the airspace as a result. But there doesn't seem to be any, I suppose, public statements around what these were and who was responsible for them. For example, why couldn't they track where these drones were being launched or recovered from? Why isn't any confirmation being given around who is behind them? So in these cases, I mean, everyone obviously goes straight to the alien explanation when we talk about things like UAPs, UFOs. In a lot of these cases, and in particular in the case of the drone swarms that we're discussing, they're most likely drones that are being operated by someone for some sort of purpose. The question is more who and for what purpose. So in those cases, in relation to the drone swarms, it is quite easy to still explain what they are. They're mostly like drones. But the why behind it is particularly interesting in those cases.
0: And let's get to the greatest conspiratorial question of all then. If we've got all of these files being released, these videos with the government saying they don't know what they are, and then we've constantly got Donald Trump talking about Disclosure Day and these files are going to be released, they don't seem that concerned about this. Why is that?
2: It's interesting. The US government has claimed that they're releasing these files for a purpose of clarity and so on. Obviously, there's no actual answers contained in the files to date, besides, photos and so on, but there's no conclusive statements from the government, the US government in this case, what they're seeing and why. There's all sorts of claims out there at the moment that it's a distraction from, say, domestic political issues in the US. Obviously, I can't speak to the veracity of those sort of claims, but I would say that there are definitely cases where governments are interested in what's going on. The Tic Tac example is a great one. There's been cases where there's been strange drone swarms detected around US naval vessels off the coast that have some very strange characteristics to them. There was also a very interesting video released in a US congressional hearing last year that appeared to show a US drone tracking and then shooting a missile at a UAP that appeared to hit it and not actually cause any real damage to it. So the government is obviously interested in what's going on and doesn't necessarily have an explanation. But as to why these things are being released by the government and the timing and so on is something I don't really have an explanation for.
0: It's certainly got a lot of attention, but still people don't believe in the idea of aliens or, visitors from another planet. But it'll be interesting to see what happens when these files are actually released and how clear the videos would have to be, or realistic would they have to be, before people can actually believe that it is a visitor from another planet.
2: In the case of the so-called alien explanation, there's no evidence to suggest that these objects are being operated by an intelligence other than human or anything like that. It's certainly not an explanation that I'm in any way advocating for or suggesting. Of course, in all of these cases, the explanation is overwhelmingly likely to be very close to home. They're either some sort of strange atmospheric phenomenon that we're not super familiar with. There could be drones, there could be weapons tests, faulty equipment, as I've said, and so on. So in terms of how much evidence would be required to make people believe that it is, say, for example, aliens or what have you, some people are very easily convinced that that's the case. The threshold for actual scientific evidence to support that sort of argument is very high, and you would hope that if it was seriously being contemplated, that there was very robust evidence that would be shared. But I certainly don't think that's in any way a probable explanation for what's being said.
0: Well, that's it. It could be a couple of things. It could be one of the greatest distractions of all time, or with the new Steven Spielberg UFO movie coming out, because we're getting stories of UFOs and aliens every day now in the paper, this could be one of the greatest marketing campaigns of all time.
2: Quite possibly. It could be the biggest viral marketing campaign we've ever seen.
0: In that case, I take my hat off to Spielberg, and I can't wait to go to Gold Class to find out what the hidden 15 minutes of the film's all about.
2: Thanks for having me on. Appreciate it.
0: There is Dr. James Dwyer, lecturer at the University of Tasmania. The US government getting involved with the disclosure, with the files to go and see, exactly where we're at with UFOs. And, we've talked about that a lot. How would you just, introduce that fact to the world? Just come on and go, oh, by the way, UFOs, yeah, they exist. And they'd have to be some kind of a lead up, wouldn't there? There would have to be some kind of a plan, people suddenly talking about UFOs all the time. you know, little drip feeds of information leading up to perhaps a huge film talking about, you know, the disclosure of aliens on Earth. You'd probably want to call it something like Disclosure Day. And then, of course, you would want to have a president who bit by bit drip feeds information about the possibility of UFOs, and then the world would be prepared. Hang on a minute. All right, that's part one of Conspiracy Theory Thursday. The other part, after the news at two, we're going to talk to Dennis Desmond about are our cars spying on us? That's coming up. And also Dr. Carl Krusineski with Ask Dr. Carl is on the way too.
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0: 28 minutes to 3 on the text. Will says, couple of songs for you to try at karaoke. Da Da Da by Trio and Mm-mm-mm by the Crash Test Dummies. Also, this one that came in from Bruce, we were talking about Medicare a moment ago. Bruce says, on the specialist doctor's fees, I can confirm these fees cost a lot of money because yesterday I had to pay $670. And if I didn't have the top private health cover, it would have cost me an extra $1,500. Wow. Today, I'm having my annual blood tests, and that's why I've been up having a midnight snack. Hello, Joe. Here's a question for Dr. Carl. Can you describe what's physically happening to you when you get a runner's stitch? Great question, Joe. We've got one for this morning, but I'm definitely going to do that. Also, Christine said, we made an appointment today for my partner to see, I think it's a geriatrician. Am I saying that right? Geriatrician. And the fee was $679.33 for the first appointment. Apparently, we get about $400 back from Medicare. I'm aghast. You should be. That's a lot of money. She says, by the way, my partner and I are old age pensioners. Peter, just got your text. Give me a second. I'll have a bit of a chat about that as well. Hello, Chris, on the Gold Coast. How are you? Hope you've still got your ugly T-shirt there too. Here's one for us from Paul, who says, easy karaoke song for those that can't sing, John Stewart's song Gold. I can't imagine why you came up with that particular song as an example, but what a great song, and I haven't heard that in ages.
11: Driving home again, singing to my soul.
0: It's a terrific song. I haven't heard this in so long. I think John Stewart had some kind of relationship with Fleetwood Mac too. May have been a former Fleetwood Mac member or something along those lines. Great song, Paul. Oh, and hang on, we've got a complaint here too. Where's that gone? Why isn't Professor David Flint on the highlight reel? And that might even be Jeff ringing me at the moment too on the phone. If that is the same Jeff, I'll find out. Because he's not happy with me. This might be the same Jeff. Why isn't Professor David Flint in the highlight reel for Wednesday morning show? He isn't the best guest of each week. Well, the thing is, incidentally, Jeff, is he's not here this week because he's actually on holiday in Alaska. And so, Jeff, that's why we don't have Professor David Flint on the show and on the highlight reel this week on our podcast, because he is actually, as I mentioned, in Alaska at the moment. I'm not sure if this is the same Jeff that's currently on the phone who just sent me that text, whether or not... Oh, this is Jeff from Guildford. Oh, it is. Okay. Let me have a quick chat with him then, once Aussie Frank gets him up on the phone, because I want to ask him about his text that he's sending through here too, if this is the same Jeff. It's basically waiting for Aussie Frank here to put him through. Do you want me to talk to Jeff, by the way, Aussie Frank? Because I'm ready to go here. Oh, good. Thank you. Jeff?
12: Yeah?
0: From Guildford.
12: That's right, Phil.
0: How are you? I'm okay. So I just got your text a moment ago. Is this...
12: No, that's not me.
0: Oh, okay, it's a different Jeff.
12: Yeah, is that Jeff from Guildford as well?
0: No, maybe he's not from Guildford. Oh, okay, yeah. All right. Because I just wanted to finish, reading his text here. It says, why wasn't Professor David Flint in the highlight reel for Wednesday morning? He isn't the best guest each week. Well, that doesn't make any sense. Phil O'Neill is far too egotistical for my liking. And I just wanted to say, well, Jeff, get stuffed then.
12: All right, very good.
0: But I want to make sure that you're not that Jeff, and I wouldn't be saying get stuffed. And I don't tell people to get stuffed ever. This might be my first get stuffed ever. But, you know, I'm tired and I'm heading towards holiday. But Jeff, the other Jeff. Jeff.
12: It doesn't matter. I'll cop it on one cheek.
0: But Jeff, if that's your only purpose for listening to the show for one segment and you find me too egotistical, then Jeff, listen to someone else and get stuffed. Sorry.
12: Yeah, just change the dial. Move the dial
0: up. How hard is it? Anyway, not you, Jeff. You don't have to get stuffed. How are you, mate?
12: Good, good. I just wanted to make a comment generally about the rise of One Nation, Pauline Hanson, etc.
0: Please.
12: Every time I hear this One Nation, my history goes back to when I was in high school with the Russian Revolution.
0: Mm.
12: It just reminds me of the Russian Revolution. And I'll tell you why. Yeah?
0: Yeah.
12: The Russians had Tsar Nicholas as an autocrat. And he controlled the country. He refused the educated elite to be involved in government.

0: mad monk of Chris Bowen.
1: Well, you know, that's what about Tony Abbott, though? He was the mad monk for a while there, but he's obviously not in this play.
0: No.
1: Okay.
0: Look, anyway, the Russian people were dying of starvation. They had no shelter. They had no food. The wages were low. Inflation was very high. We have a similar situation here with our living standards, with wages being low, costs being high, and rising inflation. So then there was a bright young lad who saw an opportunity, and his name was Lenin. And he decided to come in and promise the people land, peace, and bread. And they loved him. And that was the start of communism. Now, with Pauline Hanson, people will soon realise that she's been around for 30 years and she's developed one policy. Has she only developed one policy that you know of, Phil? One policy around immigration.
1: Mm.
0: 30 years it's taken her to develop that.
1: Well, a lot of people have said that, you know, what are her policies? And they, you know, but now she has to come, and now that she's got this, you know, this
0: support. No, she doesn't have to.
1: You don't think so? Okay.
0: Because Pauline Hanson, One Nation, will never, ever have the cattle to form government. They just won't have the cattle to form government. So I'm not worried about One Nation coming over and becoming the, or Pauline Hanson becoming Prime Minister. It would be an absolute embarrassment. She's a lovely lady. I've got nothing against her personally. But can you imagine her representing Australia in international politics?
1: Well, mind you, we've had a few who've only been trying to feather their own nest. Hey, Jeff, I better get into this ad break, mate, but it's been a pleasure to talk to you. Thank you so much.
0: All right.
1: When I said get stuffed, I didn't mean you.
0: No worries.
1: Thank you, mate. There's Jeff. And, yeah, I don't know, do you disagree that, you know, maybe the, you know, we're back to talking politics again, whether or not, you know, Pauline Hanson needs more or has more policies on her agenda. But also the other thing is, if Albanese considers himself to be a socialist, and that's his ideology, then why has he got a $4.5 million house at the Copacabana? All right, 19 minutes to 3.
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2: 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Hello there, Wayne. How are you? Wayne and Ben also said, Phil, just ignore Jeff. He's a plonker. Well, it's just, normally it wouldn't bother me, but, you know, listen to this, right? This is how far I have to lean in order to see the texts, okay? That's not even, can you hear that? That's not even me. I'll take the microphone over there. Right? It's right. The text machine is right here next to my eyes. So if you're going to text me, saying, Phil O'Neill is far too egotistical for my liking. What, did you think I'm not going to see that, Jeff? Because it's here next to me. And you know what? It's 3:15 in the morning, mate. It's 2:45 a.m. in the morning, Jeff. And you're missing one segment, which is David Flint, who's on holiday, so that's not my fault. Don't listen to the radio. Mate, I could be in bed now, Jeff, 2:45 in the morning, but I'm in here trying to entertain you. And you're so angry with me, calling me egotistical. Well, don't listen then. Sending me to, I'm just tired. I need a holiday next week. What Have You Done For Me Lately by Janet Jackson. Play that for Albo, says Mick. Pauline representing us on the international stage. Is that worse than what we've got now? I agree with you, Julia. Look at the doofus who's embarrassing us with his clunky, oafish vibes of Alf from Home and Away. Well, if it was Alf from Home and Away, it would probably be okay, you know. Didn't come down at the last shower, boy. But Prime Minister has no panache. Hearing him with the New Zealand Prime Minister saying to some children, he's my friend. Oh, that really gets me. Hey, Phil, have they read her policies on her site? Says Jean. Pauline is better than the idiots we have now. Have you ever seen a poor politician? Hello, Phil, these polygs with their lifestyles and pay rises. Albo with his 57 grand pay rise should look up to the sky and say, oh, it's good here. Never a bad day. They want us to be socialists, but they're all capitalists. That's my point, isn't it, Barry? If that's your, ideology, if that's your agenda to be a socialist, you can't have a $4.5 million house at the Copa. Because if you're a socialist, you'd let us all live in it with you, rent-free. Hello, Joe. Well, Albo has a $4 million house because that's what socialists do. They never give their money away. It's always your money that they give away. Wouldn't it be right if we're living in a socialist environment that we would all only be living on the same amount of cash, including the politicians? Isn't that how socialism works? Isn't that what he was trying to do when he was at university, was to push the socialist doctrine? In which case, it's one man, all men are equal, and women too, and you'll... And Brian. And Brian's also my wife. Do you know what I mean, though? To come up with that and just say that, you know... What kind of drink would Jesus drink? Praise energy. Well, maybe. Because we're living in the age of celebrity beverage, right? Kim Kardashian has got her update energy drink. Also, you've got Blake Lively selling sparkling grapefruit juice. Even Danny DeVito has his own drink. He's the face of limoncello. But now, for people who want a little bit of Christianity in their energy drink, there is a new one. And this is Blessed Berry. And it's the goal of drinking from Yahwah, the energy drink. The goal is evangelism and also having energy at the same time via peach flavouring. So apparently it tastes like a peach lollipop. It's not as aggressively peachy as a peach knee. I don't even know what that is. But it's got zero calories. So if you're looking to, you know, have a drink like Jesus would drink vis-a-vis an energy drink, then this is right up your alley. Preaching Peach. That's one of the flavours. Otherwise, they've also got the Blessed Berry flavour. But they're not cheap. $40 for a 20-pack. So can each one worth about $300, sorry, $3.30 for a 12-ounce energy drink. So you can have evangelism, but it's going to cost you. But I'll give you a bit of a zolt there. Praise Energy. There you go, the Jesus Christianity drink. What did I say? David says, Phil, 12:45, not 2:45. No, it's 2:45. It's 10 to 3. Hello, Denise, how are you? British engineer Roger Shewa has introduced a bit of something he's invented, which is called the M-Drive. And guess what? You can overcome Earth's gravity with it. So basically, it is the Exodus Propulsion Technology New Force Machine that he's invented, and it uses electric fields to generate gravity-defying thrust. So he's decided, even though under rigorous scientific scrutiny, though they've said this will never work, he's gone, no, I've invented the anti-gravity machine. Well, that would be absolutely fantastic. Make you a little bit lighter in the sneakers, wouldn't it, if you're walking around? Of course, the only problem that has happened, though, is that scientists have proved that it doesn't actually happen and it doesn't actually work. Well, we all knew that anyway, because we all know there's no such thing as gravity.
3: You just also say we don't actually need gravity.
4: Like, what do you mean by
3: I
4: that?
3: I saw someone in tech, we were watching something where someone's like, we don't actually need gravity. We're watching this for me. Like, we actually don't need it.
4: What do you mean that we don't need gravity?
3: What if it was never invented?
4: Invented by who?
3: Sir Isaac Newton.
4: Isaac Newton created gravity?
3: Whoever created gravity, someone did, but we don't actually need it.
4: There was, like, a time on, there was a time on Earth before gravity existed?
3: Yes. The moon doesn't have gravity. Nobody cares about this. Like, everyone's going
4: to turn
3: off.
4: Do you want me to explain what gravity is?
3: I have no interest in gravity.
4: I just feel like it's important to understand the world you live in.
3: So what? We don't actually need gravity.
2: You see, he wouldn't have needed to build that machine if he'd just watched that episode of Maths to find out that he didn't need gravity. Hey, Will says, Phil, you now become officially unhinged. And I'm gagging for an online knock-em-down, drag-out biff between your callers, left-wing Russell and Dogman Chris. Well, Dogman Chris has got the hump, so he's not calling back tonight because he was on hold for too long.
5: Homelessness in Canberra is only getting worse. We now have people who should be otherwise thriving joining the ranks of those 1,200 people who sleep rough on any given night across our city. 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
2: 6 minutes to three. By the way, Wayne says, if Chris has the hump, is that normal? Is he being humped? Has he had the hump? The hump, I think, is something that never really got taken on in Australia, but it's a sort of an English expression for being annoyed with someone. Oh, have you got the hump? But having said that, Tracy, who's at Woodalba on the Central Coast, just sent me an email going, "Phil, I beg you, don't put Chris on if he rings back because I'm going mad." Let him have a rest tonight, buddy. Also, Michael, who's in Dubbo, just sent me an email and he's written it all in capitals. And then Francis, or otherwise known as Aussie Frank, said you should do a Ron Burgundy then and just yell it like he does because it's all in capitals. But Phil, when you look at situations of conflict management, the relevant laws always back the aggression recipient. The law is absolutely global. And in cases of an international law, it can be very complex to unravel. It's obvious that the Iran conflict was initiated by the USA, and in the eyes of the law, that doesn't make the aggression rightful, he says. Now, in its eighth week, we've heard time and time again rhetoric in the order of negotiated solution, but that's never been verified by either party. When assessing a country's actions and intentions, in this case, you have to be judgmental if the issues were reciprocated. So the Middle Eastern conflict was on the back of many disputed actions and executive orders by this seemingly single aggressor. Unfortunately, in any cases, these matters have parallels to the 1920s. So you're talking about the momentum resulting in the suppression and defeat of Nazism, or Nazism, if you like. And Michael said there's a vast difference between how either side got involved in this conflict, but one thing is for sure, it was actuated by a single aggressor. Thank you for reading my notes. You're welcome, Michael. I don't know if you wanted me to shout those notes out or read them, because you did write them all in capitals. But, you know, it's nearly 3 o'clock in the morning. It's probably too late in the morning to start shouting. Some people are trying to get some sleep. It is Thursday, and it's a conspiracy theory Thursday. After this, part two, is your car spying on you, secretly taping you? Well, we'll talk about that.
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25: Good morning, I'm Gabriel Hodson. Unrest in Northern Ireland has now blocked freeways, halted public transport and made 27 people homeless, the youngest a two-month-old baby, with reports thugs are going door-to-door to target foreign nationals and burn down their homes. It comes as a Sudanese asylum seeker fronts court, accused of an attempted beheading. The BBC's Mark Lowen says hundreds of extra police are heading to Belfast.
26: Northern Ireland is the least racially diverse part of the UK. Just about 3.5% of the population here are from an ethnic minority, compared to 18%. There is a small community here that is being hounded out and being targeted by these thuggish groups. And that is the real fear here, that, you know, perhaps this is now kind of a cycle of violence which is being whipped up by far-right agitators, Tommy Robinson, Elon Musk and others, and that sadly the kind of violence that Belfast saw in a different era and in a different way is coming back now.
25: One Nation's Fire the Liar fundraising campaign has exceeded its target of $1 million in the space of less than 24 hours. The campaign, which would fund billboards and other advertising against Anthony Albanese, has now reached $1.5 million and is expected to reach its new goal of $1.7 million later this morning. It comes after Pauline Hanson addressed a meeting in Perth's north, including these people who spoke to Nine.
27: I would love one day to be able to say Prime Minister Pauline Hanson.
28: I found that she's probably the only one who is actually honest and believes in actually what he's saying to people.
25: New stats show 1 in 5 Australians are on a drug to treat mental health. The Australian Institute of Health and Welfare says 1 in 10 boys aged 10 to 17 is on a psychostimulant to treat ADHD. The Financial Review says it raises fears about the way medicines are being dispensed to millions of people. The owners of Australian pharmaceutical retailer Chemist Warehouse are eyeing off British pharmacy giant Boots. If early talks lead to a sale, the potential $14 billion overseas takeover could be one of the biggest ever by an Australian retailer. Westpac will expand its community banking service to parts of rural Australia. The face-to-face service will be made available across the Darling Downs, Isaac and Tablelands in country Queensland. State General Manager Greg Crocombe says the pilot has been a success.
29: While we know 97% of transactions are done digitally, it's also about
0: the distance of these towns to the nearest branch and the fact that most of these towns don't have any sort of bank branch there at all.
25: Finance and the Aussie dollar's buying 70.2 US cents. The Dow Jones is down 610 points and the Nasdaq's down 315.
3: 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Now a sports update on 2CC.
25: Billy Frampton's rough conduct charge has been dismissed at the AFL Tribunal, meaning the Magpies' key defender has escaped a three-match ban. Collingwood's argued his neck-breaking tackle on Melbourne's Brodie Miacek wasn't careless. Miacek's had surgery and will miss the entire season. AFL great Matthew Richardson agrees with Collingwood's approach.
4: Miacek was bent over. He was leaning into Billy. They were sort of falling into each other. I just thought it was an unfortunate accident. I don't think Billy Frampton tried to pole drive. It was just an unfortunate series of events where Miacek was in the position of picking up the ball and was driving forward, and it was an accident.
25: Cricket, and just a few seconds ago, the Australian women have beaten the West Indies in the Women's T20 World Cup in Cardiff by 6 wickets. That's the latest in news and sport.
1: 2CC weather, Alexander Watson Insulation. Canberra's cold, your house doesn't have to be.
5: Got an overnight low of 8 degrees, partly cloudy tomorrow, a top of 17. Friday, cloud is clearing, 17 degrees. On Saturday, we've got a shower or two, 16 degrees. Sunday, a shower or two, 17.
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1: Morning, Joe. How are you? On the text, Joe says, I have actually, Phil, an opposite view to what Michael said. The aggressor in this case is Iran with its missile-firing proxy armies and its nuclear weapons program. The US has taken decisive action to deal with the debacle that was set in place by the Obama and Biden administrations, which recklessly escalated the nuclear threat in the volatile region of the Middle East. That one that came in from Joe. And also, here's a money-making idea for you from Michael. Says, Phil, you could have your own drink. It could be kind of like an iced coffee with almond milk drink in petrol stations and supermarkets. Well, you know, I'm always looking for a get-rich-quick scheme as well. I don't know whether or not me having a drink or an energy drink would do, but remember, we've had some good money-making opportunities this year. None of them have come to fruition, but boy, we've worked on a few, haven't we? One was a laundromat. Do you remember that? If you're a new listener to our program, the idea basically is we all make a ton of money through a quick get-rich-quick scheme, and then we can all retire. And gee, we've come up with some good ideas. As I said, none of them have come to any kind of fruition. But, you know, do you remember the idea we had where we were all going to start laundromats? Jeez, that was a terrific idea. That was one of them. What was the other one that we had? Oh, that was, we're going to start having vending machines as well. Do you remember that? So nothing quite stuck yet, but as soon as something does, don't you worry about that. You will be joining me on the ground level when it comes to how we're going to make a little bit of money. Which is because I told you my mate runs Boost Juice, didn't I? And I told you, he came up with the idea. His name's Jeff. He's my former boss. And, of course, Janine Alice, who is his wife, who is, you know, the woman from Shark Tank. And I went to their wedding. And believe it or not, I bought them for their wedding present a bloody juicer. It's true. Boost Juice. I bought them a juicer for their wedding present. You think that they'd give me some money? Nah. But they said, oh, do you want to all invest in this, you know, get off the, you know, this sort of get in at the ground floor scheme? And I think it was about $1,000. I said, nah. $1,000? So who's an idiot now? Absolutely. What else have I got here too? Oh, by the way, this one that came in for Will. I never had much time for the song Gold, Phil, from John Stewart. But on the topic of the Fleetwood Mac connections, maybe you could revisit Bob Welch's song, either Sentimental Lady or Ebony Eyes, because he never gets the contribution for his Fleetwood Mac songs or, you know, everything else that he's done. You know, it's funny, Will, that you mentioned that because I was only thinking about Ebony Eyes from Bob Welch yesterday because it's the anniversary of him having this song. And it's a terrific song too. We should play this at some stage.

0: terrific song. This morning's song I'll be playing for the music anniversary of a song is actually quite a well-known song, and so probably something I wouldn't ordinarily play, but it has an anniversary and it also has a good backstory, and so I'll play that for you. But I think you'll like it anyway. Let's get to our part two of Conspiracy Theory Thursday. This also ties into this news story where one of Australia's fastest-growing electric vehicle brands has been hit with a major warning by the US government over alleged ties to the Chinese military. This news is that the Chinese EV giant BYD was named alongside 188 other firms by the US Department of Defense. Companies on the list are not automatically sanctioned, rather the designation is intended to alert American organizations to the risks of doing business with those firms. However, the move does not carry teeth for the country's defense sector, as US law prohibits entering direct contracts with the company on the list starting later this month. So the whole concept of this, and I read an article by Dennis Desmond, lecturer in cyber intelligence and also cyber crime investigations at the University of the Sunshine Coast, are our cars spying on us, and to what extent? And I thought, well, if there was a Conspiracy Theory Thursday topic, that would be it. So I thought I'd get Dennis on the show to ask whether or not it's true that our cars are, in fact, spying on us.
1: Yes, they are. There's enough data to show that marketing companies, manufacturers, and possibly even intelligence services are actually collecting our information.
2: What do they want to do with it? To what end?
1: Well, it depends. You know, the manufacturers are collecting what are called telematics, and this is data that your vehicle generates: the steering wheel, the seats, the engine, tire pressure, the ride, generally how the car performs. And there's a real interest by the manufacturers to collect that information in order to improve the driver's experience. But there's also additional data that's being collected. So, for instance, a lot of the more modern cars, new cars that are coming out, have on-premises or in-vehicle cameras, as well as audio collection capabilities. Now, the audio side generally is to facilitate communications through your cell phone or with Siri or ChatGPT to allow that interface for you to communicate with the intelligent agents. The cameras, however, are designed from everything from to see facial responses, whether or not you're sleepy, you're inattentive, you're not paying attention, you look at your cell phone, or perhaps you're just not completely competent to drive. Perhaps you've had too much to drink, or you're under the influence of a narcotic. That kind of information is also collected, again, transmitted to the manufacturer, but is also available to third parties, affiliates, partners, data aggregators, and that information also is collected. It wouldn't be a problem if it were locally stored on the vehicle. The problem that we run into is this data is also often transmitted through the telematics module, through a SIM card, just like our cell phones. That data is actually transmitted through the cellular network back to the manufacturer, where it is again shared with other parties.
0: Is this only picking up audio if you plugged your mobile phone in, or is it picking up through some other form in the car, some microphone or something?
1: It's both. The microphone is built into the vehicle and is designed to be a cell phone interface, but can also collect data or voice information from the driver.
0: Whereabouts in the car are the cameras?
1: The cameras typically will set off to the right, usually of the driver. They'll be mounted on the dashboard or on the support structure on the right-hand side of the vehicle, so they get a good view of the driver's face.
0: I can see people's concerns with this, that they don't want to be recorded and they don't want to be filmed. But the main issue is, where does this surveillance go and how can it be used against you?
1: So that's a really good question. And I actually get asked that quite a bit. You know, I don't do anything. Why would anybody be interested in my information? You know, I'm not a member of parliament. I'm not a government employee. And the reason is because there are several reasons why drivers and passengers should be concerned, because we're not just talking about collecting driver data. It's entire vehicle, which means the passengers as well. And that information can be used for marketing purposes. It can be used for advertising, which is pretty innocuous. But data aggregators and data brokers typically will aggregate large amounts of data. There's a process called identity resolution where they take disparate pieces of identity data from your vehicle, from your credit cards, from your banking history, online activities, purchase history from your loyalty cards that you use, shopping habits. All of that information is normalized, aggregated, and then basically packaged for resale. It's typically sold to marketers and advertisers, but also people like Gartner Group who do studies. Some of the big data aggregators you've probably heard of, InfoTrack, LexisNexis, Thomson Reuters. There's a lot of aggregators out there who collect this data, repackage it, and sell it. So for me as a driver, you know, one of my big concerns is, why am I paying $50,000 or $100,000 for a vehicle, and then somebody else is profiting off of my data that they then are packaging and reselling?
2: Well, for me, that would be the least of my concerns. Let's talk about, how is it able to recognize? I can figure it probably recognizes you because, you know, you've got your information there somehow relating to the car. But how does it recognize who the passengers are? Is that through facial recognition and things like that?
1: It depends. If, like, for multiple vehicles, they have multiple Bluetooth connections, so you can actually have multiple devices which are scanning, looking for device connections. So that's one way. Another way is looking at your contact list. Typically, it's shared with the vehicle. And again, just from inference, they can infer this individual with whom you have close continuing contact, social contact, who that individual is. They are also, from the audio perspective, also looking for audio cues. AI has gotten really good at what's called data extraction, looking specifically for data tidbits that it can then analyze and aggregate and then infer who's in the vehicle, who's driving, who's the passenger, and what the relationship is with the driver. That's getting easier and easier now with artificial intelligence analysis.
2: I'm getting the impression there's no black and white on whether or not this is illegal. I imagine there's a lot of murky areas here.
1: Yeah, you know, the privacy regulations and laws just don't keep up with technology. And that's been true for years. There is no specific law against the collection of this kind of data or its transmission or collection and aggregation. We do talk about sensitive data. We do talk in Australia about privacy data. And we've had this come up with facial detection and facial recognition at the big box stores as to whether or not that constitutes sensitive data or not, whether or not shopping habits and behaviors constitute sensitive or private information. Generally, it's been found that that does not constitute sensitive information. Well, we're in a relatively new area here where the kinds of data, when aggregated, can really respond or can result in the creation of sensitive information. I mean, if you're talking with your doctor over your cell phone in a vehicle and it's being recorded and you're talking about sensitive health issues, obviously that's sensitive data that needs to be protected and excluded from any type of collection. There is no mechanism to do that currently.
2: What about with the 7 models of Chinese electric vehicles that we know were added to the list of taxpayer-funded cars available to federal politicians? So now we're talking about federal secrets and things like that. Are the government aware of this? And shouldn't this surveillance be more policed or even illegal?
1: So if I put my counterintelligence hat on, this is precisely the information that I would be looking to collect to target someone, whether it's targeting an individual, targeting a party, or targeting a government. It has national security implications. And one of the challenges, and I think one of the concerns, is because in China, the government generally controls how businesses operate out of China, that they likely have access to how that organization does business in foreign countries, which includes data collection, extraction, analysis, and exploitation. So in this case, I think the government is starting to worry. I think they are concerned. I also say, you know, humans being humans and having worked in the intelligence field for a few decades, you know, people have sensitive and classified conversations inside their vehicles. It is not uncommon. They also may have those at home if their spouse works, you know, in a similar field. Because of the number of sensors, because of how that data is collected and its potential offshore storage and retention, that has to become a greater national security concern.
0: Dennis Desmond is our second guest this morning because for Conspiracy Theory Thursday, are our cars spying on us? And Dave just said, I'm sure car insurance companies would love that information on what the driver's doing behind the wheel. Maybe they buy the recordings. Well, let's talk more with Dennis about that, the cybersecurity expert from the University of the Sunshine Coast, on this Conspiracy Theory Thursday, and your car could in fact be spying on you as you're driving along right now. More coming up, 321.
3: Michael McLaren. 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Michael McLaren, weekdays from noon on 2CC.
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6: 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Hello, Kelly. How are you at Muscat? Says Phil. At Mascot, rather. Says Phil, hurry up and have your holiday with your lovely Sam and then come back to your radio family. Well, you know, I will. I'll miss you. And I'm going to go on holiday because certainly when we get back, we are going to hit the ground running with 5 shows of the week for a couple of weeks. The show's going to go absolutely national as well. So it's really kind of getting some sleep in beforehand. But no, I mean it genuinely. I know it sounds cheesy as all hell. Listen to this bloke saying he's going to miss his listeners. But I mean it genuinely. And because, you know, as I said, I speak to you more than I speak to any of my friends. So, you know, I'm going to be lying in bed at this time of the morning going, gee, I wonder what Chris is up to. I wonder what Nicholas is doing. I'll probably feel a bit jealous that Nicholas is going to get all friendly with Mike Jeffries. And then I might ring up like Prue McSween and go, and I'll be wondering what Prue McSween, my radio girlfriend's doing. Crikey, that's it. I'm not going on holidays. You know, me and Aussie Frank are going to stay here. And we're going to, even Aussie Frank's going on holiday. So, you know, I mean, that doesn't surprise us. He is the laziest producer in the history of radio. But anyway, all right, let's get back to part 2 of our Conspiracy Theory Thursday 2. And this is Dennis Desmond, lecturer and counterintelligence and cyber crime investigator from the University of the Sunshine Coast. Are our cars spying on us? Well, we already found out. The answer is, in fact, yes. So if you're driving along at the moment, wave to the camera. But I wanted to know, okay, if that's the case, what can we do about this when we buy a car?
7: Sure. I mean, one of the easiest ones is have the vehicle salesman explain to you exactly what data is collected. Have them explain to you how that data is collected, who has access to it, where it's stored, how long that data is retained, what purposes it serves, and they need to go through each and every point to explain to the buyer how their data might be used or collected while they're using their vehicle. So that's a huge one right there. You do have the option with many vehicles, either through the downloadable application or the infotainment center, to opt out of the data collection process. In some vehicles, you may choose not to have the SIM card turned on and not to have any data transmitted, in which case data will be locally stored if it's collected at all. Those are some options. Kind of following on to that, if you sell the vehicle, if you lease it out, if you rent it, if you allow someone to borrow it, consider doing a full reset. And the reason is, as we know with rental cars, when you pair your cell phone with a rental car and it takes all of your contacts, it also retains all of your map data, your navigation data. All of that is of concern from a privacy perspective. Well, it's the same if you own the vehicle. All of that data is retained in the vehicle locally and should be cleared when you sell it or allow it to be used by another person, because that data is accessible to whomever the driver is. If you don't know specifically, if you can't find the privacy report, if you can't find the information about your vehicle through their privacy disclosure, you do have the option of going to a website called Vehicle Privacy Report. Just enter your vehicle identification number, your VIN, which will give the make and model, and then tell you specifically what kinds of data is actually collected for that specific make and model of vehicle.
6: My conclusions about this are I was right to be paranoid, and secondly, I'm never going to leave the house again.
7: No. You can't be that way. Look, it's almost impossible to go off-grid anymore, and especially when we're talking about data. One of the challenges, you know, if we opt out of these services, we're told we can't necessarily receive certain products and services if we choose to opt out. It's a quid pro quo. And the manufacturers and sellers and various providers know that. And so figure that people will just automatically opt in exchange for services and products.
6: I asked a rhetorical question of myself on the radio recently, and that was how much of my private information am I prepared to give away? And I thought, and I said on the radio, probably I'll be fine. I go into a shopping center, you know, and I'm being scanned. I've got nothing to hide. But the more I find out about this, the more I realize how much this is infringing and impinging on my civil liberties.
7: Generally, if it's a straightforward use, you know, we're all fine with that. The challenges that we faced historically is the misuse of our data. I mean, imagine if you're having a sensitive healthcare conversation in your vehicle and all of a sudden your health insurance rates go up because of that conversation. Mm. Is it possible? Yeah, it's been done. If you've got cameras around your house, those can be used to basically refuse to honor a claim of insurance. If the insurance company requests that information and observes, you know, behavior that led to an accident or improper storage of a vehicle, or your windows are unlocked, or a neighbor comes by and steals something from your open unlocked door, you know, all of that can be used against you. Mm-hmm. And I think that's where the real concern is, that this information, yeah, I've got nothing to hide, but somebody can misuse that data and use it against me. And that's what concerns me.
6: So from now on, I'm no longer going to leave the house, but I'm also going to have a lawyer. Dennis, thank you so much, mate. Really appreciate it.
7: You're absolutely welcome.
6: There you go. Part two of our Conspiracy Theory Thursday there. Is your car spying on you? And now we know that it is. So make sure you smile at it and, you know, don't pick your nose, whatever you do. Dennis there, the cyber intelligence and cybercrime investigator from the University of the Sunshine Coast. It's 3:30. After this, let's get some music news.
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6: 27 minutes to four. Today is June the 11th. Let's have a look at some music news that has happened on previous June 11s throughout history. Like in 2025, Brian Wilson, the creative genius of the Beach Boys, died at the age of 82. He had a whole bunch of big hit singles, Fun, Fun, Fun, Surfing USA. And then, of course, the masterpieces like Good Vibrations and God Only Knows. And I was speaking to Al Jardine from the Beach Boys to find out whether or not he was quite difficult to work with, because that was the reputation that I'd heard.
16: It was so easy with him. He was a musical prodigy, a genius. I might have recommended things, but it didn't really matter. On Surfing USA, I gave him a tip that he used it on that one, I have to admit, on a certain chord structure, you know. But he was so far beyond ahead of the rest of us that we could just sit there and enjoy it.
6: What was it that really surprised you about him in the studio? Because oftentimes when you're working with geniuses, as you know, they have a certain way of wanting to find something in the song that will perhaps take forever and could be frustrating to the musician. Was it like that with him, or did you just go along with the journey?
16: We just went along with the journey. He already had it all figured out in his head. If he didn't hear what he heard in his head, we had to do it again and again and again. With respect to Good Vibrations, and wouldn't it be nice from that era?
6: There you go, Al Jardine talking about Brian Wilson, who passed away on this day, June 11, 2025. 2019, on June 11, the 11-judge panel from the Ninth Circuit of the U.S. Court of Appeals decided that Led Zeppelin plagiarizing Stairway to Heaven from the opening riff of Spirit's 1968 track Taurus. They ruled that Led Zeppelin were not guilty of any copyright infringement, so it went back to court in 2019. Have you ever heard that comparison, incidentally? I should have a look at that and play that to you. Maybe I'll just do that in just a sec. On this day in 1992, U2 invited ABBA's Bjorn and Benny to go live on stage to do their rendition of ABBA's song Dancing Queen. That was 1976. And also on this day in 1965, the Rolling Stones released one of their all-time popular rock tunes, I Can't Get No Satisfaction. Apparently, the story was that Keith Richards had fallen asleep and then written the riff of the song and woken up and realised that he taped it. I don't know how true that is, because as we know with Keith Richards, he does have a propensity to perhaps stretch the truth. Like when somebody said to him once, is it true that you actually snorted some member of your family's ashes?
17: Ingested my ancestor, yes. Mainly because I'd had his box of ashes around for about 5-6 years, and it was sitting on the shelf, you know, in his little black box with a number on it. You know, I mean, I couldn't toss him to the wind.
6: Keith Richards. And also, by the way, in 1968, another Rolling Stone anniversary from June 11 on this day, they were working on Sympathy for the Devil in the studio when a fire broke out. A lot of people are saying to this day, well, it was obviously Beelzebub himself making himself known during the recording of Sympathy for the Devil. And here's one more for you. It's the anniversary of this song from Darryl Braithwaite, which isn't actually his song. It charted on this day, on a June 11, but it wasn't his song, it was actually Ricky Lee Jones that wrote The Horses. But a lot of people, you know, attribute this song to Darryl Braithwaite. But also they attribute the song to the horses in the TV commercial running along the beach and singing Darryl Braithwaite's Horses. And I had a chat to him about this song.
18: The Horses is quite extraordinary. Every time I do it, it's so enjoyable to perform and also to see the people, you know, the majority of them, see them, how they react.
6: For the younger millennials, you shall be known as that bloke from that Horses ad.
18: Oh, yeah. Well, I don't know what to do about that.
6: That's out there now.
18: It is weird, though, in some aspects to have, I guess, be known just for one song. I do actually mention that when we play to young people and they laugh, so at least they get the joke.
6: That's the good thing about it. It is tongue-in-cheek and it's completely tongue-in-cheek, but it also introduces you to a new audience. But when somebody pitched the idea to you, well, your song's going to be sung by singing horses, did you go, that's interesting?
18: Yeah. Yes, I did. Yes. I saw something the other day, social media, about somebody putting up there that if you played the horses at 11:58, just before midnight on New Year's Eve,
6: all right,
18: you would time it correctly so that on the stroke of midnight that you'd hit the chorus of the horses and that could be your thing to take you into the new year. And I thought, my God.
6: You've
18: yeah.
6: got your own Wizard of Oz moment going on here, actually.
18: Yeah, yeah, unbeknownst to me. I'll have to ask my son about it.
6: So, as you know, I like to play songs that I think you'd enjoy. And I thought, do you...

0: It's a terrific song, isn't it? I don't think I've actually ever heard the Ricky Lee Jones original version of this song. But Dara was saying that Ricky Lee Jones came out to do a concert in Australia. Everybody was singing along. And she said, well, this is really unusual because this wasn't a really big hit single. I'm really surprised. And everyone's gone, well, no, no, here's the story behind it. In fact, a lot of people still believe that this song was a Dara Braithwaite song. And so it's the anniversary of this in today's music news. This song released and charted on this day, June 11, 1991. Susan says, by the way, Phil, I just read Mick Jagger stunned people at a local pub in Oxfordshire by getting up to sing a song. Would you actually believe it was the real Mick Jagger, though, in a case like that? Or do you think it's a Mick Jagger impersonator? 18 to 4, we've got to catch up with Dr. Carl Krasiniski in a moment for Ask Dr. Carl, and what I consider to be a really genius question from one of our listeners.
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4: China and North Korea have agreed to strengthen diplomatic and military ties during a rare meeting between the nation's leaders.
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5: 14-4. Dave says, "Don't worry, Phil, I got the 2005 model Holden Commodore. I've looked after it. I've maintained it." After listening to your chat with Dennis, people can keep their modern tech riddled fancy cars. Well, that's it. You got yourself an old car with the points and plugs. You won't have to worry about cyber security and being spied on by your car, will you? Hey, Mal at Engadine says, "That song has to be one of the ones I hate the most." But anyway, have a good holiday, Phil. I wouldn't normally have played that, Mal, but it did have an anniversary and I thought, well, a lot of people really like the Horses, so we're kind of split 50-50, you and I, on that as well. Will says, talking about Led Zeppelin and Spirit, if you get the chance, check out Spirit's version of Dylan's Like a Rolling Stone from their Spirit of 76 album, a psychedelic song. It's a real banger as well. Do you want to hear that comparison, incidentally? So before I get to Dr. Carl, this is the comparison of Led Zeppelin, who went to court because of the apparent ripping off of the Taurus song. Here's Led Zeppelin, and you know it, the intro to Stairway to Heaven. A couple of times this went to court. I think it ruled in Led Zeppelin's favour initially, but then they lost on appeal. So that's that. And then if you go to the Taurus song that came out earlier, and this is where they say, hang on, they got ripped off. You can hear it just about here. Very close, isn't it? If I was a judge, I'd probably have to err on the side of Spirit, to be honest with you as well. All right, let's get to your questions for Dr. Carl Krusiniski in the segment Ask Dr. Carl. How are you this morning?
6: Fishy Keen, and how about you, Dr. Phil?
7: I'm very well, but I can't wait to hear the answer to this question from Darren, because I lay in bed thinking about this after he emailed it to me. If the Earth is round and Australia is underneath, that would mean that we are literally upside down. So why doesn't the blood rush to our heads?
6: And why don't we fall off the ground and then just start heading for the stars?
7: No, because that's gravity. Bert Newton invented that, so I understand that part of it.
6: If gravity holds our bodies to the ground, surely blood is part of our bodies and it'll pull the blood to the ground as well.
7: Yeah, but even under the conditions of gravity now, if we were to do a handstand, then blood would rush to our heads because we would be upside down.
6: Yeah. So the first thing to realise is that there's no up in space. There's no up, there's no down. The North Pole is not top, the South Pole is not top. They're just where they are and they're not up or down. So let's just pull back a little bit and here we're going into deep physics. You ready for it?
7: Yeah, because I thought that the sky was above us, so I'm really ready to go now.
6: If your feet are on the ground and you look up, you see the sky, then the sky is above you relative to you. Your sky is above you, but your sky is below somebody else's feet on the other side of the earth.
7: So they're standing on their head.
6: No, they're standing on their feet as well. So there's four forces, according to the physicists, at the moment that we know of, that run the entire universe. Everything that we know of at the moment can be explained by these four forces. There are a few glitches in our knowledge, and there may be more forces coming. We don't know, but at the moment, this is the situation. Firstly, there's two nuclear forces. Did you do atoms at school way back in the past?
7: Oh, probably, but I think I was too busy, you know, looking at all the girls in the class.
6: Right, so you know how the middle of the atom is full of positive charges, protons?
7: Yes, I know that.
6: Yeah, so one of the four forces, called the strong force, holds those positive charges together. They want to repel. And how come they don't successfully repel? How come they're all stuck together? The strong force.
7: Right.
6: Okay, we can now forget it. The second force is the weak nuclear force. We've just done the strong nuclear force. And the weak nuclear force is responsible for a whole lot of things, including radioactive decay, how uranium eventually turns into lead. And we can kind of forget about that. Then the third force is the electromagnetic force, light, radio, TV. And the reason that you don't fall through the floor is that the negative electrons on the atoms in your skin repel the negative electrons in the wood of your floor.
7: Right.
6: And that's why you don't fall through the floor. You are mostly empty space. Overwhelmingly, you're empty space, but it's the electrical charges of the electromagnetic force in your skin repelling what's on the floor, which is why you don't fall through the floor. So now that's simple but complex, so I'll explain it. You ready for the explanation?
7: Yep, ready.
6: You know a standard backyard trampoline, a black rubber sheet a couple of metres across?
7: Yep.
6: And so normally it's dead flat. And if you come to such, we'll call that space, right? And if you come to that and you put a little golf ball on it and you flick it with your finger, whichever way you flick it, it'll go. It'll go in a straight line.
7: Right.
6: Because it's travelling on a flat trampoline. And that's just like empty space. You've got an asteroid or a comet or a spacecraft travelling through empty space far from any lumpy mass. It'll just go in a straight line. But then we're going to change things. We're going to chuck a black, heavy bowling ball right in the middle of the trampoline. And suddenly we've got a dent. You have a mental image of that sort of symmetrical dent in the middle of the ball there, in the middle of the trampoline?
7: Yep.
6: Okay. Now we'll pretend that's the sun.
7: Right.
6: And the sun has curved the space around it. And now you get your little golf ball, or we can think of it as a comet, and you flick it with your finger. And where it goes depends on how hard you flick it, but the direction. But no matter where you flick it, it will curve slightly.
7: Okay, I've got another question.
6: Yeah?
7: If you've got a compass, right, and there's no true...
6: Oh, a magnetic compass then. Yeah, okay.
7: Right,
6: yeah.
7: So there's no true sort of up nor down, then wouldn't north not be up anymore?
6: Ah, now, you do know that the magnetic poles are in a different place from the spinning poles?
7: No.
6: Ah, so the North Pole and the South Pole, they don't actually run dead true. And so we've been able to track the Earth's magnetic field switching on and off and going from north to south and south and north and doing a reversal. And the weird thing about it is that while the average is around a couple of 100,000 years, it doesn't follow a smooth distribution, like a distribution of, you know, the heights of people or the thickness of tree trunks in a forest, but rather it's just sort of random. We don't understand.
7: Isn't that amazing?
6: But getting back to the gravity thing, there is no up in space and we are sort of stuck to the ground, and that almost ties in a little bit with a bit of gravity and Moses doing his miracle in the movie The Ten Commandments.
7: Charlton Heston.
6: Yeah, Charlton Heston goes to the Pharaoh and says, "Let my people go." And they have a few backwards and forwards, and then Charlton Heston has his big walking stick. And he throws it onto the ground and it immediately turns into a snake.
7: Yeah.
6: And then the way that they did that was an old magician's trick. You see, the snakes can live either going up and down trees, in which case their heart is really close to their head.
7: Right.
6: Because they have to be able to pump, when they're vertical, they've got to be able to pump blood up top. Imagine you've got one of those balloon, the long skinny tube balloons.
7: Yep.
6: And you fill it full of water, then it just sort of sags, all the water goes to the bottom. So if you've got a snake with a heart in the middle of its body, then it's got to pump the blood all the way to the head, and it can't do that, so it faints. So snakes that live in trees have hearts near their heads. Snakes that live in the ocean have a heart in the middle of their body. And snakes that go on the land have it halfway between. And so what Charlton Heston did was, or what Moses did, what Charlton Heston did was get a snake that lived on land and then hold it vertical.
7: Oh.
6: It went unconscious. Then he wraps it with some clay and leaves it not too wet and leaves it out in the sun to dry. And then he's got himself a walking stick with an unconscious snake in it. He then goes up to Pharaoh and says, "Let my people go." And Pharaoh says, "Rack off hairy legs." And then he throws the walking stick onto the ground, which is made of clay. It breaks open. The snake is now horizontal and it wriggles away.
7: Bloody David Copperfield business.
6: I know. And that all happened because of gravity, and people think that there's an up in space. There is no up in space.
7: All right,
6: I would like there to be up. Space is very democratic. There is no up.
7: In that case, it makes absolute perfect sense to both me and now you that the Earth is in fact flat.
6: I've been paid off by Big Globe and NASA.
7: Oh, yeah, we know that.
6: So I'm glad you're not recording this to say that the Earth is round. Mm. So we'll just stick with the – we'll just wipe that last bit of the conversation.
7: Yeah, no one heard that. Yeah, that's right.
6: Yeah, no one heard that.
7: Don't forget.
6: And they'll say, "Oh, no, Dr. Phil, of course, we both know that the Earth is round." If you can just edit that.
7: Remember the code words, right? Grey squirrel. When we say that, it's a secret NASA business.
6: Gotcha.
7: Thank you, Dr. Carl.
6: Thank you, Dr. Phil.
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5: Coming up to the news at 4, Luke Boner, 6 feet underground in the Boner Bunker, will join us for the Boner Report. That's coming up after the news, and we'll get the headlines on the way too.
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16: Good morning, I'm Gabrielle Hodson. A so-called orange flood of cash has rolled into One Nation, with its Fire the Liar fundraising campaign reaching its goal of $1 million in less than 24 hours. It's expected to reach its new goal of $1.7 million sometime this morning. Meanwhile, The Guardian's obtained 6 years of party financial records, with accounting experts at the University of Melbourne describing it as extremely sloppy and questioning One Nation's fitness to govern. A gunman in a balaclava has targeted a man and his teenage daughter during a school pickup in Sydney's west. As Nine's Alex Heinke reports, the Fairfield pair were fortunate the weapon malfunctioned.
17: If this is indeed a failed underworld hit, then authorities close to the investigation have told me that the criminals are now breaking their own rules. In the past, children were off limits, but this time, one, if not more, could have been in the firing line. Detectives are still investigating why the father was targeted, but it's understood he may be related to gangland figures, but has no criminal links himself. It seems no one, not even children, can escape this ongoing war.
16: Main Roads WA says 1,200 kilometres of copper cable has been stolen from its operations since 2018. Director James Pinnington says it's become so widespread that large parts of main highways are being left unlit.
18: We're seeing people come up with new ways of trying to steal copper all the time, and most of our copper is installed in underground conduits, and people are accessing those pits and conduits. They're digging up cable from underground, and the people cutting live cables that are exposed and making it really dangerous for themselves and road users.
16: Rioting in Northern Ireland has now destroyed the homes of almost 30 people, including a two-month-old baby. The anti-immigration unrest has also blocked freeways and shut down public transport. It comes as a Sudanese asylum seeker fronts court, accused of an attempted beheading. The 30-year-old has refused representation and been remanded in custody. The Gabba will host a spectacular one-off concert, Georgia Condex in Brisbane.
19: Headlined by opera singer Jose Carreras to celebrate his 80th birthday, a lineup of stars including Robbie Williams, The Corrs, Ronan Keating and Natalie Imbruglia will join the live concert. The exclusive Brisbane event will be held on December 5 and will help announce Brisbane to the world as an Olympic city. It is expected to inject millions of dollars into the local economy, bringing people from across the country and the world. Georgia Condek, Brisbane.
16: Finance and the Aussie dollar is buying 70.1 US cents. The Dow Jones is down 607 points and the Nasdaq's down 204.
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16: History has been made in the pool at the Australian swimming trials. Queenslander Sam Short has broken his own Commonwealth swimming record, touching the wall at 7 minutes 36.73 seconds in the 800 metres freestyle.
21: It's so good, you know, at the end of the day, racing's a fun bit, you know. I work my bum off every day in training and I literally am itching to get up on the blocks and surely challenge myself. You know, I really wanted to be fearless.
16: The 22-year-old has moved from fifth fastest of all time in his event to third. Ben Stokes has been left out of the English cricket squad ahead of their second test against New Zealand. Joe Root has been made interim captain for next week's clash. And the Aussies have beaten the West Indies by 6 wickets in their Women's T20 World Cup match in Cardiff. And Collingwood key forward Billy Frampton is free to play for the Magpies' next game after the bye. That's the latest in news and sport.
15: 2CC weather, Alexander Watson Insulation. Canberra's cold, your house doesn't have to be.
22: Got an overnight low of 8 degrees, partly cloudy tomorrow, a top of 17. Friday, cloud is clearing, 17 degrees. On Saturday, we've got a shower or two, 16 degrees. Sunday, a shower or two, 17.
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1: Yep. 4-day working week for New South Wales. How are you getting a taste of that? Should it be a 3-day working week? Yes, I absolutely agree with you. Of course, a 5-day for our listeners in Queensland as well. But I think it's still a holiday yet to come. 131 873 0460 873 873 on the text. Melinda said, I heard you talking to John Stanky Stanley earlier, talking about the question on the Southern Hemisphere, which was our topic with Dr. Carl. She says, I think gravity is centred in the Earth's centre itself. Melinda also said, I didn't really understand what Dr. Carl was saying. Neither did I. It's too clever for me, Melinda. But she did say, what a knowledgeable and pleasant man with a good sense of humour. Same could also be said of our good friend Luke Boner in the Boner Underground Bunker for the Boner Report. That's coming up in just a moment. Peter has us a question for our next edition of Ask Dr. Carl. Why does lightning occur? That is a very fine question. We just take it for granted, don't we? We just go, well, there it is. It's a bit like electricity. You turn on the light. Same thing with the storm. Electricity happens with the lightning and you just go with it. But we don't ask why. That's why Dr. Carl is here with us. And we'll have him back again for you next week. Okay, it is 8 minutes past four. Before we get to Luke Boner, let's have a look at the front page of the papers. And as we do usually every morning, we'll start with the Australian. Angus Taylor's close confidant and numbers man, Tony Passon, has urged the Liberal Party to sit down with Pauline Hanson and identify the seats in which the Libs and One Nation candidates should run so they're not competing against each other. That's a good idea, actually, isn't it? Because you don't think of that until it's too late and everybody's standing out the front handing out pamphlets and you go, oh, hang on a minute. We've got a bit of a problem here. Anyway, this is in an attempt to oust Labor without cannibalising the coalition. Good thinking. Good thinking in advance there because, you know, as I said, push comes to shove, you suddenly realise you're both on the same thing. Okay, let's get to the Adelaide Advertiser. One Nation raised over $1 million in just over 24 hours in a tit-for-tat fundraising appeal that asked supporters to donate $29 in a bid to fire the liar, Anthony Albanese. Leader Pauline Hanson said she's been blown away by the outpouring of support and said it showed people want to get rid of the government. So $29 for One Nation, 27 for Labor. And as you know, I've been telling the Libs, you've got 28, you're right in the middle. And I've got the catchphrase for you, no fibs from the Libs. Has anybody rung me about it? No. It's just sitting there begging. Don't set him free, is the front page of the Herald Sun. Police have implored a magistrate to deny bail to a notorious youth offender with more than 388 prior charges, 388, who's facing life in jail in the first major test of Victoria's adult time for violent crime laws. This one's over a home invasion. That's your Herald Sun front page. Sydney Morning Herald, and the story is the federal government has overhauled property taxes. That'll enforce investors in short-term rentals to rethink their plans and could also free up homes in the nation's capital. The Prime Minister, Anthony Albanese, has argued that outlets such as Airbnb have become a factor in the property market. Well, anywhere where you could live at the moment is a factor in the property market if you're renting or trying to buy, to be totally honest. Front page of the Courier Mail has this. The Palaszczuk government minister, Mick DeBrenny, pressured Queensland's building regulator to take action against the contractors targeted by the CFMEU, a former senior executive, has advised. Let's get to the front page of the Age here. Energy-guzzling data centres will be forced to wind down power use at peak times to guard against blackouts or strain on the grid, Labor's insisted. As it says, it must not spurn the advantage of the AI boom, as the nation did with its abundant gas supply. Well, I know something else, and we've mentioned these data centres, because we had a lady who lived next door to one, and she said the noise was unbelievable, but it's 24/7. It's a bit like living next door to a construction zone, but it's just really noisy. So I wonder how many other people living next to these data centres that are having similar issues as well. and the noise is just driving them nuts. Financial Review has this. A leading Australian scientist and former Angel Investor of the Year says the government's changes in the R&D tax incentive and capital gains tax discount may force his operation overseas to raise capital for groundbreaking medical trials as Labor continues to face pressure from business leaders over the budget's impact on investment. And one more for you. Here's your Daily Telegraph. Front page is guns, bombs and kids. There's a shopping list for you. Organised criminals terrorising Sydney are making a mockery of Premier Chris Minns' recent crackdown on the underworld, with the latest explosion in violence, including an attempted hit on a man in the middle of a school pickup, just days after the New South Wales government claimed to have landed a major blow on gangs. In those days, there was an assassinated or attempted assassination. A bomb was placed outside a property at South Granville, and a home was shot up. So the fury as the gang war explodes across Sydney is the headline there. All right, that's it. Your headlines at 14 minutes past four. That's what you can expect when you go to the newsagent today with the newspapers. What can we expect from 6 feet underground with the bunker boner? The boner bunker or the bunker boner? Take your pick. We'll find out with Luke after this.
0: Mark Levy. Chris Bowen, who's in Germany right now, joining forces with the UN's top climate official to spruik renewables. The Prime Minister should be ordering him home. Mr. Bowen claims that moving to renewables will protect our economy from global shocks, but in the real world, rushing into these unreliable energy sources before our grid is ready is exactly what has made Australia so vulnerable.
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1: 17 minutes past four. 131-873 is the phone number. You'll need that because we want to get you on the radio to talk with this man deep from underground.
0: Now on Wake Up Australia, it's time for the Boner Report.
1: There he is, down there in his bunker. How far down have you actually dug your bunker there, Luke Boner? Good morning.
9: I've gone all the way to 2.5 feet today. I've been doing this in the meantime. I've had a shovel and a pick out. And we're just... In fact, you know, you are an ideas man.
1: Mm.
9: You are an... We should call this segment Bunker Boner Banter.
1: Yeah, but I have enough trouble trying to get Luke Boner and the Boner thing in as it is.
9: Banter with Boner and from the bunker.
1: What's wrong with the Boner report?
9: Nothing.
1: Okay.
9: Because your esteemed content director came up with that idea. So
1: well, in that case, it's the best idea I've ever heard.
9: Ever in the history of wireless. Hey, good to be back, brother. Are you good?
1: Yeah, I missed you last week. You were off doing other duties.
9: I was on other duties, but I'm back here now with you, and have I got a ripper for us to talk about today?
1: Please.
9: Okay. Since the Bondi December 14 massacre, we have never had more interest and concentration on Australia's immigration and who we invite to this country, from where and why.
1: Mm.
9: So on the Bonafide podcast, I've recently had a chat with the very colourful Bob Catter.
1: All right.
9: Now, I love talking to Bob Catter because he has no filter and he just tells you what's on his mind, and it's refreshing. There's no political BS surrounding Bob Catter. He just tells you what's on his mind, and it's always an interesting chat. Whether you agree or disagree, it's an interesting chat. So we were talking about things, and we got round to immigration, and then we got around to Australia's fertility rate, which is at an all-time low. Australia's fertility rate has plummeted to a historic low of around 1.42 births per woman. Which is well below the 2.1 you need to replace the population. In other words, you keep the population coming to match those who are passing on. And we're below that. Now, in order to have a tax base to pay for infrastructure in 16, 18 years, you need to have people being born. And if Australian couples or Australian women are choosing not to have children, there's only one other way to do that, and that's bring people in from overseas. So Bob said, I have an idea. I have an idea to encourage Australian women to have babies.
1: Mm.
9: And I said, oh, is it anything like the 2004 baby bonus introduced by Peter Costello? And if you remember, that started off at a $3,000 lump sum payment to anyone who had a baby. It then rose to $5,000. And the critics of that have claimed, and there are plenty of people who have claimed this, that you had a lot of Australians having babies just for the money.
1: Right.
9: I have spoken to, for example, retired senior detective from Queensland, Mark Ainsworth. Now, Mark is probably best known for being responsible for the prosecution of Gerard Baden Clay.
1: Mm.
9: But he's responsible for a lot more than that. He's been very involved in juvenile crime, and he believes the baby bonus contributed to juvenile crime immensely because people had babies just for the money. Now, that's just his opinion.
1: Right.
9: That's just his opinion, but it's worth taking on board because I said to Bob, would you bring back a baby bonus, a cash payment to give to women who have babies as an incentive to breed?
1: Right.
9: Have a listen to this. This is what Bob Catter said to me in the Bonafide podcast. Have a listen.
10: We're saying $65,000 when you have a baby, and for every baby you have. I don't believe that we can police that properly, and we'd waste a lot of money in trying to police it properly. Just give them the $65,000.
11: Give them every woman having a baby. Would it be means tested, Bob?
10: No.
11: Just every woman who has a baby gets $65,000.
10: Yes. Well, I mean, the alternative to that is to keep going the way we're going. Now, they'll find rational, I think. Oh, not having a baby because of the money. You know, we've just reached the stage where we want to have a baby. It's like bloody hell. But that $65,000 is a very real incentive. And it defrays the cost. They're worried about having a baby because they can't even afford to pay the rent on the house they're
11: in. That's right.
1: There you go, Bobcat. Incidentally, I spoke to somebody the other day who said that the world's population was falling. And I said, surely that's actually not a bad thing. And he said, no, the implications are really, really bad because it will affect economy. It affects all kinds of things. So we really do need to keep the population up.
9: Well, that's what I just said at the beginning. To create it, you've got to keep a tax base going to pay for infrastructure. And if you don't have people who are working and paying tax, the whole thing falls over. But let's just go back to Bob Catter.
1: Mm.
9: He's saying every Australian woman that has a baby should get $65,000 cash payment, not means tested. You heard it.
1: Mm.
9: Not means. So last year, 292,318 women had babies in Australia. 292,318 multiplied by 65,000 is 19,670,000. Now, if let's say you doubled that number because people go, I'll have the 65K, it's going to send the country broke. Where is the money? And here's the question for our listeners. Do you think that a $65,000 cash payment, not means tested, to every woman that has a baby, would that encourage people to have babies just for the money?
1: Yes.
9: So I thought it was an extraordinary thing to say, but I had to share it with you. And I'd love to know what our listeners think. Here's the other question. Who listening to us now is a result of the baby bonus? And if you remember it, 2004, Peter Costello started at $3,000, rose to $5,000 before it was abolished. How many people do you know had babies just for the $5,000? I'll tell you something interesting. When the baby bonus got to $5,000, we did not see a huge increase in the sale of baby formula, nappies, bottles, cribs, baby cars. We saw a huge increase in the sale of flat screen TVs.
1: Yeah, I remember that. That's right.
9: I am serious.
1: Yeah, you're right.
9: So how do you encourage Australian couples? Oh, forget couples. That's old-fashioned now. Can you believe that's old-fashioned? How do you encourage Australians to breed? There are a number of really important factors why Australians aren't having babies. And number one is the cost of living.
1: Yeah.
9: Cost of living. To feed a family. To have one child, raise it, from birth through to leaving home is over $1 million. And you've got to think, where is that money? Childcare. Childcare. It is impossible to raise a child on one income without financial help from the government. And if you have two incomes, one of those incomes, Phil, is spent on childcare. So do we... Here's another question. I've got lots of questions for our listeners. Mm-hmm. Should the government be in charge of childcare and have childcare centres attached to schools, primary schools, infant schools, primary schools and high schools, state-run, state-paid-for schools, where childcare is also part of that plan so that it's capped, staffed properly, regulated, and therefore more affordable for everyday couples? Private childcare companies and businesses charge a lot of money, and they can. Should it be regulated? I know we're not communist China, but do we look at the price and the cost of childcare as well? I'd love to hear what our listeners think.
1: I think a lot, there are also social implications that people have got too when it comes to having children. The people don't like the way, I mean, this is probably only a small percentage, don't like the way the world's going. And so they're worried about having a child and bringing a child into this world because of that. But also, I think the main one is, and you absolutely hit the nail on the head there, is the cost now of bringing a child into the world when you consider that a lot of people can't afford to buy houses and things like that. So I don't know if it's a selfish agenda or whether or not it's a social agenda or whether it's a monetary agenda.
9: The cost of living and housing, and this is my opinion, is the number one reason. All my kids, Phil, you know my kids, they're all around 30. And we had an engagement party for my daughter. Remember that a couple of years ago?
1: Mm-hmm.
9: And I asked the young ones, they're all 28, 29, are you interested in having a family? Very personal question, but they've known me since they were kids. They said, not until I'm at least 35, maybe 40. I have a career. I don't know where I'm going to live. I'm renting at the moment. And with the current housing crisis, my landlord could put my rent up when my lease runs out, and I don't know if I'm going to be able to afford that rent. So I'm nervous. Mm. I'm nervous. Also, all of these young ones, they do like overseas travel. They do like smashed avo on toast for brunch on Sundays. They all, at that point, were going out to bars and having $18 cocktails. So there was a lifestyle they wanted to preserve. But their answer to me overwhelmingly was, we're nervous about our financial future. We don't even know where we're going to live.
1: That's right. And you know, the other thing, though, is what's the implications of that, trying to give, you know, young people $65,000 to have a child? You should have a child because you want to have a child. The implications are quite obvious that a lot of people will do it just for the cash, right? So in that case, like you said, with the flat screen TV, in that case, you know, how wanted is the child, and how, what are the long-term implications of that?
9: That's what Mark Ainsworth, you should get, I'll give you something, you should get Mark Ainsworth on, fascinating character.
1: Mm.
9: And he believes, because of his involvement in the juvenile justice system and what he's observed, he said a lot of kids were neglected because their parents only had children for the $5,000 baby bonus.
1: Mm. And so when you've got 65 grand and you just 65. Keep, every time you get another child, you get another 65.
9: $65,000. This is what Bob Catter said. You should play it again. I couldn't believe it when I was listening to him. But you know, I let him go. And I said to him, would you means test it? You heard him. He said, no.
1: Let's get to the phone.
9: The phones. What do you make of it?
1: 131-873. Before I get to the news, let's get to William at Eagleby. Morning, William. What do you think, mate?
12: Men are terrified of what happens after marriage breaks up. The biggest problem that men are suffering right now is the massive debauchery that happens after marriage breaks up, and they are scared to have children. They can't afford the family court, the child support, all of that that comes along. And they're looking at other men who have gone through the circumstances, and they are terrified. And I've spoken to many men, and I have four children of my own. And they are absolutely terrified of what's going on, what happens after marriage breakup. And this is a really big call card.
1: Yeah. I wonder, you know, and that's also, though, along the lines of putting the horse after the cart, though, isn't it? You know, thinking of what the long-term implications are of that. You know, it's a shame that you'd have to think about that. You know, that's thinking down the track, too, Luke.
9: Well, I missed that caller's name. What's his name?
1: That was William.
9: William, that's a really interesting point. I know you've got a break coming up, but let me tell you a quick story. When I was on the radio a few years ago, I had a man, and I took this caller at face value, and this is what he said. He was going through a really bad acrimonious divorce, and he wasn't the perfect husband, but he was a very good father, he told me. His wife lied about him in court and coached their daughter to lie about him, accusing him of terrible, terrible things. He had was able, in a financial position, to hire a very good barrister. And he tripped up his wife and his daughter's story in court many times. In fact, they narrowed it down to her outright lying. The judge saw this, and luckily the balance of justice, the scales, were even. But she was proven in court to lie. Listen to this, Phil. She was not charged with perjury.
1: Mm.
9: Why does perjury not count in court where it does in every other court?
1: I think
9: she was not. Yeah. I'm just saying it was an interesting story. She was not charged with perjury, yet proved to have lied in court.
1: We're getting a long way down the track there.
9: Just responding to that call.
1: No, I agree with you. And the reason I said that is if we stay to the 65, where we've got this text from Angela who said 65,000 for having a baby. No, because my parents raised the family with nothing from the government. They paid off the house and also had the PHY, had to pay when they went to the GP, no Medicare. They weren't rich. They didn't smoke, gamble or drink. To get that, it's pretty easy these days, says Angela. Thank you for the text, Angela. But that's the point too, isn't it? You know, the incentive should be, if you want to have children, is because you want to have them.
9: You want to be a parent. You want to bring new life into the world. You want, maybe you want your name to carry on. I don't know. But is money the incentive? Bob Catter says, yes, he says $65,000 for every woman that has a child.
1: 131-873 is the number. The phones are open.
0: And now, now on Wake Up Australia. News today.
1: And while you're dialing through, let's get to the newsroom and find out what's coming up. Firstly, in Sydney, the 2GB newsroom. Good morning, Dusty Fitzpatrick.
13: Good morning, Phil. Police are investigating after fire tore through a unit in Sydney's inner suburbs. About 20 people had to be evacuated from the complex at Newtown. The blaze is being treated as suspicious. Another man's been charged over a fatal stabbing at Wollongong last year. A 28-year-old man died in hospital. A 30-year-old man's been charged with murder. A 41-year-old man is already before the courts. And fresh analysis shows more businesses in New South Wales plan to downsize rather than expand. A Business New South Wales survey found 29% expect to reduce staff numbers in the next 3 months. Thanks, Bill. That's the latest from Sydney.
1: You're welcome, Dusty Fitzpatrick in Sydney, the 2GB newsroom. Let's go to the 4BC newsroom for the update from Chloe Affleck. Good morning, Chloe.
14: Good morning, Phil. Four men have been charged over a series of alleged slingshot assaults across Brisbane's west. The group are accused of using handmade devices to fire metal objects at members of the public over a series of days in May. A British tourist who witnessed the SeaWorld helicopter tragedy is suing the chopper company for mental trauma. The 54-year-old is seeking $850,000 in compensation for the mental trauma caused by the mid-air collision in 2023. And caught today for a man accused of burning down a house in the scenic rim. Officers say the 34-year-old deliberately set fire to a mattress in Canungra yesterday before leaving the house. The home has been destroyed. Thankfully, no one else was inside at the time.
1: Thank you very much, Chloe Affleck, and we'll get to the 2GB and 4BC newsrooms for that full update in about 27 minutes' time. In the meantime, let's have a look and see what's going on the sporting arena.
0: A sports update, thanks to West End Motor Group, incorporating Parramatta and Blacktown Mazda. 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
1: Bring on the World Cup, can't wait to talk about that. In the meantime, let's talk tennis. Australian tennis star Nick Kyrgios has returned with a dominant win over being sidelined recently for knee and wrist injuries since January 6th, that was, this year. So he's come back well. Straight sets victory over the world number 36, Corentin Moutet, in the first round of the ATP Stuttgart. And Kyrgios breezed past Moutet 6-3, 6-4 in just over an hour. He wasn't the only one to have returned to the tennis world, though. Former tennis superstar Serena Williams is back, winning at the Queen's Club in London in her first WTA Tour match in almost 4 years. 4 years, a long time off, isn't it? Williams won. She played the doubles alongside Canadian Victoria Maboko in their first round match after Williams announced her return last week. And as I said, tomorrow we'll be able to talk about the football. Now, though, at 26-5, we're talking with Luke Boner in the Boner Report. Bob Catter with the idea of giving couples, so anybody really, not necessarily even couples, although it takes two to tango, I guess, $65,000 to have children. Jody says on the text, a big no to this for the baby bonus. Centrelink people had babies. People not having babies because the Aussie dream of having your own home has gone. Aussies are sad and doing it tough. What are your thoughts? 131-873. Back with Luke Boner to take your calls after this.
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1: Luke Boner's here with us with the Boner Report, 22 minutes to 5, talking about an incentive to give couples 65 grand to have a child through Bob Catter. Although Bob Catter, I don't think, would be involved in the process. Let me read a couple of texts and emails that have come through too here, Luke. One that came in from Michelle saying, why is it disastrous for the world population to drop? The planet would be able to breathe a little. But no, it wouldn't. In fact, it goes to the contrary, believe it or not, Michelle, and it's really bad for the economy. A couple of texts as well that have come through here, and then we'll get to some calls, Luke. This one saying, I'll be interested to see who the statistics are for people who are having 2 to 3 children. You would want to have a look at the statistics on who is actually doing that and where they're coming from. And a lot of people also going along that line of the immigration as well. And a few people saying, well, hang on, you know, what kind of incentive is that to try and get people to have children by giving them money? Mary said, watch the citizenship numbers suddenly go up, all the migrants lining up for the 65K. So I think everybody's on the same page with you there.
9: Would it just encourage people to have babies for the money and not for the love of wanting to procreate and have and bring children into the world? And just quickly back before we get to calls, if the population

0: He has discovered a lot of kids brought into the world only because of the $5,000 baby bonus back in the day. I'm just repeating what I've been told. But it's a fascinating conception, isn't it? If you'll pardon the pun. Mm. And you don't need a couple. You actually don't need a couple. Plenty of people have children on their own through whatever means available. So it doesn't have to be mum and dad, because Costello said have one for Ma, one for Pa, and one for the country. Well, you could, from what I interpret from Bob Catter, is you don't have to be married. You don't have to be in a relationship. Single people could have a baby and get a $65,000 cash payment.
1: The more I think about it, the more I think it's a bad idea. Matt says, my wife and I are unable to have children. We'd love to have them, but what about if you got the 65K, then that should be means tested.
0: Well, I would have thought so. You heard me play it again. You heard me ask Bob Catter that question.
1: Here he is, Bob Catter, with the whole idea behind it, really.
2: We're saying $65,000 when you have a baby, and for every baby you have. I don't believe that we can police that properly, and we'd waste a lot of money in trying to police it properly. Just give them the $65,000.
3: Give them six. Yeah, every woman having a baby, would it be means tested, Bob?
2: No.
3: Just every woman who has a baby gets 65 grand.
2: Well, I mean, the alternative to that is to keep going the way we're going. Now, they'll find rational, I think, oh, not having a baby because of the money. You know, we've just reached the stage where we want to have a baby. It's like bloody hell. But that 65,000 is a very real incentive. And it defrays the cost. They're worried about having a baby because they can't even afford to pay the rent on the house they're
3: in. That's right.
1: You mentioned before, and Bob Catter has been on the show, you mentioned before that, you know, Bob says pretty much what's on his mind. Do you think, though, that maybe this is a generational thing and that Bob doesn't realise, and I mean this in the nicest possible way, but the world has moved on and that, you know, the old-fashioned values no longer exist in the world that he would have been brought up in. And people, in fact, you know, the world that we live in right now is a lot more selfish and narcissistic.
0: I can't speak for Bob. I don't know. I can only react to what he told me the other day. And that's what he said. And it would be a real incentive. It, a little bit later on in the conversation, he talked about how they would be able to get a deposit together for a home with the help of this $65,000. But I think if you listen carefully at the beginning, he said for a baby and each one after that.
1: Here's a suggestion from Mary, and I quite like this. Maybe the government should throw in a house as well. But rather than just throwing that into it, rather than that, maybe it could be a $65,000 home incentive, home loan. So you never get to touch the 65 in cash ever, but it gets you on the next level into getting a home. What about that perspective?
0: Okay, well, I thought back in the day when I was on air during the baby bonus, I said, why don't they quarantine the money and make sure that it's only available to be spent on baby formula, baby food, baby items.
1: Hmm.
0: It wasn't. You could spend it on widescreen TVs and anything else you wanted. But here's the thing, and this is really interesting. If you then suddenly have a whole new generation of people with an extra 65K in their back pocket, well, they're not going to be able to buy a home the way we're going. The government's promise of building 1.2 million homes over the next 5 years is not going to happen. So we're still going to have a shortage. We will have a supply shortage and, again, an over-demand, which will then push the prices up. This is what happened when they said, oh, you only need a 5% deposit. Everyone said, this is fantastic. So you had a whole lot of new possible potential home buyers saying, yeah, we'll go along to an auction, put our paddle up in the air. But there were more of them in the driveway than there was before because they only needed 5% and there weren't any extra houses being built. So while you have a lack of supply and an over-demand, the price is still going to go up.
1: I wonder how many of our listeners would feel that it's an incentive to have children because $65,000 is in the equation. Because if you want to have children, you have children. You know, if you want to get $65,000, you try and get it another way. I don't think that you can use children or babies as collateral in order to try and get people to, you know, be incentivized.
0: People will. I think people will. They'll go 65K, you beauty. But if I'm wrong, let me know.
1: But that's the wrong message and the wrong kind.

0: kind
1: isn't
0: of
1: it?
0: message. Yeah. Totally.
1: Isn't it?
0: Yeah.
1: It is the wrong. It is. And I'd love to know who had a baby during the baby bonus. Was it for the money? Was it just for the money? Do you know of someone that had a child purely for the $5,000? Well, this is 65.
0: Well, you know what? Kathy says on the text, Cat has lost the plot. What a disastrous idea. Again, I just think, you know, with all due respect to Bob Catter, but it's a generational thing that...
1: I don't know. I don't want to try and get inside Bob Catter's head.
0: No, but what do you think, though, from that perspective of possibly, maybe it is a generational thing that, you know, the family values from Catter's generation have changed. There's a massive chasm there between what, you know, family values used to be compared
1: Bob
0: to what
1: Catter's
0: they are now.
1: Fashion.
0: Yeah,
1: Bob Catter's old-fashioned. God, he goes back to working with Joe Bjorke-Petersen. He's the oldest serving member. You know, I'm sure he's old-fashioned and possibly he's out of touch. But, you know, there we are. And we are not breeding. And we are currently, our population growth with Australians having babies is falling below the replacement level we need.
0: Mm. Tom says Bob Catter saying 65,000 for every mother is not going to happen because the man also said don't forget that he wanted 15-year-old kids to be able to carry rifles. Maybe it's just, you know, I'll throw that out there without any kind of thinking of what the repercussions are. I mean, you know, obviously we're talking about it now, but there's got to be a different kind of approach to this.
1: Well, there might also be another incentive for Bob to be out there on this one and other topics, and that's because he is absolutely filthy with One Nation for giving the coalition preferences and taking a Catter seat off him. So he's filthy with One Nation, and maybe he thinks I've got to start talking a bit louder.
0: Yeah, that's right. By the way, where'd you put your 27 or 29? Or are you going to wait for the Libs Don't Fibs and then put your 28 into that campaign, which I've thought of?
1: Go on.
0: Well, the campaign is just simply that. So 27 to go to Labor to get them elected or to stop the march of One Nation, 29 to try and keep the elbow off your back for One Nation. And I say 28 to the Libs because the Libs don't fibs, you know, and that's just...
1: And I'll fire the liar, which is what Pauline Hanson's coming up with.
0: I don't know.
1: But it's a very interesting topic. Why aren't Australians breeding? I reckon cost of living, but is it also selfishness?
0: Yeah,
1: young Australians want a lifestyle and a career more than babies, or are they just nervous about their future financially?
0: Right, 131873 is the number at 12 minutes after 5. Give us a call. And also after this, we've got to move on to your second favourite thing.
1: Oh, yeah, got a beauty for you.
0: All right.
1: A beauty.
0: Right after this.
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8: Work at 9 to 5. Well, it is 9 minutes to 5. Luke Boner's here from the Boner Report. Let's get to a couple of texts before we move on to your favourite thing of all time. Bob says, I would have thought 67,000 would be more adequate if you want to have a child. 6-7. Get it? I don't. 6-7.
9: No, I'm struggling.
8: Adam says 65k for the baby, $1 million over the life of the baby, potential NDIS, going to send the country broke. Brett said, well, cat is as mad as a cut snake. Women, says Steve, are too busy with their careers these days to have children. Ooh. And David from Regent's Park says more and more people these days simply have no interest in children. I'm single and I'm childless and I've never had the desire to breed. Well, I've never had children either. But as I've said, and I said it once before, and then you gasped when I said it, but I said I was too selfish to have children.
9: Mm. Yeah, you may have done the world a favour.
8: Well, probably. I mean, imagine a whole bunch of little Phils running around.
9: Little Phils everywhere. But do we need to do something, address the cost of childcare? Another debate, but that's a big issue.
8: Yeah, of course. Let's move on to your favourite thing, and we all know what that is.
9: Well, it's one of my favourites, but... It's an interesting thing that I heard on the news the other day, that Sydney's big four stadiums have decided to go back to selling full strength beer. And Acor Stadium, which is at Olympic Park, Homebush. You've got Commonwealth Stadium, which is at Parramatta, Allianz, Moore Park, and the SCG. And for a long, long time now, they've only sold mid to low strength beer because of crowd behaviour, and they've decided that with no dramas for a long time now, they're going back to full strength. Now, call me a wowser. You can hardly do that. But I reckon it's stupid.
8: Hmm.
9: I mean, the beer companies today, and just remember, Australia's favourite beer is a lager. The top-selling beers are lagers. And they've gotten so good at making beer that tastes great with low alcohol, I'm saying, what's the point? Imagine going to the SCG. You get there at 10 o'clock. You're in the summer heat, you want to stay at the cricket till stumps, and you're drinking full-strength beer all day. I think it's fraught with danger. Why go back to full-strength beer, which incidentally costs more because of the way the tax system works? The more alcohol, the more tax. If you can't taste the difference between mid and low strength and full strength, what's the point? So we had a beer taste testing on the podcast.
8: Oh, yeah. I bet you hated whoever came up with that idea.
9: Well, I never once said I could tell the difference between VB, Great Northern, 4X, 2E's, and the others. I said
8: So you thought it'd be best to probably have a can of each just to make sure.
9: We had nine. We had nine beers lined up that the millennial put in front of us. I didn't know what they were. I couldn't tell the difference between full strength and mid and low, but I absolutely failed at picking the brand. Absolutely failed. And the Minister for War and Finance, who's not bad, she's got a very good palate, he got two out of nine.
8: Do you know what? Sam's doesn't drink. My wife doesn't drink. But she had non-alcoholic beer sent to her. And yeah, it smelled exactly like real beer. It tasted exactly like real beer. So if you're going to the cricket and you're drinking because you're thirsty, if you're drinking to get pissed, well, that's a different story. If you're drinking because you're thirsty, you can drink this non-alcoholic beer all day.
9: Do you think, I know we're out of time, it's another topic, but do you reckon that selling full-strength beer at those four big stadiums in Sydney is a mistake? I do, because if you just want a drink because you're thirsty and you like the taste of beer, I couldn't tell, and I wonder if your listeners could actually blind taste test could tell the difference between full-strength and mid and
8: you
9: low.
8: You make a good point, because a proper beer drinker would take it as a personal affront and a bloody un-Australian thing to serve them low-calorie beer or, heaven forbid, non-alcoholic beer. But like you said, if they didn't know the difference and they can't tell the difference...
9: What did Shane Jacobson say in the movie Kenny? He said if beer was a religion, he'd be the Pope. do you remember that? I honestly couldn't tell the difference, but I couldn't pick the different brands either, so I failed miserably.
8: Scott from Wente says you don't need full-strength beer at the stadiums. You can't tell the difference either. Go on, give it a plug, buddy.
9: It's called the Bonafide Podcast, and the whole Bobcatter conversation will be there with a few other things. It's an excellent podcast where we don't tell you what to think. We just like to give you something to think about. Thank you for having me back, mate. I've missed you.
8: All right, you're going to miss me more because I'm off for 2 weeks. I'll talk to you in a couple of weeks' time. Yep, there you go. Be over at your place drinking non-alcoholic beer.
9: With a blindfold.
8: There you go.
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18: Good morning, I'm Gabriel Hodson. Unrest in Northern Ireland has blocked freeways, shut down public transport and made at least 27 people homeless. Now it's spreading to other parts of the UK. It comes as a 30-year-old Sudanese asylum seeker fronts court, accused of an attempted beheading. Brian Anderson from the East Belfast Mission has told the BBC his community is out of control.
19: I saw young men just grabbing cars and chopping them over and burning them. Go on to another car, and then the flames got worse and worse, and then your fear was that the houses that were now burning, there was people in those houses. So violence never, never works.
18: Pauline Hanson has met with a large number of supporters, curious onlookers and protesters at an event in Perth as One Nation's Fire the Liar fundraising campaign well and truly exceeds its goal of $1 million and is expected to meet its new goal of $1.7 million later this morning.
20: You are the people that keep me going. You really are. It's about you.
18: Meanwhile, The Guardian is reporting that the party's last 6 years of financial returns are incredibly sloppy, with experts at the University of Melbourne questioning One Nation's fitness to govern. A wanted fugitive from Adelaide has been arrested in East Melbourne, along with a friend with alleged links to the Comancheros. Police apprehended Christopher Marsh 5 days after a public warning that the 47-year-old was wanted for serious offences and may be armed. SA police have begun extradition proceedings. A Queensland researcher argues forensic psychology can lead to unfair outcomes in the justice system. Miranda Workman reports.
21: Forensic psychology is used in the courts to evaluate a person's mental state or if they're likely to re-offend. But James Cook University PhD researcher Rebecca Ward says psychologists, like everyone else, have biases that can affect their judgments without realising. Her study found current risk assessment tools can be subjective, leading to unfair treatment, especially for people from disadvantaged or marginalised groups. She's calling for stronger checks and more transparency to make sure decisions are based on good science. Miranda Workman, Brisbane.
18: New stats show one in five Australians is on a drug to treat mental health. The Australian Institute of Health and Welfare says one in 10 boys aged 10 to 17 is on psychostimulants to treat ADHD. The Financial Review says it raises fears about the way medicines are being dispensed to millions of people. Parks Victoria staff have walked off the job. The 24-hour strike means some bins won't be emptied and toilets won't be cleaned. Access to some public parks and reserves will also be affected. Finance and the Aussie dollar is buying 70.1 US cents. The Dow Jones is down 743 points and the Nasdaq's down 406.
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18: 800 metres freestyler Sam Short has moved from the fifth fastest of all time to the third after breaking his own Commonwealth record at the Australian swimming trials. The 22-year-old Queenslander touching the wall at 7 minutes 36.73 seconds.
23: It hurt so much. Had a lot of legs at the end and oh, how good. I mean, there's only two guys in front of me, both super suits. Just keen to keep improving.
18: Collingwood key forward Billy Frampton is free to play at the Magpies' next AFL game after the tribunal has dismissed charges of rough conduct against Melbourne's Brodie Meyercheck, who broke his neck in a season-ending tackle. And Alex de Minaur has advanced to the Lebema Tennis Open in the Netherlands after beating American Martin Dam. That's the latest news and sport.
1: 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Alexander Watson Insulation. Canberra's cold. Your house doesn't have to be.
2: Got an overnight low of 8 degrees, partly cloudy tomorrow, a top of 17. Friday, cloud is clearing, 17 degrees. On Saturday, we've got a shower or two, 16 degrees. Sunday, a shower or two, 17. You can rent a little,
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8: 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This is a new day. Everything bursting with hope. 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
8: Edging closer to the weekend and edging closer to Sydney's best breakfast. 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On 4BC, Dean Miller and Sophie Formica. And good morning to Mark and AB on Mix FM, Sunshine Coast, one of our new radio stations. Have joined our overnight family, getting ready to do the show as well at 5:07. Marilyn said, got a correction for you here. Those with a home get a $10,000 tax break each year until the child's 18 years of age on the text, further to what we were talking to Luke Boner about. And also we talked to Luke about his other favourite thing, and that is beer. Ben says, I went to non-alcoholic beer once. It was roughly about as expensive as 4X Gold, so I couldn't really understand it. I will have a good holiday. Thank you, Scott at Wente. Good to hear from you, my friend. Michael said, full strength beer now available at Perth Stadium too. Certainly makes a difference to the holiday mine workers while watching those winning Dockers. Hey, good morning, Phil. It's Mitch here. Obviously, Boner's got no idea about beer because I drink and brew beer, and I'm telling you, full-strength beer does definitely taste different. Zero beer versus full-strength, huge difference, my friend. You can taste the difference between VB mild and the same strength. Same as the low-alcohol wine, definitely tasted different as well. Grant at Cabramatta says, don't put the alcohol content on the can, and then nobody would be any the wiser. Melinda says, Luke is full-on thinking no strength beer, sport. She says that's a great idea. And this one that came in from Bridget. Hello, Bridget. How are you? I was in mining in WA for 15 years and mid-strength beer was all they had on the site from 2010. There were no fights after that. So there you go. Scott says, I think you don't need full-strength beer at stadiums because you really can't tell the difference. 131-873 is the phone number. 0460-873-873 on the text as well. Normally at this time on a Thursday morning, we talk about the weekend footy coming up and also the radio station footy tipping competition with this particular man, MG.
0: What's going down in Funky Town?
8: Well, I'll tell you, it's more like what's going down in Blacktown, to be honest.
0: Okay.
8: Well, I'm going to play you a little bit of audio here and then I'll just get your response to it. So this is you on Clinton Maynard's show a couple of days ago.
5: Ugly Phil. I think Ugly Phil might be doing a bit of a micmac.
6: Oh, you reckon he's employing someone to do his tips?
5: Well, I don't know. He's always. I don't know. Maybe I'm barking up the wrong tree.
6: Because he works overnight, he's got all day to study the form.
5: True.
6: He's got a lot of time on his hands, Phil.
5: He's a connoisseur of rugby league.
8: I thought we were buddies.
5: I'm going to do a Fonzie.
8: Oh, go on.
5: I can't say it.
8: Let's be honest. Mick Mac is using one of the listeners, and I think the Super Mac ain't really quite that super because he's cheating. But Clinton Maynard is hardly the bastion of truth, is he? He's hardly the pillar of social conscience.
5: You know what's happening, don't you? It's made everyone start to melt. Everyone's taking this very, very seriously. Because as we do, there's a lot at stake.
8: Yeah.
5: You're the number one tipster if you get to the top of the tree in this
8: one. Right.
5: Everybody wants that accolade. Everyone's getting a little bit prickly, watching shadows and getting a little bit, who's doing what?
8: Seven out of eight for me last week without a hand from anybody. Me and Michael, my footy tipper, were just the only two that did that. All right, well, let's get to your thoughts on tonight's big game then. And we've only got five this weekend. So Broncos and Rabbitohs, and this is at a Coors Stadium.
5: It's a very emotional game tonight because the Rabbitohs will be wearing a tribute jersey for Jai Arrow and number 20. Will be wearing himself, and also the Broncos are wearing the number 23 with Arrow over their chest plate. So the Broncos were the first team that Jai Arrow played for, and he'll be there tonight. And look, this is Origin have hit both teams, but I think the Broncos at the moment came tonight more than anything. Otherwise, their season is done.
8: But right.
5: I think their season's done anyway. I think the Rabbitohs will prevail tonight on the back. I don't think Wayne Bennett loses tonight with so much stakes for Jaira.
8: You've written the Broncos off at the end of the season. A little bit like, wrote me off with Clinton Maynard. But hey, that's all cool. That's all good. Okay, let's get to Friday's game. Dolphins and Roosters in Brisbane.
5: 12 players missing from this game. 7 from the Roosters, 5 from the Dolphins, all in Origin. This is the perfect time that the NRL should say to the people who want to go and watch this game, with so many stars out of this contest, how about we make it half price for you?
8: Right.
5: How about we get kids who are under 15 for free? Let's be proactive here. Let's work around. Origin is never going to change.
8: Mm.
5: We're never going to change Origin. It's going to be on a Wednesday every day of the week. We're going to have split rounds. So let's start giving class people back something in return, and that's half price tickets or kids under 15 or 16 get in for free. I just think it's around the periods when we see so much depletion of rugby league teams, we've got to offer the fans back something, and I think that's a perfect thing to do for them. I think Dolphins, this is a hard one. I'm going to say... Who'd you pick?
8: I'm not telling you anything anymore. I don't trust you.
5: You're in front. Who'd you pick?
8: I'll let you know next week.
5: Okay, I'm going Dolphins.
8: Right, okay. Let's go to Saturday, Warriors and Sharks in Auckland.
5: Yeah, again, a bit of depletion in this game. Sharks got 3 out. I think Warriors have got 3 or 4 out, a couple through injury. But I think over there at 5:30 on a Saturday night, in gloomy, wet conditions, I think the Warriors will prevail.
8: Also on Saturday, we've got in Parramatta, Eels and Raiders. This is the game of the round, do you think?
5: Probably think tonight's game is probably the game of the round as far as
0: as closeness goes. But Eels have been very brave, Phil, this year with so many injuries in their top 30. But I just think tonight they come up across against a team who more firepower with them. So I think the Raiders in this one.
8: We've got one more too on Sunday. This is Tigers and Titans, another good game in Sydney at Leichhardt Oval.
0: Yeah, the last game at Leichhardt Oval for 2 years. The reef of the eighth wonder of the world starts in the next couple of months. So that'll be great for all the Tigers fans. Quite frankly, the Tigers can't play any worse than they did last week against Penrith, 68-0. It's an embarrassment. So they'll be out to a race. All that negativity, and I think with Taylor May back in the Tigers side, I think they might be too strong for the Gold Coast Titans.
8: Fantastic. All right, we'll have a look at that this weekend. Incidentally, what did you think of the picks for the Origin teams?
0: Yeah, look, I think it's a strong team. You know, obviously Payne Haas being included for New South Wales is massive. Stephen Crichton has had a bit of an injury with his shoulder and played with injury, so you put someone like Casey McLean in his spot, then I think he'll thrive. I think Olakau'atu from Manly can consider himself unlucky because he has been one of the form back rowers of the competition, but he finds himself out of the 19 man. But congratulations to debutant Dylan Lucas from Newcastle, who finds his way amongst some key people who have donned that blue jersey, and a childhood dream would have come true for the kid. So that's a big congratulations to him. And this. We'll probably know it's Thursday morning, we'll know the result next week, so
8: yeah, that's it.
0: It's exciting times ahead, buddy. So this build up for this next 7 days is going to be epic.
8: Now I'm on holiday for the next couple of weeks, so I'll let Clinton and everybody else that's cheating with footy tippers do their thing. However, you won't be able to hear my footy tips on the radio. Michael, my footy tipper, and I'll just be emailing them, you know, together and then through to the people, so you won't be able to do any accusations, but we'll see how we go. No. In a couple of weeks time.
0: Have a great holiday. It's much deserved, and I'll see you when you return, my friend.
8: Good on you, MG. By the way, just got a text here from Smokey. He said, MG, get your phone fixed, mate. It keeps cutting out. You're right, Smokey. He's probably got one of them really cheap bricks. He probably hasn't updated it, you know, since the first mobile phone was actually released. Been off the booze for 5 years. Started drinking Carlton Zero about 3 years ago, says Anthony on the text. And at 63, started going young again. Well, welcome to the 63 from 63. Same as me, my friend. Tony says, Heaps Normal Beer is a really good one on the market. Can't tell the difference. I challenge any beer drinker to take the test. I've been drinking it for 12 months, and it's definitely the best. And I'm 16 Ks lighter, no more alcohol for me. Isn't it funny we'll have this conversation now in 2026? If we were having this conversation in 2006, of people who are on low-cal or, you know, low-strength beer, we'd have to have a disclaimer at the end of it. Mitch, for our 2GB Sydney listeners, there's a car crash at Orimba. That's Orimba Hill in Orimba, just before the exit on the M1 heading into Sydney. Appreciate that. Thanks so much, Mitch. And I'll get our mate Will Bottom on the case with that and find out more in just a moment as well. 18 minutes past five. After this, let's try and stop the brain drain with scientists.
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8: 10 minutes away from Sydney's best breakfast, Ben Fordham on 2GB. Dean Miller and Sophie Formica are on 4BC. It's coming up to 21 minutes past five. Thank you, Michelle, for your text. I shall miss you when I'm on holiday too, although I'll be mostly on the couch watching the soccer, I think. Garrett Wadalba is a big northern, a great northern 3.5 long neck drinker and loves it. People still on the long necks. Couldn't get that on the alcohol-free, could you? And Brian at Maitland says, Phil, with the increased tax on small businesses, that'll simply result in higher prices as the businesses will attempt to compensate for the extra tax. More inflation pressure caused by the federal Labor government. Well, there's an issue here. There's a new national campaign calling for urgent action to stop the brain drain when it comes to scientists and how we should back up our scientists. Well, what are the implications of this? Let's find out from Dr. Hayley Teasdale.
22: Basically, for the past decade or even 15 years, we've been investing less and less in our homegrown science. And what's happening now is that we're at this crisis point where we've really got to turn that investment around. Otherwise, we're going to lose those researchers, like you said.
23: What are the knock-on effects of that?
22: There's so many. There's a lot for our agricultural sector, for our health and medical sector, also for our defence, our national security. There is so much science that underpins our national security, and we stand to lose all of that.
23: Why is that? Why are people going overseas?
22: Well, in Australia, because we've had this long-term problem of investing less and less, and people just don't realise, as part of our research, we found out most Australians just don't know that we are investing less than the rest of the world in our science. But what happens over time is that there are fewer jobs, fewer discoveries, people go to find the good jobs overseas, and there aren't great jobs to lure them back again at the end. And so that's how we end up in this really awful problem where we could end up with less Australian capability here when we need it.
23: And what kind of jobs are we looking at, Hayley?
22: So many highly skilled jobs for Australians. So they could be anything from, you're imagining farmers working with agricultural scientists, perhaps climate scientists who are studying the oceans and studying the different systems of the earth. I mean, it's everything from health and medical research to medical doctors who are helping to understand the disease and then research that disease and cures and treatments as well. So it's really endless when it comes to the different types of science jobs out there.
23: And the consequences would make us then weaker on the world stage with our position. And how important is that to maintain our position on the world stage?
22: Look, it's really important to maintain our position on the world stage so that we can access all of the knowledge that's out there. You can imagine if other countries are inventing technologies that we can't even imagine because we don't have the capability onshore. So it's really important to stay up to speed with the rest of the world, if you like, but also so we can adapt. So, for example, if you look at AI technologies, we need AI scientists in Australia who can adapt those technologies for use here.
23: And what about some of the things that our scientists have done that compete with or even better than the other scientists on the world stage? What kind of discoveries have we made?
22: Australians have made some really incredible discoveries. Some of the greatest obviously include things like Wi-Fi. We talk about that all the time. But you look at the cervical cancer vaccine. It's saved so many lives already, and it's going to save so many more. I like to think about cochlear, because the cochlear implant helping people hear again was such an amazing discovery and changed lives, but also became a great Australian company that we're really proud of and employs so many people.
23: Well, when you think about that, the kind of technology that they're inventing, you would have thought it would be best for Australia to try and keep them on board rather than losing this technology, because we lose a lot of money as well. What's the aim of the campaign?
22: The aim of the campaign is to get Aussies to show their support for science. So by going to www.restorescience.com.au and telling their MPs how much they care, because what we're really asking of those MPs and for industry is to restore science investment to the OECD average.
23: Thank you so much, Hayley. I really appreciate you doing that.
22: Of course, anytime.
23: There you go. Dr. Hayley Teasdale there. Bruce on the text says, I donated to One Nation because I want honesty and common sense back in government. Albanese asked to lower the temperature when he is the one putting the heat up on everything. 25 minutes past five.
27: And now on Wake Up Australia, a finance update.
23: ASX 200 index climbing 49.10 points, 2.6 cents to 8,653.30 to the dollar. One Australian dollar currently buying 70 US cents and 52 British pence.
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8: Coming up to 5:30, Mark says, I think the biggest discovery or invention by a scientist was the optical fibre. We made nothing out of that. Okay, get ready for Ben Fordham on 2GB, followed by Mark Levy. And 4BC, you've got Dean Miller and Sophie Formica, followed by my good friend Jason Matthews as well. We have a podcast. You can find that on the website. Have a fantastic day.
3: 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Keep your home warm with Rinnai Heating from the energy people, Fishwick.
5: It's 12 degrees in Canberra, 6 in the Snowy Mountains and 11 degrees in Goulburn. From the Capital Radio Newsroom, good morning. I'm Tia Priest-Willamott. The Property Council ACT has welcomed the Territory's decision to remove stamp duty for new home buyers. The measure was part of the ACT budget unveiled yesterday, one of many aimed at housing. Executive Director Ashley Berry says it's a good move.
6: It's pretty significant given we're trying to get more and more people into the market, and obviously when you're buying a property and you need to come up with a deposit and you're needing to pay, you know, potentially $30,000-$40,000 of stamp duty, it's a real barrier to getting people into their first home.
5: Unrest in Northern Ireland has now blocked freeways, halted public transport and made 27 people homeless, the youngest a two-month-old baby, with reports that thugs are going door-to-door to target foreign nationals and burn down their homes. It comes as a Sudanese asylum seeker fronts court, accused of an attempted beheading. The BBC's Mark Lowen says hundreds of extra police are heading to Belfast.
9: Northern Ireland is the least racially diverse part of the UK. Just about 3.5% of the population here are from an ethnic minority, compared to 18%. There is a small community here that is being hounded out and being targeted by these thuggish groups. And that is the real fear here, that, you know, perhaps this is now kind of a cycle of violence which is being whipped up by far-right agitators, Tommy Robinson, Elon Musk and others. And that sadly, the kind of violence that Belfast saw in a different era and in a different way is coming back now.
5: Barbecues Galore has announced it will be closing its stores, including the one in Canberra. Jeff Tyler reports.
10: The retail chain entered into voluntary administration in February and has announced it was unable to find a buyer or complete a recapitalisation. It will shut its 62 company-owned stores in the coming weeks and is working through transitional arrangements with 27 stores owned by franchises. Barbecues Galore has approximately 500 employees, all of which are expected to lose their jobs. The company was founded by Max Mason in Sydney in the 1970s, and the outdoor retailer has been synonymous with the great Aussie tradition of having a barbie. Jeff Tyler, Capital Radio News.
5: And just over the border, the Monaro Street closure in Queanbeyan is set to face a delay. The delay comes as construction workers have uncovered some challenges not located where anticipated. Mayor Kenrick Winchester says working with a road over a century old was always going to be challenging.
11: So we're talking about a stormwater main that was installed back in the days of the horse and cart 100 years ago. It literally has not been sighted by humans since then. Well, the top of it hasn't anyway. Those that had a misspent youth in Queanbeyan may have spent some time in this actual stormwater main, because it can get you from the river up to the showground and into the Queanbeyan show for free.
12: Sports update.
5: A Canberra Raider has made her way into the under-19s women's squad for Queensland. Gabriella Savage, sister of Raiders star Xavier Savage, has been named in the squad, which will be full of emerging talent in the NRLW. And history has been made in the pool at the Australian swimming trials. Queenslander Sam Short has broken his own Commonwealth swimming record, touching the wall at 7 minutes 36.73 in the 800 metres freestyle.
13: It's so good, you know. 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I work my bum
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5: The 22-year-old has moved from fifth fastest of all time in his event to third. And that's the latest from the Capital Radio newsroom.
21: 2CC weather, Alexander Watson insulation. Canberra's cold. Your house doesn't have to be.
5: Partly cloudy today and a top of 17 degrees. 17 again tomorrow and another partly cloudy day expected. A shower or two on Saturday and 16 degrees, then showers easing and 17 degrees for your Sunday. Right now it's 12 in Palmerston, 12 in Hughes and 12 degrees in Conda.
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17: Good morning, Canberra. It's 24 to 6 on this Thursday, the 11th of June. Good to be with you this morning. 6255 1206 is the number if you want to join us, or get us via text on 0488 266 266 and let us know what's on your mind, Canberra. Well, yesterday, Treasurer Chris Steele handed down the ACT budget, and it almost reads like an election budget. What I think this is a transition budget to try and make Chris Steele look good as Andrew Barr bows out and Chris Steele becomes the leader. Now, don't quote me on that, but that's what I'm reading into this. But it's a lot of smoke and mirrors here. And whilst there's some good things in here, including the axing of that $250 health levy on ratepayers, I mean, ridiculous that the government wanted to charge us a levy to do what it's supposed to be doing anyway. So we all have to pay $250 for the privilege of having a hospital there just in case we might want to use it. Not if we go to the hospital, just so that it can sit there. But the problem is, on top of all of these other measures that they're talking about, and this is the real kicker here, so they'll talk about investments in public housing, they'll talk about reductions in stamp duty, they'll talk about pittances thrown at upgrading stadiums and infrastructure, but rates are going to go up by 5% across almost all suburbs. They take from one pocket and put it back in another, or actually put it in one pocket and then take it back is probably a better way of putting it. But the key things out of this, and you know my view on this, there should be no winners and losers from a budget. There should only be one winner, and that is the Territory. And as it stands, there's only one loser, and that is the Territory. Of course, public servants will think that this is a wonderful thing. Public housing, there's a $364 million investment over 4 years that they say will build 450 new public homes through the Public Housing Pipeline Program. Okay, let's see it. It's all well and good to talk about it. $183.4 million allocated to fast-track repairs and maintenance for existing public housing units. That won't even touch the sites. This government has let our public housing stock run down so drastically, it's not funny. There's 1,000 less public housing dwellings in the Territory than there was 10 years ago, and they say they're going to build 450 new ones and then fix the ones that they've been left dilapidated. A $39 million loan guarantee to help community housing providers unlock over 1,000 affordable homes. Okay, let's see it. And funding supports for 5-year strategy to clear land for 26,000 new homes. Well, that's all well and good to say it, but can people afford it? But the higher interest expenses, they're saying, and a $346.8 million wellbeing of Canberrans initiative, whatever that means the Territory will remain in deficit longer than previously forecast. Well, They were only this week saying that we were going to go back into surplus next year. I mean, fair dinkum. $1.34 billion, as we heard, for the Northside Hospital development. Nobody can tell us why it's going to cost nearly three times what Calvary said they could build it for. I got no problem with this. $23.4 million to operating new acute palliative care unit at Canberra Hospital, and $44.2 million dedicated to strengthening domestic, family and sexual violence services. They've already announced the $25 million commitment to the Canberra-Sydney Rail. Even with the federal government and New South Wales government money, it's not enough to actually do what they need to do. Local shopping centres in Kingston, Chisholm, Cooleman Court and Kippax will receive safety, seating and landscaping upgrades. It's going to take more than that to fix Kippax and Cooleman Court, for that matter. And planning the funding will progress the future Belconnen to City Transitway corridor. Okay. The budget will expand the major event fund to drive tourism, aiming to grow the visitor economy to $1 billion by 2030. You've still got to have things that want the, make people want to come here. Operating hours for Floriade will be extended as part of its upcoming 40th anniversary pilot. Safety and visitor experience funding will go towards GIO Stadium, Manuka Oval and Exhibition Park. What's the bet most of the money goes to Manuka Oval and Exhibition Park and GIO Stadium will still remain in its dilapidated state? And listen to this one, will you? Financial injections target community environmental groups, water efficiency and local biodiversity initiatives to generate climate resilience. Fair dinkum. Now, let's get back to the, and we'll talk about this in a moment because we're going to talk to Ashley Berry from the property

0: that their funding offers have been fair. Please. I mean, we are over budget when it comes to staffing of our public schools here in the ACT, but we're understaffed at the same time. How can that possibly work? How can that possibly happen? Only in Canberra. Good old Julie Bishop keeping herself in the news. The former ANU Chancellor has issued a blistering resignation letter. It was officially tabled in federal Parliament. The former Foreign Minister levied severe allegations against the National Higher Education Regulator, the Tertiary Education Quality and Standards Agency. She accused the watchdog of orchestrating coercive threats and committing gross regulatory overreach during her tenure. It's just that she did a bad job, and that's why she had to go, and she should have gone earlier than she did. Now, the ACT's independent prison watchdog has delivered a damning assessment of an incident where an Aboriginal woman was pepper-sprayed by corrections officers while she was harming herself. The internal oversight report deemed the use of chemical agents on an individual in acute psychological distress as highly inappropriate. The watchdog declared that such enforcement action should never occur within the territory's correctional facilities. Well, the question has to be asked then, what do you do? If somebody in a prison is harming themselves, if you're a prison guard, what do you do? Do you rush in and try and grab her in the risk that you get harmed? Or do you use pepper spray that might incapacitate her enough so that she stops hurting herself and you can then restrain her so that she can't hurt herself? I don't know what the answer to that is, having never been in that situation, but common sense seems to be an issue. Now, newly released data from the ABS reveals that household spending in the ACT has experienced a sharp disproportionate contraction. We didn't need ABS data to tell us this. All you needed to do was go out and talk to local small business owners. They'll tell you for free. But, of course, the government here doesn't do that. But it's marked a slight uptick in commercial spending over May to June. Canberra bucked the national trend with a noticeable drop, though. Local retailers are reporting immediate impacts as Canberrans tighten their belts, like I've been telling you for months. I don't know when we just wake up to this. Now, this is frightening. And ACT policing has lodged a major public appeal following a violent armed robbery at a Gungahlin bottle shop involving a machete. We're becoming like Melbourne. Dramatic security footage captured the daylight heist showing a male suspect aggressively kicking down a secure door to gain entry to the store's private counter space, and the individual allegedly brandished a large machete, terrorising the lone store attendant on duty. Detectives revealed the primary offender did not act alone, and police are actively searching for an associated man and woman spotted fleeing the scene together. If you've got any details, call Crime Stoppers. And a 33-year-old Gungahlin man has been arrested and charged following a violent family violence assault that unfolded in public view. The incident escalated dramatically when a woman was forced to flee her partner along a public street. Desperate to escape the ongoing physical assault, the victim sought refuge inside a stationary light rail carriage. This is what we've become in the ACT. 6255 1206 is the number. If you want to text us, 0488 266 266, or get us via email. It is 6:30.
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5: The property

0: Council ACT has welcomed the government's decision to remove stamp duty for new home buyers. Unrest in Northern Ireland continues as a Sudanese asylum seeker fronts court, accused of an attempted beheading. And just over the border, the Monaro Street closure in Queanbeyan is set to face a delay. And in sport, history has been made in the pool at the Australian swimming trials.
1: G'day guys, Merv Hughes here. I've faced some tough opponents on the pitch, but snoring has been the arch rival. 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
6: It is 11 minutes to 6 o'clock. Now, I'm going to give you the weather forecast today, but I have no confidence that it's actually going to be accurate because yesterday it was supposed to rain in the morning and it rained nearly all day. But we're told hazy sun with a high of 17. Tonight, mostly cloudy with a low of 6. Right now, it's cloudy and 12 degrees, but feels like 14 degrees. There's no wind to speak of, but the air quality is poor, they're telling us. As we look ahead to tomorrow, clouds giving way to some sun with a top of 16 degrees. Cloudy and 14 with a bit of rain and drizzle early on Saturday. And then Sunday, partly sunny and 15, which is completely different to what the forecast was yesterday. But there you have it. We've got a lot to get through this morning. We'll get reactions on the budget from Ashley Berry from the Property Council. Leanne Cassley, the independent member for Yerribee and the former opposition leader, is going to join us to tell us what she thinks. And Greg Harford from the Canberra Business Chamber will also give us his response to the budget as well. Before we get to that, we'll have a look at some local news. And as we've been saying, the ACT Treasurer has delivered the Territory's 26-27 budget. Health has emerged, according to this bulletin, as the biggest beneficiary with a $3 billion allocation to the sector ahead of education and government services. Chris Steele says it delivers on building Canberra as the nation's capital. Okay. I mean, you can't write this stuff. Well, you can write this stuff, clearly, because I'm reading it off a script, but all ACT public schools are closed today as teachers take a full-day strike. It's the first time a full-day strike has happened in 15 years, with the Australian Education Union ACT branch saying it's because talks on pay with the government have stalled. Branch President Angela Burrow says school staff are fed up, as they should be. And Canberra will once again host one of international sport's greatest rivalries after selling out last year. The Canada versus USA Ice Hockey Classic is returning to the AIS for two fiercely contested games on Friday the 10th of July and Saturday the 11th of July. The week of hockey will also include a special local tribute match where the Canberra Brave will take on the Canada-USA All-Star team in honour of Leroy Peterson. Tickets go on sale tomorrow and expected to sell fast. If you're into your ice hockey, that'd be a lot of fun, wouldn't it? Let's have a look at some sports shorts this morning.
5: 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Sports shorts.
6: History has been made in the pool at the Australian swimming trials. Queenslander Sam Short has broken his own Commonwealth swimming record, touching the wall at 7 minutes 36.73 seconds of the 800 metres freestyle. The 22-year-old has moved from fifth fastest of all time in his event to third. Ben Stokes has been left out of the English cricket squad ahead of their second test against New Zealand. Joe Root has been made interim captain for next week's clash. Collingwood key forward Billy Frampton is free to play in the Magpies' next game after the bye. The AFL Tribunal has dismissed charges of rough conduct against Melbourne's Brody Myercheck, who broke his neck in Monday's tackle in what's expected to be a season-ending injury. Well, that's what's happening in sport. 6255-1206 is the number.
7: Call now. 6255-1206. Breakfast with Stephen Senatiempo on 2CC.
6: It's National Seersucker Day today. I don't own any seersucker clothing. I've always thought, you know, in summer it'd be nice to have a seersucker suit, but I don't have one. King Kamehameha Day today. Of course, the first unified king of Hawaii, or Hawaii for those. I should have played Hawaii 5-0 again, shouldn't I? Anyway. National German Chocolate Cake Day. What makes a chocolate cake German? Is it the accent? I don't know. Tell me. If you know what a German chocolate cake is, I'd love to hear from you. National Corn on the Cob Day. How good is corn on the cob? And, you know, since Ken, and we'll talk to Ken from Ziggy's later this morning, he gave me this tip. He always has really good deals on corn on the cob there. And if you leave it in the husk and just throw it straight in the microwave for 4 minutes, then take it out, peel it, put a bit of butter and salt on it, done. No pots, no pans, no nothing. Fantastic. And is there a better side to a meal than corn on the cob with a bit of butter and salt? I think not. International Yarn Bombing Day. Now, for the knitters out there, can you tell me what that is? 6255-1206. International Lynx Day. I think the cat, not the deodorant spray. Maybe if Rachel Pickham is listening, she could give us a call and tell us. Yeah, remember that ad with the young Kiwi kid? Anyway. National Making Life Beautiful Day. Well, let's do our best. And Say Hi Day. So if you want to give us a call and say hi, please do. 6255-1206 is the number. What do you say we have a look at some famous birthdays? Happy birthday if it's your birthday, by the way.

Judd Strunk was born in Jamestown, New York on this day in 1936. He died age 45 back in 1981. The American singer who had his only hit in 1973 with A Daisy A Day.

0: One of the all-time greats, the Flying Scotsman, three-time Formula One world champion, Jackie Stewart, is 87 today.
1: Last lap, put it into fourth gear for Paddock. Off camber, left-hander, a bit of weight. Put the power down in fourth gear. Brake hard into third, up into second, down into second, in for Druitt.
0: One of the most emotional drivers I've ever seen. I love Jackie Stewart. Joey D's 86 today. The US singer, along with his band Joey D, The Starlighters, had a number one hit with this one in 1962.

0: The great Ray Warren, Rabbits is 83 today, the Aussie, the greatest rugby league commentator of all time, more than four decades at the Nine Network. He also did the swimming for Nine. I remember when he retired, we interviewed him. We had him on the program that day and we called him and he put us on hold. Anyway, we did finally get to speak to him, but here he is calling one of the greatest try in rugby league history, of course, when the Tigers won the title in 2005.
1: Marshall's still going. Marshall's got Richards coming up outside. Now inside. Richards pursued. He pushes Jensen away. Pat Richards has scored. A magnificent try. Length of the field stuff.
0: Now, Rabs had a very unique way of calling football. If you notice that every rugby league caller since has tried to imitate him, and I just be yourself. You're never going to be Raps. Just stop it. Stop with the silly voice. In August 2019, he was inducted into the National Rugby League Hall of Fame. Pat Wilson is 78 today, the Aussie singer and former wife of Ross Wilson. He wrote her 1983 hit, Bop Girl.
2: I know

0: And the ironic Frank Beard, the only member of ZZ Top who doesn't have a beard, the drummer for the legendary trio, is 77 today. Who could figure? Oh, so many hits, but I picked this one. We'll do a few more of these a little bit later on. Coming up after the break, we'll talk to Ashley Berry from the Property Council to get her reaction to yesterday's ACT budget. We'll also talk to Ken Irvine from Ziggy's Fresh to find out what's good in the markets this weekend. And we'll talk finance with Scott Phillips from The Motley Fool as well. It is 2.5 minutes to 6 o'clock here on 2CC Breakfast. Give us a call, 6255 1206.
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9: It's 12 degrees in Canberra, partly cloudy today, going for a top of 15. From the Capital Radio Newsroom, good morning. I'm Tia Priest-Willamott. All ACT public schools are closed today as teachers take a full-day strike. It's the first time a full-day strike has happened in 15 years, with the Australian Education Union ACT saying it's because talks on pay with the government have stalled. Branch President Angela Burrows says school staff are fed up.
10: Schools are under increasing strain and we need the government to listen to our concerns. They are mirrored in the concerns that they have independently had verified through their own resourcing review. They are mirrored by our enterprise bargaining claims that we put forward last year.
9: The ACT budget has been handed down for another year. Jeff Tyler reports.
11: The health system is the big winner in the 2026-27 budget, receiving $3 billion in funding, followed by education and government services. Treasurer Chris Steele says it's a budget that continues the ACT Labor government's legacy of investing
12: in health, education, infrastructure, and the services that make Canberra one of the best places to live in the world.
11: The other key takeaways include the health levy will be discontinued from July 1st and a real bonus for first home buyers. The ACT will become the first in the nation to abolish stamp duty for all first home buyers, regardless of income or home value. Jeff Tyler, Capital Radio News.
9: Overseas, the US president is promising further strikes against Iran as he issued a fresh plea for officials to sign a peace deal. Exchanges of strikes between the nations resumed after the downing of an American Army helicopter over the Strait of Hormuz yesterday. An Iranian official is accusing the United States of damaging the diplomatic process with repeated shifts of position and violations of the ceasefire. Donald Trump says he wants a deal that is meaningful and a deal that works.
13: Weapon, there'd be no Israel, there'd be no Middle East, and they would have absolutely shot at us. So we'll see what happens. But we hit them hard yesterday, and we're going to hit them again hard today.
9: And Canberra will once again host one of international sport's greatest rivalries after selling out last year. The Canada versus USA Ice Hockey Classic is returning to the AIS for two fiercely contested games on Friday, July 10th and Saturday, July 11th. The week of hockey will also include a special local tribute match when the Canberra Brave take on a Canada-USA All-Star team in honour of Leroy Peterson. Tickets go on sale this week and are expected to sell fast.
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9: The Dow Jones is down 810 points this morning at 50,061. Gold is selling at $4,089 an ounce, and one Australian dollar is buying 70.01 US cents.
14: Sports update.
9: In the NRL, Souths coach Wayne Bennett has put discipline front of mind to take down Brisbane tonight. The Rabbitohs will slip out of the NRL top eight if beaten by the Broncos, who are looking to end a five-game losing streak. Bennett says his side needs to get on the right side of the match officials.
15: I think we gave away 14 penalties last weekend. It's just been the way the game's played today. You can't do that, so this puts you under too much pressure.
9: Elsewhere, Isaiah Katoa has departed Blues camp to return for the Dolphins' Friday night clash with the Roosters. And Australia has defeated the West Indies by 6 wickets in the final warm-up match before the Women's T20 World Cup. And that's the latest from the Capital Radio Newsroom.
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17: Morning, I'm Brooke Shen with the latest Canberra traffic. This morning in Tigungala, we've got utility works that's underway affecting Gundaroo Drive westbound between Horse Park Drive and Palin Street. Just watch out travelling through Hume on the Monero Highway with ongoing roadworks. Lanyon Drive is closed northbound. On the Tuggeranong Parkway this morning, that's moving well northbound through Western, approaching the Glenlock Interchange at Lady Game Drive. And just keep your headlights clicked on with some heavy fog travelling through the area. 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
16: 2CC weather. Alexander Watson Insulation. Canberra's cold. Your house doesn't have to be.
9: Partly cloudy today and a top of 17 degrees. 17 again tomorrow and another partly cloudy day expected. A shower or two on Saturday and 16 degrees, then showers easing and 17 degrees for your Sunday. Right now it's 11 in Wittangara, 11 in Pialago and 11 degrees in Waniasa.
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0: It's 6:07 on this Thursday, the 11th of June, and I want to tell you, well, a story in two parts that just highlights what dire straits we are in here in the ACT, and that is that all public schools across the territory are going to close today for a full day. Parents are now going to have to make alternate arrangements because the Education Minister Yvette Berry will not sit down with the union and try and nut out a deal. Now, I'm usually not on the side of unions in these cases because they make ridiculous ambit claims, but in this case, that's not what's happening. We have a situation here in the ACT where our staffing budget for our schools has blown out, but we don't have enough teachers. How do you not have enough of something and still blow the budget? Now, it's not just money that teachers are asking for. They're asking for conditions. We know that violence against teachers and abuse of teachers is rising across the country, but nowhere is it worse than here in the ACT. Teachers just don't want to go to work in this joint because it's not safe, and the government's done nothing about that. So no change to the situation, and no contact and no real attempts by the minister to sit down with them. So if you're a parent of school-age kids, you're going to have to find somewhere else to take your kids today because you can't take them to school. But what highlights what a parlous state we hear in the ACT is the response from the opposition. Now, I got a press release through this morning from the Canberra Liberals the Canberra Liberals and the Greens are going to jointly censure Yvette Berry over education and housing failures. They'll move a censure motion with the ACT Greens against the ACT Labor Minister Yvette Berry, citing a sustained record of failure in the vital education and housing portfolios. Now, they're right. It has been sustained failure over many, many years. And Yvette Berry, along with Rachel Stephen-Smith, the Health Minister, should have been stood down a long time ago. But what they're effectively doing is the parliamentary equivalent of saying, "You're a very naughty girl, Yvette." How is that going to help anybody? I mean, it's a stunt. And if the opposition has got nothing more than stunts up their sleeve, well, we can kiss goodbye to a change of government anytime soon. 6255 1206.
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0: All right, time to get a reaction to yesterday's budget from the Executive Director for the ACT and Capital Region at the Property Council of Australia, Ashley Berry. Ashley, good morning.
21: Good morning, Stephen.
0: Look, I supposedly this has been a massive win for first home buyers with the abolition of stamp duty for all first home buyers, up to $1,020,000. And I don't know which actuary came up with that figure, and not just a round million. But how many first home buyers can afford to buy a property more than $1 million anyway?
21: Well, probably not too many, but it is a great announcement for housing, because it's not just first homeowners that are benefiting from these stamp duty changes. So that's obviously the headline, that there's no stamp duty for first homeowners. What we're probably more excited about from a property council perspective is the extension of the stamp duty exemptions
0: right.
21: to new homes. And so there's, you know, the legislation before yesterday said that you could only get stamp duty exemptions if you're buying off the plan. And that means you've got to buy, you've got to exchange your contract before the unit's plan is registered, so before the building is complete.
0: Yeah.
21: And so the key is now that extends to even when it's complete, even when you've got your unit's title, you're now no longer paying stamp duty. And that's pretty huge, to be honest, because we've got about 2,500 apartments that are currently complete, brand new, but sitting on the market, unable to be sold because there's a building, you know, almost complete or half complete down the road that you don't have to pay stamp duty on, but the brand new completed building you're paying stamp duty on, and that can be anywhere up to, you know, $30,000 or $40,000. So that really makes a difference, and we're seeing this sort of accumulation of stock on the market because of that. The other key point with these stamp duty changes is it will apply to all of the missing middle once it's unit titled. So that's probably a big win, to be fair, because now it will mean that if you're doing a missing middle development, and let's just say for argument's sake, you're doing four townhouses in an existing suburb in Canberra, when you go to sell those, the people buying them won't have to pay stamp duty. And so that hopefully should be another incentive for missing middle. But that's what I'm focusing on, because I think that's where it will actually have more of an impact rather than the headline of no stamp duty for first home buyers, which is significant, but how much of that will actually change, because how much of that people are paying over $1 million, I'm not sure.
0: The other missing middle bit is the halving of the lease variation charge, which is something that I've lost count of how many times you and I have talked about it, but it still proves that the government just doesn't get development. I mean, halving it, so that makes it on average, what, about $20,000 per dwelling?
21: Yeah, it'll be about $23,000 minimum per dwelling. And listen, it's one of those things that I looked at it and I thought my initial reaction was 50% is not enough. I was hoping, you know, for 100%, obviously, but maybe closer to 75. The challenge is that, you know, firstly, who's going to pay for all of this? And we can talk about the biggest losers as part of this budget in a moment. But it's around, you're still adding $23,000 minimum onto the cost of every single dwelling. And ultimately, the people that are paying that are the home buyers, or the people that are actually buying these places. And so it's better than nothing.
0: Well, there's your stamp duty discount gone.
21: Well, yeah, I mean, we were looking at that yesterday as part of the lockup. The problem with that is actually getting a project to stack up in the first place is where the LVC is the biggest problem. Mm. Because, you know, as a developer, whether you're a small developer making these decisions, small builder, or whether you're the big end of town, you've got to look at, does something actually stack up on paper? Can I get finance for it? And that's where your LVC comes into it. Stamp duty's on the other end, but, you know, they don't necessarily offset each other or anything like that, because you've got to have the cash up front with your LVC. It's good. We're happy with it, but would we have been happy with more? Absolutely. My message to the government, both yesterday and what it will continue to be, is you need to be prepared to make this LVC reduction more if it's not working. If 50% is not enough and we're not getting the uptick in missing middle, then you need to be, you know, brave enough to say, actually, we got that figure wrong. It needs to be 75% or it needs to be more, and we'll keep an eye on that.
0: It's the mentality and the message that it sends, though, particularly when you listen to the language of the Treasurer, is we want you to build missing middle homes, but don't you dare do it, because we will punish you if you do.
21: Taxes everywhere. We've seen fees go up for, you know, things like applying for your certificate of occupancy. Like, there's things that have gone up, absolutely, which, you know, probably don't get highlighted because they're in the fine print of the, you know, big budget outlook papers. But that's a concern. The people that are making these missing middle decisions aren't the so-called big end of town. There will be decisions being made around kitchen tables about, well, does this actually work? Yeah. Does it make sense? Do we want to take the risks, or is it actually better to just continue to sit on our, you know, 4 or 5 big bedroom home on a quarter or half an acre and not do anything because the market's just too uncertain? That's what we need to be looking at.
0: There were some announcements around public housing that concern me. I mean, $364 million for the public housing pipeline program. Whenever I see the word pipeline, it says to me nothing's actually going to happen. We're just going to pretend that it's going to happen somewhere down the track.
21: I'm hoping that's not the case, but it's $364 million for 450 homes. And what that probably highlights to me the most is we need to get more efficient at building not just our public homes. We need to be more efficient at building all of our homes, but particularly with our public homes. You know, that means we're spending $800,000 plus on each home. And yes, I understand there's admin and there's processes that need to happen with all of that, but I think we should be able to be more efficient than spending, you know, $800,000 or $900,000 on each public home. I think that there's got to be a way that we can build at scale and not just reduce the overall cost, but get more for our money. You know, surely there's an efficient way that we can not just be building 450, but we can be building 600 because
0: we
21: know that there's a wait list.
0: Well, but the problem is we're 1,000 dwellings down on what we were a decade ago. So 450 doesn't even go halfway to filling the, well, it's not the shortfall because we know there's about 3,000 people on emergency waiting list, but even to get back to where we were 10 years ago.
21: But then that's it.
0: The other thing is maintenance on the dilapidated places that have been sitting empty for God knows how long.
21: Speaking to some of the representatives from the community sector yesterday, that was one of the big things for them that they were excited to see in the budget, that there's actually money, you know, put to the maintenance. But we need to be seeing this far more regularly, because if you actually do the maintenance before things, you know, get to be a problem, you are going to be spending far less than when you need to go in and fix some, you know, what we know and we've seen reports in the media, some pretty systemic issues.
0: Yeah, no two ways about that. The sting in the tail, of course, of all of this is our rates are going up, and if you're a business owner, well, you cop it in the neck once again.
21: Yeah, speaking to some of my members, you know, if you're a business owner who owns property, employs people, and you do work for ACT government, then you're probably not feeling so great this morning, and that's you know, probably being kind. Commercial rates are up 8% on average. Payroll tax is going up, and we knew that before the budget, but it still doesn't make it any easier to take in that from the 1st of July, you know, more people will be paying payroll tax here in the ACT, but also then the infrastructure budget has been reduced. So the commercial rates part for me is the challenge as to, you know, at what point do we recognise that we can't just keep taxing commercial property as a way to funding everything, because it's not just the landlords that are paying, you know, this amount. And I understand there's probably not a lot of votes or sympathy in commercial landlords, so they're the easy target, but they shouldn't be, because most of those rates ultimately are passed on to the business owners who are in those buildings. And they're small, medium businesses around here in Canberra who are employing locals, and if they're looking at their balance sheet today and going, how on earth am I going to, you know, sustain the rates increase, sustain payroll tax, and I might not be getting as much work as what I thought, then they're going to be making some tough decisions. So it's a challenge, and I'm really worried, you know, particularly about our businesses in Civic and the city that just haven't had any relief for quite some time. So that's going to be my focus moving forward.
0: It's a lack of understanding of business for mine. Ash, before I let you go, how's your fundraising going for the CEO sleepout? We're a week out today.
21: We are. I think it's going to be a wet night too, which will make it interesting. As a group, I'm part of the Women Building Change team. I haven't checked it in the last 24 hours, but I think we've just ticked over $300,000 as a group, which is absolutely incredible in this economic climate. We were a bit worried to start with, to be fair, but the community has just really gotten behind the group again. So there's about 35, 36 of us all banding together to make that fundraising just that little bit easier. So a big thank you to everyone who has donated, and let's keep going, because, you know, homelessness, particularly here in Canberra, is not improving, unfortunately. It's only getting worse. So we need to do everything we can.
0: Good on you, Ash. We'll catch up again soon.
21: Thanks, Stephen.
0: Ashley Berry from the Property Council. It's 22 past six.
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22: China and North Korea have agreed to strengthen diplomatic and military ties during a rare meeting between the nation's leaders.
16: When you need to know, Canberra's news leader is 2CC.
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24: ACT public schools are closed today as teachers take a full-day strike for the first time in 15 years. The US president is promising further strikes against Iran as he issued a fresh plea for officials to sign a peace deal. And Canberra will once again host the Canada versus USA Ice Hockey Classic after selling out last year. And in sport, Rabbitohs coach Wayne Bennett has put discipline front of mind to take down the Broncos tonight in the NRL.
16: Transtate tyres for Pirelli tyres. 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
17: Morning, I'm Brooke Shear with the latest Canberra traffic. Into Fishwick this morning, Canberra Avenue starting to build outbound from the Monaro Highway towards Sturt Street. Into Parliament Triangle, looking all clear for now around the State Circle, moving quite nicely. Into Hume, we've got a bit of congestion with ongoing roadworks as London Drive remains closed northbound at the Monaro Highway. Travelling out of the capital this morning, looking good on the Monaro Highway southbound out of Theodore, no problems. Starlight is one of Australia's most trusted children's charities, creating happiness for seriously ill children in hospital. 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If you see anything on the roads, call 1300 545082.
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4: 26 past 6, hazy sunshine with a high of 17 right now, cloudy in 11 and it feels like 11 degrees. West and northwesterly winds 7 kilometres an hour. Let's have a quick look at what's happening in Europe. No, let's do that one.
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4: Well, violent protests and anti-immigration riots erupted overnight in Belfast and parts of Scotland. The unrest was triggered by a horrific public knife attack in Belfast where a suspect severely injured a local man. In response, mass groups targeted minority families, burning properties and vehicles. Goodness me. The Ukrainian military successfully targeted a major Russian military production plant located 900 kilometres inside Russia. President Volodymyr Zelensky confirmed that the strike was executed using a new locally developed long-range cruise missile named the FP5 Flamingo. The European Commission officially presented its proposal for a landmark 21st package of sanctions aimed at further isolating Moscow. The latest round of penalties introduces restrictions on Russian soldiers entering the European Union. It also aggressively targets Russia's maritime shadow fleet utilised to bypass oil price caps and attempts once more to place sanctions on Patriarch Kirill, the head of the Russian Orthodox Church. And a massive public outrage has erupted and protests intensified across France over the murder of an 11-year-old girl named Liana. Thousands gathered inside French courthouses overnight, demanding a complete structural overhaul of the judicial system. 27 and a half past six.
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13: From the Capital Radio Network, 2CC News. It's 12 degrees in Canberra, partly cloudy today, going for a top of 15. From the Capital Radio Newsroom, good morning, I'm Tia Priest-Willamott. All ACT public schools are closed today as teachers take a full-day strike. It's the first time a full-day strike has happened in 15 years, with the Australian Education Union ACT saying it's because talks on pay with the government have stalled. Branch President Angela Burrows says school staff are fed up.
14: Schools are under increasing strain and we need the government to listen to our concerns. They are mirrored in the concerns that they have independently had verified through their own resourcing review. They are mirrored by our enterprise bargaining claims that we put forward last year.
13: The ACT budget has been handed down for another year. Jeff Tyler reports.
15: The health system is the big winner in the 2026-27 budget, receiving $3 billion in funding, followed by education and government services. Treasurer Chris Steele says it's a budget that continues the ACT Labor government's legacy of investing
16: in health, education, infrastructure, and the services that make Canberra one of the best places to live in the world.
15: The other key takeaways include the health levy will be discontinued from July 1st and a real bonus for first home buyers. The ACT will become the first in the nation to abolish stamp duty for all first home buyers, regardless of income or home value. Jeff Tyler, Capital Radio News.
13: Overseas, the US president is promising further strikes against Iran as he issued a fresh plea for officials to sign a peace deal. Exchanges of strikes between the nations resumed after the downing of an American Army helicopter over the Strait of Hormuz yesterday. An Iranian official is accusing the United States of damaging the diplomatic process with repeated shifts of position and violations of the ceasefire. Donald Trump says he wants a deal that is meaningful and a deal that works.
17: If they had a nuclear weapon, there'd be no Israel, there'd be no Middle East, and they would have absolutely shot at us. So we'll see what happens. But we hit them hard yesterday, and we're going to hit them again hard today.
13: And Canberra will once again host one of international sport's greatest rivalries after selling out last year. The Canada versus USA Ice Hockey Classic is returning to the AIS for two fiercely contested games on Friday, July 10th and Saturday, July 11th. The week of hockey will also include a special local tribute match when the Canberra Brave take on a Canada-USA All-Star team in honour of Leroy Peterson. Tickets go on sale this week and are expected to sell fast.
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13: The Dow Jones is down 810 points this morning at 50,061. Gold is selling at $4,089 an ounce, and one Australian dollar is buying 70.01 US cents.
18: Sports update.
13: In the NRL, Souths coach Wayne Bennett has put discipline front of mind to take down Brisbane tonight. The Rabbitohs will slip out of the NRL top eight if beaten by the Broncos, who are looking to end a five-game losing streak. Bennett says his side needs to get on the right side of the match officials.
19: I think we gave away 14 penalties last weekend. It's just in the way the game's played today, you can't do that. So this puts you under too much pressure.
13: Elsewhere, Isaiah Katoa has departed Blues camp to return for the Dolphins' Friday night clash with the Roosters. And Australia has defeated the West Indies by 6 wickets in the final warm-up match before the Women's T20 World Cup. And that's the latest from the Capital Radio Newsroom.
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21: Morning, I'm Brooke Shea with the latest Canberra traffic. Commonwealth Avenue, bridge renewal works that's undergoing. That's got Burnie Drive now one way, westbound only between Albert Street East and Albert Street West. One lane open each direction over the bridge as a result. Alpine conditions in the Snowy Mountains and Kosciuszko National Park affecting the Snowy Mountains Highway, Monaro Highway, Kosciuszko Road and Alpine Way. And travelling from Eagle Hawk this morning to collect a northbound via the Federal Highway, that will take you 26 minutes. 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
20: 2CC weather. Alexander Watson Insulation. Canberra's cold. Your house doesn't have to be.
13: partly cloudy today and a top of 17 degrees. 17 again tomorrow and another partly cloudy day expected. A shower or two on Saturday and 16 degrees, then showers easing and 17 degrees for your Sunday. Right now it's 11 in Wootangaroo, 11 in Pialago and 11 degrees in Waniasa.
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4: 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G'day, Ken.
24: Morning, Stephen.
4: Whilst the government's out there trying to do everything they can to make our lives harder, you're going to try and make our lives a bit easier this morning.
24: Well, I'm going to try, that's for sure. Certainly going to make our economy a little bit better, I think.
4: Well, particularly with looking at your list today, zucchini, I always say this, one of the most versatile vegetables out there, really good quality and pretty good value this week too.
24: Exceptional value. You know, we're talking about cost of living and all those things. These are what I call basics, you know. I mean, potato, pumpkin, zucchini, they're the basics of your fruit and veg, and they're the building blocks of your meal. Zucchini is such a versatile thing and so underrated. You know, I can, straight off the top of my head, I can probably come up with 10 different meals you're going to use a zucchini in. Terrific value for money. You do something like a frittata, and, you know, got the eggs and all those sorts of things. A really easy meal to make, and it is this sort of weather you really want that sort of a nice warm meal, you know. It's just such a versatile vegetable.
4: Yeah, absolutely. Now, we talk about potatoes all the time. Last week we talked about Desiree's, but, you know, and you and I have discussed this in private many times, that when we were growing up, there was only three kinds of potatoes. There was new potatoes, there was brush potatoes, and there was Pontiacs. Brush potatoes were the ones that always lasted longer, and they're the best value this week.
24: Absolutely they are, and by a margin too. You know, again, I say building blocks. We're going to have tonight for dinner, I know we're having a steak and a potato bake, and hopefully Tony's going to have that made when I get home. that sort of meal in this sort of weather, do you know what I mean? It's just it's a wholesome, heartwarming sort of thing. It's, and it's, again, so many things you do with your potato. You know, it can be a mashed, it can be a baked, it can be a potato bake, and again, I can rattle off 10 things you can do with it, chips, whatever. And they're great value for money. And the quality, these are actually hand-graded brushed potato. So the quality is just exceptional and terrific value for money.
4: I'm going to go on the record and say kale is one of those polarising vegetables. And I'm going to say that anyone who doesn't like kale hasn't tried it. It's great value, exceptional quality this week. Get in and try it, because you can use it in place of any other leafy green.
24: You know, I've got to admit, I was one of the ones that used to say, mate, I wouldn't feed it to my chickens, you know. Yeah. I was not a kale fan. And we went out to dinner one night to one of those posh steak places, and they served kale with the meal, and I thought, oh, you got to be kidding, mate, you put kale on my plate. But it was really, really nice. It was. I have to admit, it was really nice. And I've been a bit of a fan of kale ever since. You just need to learn how to cook this product, and it really, really will reward you when you do, because it is 9 times out of 10, it is one of the best value for money vegetables in the shop. And this week it is right at the top of the list.
4: Here's a tip for you. Don't bother cooking it. Take the stalks off, chop it up fine, throw it in your coleslaw.
24: That's a great idea too.
4: It's the best. Yeah. And then I just put a tin of tuna in it with a bit of olive oil and lemon juice, which you can get all of that from. And that tuna you've got out there at the moment is fantastic.
24: We had when we had it first, it was fried. And it was same, chop the stems off, chop it up a bit and fry it. It was sensational.
4: Yeah.
24: Really was.
4: Now, something I've got to say I've never actually tried is Chinese broccoli. It's at a crazy price this week.
24: Yeah, the Chinese broccoli or gai lum, it's not normally one of the ones you'd see on special. I think most generally we would talk about baby bok choy, but great value for money this week, great quality. Direct from one of our other growers in Sydney, Vincent Direct. He's really, really looked after us with some Chinese broccoli. He wanted

0: this as just your common old pumpkin, because truly it is, it again, it is a, such a versatile vegetable. And the point I want to make here is, sit down and think about it. How many things can you buy for under a dollar a kilo? Under a dollar.
1: Well, nothing.
0: And now you think about fuel prices, freight prices, wages, etc. And here it is in the shop, under a dollar a kilo. Now that, I think, is exceptional on its own. But, you know, again, start thinking about it. You know, you bake it up, you can use it in a salad. Eat it cold in a salad, in a pasta.
2: Pumpkin soup.
0: Whatever you want, a pumpkin soup. It is so versatile. And when you're talking about a cost of living situation here, pumpkin at that sort of price, that's got to be a winner. It really does. You know, don't just, you know, in the old days, I know my mum, she baked a pumpkin, and that's all you ever did with pumpkin. But nowadays, you know, there's so many other things to do with it. There really is.
1: You know what I do? Get some of the brushed potatoes and do a mixed potato and pumpkin mash.
0: There you go.
1: And it sort of comes out this white sort of yellow colour. Yeah. Beautiful.
0: Yeah,
1: I love my leeks, and I know you like them too, because they seem to be able to bypass your onion allergy. Bunch leeks are the good value this week.
0: They are, yes. I had a grower in Sydney sent me a sample yesterday to see if I was happy. I said, yep, send me a couple of hundred bunches today. They should be here this morning, I hope. But great value for money and beautiful fresh leeks. I know this guy, these leeks were harvested yesterday to be here this morning, and that's how fresh this product is. Fantastic. It doesn't get any fresher than that, Steve, and great value for money.
1: I love oranges. I hate peeling oranges. Easy peel oranges are in stock. How good's this?
0: Yeah, my absolute favourite, Steve. I've got to tell you, nothing in terms of an orange for me beats an easy peel.
1: Mm.
0: As soon as they arrived, I've unloaded in the truck and I saw them and I jumped off the forklift, grabbed an orange and peeled it and started eating it out while I'm unloading the truck yesterday. I love these things. They are so easy to peel. Your hands stay clean and dry. The flavour, they're sweet as first lot, and they are so sweet. I know I probably sound like I'm overdoing it, but I'm not. They really and truly are.
1: You are overdoing it, because we're now going to talk about the South Australian Karakara Navels, and people are going to, well, why would I buy them? Because they're absolutely outstanding. That's why.
0: They are a different orange. And again, we normally don't start Karakara until we start with Queensland, until we start with South Australia, because it's chalk and cheese. Queensland fruit and South Australian fruit, it is chalk and cheese. And it's partly to do with the weather and how that affects the colour in the orange as well.
1: And
0: but
1: the soil.
0: The oranges and the soil, yes. These are Venus brand, and I think Venus are probably one of the best Karakara growers in Australia. And I don't say that lightly. Their product is exceptional. It really is.
1: And grown in the sandy loam soils of the Kultong district of Renmark.
0: There you go.
1: I've actually seen
0: you. You want my job, I'll do yours.
1: I lived down the road from there. That's why. And there was a bottle shop in Kultong that had the cheapest beer. Good on you, mate. We'll catch up next week.
0: Thank you, Steve. Bye-bye.
1: Ken Irvine from Ziggy's Fresh. They are the very best in the business. They're open from today through to Sunday out at the Fishwick Fresh Food Markets. Plenty of free parking out there as well. Let's have a quick look at sport before we move on.
3: On 2CC Breakfast with Stephen Senatiempo. Sport Shorts.
1: Yeah, the Kultong bottler, you could get a case of West End export for about $7 or $8 cheaper than you get anywhere else. The Blues have had to utilise their extended squad in their first training session ahead of Origin 2, with Casey McLean and Mitchell Moses kept on light duties. McLean will also miss today's opposed session against Ron Massey Cup Club Mounties due to his ankle injury. Moses will remain on light duties but is expected to be back in full training on Saturday. At the Australian swimming trials, Sam Short has broken his own Commonwealth record by more than a second in the 800-metre freestyle. He's now won the 200, 400 and 800 metre events, with the 1500 metres still to go. And Ben Stokes has been left out of the England squad for the second test against New Zealand following a nightclub scandal. Joe Root will captain the side. It is 13-7.
3: Michael McLaren.
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5: ACT public schools are closed today as teachers take a full-day strike for the first time in 15 years. The US president is promising further strikes against Iran as he issued a fresh plea for officials to sign a peace deal. And Canberra will once again host the Canada versus USA Ice Hockey Classic after selling out last year. And in sport, Rabbitohs coach Wayne Bennett has put discipline front of mind to take down the Broncos tonight in the NRL.
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7: No major incidents to report across the capital. Commonwealth Avenue bridge works underway. Bernine Drive now one way westbound only between Albert Street East and Albert Street West. Alpine conditions in the Snowy Mountains and Kosciuszko National Park affecting the Snowy Mountains Highway, Monaro Highway, Kosciuszko Road and Alpine Way. To Theodore this morning, a good run on the Monaro Highway southbound if you're headed out of the capital. And travel time on the Monaro Highway from Hindmarsh Drive from Simonson into Hume will take you only 5 minutes. 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
1: Well, I only go to the people in the know. 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
3: Scott Phillips is the Chief Investment Officer of the Motley Fool. Morning, Scott.
4: Yeah, good morning.
3: The budget has taken a hit to the investor sector. Westpac's investor loans down significantly.
4: Yeah, 20% is the fall been reported by the bank. Basically, over the past 3 weeks, made a really significant change. The head of Westpac's consumer banking, Carolyn McCann, has been very careful not to just blame the budget. How much that's politics and how much is business, I don't know. But of course, we know that the holy trinity is inflation, interest rates, and the tax changes. That has meant already, and we've talked about this before, house price falls in Sydney, Melbourne, and Canberra. Potentially further, Westpac saying they reckon prices will fall this year between 3 and 4%. And we've talked before about Morgan Stanley's prediction for an up to 10% fall in Australian house prices before they start to recover after this announcement. So lots of uncertainty in the market. As a market watcher and someone who takes interest in economics, it's a fascinating thing to be watching because there's obviously the absolute realities of what's happened, right? The rational, logical, mathematical changes. But then there's the second and third order impact. So if you think this is going to happen, then maybe you don't do anything just in case it does happen. And it kind of becomes one of those virtuous or vicious circles, depending on whether you're a buyer or a seller. Yeah. And you kind of think, well, hang on, what's actually driving behavior here? So the tax changes might change. But if I'm not impacted by it, or maybe I'm impacted, but it doesn't change my view, but I think, hang on, if everyone else is already doing this, maybe I will wait just in case prices do fall. And of course, the waiting in itself, effectively a buyer's strike, can lead to those very falls, which may or may not have been actually driven by the decisions themselves mathematically. So the kind of cultural and kind of community expectations here, the result of this at a kind of national psychological level is as fascinating as the numbers. But the numbers are very, very stark, a significant drop in the investor loans. At the moment, they don't seem to be for new builds. And again, that the negative gearing capital gains tax changes don't apply to new builds. So it'd be fascinating to see how Harry Trigiboff, the boss of Meriton, has talked about the fact he reckons there's a significant surge in interest in new builds. So we'll see what happens to supply and we'll see what happens to prices, but a pretty choppy ride and no surprise. A lot of potential sellers and buyers are hanging out and waiting to see what's going to happen next.
3: The big news internationally is the US inflation rate has climbed fairly significantly.
4: Yeah, really significant, actually. So their inflation rate, they were doing much better than us before the Iran war kind of kicked off. End of February, their inflation rate was 2.4%. Those numbers have reversed. As at the end of May, they're now at 4.2%. And inflation increased 0.5% in the month of May alone. These are really significant increases. Follows a 0.6% increase in April. So that trend, I mean, you extrapolate that sort of thing out there over five really quickly, we may well be in the same position. And there's so much that comes from this, right? We know inflation is a global problem. Oil prices, of course, are the major driver across the board. The Americans feeling it every bit as much as we are. So that kind of it obviously impacts them and impacts us independently. But the feedback loops here are really important because we know we're a trading nation. The world is a trading international scene. And so if my price are higher and your price are higher and I sell to you and you sell to me, that feedback loop becomes even more significant. So, yeah, it obviously also changes things like policy decisions. Donald Trump has famously wanted the Reserve Federal to lower the interest rate there. If that was to happen, that would only turbocharge that inflation rate higher. So Trump and Kevin Warsh, his picked chair of the Fed, have really got some hard decisions to make. There's a bit of political pressure on Trump, of course, as well, to also end the war in Iran to get oil flowing and bring those prices down. So lots of moving parts. We are unfortunately a bit player and we kind of can only sit and watch, but it is potentially impactful on both directions. If it keeps going, we'll push our prices higher. If it does force Trump to the negotiating table or he does decide to call this off, it actually might be good news, so their pain might be our benefit, but we're going to have to watch this space because it's going to be a bit spicy over the next couple of months.
3: What does this mean for our dollar?
4: That's a great question, actually. And the dollar at the moment, we talked about it yesterday, it wasn't long, talking about the potential for 70 cents. It's dropped another 0.4% today, 69.95 US cents. So we're down across the board across the major currencies, but particularly against the US dollar. Commodity prices coming under pressure on the back of that inflation data. The US market fell overnight as well. So there is some concern about the global economy, and that always, Australia's a commodity trading nation. We tend to get hit when people are worried about economic growth across the world, and that's what's happened today. The dollar.
3: What about the rest of the markets?
4: US market down 1.6%, really fell out of bed after that inflation data came out. They were roughly treading water, and as soon as that came out, they hit the skids and ended up on the finish on a low for the day, which is never a good sign. It kind of means that investors were still selling as the market closed. Our market probably down in, well, almost certainly down in response to that. The future suggests a fall of about 0.75%.
3: Mate, good to talk to you. We'll catch up again tomorrow.
4: You too. Thanks, David.
3: Scott Phillips on the Motley Fool back with us in the morning. Let's have a quick look at a couple of famous birthdays.

Lindsay DePaul was born in London on this day in 1948, died aged 66 in 2014. The English singer-songwriter had her biggest hit in 1972 with Sugar Me.

0: It is 2.5 minutes to 7 o'clock. We'll catch up with Jason Morrison after the break.
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10: It's 12 degrees in Canberra, partly cloudy today, going for a top of 17. From the Capital Radio Newsroom, good morning. I'm Tia Priest-Willamott. The ACT Treasurer has handed down the 2026-27 budget. The health system is the big winner in this year's budget, receiving $3 billion in funding, followed by education and government services. Chris Steele says it's a responsive and reliable budget.
11: It's a budget that continues the ACT Labor government's legacy of investing in health, education, infrastructure and the services that make Canberra one of the best places to live in the world.
10: Meanwhile, the Property Council ACT has welcomed the government's decision to scrap stamp duty for eligible new home buyers. The initiative was one of several housing measures announced in yesterday's budget. Executive Director Ashley Berry says the change is a positive step for the industry.
12: This is huge. It will really help our housing market. And in turn, it's going to mean that my members, the developers, the builders across Canberra will be able to start new projects. And that's a good thing for construction companies, it's a good thing for workers, and it's a good thing for our economy.
10: The Canberra Liberals and ACT Greens have teamed up to move a censure motion against ACT Labor Minister Yvette Berry, citing a sustained record of failure in the education and housing portfolios. It comes following the release of an independent ACT public school system review, which found deep and systemic failures across the education system. The opposition say at the same time, the Education Directorate's failure to meaningfully engage with educators' concerns has driven public school staff to take strike action for the first time in 15 years. The parties also say there is serious and sustained mismanagement within Housing ACT under Labor's watch. Julie Bishop's letter of resignation from the Australian National University has been tendered to Parliament this week. Ms Bishop blamed coercive threats and increasingly contemptuous intervention in the university's affairs by the regulator for her resignation. She started her term as ANU Chancellor in 2020 on a three-year term, reappointed to continue for another 3 years before quitting 7 months early in May. And new data shows an increase in the number of Australians seeking help from telcos to pay their phone and internet bills. Financial hardship problems rose by more than 25% last quarter. Telecommunications Ombudsman Cynthia Gabert says telcos need to do more to help those doing it tough.
13: People are feeling the pinch, but I think the opportunity is there for the telco industry to do better in giving people access to what they're entitled to receive.
14: The latest finance report.
10: The Dow Jones is down 953 points this morning at 49,918. Gold is selling at $4,088 an ounce, and one Australian dollar is buying 69.95 US cents.
14: Sports update.
10: New Raiders signing Gabriella Savage has been named in the Queensland Under-19 women's squad for this year's showdown with New South Wales. The younger sister of Raiders star Xavier Savage is the only Canberra representation in the squad. Despite high ticket costs and some fans and a referee being denied entry into the country, FIFA President Gianni Infantino has no regrets about the United States hosting this year's World Cup.
15: No, I don't regret anything. I think, I've been organising events for the last, 30 years probably.
10: The tournament will begin tomorrow with Mexico up against South Africa. And Ben Stokes has been dropped as captain for England's second test against New Zealand after an incident at a London nightclub. Joe Root will captain the side. And that's the latest from the Capital Radio newsroom.
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16: Morning, I'm Brooke Shane with the latest Canberra traffic. Just keep your headlights clicked on. We've got some thick fog travelling on the Minaverick Highway between Hume and Hindmarsh Drive into Simonston. Quite thick. Around Commonwealth Avenue, we've got bridge works underway. Bernine Drive now one way westbound, only over the bridge between Albert Street East and Albert Street West. And travel time from Queanbeyan to Bungendore via the Kings Highway this morning will take you 22 minutes in each direction. 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
9: 2CC weather. Alexander Watson Insulation. Canberra's cold. Your house doesn't have to be.
10: Partly cloudy today and a top of 17 degrees. 17 again tomorrow and another partly cloudy day expected. A shower or two on Saturday and 16 degrees, then showers easing and 17 degrees for your Sunday. Right now it's 12 in Moncrief, 12 in Kingston and it's 11 degrees in Monash.
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0: It's 7 past 7 on this Thursday, 11th of June. Yesterday, ACT Treasurer Chris Steele handed down the territory budget. And look, I get the impression that this is a budget of inaction dressed up as action, because I don't think Andrew Barr, the Chief Minister, will last until the next election. And I think he's setting up Chris Steele as his successor, as we know that he's been doing for a number of years now. But it's one of those budgets where it makes it look like they're doing things without actually doing anything. And I've got to say, I found it extraordinary, and you would have heard the grabs in the news, of Chris Steele in his speech saying this budget continues ACT Labor's legacy of investing in health and education. Well, our teachers are going on strike today because they're not investing in education, and we've got somehow we're over budget with our staffing, but we don't have enough teachers. And investing in health, we've got the worst health system in the country, and they had to steal a hospital to try and prop it up, and all it's done is made two hospitals operate badly rather than just one. So I don't know where that legacy of health and education and investment is. Now, there has been some numbers thrown around. Now, this is good news, that this ridiculous $250 health levy that was being levied on ratepayers has been scrapped, because what it was you paying $250 a year for the privilege of the ACT having hospitals in it. Not that you actually got to go and use those hospitals, but if you ever needed to, well, they were going to charge you $250 just on standby. However, the kicker in this is our rates are all going up. So there's been some adjustments to stamp duty and the like, but business rates are going up on average 8%, household rates 5%. So they take from one pocket and pretend to put it back in the other. The problem here is, though, whilst they've been talking all week about coming back to surplus, and we all know that the ACT government is never going to get back to surplus under this government, well, unfortunately, we're going to be in deficit longer than previously forecast. What a surprise. There's been a $364 million investment over 4 years to build 450 new public homes through the Public Housing Pipeline Program, which means it won't actually happen. We're just going to have a pipeline for them. But I'd remind you that 450 is to replace the fact that we've got 1,000 less public dwellings than we had a decade ago and about 3,000 people on an emergency waiting list. Extraordinary, isn't it? $183 million to fast-track repairs and maintenance for existing public housing units, because for that decade they've been sitting dilapidated and uninhabitable. $39 million loan guarantee for community housing, and allegedly a five-year strategy to clear land for 26,000 new homes. Well, I don't know who's going to be able to afford them. That's the real problem. But the one that everyone's talking about is the scrapping of stamp duty for first home buyers, regardless of the value and regardless of your income. Well, you already get zero stamp duty on a first home if it's up to $1 million. Well, how many first home buyers have got more than $1 million to spend? So again, it's announcing money that they won't actually have to spend. $1.34 billion for the major Northside Hospital development. This is the one they stole from Calvary, and Calvary said they could build for $500 million. Well, we're going to spend $1.34 billion on it one day. $23.4 million to operate a new acute palliative care unit at Canberra Hospital. I've got no problem with that. And $44.2 million dedicated to strengthening domestic, family and sexual violence services. And then, of course, the announcement that they're going to spend $25 million in conjunction with the New South Wales and federal governments on the Canberra-Sydney rail. Now, the total $100 million is not enough to actually do what they want to do. It's just enough to plan to do what they want to do. Local shopping centres in Kingston, Chisholm, Coolum and Court and Kippax will receive safety, seating and landscaping upgrades. Well, it's going to take more than seating, landscaping and whatever else to fix the likes of Kippax and Coolum and Court. And then $1 billion is what we're expecting the visitor economy to grow to by 2030. And what we'll do is we'll expand the hours that Floriade will operate. I mean, fair dinkum. And the stadium upgrades, well, there's been a pittance allocated to the fact that GIO Stadium is dilapidated and needs to be replaced. But the money will also be shared with Manuka Oval, which we know is the Chief Minister's pet project, and Exhibition Park. So Raiders and Brumbies fans, you get left in the dark once again. Let's get talking, Canberra.
20: Who am I? I'm the unsilent majority, big mouth.
0: And as I say most mornings, whenever I talk about the ACT government, I need a dose of common sense. Broadcaster and commentator Jason Morrison, good morning, mate.
21: G'day, hi, Stephen. Yeah, it's pretty good. That's pretty good.
0: Yeah, it's almost like, you know, Albo hands down the worst budget in Australian history, and the ACT government says, "Hold my beer." It's
21: yes.
0: Oh, goodness me. I want to talk about something. The High Court has dismissed an immunity bid by the Commonwealth. It's a decision that formally blocks the federal government from avoiding civil liability for unlawful detention. I wonder who does our High Court work for?
21: Yeah, you asked that. It's a good question. I don't think there's an answer to it. I don't think there'll ever be an answer to it. The nature of our, we'll call it our beautiful system with the separation of powers is, you know, it works for justice. And this is how it sees justice. You've got to go back a few steps in this case to understand just the, I'll say the gravity or the oddity of this decision. These people, or an individual that the case is about, but it will extend to people beyond that, an individual who was convicted of a crime. Australia decided as a result of him serving that time that once he got out of jail, he'd be kicked out of the country.
0: Mm.
21: And at that point, that's when the lawfare game starts, because released from jail, having done time, there's discussion about whether or not this person, it's safe for them to go back to where they came from. And Australia being the nation it is, we seem to really care about that. And we've been played for fools, and in this case, played into a corner now where not only will the nation have to probably compensate the individual who should have been just booted out of the country, but we'll be no doubt paying for the ongoing care of this individual who shouldn't be here anyway.
0: But
21: it is extraordinary.
0: It raises another issue here, and we saw this with NZYQ and all of those things, is that we clearly don't have people capable of crafting proper legislation these days. Because yeah. If you get the legislation right, the High Court can't overturn it.
21: That's it. You nailed it. That's it. And if you do the job well enough, I mean, the High Court can interpret and reinterpret the law, but the point is there should be no ambiguity. But this is what happens when you've got a spineless class sitting in the parliament. They don't have the strength when it's needed to be absolute about things. I mean, laws work when they're absolute. Of course, sometimes there's a need for a bit of grey in this, but I would have thought the protection of the nation is something where you don't have grey in it. And they've allowed grey in this because either they're sloppy or they actually don't passionately believe in what they legislate. So when you hear a lot of tough talking from politicians, you can generally have it matched by the fact that they legislate vagueness. And that's what's happened here. And the vagueness has allowed, you know, activist lawyers, and you got to, you know, don't just blame the court here. You've got an army of lawyers who, you know, are revolutionaries, really, who think their job is to reshape the nation, not just fight for the individual's justice. And so they're in the court arguing on a case that really shouldn't even be heard. I mean, that person should be gone. It should have just gone.
0: Yeah.
21: But no, Australia, by its nature, keeps extending the benefit of the doubt to the people who will never love it, who will never serve it, and will never protect it. And in this case, they're people who have used it and abused it, and here we are today.
0: Which is why we're seeing the rise of One Nation. There's no question about that. And I am of the opinion that One Nation is not ready to govern yet. Firstly, we don't know who the cattle are going to be. And if they do win enough seats to form government, whether or not the expertise will be there to run it. But when you look at social media commentary, people don't care. It's almost like, well, they can't do any worse.
21: Well, yeah, don't talk to me about expertise, because I'll give you expertise. It's called the Albanese government.
0: Yeah, well,
21: and I'll give you the expertise of the Australian opposition at the moment, which is not particularly impressive as well. So this is the problem with it. We have attracted, you know, a club. It's not even a class anymore. It's a club of people who are, in many cases, B graders, and they are clogging up the system. And the system is programmed now to only select B graders and to not bring people who are, you know, we'll call it impressive individuals or people with world experience. And you don't need to be someone with a degree in order to govern. I mean, I think this is the thing we're sort of falling into, that unless you're an economist or a lawyer, or brackets a political staffer, you're just not capable of running the nation. History will tell you that the people who've been pretty good at it actually are often none of those people. So I think we've sort of got ourselves convinced that you have to be of some kind of background in order to hold office. Perhaps that's Australia's problem right now. Mm. I'm not frightened of what One Nation will put forward or who they'll put forward, because I kind of trust the public in making the judgment.
0: Yeah, but my point, yeah, and I agree with all of that. My point is, though, it can actually be worse than what we've got now. But the I want to lead into this there was an example of this. Your former colleague John Stanley had Jerick Rennick on, the former Liberal senator who's now running, I think it's called People First or whatever, he's formed his party, who made the comment, and I nearly fell out of bed listening to this, was that the reason Campbell Newman lost the Queensland election when he did was because Tony Abbott made Prince Philip Australian of the Year. And I thought, if this is the quality of what the alternative is, we got real problems.
21: I think there's a bit more to it than that, but yeah, right. Okay, the Prince Philip decision. But he didn't
0: make him Australian of the Year, is the point I'm making. He made him a knight, but
21: yeah. Like. How do you answer that? I mean, I look at the. Let's go to the Campbell Newman thing as an example. I mean, I think what Campbell Newman failed at, you know, generally speaking, had nothing to do with things that happened outside. He failed at having a bit of hubris and having a little bit of an understanding that people wanted change, but they wanted it done thoroughly and properly. And when you start appointing people into jobs like chief justices who have come from absolutely nowhere, that probably starts sending flags to people. Now, I'm not frightened by One Nation. I mean, I look at the leader of One Nation who I know, and she's a decent person, and I have known her for 30 years, and most Australians have observed her for 30 years. You know the person's shortcomings, you know their achievements, you know their capabilities, you know things you like about them, things you dislike about them, but you know them. And then I go to Albanese, who's been in the parliament for the same period of time.
0: Yeah.
21: Does anyone really know that man? Does anyone really know that when he says something, he means often the exact opposite?
0: Grew up with a single mum in public housing. We know that.
21: Yeah. That's the narrative, but you've also got a calculated manipulator who has for a very long time only played the game of politics, and the only time you see any fire in him is not about things of great national significance, it's about getting one into the enemy. So it's I kind of look at it and say, yeah, right. So if you were to put Albanese and Pauline Hanson in a lineup and say, which one would you much prefer to run your nation? I actually think I know what regular Australians would support.
0: Well, the evidence of that is this Fire the Liar campaign's raised. I mean, my figure here says $1 million, but I think it's up to nearly $1.5 million in a matter of days.
21: Yeah, it'll be double that too. See, the thing about it, I have a little insight into this because, you know, we stumbled onto this story at the Daily Telegraph and reported it the other day. And in many respects, as a result of that reporting, it's risen into the observance of a lot of people now who have gone, you know what, I don't mind this. Bang, $29. Most of the donations going there are small amounts of money. So you start taking those figures and dividing them by $29, you start to get an astronomical number of people who are prepared to not just put their vote, but put their money where their mouth is on this. And it says plenty. I mean, there is such fearsome frustration in the nation at the moment about it. And they are looking at this, we'll call it a newer movement, although I don't think it is that new because it's been around for a while, but a newer movement, and saying, look, I'm actually prepared to take a gamble on it. And that's what's happening here. Such is the level of frustration. But I'm not particularly worried that, you know, we'll call it the ruling class in Australia thinks that they're not up to it and whatever else, because frankly, the ruling class, and you should know it as well as anyone, given you're in the ACT, where the ruling class is making some absolutely dumb-ass decisions at the moment, but they are not necessarily that great anymore. And, you know, we are very, very far down the track from the Howard Costello era. We're a long way away from the Hawke Keating era. We are now into an era where people who wouldn't even be, you know, the assistant managers of a local RSL club are running the joint. And that is the reality of where we are as a nation now.
0: The Muppet Show, as I like to call it. Jason, we'll catch up next week.
21: Good on you, mate. Thanks.
0: Good on you, mate. Jason Morrison, 21 past 7.
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23: The Canberra Liberals and ACT Greens have teamed up to move a censure motion against ACT Labor Minister Yvette Berry, citing a sustained record of failure in the education and housing portfolios. Julie Bishop's letter of resignation from the Australian National University has been tendered to Parliament this week, and new data shows an increase in the number of Australians seeking help from telcos to pay their phone and internet bills. And in sport, despite high ticket costs and some fans and a referee being denied entry into the country, FIFA President Gianni Infantino has no regrets about the US hosting this year's World Cup.
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24: Good morning, I'm Brooke Shane with the latest Canberra traffic. Very thick, foggy conditions through Lyons and Western on the Tuggeranong Parkway this morning through Cook and into Miranda, out towards Higgins as well. Just keep those headlights clicked on. Travelling out of Hall, the Barton Highway, moving well northbound towards Yass. Our park conditions in the Snowy Mountains and at Kosciuszko National Park affecting the Snowy Mountains Highway and Everett Highway, Kosciuszko Road and Alpine Way. Have you heard? 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If you see anything on the roads, call 1300 545082.
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0: It's 25 and a half past seven. Now, you would have heard the ads running for this over the last week. On Saturday, I'm going to be hosting an event for one of our clients, Vero Galleria. Now, this is, they are the preeminent supplier of natural stone in the region. And it's going to be an opportunity to meet up and get some advice from Darren Palmer from The Block, one of the judges on The Block. To talk to us about this, we're joined by Chris Reynolds from Vero Galleria. Chris, good morning.
27: Morning, Stephen. How are you?
0: Very well. Now, this is I think it's a great initiative because, you know, we all like to think we have our own sense of style, etc. But when it comes to putting a house together, and particularly when it comes to selecting natural stone, sometimes you need that little bit of expert advice.
27: Yeah, 100%. I mean, there's so many different options out there. You know, different colours, different styles, different types of natural stone. And, I mean, I guess that's why we're here, you know, a natural stone warehouse for people to come in and do all that sort of stuff and to, like, look at it up front, see the beauty of the stone. But to have someone like Darren Palmer come down and help point people in the right direction is a great asset to have. And we're really looking forward to it.
0: So, Chris, it all kicks off at 2 o'clock at your warehouse. Tell us exactly where you are.
27: We're at 184 Gilmore Road in Queanbeyan. Plenty of parking available on the day. Really big warehouse, lots to discuss, and we're going to have soft drinks, nibbles, and everyone is welcome to the event on Saturday.
0: Now, you do want people to register. It's a free event, yes. But you want them to register. Where they can just email you to do that?
27: Yeah, they can email. Probably best is on the website, which is verogalleria.com.au. There's a little link in there where they can go in and register. It's totally free, but, yeah, if people can register, that would be helpful.
0: Well, I've got to say, I'm really looking forward to this. I'm going to be out there hosting the event for you. And because, I mean, as somebody that has worked in the building game before, I've always loved natural stone. And I was always sceptical of the engineered stone, which has now been banned, which brings you guys back into your element.
27: Yeah, 100%. Since that happened like a few years ago, it's really been busy in doing what we're doing. And I think now it's important to note as well that, you know, natural stone, it's always been assumed to be, you know, quite expensive, but it really is attainable for everyone. And that's what we focus on here. That's our bread and butter, you know, having people coming in and making those choices.
0: And it's timeless too. I mean, the colour options, you've got marble, you've got granite, you've got terrazzo. There's so many different options that Darren will be able to advise you on.
27: Yes, 100%. There's lots to choose from, so we're really looking forward to it.
0: Good stuff. So that's happening this Saturday from 2 o'clock, 184 Gilmore Road in Queanbeyan. 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Chris, I'll see you on Saturday.
27: Appreciate it, Stephen. Thank you.
0: All the best. Good on you. Chris Reynolds from Vero Galleria, one of our clients, hosting that event with Darren Palmer from The Block. And I've always got to say, whenever I watch The Block, Darren was always the most sensible of the three judges. Did you call them? 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So I'm actually looking forward to catching up with him and getting some insight into what his thoughts on this are. 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
13: It's 12 degrees in Canberra, partly cloudy today, going for a top of 17. From the Capital Radio Newsroom, good morning. I'm Tia Priest-Willamott. The ACT Treasurer has handed down the 2026-27 budget. The health system is the big winner in this year's budget, receiving $3 billion in funding, followed by education and government services. Chris Steele says it's a responsive and reliable budget.
14: It's a budget that continues the ACT Labor government's legacy of investing in health, education, infrastructure and the services that make Canberra one of the best places to live in the world.
13: Meanwhile, the Property Council ACT has welcomed the government's decision to scrap stamp duty for eligible new home buyers. The initiative was one of several housing measures announced in yesterday's budget. Executive Director Ashley Berry says the change is a positive step for the industry.
15: This is huge. It will really help our housing market. And in turn, it's going to mean that my members, the developers, the builders across Canberra, will be able to start new projects. And that's a good thing for construction companies, it's a good thing for workers, and it's a good thing for our economy.
13: The Canberra Liberals and ACT Greens have teamed up to move a censure motion against ACT Labor Minister Yvette Berry, citing a sustained record of failure in the education and housing portfolios. It comes following the release of an independent ACT public school system review, which found deep and systemic failures across the education system. The opposition say at the same time, the Education Directorate's failure to meaningfully engage with educators' concerns has driven public school staff to take strike action for the first time in 15 years. The parties also say there is serious and sustained mismanagement within Housing ACT under Labor's watch. Julie Bishop's letter of resignation from the Australian National University has been tendered to Parliament this week. Ms Bishop blamed coercive threats and increasingly contemptuous intervention in the university's affairs by the regulator for her resignation. She started her term as ANU Chancellor in 2020 on a three-year term, reappointed to continue for another 3 years before quitting 7 months early in May. And new data shows an increase in the number of Australians seeking help from telcos to pay their phone and internet bills. Financial hardship problems rose by more than 25% last quarter. Telecommunications Ombudsman Cynthia Gabert says telcos need to do more to help those doing it tough.
7: People are feeling the pinch, but I think the opportunity is there for the telco industry to do better in giving people access to what they're entitled to receive.
9: The latest finance report.
13: The Dow Jones is down 953 points this morning at 49,918. Gold is selling at $4,088 an ounce, and one Australian dollar is buying 69.95 US cents.
9: Sports update.
13: New Raiders signing Gabriella Savage has been named in the Queensland under-19 women's squad for this year's showdown with New South Wales. The younger sister of Raiders star Xavier Savage is the only Canberra representation in the squad. Despite high ticket costs and some fans and a referee being denied entry into the country, FIFA President Gianni Infantino has no regrets about the United States hosting this year's World Cup.
16: No, I don't regret anything. I think, I've been organising events for the last, 30 years probably.
13: The tournament will begin tomorrow with Mexico up against South Africa. And Ben Stokes has been dropped as captain for England's second test against New Zealand after an incident at a London nightclub. Joe Root will captain the side. And that's the latest from the Capital Radio newsroom.
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24: Morning, I'm Brookshire with the latest Canberra traffic. In Queanbeyan, travel time on Bungendore via Kings Highway. That'll take you 25 minutes. Into Hume, we've got reports of a crash that's slowing up on the Monaro Highway southbound just near Mugger Lane, not causing too many delays at this stage. Heavy fog over Lines and through Western on the Tuggeranong Parkway both directions. And alpine conditions in the Snowy Mountains and the Kosciuszko National Park. That's affecting the Snowy Mountains Highway, Monaro Highway and Kosciuszko Road. 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If you see anything on the roads, call 1300 545 082.
26: 2CC weather. Alexander Watson Insulation. Canberra's cold. Your house doesn't have to be.
13: Partly cloudy today and a top of 17 degrees. 17 again tomorrow and another partly cloudy day expected. A shower or two on Saturday and 16 degrees, then showers easing and 17 degrees for your Sunday. Right now it's 12 in Moncrief, 12 in Kingston and it's 11 degrees in Monash.
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26: Now it's back to Canberra's best breakfast with Stephen Senatiempo on 2CC.
0: 23 to 8. I've often said that the ACT government always leaves vulnerable Canberrans behind. And in the budget last night, one of the things that nobody seems to be talking about is that higher polluting cars are going to be impacted by emissions-based registration fees, and there's also going to be an overhaul to motor vehicle stamp duty. Now, the changes are supposed to impose higher upfront and ongoing costs for vehicles that emit more CO2. So if you can't afford to buy yourself a new car, well, you're behind the eight ball already. And if you're still sceptical about EVs, well, you're going to be behind the eight ball too. To talk to us about this, the CEO of the Automotive Dealers Association, James Wortmann, joins us. James, good morning.
3: Morning, Stephen.
0: Now, none of us were expecting this because everything else in the budget was leaked. But what did you take from this when you saw the speech last night?
3: Yeah, you're right. Nobody was expecting this. We weren't expecting it. We look at state territory budgets throughout the country, and during this cost of living crisis, we haven't seen other governments go down this path. So, you know, we were a little bit disappointed to see that, there are going to be higher duty charges on certain vehicles, especially vehicles that are higher emitting. These are the people buying these vehicles, already the people paying higher fuel costs at the moment. So, you know, we're disappointed, and I think a lot of those customers who often don't have another choice, you know, often it's a tradesperson who needs to buy, often it's a family who needs to buy a people mover or an eight-seater vehicle. They just do not have another option. So I think it's a little bit tone deaf from that perspective.
0: The problem I see with these announcements, James, is they're always disguised as, oh, we're giving people a choice, but you've got a choice to do what the government demands you do, or you cop it in the neck.
3: Yeah, look, that is right. As I said, there are certain people who need specific vehicles, and sometimes those vehicles are not available in an electrified version. They're not available in a super efficient version. So this really is not a choice for a lot of people. And guess what? At the moment, you know, we're not talking about a new system. We're talking about a system which was already benefiting those people who can afford electrified vehicles. This is only going to be more money for people who are already paying higher duty charges.
0: But the flip side of that is the mixed messaging, because the removal of stamp duty exemptions on zero emissions vehicles says, well, hang on a sec, what are you actually trying to incentivise here?
3: Well, that's right. And the other perverse outcome here is I'm still trying to get some of the detail around this measure, but I understand it's only going to apply to new vehicles. So once again, you know, aren't we trying to renew the fleet here in the ACT? Are new vehicles not, safer, more efficient, cleaner? Are we going to encourage people to buy an older vehicle, which might be years older? I think we need to have a situation which government spends a lot more time talking to industry, talking about some of those unintended consequences. And I think that'll get us a better outcome.
0: Yeah, well, and that's the point. I mean, consultation seems to be the letdown here. James, good to talk to you this morning.
3: Thanks, Stephen.
0: James Wortmann is the CEO of the Automotive Dealers Association. It's just absolutely extraordinary. Well, we're going to give you a choice. Do what we say or we'll tax you.
26: 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Breakfast with Stephen Senatiempo on 2CC.
0: Well, I'm still waiting for the opposition to actually comment on any of the budget measures, whether the ones that were leaked last week or from last night's speech. they haven't. So I thought we'd go to the former opposition leader, now the independent member for Yerribee, Leanne Cashley. Leanne, good morning.
4: Good morning, Stephen.
0: You have responded to the budget.
4: Yes.
0: In general terms, what are your thoughts?
4: It's pretty dire. We knew it was bad last year. It's just worse. We've got higher taxes. We've had now a deficit for 15 years and the debt is stacking up. So what we're looking at is $836 million, the interest cost, which means that's basically every dollar that Canberra household pay in rates is now servicing Labor debt. I don't know whether anyone's looked at the figures yet, but if you're in Forest or any of those inner suburbs, you're looking at a 13% increase on your rates. I know Amaroo's around 9%. And I mean, we just heard from James and the impact that the little initiatives are having on Canberrans in what we know is a cost of living crisis still is going to hit us hard.
0: Even the good bits, or let's be fair and call them the good bits, have a sting in the tail. I mean, we're talking about the abolition of stamp duty for first home buyers. Well, they already get that up to $1 million. How many first home buyers can afford to buy a home over $1 million?
4: Correct. It is good for downsizers, though, and that's a statement I put out yesterday. But what we know is that years ago, we were building somewhere around 1,400 to 1,600 houses a year. I believe they're releasing 173 blocks of land. I'll have to just confirm those figures, but it does mean it's making it harder for Canberrans to have a standalone home. Yet we've got a missing middle issue that people are going to be buying townhouses and units, but we don't know what that breakdown is. So at the moment, it's looking as though they're pushing us all in a direction. As you say, we've given you a choice, but it's as long as you choose what we tell you to.
0: But even, and that's the thing with them, let's talk, and I hate the term missing middle, but let's call it what the government calls it. So the government desperately wants people to build missing middle homes, so dual occupancies, for lack of a better way of putting it.

0: facility for Casey, that has now been delayed.
1: Yeah.
0: So what that means, what's that police station in Gungahlin, we're going to still have that cramped scenario in there, and it's just simply not good enough. And it's these are the things that I'll continue to fight for, but it's a pretty dire situation that we're in. As I say, it was bad last year and it's just looking worse this year.
1: But up until last week, we were being told that we were on track to get back to surplus. Well, now that's even further away than it's ever been.
0: Yeah, the Treasurer said that yesterday in his budget speech. It's looking to track for next year, but I think there's been deficits, as I said, 15 years straight, and that helps the debt grow, and the government does have a spending problem. There's things that they're not cutting back on, and we know that things that desperately need money, city services, all of that sort of stuff, seem to just be constantly going without.
1: I read this as a budget dressed up, a bad news dressed up as good. I get the impression here that Andrew Barr's not going to last till the next election, and Chris Steele's being set up as his successor here.
0: Oh, look, there's so much speculation about that. I've asked Andrew Barr in Question Time. He did confirm that he will be around until the end of the term. So I don't have good gossip people around me, Stephen. I just get in and do the job and speculate.
1: I got a press release through from your former party this morning saying that they're going to team up with the Greens to censure Yvette Berry because apparently she's been failing in her role as education and what's the other portfolio she's got?
0: Housing.
1: Education and housing.
0: Yeah, that's right.
1: Did we only just find out now that she's been failing at this?
0: No. Well, look, there's been reports come out, recommendations. They've said, yes, okay, well, thanks for the recommendations. We'll get on board. I think this is seems to be a Canberra Liberals Greens motion standing up for unions, which I find quite surprising because they are demanding more money and they're trying to hold Yvette over a barrel. But, you know, the Liberals can't have it both ways. So I think that it's a bit of a... We've talked about this often. We did no censure motions or no cons while I was leader of the opposition because I do think they're a political stunt.
1: Well, they are, yeah.
0: So I just think this is something that a credible opposition should rethink.
1: You've what, about a week into your new role as an independent now? How's it going?
0: Yeah, it's great. First sitting day yesterday, so it was... It's a whole new world. There are different ways to get things done in the Assembly now, and it doesn't mean that it's just the Liberals and the Greens can do something together. They actually need to talk to the crossbench and, I said in my speech yesterday morning that I want the best outcomes for Yerribee. I want to make sure we are focused on housing, cost of living and those values that I've fought for my entire time in politics. And if anyone across the floor wants to talk to me about those things and wants my vote, then my door is open.
1: Look, the one thing I've said all the time is that, you know, and you used to get upset with me when I said it, but the ACT Assembly is a glorified council. And if you treat it like local government, everybody should be able to work together to get the right outcomes.
0: We all want good outcomes for Canberra. We want it to be a flourishing city. I want my kids to be able to afford to buy a home, and I know that I am not alone in that, Stephen.
1: No doubt about that. Leanne, good to talk to you this morning.
0: Thanks.
1: Leanne Casserly, the independent member for Yerribee. Let's have a quick look at sport before we move on.
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1: The West Tigers players are vowing to repay their fans after last week's embarrassing 68-point loss to the Panthers. Molly O'Callaghan has won the women's 200-metre freestyle final ahead of Lani Pallister on night three of the Australian swimming trials. Jack Robinson has been knocked out of the El Salvador Surf Pro in the third round by Gabriel Medina, and Australia has defeated the West Indies by 6 wickets in the final warm-up match before the Women's T20 World Cup. It's 13-8.
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3: The Canberra Liberals and ACT Greens have teamed up to move a censure motion against ACT Labor Minister Yvette Berry, citing a sustained record of failure in the education and housing portfolios. Julie Bishop's letter of resignation from the Australian National University has been tendered to Parliament this week, and new data shows an increase in the number of Australians seeking help from telcos to pay their phone and internet bills. And in sport, despite high ticket costs and some fans and a referee being denied entry into the country, FIFA President Gianni Infantino has no regrets about the US hosting this year's World Cup.
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4: Morning, I'm Brooke Shin with the latest Canberra traffic. Into Hume, reports of a crash on the Monero Highway, slowing up southbound near Mugger Lane. Emergency services are on site. Plenty of thick fog enveloping the capital this morning. Travelling on Yamba Drive through Mawson northbound, approaching Woden Valley, very thick through Curtin and Western Creek as well. On the Tuggeranong Parkway, both directions into Aranda and Cook. Just keep those headlights clicked on. Travelling out of the capital this morning, getting a good run through Theodore on the Monero Highway southbound. 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
5: Well, it's almost, well, it's 1 week away from the Vinnie CEO sleep out on the 18th of June, next Thursday. I'll be joining 116 other community leaders sleeping out in the cold for one night at the Museum of Australian Democracy at Old Parliament House to raise funds and awareness for people experiencing homelessness and to support the work that Vinnie's do across the region. 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The Vinnie CEO Sleepout on the 18th of June at the Museum of Australian Democracy.
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5: 8-8, round 15 of the NRL is upon us. The Raiders take on the Parramatta Eels Saturday night at Combank Stadium in Sydney. It's a crucial match for both teams. The Raiders obviously looking to bounce back from a pretty tough loss to the Roosters last weekend. The Eels, well, travelling pretty ordinary. To talk to us about it, Canberra Raiders club captain Joe Tarpany is with us. G'day, Joe.
9: Hey, brother. How are you?
5: Very well, mate. 26-0 loss at home is always tough to swallow. Talk us through the week after that. How do you respond to that?
9: Yeah, it was tough. Training was a bit more tense and been a lot of contact sessions. So the boys, you know, we were keen to bounce back, and that's a good thing about footy. You just got to wait a week, but we don't want another repeat of that either.
5: Last year was probably the most consistent season you've ever had. I mean, apart from a couple of hiccups in the final series, it was almost the perfect season. What do you need to do to get that consistency back?
9: Yeah, that's exactly what I was thinking as well. Last year we were just a bit more consistent. But I think that comes with how we're training as well. Obviously, we're training good, but there's little things we can tweak. And, you know, as a leader, that's one of my jobs and what we've been working on for the last couple months.
5: The Eels are going to be a tough match because they're one of those, you know, it's always hard playing against the sides that aren't performing because you just never know when they're going to turn their season around. And there's some good players in that side.
9: 100%. I think the whole comp is hard to play at the moment. It's the closest comp, you know, I've probably seen for the last couple of years. And these boys are no different. They got strike power and big boys. So it's going to be a good game.
5: Are you still having trouble adapting to well, not the new rules, so to speak, but the consistency around the refereeing of the new rules?
9: It's different, but it's not an excuse anymore. It's over half a year, and we need to adjust. A lot of other teams have, it's going to change. I think year in, year out. I think they'll keep changing the game and tweaking it to make the product better for viewers, and we have to adjust to it.
5: You lose Ethan Strange and Hudson Young again. As we always say, it's a good thing when they get selected for Origin. And tell us about what they brought back from that Origin game, because both of them had absolutely outstanding games.
9: Yeah, I think just the confidence. Obviously, Hutto's a seasoned rep player, but seeing Ethan come back and talk more and, you know, have more influence around in the group. It's good to see, and he's only young, so a couple more years and he'll be probably near the top of his game.
5: One of the difficulties you've had this season, and you know, I mean, I know you've experienced it before, but you've had injuries and suspensions and the like, and trying to settle on a regular 17 has been hard. I mean, the depth of the side is great, but do those tweaks make it difficult for you?
9: Yeah, I think you hit it perfectly. I think we've got a couple boys that are playing out of position, and you know, we've got hookers playing in the middle and are like as locks. I think that's a good thing. We got Venner debuting this week. He's a big body, and we need to blood some of those young boys, especially next year when Pops leaves and so on. So I'm looking forward to him playing.
5: How's Papa's holiday going at the moment? Is he when's he back?
9: It doesn't look like a good holiday. He gets flogged every day, but he's good. I think he'll be back in the next couple of weeks. I'm looking forward to him being back with his experience and just being amongst the boys.
5: Tell us about that experience, because I mean, he is the oldest head in the side. He's the most capped raider. Is there a calmness that comes with that, or an intensity? How does that manifest itself amongst the younger players in the team?
9: Yeah, I think it's a calmness that it gives everyone else to you in the game, and you have someone that's been there in NRL for so long, Origin games, and you know he's going to do his job. I think that's the calmness it brings to the groups. That's what experience does. And, you know, intensity is different. He shows it through his actions. So, looking forward to him being back.
5: Yeah, I'm a pretty big bloke, as you know, but I wouldn't want to get his way, that's for sure. Joe, we wish you the best of luck on Saturday, mate. We'll catch up again next week.
9: Thanks, brother. Appreciate it.
5: All the best. Joe Tarpany, the Canberra Raiders captain. The Raiders take on the Parramatta Eels Saturday night at CommBank Stadium. It's going to be a tough match, but look, I think they can get up. It's a good-looking side, even without Hudson Young and Ethan Strange, who will line up on Wednesday night for the New South Wales Origin team. It's 8:30. After the break, we'll catch up with Senator Matt Canavan. We'll also talk to Greg Harford from the Business Chamber to get a budget response from him as well.
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3: It's 12 degrees in Canberra, partly cloudy today and a top of 17. From the Capital Radio Newsroom, good morning. I'm Tia Priest-Willamott. ACT public schools are closed today as staff take part in a territory-wide strike. The industrial action marks the first full-day teachers' strike in 15 years, with the Australian Education Union ACT saying negotiations over pay and conditions have reached a standstill. Branch President Angela Burrows says the government hasn't addressed any of the issues.
17: I've got to a stage where I think it's a deliberate delay because of the severity of the ACT budget. Position because the things that we are now talking about, we could have been talking about 6 months ago, 9 months ago.
3: The 2026-27 ACT budget will include updates to the capital program. Brad McIntosh reports.
18: Last night's budget has seen a shift in priority for works under the capital program. The government has reiterated that no projects are being cut, saying they're strengthening their financial discipline and prioritising works already in progress. Some of the main updates are staging the Kingston Arts Precinct, deferring the development of some health, emergency services and sport facilities in Gungahlin until existing Gungahlin projects are complete, and deferring later stages of the Monaro Highway upgrade. A statement says the government is aligning the program with realistic delivery capacity. Brad McIntosh, Capital Radio News.
3: Overseas, migrant communities in Northern Ireland have spoken of their fear after violence erupted in the wake of a knife attack in Belfast. Homes and cars were torched during anti-immigration riots. The loved ones of the victim are calling for calm, saying they don't want the tragedy to be used to fuel division and hostilities. This man says he doesn't know how to protect himself and his family.
19: I'm afraid maybe I might be the next to be attacked on the street. So I don't know. What to take my family, my children, who is 9 years old.
3: And KidSafe ACT has written to the local government over concerns about ageing community centres. The charities say the centre they operate out of can't use many electrical appliances at once because it trips the circuit and they can't install an electric vehicle charger. CEO Francis Ventura says they're not asking for much.
20: I would say just, you know, again, common sense would dictate if there's something as basic as proper electrical infrastructure at community centres, so that at the very least we can have our kettle and our heater on at the same time in different rooms. I don't think that's too much to ask.
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3: Checking petrol prices, unleaded is $1.71 at the Metro in Mitchell, it's $1.69 at the BP in Fishwick, and it's $1.79 at the Ampol in Conda.
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3: The Dow Jones is down 953 points this morning at 49,918. Gold is selling at $4,070 an ounce, and one Australian dollar is buying 69.97 US cents.
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3: West Tigers players are vowing to repay their fans after last week's embarrassing 68-point loss to the Panthers. Forward Kai Pearce-Paul says Sunday's game against the Titans is the perfect time to hit back in the final home game at Leichhardt Oval until 2028.
22: All the boys are really pretty excited to get out there and give our fans what they deserve. You know, one last send-off at Leichhardt,
23: yep.
22: You know, for 2 years. We love that ground, and I think we owe the fans one, and we owe ourselves one as well.
3: Round 15 begins tonight with South Sydney hosting Brisbane. And that's the latest from the Capital Radio Newsroom.
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4: Morning, I'm Brooke Shane with the latest Canberra traffic. Travel time from Queanbeyan out to Bungador via the Kings Highway will take you 25 minutes. Into Hume, reports of a crash that's slowing up southbound Monaro Highway and near Mugger Lane, not causing too many delays. Foggy conditions travelling through Lyons and Western on the Tuggeranong Parkway. Very heavy both directions through Cook and Aranda as well. Travelling out of Hall, the Barton Highway, getting a good run northbound towards Yass. No problems this morning. 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That's 20 to 60% off. 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
24: 2CC weather. Alexander Watson Insulation. Canberra's cold. Your house doesn't have to be.
3: Partly cloudy today and a top of 17 degrees. 17 again tomorrow and another partly cloudy day expected. A shower or two on Saturday and 16 degrees, then showers easing and 17 degrees for your Sunday. Right now it's 12 in Crace, 12 in Barton and it's 11 degrees in Isabella Plains.
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5: 7 past 8, the FIFA World Cup gets underway in the next 24 hours, the biggest sporting event in the world by far. And I've just found an interesting statistic that no foreign coach has ever won the World Cup. In other words, no coach from a country other than the one that he's coaching has ever won. It's always been a... So the first World Cup was won by Argentina, then Italy won the next two, then Argentina, then Germany, then Brazil won the next two, England in 1966, who could forget that? Brazil, Germany, Argentina, Uruguay. Argentina the next two, then Uruguay with those earlier ones. But, yeah, all the coaches have come from the country that they coach, which doesn't augur well for Australia, does it? Now, David Pocock, the independent senator for the ACT, has issued a stark public warning regarding the rapid advancement of artificial intelligence. He's addressed the media saying that the nation is currently sleepwalking into profound societal and economic disruptions and called for urgent, comprehensive federal legislation frameworks to govern the emerging technology. He voiced specific concerns regarding the immense operational footprint of data centres required to power advanced AI systems, proposed a structural tax overhaul. He never saw a tax he didn't like, David Pocock, arguing that these highly profitable data facilities should be taxed on revenue rather than net profits. The model, he claims, ensures multinational tech firms contribute fairly to the local economy. Okay. He's probably half right. 6255 1206. Time for a bit of straight talk after that. Nationals Party leader, Senator Matt Canavan. Matt, good morning.
1: Morning, Stephen. How are you, mate?
5: Very well, mate. The Teals and Independents, and they never saw a tax they don't like, but the tax on investment is just madness.
1: It's doing enormous damage to this country. I've been spending the last few weeks going around talking to small businesses, had a round table in my hometown earlier in the week with accountants, with people in the finance industry, and they're pulling their hair out. One of the worst issues is the government doesn't even know what the tax changes will be. The laws they passed through the House of Reps last week are a bit of like a choose-your-own-adventure for the Treasurer. They don't actually tell us where things will end in terms of who will pay these massive new taxes, how much they'll be up for, what the rules will be to calculate your tax. And that's very frustrating for accountants who have their clients screaming at them for answers. So this never should have come to the Parliament. It's been half-baked. It's gone down like a lead balloon, and the government should remove it. But look, we'll be fighting it tooth and nail because we don't think what we need right now are more taxes. What we need is a government with an agenda that promotes economic growth, that gets our productivity going again, that takes pressure off interest rates and inflation, which is crushing the budgets of Australian families. The worst thing, if you like, about this government is not about this budget, sorry, is not just the broken promises, the lies. It is a missed opportunity to deal with the real problems that this country faces, and taxes aren't going to solve those.
5: One of the things that David Pocock is right about is the footprint of these data centres, which we obviously want, but what it highlights is something that you've been saying for years, is we need baseload power to support this new and emerging economy.
1: You know, the worst way you could power a data centre is from weather-dependent renewables. Data centres need power on all the time, like all the time, way more than any industrial facility in this country. Most factories can shut down for an hour or so, even ones like aluminium smelters, whose the cost of shutting down for too long, a terminal. But data centers can basically not lose any power, although they lose their data, and that's the end of their existence. So I know someone building data centres, if they lose power for more than 5 minutes, they lose 20% of their annual revenue, 20% from their client. That's how important it is to keep power on all the time, just even over a few minutes. And you just can't do that with renewables because they're dependent on when the wind blows and when the sun comes up. It doesn't work. That's why all the big developers of data centres are building or partnering with nuclear power stations in America. They're building them with coal-fired power stations in Asia. And we don't have either of those things being built. And so either these data centres will take the baseload, the scarce baseload power we have already, pushing prices up for the rest of it, us, or just miss out on this opportunity altogether.
5: It's extraordinary because this obviously feeds into my next topic, which is the dire situation small businesses are in at the moment. And as you say, you've been talking to them in your part of the world. I talk to local small businesses here in Canberra all the time. And I'm talking businesses that have been here for decades that are now saying, well, you know what, we might as well shut up shop because it's just getting too hard. Not only because of the federal government, because of state and territory governments as well. But it's that double whammy they get. Now we've had a minimum wage increase that, you know, I've had businesses say they're going to have to find thousands of dollars a week to just keep their doors open. And they're now actively talking about putting staff off. And that can't be the right answer.
1: Yeah. Well, I heard from one small business yesterday in Lismore, who said that this is the most hostile environment they've seen for small business ever. And yes, these taxes are the nail in the coffin, if you like. But even before that, you've had a government that's made it impossible to employ people, really, in this country. Everything's against the employer. The way the tax system is being administered right now is causing massive cash flow problems for small businesses. And then, of course, you've had the Middle East crisis as well, which wasn't the government's fault, but why would we exacerbate the situation by imposing this new level of anxiety through these tax changes on small businesses? We need a government that's helping business at the moment because it is very, very tough. I very much worry now with the hit to confidence that this budget has given. We are seeing record falls in consumer and business confidence, that will threaten our economic prosperity overall. And we're seeing people just shut up shop. We're seeing people defer investment plans. And that's going to eventually impact all of us in terms of the employment, the labour market, interest rates, inflation. It's very scary because, as I say, we just have a government that doesn't have a plan. They do not have a plan and are not instilling confidence in the wider community that things are going to get better.
5: Well, I just got an email from a local business owner. He employs somewhere in the vicinity of 100 people, both here, New South Wales, and in your home state of Queensland. And he said, "I've just found the answer to something that has bothered me ever since Albo got the reins. If you run a small business in Australia today, you're working for everyone except yourself. If you can accept this, you have no problem."
1: Yeah, and I think eventually people won't accept that. Yeah. And they'll either... I hear a lot of, it's very sad, a lot of small businesses deciding they're just not going to continue. And then who does provide goods, services, employs people in a town? More than half Australians are employed by a small business. And maybe that's the Labor Party's plan. They don't like small business. They want everyone working and joining a union and working for a big company, having the banks and big business in control of everything. I don't know. That's not the Australia I want. I want to restore Australia where people do have the freedom to start their own business. They do have the opportunity to make a go of that. They do get the chance to be independent of big government, of big unions, and just have their own small piece of freedom in this great country of ours. So that's what we've got to get back to. We've got a government that's lost its way here now, not listening to the Australian people. Unfortunately, it's going to be a couple of years before we can change that, but we've got to maintain the rage, maintain our focus, and change this country for the better.
5: I've got to touch on the polling before I let you go, Matt. When it was just Redbridge, you could dismiss it, but now that News Poll is suggesting the same, and I made the comment that between yourself and Angus Taylor, you seem to be making all the right noises at the moment, but not getting that cut through. What do you have to do differently?
1: I think we've got to just stick at it. Stick at it, mate. It's going to be a marathon. Persistence and resilience pays off. Yeah, I remember the media telling John Howard, "Why does this man try?" Right? When he had some low ratings. I think in the late 1980s, early 1990s. And so why does he keep going? Because he just give up. Well, John Howard didn't give up. I'm not going to give up. I know Angus Taylor's not going to give up. Not going to give up in this country like this government has done. And I've just got to keep fighting for it. Now we've got to develop a coherent, comprehensive plan for our country. Eventually, the people before an election will look at, well, okay, if we want to change this government, who's going to be the alternative? Who's going to run the show? And our job is to show that we can run the show better. That we've got proper plans to bring people's living standards up, to get prices down, get the cost of living down, to control our borders and have a sensible migration program which doesn't swamp our country with people that we can't sustain. That will be our focus in the next couple of years. Got a couple of years to do it. As I say, we've got to run this as a marathon, not a sprint. Otherwise, we'll run out of puff.
5: Matt, good to talk to you. We'll catch up again soon.
1: Yeah, thanks, Stephen. Cheers, mate.
5: All the best. 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
7: China and North Korea have agreed to strengthen diplomatic and military ties during a rare meeting between the nation's leaders.
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3: ACT public schools are closed today as teachers take part in a territory-wide strike. Migrant communities in Northern Ireland have spoken of their fear after violence erupted in the wake of a knife attack in Belfast. And Kids Safe ACT has written to the local government over concerns about ageing community centres. And in sport, West Tigers players are vowing to repay their fans after last week's embarrassing 68-point loss to the Panthers.
24: When your car is off the road, you can rely on RedSpot to keep you moving. 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
4: Morning, I'm Brooke Shane with the latest Canberra traffic. We got a crash causing heavy delays for Gungullin Drive southbound after Jindera Drive towards O'Connor. Also close by into Mitchell, a crash reported on Flemington Road just near Lysthorpe Street. Woden Valley reports of a breakdown causing delays northbound Melrose Drive approaching Launceston Street. Highmarsh Drive, that's moving well both directions past Yamba Drive into Phillip this morning. Foggy conditions through Phillip Western on the Tuggeranong Parkway and very thick through Aranda and Cook as well. The Mazda Renda Financial Year event is on now. 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Don't miss out. Ends June 30. If you see anything on the roads, call 1300 545 082.
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5: Well, it's not looking great out the window, but we are being told hazy sunshine with a high of 17 today. Right now it is cloudy and 12 degrees with a real feel of 14 degrees and no wind to speak of. It is 21 minutes past 8. To get further reaction to the ACT budget, we're now joined by the CEO of the Canberra Business Chamber, Greg Harford. G'day, Greg.
23: Good morning, Stephen.
5: A lot of people talking about it being a great budget for health and for housing, but for business, not a great a result at all.
23: No, I mean, I think there's not a lot in it for business is the reality, Stephen. And look, there's certainly, to give them some credit, some good stuff that was announced around housing in particular. But what we are seeing is a sort of a progressive increase in the tax imposition on businesses right across the territory. Payroll tax, while no changes were announced yesterday, the revenue from changes that were announced last year is an extra $151 million or thereabouts. The total tax take is increasing by about 10% in an era where inflation's obviously running at about 4.2. So we're seeing the government taking more out of the business and indeed household sectors to undertake its activities.
5: When I talk to small businesses, and the problem is at the moment they're caught between the wedge of the territory government and the federal government, but you know they talk about their energy prices going up, electricity, gas is going up, their rents are going up, their rates are going up, their staffing costs are going up. They now have got to deal with this portable long service leave scheme. Why is the message not getting through to government in your view?
23: Yeah. Look, we're working pretty hard to talk to both levels of government and let them know about how challenging things are. And you're right. I mean, the problem is there's all these costs coming down the track at businesses at once from both the territory and the federal government. And they make it harder and harder to run a sustainable business here in the ACT. And we're letting ministers know that at every possible opportunity. But I think there is perhaps just not quite a realisation at a government level that small businesses really are under huge pressure, and that's creating a whole range of challenges. But it does impact the sustainability of these firms in the long run.
5: Even, Greg, we spoke earlier about the changes to stamp duty and registration costs on motor vehicles. And, you know, when you talk about putting a higher impost on higher emitting vehicles, you're dealing mostly with more vulnerable Canberrans. But this hits tradies and small business owners right in the neck, because the Treasurer says, well, you've got a choice, but if you're in the trades, you don't.
23: That's right. There's not a lot of practical choices to using a diesel ute, essentially, at the moment. There's products available internationally, as I understand it, but they're not necessarily here in Australia. So that's right. I mean, these are just cost increases, effectively, that will hit business, and ultimately they'll be passed on to consumers.
5: Greg, good to talk to you. Well, I wish it was better news, but I appreciate your time.
23: Thanks very much.
5: All the best. Greg Harford, the CEO of the Canberra Business Chamber. Let's have a look at what's happening in North America.
24: On 2CC Breakfast with Stephen Senatiempo, the North America Report. 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
5: We touched on this earlier this morning with Scott Phillips from the Motley Fool. United States consumer inflation posted its largest increase in 3 years, rising to 4.2% for the month of May. The surge is largely attributed to the economic strains of the ongoing war with Iran. The report has prompted traders to hold on to bets that the Federal Reserve will implement an interest rate hike by October. Tensions between Washington and Tehran escalated sharply overnight following a direct exchange of military strikes, including an incident where Iran reportedly shot down a US helicopter. President Donald Trump warned via social media that Iran will have to pay the price for delaying a ceasefire and a peace deal. Meanwhile, President Trump has also announced that he may not renew the United States-Mexico-Canada agreement, or CUSMA as they call it, the free trade deal. The warning signals potential economic friction and a significant shift in North American trade policy as the expiration and review timeline for the trilateral pact approaches. Tech billionaire Bill Gates is set to testify before US lawmakers as part of a congressional oversight investigation into how the Jeffrey Epstein case was handled. And a Texas teenager has been sentenced to 35 years in prison for the fatal stabbing of a fellow student athlete during a high school athletics event. The sentencing brings a high-profile close to a violent tragedy that shook the local high school sports community. Absolutely frightening. That's what's happening in North America.
24: 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Breakfast with Stephen Senatiempo on 2CC.
5: Paul from Monash says via email, I haven't heard the full rundown of the budget, but from what I know so far, I'm not impressed. He says, stamp duty free for first home buyers. Whoop-de-doo, it's so generous of them, especially when currently it's free for purchases up to $1,020,000. I can't see many first home buyers benefiting out of this one. Just another example of them placing themselves on a pedestal for all to see. That's exactly what I said earlier this morning, Paul. He says, free to anyone that hasn't owned a home for 5 years. He said, so the bloke that lived next door to me for 4 years ago and made the choice to purchase a caravan and travel around Australia and sold his house to afford the exercise can now come back next year, buy a house and not pay stamp duty. Meanwhile, me as a self-funded retiree and primary producer will have to pay stamp duty if I wish to downsize. Free to all pensioners drawing a government pension. If you do wish to downsize, this one's acceptable but should be extended to all pensioners. He says a higher levy on the purchase of higher polluters. He says Pelican Steel was interviewed on last night, and when challenged on it, like so a battler that needs a replacement car and can't afford a later model with less emissions will have to pay a higher levy. Steel's comeback was, well, they're given a choice. Yeah, well, that's always their answer, isn't it? But the choice is you do what they say or you get punished. That's your choice. He said it would seem the choice they're given is the tougher this government can make it for lower-income citizens. It's their choice if they stay in the ACT. Well, that's a very good point. He said, at this point, I turned off and went to bed because I'd heard enough. Yeah, well, I think most of us would agree with you there, Paul. We'll catch up with Senator John O'Dunham after the break to talk about this surge in population. 1,100 people a day is the net migration rate, 27 and a half past eight.
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3: It's 12 degrees in Canberra, partly cloudy today and a top of 17. From the Capital Radio Newsroom, good morning. I'm Tia Priest-Willamott. ACT public schools are closed today as staff take part in a territory-wide strike. The industrial action marks the first full-day teachers' strike in 15 years, with the Australian Education Union ACT saying negotiations over pay and conditions have reached a standstill. Branch President Angela Burrows says the government hasn't addressed any of the issues.
27: I've got to a stage where I think it's a deliberate delay because of the severity of the ACT budget. Position because the things that we are now talking about, we could have been talking about 6 months ago, 9 months ago.
3: The 2026-27 ACT budget will include updates to the capital program. Brad McIntosh reports.
28: Last night's budget has seen a shift in priority for works under the capital program. The government has reiterated that no projects are being cut, saying they're strengthening their financial discipline and prioritising works already in progress. Some of the main updates are staging the Kingston Arts Precinct, deferring the development of some health, emergency services and sport facilities in Gungahlin until existing Gungahlin projects are complete, and deferring later stages of the Monaro Highway upgrade. A statement says the government is aligning the program with realistic delivery capacity. Brad McIntosh, Capital Radio News.
3: Overseas, migrant communities in Northern Ireland have spoken of their fear after violence erupted in the wake of a knife attack in Belfast. Homes and cars were torched during anti-immigration riots. The loved ones of the victim are calling for calm, saying they don't want the tragedy to be used to fuel division and hostilities. This man says he doesn't know how to protect himself and his family.
30: I'm afraid maybe I might be the next to be attacked on the street. So I don't know. What to take my family, my children, who is 9 years old.
3: And KidSafe ACT has written to the local government over concerns about ageing community centres. The charities say the centre they operate out of can't use many electrical appliances at once because it trips the circuit and they can't install an electric vehicle charger. CEO Francis Ventura says they're not asking for much.
23: I would say just, you know, again, common sense would dictate if there's something as basic as proper electrical infrastructure at community centres, so that at the very least we can have our kettle and our heater on at the same time in different rooms. I don't think that's too much to ask.
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3: Checking petrol prices. Unleaded is $1.71 at the Metro in Mitchell. It's $1.69 at the BP in Fishwick. And it's $1.79 at the Ampol in Conda.
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3: The Dow Jones is down 953 points this morning at 49,918. Gold is selling at $4,070 an ounce, and one Australian dollar is buying 69.97 US cents.
1: Sports update.
3: West Tigers players are vowing to repay their fans after last week's embarrassing 68-point loss to the Panthers. Forward Kai Pearce-Paul says Sunday's game against the Titans is the perfect time to hit back in the final home game at Leichhardt Oval until 2028.
2: All the boys are really pretty excited to get out there and give our fans what they deserve. You know, one last send-off at Leichhardt.
4: Yeah.
2: You know, for 2 years, we love that ground, and I think we owe the fans one and we owe ourselves one as well.
3: Round 15 begins tonight with South Sydney hosting Brisbane. And that's the latest from the Capital Radio newsroom.
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6: Morning, I'm Brooke Shane with the latest Canberra traffic. Into Barton, we've got heavy delays for Kings Avenue westbound with reports of a crash just near King Edward Terrace. Into Killeen, we've got delays slowing up Gungahlin Drive southbound from the Barton Highway, very busy. Also close by into Mitchell, reports of a crash northbound Flemington Road between Well Station Drive and Stafford Street. Heavy fog travelling through Lyons Western for the Tuggeranong Parkway through Aranda and very thick through Cook as well. Amart's end of financial year sale is on now. 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
24: 2CC weather. Alexander Watson Insulation. Canberra's cold. Your house doesn't have to be.
3: Partly cloudy today and a top of 17 degrees. 17 again tomorrow and another partly cloudy day expected. A shower or two on Saturday and 16 degrees, then showers easing and 17 degrees for your Sunday. Right now it's 12 in Crace, 12 in Barton and it's 11 degrees in Isabella Plains.
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4: This is Budgie Baker. We're expecting the weather to clear a little as the day goes on, but that snow cover will be a little slow going this morning. Still a bit warm, a little bit windy, but that might just help dry out the snow cover today. Selwyn, lift set to spin from the 20th of June, same over at Charlotte Pass at Perisher. Village 8 should be open today after the mountain crew got stuck into the snow cover yesterday, and that'll give access to Front Valley with a conveyor open as well. Threadbow, Friday flat the go with Easy Does a Chair and the Wombat Snow Runner, moving those first timers and the keen riders around. We're going to be in for a couple of nicer days eventually, so if you're heading out, have fun, and you can ski, play and save at Selwyn Snow Resort, the most affordable snow resort in New South Wales.
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5: It's 22 to 9. Just an update on the Vinny CEO sleep out. We're a week out. Next Thursday, 116 of us will be sleeping out at the Museum of Australian Democracy at Old Parliament House. We've cracked over $9,000 now, so thank you to the people that have donated recently. Thank you to Avril, Kathleen, Annette, Barbara, Charlie, and another anonymous donor. And I want a shout out to Terry Webber, the chair of the National Capital Authority, who says, "Mate, it's cold out there." Yeah, thanks, Terry. Thanks, Scoop. 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I've downgraded the target from 20,000 to 10,000 because in this cost of living crisis, people just don't have that much money. And that highlights why we need to do these things. 6255 1206.
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5: Well, the recent data from the Australian Bureau of Statistics confirms that net overseas migration has surged to nearly 1,100 people per day. That's historically unprecedented. And it's driving, the debate at the moment over immigration, but I think the debate needs to be a little bit nuanced than more nuanced than just cut it. To talk to us about this, we're joined by the Shadow Minister for Home Affairs, Senator John O'Donoghue. Jono, good morning.
10: Good morning, Stephen. Thanks for having me.
5: That's an extraordinary figure, 1,100 people per day, and that's the net figure.
10: That's the net figure, and that is also an average over the period of time that Albanese's been in power. It's gone above that, of course, at certain points in time, and you can bet your bottom dollar across Australia, we're not building 1,100 houses per day, and often these people are lone travellers. They're coming in by themselves. They're not coming with an entire family, so that is going to be accommodation required for each of them. So there is no method to what this government is doing. They are completely hands-off. And I was only reminded yesterday when I was in Adelaide that, of course, it was Claire O'Neill who boasted on the way to the government achieving a 550,000 net overseas migration number, you know, clearing the backlog of visas. Well, they made an art form out of jamming people into this country without any regard as to who they were, where they were coming from, or what skills they might even bring. So this is just the worst type of immigration policy, and it's your listeners that are going to be paying the price.
5: But I want to get back to that housing issue for a moment, because we're still talking about the worst federal budget in living memory, weeks afterwards, which is unheard of. But all of the housing measures here have only served to exacerbate the housing market. It was more about wealth distribution than actually housing people, and surely the basic maths of if we're bringing 1,100 people into the country per day, well, we need to have 1,100 homes for them to live in, or, well, maybe not 1,100, but the point is, it stands. You've got to have somewhere for these people to live. You've got to have water infrastructure. You've got to have hospitals. You've got to have schools. All of the things where we're failing.
10: Yeah, and let me start with where we as an opposition would go on this issue. And Angus, in our budget reply, in response to Labor's very, very bad budget, which, as you say, is unheard of, to still be speaking about it weeks, if not, almost a month after they handed it down, it's pretty bad. We would tie the number of people we allow into this country to the number of houses built. It is a very straightforward proposition. Now, you've got a government here who are saying, oh, yes, we've got this amazing target, 1.2 million homes to be built in the next while, et cetera, and they're well short of that target. But churning billions of dollars of taxpayers' money into programs that are not yielding the houses we need. And you are right, their budget measures, which they claim are about building homes, are all about redistributing wealth. So, you know, I really feel sorry for those people out there who've done that shocking thing of working hard and making decisions and sacrifices to put away a little bit for a rainy day, for their future, for their kids, whatever it might be, because this government's going to take it off you and give it to those who haven't worked hard. That's the point of their budget. Now, you know, what are they doing about land supply release? What are they doing about making it easier to get a house build approved? What are they doing to actually bring in the skills we need to actually build the homes? On all three of those counts, they're doing nothing. So they will never catch up with housing in this country, even though they pour billions upon billions of dollars into housing programs run out of the Republic of Canberra there. Sadly, they'll make no difference, but they'll keep jamming these people into the country, and this problem will get worse and worse.
5: But, Jono, I wonder, is your policy enough? Because it doesn't account for the shortfall that we currently have, does it?
10: No, and look, as a standalone, that is not enough. We have to build more homes. So we've announced what we do to stop making the problem worse. We've now got to announce what we'd do to fix the problem. And Andrew Bragg, my colleague from New South Wales, he's working on our housing policy.

0: previous government that, you know, there's a lot of talk about build-to-rent schemes. I think we need to have a rent-to-buy scheme where the federal government bypasses the states and territories and local government and audits whatever land they've got available that they can turn into housing and you know, become a developer yourselves again. I mean, there's no... I know that, you know, most people are generally against nationalising things, but the federal government doesn't need to make a profit out of this, but we could have a bunch of homeowners... paying off their homes that the federal government underwrites.
1: Well, we're sort of heading down that road, aren't we? I mean, everything that has been tried by this government has failed, and we are getting into critical or crisis territory here because nothing is turning the dial. And, you know, when you see some of the house prices, even here in Hobart where I'm today, you know, there's homes in the $6 and $7 million mark. We are a city of 260 or 70,000 people. How is it that we are pushing prices to that level when we've only got a population of this? Mm. And it comes back to that very simple issue of supply. Yeah. And when supply doesn't meet demand, prices go up. So, yeah, I don't think what you're suggesting is indeed a bad idea at all.
0: I want to go back to the immigration issue, though. I mean, it's not just about numbers. We have a massive skills shortage. And look, and I blame the Hawke government for that. When we told everybody that if you don't go to university, you're a failure, and now we have a tradie shortage and tradies are all millionaires because there's not enough of them around. How did that work out for the ones that went to university? But surely we need to be identifying who we need to bring into this country, not just how many.
1: Yeah, that is exactly right. And I had a good conversation with a couple, even some migration agents and lawyers yesterday morning. And this whole idea that just cutting the number is somehow going to be bad, well, no, it's not. Cutting the number of people coming in to meet capacity, that is, the houses, back to the issue we've already talked about, is essential. But within the capacity you have, then if you're actually a good government and put some effort into good outcomes and good policy, you make sure that number caters to need. So they're the two words that people need to focus on here. Capacity, how many we can fit in. But more importantly, is who are these people? Now, we have skill shortages. Our focus should be on bringing in the people we need to fill those skill shortages. So if we need doctors in regional New South Wales or mining engineers in outback Queensland or whatever it might be, gear the system toward that. Those people get priority in the numbers, and once you hit your capacity, that's it. You move to the next year. So, again, we overcomplicate stuff in this country. Immigration policy does not need to be that complex. I've just outlined to you what I think our policy should be and how our government would approach this. And that would go a long way to fixing the problems we face.
0: One of the other issues that needs to be addressed here, and it's not directly your portfolio, but I guess you'd have to have some input into it, is our education system has now become, rather than an exercise in educating Aussies, it's an exercise in selling degrees overseas. Surely we need to address that, because that is a large part of our immigration problem.
1: Yeah, international students is a big part of the problem, and it is something that we have created a bit of a monster out of, in a sense, because you've got international education being our fourth largest export in the country, so behind, you know, coal and all of these massive earners when it comes to resources. So we've got to find a way to get off the teat there and actually do this in a sustainable way. Now, half of all international students, and you've got to remember a lot of them are in places like Sydney and Melbourne. University of Sydney have 51% of their student population international students. I'm sorry, that is not okay. That has to come down. I think even they'd admit that. But half of all of those students live in private rental accommodation. So we do have to chart out a course of the universities to, firstly, bring the numbers down, and then secondly, frankly, being the good earner they are for universities and for the country more broadly, why is it that we are not building accommodation on university campuses for these people that are coming in? Mm. So one, bring the number down, and two, find a way to house them. That'll go a long way to alleviating the housing crisis when it comes to international students.
0: Jono, good to talk to you. Appreciate your time.
1: 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Keep warm.
0: All the best. Senator Jonathan Dunne and the Shadow Minister for Home Affairs. 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
3: Laurie Daly, what about the starts, Laurie? They've been a bit of a problem for the Blues the last three games. Is that a focus for you going into this match at the MCG?
4: Individual errors, I think, in game one was an issue. 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But we won't be

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5: ACT public schools are closed today as teachers take part in a territory-wide strike. Migrant communities in Northern Ireland have spoken of their fear after violence erupted in the wake of a knife attack in Belfast. And KidSafe ACT has written to the local government over concerns about ageing community centres. And in sport, West Tigers players are vowing to repay their fans after last week's embarrassing 68-point loss to the Panthers.
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6: Morning, I'm Brooke Sham with the latest Canberra traffic. Into K Lane, we've got a crash causing heavy delay southbound on Gungahlin Drive from the Barton Highway. Very busy. Into Barton, reports of a crash there on the Kings Avenue westbound, just near King Edward Terrace. To Mitchell, a crash reported northbound Flemington Road between Well Station Drive and Stafford Street. Woden Valley, reports of a breakdown slowing northbound Melrose Drive approaching Launceston Street. Drop your cans and bottles to a return point for recycling that makes sense. 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
10: It is 7 minutes to 9 o'clock. Ellen from Cook, I got your email. I'm not sure what I can do, but I will look into it and chat about it next week. But I do appreciate your email. Speaking of emails, this might be the most bizarre email I've ever received in my time doing the 2CC Breakfast Show. No, actually, probably in my time on commercial radio, which is coming up to 16 years, from Imam Mehdi, who says, "Earthquakes in New Zealand, warning from God to avoid death by strong earthquakes, more magnitude 7 earthquakes, tsunami, volcano, non-Muslims to convert to Islam and Muslims to apply the Quran 100% immediately in Australia and New Zealand, June 2026. The reason I read it that fast is because there's no punctuation in it. Imam, I appreciate your email. I shan't be converting to Islam to avoid earthquakes. 6255 1206. Let's have a look at some sport.
11: 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Sport Shorts.
10: FIFA President Gianni Infantino has given a rare press conference 24 hours out from the World Cup. The start of the tournament has been overshadowed by the US's tight border controls, with a Somalian referee among those denied entry for the tournament. Infantino insists he has no regrets and says it's natural for there to be hiccups at a major event. And I think that's probably true. South will wear a special whiteout strip in honour of Jai Arrow tonight, while the Broncos will have his name written above the logo on their jerseys. And Australian pole vaulter Curtis Marshall has recorded a second Diamond League win in as many weeks in Oslo. Gout made his senior debut, finishing sixth in the men's 200 metres. Weather-wise, we are being told that it's going to be a hazy sunshine sort of day with a top of 17 degrees. Looking out the window, it doesn't look like it yet. Right now, though, it's cloudy and 12 degrees and feels like 14 degrees. Tomorrow, we're led to believe clouds giving way to some sun and 16, then rain and drizzle on a cloudy day and 16 on Saturday. Sunday, partly sunny and nice, mostly cloudy with a top of 16, and then clouds yielding to sun and 17 on Monday. Let's have a look at some famous birthdays before we finish.

0: Graham Russell is 76 today, the Australian songwriter, guitarist and vocalist with the band Air Supply. Hugh Laurie, the English actor and star of the US series House MD, is 67 today. He's been in several films, including Stuart Little and the sequel, Maybe Baby, 101 Dalmatians, Sense and Sensibility, Tomorrowland. Of course, also played a few characters in the Blackadder series over the years. Celebrity heart surgeon Dr. Oz is 66 today. Aussie comedian Carl Barron is 62.
1: She gets excited about anything. It's in the paper for something. I don't read the paper. She rang up one day. Carl, you're in the paper. I said, what for? She said, you ready? Yeah. You're a crossword question.
0: Oh, well, there you go. I don't think I'm ever going to be a crossword question. That's all we've got time for today. We will be back to do it all again tomorrow from 5:30 in the morning. If you want to get in touch with us overnight, head to 2cc.net.au and click on the feedback icon. Stick around now, though. Mark Levy's in next with the morning show. But until we come back in the wee small hours of tomorrow morning, don't do anything I wouldn't do. Don't be a Muppet. And don't stop believing.

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4: It's 12 degrees in Canberra, partly cloudy today, going for 17 degrees. From the Capital Radio Newsroom, good morning. I'm Tia Priest-Willamott. The ACT Treasurer has delivered the Territory's 2026-27 budget. Health has emerged as the biggest beneficiary, with $3 billion allocated to the sector ahead of education and government services. Chris Steele says the budget delivers on building Canberra as the nation's capital.
5: The budget that I hand down delivers for all Canberrans. It's a Labor budget, and it's both responsible and responsive to the needs of the community and the economic conditions that we face.
4: Meanwhile, the Property Council ACT has welcomed the government's decision to remove stamp duty for new home buyers. The measure was part of the ACT budget unveiled yesterday, one of many aimed at housing. Executive Director Ashley Berry says it's a good move.
6: It's pretty significant given we're trying to get more and more people into the market. And obviously when you're buying a property and you need to come up with a deposit and you're needing to pay, you know, potentially $30,000, $40,000 of stamp duty, it's a real barrier to getting people into their first home.
4: The Canberra Liberals and ACT Greens have teamed up to move a censure motion against ACT Labor Minister Yvette Berry, citing a sustained record of failure in the education and housing portfolios. It comes after the release of an independent ACT public school system review, which found deep and systemic failures across the education system. The opposition say at the same time, the Education Directorate's failure to meaningfully engage with educators' concerns has driven public school staff to take strike action for the first time in 15 years. The parties also say there is serious and sustained mismanagement within Housing ACT under Labor's watch. Dietitians are welcoming a review into whether health star ratings should be made mandatory for all packaged foods. The food safety regulator is considering the proposal after it was found only 37% of intended products displayed the labels. Heart Foundation nutrition advisor Nikita Kelly says Australians deserve clear, consistent communication on what they're eating.
7: But the current voluntary system means this information is often missing or selectively applied. So by making the health star ratings mandatory across all packaged foods, it means we've got the same clear, easy to understand information, helping more people to be able to compare those products.
4: And just across the border, work on the Monero Street closure in Queanbeyan has been pushed back. The delay follows the discovery of a stormwater main during construction, creating additional challenges for crews on site. Mayor Kenrick Winchester says complications were always a possibility when working on infrastructure that is more than 100 years old.
8: Staff and engineers are under the impression that this stormwater main was underneath the parking lane along the main street. It's actually straight underneath one of the travel lanes, and once they've done some stress testing on it, it's not up to scratch and we need to come up with a solution.
9: Sports update.
4: Sam Short has set a new Commonwealth record at the Australian Swimming Trials.
10: It's so good, you know, at the end of the day, racing's the fun bit, you know. I work my bum off every day in training and I literally am itching to get up on the blocks and really challenge myself. You know, I really wanted to be fearless.
4: The 22-year-old broke his own Commonwealth swing record, touching the wall at 7 minutes 36.73 in the 800 metres freestyle. Souths will wear a special whiteout strip in honour of Jai Arrow tonight, while the Broncos will have his name written above the logo on their jerseys. And Australian pole vaulter Curtis Marshall has recorded a second Diamond League win in as many weeks in Oslo. And that's the latest from the Capital Radio newsroom.
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11: Into Barton, we've got a crash on Kings Avenue causing delays westbound just near King Edward Terrace. Into Kay Lane, we've got a crash on Gungahlin Drive causing serious southbound delays from the Barton Highway. Into Mitchell, a crash reported northbound Flemington Road between Well Station Drive and Stafford Street with heavy delays. At the Aldi end of financial year, Sadler Vent received price reductions equal to the luxury car tax amount on select Aldi models. Ends June 30, T's and C's apply. I'm Brooke Shan, that's the latest Canberra traffic.
1: 2CC weather. Alexander Watson Insulation. Canberra's cold. Your house doesn't have to be.
4: Partly cloudy today and a top of 17 degrees. 17 again tomorrow and another partly cloudy day expected. A shower or two on Saturday and 16 degrees, then showers easing and 17 degrees for your Sunday. Right now it's 12 in Spence, 12 in Russell and it's 11 degrees in Holder.
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0: Australia. This is Mornings with Mark Levy.
1: A very good morning to you on this Thursday, the 11th of June. I'm Mark Levy. Welcome to Mornings as we broadcast in Sydney, Canberra and right across Australia on the 2GB app. Coming up on the show today, Sydney's gangland war out of control with more shootings to come. One Nation ahead in the polls. They've raised over $1 million, nearing $2 million. A push for students to sing the national anthem once a week, while in sports, South Sydney and Brisbane to honour Jai Arrow tonight at Accor Stadium. Quick look at Sydney's weather. Rain, hail or shine, NRMA will be there to help when unexpected weather comes your way. NRMA Insurance, a help company. We're in for a shower or two today with a top of 21 in the city, the same out west. While in Canberra, for our 2CC listeners, a partly cloudy day reaching a high of 17 degrees. As always, love to hear from you this morning. The number to call 131 873. You can email me at 2gb.com and the text line's fired up, ready to go on 0460 873 873. Well, Sydney's war has exploded and I think crossed a terrifying line. For years we've watched rivals like the Hamseys, the Alamedines and the Coconut Cartel fight each other in the shadows. And that's where we'd prefer it to stay. But they've become more brazen in recent months, filming themselves firebombing and shooting up houses. And this week I think the criminals went too far. They threatened the safety of school students. You see, there used to be an unwritten rule in the underworld. Innocent people, especially children, strictly off limits. However, these gangs and hired assassins are rewriting the rule book because they clearly don't care who gets caught up in the crossfire. At 3 o'clock on Tuesday, in broad daylight, and as kids are leaving school and mums and dads are picking up their kids, a gunman dressed in black and wearing a balaclava simply walked up to a parked ute outside a busy high school in the west. Inside were a 44-year-old man and a teenage girl. The man has no criminal ties. His only connection to the underworld is that he's a relative of the Alamedine family. The gunman pulled a pistol on the driver and tried to shoot him. Terrifying CCTV footage shows the man and the teenage girl running for their lives down a suburban street. Luckily, they escaped. But they only escaped because police believed the gun jammed. Now, just think about that for a second and where it happened. A potential bloodbath at a school pickup prevented by a glitch in a weapon. Hours later, the violence spread. There was a loud explosion in South Granville after an improvised bomb was set off in the middle of a residential street. Yes, no one was hurt, but the message was clear. From schools to quiet neighbourhoods, these gang members will do whatever it takes. Ben English is the editor of The Telegraph and he's written a strong opinion piece today on the gang war. He points to New South Wales police battling a contagion of murderous intent. At some point, Sydney has to take a stand for itself. Undoubtedly, the opposition will point the finger at the government over gun and gang crime, who in response will say all of the right things, including reeling off everything they've done to crack down on organised crime. Sorry, but it isn't enough. It's only a matter of time before a child is killed. We have to demand an answer to this problem before that happens, not wait until after. And Ben's right. We are not safe on the streets anymore. I was only thinking this morning about the most recent crimes attached to this gang war across Sydney. We've seen an innocent elderly man kidnapped, tortured and killed just because gang members mistook him for someone else. We've seen an attempted hit at a daycare centre. Each time the city's shocked, but then we move on. And because we move on, the criminals seem to get braver. Yes, the New South Wales police are working tirelessly. Hours before the school incident, they arrested two teenagers who had fired an assault rifle at a funeral venue. But the police can't fix this alone. They are fighting gangs led by criminals hiding overseas who use local teenagers to do their dirty work. While our streets are battlegrounds, our politicians are playing games. The government recently rejected tougher laws that would have forced judges to give long prison sentences to gang members, like an on-parole period of 9 years for gun crimes, 8 years for burning getaway cars, 10 years for recruiting children to pull triggers. Okay, the men's government did increase some maximum penalties, but by refusing to back strict minimum jail terms, sends a weak message to these criminal syndicates. Sydney needs to be on high alert. Innocent families and school children are now in the firing line. The government needs to immediately give police and courts the toughest tools possible to lock these criminals away. What are we waiting for? We need to stop this war today and before an innocent child is killed. And, you know, I've taken a great interest and a keen interest in what's been written by Mark Morrie, who's the crime editor for The Telegraph. He's been covering these gang wars for years. And even he writes today, there will be more shootings and firebombings within the next few days. That's not a bold prediction for someone who has covered close to a dozen gangland wars. It's just a sad fact that everybody knows. The police, the crooks, even the public. For more than a decade now, innocent people have been killed, shot, kidnapped and tortured by psychotic criminals fighting to control the billions of dollars they make from Sydney's illegal drug and tobacco trade. And the city, it barely blinks. Stopping drugs and guns coming into the country is the only way to stem the violence on our streets. You know, Mark Morrie understands the reason for this gang war better than most. But how do we stop shootings and firebombings when they're being masterminded from various places overseas? So I'll check in with New South Wales Police this morning to find out how the investigations are going and whether or not they are actually winning this fight against the gangland war. Detective Superintendent Jason Box will join us. He heads up Task Force Falcon, which is certainly going after some of these gangs. So more on that in the second hour of the program. Look, the other crime that shocked everyone this week relates to this knife attack and attempted beheading of an Irishman by the name of Stephen Ogilvie in Belfast by a Sudanese asylum seeker. The alleged attacker has been identified as Haidi Alodid, who's now been charged with attempted murder, as well as threats to kill the NHS radiographer and possession of a knife. As you know, the incident has sparked anti-immigration riots across Belfast, which have sparked up again overnight. We've been watching the video in the office this morning. The victim's family are condemning the violence and warn the incident must not be used to divide people or fuel hostility, but there's no escaping the reason for this attack. We're not talking about some random argument in a pub. An asylum seeker allegedly tried to cut off another man's head. The premeditated nature of the charges makes it impossible for the public to view this as any ordinary crime. Worse still, it was allegedly committed by someone who travelled from Paris to Dublin, crossed into Northern Ireland by bus, and claimed asylum in February of 2023. He was then granted official refugee status and leave to remain in the UK until 2028. So the public is right to question, why wasn't this bloke vetted? And how many more people harbour the same hatred? Reform UK leader Nigel Farage said the leave to remain status held by the suspect was given out without proper checks and balances. He went on to say, we know that he's Sudanese. Number 10 is refusing to say whether he came here illegally, which I think tells us probably all we need to know. We dish out leave to remain like smarties to people about whom we know nothing and some of whom cause great harm in our country. Frankly, these people shouldn't be here. It's as simple as that. And I think there's a lesson to be learned for the Australian government. Without the proper checks and balances, I'd argue we also run the risk of importing the same hatred to our shores. Although some would argue it's already arrived, especially off the back of what happened on December 14 down at Bondi Beach, where 15 innocent people lost their lives. So we'll have a closer look at that for you this morning. Now, from Northern Ireland, we go to the Middle East, and, gee, the United States has launched a large wave of strikes against Iran that it's calling self-defence, with Iranian state media claiming some sites have been hit in the attacks. And now there are early reports that the Joint Military Command inside Iran is shutting the Strait of Hormuz for the passage of any vessels. According to Sky News, two violating ships attempted passage through the strait have been hit. President Trump and the Secretary of War, Pete Hegseth, have said these strikes would come, and we'll certainly keep you across the latest this morning. So it seems to be developing hour by hour, so we'll certainly keep an eye on that one for you as well. Look, the other news that Ben broke this morning on the breakfast program relates to one of Sydney's most notorious gang rapists who's been charged with commercial drug supply after police seized almost $250,000 in cash and a haul of cocaine, MDMA and ketamine. Mohammed Scaff, now 42, a key member of the Scaff gang convicted over a series of rapes across Sydney in the early 2000s, was arrested by Region Enforcement Squad officers last night at about 11:30. It's been, by my count, less than 5 years since he walked from prison after serving 21 years behind bars. So we'll no doubt hear more about that. And I know Ben spoke to police about that one this morning. So a big development there. Now, from that, we go to federal politics. And you know what? I'd love to know how much the Labor Party has raised over the last 2 days after the ALP begged for their supporters to pledge $27 to help them stop One Nation. In fact, let's see if we can get an answer from the Labor Party in relation to that. You know, it was supposed to be a standard risk-free digital fundraising drive. Instead, it's triggered a political backfire of nuclear proportions. By turning the spotlight on Pauline Hanson's resurgent minor party, the Prime Minister and the Labor Party haven't suppressed the threat, they've supercharged it. One Nation, as you know by now, launched its own counter-offensive, and there was a raw, unapologetic counter-appeal asking everyday Australians to chip in not $27 but $29 to, quote, fire the liar. Well, the response wasn't just a political donation, it was a furious grassroots referendum. In less than 24 hours, One Nation has raised, well, as of this morning, nearly $2 million. I'm not surprised, mainly because the Canberra establishment has treated the community anger as a passing cloud of discontent to be managed, with polished press conferences and vague talk of policy frameworks. That's all we seem to get from the government and also the coalition. But you can't policy speak your way out of a cost of living crisis when people can barely afford their groceries. You also can't dismiss voter frustration when recent polling places One Nation ahead of both the Labor Party and the coalition. What's happened over the last 24 hours is extraordinary. It proves that the major parties are dangerously out of touch. This isn't just about a $29 donation. It's about a profound systemic rejection of a major party duopoly that has stopped listening. As Freshwater Strategy Head of Research Jordan Myers rightly points out today, One Nation has already successfully reshaped the national agenda, dragging both major parties onto its territory on immigration and economic relief. The money trailing into Pauline Hanson's real-time tracker isn't just cash. It's fuel for a fire that's been smouldering in regional towns, outer suburbs and working-class communities for years. You see, when voters feel invisible, they find ways to make themselves heard, be it by the open line here on 2GB or through donations to One Nation. And if Anthony Albanese thinks he can casually wave away the million-dollar message's minor party white noise, well, he's in for a rude awakening. Everyday Australians are no longer just waiting for change, they are actively funding it. Having said that, I note today in The Guardian there's a leading expert in the financial accounting that's described the financial returns of One Nation as sloppy and unprofessional. Matthew Pinnock is a professor of financial accounting at the University of Melbourne who's assessed 6 years of financial accounts obtained by The Guardian, and he's pointing to One Nation reporting more than $1 million in missing and worthless assets. He says the books are very poor and unprofessional. So that's what's happening there. You've also got the coalition trying to work out how to unite the right vote while also protecting the Liberal and National held seats. Well, Angus Taylor's close confidant and numbers man, Tony Passon, is on the front page of The Australian today, urging the Liberals to sit down with Pauline Hanson to identify the seats in which Liberal and One Nation candidates should run, so they're not competing against each other in an attempt to oust Labor without cannibalising the coalition. Mr. Passon, a Liberal frontbencher and member for the South Australian seat of Barker, in which One Nation came third at the last election, broke ranks to say an agreement must be considered if there's to be a Conservative government elected. But the Liberals can't dictate terms from a position of weakness. But they need to be careful how they approach this, because Pauline Hanson is well within her rights to tell them to go and get staffed. So we'll keep an eye on that as it develops over the coming days as well. A few stories to mention off the top of the show. There's this motion that will be debated at the New South Wales Nationals Conference this week, forcing students to sing the Australian National Anthem at least once a week during school assemblies. I love this, and I'm fully on board. We should be proud of this country, and I would have thought singing the National Anthem is a great start. I'll have more to say later in the show about the plan to install these four loudspeakers on Lakemba Mosque to broadcast the call to prayer. I note there's an aggressive social media video doing the rounds accusing critics of racism dressed up. There's a local councillor in the Telegraph today accusing the makers of the video of creating division and disharmony. Well, it makes no sense, because being a Muslim isn't a race. It's a religion. So we'll have a closer look at that for you later in the show. The Health Minister, Mark Butler, is going to join us in the next 10 minutes. So I might even ask him about this next story. It stems from the Australian Institute of Health and Welfare Statistics, which shows almost one in five Australians being prescribed antidepressants, psychostimulants and other mental health-related drugs. So there are concerns about the way medicines are being dispensed to millions of people off the back of these statistics. And I just wanted to say what a beautiful service I thought it was yesterday for Neil Danaher. I got home from work in time to watch the state funeral at the MCG, and I just thought it was beautiful. It was a fitting farewell for an AFL legend. And Neil's 92-year-old mum, Edna, made the 602-kilometre journey from the family farm in country New South Wales. It was really, really beautiful and a great turnout to farewell not only a legend, a former Australian of the Year, and just an inspirational man. Now, we turn to sport, and speaking of inspirational, there's something really special happening tonight at Accor Stadium. You've heard Mike Pearsall talking about this in the news throughout the morning. South Sydney and Brisbane will honour Jai Arrow, who's represented both clubs. The Rabbitohs have unveiled an all-white jersey, and they've written an ode to their former teammate. I want to applaud also the Broncos, who have got Jai's name on their jumper for tonight's game. Of course, Jai played for the Broncos before. The rugby league fraternity is rallying around him after his premature retirement from the game, after he was diagnosed with MND. So a really special night ahead at Accor Stadium, and we've got the world's biggest birthday party coming up in the next few weeks as well. Meantime, Mitch Moses and Casey McLean have set out training with the New South Wales Origin team as they overcome injuries ahead of Game 2 in Melbourne next week. The squad will train again today on the Central Coast, so we'll wait and see if Mitch and Casey get out there today. Just on Moses, he's awaiting the birth of his third child, so, geez, there's a fair bit on his mind at the moment. Mitch, while in Queensland, Tom Flegler is preparing himself to go to war with a former teammate in Payne Haas as the Maroons' hard man opens up on his departure from the Broncos. As you know, he's been through hell with injuries, but he's found a new home at the Dolphins. The various newspapers are full of previews of the FIFA World Cup, and if you jump on your phone and look at your social media, it's all about the World Cup, which starts tomorrow. The Socceroos kick off their campaign on Sunday at 2 o'clock against Turkey. Matthew Dellavedova, the former NBA star, popped in to see the Socceroos at training yesterday, I believe. The Giants have made clear they're confident their one-out, one-back injury struggles won't get in the way of their return to form. They've got St Kilda this weekend. James Slipper's coming out of international retirement to join the Wallabies in July following another serious injury to one of his teammates. So they're a bit down in the front row stocks at the moment, the Wallabies. And Sam Short broke his own Commonwealth record last night as he won the 800 freestyle at the Australian Swimming Trials in Sydney. So, as you can tell, there's a fair bit to get through this morning. If you've got an opinion to share, a story to tell, something to report, the number to call 131873. You can email me at 2gb.com and you can text me 0460 873 873. You're with Mark Levy as we broadcast on 2GB in Sydney through the 2GB app and via network stations right across Australia. Nick at Schofield says, Mark, when I was at primary school in the 60s, we sang the anthem at assembly, which was once a week. I did the same thing, Nick. I went to school in the 90s. Levy James Ashby said on Ben's program that the ALP raised just under $20,000 from its $27 appeal. Well, it powers into insignificance, really, when you compare that to what the One Nation has raised, nearly $2 million. Unbelievable. Mark, a university professor bagging a right-wing party. Surprise, surprise. I thought the same thing, Steve, but it's important for me to put it all on the table. And, Mark, great to see over 30,000 Australian voters getting behind One Nation with $1.7 million in hatred for Labor to fire the liar. I donated and joined One Nation yesterday. I'll volunteer at the booths next election day too. Go One Nation from Hugh. So, there's plenty of support for One Nation, and the reason there is plenty of support for One Nation is because of the anger and frustration that's being levelled at the major parties. Jump on the line, have your say. You can do that this morning for Amaysim. 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We'll take a break at 27 past 9. The Health Minister, Mark Butler, is going to join us right after this.
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1: Yeah, well, welcome in the Health Minister in just a moment, Mark Butler. But the latest radio ratings have just been released, and I want to say a big congratulations to Ben Fordham, who has asserted his dominance as the number one breakfast host in Sydney. Ben's recorded a 15.6 share and is more than 4 points clear of his nearest rival. So congratulations to Ben and his hard-working team. They're up early. They certainly go above and beyond to serve up a great program every morning. Here on Mornings, another great result, a 13.4 share. Just pipped for number one by our neighbours upstairs at Smooth, but some really pleasing figures. So again, a big thank you to all of our listeners across Australia who tune into 2GB and to me between 9 and midday. And the results are terrific right across the day with Michael, Clinton and on nights and weekends as well. And I see we're the number one NRL coverage on Friday night with the continuous call team as well. So congratulations to all my colleagues and a big thank you to you, our listeners, for your ongoing loyalty and support of us here on 2GB. To the Health Minister, I want to have a chat to him about the $100 million for new research into arthritis and musculoskeletal issues, which is certainly at the front of my mind, given I've been battling gout the last 24 hours. But, geez, Dave Hughes, he hasn't missed the government this morning on the telly, and he's been quite vocal on social media. He's not happy with those in Canberra. Have a listen to this.
6: do not let them off on this. This is an absolute disgrace. And the economy is going through the floor because of it. The people in charge of our country are idiots. And they treat our money like they found it in a sack by the river and they've got to spend it before someone finds out. You know what? The federal government's $1 trillion in debt. I get on planes and I walk past and they're all in business class because they couldn't care less about being $1 trillion in debt. It's not their money. What do they care?
1: Jeez, he hasn't missed. Wow. Let's bring in the Federal Health Minister, Mark Butler. He's on the line from Canberra. Minister, good morning to you.
9: Hi, Mark. I'm actually in Sydney.
1: Oh, in Sydney.
9: But that was quite an intro.
1: Yeah, wow. Geez, he hasn't missed.
9: Yeah, there was a fair bit to quarrel with there, but I'm not sure it's really worth while doing that. He's obviously on a bit of a mission. You know, I'm trying to get on with the job I have in health and disabilities and aged care, mate.
1: All right, well, we'll come back to that in just a moment, but let's talk about what you're announcing today because, look, there's a lot of people out there who battle arthritis and musculoskeletal issues. I just made mention of the fact that I've been going through a gout battle over the last 24 hours. What are you announcing today, Minister?
9: Well, we're announcing a record investment in medical research in this area. Right to say, more Australians deal with arthritis and other musculoskeletal conditions than any other chronic condition, with the possible exception of mental health issues. I mean, 7 million or more Australians, that's about 1 in 3 Australians, are dealing with this really debilitating set of conditions, osteoarthritis, rheumatoid arthritis. As you say, gout is a very common condition as well, often not really very well understood because it's often associated in stereotypes with an old man who's drinking too much brandy. It's obviously much more complicated than that, largely a genetic condition. So there's still so much we don't know about these conditions. First of all, what causes a lot of them, but particularly how to treat them. So we'll be working today with Arthritis Australia out at the RPA. I'll be with the Prime Minister at a hospital in his electorate announcing this record amount of funding into research because although it impacts about 1 in 3 Australians, historically there hasn't been the same level of money going into research for these conditions that you see in some other common conditions like cardiovascular disease or dementia and things like that. So this is also a bit about balancing the scale.
1: Yeah, well, it's welcome news for those who battle arthritis. Just while we're talking about sort of medical research funding, out of interest, how much sort of money goes towards motor neurone disease? Because obviously there was the Neil Danaher funeral yesterday, which I'm sure you saw, Minister. It was just beautiful, the send-off for Neil. We've got Jai Arrow in rugby league who's come out and spoken about his MND diagnosis. You know, $100 million towards arthritis is fantastic. How much is the government investing in research into motor neurone disease and hopefully finding a cure for it one day?
9: So as your listeners will know, Neil Danaher was the Australian of the Year last year and I worked with him and his network, the Fight MND network, over the course of that year to really find a project that would be a fitting legacy not only to his long work in this area but also his tenure as Australian of the Year. And in late January, just a couple of days after he finished his time as Australian of the Year, we announced more than $40 million of Commonwealth funding into a clinical trials network that will be overseen by MND or Fight MND, which is Neil Danaher's organisation. It has grown into one of, if not the most significant research body in MND anywhere on the planet. And that really is down to the work of Neil and his extraordinary family. So we thought it was appropriate, particularly given his time as Australian of the Year, that we make a significant contribution, a very large contribution to that work, which will be attracting clinical trials of new drugs that will start to really make inroads into finding a cure for MND.
1: Well, that's fantastic because it's heartbreaking to watch these people go through what they're going through with MND. I lost a dear friend of mine, lost her father to MND. It's heartbreaking. So well done.
9: I was with them on Monday at the MCG with the family and with the network. And yeah. Jai Arrow was out there and he tossed the coin. There must have been more than 90,000 people at the MCG.
1: Amazing.
9: On Monday, pretty much every one of whom had one of the blue beanies on. It was an extraordinary image, but also there was just so much emotion in the ground in recognition of Neil's extraordinary contribution to the country.
1: Absolutely. While I've got you, Minister, there are concerns in New South Wales about wait times in our hospitals. The $1 billion Westmead Hospital in Sydney has recorded the worst wait times and ambulance ramping in the state, with one in 10 patients there spending almost 22 hours in the ED. Ryan Park, the New South Wales Health Minister, is saying part of the reason for that wait time is you, the federal government. What's your response to that, Minister?
9: Well, I hear this a lot from state governments, obviously. There's a bit of a truism of Australian politics is everything state governments is doing is fantastic and everything the federal government is doing is terrible. The truth sits somewhere in between there. We're all struggling, frankly, Mark, with this huge spike in demand for aged care. You know, the oldest are the baby boomers who were born in the years after the war are just hitting aged care age now, and we need to build huge numbers of new beds. And we're having trouble doing that, frankly. You know, we're putting a lot more money into the system, but in some parts of the country, we're having trouble getting planning approvals quickly made so that we can get those aged care facilities built, those new beds open. The Illawarra's been a particular problem I've talked about publicly. We've granted hundreds of beds into that region, but not been able to get planning approval from the Wollongong City Council because they object to the height that we're going to have to build these new facilities at. So, look, there's basically a shared responsibility here for us to do much better in getting these beds built quickly. I've said publicly, we need, this is an extraordinary stat, Mark, we need a new aged care facility opened in this country every 3 days for the next 20 years. That's the level of demand we have. And, you know, the fact we're not building them quickly enough is putting pressure on our hospital system. I've been honest about that. We're funding the states to roll out programs to divert older Australians from hospital, particularly if that means they can get the care they need in an aged care facility instead of being put in an ambulance transferred to the hospital. A few weeks ago.
1: I'm just losing you there, Minister, but if I can butt in, look, we know that almost 1,300 people in New South Wales are stuck in hospital beds waiting for a spot in aged care or an NDIS placement. I know that over the next decade you want to reduce NDIS costs by $185 billion over the next decade. So wouldn't that suggest that the federal government needs to take some responsibility here and work a lot closer with the states to try and ease the pressure on emergency departments?
9: Yeah, look, I want to be honest. This is our responsibility, aged care, and we are working with state governments. We funded new programs in the budget a few weeks ago, particularly to try and move some of the patients with very high-level dementia who are stuck in state hospitals right around the country, who are often difficult to place in standard aged care facilities. We're setting up specialist centres for them. But, you know, I also want to be honest that we can't magic up the number of aged care facilities that we need next week, the week after that, the week after that, without all levels of government, frankly, including local government, putting their shoulder to the wheel, recognising we've got a huge job ahead of us to make sure we have the facilities that we need, particularly to care for the large baby boomer population, which are just now, almost this year and next year, entering that critical age into their 80s that need more aged care services.
1: Right.
9: So we're working closely with state governments. But I don't want to pretend to your listeners that this is an easy challenge for us. All levels of government are going to be dealing with this for many years to come.
1: Well, it really is an important portfolio. Before you go, we on this radio station have been keeping an eye on these donations that are coming in for One Nation, the Fire the Liar campaign. One Nation in 24 hours, it's just ticked over $1.7 million. What do you make of that?
9: Well, I'm not keeping an eye on it as much maybe as you are, Mark. I mean, online donations have been a feature of Australian politics since the internet was invented. So,
1: But doesn't it show from the electorate, though, Minister, that $29 donations, there's not only a groundswell of support for One Nation, but it's people prepared to put their money where their mouth is and say, look, we're frustrated with the major parties, we're frustrated with the government. The fact that One Nation in 24 hours has raised $1.7 million?
9: Yeah, but I don't think we needed to look at a particular fundraising campaign by One Nation to know that people are doing it real tough. I mean, there's enormous pressure on households, on businesses. We know that. We knew it before One Nation ran a fundraising campaign about it. That's why we, you know, put together a budget that was designed to do as much as we could, some hard reform, but responsible reform to set the country up for the future. Now, I know there's a lot of debate about that, whether it's about the NDIS changes that I'm seeking to implement or about some of the changes in relation to taxation. But hard reform, responsible reform, always gives rise to that level of debate.
1: All right. Before you go, one last one. Their quest is to fire the liar. Their words, not mine. Is Anthony Albanese a liar?
9: No, Anthony Albanese is a terrific Prime Minister who works hard for his country. He's made it clear, you know, it's interesting, we've had so many calls for this hard reform that was contained in the budget. I wonder what would have happened if we did the easy thing and said, oh, look, there's a war on Iran, we'll have to wait for another day to do the sort of reform that I think everyone understands is needed to set the country up for the future.
1: But, Mark, you know that when you say to journalists that I'm not going to touch negative gearing, capital gains tax, and I say that 50 times, that's a lie, surely.
9: Well, the point is that, you know, I think all of your listeners, whether they're parents or grandparents or young people seeking to break into the housing market, recognise that something's fundamentally broken with our housing system. People recognise something's seriously wrong with the NDIS, a scheme about which people are generally very proud, but people think has gone off the rails. So, you know, when you're a government in the middle of a term and you recognise that things you've been trying to do, whether it's to fix the NDIS or make it easier for young people to get into housing, just isn't shifting the dial enough, you know, we could sit back and say, well, you know, we're not going to do anything for 2 years, or we could grasp the nettle and make the hard, responsible decisions, and that's what we decided to do.
1: All right, well, we're not going to agree on that, but I thank you for joining us. You've got a really important portfolio, a really important announcement today, and I think in your time as the Health Minister, you have made some really critical announcements as well. So for that, I give you some credit, but we'll wait and see what happens at the election in 2 years' time. Thanks for jumping on and having a chat, Minister. I really appreciate it.
9: My pleasure, Mark. Good to talk.
1: Good on you, mate. Mark Butler, the Federal Health Minister. Interesting. I would have thought that when you promise one thing to the people and do the opposite, you've lied to them, but not according to those in the Albanese government. Interesting. 131873, the number. We'll take a break at 17 to 10.
10: Homelessness in Canberra is only getting worse. We now have people who should be otherwise thriving joining the ranks of those 1,200 people who sleep rough on any given night across our city. So I'm taking part in the Vinnie C. Sleep Out Again to help that ever-expanding cohort of people who are doing it tough. On June 18, I'll be sleeping out for one night to help those who have to brave the cold every night. So help me help those...

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6: 131873, the number. Let's get to some of your feedback off the back of Mark Butler. There's a lot of people saying, Mark, stopping immigration would shift the dial. Mark Butler's another lie. He just said Albanese's doing a good job. Lie from Sharon. Steve, this political speak of Minister Butler instead of the straightforward honesty of Pauline is key reason why they will be voted out. And Mark, what rubbish. Labor is not setting up Australia for the prosperous economic future, but rather future economic ruin. Well, Peter, look, I very rarely get the opportunity to speak to anyone from the Albanese government. So, you know, you've got to take the opportunity when you can. And while there's some, you know, important announcements to be made around that funding for research into arthritis and musculoskeletal issues, yes, that's important. But it's also important to ask questions relating to other issues. When you've got the states blaming the feds for the wait times that we're seeing in emergency departments, and at the same time you've got organisations and advocates coming out and saying that Labor's proposed measures to reduce NDIS costs by $185 billion over the next decade risk seeing disabled people die, you've got to ask the relevant questions. And, you know, admittedly Mark Butler was never going to say that Anthony Albanese is a liar. But how else do you explain when Anthony Albanese says this to the Australian people in relation to the capital gains tax and negative gearing?
7: Any changes to negative gearing and capital gains tax setting?
8: Yes. How hard is it for the 50th time?
9: Our position's very clear.
10: It's not what we're doing.
11: I want you to say tonight, categorically, negative gearing is off the table.
10: Yeah, it's off the table.
6: Well, it wasn't off the table because it was on the table when they sat down together and said to themselves, well, what are we going to do in this budget? We're going to go after negative gearing. We're going to go after capital gains tax. And that's exactly what they announced in the budget. And it's the reason why they've gone from the penthouse to the outhouse in the space of a few weeks. And the polls would indicate that while the Labor government wants to say, oh, well, One Nation's attracting voters across from the coalition, you know, Liberal and National supporters, no. Well, in a sense, yes, but they're also making the switch from Labor to One Nation because the Australian people are sick and tired of the political games that are played by the major parties. 10.5 to 10.
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10: 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Tell your pricey telco where to go. We will be able to go into a bit more detail at 10:30 this morning. New South Wales Police will be announcing the findings of the Independent Cultural Review. So there will be a press conference later this morning, I note, as well. Mal Lanyard will be speaking to the media. So too the Minister for Police and Counter-Terrorism, Yasmin Catley, and the lead reviewer, Kristen Hilton. So we'll be able to go into a bit more detail once that's announced at 10:30, and there will be a press conference on that as well. 131873, the number 2gb.com. Click onto the feedback icon if you would like to join us. Mark Butler wasn't too happy about Dave Hughes's comments, and Dave Hughes has been a lifelong Labor voter. He certainly didn't miss, and I think he's sort of echoing what a lot of people are saying at the moment, that we cannot trust the government and what it announces and what it keeps promising. And this is going to be the challenge. And a few people, just reading through your feedback that's coming through right now, if during an election campaign Anthony Albanese stands there and says that this is what we are going to do if re-elected at the next election in 2 years' time, how can anybody in this wonderful country of ours believe him when he said clearly that he would not touch capital gains tax or negative gearing? So the obvious question from the Canberra press gallery at a press conference in the lead-up to the next election, when Anthony Albanese makes a promise and a pledge, the question will be to the Prime Minister of Australia, how can Australians trust you? How can Australians trust you when you promised 50 times to James O'Doherty when he asked the question, and he sort of growled back at James, didn't he, by saying, of course, how many times have I got to say it? Well, if that's what you're going to say to a very simple question, and then, you know, a couple of years on, you go, you announce a budget that does, in fact, touch capital gains tax and negative gearing, the obvious question during the election campaign will be, how can Australians trust you? And it's the reason why $1.7 million has been donated to this campaign that will end up running across radio, television and billboards, led by One Nation, to fire the liar. There's a liar in the lodge, and as One Nation says, the liar needs to be fired. 4.5 to 10.
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5: NAB have revealed in their latest RBA economic update they no longer expect the Reserve Bank to hike rates in August. In fact, the next move in the cash rate for Australia is likely to be down, not up. And in good news for mortgage holders, they've formed the view the current cash rate of 4.35% will be reduced to 3.6% by the end of 2027.
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10: The Lakemba Moss story is back in the news today. Harry Clifton's got a story about it in the Telegraph today, and there's an aggressive social media campaign or a social media video doing the rounds. We'll have a look at that after the news. We'll catch up with New South Wales Police in relation to the gangland war, which is out of control. And I think has crossed a pretty dangerous line and a scary line in terms of a potential shooting outside a school this week at 3 o'clock in broad daylight. Superintendent Jason Box will join us after the news as well. All that and plenty more on this Thursday, and Sarah McDonald in the final hour as well. News is next.
18: This news thanks to the energy people. Keep your home warm.